0: know is that two writers are picked from the group to cast ballots. Now, you are relatively new to the New York chapter, so I suspect that you don't have a vote in the National League Cy Young Award this year. Is that correct?
1: I haven't been told anything, so I doubt it, yeah.
0: Okay. I think that what you need to do is light a candle every night and ask to be not get that vote. Because that one, Jorge, is going to be a tough one. With what we're seeing out of Paul Skenes, Shohei Ohtani, Jacob Mizorowski, wow. I'm just watching these guys pitch in the last week. You wonder by the time we get to the end of the year what these numbers are going to look like. What are you seeing in this trio?
1: It's the best trio in baseball. I mean, I was there on opening day at Citi Field when Paul Skenes didn't survive the first inning. Was charged with 5 runs in that first inning because O'Neill Cruz misplayed 2 balls in center field. Since then, a 1.09 ERA in 8 starts. He's flirted with a no-hitter in the last 2 outings. Hasn't walked a batter going back to April 13th.
0: And April, Buster, a month without walking a hitter. I just want to reiterate that. Go ahead.
1: Yeah, and I just took a lot of courage, Buster. Please hold your applause. But I picked Paul Skenes to be my NL Cy Young Award winner.
0: And you were out on a limb. Way to go.
1: Yeah, the courage that took. And it's looking good. The problem is that Mizorowski is basically unhittable. I mean, he threw 49 pitches at least 100 miles an hour on Wednesday. The guy has thrown 233 100-mile-an-hour or better pitches this year. The rest of baseball starting pitchers, 144, he's dominant. I mean, the guy's throwing 103, 104 miles an hour. And then you got Shohei Ohtani, who when Shohei Ohtani wants to do something, he almost always does it. And this year, it's very obvious that he wants to win a Cy Young Award. 2 years ago, he wanted to go 50-50 because he wasn't pitching. He went 50-50. He's a .82 ERA. He's looked great. Now, it's a matter of, for me, when it comes to Cy Young, I'm really into, it's very important to me, how many innings are these guys going to throw? I thought Zach Wheeler should have won that Cy Young Award over Corbin Burns in 21 because he threw more and was super effective. Ohtani's at 44 innings so far. Skenes is at 50, Mizorowski at 51. And I just wonder with Ohtani's his workload, we've seen that become a story here, him trying to do the two-way thing and struggling at the plate. I wonder how the Dodgers will, moving forward with Ohtani, how will they handle him as he tries to do something that we've never seen before, a two-way player winning the Cy Young Award.
0: Well, it's funny that you cast it that way. Like, you're like, how will the Dodgers handle him? I think you would agree with me. It's what Shohei Ohtani wants to do. If he says to the, and I'm just making this up, okay? There's no indication that he would do this. But if he went to them today and said, you know what? I'm just going to bag the DH thing for a while. I'm going to focus on pitching. Like, I want to go to every 5 days. The Dodgers would do it. If he said to them, I want to stay in the lineup most days, they would do that too. If he said to them, I don't want to pitch the day before I pitch, or I want to DH the day before I pitch, and then the day I pitch, then they would do that. Whatever Ohtani wants, he gets in his schedule, yes?
1: That has been the case. I wonder if this year it could change a little bit. I wonder if the Dodgers, on paper, this lineup is supposed to be unbelievable. They have stars, future Hall of Famers up and down this lineup. It has not, the offense has been struggling now for the better part 2-3 weeks. And Ohtani's just not been Ohtani at the plate. And then on the starting rotation side, Glasnow just goes on the injured list. Blake Snell just comes off the injured list. That group hasn't necessarily been what we expected either. Yamamoto has not been quite himself. Ohtani's actually been needed in that rotation, but he's also needed right now, unbelievably to me, in that lineup. So I'd be interested in seeing if the Dodgers do put up some resistance and say, hey, actually, you know what, Shohei? We're going to do this. And we know you want to do both, and we know you have your ambition and your goals, but for the Dodgers to win the World Series this year, this is the best course. It's going to be fascinating. It's a fascinating storyline this year.
0: I should mention Mason Miller also in the Cy Young Award conversation. You know, he's having arguably the best season ever for reliever. He's the backbone of the Padres' success. So he'll be in there. But I think for the sake of this conversation, we'll focus on the three starting pitchers. And what Ohtani's doing this year to me is amazing. To see him maintain the feel for six pitches while he's generally serving as an everyday DH, that's incredible to me, okay? But I would say this, when somebody gets a hit off Ohtani, I'm not surprised. Like, it's not, doesn't seem like that unusual. Guys will get good swings against him. They might actually score some runs against him. I've got to the point with the other two guys where when someone gets a hit off Skeens, off Mizorowski, like, I'm surprised. Like, Skeens' dominance in his last two starts was staggering. I can't remember, you know, Pedro Martinez might be the closest thing that I'm seeing to what we're seeing in Skeens right now with how he's good. And you mentioned Mizorowski had tweeted out today that he's going Mach 3, right? 103, when no one else is doing that on a more consistent basis. I get the feeling because of the volume issue that those two guys might have an advantage by the end of the year. But here's Ohtani's, I think, advantage in this race is that he's more popular. And I don't think it's a huge factor, but I think that when the narratives, writers, I think we tend to look for narratives. And I do think if Ohtani is within 20 innings, if he's within 30 innings, those other guys, and his numbers are right there, because he's the greatest player we've ever seen, that's a little tiebreaker that he has in his column. Are you buying? You think I'm full of crap?
1: No, that's fair. The other thing that I would tie to this, I know we're talking about Cy Young, but MVP. How good of a hitter does Ohtani need to be, or how bad can he be, frankly, to still win an MVP? And maybe voters say, hey, if he's going to win the MVP, then I'll give Skeens or Mizorowski the Cy Young Award, right? You know, I think that's all sort of in play. I'm fascinated also by that MVP race. And, you know, does Ohtani need an 850 OPS and hit 25 home runs or 800 OPS? Like, what's the line there, the threshold, if he's going to be an elite pitcher to also win the MVP?
0: So along those lines, I kind of wonder if Mason Miller might have a better chance for MVP than Cy Young Award, because especially in this year when we're seeing bullpen meltdowns all over the place, the advantage that the Padres have in the ninth inning is so extraordinary. I wonder, and given the, you know, the number of games that Mason Miller impact, I wonder if it'd be more appropriate for him to be an MVP candidate. Are you buying that?
1: Sure. But Buster, you have more of the history sort of sense of like how unusual. I mean, that's for me, that'd be super unusual, right? A closer winning MVP, especially with Shohei Ohtani in that league. But the stuff that he's doing and the Padres, I know a lot of people have talked about this. I have no idea how they're this good. The numbers just don't add up. And like you said, they've Mason Miller and the fact that they're just winning these close games, that is a huge reason why they're this good. And Mason Miller is a huge reason why.
0: Yeah. And it's, you know, a comparable sort of in a parallel universe, when you talk to Atlanta Braves players from the 90s, they will tell you that they believe that if Mariano Rivera wore their uniform and not pinstripes, they would be the team that would have won the championships. Because he made that kind of difference over the course of a postseason, and maybe over the course of a regular season, Mason Miller will be that guy for the Padres. So anyway, I'm glad I don't have that vote. I would not want to be choosing between those two. Those guys would be hard.
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0: All right, let's dive in a little bit into the early trade conversations that, you know, starting to percolate a little bit. And a couple of observations that I certainly picked up. One, I don't know how many good players are going to be available. At the trade deadline last year, I had a GM say to me, man, there's just not that many good guys out there. Well, with the American League being the land of opportunity and all these teams that are in the mix, who's actually going to be a seller? Do we think that if the Red Sox, given the expectations coming into the year within five games, that suddenly Craig Bressel is going to wave the white flag? I'm not buying it. We might have to look to the worst National League teams to be sellers. The Rockies certainly have players. I think Mickey Moniak is a guy who's going to get some attention at the deadline. That'll be interesting. And the Mets, they do have marketable guys. When you're talking about Freddie Peralta, Clay Holmes, what do you see there?
1: The standings are just... I'm looking at the Houston Astros, right? A team that's been completely ravaged by injuries. Team that we all expected to at least compete for a playoff spot. And it's been a disaster. They're 10 games under 500. And there's 4.5 games out of a wild card spot. And it's May 14th. So maybe over the course of the next 2 months, this is a team that somehow gets back into it. Because the one name that I am fascinated by, if they are out of this, is Yordan Alvarez. Now, I would not trade him. You know, he's one of the best hitters in baseball. Obviously, he's under contract through the 2028 season. And to me, could you get a Juan Soto-esque haul for Yordan Alvarez, the way the Nationals did a few years ago, you know, getting James Wood and CJ Abrams and Mackenzie Gore and a couple other prospects? I don't see that happening, but that's the name. If you said it, Buster, there might not be a ton of, you know, big names, you know, impact players available at the deadline. Alvarez would be the most impactful player since Soto at the deadline. I do think the Astros, you know, getting, you know, moving on from Paredes or Christian Walker is a possibility.
0: Yeah.
1: You mentioned the Mets. Dave, I mean, I was at the game Wednesday night, last night. Juan Soto fouls a pitch off his foot, and I was like, okay, another bad break for the Mets hours after they placed Francisco Alvarez on the injured list with a torn meniscus. they, like you said, Freddie Peralta is an interesting piece. Clay Holmes, under the radar, has been one of the best starting pitchers in baseball this year. That experiment has gone well up in the Mets, converting him from reliever. The Mets, the second most expensive roster in baseball, one of the most expensive rosters of all time. I asked David Stearns on Monday, I believe it was, or Tuesday, at what point do you have to pivot to the future? And he said, we are not close to that point yet. So they're going to ride this out. They're going to give this a go because they have World Series expectations. And, you know, Francisco Lindor is out, Jorge Polanco is out, Luis Robert is out. So they just need to tread water for now. And the Red Sox, I don't see the Red Sox competing for a World Series for, you know, the American League pennant this year. That division is loaded. And they're six games under. Maybe they sneak into a wild card spot, but I don't know. Maybe they move on for a couple of pieces, but I don't see that happening either. I think it's a tough spot for the Red Sox.
0: So some observations about some things you're talking about. One, so much of these decisions come down to not what the GM wants, it's what the owner wants to do. Scout the owners for a moment. Steve Cohen has demonstrated he's not the crazy Artie Moreno owner where it's Dan the Torpedo's full speed ahead. In 2023, Buck Showalter's last year, he waved the white flag in midseason, said, look, we're not good enough. The numbers are ugly. So that would seem to be in play. Jim Crane, the owner of the Houston Astros, has very strong feelings about how long, you know, long-term contracts. He does not give contracts out more than 6 years. Yordan Alvarez is going to get a contract of more than 6 years, becomes a free agent. Jim traded Kyle Tucker, right? He traded Kyle Tucker a year before he became a free agent because he didn't want to pay him. So I wouldn't completely rule that out. I'm right there with you. And the Red Sox, the interesting thing about this team to me is, it's a hard roster to turn over. When you really dig into it and you're thinking about what they need, offense, what do you do? Well, Wilson Contreras has 2 years left. Trevor Story, the shortstop, has 2 years left. Where else are you making changes other than maybe third base? Taylor Durbin was Craig Breslow's big acquisition in the offseason. It'd be really hard for him to blow that up. And where are you going to get offensive help if you want to do something? So there, quick, before you go, we got a couple minutes left. I want to talk to you about the Yankee situation. Anthony Volpe comes back. He's playing shortstop. Wasn't wild about his quote, I must say, when he was saying, you know, I've learned that things are out of my control and don't worry about it, which seems to infer that, you know, he didn't necessarily agree with the decision of leaving the minor leagues. And my response to Volpe, you know, would be like, dude, you can control this. Go play well. Go. You've had a get out of jail free card for 3 years. And right now, if I were representing Volpe, I'd say go play other positions. Go play second base. Go play the outfield a little bit. Go down the minor. Ask the Yankees if you can do that, because that's what Caballero's done. And Caballero's put himself in this great position. Compete for that spot. And the other thought about the Yankees pre-trade deadline, I think the next 40 games are going to be really important for Jazz Chisholm, because he's an impending free agent. If he doesn't start playing better, you know what? Maybe they flip him at the deadline and get somebody else to come in there and play second base. Give me your thoughts on those.
1: Yeah, the one thing that really stood out to me was when the Yankees placed Jose Caballero on the injured list. Jose Caballero played so well that the Yankees finally moved off the idea of having Volpe be their starting shortstop after 3 years. You know, Volpe, you know, here in New York, the Yankees were hearing it from everywhere that Volpe, you know, hasn't been good enough. He regressed last year offensively and defensively, playing through that shoulder injury, even though he said that didn't really impact him. You know, going into this year, mid-April, Brian Cashman on the record told reporters in Tampa that Volpe was going to be the starting shortstop when he returned. And then Caballero, that series took off. And the one thing that stood out to me when the Yankees placed Caballero on the injured list with that broken finger and activated Anthony Volpe in Baltimore was Aaron Boone said, oh, no, this is Jose Caballero's job when he comes back. And that stood out to me. You know, he could have just said, hey, we'll see how this goes, you know, over the next, you know, 10, 14 days and we'll reevaluate. You know, it's within his prerogative to do that. He did not do that. And I do think it's interesting that Volpe just has not shown yet that he's willing to play at the other positions.
0: Do players it. Across, can only make it better.
1: Over the last decade, players for years across baseball have made a career out of just being able to play different positions. Chris Taylor, Kike Hernandez, Ben Zobrist,
0: Brendan Donovan.
1: That, guys have made money. They've made careers by just saying, hey, I'll be a utility player. It takes some, you know, you got to swallow your pride a bit. But why not? The Yankees could use, maybe if Anthony Volpe says, hey, I'll play second base. Maybe he's exactly. the solution at second base. You know, with Jazz Chisholm about to be a free agent. And the fact of the matter is George Lombard is coming. And George Lombard is going to be the starting shortstop for this team eventually, in my opinion, unless something happens here. He's a great defender from all accounts. He's hitting the ball in the minors. He's going to be the starting shortstop of the future. It doesn't seem like Anthony Volpe is going to be that guy moving forward. So this is a super fascinating, like all of this, you know, Jazz Chisholm struggling. He's, you know, he came in here with a goal of into the season saying his goal was 50-50. And he's been one of the worst hitters in baseball so far this year. And, yeah, it's an interesting dynamic for a team that is 10 games over 500, best starting rotation in baseball, even though Max Fried left the game the other day with an elbow injury. He said it's not too serious. Aaron Judge, Ben Rice. I think this is the class of the American League.
0: All right. Jorge, thanks for doing this.
1: Thank you, Buster.
0: Chris Getz is the vice president and general manager of the Chicago White Sox, and he joins us now. Chris, how you doing?
9: I'm doing great, Buster. How are you?
0: Yeah, you're doing great. You're at 500. You come back. We're all talking about whether or not the, you know, when the season ends, the White Sox are going to be in the 16 playoff field. You are as of today, so off to a good start. What's this experience like so far?
9: Well, I mean, honestly, just not really used to it. It's been a while since, you know, had this, you know, this feeling, this level of consistency. And so it does feel good. And you know what, like you think about the fans, right? And we felt it a little bit last year in the second half. And I mean, I'm not surprised because, you know, whether I played here in the office here, an opponent, you know, I just knew this fan base, once they can grab a hold of something that they feel like can be believed in, they'll be there. And they've shown up, they have. And so I feel good about certainly that. And then, you know, you look at Will and the consistency that he's brought to the table since we hired him, continued to add staff, support staff. And then, of course, the players, they're, you know, they're feeding off of each other. You know, they're playing well, I think. You know, for any young player that comes up to the big leagues, it's one of those, I think I can play here, and that eventually when they perform, they know that they can play here. And it's same thing. I think we can win. Now it's, I know we can win. And that competitiveness and that confidence showing up on a daily basis has happened more than it has in the past. We don't take anything for granted. We know that, you know, there's an ebb and flow to every season, but we feel like we're, you know, we go into every series with a chance to win that series. And that's really the mindset right now.
0: So one of the things that's pretty clear when you watch your guys play, kind of like with the Blue Jays during last October, is first off, super fun team to watch. And the players really enjoy each other. And I can't remember which player it was, but he talked about how there's that feeling in the group that everyone's playing for each other. Tell me where you think that culture comes from, knowing the guys in your clubhouse.
9: Well, it's something that you, I think any general manager or anyone in baseball, you want to cultivate that. You want that. We know that that's important. You know, I can't say that, you know, there's one tangible thing that you point to. You know, there is this, you know, selfless leadership in a clubhouse starts with Will. You know, and also like myself, I think that, you know, how I carry myself, the support that I need to provide the staff and the players. And I think that begins to kind of bleed throughout the organization in a positive way.
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0: And I have a question about the number one pick overall in the draft coming up. But first, you and I talked early in the season about Murakami. I mean, you know his backstory. There was a lot of concern in the industry if he would hit velocity, if he would hit, because he had a lot of strikeouts. And the numbers that he hit, fastballs over 95 miles per hour, chased off a lot, scared away a lot of teams. And you mentioned to me, and you guys wind up signing him to a 2-year contract. It looks like, you know, could be the best signing of the winter. You mentioned to me that there was that sense that that he was trying to prove something to somebody, right, when he joined you guys because of the work ethic. And I wanted to hear from you specific examples of him in the clubhouse, because there have been times where players have come from Japan because of the language barrier. And sometimes you feel like the player's isolated. Everything I'm reading about Murakami is that both ways, there seems to be a great effort to, you know, to all be together.
1: Yeah, well, you know, it starts with him, you know, not only the work ethic and all of that. I mean, he's really comfortable in his own skin. And, you know, he's got this confidence that you know, has been developed through what he's accomplished. And, you know, you put on top of he's still hungry. He's not satisfied with that work ethic. And, you know, everyone kind of recognizes that. But, you know, we kind of have, you know, every time we win, we do a player of the game. And not that that's unique to other clubs. But, you know, oftentimes he is one player of the game for us, and he's on the mic. And, you know, it's always deflecting credit. But man, it is also hilarious. He's got a great.
0: And you've been in there. You've been in the room.
1: I have.
0: For these?
1: It's like it's unavoidable. It's like you know, you know, when the guys are you know, celebrating a win or celebrating someone that has done something well. Yeah, I mean, I love it, right? I mean, I remember that as a player, and now in this position, when you get a chance to put together a team. You know, and you see a team coming together. I mean, it's almost impossible to avoid when you can really sense that there's something special in a room, and I sense that developing. But you know, it goes back to Mune. He's fun-loving guy, and great sense of humor, confident in himself, and he thinks about the team. He's talking about the team all the time. So and I think he genuinely you know, feels that way and wants to give off that impression. So, we've tried to support him. You know, it's bringing in someone from Japan. It's not something that, you know, I've done personally or the organization has done in a while. So, you know, we were very upfront, you know, with him and his group that, you know, this isn't going to be perfect, but we want to make this as seamless as possible. And we'll just continue to have dialogue. We can help here, help there, you know, off the field, you know, food wise, language wise, you know, so he can just go out there and be himself and play baseball. And I think we've done a decent job at that.
0: What can you tell us about Colson Montgomery in terms of what he does and what he brings to the table on a daily basis?
1: You know, one thing that I think is, you know, I know when he was in the minor leagues and certainly got a lot of attention as a top prospect, where is he going to play? Where is he going to play? You know, can he play shortstop? You know, he's 6'4", and you know, you rarely see players that of that size at that position. He's played really well on the defensive side. He continues to get better. He's gotten better at the major leagues. You know, what he brings to the table on a daily basis, you know, it's this calmness. And if you watch his throws to first base, it's always on target. And, you know, are there guys out there across the league that we've had before that, you know, perhaps are, you know, you see more wow plays or, you know, the spinning and all these crazy, you know, athletic plays. Sure. But the consistency of that position, that sure handedness that he provides, I think just brings overall calmness throughout the whole diamond and certainly the pitcher. So that's been something that's been greatly appreciated, you know, offensively. I know it's been, you know, talked about a lot his, you know, last season, starting in the minor leagues and getting off to a really rough start. And, you know, we took him out of the AAA kind of environment, went to Arizona, spent time with our head of hitting, Ryan Fuller, for 7 to 10 days, you know, physically getting some adjustments made, but also mentally just resetting and changing a mindset. He took it to we reinserted him to that AAA club. and found the right pocket to bring him up to the big leagues. And he did what he did for 2.5 months. That was really impressive, especially if you look at the entirety of the body of work last year. And, you know, in the beginning of the year, I mean, he was a little inconsistent, still kind of searching for the, you know, his swing, his at bats. And then, you know, he just seemed to lock it in. I can't really pinpoint exactly what, you know, in terms of adjustments or anything like that, but he's had some big hits for us, some big home runs. And I think it's been helpful having a Murakami and a Vargas who's done this a little bit longer around him, where he can just get to work on a daily basis. And, you know, but to get that from a premium position, left-handed, you know, with power, it's really impacted our team in a positive way.
0: Tell me what, you know, because I certainly have heard stories of organizations through the years. You hear that they want to fix something in a prospect. He strikes out a lot. Tell me what's sort of the message you guys have had for him along those lines, or do you just ignore it?
1: Well, you know, you do need to look at, you know, just the entire package of the offensive ability. And, you know, I mean, we've got a handful of guys that do strike out. Now, if we're just going to attack the strikeout, you know, does that deter from some of the other skills
0: that he does that well?
1: That makes him good, right? So now, you know, he's still developing as a hitter, especially at the major league level. And, you know, we hope that the strikeouts, you know, we get less of them. Same with Murakami, but can't lose sight of the fact that, you know, he's hitting a lot. He's hitting for power, and, you know, he's you know, come up with some big at bats for us. But, you know, when it comes to Colson, and similar to Murakami, the engine is so strong, it's so powerful, and sometimes if it's not controlled, it can, you know, it's like a, you know, a race car that all of a sudden it just, you know, when it's, you know, a little bit off, that all of a sudden it's probably, you know, looks a little uglier than perhaps someone that's just in cruise control at a lesser speed. So, you know, we're trying to weaponize the engine that they have and make them feel like, hey, if I can control this, I can do something perhaps that other players can't do. So it's kind of resetting the mind to think that way versus, oh, here we go again. And now that, you know, gosh.
0: That'd be negative.
1: Right? Yeah, I mean, no, organization can be swinging and here, you know, and then just snowballs. So, and so it's a matter of, you know, him having the right self-talk, and but also, you know, giving the right cues from our hitting coaches or teammates or just the organization in general to keep him on track or keep others on track.
0: Yeah, there is always that fine line. I love what Craig Counsell did with the Cubs, Ballesteros. He's like, don't touch him. Leave him alone. don't try to fix this. All right, you mentioned you have the first pick in the draft. Generally speaking, I mean, you're not going to tell me here in this forum who you're going to pick with the first pick. But generally speaking, do you lean toward the talent or maximizing the slot money that you guys have? Because that seems to be, you know, really determining factor in a lot of these drafts these days.
1: Yeah, for us, you know, it's going to be the talent, the top talent, what we feel like the top talent is. And, you know, there's been drafts that we've had in the past, not necessarily applying to the first pick that, okay, we're going to try to maximize the pool here. And not that we won't try to do that. We still will. But we want to get the first pick right. I mean, you know, it's a responsibility, obviously, to the organization and really baseball to identify someone that, you know, can handle being the number one pick, because that's associated to that player for the entirety of his career and his life. So, you know, it's a significant one. I know I don't want to put a burden on the guy because we want to have him go out there and play baseball, but we're going to identify and we're going to choose the player that we feel like is the most talented.
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1: Victor Wembanyama, if you and the San Antonio Spurs go through the Oklahoma City Thunder and move on to the NBA Finals, Victor Wemby, Stretch Armstrong, Alien, this is now your league. 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

0: that Pope is a White Sox fan. Tell me about when you first heard that and how much you guys have leaned into that, and whether or not, you know, the off chance that maybe there's been some contact with you and the Pope.
1: Yeah, when it first came out and he was, you know, Pope Leo was named the Pope, I didn't really believe it. You know, it was one of those, you know, he's a White Sox fan, because I don't know if you remember the first kind of message put out there that he was a Cubs fan. And I think there was like this assumption that he was a Cubs fan, and you know, his brother didn't take to that very well, and was very vocal about his White Sox fandom. And then, you know, come to find out, he attended, you know, some World Series games in 2005. And we've got video, we've got that photo. It's in our hallway. We had an event, you know, with the Archdiocese at the stadium last summer, which was, talk about a unique experience to attend to. And he was, you know, on the video board and offering a message to everyone in attendance. So, yeah, I've also told people, you know, and I have not talked to him, I have not met him, but there's a non-zero chance that I'll be able to meet the Pope at some point in my life now because of the association, you know, with the White Sox. So that's a very cool thing to say. And you know, since that was announced, there's been a lot of positive things happening with the White Sox. And I hope that he's tracking it. I think we've got some fan giveaways. We've probably already done it, and we'll continue to do that. So it's certainly been a welcomed addition.
0: Can you imagine if you guys make the World Series someday? I'm assuming that you'd be okay with him throwing out the first pitch.
1: I would be. Yeah, I absolutely support that.
0: All right. You know, the journey of the White Sox is well known. 121 losses a couple of years ago, and then you're doing what you're doing this year in the playoff hunt. Give me a low moment that you've had and the coolest moment you've had during the course of this journey.
1: Gosh, yeah, I mean, it's tough to not say the low moment was breaking that record. I did, you know, when we were going through, you know, that very difficult 2024 season, and, you know, it came to the point where it became, okay, we're probably going to break this record, where, okay, I've got to think into the future here, right? And gosh, what a story this will be. And, you know, then you almost embrace it. You have to embrace it. And listen, going into 2024, and that remains here even in the 26th season, you know, we've committed to foundationally improving the Chicago White Sox organization. That applies to, you know, our amateur scouting process, our international process, the player development, research and development, the major league operation, everything that goes into it. Let's commit to that, because we know that good things will come from that. And do we know, you know, specifically or precisely what that's going to bring to the table? It's never been about, you know, we're talking about championships and a World Series. It's about, you know, going about it the right way and committing to being the best that we can in all of those areas, knowing that good things will come. And, you know, I've had conversations with people when you're going through these struggles, and we've gone through struggles this year, and we'll go through more struggles. But early in the season, when, you know, we played the Brewers and we get swept, and then, you know, we had a tough series in Miami, and I recall talking to, you know, one of the members of our front office. It's like, man, you know, I really feel like we've gone about this the right way, whether it be our hiring process, what we've, you know, the resources that we put into this organization from a foundation standpoint. It's got to turn at some point. You know, we've got to be going through, we've got to start feeling this at the major league level. And thankfully, we've had some good runs here, and, you know, gotten that, you know, level of gratification. But yeah, that 2024 season was difficult. It was. I don't want to, you know, it's not, you'd never say that just had to happen for us to have future success, because, you know, we're associated to it with that. But, you know, what a story it can be. You know, if we go out there and we accomplish something special, and we point back to, you know, this group, this team, you know, what we went through 2024 to look where we are now. It's just a great story for sports. You know, I grew up in Detroit, and, you know, I'm a Lions fan. I was a Lions fan. And, you know, to see, you know, they want a season without winning a game. and you know, and the success that they're now having, you know, at the top there. I mean, it's that's significant. I know what it does for a city, that story, and you know, we have that opportunity here with the White Sox, and you know, the fan base, it's alive. They're feeling this. So to be able to continue to bring some positives throughout this year and in the coming years, I think, you know, what an opportunity, and it could be really special. So I can't say that there's one moment that I would say just feels really good. Because, you know, Will and I talk all the time. It's not about, you know, we don't talk about our win-loss record. We don't. We talk about, you know, solving for that day. And, you know, with that mindset, we know good things are going to come along with just us being committed to this foundation. So, you know, it's, you know, you just got to fall in love with the process. And I don't think you actually will truly appreciate the process when it's all, you know, probably when it's all finished, when we're all done here. Then you point back, you're like, man, that was a lot of fun. But when you're in it, you know, it's solving for the day.
0: So I'm going to ignore the Lions part of it because I'm a huge Vikings fan. So I'm going to set that aside, okay? But I bet you the high point will be if you know, you guys have a big moment in September, whatever that is Murakami at the microphone after the game. That might be a high moment for you.
1: That would I would agree with that.
0: All right, Chris. Well, thanks for doing this. I really appreciate your time.
1: Yeah, thanks, Buster. Appreciate it.
0: Sarah Langs is a reporter and producer for MLB.com, and every week we play the numbers games with her. Let's go through her numbers for today. Number one, Shohei Ohtani has a 0.82 ERA. That's the second lowest by a Dodgers pitcher in his first seven starts of a season since ERA became official in the National League in 1912, behind only Fernando Valenzuela, 0.29 ERA in 1981, in a time known as Fernando Mania. Number two, Josh Bell had his first stolen base on Wednesday since September 27th, 2018. He went 978 games in between stolen bases, the longest streak by a batter in between two stolen bases since at least 1900. And I can tell you this, you know, in the last couple of years, we've had players read some of Sarah's notes. Josh Bell has been all in on this. So it's cool to see a note about him among Sarah's numbers today. And number three, the shutout by the Orioles against the Yankees on Wednesday was the first that they've been involved in this season. It was their 44th game. The last Major League Baseball team to go this long without being part of a shutout on either side, the 2017 Washington Nationals, who pitched a shutout in game 48 that season. The only other time the O's and Browns went this long into a season without being involved in a shutout, 1996. They got shut out in game 67. I was covering the Orioles that year.
2: All right, Bleacher Tweets here to end the week on a Friday. First one coming from Dan from Bangkok. He says, hey guys, the Brewers have just started a stretch of the toughest schedule imaginable. 20 straight games versus first and second place teams. Yes, even the Twins are in second place. No one is more than three games out of first, and this includes 12 games versus teams that are in first or just out of first. How are they doing so far? Well, they're 5-1 as of Thursday. What say you about the Brewers, Buster?
0: It's just classic of Pat Murphy's teams where they don't seem daunted by anybody. Like they just seem like they can handle whatever's thrown at them. It's very matter of fact. And certainly their athleticism really seems to unnerve other teams. And so, you know, they do well, I think, against good teams because of that, because they just seem to throw people off. It's a little bit like the Rays. We've been talking about their offense being chaos. And it's interesting because the Brewers on one end of the spectrum and the Yankees so far have been at the other. The Yankees have struggled against teams with good record. And I was not aware that they had that kind of an extended stretch against good teams. So that'll be interesting to watch. And by the way, we're hoping that we're going to get Jacob Mizorowski on the podcast sometime here soon.
2: Our next one comes from Charlie from Los Angeles. Kind of an interesting one here. He says, I saw Caleb Durbin hit a home run off a position player against the Orioles. And given the Red Sox offensive struggles so far, it felt like a dubious honor. I'm a huge Red Sox fan, too. With that, it occurred to me that a homer off a position player could be considered defensive indifference. Why? If you're not giving runners steals because the defensive team doesn't try to get them out, then why are you giving them home runs? Thought it was just a fun topic to explore given baseball occasionally stingy approach to stats.
0: Yeah, that's an interesting, it's an interesting question. And it was funny, just coincidentally, last week, you know, we had David Ross on our game broadcast, and Rossi's first major league home run, he was playing with the Dodgers, came against the Arizona Diamondbacks, and it was first baseman Mark Grace pitching for the Diamondbacks, you know, veteran player brought in to save an inning. And Rossi went deep, and Mark Grace cussed him all the way around the bases as he was circling, because he's like, really, dude? You come up and you take that kind of swing against me in these situations? I agree with your overall point, but here's the difficulty of that. And someone who did a bunch of official scoring when I was covering the minor leagues, how do you score it? Like, it's easy to do the stolen base, indifference thing, because you just don't give credit to the hitter for that. But, you know, guy hits a home run off a position play.
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1: Present.
0: I do nothing without Stanford Steve. I can do nothing. I can't think without the man, so he's here to keep me company. And maybe chop it up, talk some stories. 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It's the same deal. 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One big thing, dive a little deeper. Maybe some bad beats. Whatever's interesting to you.
1: Sounds good.
0: There you go. We'll see you on the other side. Wait a minute. What time do we start?
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2: 3-27 in the second quarter. I'm Christine Lisi. Star Donovan Mitchell making his conference finals debut tonight. He and the Cavaliers visiting the Knicks in game one of the East Finals. This one on ESPN. New York leading Cleveland 38-27 in the second quarter. Jalen Brunson's got 12 points for New York. Mavericks mutually agreed to part ways with coach Jason Kidd. He has 4 years over $40 million left on his contract. NFL a week before being ordered to serve 30 days in jail for a probation violation after a positive test for marijuana. Chiefs receiver Rashee Rice underwent a cleanup surgery on his right knee. He's expected to be sidelined 2 months, likely will be ready for training camp. Baseball, big NL Central showdown tonight. Brewers leading the Cubs 3-0 top of the fifth. Jacob Mizrowski's given up just one hit. He has 7 Ks and 1 walk. American League leading Rays still leading the Orioles 2-1 top of the eighth. Yandy Diaz has driven in both runs for Tampa Bay. Guardians leading the Tigers 4-3 top of the nine. Brian Rocchio drove in the go-ahead run on a ground out in the seventh inning. The Nationals, 9 unanswered runs, including an inside the park grand slam by James Wood. They lead the Mets 9-5 top of the fifth. Ben Rice's 2-run blast has put the Yankees up 5-3 on the Blue Jays top of the sixth. Yankees ace Gerrit Cole will make his season debut and first major league start since undergoing Tommy John surgery on Friday versus Tampa. Red Sox leading the Royals 2-1 top of the fifth. Caleb Durbin go-ahead RBI double. Astros leading the Twins 2-0 top of the sixth. Isak Paredes 2-run shot has accounted for the game's only runs so far. Pirates and Cardinals tied at 3 in the top of the fifth. Rangers leading the Rockies 2-1 bottom one from Colorado.
5: Hey, it's Evan Cohen. 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

and welcome in. It's Always College Football. I'm your host, Greg McElroy. Glad to have you here with us today. Look, two things happened this week in college football, and they deserve your full attention. They do. The first, the presidential college sports reform committee, they dropped their draft, a three-phase overhaul of every structural problem this sport has been dealing with for the last few years. They're introducing coaching salary caps. They're doing a group of six playoff. They're talking about pooling media rights. They're talking about the Bird Rule for the transfer portal. It's either the most ambitious intervention we've seen in the history of college sports, or it's just a whiteboard exercise that gets blocked immediately and forgotten by Labor Day. But we will go through every single idea. I'm going to tell y'all exactly what I think. But first, we're going to sit down with the head coach of the Alabama Crimson Tide. Kalen DeBoer is in year number three in trying to rebuild one of the most scrutinized programs in the entire country. He's coming off an 11-4 season that ended in a blowout loss in the Rose Bowl. He's staring at a quarterback competition that is a competition in every sense of the word, and an October schedule that's going to be really challenging. So we got a lot of ground to cover. And we always encourage you, if you're new to the show or if you have not been around, go and download the podcast wherever you get the podcast. Doesn't matter what platform you're on or what platform you prefer. We're there for you. You can also check us out on the ESPN College Football YouTube page.

0: So let's kick things off with the head coach of the Alabama Crimson Tide, Kellen DeBoer. Coach, we always appreciate you making the time. It's year three at Alabama, 9-4 year one, 11-4 year two. Get to the college football playoff quarterfinal. From the outside, the trajectory looks right. But from the inside, where do you feel like this program is headed here in 26?
1: Yeah, you're just trying to build on the things that have gone really well, the things that you feel culturally are in the right spot, schematically, you know, our schemes and things that fit our personnel, and evolving those with continuity of coaches, I think, which is really important. You see that specifically on the defensive side. Offensively, you know, some guys had great opportunities, and so a few new faces there, but you build on the things that are going really well, and then you continue to learn from, you know, the things where you've fallen short, and that's the way it would be, whether you were national champions or, you know, over, you know, that's just what I think the great coaches do, and staffs, and our team wants that. Our team wants to have real feedback. That's our job as coaches. They want to know really the areas we need to improve. They all want to be their best, and that's individually and collectively.
0: Well, one position we're all very, very focused on is the quarterback spot. And I mean, Keelan Russell, everybody buzzing about him after the A-Day performance. And we know Austin is a little limited, so it wasn't really an apples-to-apples comparison. But what did this spring kind of tell you about where each of those two guys is in their development?
1: Yeah, no, it was awesome for Keelan to have, you know, some success there like he did, making the plays he made in the 8-8 game there. And, you know, he just took advantage of opportunities, and as the spring went on, kept growing. That's what we expected from him, you know, just this growth, and expect that from Austin too, because, you know, guys who haven't taken all these snaps in games, their exposure to opportunities and taking advantage of it, that's what you'd expect. And, you know, Keelan has a high ceiling. Austin has a high ceiling. They both compete. They do it the right way. I love how they do it within the framework of our team and what we're trying to build. They got a great relationship themselves. And so them together makes us stronger, as opposed to what you maybe see in some situations where that competitiveness could be divisive. And it's definitely not that for our football team. So it's just a salute to those guys, a salute to, you know, Coach Grubb. And, you know, it even goes back to not just Coach Ellis, but I think Coach Sheridan in his time here. I'll give, you know, some props to him on building that room. And then Coach Grubb doing a great job of continuing to take this spring, along with Coach Ellis, keep building.
0: What's funny is, like, so many people ask me all the time, like, hey, what do you think about the quarterback situation? I'm like, honestly, I think quarterbacks will be fine. Like, regardless of which direction it goes, like, it's not a position that's keeping me up at night, because I know you can't play quarterback by yourself. So, you know, I'm more a little bit what's going on around them. So let's start a wideout. It's going to be pretty young. You know, Germ's gone, and Isaiah Horton's transferred out. Feels like Ryan Coleman-Williams being really kind of stepping into a new role, kind of tearing off the rearview mirror of what was an up and down second season. Looks like he's kind of getting back to form. So what do you think we're going to get from Ryan Coleman-Williams here in year number three?
1: Yeah, you know, and we have a lot of youth still, but our youth has played a lot of snaps in a lot of cases. And then there's even some players across the board, and I'll get back to your question, but that have played snaps at other places too. And so they are new to our program. But, you know, we have very few seniors. We have 9 seniors, 8 on defense, 1 on offense, and but we got a lot of juniors. I think we're at 19 juniors. Guys are in their third year, and a number of them are in the third year in our program. And Ryan would be that. Just the experience and, you know, what he's done. He knows what it's supposed to look like. Knows what it feels like. He's been there. And here's what I want to be careful of. You know, he's worked extremely hard. People, I think, oh, it's a wake-up call for your football team or whatever it might be. Ryan's been Ryan. Ryan works, and you're never going to question the work ethic, the character, the personality. He's competitive as anyone you're going to find. And, you know, it shows. And our team just loves that about him. And then you know, what he's done as a leader, being really the guy that's probably taken as many snaps as anyone on the offensive side in particular. He's in the weight room and he can lead the charge. He's here this whole month of May. He might have little things in the weekends and he goes and does, but he's here. You know, our guys are away from school for the most part. There's a couple weeks where they do get that one time a year to get away. Guess who's here? You know, and that's Ryan Combs-Williams. And so I'm excited about what that future looks like. I just think if you just keep working, the good things come to you sooner or later. You want it sooner than later, but that's going to be the case, I think, for Ryan.
0: It certainly feels that way. And I mean, just even talking to him last year, like, he had perspective the whole time. He knew he wasn't maybe playing at his best, but he never really lost that smile. You know, I think there's something to say about that, like, despite some of the ups and downs and the inconsistencies, but I know it's in there. And I think we all as college football fans hope that it comes out this year. The offensive line rebuild in some ways, right? Couple holdovers, couple guys that you anticipated filling spots, but you kind of turn that room over a little bit and you have a lot of new faces that are competing for jobs. So how do you feel about where that group is coming out of spring?
1: I thought they made a lot of progress. And we, again, new faces and some young faces. But, you know, Michael Carroll took a lot of snaps for us the last half of the year. And, you know, he wasn't going to jump in there as a true freshman the first game of the year. But you could see just what he's capable of, whether it was the spring, summer, fall camp. It just took a matter of time for him to get out there on the football field. You know, we saw what Jackson Lloyd could be as he continued to grow. And again, it wasn't perfect every day in practice, but he got his chance here this spring, and he really took those valuable reps against our ones every single day. And, you know, his growth is just a lot like what probably we're talking about with Keelan. You know, his growth is just going to continue to be on that trajectory. And so other guys that have come into the program, you know, they've taken some snaps. Javen James, you know, no one really knows who he is, but, you know, started a couple seasons now, you know, and the last one in the SEC here. So, you know, just guys like that, a lot of snap counts under, you know, Rayson's, you know, he's logged a lot of snap counts as a center. And he came from Cal Poly, you know, and so again, different level of football. But when he, with him coming in here and doing what he does, you can see the intelligence factor. You can see him technically do a good job. There is a learning curve. Again, physicality, every single plays on another level. But he's adjusting well and, again, needs a great summer, needs a great fall camp. And, you know, but there's a lot of things that we feel really good about. Could go on and on with some other transfers that have come in. You know, we're excited about Will Sanders, who's, you know, homegrown here you know, really expecting some things coming off of just some rehab and some injury stuff that he's had here this spring, being more of an interior guard spot. So, again, it's a work in progress. I think Coach Clem's done a great job of developing a mindset. You know, given the feedback, I think he's a great teacher, and these guys recognize that. They take what he says and they apply it. They believe in it. And then again, collectively, they can see each other working extremely hard, making some sacrifices. There's some guys that are back, you know, 3 weeks early, you know, took 1 week kind of at the end of finals through the weekend, and they're back rolling here in the weight room. Working together, especially that group. And that was intentionally, you know, the case for them, our coaching staff, encouraging that. And those guys are here putting in that time before the team comes back around Memorial Day.
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0: No, it's funny because the one word I heard in that entire great answer about where the O-line is at and where the competition is at and the accountability and culture that's being created, I heard mindset. And to me, with the offensive line play, a lot of it, like, you don't have to be the most talented guy, but if you're a grinder, like, you can move people, you know? So how much of getting improvement from that position group is kind of a shift in mindset and really focusing maybe less on skill and more on attitude and effort?
1: Yeah, that, and then trust and belief in yourself and your group together. Because, you know, if there's a position group that's got to play together, it's offensive line. You know, one guy doing his own thing doesn't mean he's, you know, not physically up to the challenge or anything like that. It's just a guy who doesn't take the proper footwork and allows that double team to you know, get that extra push then and be working together and come off at the right time to the second level. Those type of things are what we got to continue to have. And the mindset, the belief, you know, that, hey, you can do it. This is how it's got to be done. We got to be on the same page. Who's making the call? Okay, our center is. Racing's setting us in the right direction. You know, Strayhorn, Caden's done a nice job too, coming in, playing that position. And so trusting those guys. Hey, if we're gonna be wrong, we're gonna be all wrong all together, and no one's doing their thing. And you know, that's real too. I mean, you know, it doesn't happen very often, but when you are, if everyone's on the same page, you know, there might be the backsides that's unblocked versus the front side, or vice versa. You know, but that's what you want. You want a group that's so locked in step. We're doing this thing all together. You know, even if it's wrong once in a while, and the center pointed the wrong direction or to the wrong guy, you know, because he was a little confused. That happens all the time in football. You know that.
0: Yeah. If you're wrong, don't let anyone be able to tell you that you're wrong, except your coach. That's it. We call games every week. I'm sure there's a million things we get wrong, but they got wrong together. So, power to them. Made a big investment along the defensive line via the portal. You got some new faces up there. One thing I learned, and just in watching the group last year, it felt like a lot of the times, I know Yanze Pierre, he really came on, did some really good things last year. But it felt like if you guys want to generate pressure, it was like, all right, we got to bring the house. You know what I mean? And I get the sense that the next phase of evolution for Kane Womack and his defense is to have some guys that can create their own shot you don't have to blitz to be able to bring pressure. So what did you see from some of the guys along the defensive front that makes you believe that, all right, we're making strides in that direction this year?
1: Yeah, and again, I don't want to take away, because I think our guys did last year a very good job. We got better, right? We got better from 2 years ago in 24 through 25. Some of it was just finishing plays. You know, some guys were close 2 years ago. We didn't get the quarterback on the ground. We gave him a lane to escape and scramble because we weren't quite all, you know, operating together. I think that there's different ways for a quarterback to either get sacked or even just feel the pressure. The pressure up the middle, to me, in guys that are coming right in your face, there's different layers to that. There's different levels to it, because a guy, you know, pushing our offensive lineman or us pushing their offensive lineman backwards is one thing. It's another thing when those guys are 6'3", 6'4", and they got long arms and they're tipping balls and stuff like that. And so now the quarterback can't see, he trying to escape. And then that's, you know, there's different ways that those sacks happen. I think we did it very conventionally, you know, other than when we were blitzing, and it was kind of guys, you know, winning their one-on-ones. Yanze is probably the guy that did it the most last year. But they all working together, I think, is where we took that next step. And we got to continue to do that. There are some new faces that got to be in sync. You know, Coach Roach doing a really good job working with Coach Womack to make sure we got the right guys in the right spot, the right guys in the right packages at the right time, and that they're running the techniques and you know, we're maximizing what they're capable of through great teaching.
0: Yeah, and another position group where a lot of people, I get questions all the time, hey, Crowell, I mean, a name that keeps coming up. Everyone loves the new toy, right? I understand that for sure. And look, there's no denying his pedigree leading to this point as one of the top backs in high school football last year. I know he's a little banged up in the spring, but more holistically for you as a guy that's been around all levels of football for a very long time, how comfortable are you going with a true freshman at running back in particular? How much of a lion's share can they take realistically as a first-year college player?
1: Well, I think just take EJ or take fresh our situation out of it. I've had that happen. We've been very successful, and I think our system allows that. It'd be easier if in our now back to our situation, EJ would have been practicing all spring long. It's knowing your job, and it's much like we talked about with offensive line. It's doing your job, but it's also doing it along with everyone else. Trusting the offensive line when there's a pressure is going to take this guy, and having those reps, banked reps, and done it so many times where it's just you can't do it wrong. You know, it's always going to be done right. And again, that a lot of times that's not just you doing your job and confident in yourself. It's you being confident in everyone else and having seen that take place where you're picking up a blitz over and over. I think the raw instincts of EJ, as you're kind of alluding to, from what we've seen, you know, whether it's high school film or just a few snaps he took at the beginning of spring ball, you know, there's a high ceiling for him. He can run well. You can see that, and you know, that comes out through the winter workouts. I think there's football instincts and things like that. But, you know, that group, I'm proud of that group, the way that they help each other right now. I think I don't want to say that they got a chip on their shoulder, but I think they all know that they each can elevate their own game individually. And as a whole, you know, we want to get more out of their group and the run game, you know, all together. So, you know, yeah, I had two freshmen at Fresno State that, you know, we'd go out there on the field against anyone, and we did there in 2017, you know, and they were good players. Both of them had one's still playing Ronnie Rivers there with the Rams as of last year, you know, but it wasn't a size thing. It was just a matter of, you know, a guy who was technically sound, had the instincts, was disciplined. You know, and I think a lot of those things do carry over with our young guys. We've added to the running back core that already exists.
0: You know, I think it's funny. So many people are really only familiar with your 10 years at both Washington and at Alabama. But I remember watching your Fresno teams, and those are some of the most hard-nosed, pound-the-football teams you'll see. I mean, like, to the point where the offensive line was just flat-out scary. So for those that maybe haven't seen what Kalen DeBoer's teams have looked like prior to Washington, I think you are, and Coach, just knowing you, I get the sense that you kind of play the hits. Like, all right, last year, the best thing about Alabama was the quarterback and wide receiver, so let's throw it around the yard. The year before that, it was a mobile quarterback with a pretty good run game and a couple of really electric wide receivers. So, and we all know what you had at Washington with Penix and the cast of characters of wide receiver. I get the sense that you kind of adapt to your personnel. So what would you say to those that say, oh, yeah, well, they're really more pass happy. They're not really a ground and pound outfit. Because to me, I don't get that sense at all. I think you kind of do what your team's capable of doing year to year.
1: Yeah, I mean, I can go back to 2000. This is a long time ago, but as a coordinator in 2002, we were maybe the top running back team in the country. Back at Sioux Falls, the very next year, we were probably the top passing team in the country. Different quarterback, lost our running back. We work around your personnel. I really do believe that you don't win championships without a physical nature to your program. And that happens through, you know, what you do in practice. That's what we want to become. I know what that looks like. We've done it in multiple places. I'm not going to take away from what we were at Washington and the ability to throw the ball, what we were last year, you know, with Tithe, you know, slinging it around to a talented group of receivers. I mean, that's dynamic. You know, you want to be as dynamic as you possibly can be. But you do need to have a physical way about you if you want to win the championships. There's going to be weather games. There's going to be something that just, you know, you got to finish out the game and it's close and you got to grind away, or you got to get that big stop on a third or fourth and one or on the goal line. It presents itself in different ways, offensively, defensively. You know, I can't wait to the point where we get back to, you know, that being what we truly are. And I know our guys are working extremely hard to make sure that any flaws that we've had or areas we've come short, and that's the staff and that's our players, that we are, you know, we are looking to become what we know we need to be and can be.
2: week, there was something magical.
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0: I'm Christine Lisi on ESPN. It's game one of the NBA's Eastern Conference Finals. Donovan Mitchell's got 16 points and a couple of steals. He and the Cavaliers leading the Knicks 48-46 early third quarter. New York's Jalen Brunson with 14. Mavericks mutually agreed to part ways with coach Jason Kidd. He's got 4 years, over $40 million left on his contract. NFL, a week before being ordered to serve 30 days in jail for a probation violation due to a positive test for marijuana, Chiefs receiver Rashee Rice underwent a cleanup surgery on his right knee. Expected to be sidelined 2 months, he'll likely be ready for training camp. Baseball, massive NL Central showdown. Brewers still leading the Cubs 3-0 top of the seventh. The flamethrower, Jacob Mizorowski, 3 hits, 8 strikeouts, 1 walk in 6 innings of work. The Nationals, 9 unanswered runs. That includes an inside-the-park grand slam by James Wood. Nats lead the Mets 9-5 in the bottom of the seventh inning. Yankees up 5-3 on the Blue Jays bottom seven. Ben Rice with a go-ahead 2-run shot. Red Sox leading the Royals 2-1 bottom six. Astros up 2-0 on the Twins bottom eight. Isak Paredes 2-run shot, the difference in that one. 2 RBI and a run score for Brian Reynolds. Pirates now leading the Cardinals 4-3 bottom six. Team with the best record in baseball, the Rays, defeated the Orioles 2-1. Yandy Diaz drove in both runs for Tampa. In his return from a hamstring injury, Atlanta's Ronald Acuna Jr., 1-for-4, 3 runs scored. The National League leading Braves topped the Marlins 8-4. Reds beat the Phillies 4-1. Ellie De La Cruz a hit, an RBI and a run scored. Guardians edged the Tigers 4-3. Detroit's lost 5 in a row and 8 of 9.
1: Michelle Smallman, and coming up Wednesday, I'll tell you why it's a huge mistake for one team to give a second chance to this quarterback in 2026. It's on Sportsman, like 6 a.m. Eastern, right here on ESPN Radio, ESPN2, and ESPNU.

0: You know, it's funny though, because the recruiting process, there was so much turnover when you first got the job. It was just, you had to hold it together as best you could. But now you look at the roster, it's your guys that you recruited from day one. I mean, several of which, like you referenced, in year three in your program. So how much does that familiarity matter when it comes to creating the identity in the building?
1: I give a lot of credit to our guys that were here. I mean, Deontay Lawson, Tim Keenan's, and those guys, even the first year when I was here, Malachi Moore. I mean, you know, those guys, as hard as it was and change all of a sudden getting, you know, slapping them in the face. I mean, you know, with a new head coach, different person than what they were recruited to. I can't thank them enough for how hard they tried to really adapt and help, whether it's schedules or, you know, just the systems. I mean, you're learning new verbiage, and those guys, I give them a lot of credit. But repetitions makes us better, and we have more reps at this thing, whether it's me here at Alabama, our coaching staff, these guys that have been in the program now going on 2 or 3 years, working together in this defensive system, in this offensive system. It continues.

0: continues to evolve and change as we adapt to our personnel, as we adapt to what even the teams that we're going to face in the league this year, who are different styles, especially when you look at their offense, the offenses we're going to see, there's six teams this year that are a little bit more of the same on our schedule than different, you know, and we are well aware of that. And so it constantly is a changing thing, but you know that you have guys in this program that have stuck it out, guys that are becoming very familiar with what the day-to-day looks like, the areas and the experiences we've had together where we've fallen short, but also the ones where we've come through and what it took to do that, whether it was end of half, end of game, short, you know, those short yardage, goal line situations. You know, we got some reps now together to learn from the good and you learn from the bad.
1: Yeah, I think it's amazing because, I mean, you jumped in from the West Coast in some cases, from Dakota, of course, from Sioux Falls area. But you move south and it's different geography, culture, fan base, intensity, SEC, what have you. You've now been at Alabama 3 years. I'm just curious, you know, because I'm from Texas. I went to Alabama. I didn't know anything about Alabama when I went, outside of they wore the same uniforms for the last 100 years. And I knew about Bear Bryant. That was about it. I learned, but it took me a little while. And after 3 years, I knew it like the back of my hand. So what would you say you've learned about yourself, the program, and just the experience of being the head coach at Alabama over the last 3 years?
0: Mm-hmm. It's been awesome. It verifies what I always felt. And it's better to be at a place that really cares and with people who really care and they're passionate than to be at a place that doesn't care or it's just ho-hum. You know, I guess along with that comes, you know, a microscope and comes things that we knew Alabama was going to have when my family moved here, when coaches were hired and came in. The players, we remind them all the time, this is what we signed up for, the high expectations, this is what we love, this is, you know, this is what our responsibility is, to continue to maintain, you know, a high level of, you know, work on and off the field, that standard that exists because of everyone who came here before us and how well they did it. And so I look forward to it. You know, it's been, you know, I think you learn the programs that you're going against. You become more comfortable with the stadiums you're in. I think there's pieces to that. I've been in some of them throughout the years, but not all of them. And so, you know, I think just the feel that you get that comes along, again, with more repetitions helps, as long as you take advantage of it and you're really paying attention. I think it only helps you. And I'm looking forward to, again, taking those next steps in program year three.
1: You know, I think a lot's been made the last couple of weeks, and Kurt Cignetti, the national championship winning head coach, you know, he has said things over the last 2 weeks, and we all saw the last time your team took the field in the Rose Bowl last year. We know it didn't finish the way you guys intended it to finish. What does a game like that, what does that lead to for you, coach, from a reflection standpoint? What does that lead to you're making changes, adjusting who you are, what you do? So what does a game like the Rose Bowl kind of teach you about what the program needs to be in the future to avoid a result like we saw the last time out?
0: Mm-hmm. Well, I mean, I'm always going to first give hats off to the people that did it. And Coach Cignetti did an awesome job of building a team that was just well-rounded across the board and competitive, you know, great schematically, and, you know, had a mentality about them. And so, again, we saw that. It's not like we didn't know what it's supposed to look like. I know what it's supposed to look like. I know what it feels like, you know, but we also – you can see now, again, through those experiences, kind of almost what we were talking about, where we need to improve. And that's what we work daily to do, is continue to clean up those areas where we fall short. And, you know, to me, it's a lot of execution, especially when it comes to the run game or stopping the run. And so, you know, again, got to have personnel, got to be on the same page with what you're teaching. And we continue to work extremely hard to make all those areas come together. Again, you got to give a tip of the hat. I mean, because they didn't just do it to us. They did it to a lot of teams throughout the season and even into the playoffs, you know, with other teams as well. So we know we got a lot of work ahead of us, you know, but you know, I think that, again, got to tip the hat to Coach Signetti and what that program did there, what they did.
1: No, they're a dang good football team, no doubt about it. We saw them the following week against Oregon. It was much of the same. they were a juggernaut for sure. Finally, Coach, we'll get you out of here with this. Look, I'm excited about seeing your team this year. It feels like there's a youthful energy. Feels like there's think when you're young, you just have that glass half full demeanor about you for whatever reason. I think youth can sometimes help you in some ways. Like, you don't really know what you don't know, so you go out and just play free because you might have more chances. Whereas if you're a senior, you get tight. Because it's like, oh, it's my last chance. So what is it about having a young team, a lot of new faces, especially on offense, that kind of maybe leads to a little bit more energy from you as a coach or maybe from the program itself?
0: I think the new faces piece is one area that just jumps out at me. And the reason I say that is, you know, just think about any time even you or just anyone, you go to a new place or, you know, it's something different. Call it uncomfortable, call it whatever. It takes you out of your comfort zone, right? And you're really paying attention to everything. You're trying to grasp, and sometimes you're with a drinking through a fire hose, right? I mean, that gets used a lot. But I have a lot of appreciation for our new players who've come in, who really had an open mind, were excited and enthusiastic about this opportunity, have a high level of skill. But no, they also have room to refine and get better. They took into the weight program, and I think, again, eyes wide open to what that looks like here at Alabama. That hit them in the face. But man, they just kept going. And the guys that were here, open arm accepting the guys that came in when they saw how hard they were going to work and be like, you know what, like, we can do this. And, I think there's kind of just a silent kind of way we're methodically going about our work. You know, it is different probably than what I've expected and experienced most years. Most years, you know who most of the guys are all the way across the board that you can really expect to lead the charge. And that makes you feel good, makes you feel a little bit more comfortable. But I think our coaching staff's doing a really good job of pushing all these guys, giving them the feedback they need to hear, not just what, you know, they want to hear. And so it's been a good dynamic. That doesn't win you games. You got to win the games by doing things at a high level. And so, again, that's where a lot of the work that we have ahead of us this summer and this fall is going to be super important.
1: And, Coach, if you want to go ahead right now, you're more than welcome to. I'll give you the platform. If you'd like to announce the starting quarterback right now, we're more than willing to engage, answer any questions, ask you the questions. So if you want to, go ahead. I'll give you the freedom.
0: I appreciate that, Greg. I'm not ready.
1: Fair enough. We will be there.
0: I think you mentioned it. I think the thing to say is that we do have two guys that, you know, you always talk about the ceiling on for some of these guys, but also I think it's also what's the floor. I think knowing that, hey, at the very least we're at this point, like, it leaves a lot of optimism on what that room's going to be and what it's going to lead to as far as the production on the football field each and every Saturday.
1: I know we're all looking forward to seeing how that competition unfolds and how the team plays this year. We really appreciate the time, Coach. It feels like the program is trending in the right direction. I really believe that. It feels like a big year, big opportunity, and we look forward to watching you. Good luck this fall.
0: Thanks a lot, Greg. I appreciate you.
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0: All right, that was Kalen DeBoer. And here's the thing about Kalen DeBoer that I want y'all to kind of sit on for just a minute before we move on to the presidential committee. He's 3 years into the shop, and right now there's not a lot of certainty as to where the quarterback situation is going to go. A couple years ago, it was Jalen Milroe. Last year, it was Ty Simpson. Right now, you got a two-quarterback race between Keelan Russell and Austin Mack. And I understand, man, that competition is going to be significant. I get it. At some point, this competition can be over, and you want to make sure that whoever that guy is has all the experience that they can possibly get. I honestly think quarterback is going to be a pretty good spot for Alabama, regardless of which direction they go this year. I feel pretty good about that group. I do. Whether it's Mack or Russell, quarterback's going to be big because the SEC, they're going to need a lot in the SEC to navigate this gauntlet for sure. But quarterback is not a position I'm overwhelmingly concerned about. So we appreciate Kalen DeBoer for his time today. Let's dive into the committee proposals that have been kind of circulating the last few days. Now, on May 9th, the Presidential College Sports Reform Committee, they circulated a draft document that the Associated Press and Yahoo and all these groups obtained and reported simultaneously. Now, this is the committee that came out of the White House summit on college sports back in March. That was the one that Nick Saban was on. Several others were on as well. That one produced the executive order in early April that we spent a full episode breaking down. That executive order kind of told the NCAA to clean things up a little bit. Well, this document says what, quote, cleaning it up would actually look like. And it's a three-phase plan. Phase one is stabilization. Phase two is media rights. And phase three is permanent governance. Now, there are more than a dozen individual proposals inside of it. And we're going to go through kind of all the major ones. I'm going to tell you all whether I love it or I hate it. No hedging. On one hand, this makes sense. On the other hand, I'm going to say, yeah, I love this. Nope, hate this. Does that sound like a good plan? Cool. Let's start with the first proposal. A college sports reform task force operating inside the existing NCAA structure, armed with a limited antitrust exemption and the authority to override individual state laws. Verdict on this one? I love it. This is the whole game. Right? This is the only thing on the entire document that actually solves the structural problem. And the reason why it solves it is because of those six words, right? The limited antitrust exemption. Right now, the NCAA makes the rules and states pass laws that contradict those rules. And the courts strike down those rules when litigation comes forth. And the result is a system where the NCAA has kind of all the liability of a governing body and none of the actual governing authority. The antitrust exemption fixes that. It gives kind of whoever that runs the task force the legal foundation to set compensation limits, transfer rules, eligibility standards without immediately losing in federal court. Now, there's a catch. The antitrust exemption goes back to the task force, not to the NCAA, which means is also a quiet dismantling of the NCAA as the primary governance structure for college sports. Now, I'm not sure it's a bad thing. The NCAA spent 30 years losing court cases that told them the same thing over and over and over again. You cannot use amateurism as a legal defense for what is functionally more, you know, financially beneficial, right? So maybe a fresh structure with actual legal authority does better. So I love the concept. Now, the devil is in whether Congress can actually pass the legislation before the recess in August. And based on what happened to the SCORE Act, which was pulled from the House floor 2 hours before the vote because the votes weren't there, I'm not super optimistic that that will get done. Let's go to proposal number two. Salary caps for coaches and athletic department administrators. On paper, I love it. It makes sense. But there's a bit of an asterisk here, by the way, because there's 13, at least 13, major college football coaches that are getting paid $10+ million next season. And that's not even utilizing some of the private schools. Like, there's probably more than that. And the revenue sharing model, which started last fall under the House settlement, has schools paying players of all sports, up to $20.5 million per year. At the same time, those athletic departments are cutting some non-revenue sports because the numbers, they're just hard to justify right now. You've seen a lot of programs eliminate a bunch of sports. Programs across the country are making the same math calculation. You can pay the football and basketball players, or you can pay for a tennis program. And a coaching salary cap doesn't solve all of that, but does address the part of the expense ledger that is challenging. But we know that this is going to get fought. We know that the SEC and the Big Ten, they don't want to be constrained in their ability to hire elite coaches. And you know what? I completely understand that argument. But when you're asking Congress for a federal antitrust exemption, a massive government intervention on your behalf, the price of that intervention probably includes some limitation on how much you can pay the head coach of a publicly funded university. So it's a reasonable trade. I just don't think it's going to happen because this is free market and the best coaches are going to get the most money, and there's naturally going to become bidding wars, and there's going to be leverage, and there's going to be all this stuff. So I don't think it's going to happen. So what are you going to do, put the cap at 5 million? Well, you're fundamentally restructuring the coaching market in that scenario. If you put it at 15 million, then what does that change? I have no idea. So the document doesn't specify numbers. And until it does, the principle, yeah, I understand that. But I reserve the right to flip on the implementation because I think it's going to be a really hard one to pull off for sure. Let's go next to proposal number three. Prohibitive NIL-based salary cap circumvention. Because the House settlement right now allows schools to pay players up to $20.5 million per year. But schools, particularly in the SEC and the Big Ten, they've been using NIL collectives and third-party NIL deals through several different avenues to blow right past that cap. You sign a lease agreement that you'll never enforce for $500,000. You do a promotional video for a local car dealership that pays you $800,000. Like there's ways around this NIL. It's not true, genuine NIL. There are some back channels to make more money. Now, my verdict is I love this. This is probably the single most important financial integrity issue in the sport right now. Because if the $20.5 million cap means nothing, if every program with money can just route it around through various different avenues, and there really is no cap, and if there is no cap, there is no competitive floor. And if there is no competitive floor, you eventually have 12 programs that can spend, and then you have 125 programs that are essentially running in a different direction. They're playing at a different level. So the cap circumvention problem needs to be addressed. Proposal number four. This is the Bird rule for the transfer portal. Financial incentives for players who stay at the same institution for consecutive seasons. Now, for any non-NBA fans in the audience, the Bird rule is an NBA collective bargaining concept that allows teams to exceed the salary cap to re-sign their own players. Now, the idea here is kind of the same. So if you want to keep your own guys, you should be able to offer more than what is available on the outside market. I love this. I want to be clear about why I love this. Because it's easy to say, well, this is just making it harder for players to transfer. I don't think that's necessarily the case. Because the Bird rule, it's not a restriction. It is an incentive. There's a big difference between telling a player they can't leave and giving a school the ability or flexibility to offer a player more money to stay. Because player agency still stays intact here. The financial market just gets tilted ever so slightly towards loyalty and continuity. So players who transfer for more money, they still can. The programs that can offer more to their own guys now get to do so. And that's a functioning market. And the current system has really no mechanism for retention beyond roster management and NIL deals that the College Sports Commission might reject. So if you give programs the Bird rule, you get to pay their own guys more to stay, then maybe we don't have as much going on in the portal year over year. So I love this rule. And if it gets implemented, I would totally be on board. Proposal number five, modify the college football playoffs revenue distribution model and create a separate playoff for the G6 conferences. Now, this is the one that's going to generate the most conversation. The idea is essentially this. You take the current 12-team college football playoff and you keep it just for the Power Four. And then you give the G6 their conferences, you give them their own postseason structure. I want to love this, but I can't. I just can't. I've long said that we all know that the Power Four and the G6 are playing in different pools. I get that to an extent. But right now, you are, if you go with this structure, you're kind of closing the door on Cinderella. And that to me is concerning.
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0: This is the Baseball Tonight podcast for Friday, May 15th, 2026. 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Tonight, La Quinta. Tomorrow, you shine. I'm Buster Olney. Kenny Ligon is filling in for Taylor Schwenk again today. And on the show today, we'll be talking with Chris Getz, head of baseball operations for the Chicago White Sox, about his team's remarkable start. Munetaka Murakami, and about the pump. That's Sarah Langs' notes. But first, let's talk to Jorge Castillo of ESPN.com. Jorge Castillo covers baseball for ESPN, and he's part of the New York chapter of baseball writers. Jorge, how you doing?
1: I'm doing well, Buster. How are you?
0: Good. So the reason why I mentioned that is that when we get to award season, what happens in every chapter, as you well know, is that two writers are picked from the group to cast ballots. Now, you are relatively new to the New York chapter, so I suspect that you don't have a vote in the National League Cy Young Award this year. Is that correct?
1: I haven't been told anything, so I doubt it, yeah.
0: Okay. I think that what you need to do is light a candle every night and ask to be not get that vote. Because that one, Jorge, is going to be a tough one. With what we're seeing out of Paul Skeens, Shohei Ohtani, Jacob Mizorowski, wow. I'm just watching these guys pitch in the last week. You wonder by the time we get to the end of the year what these numbers are going to look like. What are you seeing in this trio?
1: It's the best trio in baseball. I mean, I was there on opening day at Citi Field when Paul Skeens didn't survive the first inning. Was charged with 5 runs in that first inning because O'Neill Cruz misplayed 2 balls in center field. Since then, a 1.09 ERA in 8 starts. He's flirted with a no-hitter in the last 2 outings. Hasn't walked a batter going back to April 13th.
0: A month without walking a hitter. I just want to reiterate that. Go ahead.
1: Yeah, and I just took a lot of courage, Buster. Please hold your applause. But I picked Paul Skeens to be my NL Cy Young Award winner.
0: And you were out on a limb. Way to go.
1: Yeah, the courage that took. And it's looking good. The problem is that Mizorowski's basically unhittable. I mean, he threw 49 pitches at least 100 miles an hour on Wednesday. The guy has thrown 233 100 mile an hour or better pitches this year. The rest of baseball starting pitchers, 144, he's dominant. I mean, the guy's throwing 103, 104 miles an hour. And then you got Shohei Ohtani, who when Shohei Ohtani wants to do something, he almost always does it. And this year, it's very obvious that he wants to win a Cy Young Award. 2 years ago, he wanted to go 50-50 because he wasn't pitching. He went 50-50. He's a .82 ERA. He's looked great. Now, it's a matter of, for me, when it comes to Cy Young, I'm really into, it's very important to me, how many innings are these guys going to throw? I thought Zach Wheeler should have won that Cy Young Award over Corbin Burns in 21 just because he threw more and was super effective. Ohtani's at 44 innings so far. Skeens is at 50. Mizorowski at 51. And I just wonder with Ohtani's his workload. We've seen that become a story here. Him trying to do the two-way thing and struggling at the plate. I wonder how the Dodgers will, moving forward with Ohtani, how will they handle him as he tries to do something that we've never seen before. A two-way player winning the Cy Young Award.
0: Well, it's funny that you cast it that way. Like, you're like, how will the Dodgers handle him? I think you would agree with me. It's what Shohei Ohtani wants to do. If he says to the, and I'm just making this up, okay? There's no indication that he would do this. But if he went to them today and said, you know what? I'm just going to bag the DH thing for a while. I'm going to focus on pitching. Like, I want to go to every 5 days. The Dodgers would do it. If he said to them, I want to stay in the lineup most days, they would do that too.

0: if he said to them, I don't want to pitch the day before I pitch. I want to DH the day before I pitch. And then the day I pitch, then they would do that. Whatever Ohtani wants, he gets in his schedule. Yes?
1: That has been the case. I wonder if this year it could change a little bit. I wonder if the Dodgers, on paper, this lineup is supposed to be unbelievable. They have stars, future Hall of Famers up and down this lineup. It has not, the offense has been struggling now for the better part of 2-3 weeks. And Ohtani's just not been Ohtani at the plate. And then on the starting rotation side, Glasnow just goes on the injured list. Blake Snell just comes off the injured list. That group hasn't necessarily been what we expected either. Yamamoto has not been quite himself. Ohtani's actually been needed in that rotation, but he's also needed right now, unbelievably to me, in that lineup. So I'll be interested in seeing if the Dodgers do put up some resistance and say, hey, actually, you know what, Shohei? We're going to do this. And we know you want to do both. And we know you have your ambition and your goals. But for the Dodgers to win the World Series this year, this is the best course. It's going to be fascinating. It's a fascinating storyline this year.
0: I should mention Mason Miller also in the Cy Young Award conversation. He's having arguably the best season ever for reliever. He's the backbone of the Padres' success. So he'll be in there. But I think for the sake of this conversation, we'll focus on the three starting pitchers. And what Ohtani's doing this year to me is amazing. To see him maintain the feel for six pitches while he's generally serving as an everyday DH, that's incredible to me, okay? But I would say this, when somebody gets a hit off Ohtani, I'm not surprised. Like, it's not, doesn't seem like that unusual. Guys will get good swings against him. They might actually score some runs against him. I've got to the point with the other two guys where when someone gets a hit off Skeens, off Mizorowski, like, I'm surprised. Like, Skeens' dominance in his last two starts was staggering. I can't remember, Pedro Martinez might be the closest thing that I'm seeing to what we're seeing in Skeens right now with how he's good. And you mentioned Mizorowski. I tweeted out today that he's going Mach 3, right? 103, when no one else is doing that on a more consistent basis. I get the feeling because of the volume issue that those two guys might have an advantage by the end of the year. But here's Ohtani's, I think, advantage in this race is that he's more popular. And I don't think it's a huge factor, but I think that when the narratives, writers, I think we tend to look for narratives. And I do think if Ohtani is within 20 innings, if he's within 30 innings, those other guys, and his numbers are right there, because he's the greatest player we've ever seen, that's a little tiebreaker that he has in his column. Are you buying? You think I'm full of crap?
1: No, that's fair. The other thing that I would tie to this, I know we're talking about Cy Young, but MVP. How good of a hitter does Ohtani need to be, or how bad can he be, frankly, to still win an MVP? And maybe voters say, hey, if he's going to win the MVP, then I'll give Skeens or Mizorowski the Cy Young Award, right? I think that's all sort of in play. I'm fascinated also by that MVP race. And, does Ohtani need an 850 OPS and hit 25 home runs or 800 OPS? Like, what's the line there, the threshold, if he's going to be an elite pitcher to also win the MVP?
0: So along those lines, I kind of wonder if Mason Miller might have a better chance for MVP than Cy Young Award. Because especially in this year when we're seeing bullpen meltdowns all over the place, the advantage that the Padres have in the ninth inning is so extraordinary. I wonder, and given the number of games that Mason Miller impact, I wonder if it'd be more appropriate for him to be an MVP candidate. Are you buying that?
1: Sure. But Buster, you have more of the history sort of sense of like how unusual. I mean, that's for me, that'd be super unusual, right? A closer winning MVP, especially with Shohei Ohtani in that lead. But the stuff that he's doing and the Padres, I know a lot of people have talked about this. I have no idea how they're this good. The numbers just don't add up. And like you said, they've Mason Miller and the fact that they're just winning these close games, that is a huge reason why they're this good. And Mason Miller is a huge reason why.
0: Yeah. And it's, a comparable sort of in a parallel universe. When you talk to Atlanta Braves players from the 90s, they will tell you that they believe that if Mariano Rivera wore their uniform and not pinstripes, they would be the team that would have won the championships. because he made, you know, he made that kind of difference over the course of a postseason, and maybe over the course of a regular season, Mason Miller will be that guy for the Padres. So anyway, I'm glad I don't have that vote. I would not want to be choosing between those two. Those guys would be hard.
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10: All the reaction from Knicks versus Cavaliers in Eastern Conference Finals Game 1. 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It's the Wednesday afternoon groove with our notice, Freddie and Harry. With me, Freddie Coleman and Harry Douglas. 3 p.m. Eastern Time on the mighty ESPN Radio and ESPN+.

0: All right, let's dive in a little bit into the early trade conversations that, you know, starting to percolate a little bit. And a couple of observations that I certainly picked up. One, I don't know how many good players are going to be available. At the trade deadline last year, I had a GM say to me, man, there's just not that many good guys out there. Well, with the American League being the land of opportunity and all these teams that are in the mix, who's actually going to be a seller? Do we think that if the Red Sox, given the expectations coming into the year within five games, that suddenly Craig Bressel's going to wave the white flag? I'm not buying it. We might have to look to the worst National League teams to be sellers. The Rockies, certainly that player thing. Mickey Moniak is a guy who's going to get some attention at the deadline. That'll be interesting. And the Mets, they do have marketable guys when you're talking about Freddie Peralta, Clay Holmes. What do you see there?
1: The standings are just... I'm looking at the Houston Astros, right? A team that's been completely ravaged by injuries. Team that we all expected to at least compete for a playoff spot. And it's been a disaster. They're 10 games under 500, and they're 4.5 games out of a wild card spot. And it's May 14th, so maybe over the course of the next 2 months, this is a team that somehow gets back into it. Because the one name that I am fascinated by, if they are out of this, is Yordan Alvarez. Now, I would not trade him. You know, he's one of the best hitters in baseball. Obviously, he's under contract through the 2028 season. And to me, could you get a Juan Soto-esque call for Yordan Alvarez, the way the Nationals did a few years ago, you know, getting James Wood and CJ Abrams and Mackenzie Gore and a couple other prospects? I don't see that happening, but that's the name. If you said it, Buster, there might not be a ton of, you know, big names, you know, impact players available at the deadline. Alvarez would be the most impactful player since Soto at the deadline. I do think the Astros, you know, getting, you know, moving on from Paredes or Christian Walker is a possibility.
0: Yeah.
1: You mentioned the Mets. I was at the game Wednesday night last night. Juan Soto fouls a pitch off his foot, and I was like, okay, another bad break for the Mets. Hours after they placed Francisco Alvarez on the injured list with a torn meniscus. Like you said, Freddie Peralta is an interesting piece. Clay Holmes, under the radar, has been one of the best starting pitchers in baseball this year. That experiment has gone well up in the Mets, converting him from a reliever. The Mets, the second most expensive roster in baseball, one of the most expensive rosters of all time. I asked David Stearns on Monday, I believe it was, or Tuesday, at what point do you have to pivot to the future? And he said, we are not close to that point yet. So they're going to ride this out. They're going to give this a go because they have World Series expectations. And, you know, Francisco Lindor is out, Jorge Polanco is out, Luis Robert is out. So they just need to tread water for now. And the Red Sox, I don't see the Red Sox competing for a World Series for, you know, the American League pennant this year. That division is loaded, and they're six games under. Maybe they sneak into a wild card spot, but I don't know. Maybe they move on for a couple of pieces, but I don't see that happening either. I think it's a tough spot for the Red Sox.
0: So some observations about some things you're talking about. One, so much of these decisions come down to not what the GM wants, it's what the owner wants to do. Scout the owners for a moment. Steve Cohen has demonstrated he's not the crazy Artie Moreno owner where it's Dan the Torpedo's full speed ahead. In 2023, Buck Showalter's last year, he waved the white flag in midseason, said, look, we're not good enough. The numbers are ugly. So that would seem to be in play. Jim Crane, the owner of the Houston Astros, has very strong feelings about how long, you know, long-term contracts. He does not give contracts out more than 6 years. Yordan Alvarez is going to get a contract of more than 6 years, becomes a free agent. Jim traded Kyle Tucker. Right? He traded Kyle Tucker a year before he became a free agent because he didn't want to pay him. So I wouldn't completely rule that out. I'm right there with you. And the Red Sox, the interesting thing about this team to me is it's a hard roster to turn over. When you really dig into it and you're thinking about what they need, offense, what do you do? Well, Wilson Contreras has 2 years left. Trevor Story, the shortstop, has 2 years left. Where else are you making changes other than maybe third base? Caleb Durbin was Craig Breslow's big acquisition in the offseason. It'd be really hard for him to blow that up. And where are you going to get offensive help if you want to do something. So there, quick, before you go, we got a couple minutes left. I want to talk to you about the Yankee situation. Anthony Volbeat comes back. He's playing shortstop. Wasn't wild about his quote, I must say, when he was saying, you know, I've learned that things are out of my control and don't worry about it, which seems to infer that, you know, he didn't necessarily agree with the decision of leaving the minor leagues. And my response to Volpe, you know, would be like, dude, you can control this. Go play well. Go. You've had a get out of jail free card for 3 years. And right now, if I were representing Volpe, I'd say, go play other positions. Go play second base. Go play the outfield a little bit. Go down the minor. Ask the Yankees if you can do that, because that's what Caballero's done. And Caballero's put himself in this great position, compete for that spot. And the other thought about the Yankees pre-trade deadline, I think the next 40 games are going to be really important for Jazz Chisholm, because he's an impending free agent. If he doesn't start playing better, you know what? Maybe they flip him at the deadline and get somebody else to come in there and play second base. Give me your thoughts on those.
1: The one thing that really stood out to me was when the Yankees placed Jose Caballero on the injured list. Jose Caballero played so well that the Yankees finally moved off the idea of having Volpe be their starting shortstop after 3 years. Volpe, you know, here in New York, the Yankees were hearing it from everywhere that Volpe, you know, hasn't been good enough. He regressed last year offensively and defensively, playing through that shoulder injury, even though he said that that didn't really impact him. Going into this year, mid-April, Brian Cashman on the record told reporters in Tampa that Volpe was going to be the starting shortstop when he returned. And then Caballero, that series took off. And the one thing that stood out to me when the Yankees placed Caballero on the injured list with that broken finger and activated Anthony Volpe in Baltimore was Aaron Boone said, oh, no, this is Jose Caballero's job when he comes back. And that stood out to me. You know, he could have just said, hey, we'll see how this goes, you know, over the next, you know, 10, 14 days, and we'll reevaluate. You know, it's within his prerogative to do that. He did not do that. And I do think it's interesting that Volpe just has not shown yet that he's willing to play other positions.
0: Do players it. Can only make it better.
1: Over the last decade, players for years across baseball have made a career out of just being able to play different positions. Chris Taylor, Kike Hernandez, Ben Zobrist,
0: Brendan Donovan.
1: Guys have made money. They've made careers by just saying, hey, I'll be a utility player. It takes some, you know, you got to swallow your pride a bit. But why not? The Yankees could use, maybe if Anthony Volpe says, hey, I'll play second base, maybe he's the solution at second base. With Jazz Chisholm about to be a free agent. And the fact of the matter is George Lombard is coming. And George Lombard is going to be the starting shortstop for this team eventually, in my opinion, unless something happens here. He's a great defender from all accounts. He's hitting the ball in the minors. He's going to be the starting shortstop of the future. It doesn't seem like Anthony Volpe is going to be that guy moving forward. So this is a super fascinating, all of this. You know, Jazz Chisholm's struggling. He came in here with a goal of into the season saying his goal was 50-50, and he's been one of the worst hitters in baseball so far this year. And, it's an interesting dynamic for a team that is 10 games over 500, best starting rotation in baseball, even though Max Fried left the game the other day with an elbow injury. He said it's not too serious. Aaron Judge, Ben Rice. I think this is the class of the American League.
0: All right. Jorge, thanks for doing this.
1: Thank you, Buster.
0: Chris Getz is the vice president and general manager of the Chicago White Sox, and he joins us now. Chris, how you doing?
2: I'm doing great, Buster. How are you?
0: Yeah, you're doing great. You're at 500. You come back. We're all talking about whether or not when the season ends, the White Sox are going to be in the 16 playoff field. You are as of today, so off to a good start. What's this experience like so far?
2: Well, honestly, just not really used to it. It's been a while since I've had this feeling, this level of consistency. And so it does feel good. And you know what? Like you think about the fans, right? And we felt it a little bit last year in the second half. And I mean, I'm not surprised because, you know, whether I played here in the office here, an opponent, You know, I just knew this fan base, once they can grab a hold of something that they feel like can be believed in, they'll be there. And they've shown up. They have. And so I feel good about certainly that. And then, you know, you look at Will and the consistency that he's brought to the table since we hired him, continued to add staff, support staff. And then, of course, the players, they're, you know, they're feeding off of each other. You know, they're playing well, I think. You know, for any young player that comes up to the big leagues, it's one of those, I think I can play here, and then eventually when they perform, they know that they can play here. And it's same thing. I think we can win. Now it's, I know we can win. And that competitiveness and that confidence showing up on a daily basis has happened more than it has in the past. We don't take anything for granted. We know that, you know, there's an ebb and flow to every season, but we feel like we're, you know, we go into every series with a chance to win that series. And that's really the mindset right now.
0: So one of the things that's pretty clear when you watch your guys play, kind of like with the Blue Jays during last October, is first off, super fun team to watch. And the players really enjoy each other. And I can't remember which player it was, but he talked about how there's that feeling in the group that everyone's playing for each other. Tell me where you think that culture comes from, knowing the guys in your clubhouse.
2: Well, it's something that you, I think any general manager or anyone in baseball, you want to cultivate that. You want that. We know that that's important. You know, I can't say that, you know, there's one tangible thing that you point to. You know, there is this, you know, selfless leadership in a clubhouse, starts with Will, you know, and also like myself, I think that, you know, how I carry myself, the support that I need to provide the staff and the players. And I think that begins to kind of bleed throughout the organization in a positive way.
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11: All the reaction from Knicks versus Cavaliers in Eastern Conference Finals Game 1. 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

0: And I have a question about the number one pick overall in the draft coming up. But first, you and I talked early in the season about Murakami. I mean, you know his backstory. There was a lot of concern in the industry if he would hit velocity, if he would hit, because he had a lot of strikeouts. And the numbers that he hit, fastballs over 95 miles per hour, chased off a lot, scared away a lot of teams. And you mentioned to me, and you guys wind up signing him to a two-year contract. It looks like, you know, could be the best signing of the winter. You mentioned to me that there was that sense that that he was trying to prove something to somebody, right, when he joined you guys because of the work ethic. And I wanted to hear from you specific examples of him in the clubhouse, because there have been times where players have come from Japan because of the language barrier. And sometimes you feel like the player's isolated. Everything I'm reading about Murakami is that both ways, there seems to be a great effort to, you know, to all be together.
1: Yeah, well, you know, it starts with him, you know, not only the work ethic and all of that. I mean, he's really comfortable in his own skin. And, you know, he's got this confidence that you know, has been developed through what he's accomplished. And, you know, you put on top of he's still hungry, he's not satisfied with that work ethic. And, you know, everyone kind of recognizes that. But, you know, we kind of have, you know, every time we win, we do a player of the game. And not that that's unique to other clubs. But, you know, oftentimes he has won player of the game for us, and he's on the mic. And, you know, it's always deflecting credit. And but man, it is also hilarious. He's got a great.
0: And you've been in there. You've been in the room.
1: I have.
0: For these?
1: It's like it's unavoidable. It's like you know, you know, when the guys are you know, celebrating a win or celebrating someone that has done something well. Yeah, I mean, I love it, right? I mean, I remember that as a player, and now in this position, when you get a chance to put together a team. You know, and you see a team coming together. I mean, it's almost impossible to avoid when you can really sense that there's something special in a room, and I sense that developing. But you know, it goes back to Mune. He's fun-loving guy, and great sense of humor, confident in himself, and he thinks about the team. He's talking about the team all the time. So, and I think he genuinely, you know, feels that way and wants to give off that impression. So, we've tried to support him. You know, it's bringing in someone from Japan. It's not something that, you know, I've done personally or the organization has done in a while. So, you know, we were very upfront, you know, with him and his group that, you know, this isn't going to be perfect, but we want to make this as seamless as possible. And we'll just continue to have dialogue. We can help here, help there, you know, off the field, you know, food wise, language wise, you know, so he can just go out there and be himself and play baseball. And I think we've done a decent job at that.
0: What can you tell us about Colson Montgomery in terms of what he does and what he brings to the table on a daily basis?
1: You know, one thing that I think is, you know, I know when he was in the minor leagues and certainly got a lot of attention as a top prospect, where is he going to play? You know, can he play shortstop? You know, he's 6'4", and you know, you rarely see players that of that size at that position. He's played really well on the defensive side. He continues to get better. He's gotten better at the major leagues. You know, and what he brings to the table on a daily basis, you know, it's this calmness. And if you watch his throws to first base, it's always on target. And, you know, are there guys out there across the league that we've had before that, you know, perhaps are, you know, you see more wild plays or, you know, the spinning and all these crazy, you know, athletic plays. Sure. But the consistency of that position, that sure handedness that he provides, I think just brings overall calmness throughout the whole diamond and certainly the pitcher. So that's been something that's been greatly appreciated, you know, offensively. I know it's been, you know, talked about a lot his, you know, last season, starting in the minor leagues and getting off to a really rough start. And, you know, we took him out of the AAA kind of environment, went to Arizona, spent time with our head of hitting, Ryan Fuller, for 7 to 10 days, you know, physically getting some adjustments made, but also mentally just resetting and changing a mindset. He took it to we reinserted him to that AAA club. and found the right pocket to bring him up to the big leagues. And he did what he did for 2.5 months. That was really impressive, especially if you look at it, the entirety of the body of work last year. And, you know, in the beginning of the year, I mean, he was a little inconsistent, still kind of searching for the, you know, his swing, his at bats. And then, you know, he just seemed to lock it in. I can't really pinpoint exactly what, you know, in terms of adjustments or anything like that, but, he's had some big hits for us, some big home runs. And I think it's been helpful having a Murakami and a Vargas who's done this a little bit longer around him, where he can just get to work on a daily basis. And, you know, but to get that from a premium position, left-handed, you know, with power, it's really impacted our team in a positive way.
0: Tell me what, you know, because I certainly have heard stories of organizations through the years. You hear that they want to fix something in a prospect. He strikes out a lot. Tell me what's sort of the message you guys have had for him along those lines, or do you just ignore it?
1: Well, you know, you do need to look at, you know, just the entire package of the offensive ability. And, you know, I mean, we've got a handful of guys that do strike out. Now, if we're just going to attack the strikeout, you know, does that deter from some of the other skills
0: that he does
1: that
0: well?
1: That makes him good, right? So now, you know, he's still developing as a hitter, especially at the major league level. And, you know, we hope that the strikeouts, you know, we get less of them. Same with Murakami, but can't lose sight of the fact that, you know, he's hitting a lot. He's hitting for power, and, you know, he's you know, come up with some big at bats for us. But, you know, when it comes to Colson, and similar to Murakami, the engine is so strong, it's so powerful, and sometimes if it's not controlled, it can, you know, it's like a, you know, a race car that all of a sudden it just, you know, when it's, you know, a little bit off, that all of a sudden it's probably, you know, looks a little uglier than perhaps someone that's just in cruise control at a lesser speed. So, you know, we're trying to weaponize the engine that they have and make them feel like, hey, if I can control this, I can do something perhaps that other players can't do. So it's kind of resetting the mind to think that way versus, oh, here we go again. And now that, you know, gosh.
0: That'd be negative.
1: Right? Yeah, I mean, no, organization can be swinging in here, you know, and they're just snowballs. So, and so it's a matter of, you know, him having the right self-talk, and but also, you know, giving the right cues from our hitting coaches or teammates or just the organization in general to keep him on track or keep others on track.
0: Yeah, there is always that fine line. I love what Craig Counsell did with the Cubs, Ballesteros. He's like, don't touch him. Leave him alone. don't try to fix this. All right, you mentioned you have the first pick in the draft. Generally speaking, I mean, you're not going to tell me here in this forum who you're going to pick with the first pick. But generally speaking, do you lean toward the talent or maximizing the slot money that you guys have? Because that seems to be, you know, really determining factor in a lot of these drafts these days.
1: Yeah, for us, you know, it's going to be the talent, the top talent, what we feel like the top talent is. And, you know, there's been drafts that we've had in the past, not necessarily applying to the first pick, that, okay, we're going to try to maximize the pool here. And not that we won't try to do that. We still will. But we want to get the first pick right. I mean, you know, it's a responsibility, obviously, to the organization and really baseball to identify someone that, you know, can handle being the number one pick, because that's associated to that player for the entirety of his career and his life. So, you know, it's a significant one. I know I don't want to put a burden on the guy, because we want to have him go out there and play baseball, but we're going to identify and we're going to choose the player that we feel like is the most talented.
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4: I do nothing without Stanford Steve. I can do nothing. I can't think without the man, so he's here to keep me company and maybe chop it up, talk some stories. Look, you know what podcasts are. It's the same deal. Rate, review, subscribe. One big thing, dive a little deeper, maybe some bad beats, whatever's interesting to you. Sounds good. There you go. We'll see you on the other side. Wait a minute. What time do we start?
6: Yo, what's up, party people? I'm Julie Foudy.
7: And I'm Lynn Ozawi.
6: We host the ESPN podcast, Laughter Permitted, where we have

0: that Pope is a White Sox fan. Tell me about when you first heard that and how much you guys have leaned into that, and whether or not, you know, the off chance that maybe there's been some contact with you and the Pope.
1: Yeah, when it first came out and he was, you know, Pope Leo was named the Pope, I didn't really believe it. You know, it was one of those, you know, he's a White Sox fan, because I don't know if you remember the first kind of message put out there that he was a Cubs fan. And I think there was like this assumption that he was a Cubs fan. And you know, his brother didn't take to that very well, and was very vocal about his White Sox fandom. And then, you know, come to find out, he attended, you know, some World Series games in 2005, and we've got video, we've got that photo, it's in our hallway. We had an event, you know, with the Archdiocese at the stadium last summer, which was, talk about a unique experience to attend to. And he was, you know, on the video board and offering a message to everyone in attendance. So, yeah, it. I've also told people, you know, and I have not talked to him, I have not met him. But it's also, there's a non-zero chance that I'll be able to meet the Pope at some point in my life now because of the association, you know, with the White Sox. So that's a very cool thing to say. And you know, since that was announced, there's been a lot of positive things happening with the White Sox. And I hope that he's tracking it. And I think we've got some fan giveaways. We've probably already done it, and we'll continue to do that. So it's certainly been a welcomed addition.
0: Can you imagine if you guys make the World Series someday? I'm assuming that you'd be okay with him throwing out the first pitch.
1: I would be. Yeah, I would support that.
0: All right. You know, the journey of the White Sox is well known. 121 losses a couple of years ago, and then you're doing what you're doing this year in the playoff hunt. Give me a low moment that you've had and the coolest moment you've had during the course's journey.
1: Gosh, yeah, I mean, it's tough to not say the low moment was breaking that record. I did, you know, when we were going through, you know, that very difficult 2024 season, and, you know, it came to the point where it became, okay, we're probably going to break this record, where, okay, I've got to think into the future here, right? And gosh, what a story this will be. And you know, then you almost embrace it. You have to embrace it. And listen, going into 2024, and that remains here even in the 26th season, you know, we've committed to foundationally improving the Chicago White Sox organization. That applies to, you know, our amateur scouting process, our international process, the player development, research and development, the major league operation, everything that goes into it. Let's commit to that, because we know that good things will come from that. And do we know, you know, specifically or precisely what that's going to bring to the table? It's never been about, you know, we're talking about championships and a World Series. It's about, you know, going about it the right way and committing to being the best that we can in all of those areas, knowing that good things will come. And, you know, I've had conversations with people when you're going through these struggles, and we've gone through struggles this year, and we'll go through more struggles. But early in the season, when, you know, we played the Brewers and we get swept, and then, you know, we had a tough series in Miami, and I recall talking to, you know, one of the members of our front office. It's like, man, you know, I really feel like we've gone about this the right way, whether it be our hiring process, what we've, you know, the resources that we put into this organization from a foundation standpoint. It's got to turn at some point. You know, we've got to be going through, we've got to start feeling this at the major league level. And thankfully, we've had some good runs here, and, you know, gotten that, you know, level of gratification. But yeah, that 2024 season was difficult. It was. I don't want to, you know, it's not, you never say that just had to happen for us to have future success, because, you know, we're associated to it with that. But, you know, what a story it can be. You know, if we go out there and we accomplish something special, and we point back to, you know, this group, this team, you know, what we went through 2024 to look where we are now. It's just a great story for sports. You know, I grew up in Detroit, and, you know, a Lions fan. I was a Lions fan. And, you know, to see, you know, they won a season without winning a game. And you know, and the success that they're now having, you know, at the top there. I mean, it's that's significant. I know what it does for a city, that story. And, you know, we have that opportunity here with the White Sox. And, you know, the fan base, it's alive. They're feeling this. So to be able to continue to bring some positives throughout this year and in the coming years, I think, you know, what an opportunity, and it could be really special. So I can't say that there's one moment that I would say just feels really good. Because, you know, Will and I talk all the time. It's not about, you know, we don't talk about our win-loss record. We don't. We talk about, you know, solving for that day. And, you know, with that mindset, we know good things are going to come along with just us being committed to this foundation. So, you know, it's, you know, you just got to fall in love with the process. And I don't think you actually will truly appreciate the process when it's all, you know, probably when it's all finished, when we're all done here. Then you look, point back, you're like, man, that was a lot of fun. But when you're in it, you know, it's solving for the day.
0: So I'm going to ignore the Lions part of it because I'm a huge Vikings fan. So I'm going to set that aside, okay? But I bet you the high point will be if you know, you guys have a big moment in September, whatever that is Murakami at the microphone after the game. That might be a high moment for you.
1: That would I would agree with that.
0: All right, Chris. Well, thanks for doing this. I really appreciate your time.
1: Yeah, thanks, Buster. Appreciate it.
0: Sarah Langs is a reporter and producer for MLB.com, and every week we play the numbers games with her. Let's go through her numbers for today. Number one, Shohei Ohtani has a 0.82 ERA. That's the second lowest by a Dodgers pitcher in his first seven starts of a season since ERA became official in the National League in 1912, behind only Fernando Valenzuela, 0.29 ERA in 1981, in a time known as Fernando Mania. Number two, Josh Bell had his first stolen base on Wednesday since September 27th, 2018. He went 978 games in between stolen bases, the longest streak by a batter in between two stolen bases since at least 1900. And I can tell you this, you know, in the last couple of years, we've had players read some of Sarah's notes. Josh Bell has been all in on this. So it's cool to see a note about him among Sarah's numbers today. And number three, the shutout by the Orioles against the Yankees on Wednesday was the first that they've been involved in this season. It was their 44th game. The last Major League Baseball team to go this long without being part of a shutout on either side, the 2017 Washington Nationals, who pitched a shutout in game 48 that season. The only other time the O's and Browns went this long into a season without being involved in a shutout, 1996. They got shut out in game 67. I was covering the Orioles that year.
2: All right. Bleacher Tweets here to end the week on a Friday. First one coming from Dan from Bangkok. He says, hey, guys, the Brewers have just started a stretch of the toughest schedule imaginable. 20 straight games versus first and second place teams. Yes, even the Twins are in second place. No one is more than three games out of first, and this includes 12 games versus teams that are in first or just out of first. How are they doing so far? Well, they're 5-1 as of Thursday. What say you about the Brewers, Buster?
0: It's just classic of Pat Murphy's teams where they don't seem daunted by anybody. Like, they just seem like they can handle whatever's thrown at them. It's very matter of fact, and certainly their athleticism really seems to unnerve other teams. And so, you know, they do well, I think, against good teams because of that, because they just seem to throw people off. It's a little bit like the Rays. We've been talking about their offense being chaos, and it's interesting because the Brewers on one end of the spectrum and the Yankees so far have been at the other. The Yankees have struggled against teams with good record. And I was not aware that they had that kind of an extended stretch against good teams. So that'll be interesting to watch. And by the way, we're hoping that we're going to get Jacob Mizorowski on the podcast sometime here soon.
2: Our next one comes from Charlie from Los Angeles. Kind of an interesting one here. He says, I saw Caleb Durbin hit a home run off a position player against the Orioles. And given the Red Sox offensive struggles so far, it felt like a dubious honor. I'm a huge Red Sox fan, too. With that, it occurred to me that a homer off a position player could be considered defensive indifference. Why? If you're not giving runners steals because the defensive team doesn't try to get them out, then why are you giving them home runs? Thought it was just a fun topic to explore, given baseball's occasionally stingy approach to stats.
0: Yeah, that's an interesting, it's an interesting question. And it was funny, just coincidentally, last week, you know, we had David Ross on our game broadcast. And Rossi's first major league home run, he was playing with the Dodgers, came against the Arizona Diamondbacks, and it was first baseman Mark Grace pitching for the Diamondbacks, you know, veteran player brought in to save an inning. And Rossi went deep, and Mark Grace cussed him all the way around the bases as he was circling, because he's like, really, dude? You come up and you take that kind of swing against me in these situations? I agree with your overall point, but here's the difficulty of that. And someone who did a bunch of official scoring when I was covering the minor leagues, how do you score it? Like, it's easy to do the stolen base, indifference thing, because you just don't give credit.
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0: welcome in. It's Always College Football. I'm your host, Greg McElroy. Glad to have you here with us today. Look, two things happened this week in college football, and they deserve your full attention. They do. The first, the presidential college sports reform committee, they dropped their draft, a three-phase overhaul of every structural problem this sport has been dealing with for the last few years. They're introducing coaching salary caps. They're doing a group of six playoff. They're talking about pooling media rights. They're talking about the bird rule for the transfer portal. It's either the most ambitious intervention we've seen in the history of college sports, or it's just a whiteboard exercise that gets blocked immediately and forgotten by Labor Day. But we will go through every single idea. I'm going to tell y'all exactly what I think. But first, we're going to sit down with the head coach of the Alabama Crimson Tide. Kalen DeBoer is in year number three in trying to rebuild one of the most scrutinized programs in the entire country. He's coming off an 11-4 season that ended in a blowout loss in the Rose Bowl. He's staring at a quarterback competition that is a competition in every sense of the word, and an October schedule that's going to be really challenging. So we got a lot of ground to cover. And we always encourage you, if you're new to the show or if you have not been around, go and download the podcast wherever you get the podcast. Doesn't matter what platform you're on or what platform you prefer. We're there for you. You can also check us out on the ESPN College Football YouTube page. So let's kick things off with the head coach of the Alabama Crimson Tide, Kalen DeBoer. Coach, we always appreciate you making the time. It's year three at Alabama, 9-4 year one, 11-4 year two. Get to the college football playoff quarterfinal. From the outside, the trajectory looks right. But from the inside, where do you feel like this program is headed here in 26?
1: Yeah, you're just trying to build on the things that have gone really well, the things that you feel culturally are in the right spot, schematically, you know, our schemes and things that fit our personnel, and evolving those with continuity of coaches, I think, which is really important. You see that specifically on the defensive side. Offensively, you know, some guys had great opportunities, and so a few new faces there, but you build on the things that are going really well, and then you continue to learn from, you know, the things where you've fallen short, and that's the way it would be, whether you were national champions or, you know, over, you know, that's just what I think the great coaches do, and staffs, and our team wants that. Our team wants to have real feedback. That's our job as coaches. They want to know really the areas we need to improve. They all want to be their best, and that's individually and collectively.
0: Well, one position we're all very, very focused on is the quarterback spot. And I mean, Keelan Russell, everybody buzzing about him after the A-Day performance. And we know Austin is a little limited, so it wasn't really an apples-to-apples comparison. But what did this spring kind of tell you about where each of those two guys is in their development?
1: Yeah, no, it was awesome for Keelan to have, you know, some success there like he did, making the plays he made in the 8-8 game there. And, you know, he just took advantage of opportunities, and as the spring went on, kept growing. That's what we expected from him, you know, just this growth, and expect that from Austin too, because, you know, guys who haven't taken all these snaps in games, their exposure to opportunities and taking advantage of it, that's what you'd expect. And, you know, Keelan has a high ceiling. Austin has a high ceiling. They both compete. They do it the right way. I love how they do it within the framework of our team and what we're trying to build. They got a great relationship themselves, and so them together makes us stronger, as opposed to what you maybe see in some situations where that competitiveness could be divisive, and it's definitely not that for our football team. So just a salute to those guys, a salute to, you know, Coach Grubb, and, you know, it even goes back to not just Coach Ellis, but I think Coach Sheridan in his time here. I'll give, you know, some props to him on building that room, and then Coach Grubb doing a great job of continuing to take this spring along with Coach Ellis, keep building.
0: It's funny. It's like so many people ask me all the time, like, hey, what do you think about the quarterback situation? I'm like, honestly, I think quarterbacks will be fine. Like, regardless of which direction it goes, like, it's not a position that's keeping me up at night, because I know you can't play

0: quarterback by yourself. So, you know, I'm more a little bit what's going on around him. So let's start a wideout. It's going to be pretty young. You know, Germ's gone and Isaiah Horton's transferred out. Feels like Ryan Coleman-Williams being really kind of stepping into a new role, kind of tearing off the rearview mirror of what was an up and down second season. Looks like he's kind of getting back to form. So what do you think we're going to get from Ryan Coleman-Williams here in year number three?
1: Yeah, you know, and we have a lot of youth still, but our youth has played a lot of snaps in a lot of cases. And then there's even some players across the board, and I'll get back to your question, but that have played snaps at other places too. And so they are new to our program. But, you know, we have very few seniors. We have 9 seniors, 8 on defense, 1 on offense, and but we got a lot of juniors. I think we're at 19 juniors. Guys are in their third year, and a number of them are in the third year in our program. And Ryan would be that. Just the experience and, you know, what he's done. He knows what it's supposed to look like. Knows what it feels like. He's been there. And here's what I want to be careful of. He's worked extremely hard. People, I think, oh, it's a wake-up call for your football team or whatever it might be. Ryan's been Ryan. Ryan works, and you're never going to question the work ethic, the character, the personality. He's competitive as anyone you're going to find. And, you know, it shows. And our team just loves that about him. And then, you know, what he's done as a leader, being really the guy that's probably taken as many snaps as anyone on the offensive side in particular. He's in the weight room and he can lead the charge. He's here this whole month of May. He might have little things in the weekends and he goes and does, but he's here. You know, our guys are away from school for the most part. There's a couple weeks where they do get that one time a year to get away. Guess who's here? You know, and that's Ryan Coleman-Williams. And so I'm excited about what that future looks like. I just think if you just keep working, the good things come to you sooner or later. You want it sooner than later, but that's going to be the case, I think, for Ryan.
0: It certainly feels that way. And I mean, just even talking to him last year, like, he had perspective the whole time. He knew he wasn't maybe playing at his best, but he never really lost that smile. You know, I think there's something to say about that, like, despite some of the ups and downs and the inconsistencies, but I know it's in there. And I think we all as college football fans hope that it comes out this year. The offensive line rebuild in some ways, right? Couple holdovers, couple guys that you anticipated filling spots, but you kind of turn that room over a little bit and you have a lot of new faces that are competing for jobs. So how do you feel about where that group is coming out of spring?
1: I thought they made a lot of progress. And then again, new faces and some young faces. But, you know, Michael Carroll took a lot of snaps for us the last half of the year. And, you know, he wasn't going to jump in there as a true freshman the first game of the year. But you could see just what he's capable of, whether it was the spring, summer, fall camp. It just took a matter of time for him to get out there on the football field. You know, we saw what Jackson Lloyd could be as he continued to grow. And then again, it wasn't perfect every day in practice, but he got his chance here this spring and he really took those valuable reps against our ones every single day. And, you know, his growth is just a lot like what we're talking about with Keelan. You know, his growth is just going to continue to be on that trajectory. And so other guys that have come into the program, you know, they've taken some snaps. A Javen James, you know, no one really knows who he is, but, you know, started a couple seasons now, you know, and the last one in the SEC here. So, you know, just guys like that, a lot of snap counts under, you know, Rayson's, you know, he's logged a lot of snap counts as a center. And he came from Cal Poly, you know. And so, again, different level of football. But when with him coming in here and doing what he does, you can see the intelligence factor. You can see him technically do a good job. There is a learning curve. Again, physicality, every single plays on another level. But he's adjusting well and, again, needs a great summer, needs a great fall camp. And, you know, but there's a lot of things that we feel really good about. Could go on and on with some other transfers that have come in. You know, we're excited about Will Sanders, who's, you know, homegrown here you know, really expecting some things coming off of just some rehab and some injury stuff that he's had here this spring, being more of an interior guard spot. So, again, it's a work in progress. I think Coach Clem's done a great job of developing a mindset. You know, given the feedback, I think he's a great teacher, and these guys recognize that. They take what he says and they apply it. They believe in it. And then again, collectively, they can see each other working extremely hard, making some sacrifices. There's some guys that are back, you know, 3 weeks early, you know, took 1 week kind of at the end of finals through the weekend. And they're back rolling here in the weight room, working together, especially that group. And that was intentionally, you know, the case for them, our coaching staff encouraging that. And those guys are here putting in that time before the team comes back around Memorial Day.
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3: Cleveland will inbound it. Harden does, and the game is over. One of the greatest comebacks in playoff history. Trailing by 22 in the fourth quarter, the Knicks come storming back in the largest playoff comeback win since 1970. They go from trailing by 22 to winning by 11 in overtime, 115-104.
4: I didn't think that we'd see too much more exciting than what we saw on Monday night when we saw the Western Conference Finals and we saw the Spurs take OKC to double overtime. We see Wemby go up for 42 in the Western Conference Finals. And then all of a sudden the Eastern said, Q, hold my beer. We got you. And the New York Knicks make a hell of a comeback. You hear the final call right there, courtesy of ESPN Radio. And they take it to overtime and get the 115-104 victory over the Cleveland Cavaliers. It is game night on ESPN Radio, the ESPN app, SiriusXM, Channel 80, and TuneIn. 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He's Myron Metcalf. I'm Q Myers. And Myron, I'll tell you right now, between the last 2 days of NBA action, Eastern and Western Conference Finals, I don't even know what day it is, man. My head is spinning because of the unbelievable action that we've seen.
5: Yeah, I don't think anything could top what we saw last night. You know, right. What Wemby did, and that's still one of these, like, historic performances. But here you go to Tuesday, and we watch another incredible game. The Knicks down at home. It's over. I mean, I don't know the last time, Q, you saw Madison Square Garden quiet.
4: Right.
5: But when the Knicks were down by 22, that building was silent.
4: Yes.
5: And then just little by little, they chip away and end up winning the game. That's one of the greatest comebacks I've ever seen in my entire life.
4: Well, Knicks fans, that's one of the greatest comebacks they've ever seen. Largest playoff comeback in Knicks playoff history since 1970. New York ended the game on a 44-11 run. 44-11, Myron. That doesn't make any sense. They were down 22 with under 8 and found a way to claw back into that one. And then in overtime, they only allow Cleveland 3 points. One bucket made in overtime as opposed to the 14 that the Knicks put up. Like, it's just incredible that they were buried. They were done. My narrative for the game was they've been off so long, right? Yeah. They're rusty. They came out of the gate sloppy, right? They're going to have to make some adjustments in game number two. Till all of a sudden they come out on top and Madison Square Garden is losing their minds.
5: You know what, Q? Sometimes I take this flight to Bristol and there's no Wi-Fi. Right, so you just spend like 2.5 hours. You have no idea what's going on the ground. Somebody's in that situation right now. Somebody left at the airport in America. The Knicks were up 22.
4: Yes,
5: they took a nap. They don't have Wi-Fi. Somebody went into work on a late shift job. Somebody went to sleep.
4: Yep.
5: Q said, "All right, they're down 22. Whatever." And they're going to see this and not think it's real.
4: Right.
5: Like, they're going to feel like maybe they didn't see the game that they thought they saw because they're going to have a hard time understanding what just unfolded. It was that crazy.
4: Well, the only way that something like this can unfold is stars have to be stars and step up. And Jalen Brunson was just that. I mean, his fourth quarter alone was incredible. What he was able to do to will his team back. I mean, at one point it looked like it was Jalen Brunson versus the rest of the Cavs. And he was taking over and there was nothing they had to say they could do to stop him. And it's funny, we watched last night Wemby take over like that. But he's a big monster. We call him an alien for a reason, right? He's built differently. Well, Brunson's built differently as well in a way that you think he can't take over a game like that. Well, you know, Big Perk calls him Big Body Brunson for a reason. And he absolutely took over, ended the game with 38 points, and just dominated down the stretch and willed the Knicks to tie it up at 101 at the end of regulation to force overtime.
5: Yeah, I mean, you know, we got a lot of stars in sports. You don't become a superstar until we see what you do in the playoffs.
4: Right.
5: And Jalen Brunson, if there were any doubts about what he is, he showed it tonight, taking over that game to 11 straight points. There's just levels to this.
4: Yeah.
5: And Brunson is at that level. You may not compare him to Jokic's and guys like that in terms of the best players in the NBA, but in moments like this, he's proven to be one of the best we have in the league.
4: Well, what you saw is you saw him have a Steph Curry-type moment where everything he threw up was just going down.
5: Yeah.
4: Right? I mean, he's taking it to the rim and throwing it off the backboard at weird angles, and it's going in. He's taking step-back threes, splashing. He's getting steals. I mean, there's a certain – when shooters – shoot and they catch fire, Myron, and you know you've covered the game long enough, college and in the NBA, these guys are on a different level. When they're on a heater, there's literally nothing you can do as a defender. And Brunson found that mode. Like you said, he went on an 11-0 run. And in that moment, I don't think Wemby could have slowed him down. You know what I mean? Like, it just didn't look like anybody could slow him down. And like I said, ultimately ends the game with 38 points and wills his team to victory.
5: Well, I did the comparison, Q, to Wemby is, when we watched Wemby last night, it felt like, I don't care who you bring out, go get Kareem.
4: Yeah.
5: You know, go get all the greats, go get Shaq in his prime. Nobody's slowing that down.
4: Right.
5: And tonight, I had a similar feeling, where once Brunson got going, you just knew that there was not going to be a whole lot that Cleveland could do. And then you don't see teams at this level, at this stage in the Eastern Conference Finals, right, get broken in the middle of a game.
4: Right.
5: Like, that was the weird thing, to see Cleveland go from this confident group to all of a sudden it's over, and you can see it on their faces. That was just remarkable to watch for a team that just closed out against Detroit, was up 22, and lost all that confidence in a matter of minutes.
4: Well, as I mentioned, big body Brunson, he finished with 38 points, 15 of 29 shooting, 1-for-6 from three-point land, but it didn't matter. He was just such a dominating factor, especially on that 11-0 run. After the game, he caught up with our Lisa Salters.
0: Jalen, you guys were down 22 points with 7:40 to go. Just how did you guys get this one back?
1: Found a way. I don't have an answer for you.
0: 40. You guys outscored them since that point, 44-11. That's the last seven and a half in the fourth quarter and overtime. Just what was different? What started working for you guys?
1: I mean, we got some stops. They kept fighting, kept believing. Just kept tipping away. You know, they're playing great basketball, and just found the way. I really don't have an answer.
0: I mean, once again, you put the team on your back in that fourth quarter to get the game to overtime. You went on your own personal run. Just what was that feeling like for you when you were in that zone?
1: I'll realize after the fact. But I'm just happy we found a way to win. We kept believing in each other, taking the shots, kept running. My teammates got to believe in me, my coaches. It's all credit to them.
0: I know it's the first 1-4, and this is one game, and you like to keep it right here. But what does a comeback win like this, what can it do for a team?
1: We can still learn from a win. We didn't play our best, obviously, until the end. But we can still learn from a win. We got a lot of work to do.
4: Wow. I mean, he was at a loss of words, right? Jalen Brunson catching up with Lisa Salters right there following the game. And he was at a loss, Myron, similar to what we are. We're at a loss as well when it comes to what just happened, what we witnessed from the Knicks, and maybe even more importantly, what we witnessed happen from the Cavaliers side of things.
5: Yeah, I mean, you just don't see a breakdown like that.
4: Right.
5: And I love how great basketball players never know how it happened. You happened, Jalen Brunson. That's what happened. You happened. But to watch a team in real time, Q, just completely just become unraveled, I haven't seen anything like that, what we saw from the Cavs tonight.
4: Well, and the thing about it is, to Jalen's, you know, credit, when he says, I don't know what happened, I'm sure he's probably thinking, I don't know how they allowed that to happen. Mm-hmm. Right? Yeah. Because to go on a run like that, to end the game on a 44-11 run, including overtime, you have to get some assistance. Yeah. Right? I mean, that's not just 100% you. That's also them getting in their own way. And I hate to be the guy to come to the front of the line in the front of the congregation immediately and call out James Harden and ask where you were. But I got to ask James Harden, who scored 15 points on the night, where were you? Right? Yeah. Isn't this what they brought you in to be, the running buddy of Spider Mitchell, who dropped 29 points? You couldn't have gotten the Cavs 25? You've got to be that 1-2 punch, and now all of a sudden you're wondering what's going on with James Harden, and this is the conversation that we always end up having, and with him, even though we all know he's going to be a Hall of Famer.
5: Yeah, like, for some reason, it's a James Harden game even when it's not.
4: Right.
5: That's just what it is with him. They brought him in to be a star. I will say, Donovan Mitchell obviously has a lot of things he has to think about. It was time for him to match Jalen Brunson, though, in that moment, and he couldn't. I mean, that's going to be another element.
4: Yep.
5: But I think overall, Q, I think about, aren't coaches the ones who are supposed to be the folks who just stop this from happening?
4: Yep.
5: Like, aren't coaches supposed to be the strategists who say, no matter what the New York Knicks do, you're not coming out of this hole, and somehow they did.
4: Yeah, no, that's a good point. You know, you have to be the one that, one, calls a timeout, stops the run, refocuses, re-energizes your team, and this can't happen. We're up 22. Now we're up 12. Right? This has to stop. The buck has to stop right now. You have to make it happen. As a matter of fact, Kenny Atkinson, the Cavs head coach, was asked following the game, what happened in that fourth quarter?
6: I thought they hit some really tough shots in that fourth quarter. You know, those two threes, prayer threes, end of shot clock. I think we got a little unlucky, quite honestly. You know, Brunson obviously took over at the end, and you know, we started double teaming them and try to do some different things. But listen, I'm super proud of the way our group played. We played great basketball tonight for, you know, three quarters. You know, unfortunately, fourth quarter, you know, they dominated us in the fourth quarter, you know.
4: Ring the bell, man. Ring the bell. I don't want to hear how proud he is of his team for playing three quarters. You know where three quarters works in three periods in hockey, all right? I know the Stanley Cup playoffs is going on. They have three periods, right? You have four quarters. You have to go finish, and the Cavaliers didn't finish. Y'all ring the bell when you get a chance. They didn't finish, man.
5: Did he know his mic was on cue? Like, did he know that was a hot mic? Because what are you saying?
4: Right.
5: You're proud of what?
7: You're proud of a loss?
4: There it is. Better late than never.
5: You're proud of a loss? You're proud that your team, for some reason, was playing way too fast and giving the New York Knicks too much time?
4: Byron, they did that all game. Oh, you heard Richard Jefferson on the call all night. Why are you guys going so fast? Slow down. That's all I heard all night.
5: And if you're playing a dude like Brunson, fine. I don't know what I can do against him if he's getting to the rim. He's not hitting threes on me consistently like that.
4: Right. Yeah.
5: You know,
4: yeah.
5: You're fouling guys. You're making sure that they're not going to get on a run the way that they did and you couldn't do it.
4: Yeah, that doesn't make any sense. And again, Jalen Brunson only was 1 for 6 from three-point land. So yes, he was literally having to get to the cup, and he was getting to the cup and willed his team to victory. And Kenny Atkinson said he was proud of the way that his team played. I don't see that. I don't see that at all. He's Myron Metcalf. I'm Q Myers. It's game night here on ESPN Radio. More reaction to the Cavs and Knicks. 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
7: All the reaction from Knicks versus Cavaliers in Eastern Conference Finals Game 1. 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It's the Wednesday afternoon groove with our known as Freddie and Harry. With me, Freddie Coleman and Harry Douglas. 3 p.m. Eastern time at the mighty ESPN Radio and ESPN+.

0: Eastern Conference Finals Game 1, Knicks versus Cavs, one for the ages. It's in the books. I'm Q Myers. The Knicks dominated the fourth quarter and overtime to take a 1-0 series lead with the 115-104 victory. The Knicks erased a 22-point deficit in under 8 minutes to tie the game at 101 at the end of regulation, then dominated overtime, outscoring Cleveland 14-3 to pick up the win. Here's a stat for you. Largest playoff comeback in Knicks history since 1970. New York ended the game on a 44-11 run. What? Jalen Brunson caught fire in the fourth quarter, finished the game with 38 points and 6 assists. Spider Mitchell did all he could for Cavaliers, scored 29 points and had 6 steals of his own. But James Harden had another rough game, only getting 15 points on 5 of 16 shooting. Again, largest playoff comeback since 1970, ended the game on a 44-11 run when it comes to the New York Knicks. Game 2 will be on Thursday on ESPN Radio. In Big D, Jason Kidd is out as head coach of the Mavericks after 5 seasons and what the team described as mutual decision Tuesday evening. Kidd has 4 years and more than $40 million remaining on his contract, sources told ESPN. Mavericks governor Patrick Dumont gave new president Masai Ujiri full authorization to determine the coach's future with the franchise. Apparently Kidd, who had a 205-205 overall record with Dallas, wanted to be promoted to president of basketball operations after general manager Nico Harrison was fired in November, but Dumont informed Kidd months ago that he would not be considered for the front office. For more scores and analysis, check out ESPN.com and the all-new ESPN app. Coming up, more reaction to the Eastern Conference Final comeback from the Knicks to take a 1-0 series lead versus the Cleveland Cavaliers with Myron Metcalf and me, Q Myers, here on ESPN Radio.
1: Up on the Wednesday edition of Unsportsmanlike with Evan Cohen, Michelle Smallman, and me, Chris Canty. I'll tell you what Wemby will do for an encore in Game 2 and why this series could be over quicker than we all thought. It's Unsportsmanlike, 6 a.m. Eastern, right here on ESPN Radio, ESPN 2, and ESPNU.
2: Brunson with the basketball, defended by Harden. Let's see if he looks to take him to the goal again. He'll back away to the midcourt strike, puts it on the floor, gets past him easily. Middle of the lane, floater, of course! And again, 36 for Brunson, destroying James Harden.
0: James Harden was destroyed all night by Jalen Brunson, who ended the game with 38 total points. That highlight coming in courtesy of ESPN Radio. And the Knicks come back. They storm back to take a 1-0 series lead versus the Cavaliers, 115-104. 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He's Myron Metcalf. I'm Q Myers. Joining us now is Vanessa Richardson, who is part of tonight's ESPN Radio broadcast, Cavs and Knicks. And she joins us now on the phone lines. And Vanessa, thanks so much for your time. We really do appreciate you. Last night, I asked George Sedano, who was part of the broadcast, what was it like there in OKC? What was that environment like when the Spurs did what they did? I asked you the same question. Being in Madison Square Garden, what was it like when the Knicks made that comeback and found a way to win that game?
3: Well, thanks for having me on, guys. And much like I'm sure George Sedano told you, it was absolute madness. When you have a game of that caliber that George covered, you know, it just back and forth, double overtime. And then, you know, in my case tonight, wasn't as good of a game at first. You could definitely classify it as probably sloppy, but that fourth quarter was unbelievable. And just to watch Jalen Brunson take over is always fun. You know, I think the Cavs really needed this one if they wanted the series, right? Like, it's obviously still possible, but you got to steal one on the road when you are in the playoffs. So it was definitely a good game.
4: I guess I don't like to be a body language expert, but what was it like when the Knicks were down 93-71? What did they look like? How are they presenting themselves when they were down 22 at that point?
3: Well, there's a video that's kind of going viral of Jalen speaking very passionately to his, you know, his teammates on the bench. So I don't want to say that they were dejected. You know, I think Mike Brown's a great coach. I think those guys know that they always have a shot, but you definitely could feel the momentum, you know, shifting to the Cavs. And it, quite frankly, Madison Square Garden, which is usually very, very loud, was very, very quiet. So, you know, definitely a momentum switch once Jalen Brunson got going. I believe he finished with 38 points.
0: Vanessa Richardson is with us here on Game Night on ESPN Radio on the ESPN app, reacting to the Knicks' comeback victory, 115-104, over the Cleveland Cavaliers. From your point of view, when Cleveland saw that slipping away, that lead, and felt that momentum shifting, was there a look of a panic? Was there almost like that deer in headlights type look? Like, what was going on with Kenny Atkinson where he wasn't able to stop the bleeding?
3: It was weird. I mean, it was obviously like you wonder certain defensive decisions that were made and doubling James Harden at times when James just wasn't having an effective night. But look, you got to give it to the Knicks. They had a lot of production all around. Like Jalen Brunson's 38 points stand out. But you know, quite frankly, so did the Cavs. Like I thought Donovan Mitchell had an awesome night. But yeah, no, I think it's going to be one that I think a lot of people are going to watch back the tape, as they say, and especially that third and fourth quarter to see how the heck they fumbled a 22-point lead. And when I did my post-game interview, I cited our great researchers and statistics folks at ESPN. They said that it was the largest comeback in Knicks playoff history since 1970. I mean, after the game, like Patrick Ewing and Latrell Sprewell and Amon Shumpert and like, I mean, I'm talking probably a dozen former New York Knicks alumni are on the court taking it all in, you know, dapping each other up. So it was definitely a big night and definitely a big moment for this series.
4: 93-71, obviously the vibe was off at Madison Square Garden. What was it like before overtime? Like how much had that environment just changed when the Knicks were able to send it into the extra period?
3: You said before
4: going
3: overtime.
4: Into overtime.
3: Oh my gosh,
4: what was the vibe like? Yeah, going into overtime.
3: It was crazy. And where I'll give Knicks fans credit is they didn't leave. Like even when the Knicks were down 22, if you look at the end of that game and you watch the TV broadcast, the Knicks fans were still there. It was pretty incredible. So you know, Ben Stiller and Timothy Chalamet and the Knicks fans definitely believed that they could get it done. So it was really cool. You know, anytime you get to broadcast a game there, it's a privilege and. You know, to be in a playoff environment there with so many, like I said, just Knicks alums courtside and just such a great basketball game in that second half was special.
5: Vanessa Richardson, who is part of tonight's ESPN Radio broadcast, the Cavs and Knicks, is with us here on Game Night on ESPN Radio on the all-new ESPN app. And Vanessa, I've always been told that you can't allow one loss to beat you twice. How do you see the Cavaliers bouncing back on Thursday in game number two?
3: I think Kenny is a great coach. You know, I think they're going to learn from this. I think, look, they're going to need more from James Harden. Like, that's the, you know, and we'll see if they can kind of activate that double big that has been so effective for them and was great and physical in that series versus the Pistons. So I definitely think that they can bounce back, but it'll be interesting to see how they handle it, because this was a golden opportunity that was on a platter for them, and their bench is right in front of where Lisa Salters and I sit. So it all shifted very quickly, and yes, you know, you have to move on to the next one, but man, it would have been good for the Cavs to get this first win here tonight at MSG.
5: Yeah, no, it would have been. It looked like they were going to have an opportunity to steal it. They say that's when the series begins, is when the road team wins one. Well, the road team had an opportunity, and they lost it. They let it slip away. Cavaliers lose 115-104. The Knicks have a 1-0 series lead. Vanessa, fantastic stuff. Thanks so much for giving us a few minutes of your time this evening. We appreciate you here on Game Night.
3: Guys, you know that I love this show. I love Stosh. I love the ESPN radio crew. I am always willing to come on, so have a great rest of your show.
5: Hey, thanks so much. That was awesome. Stosh, she wasn't talking to you. She was talking to Myron and me. No, kidding. I kid. No, good stuff. Thank you, Vanessa. That was fantastic and great analysis and breakdown. And, man, Myron, you work sidelines for, you know, many games, college, NBA, NFL. Two nights in a row, right? George Sedano's there in OKC for last night's game, and then Vanessa's there on hand for us this evening for the Knicks and the Cavs. I mean, you want to talk about a great way to start the Western and Eastern Conference Finals. We saw it in game number one for both.
4: Yeah, I mean, a lot of NBA fans were complaining, hey, you know, we don't have enough exciting matchups in the playoffs. You know, teams have been too dominant, and then... Yeah, you know, the NBA gives us this.
5: Right.
4: Back-to-back nights of some of the greatest things that we have ever witnessed. I think it was important what Vanessa said about being down 22. Because, Q, you and I both know, even in a playoff situation, a lot of people are leaving the building when you're down. I was at Game 6, Timberwolves Spurs. I was there covering for ESPN. I tell you what, in the third quarter, when they were down 25-30, people hit the exits.
5: Yeah.
4: They were not sticking around.
5: Right.
4: So it just says a lot about who New York Knicks fans are, that they're down 22 And they're sticking it out because they think they still have a chance.
5: Right. They either thought they still had a chance or they just weren't willing to go ahead and take that L's with that, with however much money it costs to get those tickets.
4: Yeah,
5: right? True. They're like, hey, you know what? Even if this is a loss, we're gonna get our money's worth here. And they did. They got their money's worth and then some. And, you know, it's funny. I've always been told, like, never leave a game till the very end. You never know how this thing will play out. But most of the time, you can feel pretty confident when
4: you can leave most of the time.
5: Yeah. When it gets to a certain point, you're like, this one's in the books. I'm going to get an early. Jump on traffic, gonna get my Uber a little bit early, whatever you got to do, man. I think Vanessa, you said it, she hit it on the head when she said the Knicks fans did not leave and they got that Jalen Brunson magic. And once that hit, man, and I don't know about you, but at a certain point I'm like, this dude's not gonna miss. He might not miss another shot.
4: And that's how it felt. It felt like, as much as I think we were praising Donovan Mitchell, right, and we were saying, wow, you know, Donovan Mitchell, people have been saying, because we forget, as much as we're talking about James Harden, he hasn't been out of the second round.
5: Right.
4: So there's still pressure on him as well until now. Is he going to show up? And he did. And then when it was time to go to that next level that Brunson went to, he couldn't get there.
5: Right.
4: So I think that, to me, is what probably is the most difficult thing for the Cavs. It's not just losing 22-point lead. It's how do you match that,
5: right,
4: whatever that was from Jalen Brunson.
5: Yeah, no, you got to take your game to the next level, right? I mean, we always talk about it in here. You know, the superstars, they're able to, you know, get their team, put them on their back, and when they need them the most, make some plays happen. And at some point, when you're up 22 and you're losing and you're feeling Uncle Mo leave your sideline and go to the other sideline, when you hear Madison Square Garden getting louder and louder and louder, at some point you got to say, come on, give me the rock, here I go, right? And that's what the all-time greats will do. And I'm not trying to slight Donovan Mitchell, I'm not trying to even slight James Harden, but someone has to have an answer.
4: Yeah, well, and you know, I think they were looking around waiting for somebody to go into the phone booth,
5: right?
4: You know, and in the playoffs, like, you got to be that. You got James Harden. You brought him aboard because you wanted him to be that guy, and he couldn't be. And Donovan Mitchell also couldn't rise to the occasion. Game two is not just going to be about this series. It will affect the future of this franchise, Q. I mean, this is one of the most important games, I think, in recent franchise history.
5: Yeah, they had an opportunity to get that Uncle Mo that I talk about on their side, steal game number one, but they blew it. And so now they're really going to look to try to bounce back coming up on Thursday in game number two. He's Myron Metcalf. I'm Q Myers. It's game night here on ESPN Radio and the ESPN app. Coming up next, we'll hear from the next Knicks head coach, Mike Brown. 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
4: Daryl Morey is the single most overrated executive in the history of sports. 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Postseason record 79-79. 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
1: Hey, it's Evan Cohen coming up Wednesday. 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

0: straight on, throws to the right wing. Shamet puts it up. And it falls. It hit the rim twice. It dropped in to tie it up at 99 with 40 seconds left.
1: That's one of those, how in the world did that one fall in? Where they say, shooter's roll. That was a shooter roll. Tied the game up at 99 in the fourth quarter. Shamet with the three-pointer. ESPN Radio on the highlight. 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He's Myron Metcalf. I'm Q Myers. And Myron, when a shot like that touches every element of the rim before it actually goes through the cylinder, if you're the Cavaliers, you have to think, really? This is not going to be a good outcome for us, because now everything, the basketball gods are now working against us.
2: Yeah, I mean, that has to be a stunning feeling. Mm-hmm. To go from being up 22 on the road, feeling like you're about to dominate this game, and all of a sudden in the fourth quarter, you lose it all. I don't think I've ever seen a team unravel like that and just lose its composure. And again, I know we said this earlier, Q, I don't know why they were playing so fast.
1: Yeah.
2: Like, it just felt like all of the rules you learn in ninth grade basketball, the Cavs didn't follow. You call a timeout to slow down the momentum of the opposing team. Foul if they're on a run like that. Anything you can do to disrupt that momentum, slow the game down. And they didn't do any of that.
1: You know what it felt like to me is, you know, college football teams that run that quick offense, that quick pace offense, when it's time to salt away the clock, they don't know how.
2: Yep. That's
1: what it felt like. It felt like the Cavaliers, and I can't tell you, watching the broadcast, how many times I heard Richard Jefferson say, slow down. They're in a hurry. Why are you in a hurry? Just slow down. And then they started making mental mistakes, throwing the ball away, not having communication, right? I mean, you started talking about it. This is just fundamental basketball. They're not playing at this stage of the game. That's when coach, timeout. Timeout. That's when the coach has got to settle down the troops, let them know, hey, no big deal. You guys built up this lead. You're good. You're better than them. Calm down, relax, and play your game. And that's what they failed to do. And Kenny Atkinson, he's got to take that one on the chin. He failed to do that as well. You want to chime in on the show, we'd love to get your feedback. 44-11, that's the kind of run that the Knicks had to finish off this bad boy and win game one of the Eastern Conference Finals, 115-104. You can always hit us up at 888-SAY-ESPN, 888-729-3776 on our socials at Metcalf by ESPN, at ESPN Radio. And that's your boy Q254. All right. That one guy hit us up.
2: Okay. I was waiting.
1: That one guy hit us up and said, boo to your producer, Stosh, but the nosebleeds was going for $600 a pop at Madison Square Garden. So sound like people weren't trying to lead. Jasper said, I blame Atkinson for the loss. First, he waited too long to call timeout. Waited till New York cut the lead to 4. Should have called it at 10 or 12. Second, the O has to run through Mitchell, not Harden. And for him to say he was proud of his team, played the way they played, really? How?
3: Can I boo him right back, by the way?
1: Yeah, go ahead.
3: Boo. What's up with that?
1: We're equal opportunity employers around here, brother. Right. I just got to get my Twitter sounder next time. Just saying. You know what I mean? I got to get it. There you go.
4: That's my bad.
1: It's all good. That's all good. Yeah. One more from Mike. Mike said, fans were absolutely filing out of the garden. Doris mentioned it on the broadcast. So there you go. I guess it depends on where you were. I guess the ones that are sitting next to the floor, they weren't leaving, or at least it didn't appear to be leaving. Either way, I know for a fact, Myron, that the garden was loud.
2: Yeah, I mean, that's what you expect Madison Square Garden to be in, kind of in that moment. But with down 22, that wasn't the case.
1: Right.
2: That place was silent. And I'm sure if you're the Cavs, you thought, finally, we're in control.
1: Yep.
2: You take the crowd out of that crowd, it's so hard to take that crowd out of the game. And then all of a sudden, you lose it all. I just think Kenny Atkinson's comments, Q, to say he was proud, that's the kind of soundbite that haunts franchises for years to come. Like, that's one of those things that maybe a decade, 20 years from now, we're still playing. Because why are you proud of a team that just squandered the biggest lead in the opposing team's playoff history? It didn't make a lot of sense then, and it certainly doesn't make a lot of sense now.
1: No, and it's not going to make a lot of sense tomorrow. And they better hope that on Thursday, when they have game two, they're able to bounce back and tie up the series at one, and maybe they could put that behind them. But as I mentioned to Vanessa when she joined the show, they can't allow one loss to beat them twice. So they've got to definitely bounce it back and get ready for Thursday. I'm sure Mike Brown is feeling good, not necessarily about the way that the game was played early, but how the way that the Knicks finished, 44-11 run, end of the fourth quarter, and, of course, overtime as well. Let's go back to the Garden and hear from the Knicks head coach.
4: He was phenomenal. He did what he was supposed to do tonight, and it definitely helped us get the win.
5: Coach, in the fourth quarter there, you got a lot of Brunson on Harden.
4: Yeah.
5: I mean, was that just something you guys were looking for, and is that kind of an advantageous matchup for you that really helped you guys down the stretch?
4: Yeah, you know, it's sometimes you got to do what the game dictates, and they were trying to do the same thing with Jaylen, and so we said, okay, you know, we feel like we can play that game. We try not to play that game much, but we feel like we have a guy that we can play that game with, and Jaylen. And so, you know, just like we have to try to figure out different ways to guard Harden and Mitchell, they got to figure out different ways to guard Jaylen. But there is no secret we were attacking Harden.
6: Jaylen, it looked like there was one huddle where he looked like he was kind of animatedly going at everybody. Just kind of, were you seeing something in the huddle from him, captain-wise?
4: No, he's you know, he's a leader. He's our guy, and he felt we need to play faster. He felt we needed to be better defensively. There were a couple of things that he felt, and he made sure that we knew, and our guys responded to him.
7: Mike, you mentioned a little bit Landry opened up the offense and
4: yeah.
7: them having a big the other side of that was them having Jared Allen on Josh and Lance kind of clogging up in those moments. What do you feel like in those moments when Josh is on the court and they're guarding him with Allen that you guys can do to open up more space when they have that matchup?
4: We got to keep moving him around. If Josh is open and his feet are set, he's got to let it fly. You know, he's made shots. We feel like he'll make shots. And if he doesn't want to shoot it, he can get to his midi, or he can go DHO with somebody, a quick DHO with somebody. So, you know, Josh, we faced this coverage all year, and we've played well throughout the course of the year, and we faced it in Atlanta. So we just, you know, we started the game off 2-for-19 from the three-point line, and it wasn't just Josh. We had some pretty good looks from the right people, and, you know, if those go in, the mojo's a little bit different, and you know, they didn't, and Cleveland was able to get back into it. And so, you know, we just, the game's about adjustments. We made an adjustment down the stretch, and, you know, we were fortunate to be able to come back and get the win.
8: Mike, you've talked about this team's resilience all year. When you're down 22 so late, does any part of you consider packing it up and moving on to game two? Did you expect your team to be able to make that massive comeback that late in the game?
4: It was still a lot of time. And you know, I felt that, you know, if we open the floor up a little bit and we hit a couple threes while getting some stops, you know, our crowd is fantastic. It's the best in the league. And our guys felt their energy. As soon as we got a couple of stops, made a couple of shots, the crowd was right back in the game. And so, you know, when you got 9 minutes and something seconds left on the game clock, I've seen us defend in the fourth quarter out of this world. And you know, you open the floor up a little bit, that just takes the right guys shooting the basketball and knocking down some shots. Like I said, Mikal hit a couple big ones, Landry hit some big ones, and when that happens with the crowd that we have, shout out Nick fans, you guys were freaking awesome tonight. Anything can happen.
1: There you go. Mike Brown, Knicks head coach, and shout out to Knicks fan base. You guys were awesome, right? His words, not mine, but they were, and they were loud, and they helped fuel that comeback with that energy that they provided. But ultimately, as Mike Brown said, they were targeting James Harden because he just was a liability defensively, and Jalen Brunson was able to exploit him.
2: Yeah, I mean, we're going to talk about who he was offensively and all the shots that he missed, but what Mike Brown said is actually probably more important.
1: Mm-hmm.
2: The fact that they knew they could take advantage of James Harden defensively, and that was kind of what sparked that run down the stretch of that game. I've never seen anything like it. I still, did it really happen?
1: I know. I'm telling you. It feels like it didn't really happen, but we know it really did happen. And look, that's the chess match, though, Myron. That's the chess match, yeah, when you're coaches, right? Okay, now they found a matchup that they like. How do we slow that down? How do we stop that? How do we make them switch and change up what they do? And Kenny Atkinson didn't have the answer, and you got to give Mike Brown and the Knicks credit for what they were able to do. He's Myron Metcalf. I'm Q Myers. It's game night here on ESPN Radio. Coming up next, we get to your calls and post-game reaction from Madison Square Garden. 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
1: About the Eastern Conference Finals, game number one, Knicks versus the Cavs. The Knicks ended the game on a 44-11 run, which is the largest playoff comeback in Knicks history. I'm Hugh Myers. With that domination in the fourth quarter and overtime, the Knicks take a 1-0 series lead after getting the 115-104 victory. Jalen Brunson caught fire in the fourth quarter, finished with 38 points and 6 assists.

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2: Cleveland will inbound it. Harden does, and the game is over. One of the greatest comebacks in playoff history. Trailing by 22 in the fourth quarter, the Knicks come storming back in the largest playoff comeback win since 1970. They go from trailing by 22 to winning by 11 in overtime, 115 to 104.

0: They have that 1-0 series lead. 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Get your thoughts on what you saw, what you heard from Eastern Conference Finals game number one. Hit us up at 888-SAY-ESPN, 888-729-3776, or on our socials at Metcalf by ESPN at ESPN Radio, at your boy Q254. Myron, real quick, before we hear from, we'll hear from Peter, who was actually at the game. Before we hear from Peter, you mentioned it. The game ended for the Cavaliers shooting 4 of 18 overall in the last 12 minutes and 49 seconds of the game. That's 22%. 4 of 18 is how Cleveland ended that bad boy.
1: Yeah, I don't know that we've ever seen a team go from hot to cold like that in a playoff game up 22 where it felt like they couldn't miss to all of a sudden just they can't buy a basket. And then obviously the Knicks lost that 44-11 run. I want to correct something because I think people are saying this. This is the greatest Knicks run since at least 1970. And it's important to point that out is because we didn't have a lot of stats before 1970.
0: Yeah, that's true.
1: You know, there weren't a lot of things that we know before that time. So this may be the greatest comeback ever for the New York Knicks. We just don't have the numbers to prove it. So in modern history, this is certainly the greatest thing that the New York Knicks have ever done in the playoffs.
0: It's the biggest. It's the greatest comeback they've ever had since I've been alive.
1: 100%.
0: You know what I mean? 100%. I was born in 76, so I mean, if we're going all the way back to 70, I wasn't even thought of, right? Mama Q was running around. She was hanging out. She was doing her thing. Who knows what? Don't ask no questions. I don't need no lies.
1: 100%. Yeah, if you are a 70s or 80s baby, you have never seen anything like this. And you know what I got a lot of joy from, 2Q? Seeing the former Knicks on the sideline and how much they were celebrating. That's the one thing I got to give the Knicks credit for.
0: Yep.
1: You don't see a lot of teams connecting with their legends. I mean, the Lakers do it.
0: Yeah.
1: Some other great teams. But in basketball, you don't see a ton of that. So for the Knicks to bring those guys back, put them courtside, and to make them a part of everything, that's cool to see.
0: There's no doubt about that. But we do want to hear from you, as mentioned, 888-SAY-ESPN, 888-729-3776. It's only right we start out with our guy, Peter, in New York, who is actually at the game. Big Pete, welcome to game night, man. What you got for us?
2: So I called exactly a year ago, driving home. It was raining right after game one of Eastern Conference Finals. I was depressed. I can't believe I just saw that. Deflated. And today, the exact opposite happened. I was deflated with 7 minutes to go, and then life slowly started coming back into me. My heart rate started beating faster and faster, and it was manic. It was amazing to watch. I'm proud of every guy on the team. The fans were into it. Shamit, the X Factor, and OG with the free throws at the end. I think it was a full like team effort, you know? It was amazing to watch, guys.
0: Hey, great call, Peter. Thanks so much. Appreciate you. Be safe out there on that road, my man. But, yeah, I can only imagine, man, if you're a Knicks fan, you're sitting there in the Garden, Myron, and you're sitting there watching this team slip away after all they've done to

0: get to the finals, right? And you're thinking, this is what we got for game number one. And then to see a little bit of a comeback. And you know, as a fan, you're watching, you're like, well, it's not out of the realm of possibility they can come back. But you don't really in your mind think that that's going to happen. Until all of a sudden, I remember I looked up and saw that the game was knotted up. I'm looking, you know, at the internet and the game at the same time. And I was like, this game is tied? Are you serious?
1: Yeah. Yeah, someone's going to wake up tomorrow, Q, and not believe this.
0: Right.
1: Like, someone who's just been off the grid is going to look at this and say that that's impossible. Because we saw it and we still feel like it's impossible. Like, that's how miraculous that comeback was. And, again, the Cavs, it felt like, could not miss. I'll tell you the difference between these two teams that you notice as well. That team was following Donovan Mitchell. The Cavs were riding his coattails. He was playing like the big star in the big city. You know, all the Donovan Mitchell, the New York rumors over the years. And he showed up in the Big Apple.
0: Yeah.
1: And then all of a sudden, when Jalen Brunson responded, you could see the confidence build around those guys. Those guys started following Jalen Brunson, and they couldn't follow Donovan Mitchell because all of a sudden he went cold. So just a real switch between the star turns for the two best guys, I think, on the floor tonight.
0: Well, before we hear from Tremaine, let's hear from Cavs head coach Kenny Atkinson one more time about what happened in that fourth quarter.
2: I thought they hit some really tough shots in that fourth quarter, you know, those two threes, prayer threes, end of shot clock. I think we got a little unlucky, quite honestly. You know, Brunson obviously took over at the end, and, you know, we started double-teaming them and try to do some different things. But, listen, I'm super proud of the way our group played. We played great basketball tonight for, you know, three quarters. You know, unfortunately, fourth quarter, you know, they dominated us in the fourth quarter, you know.
0: Yeah. Yeah, they did. Ring the bell again, Mary. Even though I knew what he was about to say, I still couldn't believe I heard what he said.
1: Q, I guess only I heard the proud before. He said very proud. Is that accurate?
0: Yeah, that's accurate.
1: I they come back and win the series, Q, whatever.
0: Right.
1: People will look at this and won't even remember it. But if they lose it, this is the kind of thing that sticks. How are you very proud of your team suddenly not being able to play defense
0: right. In
1: the last 8 minutes of the fourth quarter? And I tell you what, they had taken the Uber home before overtime because they didn't show up in overtime.
0: At all.
1: You're very proud of,
0: right. Of
1: that? Can you imagine Pat Riley,
0: right.
1: Phil Jackson, Pop? Can you imagine the great coaches that we've seen look at that and say, you're very proud? It never would have happened. So good luck for Kenny Atkinson to kind of reverse what we saw tonight. But I can't believe he said very proud of what we witnessed.
0: Well, the other thing about that is, even if you can't hit a bucket, you can't get a stop.
1: That's the thing.
0: You know what I mean? Like, that's your point. You're talking about they're not even playing defense. You can't get a stop. You're up 22. At some point, even if the lid gets put on the rim, you can play defense. That's a choice. You say it to me all the time. That's a choice.
1: It is. It is a choice. And they didn't make it.
0: Right.
1: They chose not to.
0: Right. Exactly. Makes no sense whatsoever. 888-SAY-ESPN, 888-729-3776. Let's go out to Arkansas and talk to our guy, Tremaine. Tremaine, welcome to game night. What you got for us?
3: What's up, my guy?
0: Chilling.
3: That's what I was going to say, man. He talking about they got unlucky. No, he put his jersey on in the fourth quarter. That's what happened. That's why the team couldn't follow Donovan Mitchell when Jalen Brunson got going. You wanted to go to Hacker Mitchell up double figures? That threw the whole game plan off. It slowed Spider down.
0: Yep.
3: The big player in the spot. That was a dumb strategy. That's why they got unlucky. He wanted to be in the game. He put his jersey on for no reason. That's my take on it.
0: I like it, Tremaine. Hey, thanks for the call. Great feedback. And I didn't like that strategy either. I'm glad he brought that up. They were up big, and they started the hack of Mitchell. And I know, and Richard Jefferson was trying to explain why it makes sense and what they were trying to do, what they were attempting to do. But going back to the point you made early in the show, it kept slowing everything down, you know, and not in the positive way. It kept giving the Knicks more time, right, where at that point you just want the clock to run, but it kept slowing them down because they're putting Mitchell on the line, regardless if he's making it or not, right? I mean, it's just the clock is stopped. And we always talk about the best way a team could come back is get points with the clock stopped. Well, if the clock is stopped, and even if he misses the free throw, they're still in a good position to gather their defense.
1: Yeah.
0: Right? They're still in a good position for that. I didn't like that strategy either. I'm glad Tremaine brought that up.
1: Yeah, I mean, I think you're the Cavs. You got to do something. you know, they were playing way too fast on a lot of possessions.
0: Right.
1: They weren't fouling. They weren't calling timeouts. They weren't doing the things that teams usually do when the opposing team is starting to chip away at a 22-point deficit.
0: Right.
1: Like, you disrupt that momentum. And Kenny Atkinson didn't do the things you had to do. And by the time he figured it out, if he did ever figure it out.
0: He didn't.
1: It was too late, right? Yeah, it was too late.
0: Yeah.
1: So I just don't get the coaching strategy. Basic fundamentals I feel like were missed.
0: Yeah, I don't understand it either. I really don't. And, you know, when they're in play, they're going too fast. Then they slow the clock down by trying to go to this Hackett approach, which I didn't like that approach whatsoever. It just seemed like whatever they were trying to do coaching-wise was not working, right? They went to the whiteboard, and the whiteboard didn't answer back, right? It wasn't. They weren't calling up the right plays, and so it was a total team effort when you lose like that. Again, the Knicks go on a 44-11 run to finish the game, which, again, largest playoff comeback in Knicks history since at least, as you pointed out, since at least 1970. That's all that you need to know. He's Myron Metcalf. I'm Q Myers. Coming up, more of your calls on tonight's game and how can the Cavs respond to what happened tonight. That's coming up next here on Game Night on ESPN Radio on the all-new ESPN app.
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0: it. Harden does, and the game is over. One of the greatest comebacks in playoff history. Trailing by 22 in the fourth quarter, the Knicks come storming back in the largest playoff comeback win since 1970. They go from trailing by 22 to winning by 11 in overtime, 115-104.
1: 44-11 run. That's all you need to know when it comes to the Knicks coming back against the Cleveland Cavaliers. Eastern Conference final game number one to take it 115-104. That was the final call courtesy of ESPN Radio. 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He's Myron Metcalf. I'm Q Myers. We do want to hear from you at 888-SAY-ESPN, 888-729-3776. You could also hit us on our socials at Metcalf by ESPN, at ESPN Radio, and at your boy Q254. But let's go out to the Lou. Let's talk to our guy, Michael. Michael, welcome to game night. What you got for us on the game?
2: Hey, thank you for taking my call. But you need to call your buddy Emmett and wake him up. Maybe 12:15. Let him know that was called a Cavalier. He always wanted to shout about a Cavalier. Let him know that Cavaliers just got Cavalier by the Knicks tonight. Thank you very much.
1: Hey, Mike. Michael, great call. Mike, drop moment. Myron, I wasn't going to say it. Yeah. I wasn't going to be the one to say it. Our guy, Nick Cardi, Cardi B, I like to call him, who works here at ESPN Radio with us, he sent a group text to Emmett and me and was like, Emmett, Cavalanche, just like Michael just said, the Cavs just got Cavalanche. And I didn't want to be that guy. Yeah. I didn't want to contribute to it. I ain't going to lie, though. I might have cracked a little bit of a smile when I read it. I'm just saying. And I might have cracked a bigger smile when I heard Michael representing the Lou talk about call up Emmett. Emmett, I don't even want to call him at this time of the night.
3: Well, I mean, we probably can't. I bet he changed his number. You know, he might not have the same contact. So
1: he might not ever come appear on this show again.
4: Programming note, Emmett will be co-hosting tomorrow night.
3: Yes, I'm sure he'll have a lot to say. But, you know, one thing I will give Emmett credit for, he has talked a lot about the hot and cold element of this team.
1: Yep.
3: That even when things are going really, really bad, they've had a bunch of comebacks. We've seen that throughout the playoffs. But when things have gone really, really well, we've also seen them fall apart. So it's almost like, I wonder how shocked Cavs fans are, if they're as shocked as us.
1: Right.
3: Because part of me feels like, not that they expected them to lose a 22-point lead, but they knew it was possible.
1: Right, exactly. Michael, really good call, man. Definitely appreciate that. We'll get back to the phone lines in a hot second. I do want to hear from James Harden. We mentioned him a few times. He only had 15 points on the night. I felt like he needed to contribute a little bit more, help out Spider. Spider also has to step up and deliver down the stretch as well. But let's hear from James Harden on bouncing back after this loss.
5: James, where's the team's mentality after a game like this? Obviously, you're going to lose games in the postseason, but to be up so big, so late, how is it harder to flush a game like this?
6: No, you know, we're a super confident team. You know, obviously, we understand. You know, we literally let one slip away, but we got a lot of positives out of this game. You know what I mean? So we just watched them, figure out what we can correct, and put an entire game together.
1: I mean, that sounds good, Myron. I guess he's saying what he's supposed to say, but a little bit of your confidence, especially knowing that you haven't been very good on the road throughout the course of the postseason. The only two wins you got were the last two against Detroit on the road. Those are the only two wins they've had on the road this postseason. You've got to feel some kind of way. Like he said, you let one slip away, but that one is a massive one, especially if you don't win on Thursday.
3: Yeah, and James Harden's played, I think, almost 300 playoff games. I'm sure he has a lot of confidence. I'm sure a guy at that level just comes out and is able to maybe forget moments like that. You know, people are saying, can they come back? Of course. They're high-level athletes.
1: Right.
3: I think the bigger challenge is, do the dudes in the locker room feel like they can follow you?
1: Right.
3: Because we know they can follow Jalen Brunson on the other side. I don't think James Harden has made the case that he can be that leader, the way that he struggled again. So if you can't count on him and it puts more pressure on Donovan Mitchell, when are you ever going to get another chance to be up that big and to hold on to steal a win? You fall today, I don't know what chance you have in game two after what we witnessed tonight.
1: Well, and if you're James Harden and you're hearing the Knicks head coach Mike Brown talk about purposely going after you, you've got to feel some kind of way. Kenny Atkinson, as the head coach of the Cavaliers, has to figure out some way to not allow James Harden to get switched on to Jalen Brunson. But if you don't know what I'm talking about, here's Mike Brown at his presser talking about targeting James Harden down the stretch.
7: Sometimes you got to do what the game dictates, and we were trying to do the same thing with Jalen, and so we said, okay, you know, we feel like we can play that game. We try not to play that game much, but we feel like we have a guy that we can play that game with, and Jalen. And so, you know, just like we have to try to figure out different ways to guard Harden and Mitchell, they got to figure out different ways to guard Jalen. But we were, there's no secret we were attacking Harden.
1: No secret.
3: Yeah.
1: No secret. Again, I go back to Kenny Atkinson and say, hey, coach, you got to get a timeout. You got to figure out that you can't keep happening. You can't keep seeing it happen. Time after time after time, possession after possession after possession, and just allow it to keep happening and think James is all of a sudden going to be able to make a stop or get a stop. Jalen Brunson saw the rim look like the ocean at one point.
3: Yeah, I mean, he did. And I think when he saw Harden on him, he felt very confident. And
1: yeah.
3: They couldn't find a way to avoid that matchup. It's hard in the floor of the game.
1: It is.
3: But James Harden has to impact the game somehow.
1: Mm-hmm.
3: Like, okay, if you're not going to be good defensively, you have to be an effective offensive player.
1: Right.
3: Like you have to do something. That's why you were brought to Cleveland, to impact moments just like that. You're up 22. The crazy thing is, Q, no one was asking him to be a legend.
1: Right.
3: It's like James Harden didn't have to play like a Hall of Famer in that moment. He just had to not be terrible. And he couldn't avoid that on either side of the ball. And I just don't know how you adjust. Mike Brown said that to make it very clear that they don't care if the Cavs know it. And
1: right.
3: that's how confident you know that they are.
1: Couple quick stats on James Harden. Then we'll hear from our guy, Willingham. James Harden in game one, 6 turnovers, 5 buckets. His 6th game with more turnovers than buckets this playoffs. That's according to StatMuse. 6 turnovers, 5 buckets. That can't happen. And also, real app, James Harden now has the most playoff games shooting under 35% field goal since 1955. And I'll even say, I'll use your line, since at least 1955.
3: Yeah. Because we don't know what happened before then. You know, in terms of, there's a lot of numbers we don't have. But my goodness, you're talking 60 years almost. We haven't seen anything like that, Q. It's remarkable.
1: It's incredible that has happened, and that is what's going on. And that's how game one got wrapped up, Knicks and the Cavaliers. Let's go out to Virginia, talk to Willingham. Willingham, welcome to game night. What you got for us?
2: Hey, thanks for taking my call. I think the coach and the team, they had a mental letdown. That was one of the biggest choke jobs you go see. Okay, the coach should have called timeout. They had that bigger lead. All they had to do is analyze work on the clock. It's just like a conversation between two garbage cans. Man, going to be trash talk. Thanks for taking my call.
1: Willingham in Virginia, thanks so much for the call. Appreciate that. And that's what I keep saying, man. At some point, you got to call timeout, man. You got to gather the troops. You got to get their head right. You got to calm them down. You got to do something to take Uncle Mo off the side of the Knicks and out of the Garden and get them back to your sides and say, hey, guys, we earned this 22-point lead. We can't give it up just like that.
3: Yeah, I mean, you need leadership in that moment. And they didn't have it, which was weird because – even if your players can't do it, your coach has to. Mm-hmm. I don't think Kenny Atkinson was helping them out at all. No timeouts. Just the
1: strategy. He was proud of them, though, Myron. He's proud of them.
3: Which I don't. Again, I don't know. I don't know if he watched the game that we did. You have a team that was playing too fast at times. They didn't adjust. Like, Kenny Atkinson got out-coached in the most crucial moment. I don't know why he said he was very proud. But that's going to be the thing. Can he create a new strategy to change game two? I don't know.
1: It felt like there was just a bunch of strategies, but none of them had a rhyme or reason.
3: Yep.
1: Right? It's almost like and my old partner, Joe Fortenbaugh, used to say this all the time. They used to play, have like a battleship offense. A3. Yep. Boom. Okay, that hit. Let's do it again. A4. Yep. Nope, that didn't hit. All right, let's try something else. That's what it felt like. It felt like a game of battleship where they just were trying anything and hoping that it was going to hit a couple times, and it just didn't hit.
3: No, it definitely didn't. But like this is where coaching has to be at its best.
1: Yeah.
3: We're playing players all the time, but your coach has to put you in a position to win. To me, this is on Kenny Atkinson's shoulders more than anybody else's.
1: I agree 100%. The players, you know, coaches coach, players play, but you've got to be able to, like I said, when you feel that slipping away, you've got to be able to stop the bleeding a little, at least slow it down, and understand that, like you said, Myron, you're going too fast, right? Get under control. Slow down. You don't have to be 100 miles an hour the whole time. You can slow down. You can, you know, you have control of this game. They're the ones that need the clock, not you. Let that bad boy run. And they weren't able to do that. And they end up losing 115-104. He's Myron Metcalf. I'm Q Myers. It's Game Night here on ESPN Radio. Coming up next, we go back to Madison Square Garden to get the Knicks side of things here on ESPN Radio.
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0: The Knicks ended game one of the Eastern Conference Finals on a 44-11 run. Largest playoff comeback in Knicks history since at least 1970. That's all you needed to know. I'm Q Myers. The Knicks dominated that fourth quarter, got a 115-104 victory after forcing the game into overtime, coming back from 22 points down with under 8 minutes, and knotted up at 101 at the end of regulation, and then outscored the Cavs 14-3 in OT. Jalen Brunson caught fire in the fourth quarter. He finished the game with 38 points and 6 assists. On the Cleveland side of things, Spider Mitchell at 29 points and 6 steals of his own, and James Harden had a rough day at the office, only 15 points on 5 of 16 shooting. Game 2 will come up on Thursday on ESPN Radio. Jason Kidd, he's out in Big D as the head coach of the Mavericks after 5 seasons in what the team described as a mutual decision. That was Tuesday evening. Kidd has 4 years of more than $40 million remaining on his contract. Mavericks Governor Patrick Dumont gave new president Masai Ujiri full authorization to determine the coach's future with the franchise, and sources said that Kidd had expressed a desire to be promoted to president of basketball operations after general manager Nico Harrison was fired back in November. But Dumont informed Kidd months ago he would not be considered for the front office. He was 205-205 with the Mavs. He went 22-18 in the playoffs. He advanced to the 2022 Western Conference Finals and the 2024 NBA Finals. And in the NFL, Chiefs wide receiver Rashee Rice has been sentenced to serve 30 days in jail after testing positive for marijuana in a violation of terms of his probation. For more scores and analysis, check out ESPN.com and the all-new ESPN app. Coming up, more reaction to the Knicks' comeback victory versus the Cavs in Eastern Conference Final Game Number 1 on Game Night with Myron Metcalf and me, Q Myers, here on ESPN Radio.
1: On the Wednesday edition of Unsportsmanlike with Evan Cole, Michelle Smallman, and me, Chris Caney. I'll tell you what Wemby will do for an encore in Game 2 and why this series could be over quicker than we all thought. It's Unsportsmanlike, 6 a.m. Eastern, right here on ESPN Radio, ESPN 2, and ESPNU.
2: Brunson with the basketball, defended by Harden. Let's see if he looks to take him to the goal again. He'll back away to the midcourt stripe, puts it on the floor, gets past him easily. Middle of the lane, floater, of course! And again, 36 for Brunson, destroying James Harden.
0: Hey, man, I think Jalen Brunson's in the parking lot looking for James Harden. Looking to go past him right now. Like, man, I got 38, but I got some more. I got some more. Jalen Brunson had his way with James Harden. Anytime James Harden was in coverage and defending him, that highlight coming in courtesy of ESPN Radio. The Knicks take game one in the Eastern Conference Finals, 115-104. All you need to really know, they ended the game on a 44-11 run. 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He's Myron Metcalf. I'm Q Myers. Joining us now to talk all things New York Knicks is our guy, Christian Winfield, New York Daily News Knicks reporter. And Christian, thanks so much for your time. I do appreciate you. What was that scene like? The Knicks ended the game on a 44-11 run. What were you thinking while you were watching that unfold?
3: Well, at first, I'm sitting here thinking, oh, man, not again, because we watched this play out at Madison Square Garden last year, where the Knicks coughed up game one of their conference finals against the Indiana Pacers, and that series ended up being a 6-game loss. And here the Knicks find themselves down 22 in the fourth quarter, and it's looking like, oh no, here we go again. And then you know who comes to the rescue, Jalen Brunson, 15 points in the fourth quarter. I'm talking about just dicing James Harden. And Mike Brown said something very interesting after the game. He said, look, the Cavaliers weren't making it a secret that they were trying to go at Jalen Brunson, so we can play that game too. Those were his words exactly. We can play that game too. Let's put James Harden in motion. Let's target him. That's what they said. And they targeted him and targeted him again, and it ended up winning the Knicks this ball game. Now, one thing I'd like to point out is that going into the locker room after the game, asking guys, what was the spark? What spurred this 22-point turnaround? Sure, you could point to Jalen Brunson. You could talk to those huge threes Mikal Bridges and Landry Shamet hit down the stretch. A lot of the guys in the locker room said Jose Alvarado, who's a guy that doesn't really get too much run given how stacked this Knicks team is. No matter what, he's a guy that's going to be taking everybody's ear. He's going to be inspiring the starters. He's talking to the coaches. He's coaching the players, whether that's starting lineup or bench guys, keeping guys positive. positive. More than one player in the locker room credited Jose with keeping the vibes high, keeping the spirits high, keeping guys locked in. And that's what Landry Salmon says. This is why you need all players 1 through 15, because it might not be a guy who's on the floor who's making a difference. A lot of players in that locker room are thanking Jose Alvarado for helping turn this game as well.
4: I think obviously the stellar Jalen Brunson, kind of blue collar guy, it makes his rise. But in that city right now, is he the face of New York sports with these performances that we've seen from him?
3: Well, listen, I'll tell you one thing. I'm a Jets fan, so there's a lot of qualified faces to be the face of New York sports. There ain't none of them wearing green and white, but one of them is certainly wearing orange and blue. Listen, if Jalen Brunson is able to let's forget winning a title right now, because that looks like a tall order, no pun intended, because you got to go through Victor Wembanyama. If he's able to just get to the NBA Finals, you know, we're talking about one of the greatest Knicks of all time. We're talking about Jalen Brunson being a write-in candidate for mayor in New York City during this election run. We're talking about a guy who's restored the feeling of what it means to be not just a Knicks player, not just a Knicks organization, but a Knicks fan. You've got fans outside that are saying they'll sell their arms and limbs for Jalen Brunson. You know what I'm saying? Like, it's a different feeling that he's brought back to New York basketball. So, yeah, in terms of a face of New York sports, you could go baseball, right? There's a couple qualified guys in the MLB. You could even, if you want to look at the Giants, maybe you can. I'm not even going to name any Jets players right now because no one will be qualified. But I think when we're just talking about face of New York City sports, Jalen Brunson is on the precipice of punching the Knicks' first NBA Finals appearance since 1999. If he's able to deliver on a title, it'll be the first title since 1973. You build a statue for that man immediately. He is the face of New York City sports right now.
5: Christian Winfield from the New York Daily News is with us here on Game Night on ESPN Radio and the ESPN app. What does it say about the Knicks as a team, and even Mike Brown as the coach, who gets a lot of hell, when they don't hang their head down 22? They don't say, we'll get them on Thursday, but they find a way to battle back on not a great performance night until the end and win this game?
3: Well, if you remember last year in the second round of the playoffs against the Boston Celtics, the Knicks were down 20 in both games 1 and 2. And they came back to win those games. And a lot of people have written them off for that series as underdogs, and they were still able to do it. And resilience has kind of been one of those through lines for this team, going back to last year under Tom Thibodeau, because he established that blue-collar mentality. But even this year, there's been situations where, you know, the Knicks could have sat down and rolled over, and they decided, hey, you know what, we want to fight for something bigger than just this win right here. These are the wins in terms of the playoffs. This is why you go through those stretches during the regular season. Everybody calls the regular season a tune-up. This is what it prepares you for. It prepares you to be, you know, ironically down 22 in the fourth quarter of the conference finals game one, and to push your team back from being down that much. So it's difficult. If you ask any of the guys in the locker room, they'll tell you they'd much rather not be down, obviously 20-plus in the fourth quarter. But it does show you kind of the DNA that this team's made of. They're not going to back down. They're not going to lay down. And this time around, it was the Cavs who laid down. They were up 22 in the fourth, and they blew that lead. Unbelievable to watch in real time.
4: Incredible comeback. I'm sure Mike Brown, after he gets through celebrating, is going to say, how on earth were we down by 22 in the first place? What did they have to do to avoid the first three quarters going into game two?
3: Well, some of it was expected, right? This is a Knicks team that had 9 days off, more time than they know what to do with, versus a Cavs team that obviously just played 2 days ago and they're still in rhythm fresh. So I think some of it was shaking the rust off. I think another part of it is, listen, you have to give credit to this Cleveland Cavaliers team. And in large part, the Knicks haven't really been tested, right? Sure, the Atlanta Hawks led them 2-1 in the first round, but the rest of that series was a wash. The Hawks shouldn't have been mentioned in the same breath. Then you get to the second round, and it's a four-game sweep of the 76ers, and that series wasn't even particularly close whatsoever. This time you have a Cavaliers team that won 61 games last year, that then traded Darius Garland for James Harden, that also traded DeAndre Hunter for Dennis Schroeder and Keon Ellis. You have a team that's well-coached, and you have a team that, when you add James Harden to that mix, Mike Brown pointed out, he goes, yo, these guys have four All-Stars. You have to take them seriously. The Cavs threw their best punch, and I think it's a punch that the Knicks needed to take because they hadn't really been tested the way some of these other teams have been. They passed the test. I wouldn't say they passed it with flying colors, because it was looking like they were about to get a big fat F, but they found a way to win, and that's all that matters. That's all you hear guys talking about in the locker room. It wasn't pretty. You know, OG came back, had his first game since game two, wasn't quite himself, but everybody found a way to contribute, and the Knicks at the end of the day found a way to win, and that's all that matters for them right now.
5: Christian Winfield with us here on Game Night on ESPN Radio and the ESPN app. Is there anything that Mike Brown and company can do when the Cavs go to hack of Mitchell Robinson? I hate that strategy, by the way, but I understand why they do it. Anything that they can do to combat that?
3: Put up a couple prayers, you know. Like, listen, at the end of the day, Mike Brown said he's going to let Mitchell Robinson shoot through the hack of Mitch. And you have to give him an opportunity to prove he can make them. The issue is he shot 2 of 8 from the free throw line today. And I think that may have backfired a little bit, if we're being honest, because once the Cavs started going to that hack and miss strategy, you know, it kind of stopped their offensive rhythm. They were flowing. They were getting out, turning defense into offense. And after they started doing that, they weren't necessarily able to generate quality offensive looks as easily. I'm not sure that we see Mitch glued to the bench per se. I think he was one of the most dominant players on the floor tonight. We talk about just his defense on Jared Allen, being able to control the paint, even though he wasn't out there making free throws. His presence was felt out there. I think Knicks are just going to ride with their big man. They know he's not really capable of shooting free throws at a higher clip, but they're going to give him a chance to make them before they bench him.
4: How different is this team with a healthy OG?
3: Oh, it's not even a question. OG wasn't even fully healthy today. Let's be real. He was wearing a wrap around his right leg while he was on the bench. He was moving a little slow. I think he shot something like 2 of 9 from the field. Like, it wasn't a good shooting performance from him, but just his gravity out there, his size, his defensive IQ, offensive IQ, his ability to cut off the ball. And then we saw late in the game, the Knicks went to him, and he's able to go to the free throw line, and he missed one, but, you know, he's able to put pressure on the rim, and he's able to put pressure on a defense from three-point range and from mid-range. The Knicks are significantly a better team when OG Anunoby is healthy and out there, and it's scary because I think if I had to put a percentage on where OG Anunoby is right now, I'd say maybe 75%. He did not look like himself out there fully, and once he is able to heal up all the way, look out, because the Knicks are coming.
5: Yeah, that's scary. That's scary because they still found a way to get the dub. 115-104. It took overtime, but they got it done. Christian, fantastic stuff, man. Thanks so much for your time. Appreciate you, and enjoy Thursday night Game 2 action.
3: Thanks for having me, guys. Anytime.
5: Appreciate it. Christian Winfield, New York Daily News, Knicks reporter right there. And, yeah, man, if OG is at 75%,
4: man.
5: he still shot 10 free throws, right, and knocked down 8 of them. So that's still production. He's able to move. He's playing defense. He's, you know, getting steals, getting rebounds. I mean, he's still contributing. He might not be OG where he feels like he wants to be, but he's still a big time contributor.
4: The defensive part matters a lot. And yep. I think that's got to be the disappointing part for Cavs fans. James Harden didn't affect the game on either side.
5: Right.
4: And on a tough night for OG, he still found ways to get involved. You got to respect that.
5: If you're not going to get it done on both ends, you've got to get it done at a superior level on one end. How about that? You got to really provide something on one end, and James Harden did not do that on either. He's Myron Metcalf. I'm Q Myers. It's Game Night here on ESPN Radio on the ESPN app. Coming up, we hear from you, 888-SAY-ESPN, 888-729-3776. Your calls as we wrap up a crazy night at Madison Square Garden. 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
2: Lou, our wonderful makeup artist, just came in here. She's like, does anyone want anything? She's like, oh, you know what? If you're going, I'll take a coffee.
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2: If you're going, I'll take a bar. And she's like, all right, it's going to be on Kendrick Perkins. He gave me his phone, and neither of you batted an eye. You're fine with Kendrick Perkins paying for your meals?
3: Yes.
2: That seems odd to me.
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2: You're not going
4: to
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0: 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He's Meyer Metcalf. I'm Q Myers. Don't forget the NBA playoffs are on ESPN Radio. 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Don't forget Spurs Thunder Game 2 tomorrow night, 8 p.m. Eastern. We look forward to that. Top this, right? The Western Conference Finals, they set the tone, said, all right, good luck, Cavs. Good luck, Knicks. And they said, all right, we got you. Bet. And now they're saying, all right, Western Conference, what you got? So, yeah, definitely be locked and loaded for Spurs Thunder Game 2 coming up tomorrow night. But we do want to hear from you, your thoughts on what you saw, what you heard, what you're hearing about at this stage of the game when it comes to the Knicks coming back versus the Cleveland Cavaliers at 888-SAY-ESPN, 888-729-3776. Let's go out to Greg from B-More, Baltimore in the house, and he was in the house tonight there at Madison Square Garden. Greg, welcome to game night.
1: Thanks, man. Thanks for taking my calls. Fellas, that was insane. I'm 6 years sober today, so I decided to treat myself and drive from Baltimore to watch my Knicks in an all-time classic. And boy, I feel higher than I have in years, boys. that was unreal. And, you know, the Garden was electric to start the game, but we came out sleepy, you know. Jalen was piecing some points together, but some of the misses, especially from three, were some of the worst I'd seen from him. And we just couldn't piece two plays together to get the Garden buzzing. But I want to shout out our bench. You know, I think the biggest difference between Tibbs and Mike Brown is the depth of our team, the depth of our bench. He goes deep in the rotation. And while it wasn't lights out, you know, Shamit gives us a little buzz. Clarkson hits a three, and we couldn't buy one at the time. And, you know, the thing about Jalen Brunson is he's a champion in college for a reason. That guy's a winner, and winners are always ready for the big moment despite how the game's gone at that point. So once it was time to, you know, once the spotlight was bright and Jalen was starting to make it and the crowd came alive, the Garden was insane, man. I'm telling you, we were cheering the ball out of the hoop for the Cavs, man. Like, I'm telling you, like, there's nothing like the Garden when everyone is screaming top of their lungs and Jalen Brunson showed up.
0: Hey, great call, Greg. Greg from Baltimore right there. And, hey, man, I'm glad that you had a great time. Glad that it came out on the right side for you with the Knicks getting that dub. But more congratulations to you, man. 6 years of sobriety is fantastic. I mean, best call all night for that right there, being able to treat yourself and ride up and check out your Knicks and come away with the victory. And love your energy. Love your spirit, Greg. Keep up the good work. And that's a fantastic call right there, Myra.
2: No, it's incredible. His achievement of sobriety is the biggest thing. But he said something I think is important. I think if you're a Knicks fan, you feel like it can't get any worse.
0: Right.
2: And if you're the Cavs, what are you thinking as well, Q? You're up 22.
0: Right.
2: That's not going to happen again. So it just all the momentum back to New York in a way that I've just never seen. In the final 8 minutes of the fourth quarter.
0: No doubt. And Greg mentioned the bench. And I know that, you know, Jalen Brunson was very active on the bench, talking to the guys, you know, chatting them up. Here is Jalen Brunson following the game, talking about, you know, just what was the motive, the messages as they were trying to make that comeback.
3: Keep fighting, keep chipping away. You know, we're not going to get it back in one possession. Most importantly, sticking together. And no matter how that game finished, habits translate. And so they get transferred to the next game. So just finishing the game strong, regardless of whatever's going on, make sure we're having the right habits. So, you know, we'll be going the next game. You know, we're doing what we're doing. You know, we're not just giving up. No, we don't want to give up ever. And so just having faith in each other.
0: There you go. Jalen Brunson right there. And I think you said it perfectly, Myron. And it's, you kind of hear Jalen Brunson reiterate what you said, that it's never going to be that way for Cleveland. Like, I don't think New York's going to come out in game two and play that poorly to start off with. So you had your best opportunity. You had that huge lead. And now you're going to have probably a four-quarter battle with the Knicks coming up in game two.
2: Yeah, I mean, just the way they finish, you know how good the Knicks can be. 44-11. They were just incredible, unstoppable. Now what do you do in game two? That's going to define a lot. Not even just for this series, but for the Cavs and their offseason. I just think you have a team that follows Jalen Brunson. Q, I was watching the Cavs as their body language changed and thinking, are they following each other?
0: Yeah.
2: Like, all of a sudden they started playing really selfishly. Who's the leader of that team? Who's going to help this team regain its composure? We're going to find out in game two.
0: 4 out of 18 overall is what the Cavaliers shot in the final 12:45 of the game. That's 22%.
2: They missed
0: four of
2: 18 shots.
0: But that goes back to the body language that you're talking about. You know, when the shoulders start to drop, yep. when the head starts to drop, the legs, the jumpers don't get as much underneath them as you're supposed to. Like, everything starts to go bad. Then you just are almost begging for a ball to go through the rim.
2: Yep.
0: Right? And that's that. Then you're getting out of your natural element, and that's when things go so, so bad. And it couldn't have gone any worse for the Cleveland Cavaliers down the stretch. Again, 44-11 is how the Knicks ended the game. Largest playoff comeback for the Knicks since at least 1970, which is incredible. Now, we had a call earlier in the show, Myron, saying, hey, you need to call Emmett. You need to call up the guy who's always talking about the Cavalanche. Wake his butt up and find out what happened. I'm not going to do that. That's still our brother, so I'm not going to do that. But his tag team partner, Aaron Goldhammer, and they do Hammer and Emmett right here on ESPN Radio every Saturday morning. He had a lot to say about Cleveland giving up that big lead. Here it is. Check it out.
4: Well, I would say that this is not the post-game video that I was planning on recording. As the Cavs have an all-time epic playoff choke, up 22 with just under 8 to go, and you get your ass kicked the rest of the way. You know, I thought the Knicks were tremendous. Give credit to New York. They made every shot. They made every play that they had to make in order to pull that off. But I think Kenny Atkinson is still sleeping down on the bench. He didn't call timeout as the Cavs lead slipped from 17-5, and I don't know why they weren't adjusting anything. Substitutions, anything to get James Harden off of guarding Jalen Brunson might have been a good idea. How many points in a row are you going to let him score before you wake up? I think Kenny went into the stands with his fans, with his family, and started celebrating, and Donovan went to go sleep in his childhood bed with 8 minutes to go in the game. Any opportunity that you had to win this series, to have that game, the ability to get home court back, game one, set the tone, to have all of that slip through your fingers, it's just unacceptable. And I'll tell you what, okay, I don't know what Kenny Atkinson's future is, but that's the kind of coaching biff that you will wear and that could get you fired by the end of the season. So the Cavs are going to have to turn back around real quick for game two and try to make something happen there. But that was beyond unacceptable. One of the great choke jobs in Cleveland sports history. And I think we're all going to have trouble sleeping tonight. I'll talk to you tomorrow morning.
0: Whew. Aaron Goldhammer. Man. Spitting the hot fire, dropping the bars right there.
2: Put the ether beat on that.
0: Man, for real. And of course, Goldhammer locally does radio there, ESPN Cleveland. That video was actually on his Twitter account, on ESPN Cleveland's Twitter account. But I don't think that he was wrong with anything he said, Myron.
2: Yeah, I mean, it's going to be hard for Kenny Atkinson to shake the stench of what happened tonight if they don't win the series.
0: Yeah.
2: Like, if they lose this series, that's the defining stretch. And I think his very proud comments post-game will also haunt him.
0: That's like, Myron, that's like the game was already bad enough. You already stepped in the dog poop with one foot. And then you made the very proud statement. You stepped in it with the other. You're like, hey, what's going on? Oh, I stepped in it twice. Exactly. Right? I mean, that's what it seemed like. What was going on?
2: Nobody knows.
0: Nobody. Yeah, so he's gonna have to wear that, as Aaron Goldhammer mentioned right there, and they're gonna have to have a quick turnaround and come back in game number two and try to find a way to even up this series. If they get down 0-2 and have to go back to Cleveland, there's gonna be a lot of questions that they're gonna need to answer. But the Knicks get the 115-104 victory and they take game number one. He's Myron Metcalf. I'm Q Myers. This is ESPN Radio.
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16: Brunson drives right side, gets all the way to the basket. Reverse layup good on the left side of the rim. And the Knicks take the lead. 14-13, a timeout on the floor.
14: The Dallas Mavericks are on the search for a new head man.
17: This is the front office and the ownership group of the Dallas Mavericks saying, you know what? Anything that was attached to Luka, we are detaching from this organization.
14: How do the Thunder bounce back after a game one loss?
18: Shai Gilgeous-Alexander is not going to wait for the game to come to him. He's not going to try to get teammates involved. Things don't change in game two.
14: Plus, we look around all the action from the major leagues.
19: The pitch to Michael swung on, drilled to deep center on the Georgia Lottery home run jackpot inning. That ball is gone. Tie game, Michael Harris.
20: Max, we're going to get this out of the way before we go any further. Then we're going to talk hoops. So did you hear what the Chuckster said? Were you told what the Chuckster said?
21: I just said, that's a good-looking man right there. You got to give him his flowers. Hey, Max, I'm going to be serious on basketball.
13: It's only weird. It's only weird if they make it weird, Charles. But you're good, man.
20: Thank you,
13: man. I appreciate the compliment.
20: Thank you. Yeah.
14: From the worldwide headquarters of ESPN, this

0: Tuesday in the East. The conference says, hold my beer. Game one, Cavs, Knicks at Madison Square Garden. We'll just jump right to the fourth quarter.
1: Front court, left side, Schroeder shovels to Wade. Schroeder has it back. Mitchell, right side, a three is up. Pitch good. It is 92-71 Cleveland at the 8-minute mark.
0: Cavaliers dominating on the road and in control. They went to the fourth quarter with a 14-point lead, extended it to 22 with less than 8 minutes to go. According to ESPN Analytics, at that point, the Knicks were looking at a 0.1% win probability.
2: So you're telling me there's a chance.
0: Down 22 in the fourth. Not much of a chance, but yeah, there's a chance.
1: Top of the circle, Brunson drive. Stops 12-footer up. Good for Brunson. It's 94-84 with 4:45 left. Brunson gets it at the midcourt line.
3: I think you've got to start trapping him, Dave. Like, he's beating you single-handedly.
1: Going against Harden, behind the back dribble, fires a three from the right side. You bet! Jalen Brunson can't be stopped right now. It's a five-point game with 3.5 to go. And an Obi straight on, throws to the right wing. Shamet puts it up. And it falls. It hit the rim twice. It dropped in to tie it up at 99 with 40 seconds left.
0: Knicks all the way back from down 22. Cavs would retake the lead, but Brunson again.
1: Brunson right side, 23 seconds left. Drives, gets past Harden, floater off the backboard is good. And the game is tied again with 101 with 19 seconds left.
0: Monday, Spurs and Thunder went to overtime, tied at 101. Tuesday, Cavs and Knicks go to overtime. Tied at 101.
1: Brunson with the basketball, defended by Harden. Let's see if he looks to take him to the goal again. He'll back away to the midcourt stripe, puts it on the floor, gets past him easily. Middle of the lane, floater, of course! Brunson again, 36 for Brunson, destroying James Harden. And Towns gets it across to Brunson, left side, swing to the right wing. Shamet puts it up, hits a three! It's a 9-point Knick lead with a minute 49 to go in overtime. The Knicks come storming back in the largest playoff comeback win since 1970. They go from trailing by 22 to winning by 11 in overtime, 115-104.
0: Knicks entering Tuesday. They knew the teams trailing by at least 22 in the fourth quarter of a playoff game were 1-594. But the Knicks outscore the Cavs 44-11 over the final 12 minutes and 49 seconds of the game. Fourth quarter and overtime. And they win it 115-104. Holding serve on their own court for game one. Jalen Brunson, 38 points, 15 of 29 from the floor. He spoke with our Lisa Salters.
4: Jalen, you guys were down 22 points with 7:40 to go. Just how did you guys get this one back?
5: Find a way. I don't have an answer for you.
4: 40, you guys outscored them since that point, 44-11. That's the last seven and a half in the fourth quarter and overtime. Just what was different? What started working for you guys?
5: We got some stops. We kept fighting, kept believing. Just kept chipping away. You know, they were playing great basketball, and just found a way. I really don't have an answer.
4: Once again, you put the team on your back in that fourth quarter to get the game to overtime. You went on your own personal run. Just what was that feeling like for you when you were in that zone?
5: I'll realize after the fact. But I'm just happy we found a way to win. We kept believing in each other, taking the stops, kept running. My teammates got to believe in me, my coaches. It's all credit to them.
4: I know it's the first 1-4, and this is one game, and you like to keep it right here. But what does a comeback win like this, what can it do for a team?
5: We can still learn from a win. We didn't play our best, obviously, until the end, but we can still learn from when we got a lot of work to do.
0: Jalen Brunson had 24 points in the second half and overtime, including 11 straight for the Knicks in the fourth quarter as they rally for the win. Cavs are now 28-2 this season when entering the fourth quarter with a double-digit lead. Both of the losses to the Knicks. Game one of the Eastern Conference Finals goes to the Knicks. We heard it right here, NBA on ESPN Radio. Dave Pasch, Doris Burke have the call. Back to Madison Square Garden. Dave?
1: Thank you, Jay. One of the greatest come-from-behind wins.

0: history of the NBA playoffs as the Knicks trailed by 22 in the fourth and win by 11 in overtime. How do you put this one in perspective, Doris, what we witnessed here tonight from the Knicks and in particular from Jalen Brunson?
1: You know, when you think of dynamic middle-of-the-floor players in the modern era of NBA basketball, you think LeBron James, you think Giannis Antetokounmpo, and it's all about their size and athleticism, physicality and strength. You do not necessarily think about Jalen Brunson as a dynamic middle-of-the-floor player. But tonight, this game swung on his ability to stay balanced emotionally, keep working the game, and then finally, in the fourth quarter, that young man who's all NBA and turned himself into a legit one of the best players in the game, took command on a variety of shots, driving left, driving right, getting to the mid-range, using footwork, the three-pointer. He just was so patient all night. And then when the doubles came, getting off the ball, letting the game come to him, just a special performance. And again, Dave, the Knicks' fourth quarter defense was at a different level entirely. They have been the second best defense in the playoffs, and I thought it showed in the fourth quarter. And the Cavaliers, boy, you had a 22-point edge. You said it leading up to the game. This team has been criticized for at times being soft. Well, you just wilted under extraordinary pressure here, and now have got to find your footing in the next 48 hours.
0: I was going to ask you about that because you could look at this one of two ways. If you're Cleveland, you'd say, you know what? We were exhausted. Back-to-back seven-game series. No breaks. We came in here and had a big lead, and we did not close it out, but we should feel good that we can compete with this team. Or you could say, we blew it. We had an opportunity to take game one, and we did something we've done a lot this year. We were not strong when we needed to be strong.
1: Tonight gave evidence to me that the competitive toughness of the New York Knicks is worthy of the position they now occupy. 1-0 with a chance to go up 2-0 on Thursday night. If you are the Cleveland Cavaliers, you believe that the force you played with and the toughness that you showed in winning two game sevens, including a dominant one on the road against Detroit, to get here, you've got to find that team again. And you do that by playing with extraordinary force and putting today in the rearview mirror. It doesn't matter. It's time. It's on to the next in the NBA. Cavs have got to find a way.
0: Final score, Knicks 115, the Cavs 104 in overtime. For Doris Burke, I'm Dave Pasch right here in your home for the NBA, ESPN Radio, and the ESPN app. Now let's go back to Jay Reynolds in the studio.
2: All right, Dave, the Cavs losing in overtime. Donovan Mitchell, 29 points, made his last shot with 8 minutes and 19 seconds to go in the fourth quarter.
3: We didn't close it out. We got to clean up on film and go from there. It's one loss. I don't know if y'all can y'all hear me. It's one loss. It's a bad loss, but all we can do is go back and watch the film and fix it. It's one game. We could have lost by 40. Still would have been 1-0. So we just watched the film. We played, you know, pretty solid for three quarters or so. We'll make adjustments and go from there.
2: Cavs had the lead, and a big lead, but Knicks rally and take the series opener at home. Game two Thursday. Wednesday, game two of the Western Conference Finals. Spurs opening the series with a win Monday in game one in Oklahoma City. Victor Wembanyama, 41 points, 24 rebounds in that win. Shai Gilgeous-Alexander, fresh off winning his second straight MVP, 24 points in the loss, missing 16 of his 23 shots from the floor. ESPN's Tim McMahon.
4: SGA held up that MVP trophy during the pregame ceremony. He holds himself to that standards. He put it real plain and simple. I've got to be better, especially against a team of this caliber. And it is not, it's a lot easier said than done. Victor Wembanyama deserves a ton of credit for SGA's struggles, in addition to the point of attack defenders, but especially with Wimby. Your SGA says attacking him, you have to be smart, you have to be patient, but you also have to be aggressive. You can't be timid. You can't go in there scared. That's when, as he said, the Spurs are really able to put a stranglehold on the game. So they're trying to figure out pathways to create cracks for him, how to attack him. But again, you have to be aggressive. You have to, he has to play his game and not allow Wimby to dictate.
5: This isn't the first time, right, that Oklahoma City has lost a game one, even at home, right? I'm thinking the Nuggets, right? They stole the first game of the conference semifinals, and then the Pacers in game one of the finals last year. What can they draw maybe even from those experiences to try to even up this series?
4: Yeah, they're not comfortable in this. situation, but they are confident. It is familiar territory. And this team takes a ton of pride in, as Mark Dagenault said, its ability to problem solve throughout the course of a playoff series. Now, obviously, look, the Spurs and Wemby present different levels of problems. But again, they believe they get better throughout the course of a series. They believe, you know, you get stuff on film, they can figure things out. And a big part of that is Shai Gilgeous-Alexander's proven himself in this department. You mentioned game one loss to the Nuggets, game one loss to the Pacers. In both of those game twos after that, he had 34 points, 8 assists, was extremely efficient, and led OKC to win. So they've been there, they've done that. Now they've got to do it against a 62-win Spurs team with a talent unlike anything that we've seen before.
2: Game two tonight in Oklahoma City. Thunder looking to earn a split of the first two on their home court and pull even in the series. We'll have it tonight. Coverage 8 o'clock Eastern here on ESPN Radio and the ESPN app. Right now, SportsCenter all night to the Diamond in St. Louis. Pirates trailed 6-4 in the ninth. They rally and force extra innings. And in the 10th, with the game tied at 6.
6: The winning run is at third base. Montgomery working from the stretch. The pitch to Herrera is hit deep to left field. Herrera has just won it with a walk-off big fly into the Pirates bullpen. And the crowd is going nuts here at Busch Stadium. A 3-run home run for Herrera, his 5th of the year. And everybody waiting to meet him at home plate. And the celebration is beginning. The hopping going on at home plate.
2: Cardinals Radio Network, 9-6 the final in 10. Herrera with his first career walk-off hit. 5th walk-off win this season for the Cardinals. Second most behind the Cubs, who have 6 walk-off in St. Louis. They needed 10 innings to do it. In Arizona, Diamondbacks take care of it in regulation.
7: Here's the 1-0. And Marte swings. High drive. Left field. Game set.
8: Unbelievable. Marte's still working his way towards first base. He is fired up.
2: Arizona Sports 98-7. Marte, game-winning 3-run homer with 2 outs in the ninth to beat the Giants 5-3. Arizona trail 3-1 going to the ninth. Adrian Del Castillo had a 2-out RBI single that cut the deficit to 3-2. Then a catcher's interference call, and the Diamondbacks wind up with the win. Arizona goes for the 3-game sweep on Wednesday. You know, you got to be quick to get an inside the park home run. For a grand slam, you got to have 3 quick guys in front of you.
7: Set for McClain. Here's the pitch. Swing a fly ball deep left center field. Chasing back Taylor to the warning track. He will leap. Morabito leaps and it's off his glove. They don't know where it is. This might be an inside the park home run. 3 runs have scored. What is circling the bases? The throw home.
2: Nationals Radio Network. Nationals continue to rally. They beat the Mets 9-6. Nationals joining the Diamondbacks as only teams with multiple wins this season in games where they trailed by at least 5. Nats beat the Mets on Tuesday. Dodgers and Padres.
9: Freeman swings and hits one high in the air to deep right field. This game is tied. Freddie Freeman with his 2nd home run of the game. And now we got a brand new game tied at 4.
2: And it would ultimately be the Dodgers game. A 5-4 win over the Padres. AM 570. LA Sports. Dodgers have won 6 of their last 7. And with the win, they move back into first place in the NL West by a half game over those Padres, who have their 4-game win streak come to an end. They are now 11-6 in divisional games this season. Down to the final 4. Getting underway on Wednesday. That's next. 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
10: 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Wemby and the Spurs storm into OKC and get a Game 1 double overtime win. Now the pressure sits squarely on the Thunder in Game 2 at home. How will they respond? 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
1: 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Hockey returns to the ice on Wednesday. Golden Knights, Avs from Denver, Western Conference Final. Avs are 8-1 in their 9 postseason games. Hurricanes are 8-0. They have swept through the first 2 rounds of the Stanley Cup playoffs, and they open up with Montreal on Thursday in the Eastern Conference. ESPN analyst TJ Oshie.
2: At this point in the playoffs, I'm not going to put anyone in front of Colorado. When they are on their game, I don't think anyone else looks like them. They just have a way of absolutely dominating, coming at you with their entire lineup. Carolina, I've even said from the beginning, they weren't even in my top 5 power rankings coming into the playoffs, and only because I played against these guys, I know how they play, and it seems like they play a playoff style game all year, and I get worried about them getting a little bit tired. Well, now they have a potential of having 10 plus days off. They've won 8 games in a row. They haven't lost yet. So now they have to win me over. Also Rod Brindamore, who I respect a ton as a player and as a coach, obviously is very good at getting through his message through to his team. Everyone plays the same. You hear their best players talking about checking for chances. How many offensive players, top offensive players in the league, do you hear talking like that? Not many. And so Rod does a great job with those guys. And right now, I think they're absolutely, in my eyes, the favorite in the East. But I just can't put them over Colorado just yet.
1: Final four in the NHL and game one coming up on Wednesday. WNBA.

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1: It's getting physical out there. It's getting chippy. It's a tight game, a minute and a half left. Everyone's going to play really intense.
2: Mabry. Catch and shoot. She's good.
0: Toronto getting the bucket there. And they beat the Mercury 98-90 TSN with the call. As the Tempo becomes the fifth team in WNBA history with at least 95 points in three of their first five games in a season. First team to do so within a franchise's first five games. Brittany Sykes, 31 points. Mabry had 30. First teammates in WNBA history to each record 30 in a single game during the franchise's first season. First teammates to do it since Asia Wilson and Jackie Young in last year. Only instance in 2025. 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
3: The 2-0. High fly ball, right field. Sanchez back on the track, at the wall, see ya. A home run from Ben Rice, a two-run shot, and the Yankees lead 5-3.
4: Ben Rice, and he said it's not just the Aaron Judge show anymore. His 16th of the year, some kind of year he is having.
0: So it's added on the YES Network. Ben Rice, 16th homer of the season alongside Aaron Judge. They become the second duo for the Yankees with 16 homers in the first 50 games of a season. Mantle and Barrett did it for the Yankees in 1956. Yankees a 5-4 win over the Blue Jays on Tuesday. Toronto now 3-8 against the AL East this season. They've lost all five games in the division on the road. Yankees, meanwhile, have won 11 of their last 12 at home. Brewers and Cubs.
5: 3-1. And Terang, a high fly ball left center field. PCA's back at the track, and it is gone. There's that insurance the Brewers were looking for.
0: 620 WTMJ. Brewers get the insurance and they get the win. 5-2 over the Cubs, who've now lost four straight, tied for their longest skid of the season. Three 4-game losing streaks for the Cubs in 2026. They're 2-8 in their last 10. Brewers are 10-2 in their last 12. Best record in baseball since May 6th. They move into first place in the NL Central, half game ahead of the Cubs. Athletics putting up double digits on the Angels.
6: Oh, one pitch is drilled down the right field line. That's going to get down. That's a hit. Extra bases rolling into the corner. McNeil has scored. Langler is to third. They're going to wave him around, and he will score. It's become a huge night for Nick Kurtz. Five RBIs, three hits. That's a two-base hit down the right field line, and an 11-4 lead for the A's.
0: Talk 650 KSTE. It'd be a 14-6 win for the Athletics. Season high 14 runs for the A's as they snap a three-game losing streak and maintain their lead in the American League West. Nick Kurtz, 3-for-5, a season high 5 RBI. He has reached base safely in 42 consecutive games, longest streak in baseball this season. A's putting up double digits. So do the Rangers.
7: And that brings up Brandon Nimmo. And Nimmo swings and drives one deep to center. That turns McCarthy around. He's still going back. He leaps at the wall, and it's gone. Brandon Nimmo cranks one out of here. His fifth home run of the year, and it's now 7-0 in favor of Texas.
0: Texas goes on to a 10-0 win over the Rockies as they get the shutout, seventh shutout this season, most in Major League Baseball. 10-0 shutout, tied for their largest shutout win over the last three seasons. 105.3 The Fan with the call for the Rockies. 35th time being shut out since 2024. Most in baseball over that span. Offense for both the A's and the Rangers as they both put up double digits. It was pitching for Cincinnati.
8: Burns, home of the 0-2. And that's exactly what they do. Blew him away with a high heater up and out of the zone. Nuno Sosa chased him up there. 8 strikeouts now for Burns and 4 in a row. Burns has struck out 5 of the last 6 batters he's faced.
0: 700 WLW as the Reds beat the Phillies 4-1. Chase Burns, 9 strikeouts, most in a game without a walk in his career. Burns becoming the first Reds pitcher age 23 or younger with a sub-2 ERA in the first 10 games of the season. Rallying from almost 24 down, that's next. It's ESPN Radio.
9: 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It's an interleague showdown at Wrigley. Jordan Alvarez and the Houston Astros roll into Chicago to face Ian

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1: Dodgers beat the Padres and retake the lead in the NL West. Chiefs wide receiver Rashee Rice has to serve jail time for a probation violation. Jason Kidd is out as coach of the Dallas Mavericks. Cavaliers were this close to a game one win on the road, but the Knicks had something to say about that.
2: Over the last 12 minutes, final 7 minutes of regulation and the 5 minutes of overtime, Knicks outscore the Cavs 44-11.
3: It feels worse than that, Mike.
1: Mike Breen, Richard Jefferson on ESPN. Cavs coming off consecutive seven-game series, opening round against Toronto and then knocking off the top-seeded Pistons in the conference semis. And in game one of the Eastern Conference Finals, they blow a 22-point fourth-quarter lead in New York. Knicks had been resting since closing out their sweep of the Sixers back on May 10th. And from up 22 in the fourth, Cavs lose by 11 in overtime. Cleveland coach Kenny Atkinson.
4: Yeah, you know, if my only regret, and this, you know, this can happen when you get a little fatigue, I think it just stopped moving. I mean, we were pinging the ball all over the place, great ball movement, and then it just got a little stagnant. And I told the guys, I said, we played great basketball the majority of the game, just the ball stuck at the end there a little bit. Got to keep trusting pass. And then, but I'll also say we got a ton of great looks that didn't go in. So we'll look at it. I think decisions got to be better, especially when we get fatigued. Sometimes we tend to want to, put our heads down too much. Just got to find the open guy.
1: Ultimately, it's a 115-104 Knicks win in overtime. Jalen Brunson, 38 in the win. Cavs see 29 from Donovan Mitchell. Mitchell, though, made his last shot with just under 8.5 minutes to go in the fourth quarter. How do you move on from that one?
5: I mean, it's no different than playing a solid game in Toronto and R.J. Barrett hits the shot that goes all the way to the top. It's the same. It's one loss. They're bad. We've had some tough ones, but it's one loss. It's not like that loss, you know, gives them two or three games, right? It's one. So we have an opportunity to come back here in 2 days and steal one here, and that's really all it is. If you allow yourself to go down that path, you won't be ready for game two. So that's pretty much the mindset.
1: It's one loss, but are all losses created equally? To the crew at Inside the NBA, Shaq, Kenny Smith, Charles Barkley.
6: I don't like to get on TV and say people choked, but that was a damn choke job.
7: Oh, what you gonna say?
6: I'm gonna say it now. I'm very selective when I say that. With the cap, I don't understand.
7: What makes you choke and what makes you lose the game?
6: Okay, so they had a 20-point lead.
7: 22,
6: okay. And they just stopped. They just started going, milking the clock, like, you know, like a prevent offense.
8: Not only that, Chuck, I don't think they had great use of timeouts, because, you know, me and Chuck was in this
6: scream timeout, yes.
8: All timeouts, so, you know, they allowed.
6: He let the league go from 20 to, like, yeah. 6, and it never called the timeout. But my problem was, if you go back and looked in the beginning, the ball was moving. Everybody was getting wide open shot. You go back and look at the first 6 or 8 minutes of that fourth quarter, they were just going one-on-one. They were, the shot clock was on their back every single time, and Kenny should have called timeout sooner. That listen, like I said,
7: we knew you didn't.
6: I give Brunson a lot of credit. He was fantastic. The other guy shipped in, but that was a damn gag job right there.
7: You tell me from experience, do some losses take more out of you than others, and is this one of those for the Cleveland Cavaliers?
6: Well, when you're in the Western Conference Finals, I wouldn't say it takes more out of you, but you. You realize
7: when you're
6: that
7: up 22 in their gym.
6: Yeah, I mean, the only reason I can only talk from experience. And the experience, you know, actually, the guy sitting next to me, we had two games where we were up 20 and they beat us both times, the first two games of the series. We came back and actually won the series, but and when you say it takes it out of you, it only takes it out of you if you don't feel you got up the correct way. We felt we had played the correct way, and it just. We just couldn't sustain it. We just had to figure out a way to sustain it. But I look at Cleveland, the offense didn't initiate with Donovan Mitchell in the last 8 minutes of the game. It initiated with James Harden and or Merrill and or anyone else. And so now you don't have to double team off the start of the play. So that's why the ball didn't move. So when he was initiating the play, they were double teaming him off the pick and rolls, which makes the ball move.
8: Yeah. To answer your question, Ernie, when you're a good team and you start off on the road, the goal is to get one on the road. Okay, you were up 22. We know how we got up 22. We lost the game. Can't have your heads down. You have to come back and play well the next game. You see coaches and, you know, the players talking about how they miss shots. So they're upset that they, you know, lost the game, but, you know, they're focusing on shots. They really didn't shoot the ball well in the second half, but you don't really get down on yourself when you're a good team. You're up 22. Fans went crazy in New York. We let one get away, but the goal is to at least get one on the road so they still have another chance to do that in game two.
9: And I disagree with both of them. This was a bad loss because now the Knicks feel like they stole one.
10: At home.
9: At home. They like, wait a minute, guys. They should have won that game. We got away with one, and now they're going to come out. They're like, they hadn't played basketball in all those days. You know they're going to come out. That's all Coach Brown going to talk about the next 48 hours.
6: No, you said from a Knicks perspective, but if you were Cleveland.
9: Oh, Cleveland's down. I'm saying, I feel deflated. Cleveland's got to be deflated. They can say anything they want to. They're going to put on the spoon for it. And let me tell you, that next game is huge.
8: After one game?
9: No. But I'm saying all losses are not created the same. That was a bad loss.
1: And the Cavs are still in New York ahead of game two, which is coming up Thursday. So they'll be immersed in all of this for the next couple of days. Game two Thursday, game two of the Western Conference Finals tonight. Spurs do take game one on the road in Oklahoma City in double overtime. Every game from here on out, Conference Finals, NBA Finals, is here on ESPN Radio, presented by Gusto. Right now, SportsCenter all night. Cavs were in position to take the series opener on the road. They don't in the West. Spurs were in position to take the series opener on the road. They do. As for adjustments for the Thunder, ESPN analyst Danny Green.
11: I'm starting with Wemby. Like, you got to find a way to keep him away from the basket. Like, he's getting offensive rebounds, putbacks, dunks. He outscored them because he had dunks and layups. And he only shot two threes. It's easier said than done. Not everybody can do it. Some people can coach it. But, I know people are against putting big men on him, but you got to put a bigger body on him at times.
12: Would you put Chet on him?
11: I would put Chet on some. But, again, you don't want to put somebody – you want to put somebody that wants to be on him. I don't know if Chet wants to guard him. I think Chet rather be weak side and block shots.
13: So you say Chet's scared?
11: I'm not saying that. I'm just saying he'd rather be weak side. I wouldn't mind putting Small on him, putting Hartenstein on him some, and then Chet and doses. Like, mix it up. You can't give any superstar a steady diet of anything.
13: Yeah.
11: So I'm thinking of the guards did a great job on him on the most part, but it's a second chance rebounds, and that's because he's so close to the rim. You got to have a weak side guy rebounding and helping, you know, not Wemby get the second putback on his original shot.
14: I know I'm a mere person, panelist here, just talking about grown men that are amazing, but there's no way at this level that I would not be, like, if I'm Chet, I'm like, give me Wemby. Give me him.
13: Yeah.
14: You know, Wemby wants him. In return, give me Wemby.
13: Yeah.
14: And the help side can come. Caruso's so good with putting his hands on the ball and coming when Wemby turns. Like, let the little guys help you instead of you help the little guys. Because when the little guy is guarding Victor Wembanyama, he's like, I'm going to, respectfully, I'm going to go and camp out on the paint. And then that's forcing Wemby's best version of basketball playing inside and out.
13: Yeah.
14: So he was parked in the paint, and that's the last place you want him.
15: I think the strategy is to have Chet as the secondary defender. Again, Victor comes in to this series. He was shooting 54% in the playoffs coming into this game. He goes 9 of 19 in regulation. I understand in overtime that that's where it got bad, but we just saw they're 5 of 17 on open threes. They go 8 of 17. This is a different story. Victor is 9 of 19. They can live with 9 of 19. They can survive 9 of 19. They can survive 27.
13: I think 9 of 19 is still pretty good, though. But they're not surviving the matchup problems that happen. So when you have a little guard on Wemby, now y'all have to tilt. Your defense has changed. Now you have wide open passes, available-ass passes that should not be available.
15: This is number one defense in the league. They are deployed all over the place.
13: Mm-hmm.
15: Chet definitely has got to play better. There's no doubt at both ends. Chet and Victor are designed to go against each other. That is
12: for a long time.
15: Yes,
12: they've done this.
15: But it is not going to be Russell and Wilt. That's just not going to be the way it is. That's not going to be the way it is. You want to argue that it needs to happen more? I'll give you that. If you want to argue that in overtime,
10: certain possessions.
15: If they're going to camp down on Shea like they are, they're going to devote 2.5 defenders
12: right
15: to him. Chet's got to be better offensively.
1: Brian Windhorst, Shanae Ogumake, Danny Green, as the West seeing game two coming up on Wednesday. SportsCenter all night, ESPN Radio. Coaching change in Dallas. Jason Kidd out. out as coach of the Mavs after five seasons. The team calling it a mutual decision. Kidd has 4 years, more than $40 million remaining on his contract. He'd been extended during the Mavs' run to the finals in 24, and then again prior to last season when they shot down the Knicks' request to interview Kidd. Sources say Kidd wanted to be promoted to president of basketball ops after GM Nico Harrison was fired in November, but team ownership told him months ago, no. Now Kidd is out. ESPN analyst Kendrick Perkins.
12: Well, this was way past due. This relationship had been run this course. J. Kidd wanted out of Dallas last year once they traded Luka. He's not a coach that's with the rebuilding. He's a coach that wants to win championships. And so when you think about where they're headed, they traded Anthony Davis. Yes, he done an outstanding job for us building up and putting Cooper Flagg in the right position. But J. Kidd is a coach that wants to win now. He is not looking in the near future or looking down the line 5 or 6 years from now. And so he wanted to go his own separate ways, and rightfully so. And I'm going to say this. J. Kidd is just the first domino to fall. I wouldn't be surprised in the next 2 to 3 weeks if we see some more movement in the Mavericks organization for as a guy named Kyrie Irving.
1: Several members of the basketball operations department were also part of Tuesday's house cleaning in Dallas. SportsCenter All Night, ESPN Radio. Football Chiefs receiver Rashee Rice sentenced to serve 30 days in jail after testing positive for marijuana, violation of the terms of his probation. Texas State Attorney's Office saying Rice was ordered to go to jail immediately, part of his original 30-day sentence for third-degree felony of racing and causing bodily injury. ESPN's Peter Schrager.
16: So tally of it all is just disappointing. This is a situation where the young man gets stung here for this thing. So he's got to serve 30 days in jail. He's going to have to spend those 30 days over the next 5 years at some point, but now it's expedited. But, you know, just speaking with people around the league and with sources in Kansas City leading up to the draft and even up till today, this thought that they're going to go get Deebo Samuel or go and make a play for Brandon Ayuk, like, they don't have money. They're tapped out. They don't have the flexibility to go out there and now suddenly entertain calls and start hosting free agent visits. It's almost like this is what we've got. The draft has already passed us by, and we're showing names like Cyrus out. Like, you're going to have to really rely on those young players to make plays. But disappointing, and I don't even know what they expected from Rashee Rice this year based on his availability, whatever else, but this certainly sets them back. There might be some real league disciplinary action again. So at this point, you say it's a slap on the wrist, but it actually could be more than that.
1: Meanwhile, teams going through their offseason workouts this time of year, like the Ravens, although missing on Tuesday, quarterback Lamar Jackson, new Ravens coach Jesse Minter.
17: Lamar's been one of our leaders of the offseason program, and a couple things going on yesterday and today, and do expect him to be back soon. We've had some great conversations. Know when he's going to be back, and again, I'll probably leave those between me and Lamar.
1: Lamar Jackson not there Tuesday for OTAs. ESPN's Jeremy Fowler.
18: The Ravens are not overly concerned. In fact, Jackson's attendance so far this season has been better than it was a year ago, where he missed several OTA sessions. So they believe he's going to be back soon, that this isn't really a boycott situation. However, when it comes to his contract, they do seem to be in a bit of an impasse because the Ravens wanted this done. They've been clear publicly and privately that they want to extend Jackson, who has 2 years left on his contract. That hasn't happened yet, and I have talked to some people around the league who wonder, does Lamar want to get through this year, go ball out in 2026? The market's going to go up because you have a lot of young quarterbacks next offseason who will be eligible for contract extensions, like the Drake Mays, Jaden Daniels, Caleb Williams. He could up those players with a new deal and up his value. So they're going to have a couple months here between now and camp to try to hammer out a long-term deal for Jackson.
1: League meetings, meanwhile, continuing this week as well. And among the moves, Super Bowl 64 landing in Nashville. Commissioner Roger Goodell.
19: Congratulations to Nashville, not just the Titans, but to the entire community of Nashville. I think our history goes back to the draft in 2019, which was a remarkable event for us, changed the future of the draft, arguably changed the future of the Titans and the community. And I think this is the next great step in a remarkable football journey and a great community in Nashville. We can't wait to be there. We're happy to officially announce that Minnesota will host the draft in 2028. Again, congratulations to the community, to the Wolf family who worked so hard for this, and the entire Vikings organization.
1: Minnesota gets the draft. Nashville gets Super Bowl 64, 2030. Super Bowl this coming season, of course, in L.A. It's on ESPN. Then the Super Bowl makes stops in Atlanta and Las Vegas and Nashville. How do you bounce back from that? That's next. SportsCenter All Night continues. It's ESPN Radio.
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1: 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College tournament action on the diamond. SEC baseball tournament seeing Vanderbilt, Tennessee, LSU all advancing with wins in their opening games. Ditto for Missouri, which gets its first win in the SEC tournament since 2017. On the big diamond, the big league diamond, White Sox, a 2-1 win over the Mariners. Chicago's won 8 of its last 10.
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1: Red Sox picking up a win in Kansas City. Jaren Duran going yard for the first time this month. WEEI
3: pitch is ripped high and deep down the right field line. If it's fair, it's out of here. It is fair and gone. 3-run homer for Duran. The Red Sox erupt in the ninth, and it is 6-1 in Kansas City.
0: Number 4.
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4: Here's the 1-0. And Marte swings. High drive. Left field. Game. Set. Match.
5: Unbelievable. Marte's still working his way towards first base. He is fired up.
0: Number 3.
1: Hitting a big 3, not just reserved for the ballpark. There were a couple in New York as the Knicks staged that massive comeback in game 1 against the Cavs.
6: Brunson gets it at the midcourt line.
7: I think you've got to start trapping him, Dave. Like, he's beating you single-handedly.
6: Going against Harden, behind the back dribble, fires a 3 from the right side. You bet! Jalen Brunson can't be stopped right now. It's a 5-point game with 3.5 to go.
0: Number 2.
1: Back to baseball, Washington rallies to beat the Mets, getting a rarity in the process. Our buddy Dave Jagler on the Nationals Radio Network.
4: Set for McClain. Here's the pitch. Swing a fly ball, deep left center field. Chasing back Taylor to the warning track. He will leap. Morabito leaps and it's off his glove. They don't know where it is. This might be an inside the park home run. 3 runs have scored. What a circle in the bases. The throw home is not in time. Whoever the head first slide has it inside the park. Grand slam home run. He brings them all in, including himself. They're going crazy here at Nationals Park. It's now 5-4 New York.
0: Number 1.
1: We hear the 3-run walk-off that happened in Arizona. That was in the 9th inning. In St. Louis, an extra inning blast to send folks home. Cardinals Radio Network.
8: Montgomery working from the stretch. The pitch to Herrera is hit deep to left field. Herrera has just won it with a walk-off big fly into the Pirates bullpen. And the crowd is going nuts here at Busch Stadium.
1: The 4th of their 4 homers on Tuesday. There was also the Knicks rally. They win in overtime as well. From about the 8-minute mark of the 4th quarter and through overtime, Donovan Mitchell and James Harden had 3 points, a combined 1-for-10 shooting, missing all 5 3-point attempts. ESPN analyst Kendrick Perkins.
9: Well, one, you got to give a lot of credit to Mike Brown, because this new offensive system that he's put in, especially, you know, at the start of the Atlanta series where Carl Anthony Towns is running that point forward, you have so much spacing, right? And that allows Jalen Brunson to go to work and get those isolations. And it's hard to send a double team because now they have so much spacing and they have so much shooting on the floor, especially with Carl Anthony Towns. But then they hung their hats on the defensive side of the basketball, right? We give a lot of credit to the Knicks for being a good offensive team, but they've been great this postseason defensively, and I got to tip my hat to them because they've been getting stops when they need to get stops, and they've been hanging their hats on the defensive side.
10: They're down 22, and they can't make a bucket, man. When you're on the right side of it, it feels great, but Cleveland could just, I can't imagine what that feeling is like. When did you think it could happen?
9: Well, the biggest thing is when you're on the road, you want to keep the crowd out of the game. And once we saw the crowd get rowdy, and all of a sudden you started to see the energy in the arena and the guys on the floor started to get life, you knew that they had an opportunity to win that basketball game. And all of a sudden, you know role players, Landry Shamet.
10: Yeah. Yep.
9: They play better at home. And we started to see Mikal Bridges. He got stops. He got timely buckets, hitting big-time threes along with Big Body Brunson, do what he does best, and that's being one of the best closers in the game.
10: They went after Harden, didn't they?
9: Oh, I was waiting on that. Again, when the pressure is on, we watch Harden and the Cleveland Cavaliers fold like clean sheets. And I got to give a lot of blame to Harden and Kenny Atkinson. One, for having Harden on the floor. Like, he was a defensive liability for them all in that fourth quarter.
1: Brunson hitting 7 of 8 shots in the fourth quarter in overtime when defended by James Harden. Harden after the loss.
11: James, where's the team's mentality after a game like this? Obviously, you're going to lose games in the postseason, but to be up so big, so late, how is it harder to flush a game like this?
12: No, you know, we're a super confident team. You know, obviously, we understand. You know, we literally let one slip away, but you know, we got a lot of positives out of this game. You know what I mean? So we just watched them, figure out what we can correct, and you know, put an entire game together.
1: Harden, 15 points on 5 of 16 shooting and 6 turnovers. Cavs 0-6 this postseason when he has more turnovers than made shots. 8-1 when he has more shots than turnovers. Cavs are now 2-7 on the road this postseason. The two wins coming at Detroit in the conference semis. Knicks take game 1 of the conference finals. They'll host game 2 Thursday. Western Conference Finals playing game 2 tonight in Oklahoma City. More reaction to the East coming up next. SportsCenter All Night continues. It's ESPN Radio.
0: All the dunks.
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14: 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Bang, he got it. And the Thunder have taken the lead.
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26: 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San Antonio, Oklahoma City is not going to be good. 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
2: 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Game one of the NBA's Eastern Conference Finals tips off.
1: Brunson drives right side, gets all the way to the basket. Reverse layup, good on the left side of the rim. And the Knicks take the lead. 14-13, a timeout on the floor.
2: The Dallas Mavericks are on the search for a new head man.
5: This is the front office and the ownership group of the Dallas Mavericks saying, you know what? Anything that was attached to Luka, we are detaching from this organization.
2: How do the Thunder bounce back after a game one loss?
6: Shai Gilgeous-Alexander is not going to wait for the game to come to him. He's not going to try to get teammates involved. Things don't change in game two.
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1: The pitch to Michael swung on, drilled to deep center on the Georgia Lottery home run jackpot inning. That ball is gone. Tie game, Michael Harris.
7: Facts, we're going to get this out of the way before we go any further. 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
24: I just said, that's a good-looking man right there. 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
1: 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Conference finals underway in the NBA this week. Monday, the West came out of the gates with a classic game one for Spurs and Thunder. San Antonio getting 41 from Victor Wembanyama in that double overtime win on the road.

0: take the lead, but Brunson again.
1: Brunson right side. 23 seconds left. Drives, gets past Harden. Floater off the backboard is good. And the game is tied again with 101 with 19 seconds left.
0: Monday, Spurs and Thunder went to overtime. Tied at 101. Tuesday, Cavs and Knicks go to overtime. Tied at 101.
1: Brunson with the basketball, defended by Harden. Let's see if he looks to take him to the goal again. He'll back away to the midcourt stripe, puts it on the floor, gets past him easily. Middle of the lane, floater, of course! Brunson again, 36 for Brunson, destroying James Harden. And Towns gets it across to Brunson, left side, swing to the right wing. Shamet puts it up, hits a three! It's a 9-point Knick lead with a minute 49 to go in overtime. The Knicks come storming back in the largest playoff comeback win since 1970. They go from trailing by 22 to winning by 11 in overtime, 115-104.
0: Knicks entering Tuesday. They knew the teams trailing by at least 22 in the fourth quarter of a playoff game were 1-594. But the Knicks outscore the Cavs 44-11 over the final 12 minutes and 49 seconds of the game. Fourth quarter in overtime. And they win it 115-104. Holding serve on their own court for game one. Jalen Brunson, 38 points, 15 of 29 from the floor. He spoke with our Lisa Salters.
2: Jalen, you guys were down 22 points with 7:40 to go. Just how did you guys get this one back?
3: Find a way.
2: You went on your own personal run. Just what was that feeling like for you when you were in that zone?
3: I'll realize after the fact. But I'm just happy we found a way to win. We kept believing in each other, taking the stops, kept running. My teammates got to believe in me, my coaches. It's all credit to them.
2: I know it's the first 1-4, and this is one game, and you like to keep it right here. But what does a comeback win like this, what can it do for a team?
3: We can still learn from a win. We didn't play our best, obviously, until the end, but we can still learn from a win. We got a lot of work to do.
0: Jalen Brunson had 24 points in the second half and overtime, including 11 straight for the Knicks in the fourth quarter as they rally for the win. Cavs are now 28-2 this season when entering the fourth quarter with a double-digit lead, both of the losses to the Knicks. Game one of the Eastern Conference Finals goes to the Knicks. We heard it right here, NBA on ESPN Radio. Dave Pasch, Doris Burke have the call. Back to Madison Square Garden. Dave?
1: Thank you, Jay. One of the greatest come-from-behind wins in the history of the NBA playoffs as the Knicks trailed by 22 in the fourth and win by 11 in overtime. How do you put this one in perspective, Doris, what we witnessed here tonight from the Knicks and in particular from Jalen Brunson?
4: You know, when you think of dynamic middle-of-the-floor players in the modern era of NBA basketball, you think LeBron James, you think Giannis Antetokounmpo, and it's all about their size and athleticism, physicality and strength. You do not necessarily think about Jalen Brunson as a dynamic middle-of-the-floor player. But tonight, this game swung on his ability to stay balanced emotionally, keep working the game, and then finally, in the fourth quarter, that young man who's all NBA and turned himself into a legit one of the best players in the game, took command on a variety of shots, driving left, driving right, getting to the mid-range, using footwork, the three-pointer. He just was so patient all night. And then when the doubles came, getting off the ball, letting the game come to him, just a special performance. And again, Dave, the Knicks' fourth quarter defense was at a different level entirely. They have been the second best defense in the playoffs, and I thought it showed in the fourth quarter. And the Cavaliers, boy, he had a 22-point edge. You said it leading up to the game. This team has been criticized for at times being soft. Well, you just wilted under extraordinary pressure here.

0: and now I've got to find your footing in the next 48 hours.
1: I was going to ask you about that because you could look at this one of two ways. If you're Cleveland, you'd say, you know what? We were exhausted. Back-to-back seven-game series. No breaks. We came in here and had a big lead, and we did not close it out, but we should feel good that we can compete with this team. Or you could say, we blew it. We had an opportunity to take game one, and we did something we've done a lot this year. We were not strong when we needed to be strong.
0: Tonight gave evidence to me that the competitive toughness of the New York Knicks is worthy of the position they now occupy. 1-0 with a chance to go up 2-0 on Thursday night. If you are the Cleveland Cavaliers, you believe that the force you played with and the toughness that you showed in winning two game sevens, including a dominant one on the road against Detroit, to get here, you've got to find that team again. And you do that by playing with extraordinary force and putting today in the rearview mirror. It doesn't matter. It's on to the next in the NBA. Cavs have got to find a way.
1: Final score, Knicks 115, the Cavs 104 in overtime. For Doris Burke, I'm Dave Pasch, right here in your home for the NBA, ESPN Radio, and the ESPN app. Now let's go back to Jay Reynolds in the studio.
2: All right, Dave, the Cavs losing in overtime. Donovan Mitchell, 29 points, made his last shot with 8 minutes and 19 seconds to go in the fourth quarter.
3: We didn't close it out. We got to clean up on film and go from there. It's one loss. I don't know if y'all can y'all hear me. It's one loss. It's a bad loss, but all we can do is go back and watch the film and fix it. It's one game. We could have lost by 40. Still would have been 1-0. So just watch the film. We played, you know, pretty solid for three quarters or so. We'll make adjustments and go from there.
2: Cavs had the lead. And a big lead, but Knicks rally and take the series opener at home. Game two Thursday, Wednesday, game two of the Western Conference Finals. Spurs opening the series with a win Monday in game one in Oklahoma City. Victor Wembanyama, 41 points, 24 rebounds in that win. Shai Gilgeous-Alexander fresh off winning his second straight MVP, 24 points in the loss, missing 16 of his 23 shots from the floor. ESPN's Tim McMahon.
4: SGA held up that MVP trophy during the pregame ceremony. He holds himself to that standards. He put it real plain and simple. I've got to be better, especially against a team of this caliber. And it is not, it's a lot easier said than done. Victor Wembanyama deserves a ton of credit for SGA's struggles, in addition to the point of attack defenders, but especially with Wimby. The SGA says, attacking him, you have to be smart, you have to be patient, but you also have to be aggressive. You can't be timid. You can't go in there scared. That's when, as he said, the Spurs are really able to put a stranglehold on the game, so they're trying to figure out pathways to create cracks for him, how to attack him, but again, you have to be aggressive. You have to. He has to play his game and not allow Wimby to dictate.
5: This isn't the first time, right, that Oklahoma City has lost a game one, even at home, right? I'm thinking the Nuggets, right? They stole the first game of the conference semifinals, and then the Pacers in game one of the finals last year. What can they draw maybe even from those experiences to try to even up this series?
4: Yeah, they're not comfortable in this situation, but they are confident. It is familiar territory. And this team takes a ton of pride, and as Mark Dagenault said, its ability to problem solve throughout the course of a playoff series. Now, obviously, look, the Spurs and Wimby present different levels of problems. But again, they believe they get better throughout the course of a series. They believe, you know, you get stuff on film, they can figure things out. And a big part of that is Shai Gilgeous-Alexander's proven himself in this department. You mentioned game one loss to the Nuggets, game one loss to the Pacers. In both of those game twos after that, he had 34 points, 8 assists, was extremely efficient, and led OKC to win. So they've been there, they've done that. Now they've got to do it against a 62-win Spurs team with a talent unlike anything that we've seen before.
2: Game two tonight in Oklahoma City. Thunder looking to earn a split of the first two on their home court and pull even in the series. We'll have it tonight. Coverage 8 o'clock Eastern here on ESPN Radio and the ESPN app. Right now, SportsCenter all night to the Diamond in St. Louis. Pirates trailed 6-4 in the ninth. They rally and force extra innings. And in the 10th, with the game tied at 6.
6: The winning run is at third base. Montgomery working from the stretch. The pitch to Herrera is hit deep to left field. Herrera has just won it with a walk-off big fly into the Pirates bullpen. And the crowd is going nuts here at Busch celebration is beginning. The hopping going on at home plate.
2: Cardinals Radio Network 9-6 the final in 10. Herrera with his first career walk-off hit. Fifth walk-off win this season for the Cardinals. Second most behind the Cubs, who have six. Walk-off in St. Louis. They needed 10 innings to do it. In Arizona, Diamondbacks take care of it in regulation.
7: Here's the 1-0. And Marte swings. High drive. Left field. Game. Set. Match.
8: Unbelievable. Marte's still working his way towards first base. He is fired up.
2: Arizona Sports 98-7. Marte, game-winning three-run homer with two outs in the ninth to beat the Giants 5-3. Arizona trailed 3-1 going to the ninth. Adrian Del Castillo had a two-out RBI single that cut the deficit to 3-2. Then a catcher's interference call, and the Diamondbacks wind up with the win. Arizona goes for the three-game sweep on Wednesday. You know, you got to be quick to get an inside-the-park home run. For a grand slam, you got to have three quick guys in front of you.
7: Set for McClain. Here's the pitch. Swing a fly ball deep left center field. Chasing back Taylor to the warning track. He will leap. Morabito leaps and it's off his glove. They don't know where it is. This might be an inside the park home run. Three runs have scored. Wood is circling the bases. The throw home is not in time. Wood with a head first slide has an inside the park grand slam home run. He brings the ball in.
2: 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Nationals continue to rally. They beat the Mets 9-6. Nationals joining the Diamondbacks as only teams with multiple wins this season in games where they trailed by at least five. Nats beat the Mets on Tuesday. Dodgers and Padres.
6: Freeman swings and hits one high in the air to deep right field. This game is tied. Freddie Freeman with his second home run of the game. And now we got a brand new game, tied at four.
2: And it would ultimately be the Dodgers game. A 5-4 win over the Padres, AM 570. LA Sports Dodgers have won six of their last seven, and with the win, they move back into first place in the NL West by a half game over those Padres, who have their four-game win streak come to an end. They are now 11-6 in divisional games this season. Down to the final four. Getting underway on Wednesday. That's next. Sports Center All Night. It's ESPN Radio.
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4: SGA gets that damn MVP trophy that Wemby wanted.
5: And right now, SGA is still the best player in this league. And Wemby's going to have to sit there and he's going to have to eat it and watch as that becomes very obvious to everybody. Because winning back-to-back MVPs is still a massive deal. It puts you in the likes of true greatness.
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1: 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Hockey returns to the ice on Wednesday. Golden Knights, Avs from Denver, Western Conference Final. Avs are 8-1 in their 9 postseason games. Hurricanes are 8-0. They have swept through the first two rounds of the Stanley Cup playoffs, and they open up with Montreal on Thursday in the Eastern Conference. ESPN analyst TJ Oshie.
2: At this point in the playoffs, I'm not going to put anyone in front of Colorado. When they are on their game, I don't think anyone else looks like them. They just have a way of absolutely dominating, coming at you with their entire lineup. Carolina, I've even said from the beginning, they weren't even in my top five power rankings coming into the playoffs, and only because I played against these guys, I know how they play, and it seems like they play a playoff-style game all year, and I get worried about them getting a little bit tired. Well, now they have a potential of having 10-plus days off. They've won 8 games in a row. They haven't lost yet. So now they have to win me over. Also, Rob Brind'Amour, who I respect a ton as a player and as a coach, obviously is very good at getting through his message through to his team. Everyone plays the same. You hear their best players talking about checking for chances. How many offensive players, top offensive players in the league, do you hear talking like that? Not many. And so Rod does a great job with those guys. And that right now, I think they're absolutely, in my eyes, the favorite in the East, but I just can't put them over Colorado just yet.
1: Final four in the NHL and game one coming up on Wednesday. WNBA, Tempo and Mercury.
3: It's getting physical out there. It's getting chippy. It's a tight game, a minute and a half left. Everyone's going to play really intense. Mabry. Catch and shoot. She's good.
1: Toronto getting the bucket there. And they beat the Mercury 98-90. TSN with the call. As the Tempo becomes the fifth team in WNBA history with at least 95 points in 3 of their first 5 games in a season. First team to do so within a franchise's first 5 games. Brittany Sykes, 31 points. Mabry had 30. First teammates in WNBA history to each record 30 in a single game during the franchise's first season. First teammates to do it since Asia Wilson and Jackie Young in last year. Only instance in 2025. 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
4: The 2-0. High fly ball, right field. Sanchez back on the track, at the wall, see ya. A home run from Ben Rice, a 2-run shot, and the Yankees lead 5-3.
5: Ben Rice, and he said it's not just the Aaron Judge show anymore. His 16th of the year, some kind of year he is having.
1: So it's out on the YES Network. Ben Rice, 16th homer of the season alongside Aaron Judge. They become the second duo for the Yankees with 16 homers in the first 50 games of a season. Mantle and Barrett did it for the Yankees in 1956. Yankees a 5-4 win over the Blue Jays on Tuesday. Toronto now 3-8 against the AL East this season. They've lost all 5 games in the division on the road. Yankees, meanwhile, have won 11 of their last 12 at home. Brewers and Cubs.
6: 3-1. And Teranga, a high fly ball, left center field. PCA's back at the track, and it is gone. Bryce Teranga, a 2-run blast. There's that insurance the Brewers were looking for.
1: 620 WTMJ. Brewers get the insurance and they get the win. 5-2 over the Cubs, who've now lost 4 straight, tied for their longest skid of the season. 3-4 game losing streaks for the Cubs in 2026. They're 2-8 in their last 10. Brewers are 10-2 in their last 12. Best record in baseball since May 6th. They move into first place in the NL Central, half game ahead of the Cubs. Athletics putting up double digits on the Angels.
7: Oh, one pitch is drilled down the right field line. That's going to get down. That's a hit. Extra bases rolling into the corner. McNeil has scored. Langler is to third. They're going to wave him around, and he will score. It's become a huge night for Nick Kurtz. 5 RBIs, 3 hits. That's a 2-base hit down the right field line and an 11-4 lead for the A's.
1: Talk 650 KSTE. It'd be a 14-6 win for the Athletics. Season high 14 runs for the A's as they snap a 3-game losing streak and maintain their lead in the American League West. Nick Kurtz, 3-for-5, a season high 5 RBI. He has reached base safely in 42 consecutive games, longest streak in baseball this season. A's putting up double digits. So do the Rangers.
8: And that brings up Brandon Nimmo. And Nimmo swings and drives one deep to center. That turns McCarthy around. He's still going back. He leaps at the wall, and it's gone. Brandon Nimmo cranks one out of here. His fifth home run of the year, and it's now 7-0 in favor of Texas.
1: Texas goes on to a 10-0 win over the Rockies as they get the shutout, seventh shutout this season, most in Major League Baseball. 10-0 shutout, tied for their largest shutout win over the last three seasons. 105.3 The Fan with the call for the Rockies. 35th time being shut out since 2024. Most in baseball over that span. Offense for both the A's and the Rangers as they both put up double digits. It was pitching for Cincinnati.
8: Burns, home of the 0-2. Man, that's exactly what they do. Blew him away with a high heater up and out of the zone. Nuno Sosa chased him up there. 8 strikeouts now for Burns and 4 in a row. Burns has struck out 5 of the last 6 batters he's faced.
1: 700 WLW as the Reds beat the Phillies 4-1. Chase Burns, 9 strikeouts, most in a game without a walk in his career. Burns becoming the first Reds pitcher age 23 or younger with a sub-2 ERA in the first 10 games of the season.
0: The traditions.
9: Something magical.
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1: Dodgers beat the Padres and retake the lead in the NL West. Chiefs wide receiver Rashee Rice has to serve jail time for a probation violation. Jason Kidd is out as coach of the Dallas Mavericks. Cavaliers were this close to a Game 1 win on the road, but the Knicks had something to say about that.
2: Over the last 12 minutes, final 7 minutes of regulation and the 5 minutes of overtime, Knicks outscore the Cavs 44-11.
3: It feels worse than that, Mike.
1: Mike Breen, Richard Jefferson on ESPN. Cavs coming off consecutive 7-game series. Opening round against Toronto and then knocking off the top-seeded Pistons in the conference semis. And in game one of the Eastern Conference Finals, they blow a 22-point fourth-quarter lead in New York. Knicks had been resting since closing out their sweep with the Sixers back on May 10th. And from up 22 in the fourth, Cavs lose by 11 in overtime. Cleveland coach Kenny Atkinson.
4: Yeah, you know, if my only regret, and this, you know, this can happen when you get a little fatigue, I think it just stopped moving. I mean, we were pinging the ball all over the place, great ball movement, and then it just got a little stagnant. And I told the guys, I said, we played great basketball the majority of the game. Just the ball stuck at the end there a little bit. Got to keep trusting pass. And then, but I also say we got a ton of great looks that didn't go in. So we'll look at it. I think decisions got to be better, especially when we get fatigued. Sometimes we tend to want to, put our heads down too much. Just got to find the open guy.
1: Ultimately, it's a 115-104 Knicks win in overtime. Jalen Brunson, 38 in the win. Cavs see 29 from Donovan Mitchell. Mitchell, though, made his last shot with just under 8.5 minutes to go in the fourth quarter. How do you move on from that one?
5: I mean, it's no different than playing a solid game in Toronto and R.J. Barrett hits the shot that goes all the way to the top. It's the same. It's one loss. They're bad. We've had some tough ones, but it's one loss. It's not like that loss, you know, gives them two or three games, right? It's one. So we have an opportunity to come back here in 2 days and steal one here, and that's really all it is. If you allow yourself to go down that path, you won't be ready for game 2. So that's pretty much the mindset.
1: It's one loss, but are all losses created equally? To the crew at Inside the NBA, Shaq, Kenny Smith, Charles Barkley.
6: I don't like to get on TV and say people choked.

0: damn choke job.
1: Oh, what you gonna say?
0: I'm gonna say it now. I'm very selective when I said it. With the cap, I don't understand.
1: What makes you choke and what makes you lose the game?
0: What's it, what? Okay, so they had a 20-point lead.
2: 22.
0: 22. Okay, and they just stopped. They just started going. Milking the clock, like, you know, like a prevent offense.
3: Not only that, Chuck, I don't think they had great use of timeouts, because, you know, me and Chuck was in this
0: scream timeout, timeout, yes,
3: call timeout. So, you know, they allowed,
0: he let the league go from 20 to like, yeah, six, and it never called the timeout. But my problem was, if you go back and looked in the beginning, the ball was moving, everybody was getting wide open shot. You go back and look at the first 6 or 8 minutes of that fourth quarter, they were just going one-on-one. They were, the shot clock was on their back every single time, and Kenny should have called timeout sooner. That listen, like I said,
2: we knew you didn't.
0: I give Brunson a lot of credit. He was fantastic. Another guy chipped in, but that was a damn gag job right there.
2: You tell me from experience, do some losses take more out of you than others, and is this one of those for the Cleveland Cavaliers?
0: Well, when you're in the Western Conference Finals, I wouldn't say it takes more out of you, but you. You realize
2: when you're
0: that
2: up 22 in their gym.
0: Yeah, I mean, the only reason I can only talk from experience. And experience, you know, actually, the guy sitting next to me, we had two games where we were up 20 and they beat us both times. The first two games of the series, we came back and actually won the series. But it, when you say it takes it out of you, it only takes it out of you if you don't feel you got up the correct way. We felt we had played the correct way, and it just. We just couldn't sustain it. We just had to figure out a way to sustain it. But I look at Cleveland, the offense didn't initiate with Donovan Mitchell in the last 8 minutes of the game. It initiated with James Harden and or Merrill and or anyone else. And so now you don't have to double team off the start of the play. So that's why the ball didn't move. So when he was initiating the play, they were double teaming him off the pick and rolls, which makes the ball move.
3: Yeah. To answer your question, Ernie, when you're a good team and you start off on the road, the goal is to get one on the road. Okay, you're up 22. We know how we got up 22. We lost the game. Can't have your heads down. You have to come back and play well the next game. You see coaches and, you know, the players talking about how they miss shots. So they're upset that they, you know, lost the game, but, you know, they're focusing on shots. They really didn't shoot the ball well in the second half, but you don't really get down on yourself when you're a good team. You're up 22. Fans went crazy in New York. We let one get away, but the goal is to at least get one on the road so they still have another chance to do that in game two.
0: And I disagree with both of them. This was a bad loss because now the Knicks feel like they stole one.
2: At home.
0: At home. They like, wait a minute, guys. They should have won that game. We got away with one, and now they're going to come out. Like, they hadn't played basketball in all those days. You know they're going to come out. That's all Coach Brown going to talk about the next 48 hours.
4: No, you said it from a Knicks perspective, but if you were Cleveland.
0: Oh, Cleveland's down. I'm saying I'm still deflated. Cleveland's got to be deflated. They can say anything they want to. They're going to put on the smooth front. And let me tell you. That next game is huge.
3: After one game?
0: Yeah, no. But I'm saying all losses are not created the same. That was a bad loss.
5: And the Cavs are still in New York ahead of game two, which is coming up Thursday. So they'll be immersed in all of this for the next couple of days. Game two Thursday, game two of the Western Conference Finals tonight. Spurs do take game one on the road in Oklahoma City in double overtime. Every game from here on out, conference finals, NBA finals, is here on ESPN Radio, presented by Gusto. Right now, SportsCenter all night. Cavs were in position to take the series opener on the road. They don't. In the West, Spurs were in position to take the series opener on the road. They do. As for adjustments for the Thunder, ESPN analyst Danny Green.
6: I'm starting with Wemby. Like, you got to find a way to keep him away from the basket. Like, he's getting offensive rebounds, putbacks, dunks. He outscored them because he had dunks and layups. And he only shot two threes. It's easier said than done. Not everybody can do it. Some people can coach it. But, I know people are against putting big men on him, but you got to put a bigger body on him at times.
7: Would you put Chet on him? That's what
6: I would put Chet on
7: about.
6: Some, but, again, you don't want to put somebody – you want to put somebody that wants to be on him. I don't know if Chet wants to guard him. I think Chet rather be weak side and block shots.
8: So you say Chet's scared?
6: I'm not saying that. I'm just saying he'd rather be weak side. I wouldn't mind putting a small on him, putting Hartenstein on him some, and then Chet in doses. Like, mix it up. You can't give any superstar a steady diet of anything.
8: Yeah.
6: So I'm thinking of the guards did a great job on him on the most part, but it's a second chance rebounds, and that's because he's so close to the rim. You got to have a weak side guy rebounding and helping, you know, not Wemby get the second putback on his original shot.
9: I know I'm a mere person, panelist here, just talking about grown men that are amazing, but there's no way at this level that I would not be, like, if I'm Chet, I'm like, give me Wemby. Give me him.
7: Yeah.
9: You know, Wemby wants him. In return, give me Wemby.
7: Yeah.
9: And the help side can come. Caruso's so good with putting his hands on the ball and coming when Wemby turns. Like, let the little guys help you instead of you help the little guys. Because when the little guy is guarding Victor Wembanyama, he's like, I'm going to, respectfully, I'm going to go and camp out on the paint. And then that's forcing Wemby's best version of basketball playing inside and out.
7: Yeah.
9: So he was parked in the paint, and that's the last place you want him.
8: I think the strategy is to have Chet as the secondary defender. Again, Victor comes in to this series. He was shooting 54% in the playoffs coming into this game. He goes 9 of 19 in regulation. I understand in overtime that that's where it got bad, but we just saw they're 5 of 17 on open threes. They go 8 of 17. This is a different story. Victor is 9 of 19. They can live with 9 of 19. They can survive 9 of 19. They can survive 27.
7: Okay. I think 9 of 19 is good, but they're not surviving the matchup problems that happen. So when you have a little guard on Wemby, now y'all have to tilt. Your defense has changed. Now you have wide open passes, available ass passes that should not be available.
8: This is number one defense in the league. They are deployed all over the place.
7: Mm-hmm.
8: Okay, Chet definitely has got to play better. There's no doubt at both ends. Chet and Victor are designed to go against each other. That is
10: for a long time.
8: Yes,
10: they've done this.
8: But it is not going to be Russell and Wilt. That's just not going to be the way it is. Not going to be the way it is. You want to argue that it needs to happen more? I'll give you that. If you want to argue that in overtime,
11: certain possessions.
8: If they're going to camp down on Shea like they are, they're going to devote 2.5 defenders to him. Chet's got to be better offensively.
5: Brian Windhorst, Sinead Ogumike, Danny Green, as the West seeing game two coming up on Wednesday. SportsCenter all night, ESPN Radio. Coaching change in Dallas. Jason Kidd out as coach of the Mavs after 5 seasons. The team calling it a mutual decision. Kidd has 4 years, more than $40 million remaining on his contract. He'd been extended during the Mavs' run to the finals in 24, and then again prior to last season when they shot down the Knicks' request to interview Kidd. Sources say Kidd wanted to be promoted to president of basketball ops after GM Nico Harrison was fired in November, but team ownership told him months ago, no. Now Kidd is out. ESPN analyst Kendrick Perkins.
12: Well, this was way past due. This relationship had been run this course. J. Kidd wanted out of Dallas last year once they traded Luka. He's not a coach that's with the rebuilding. He's a coach that wants to win championships. And so when you think about where they're headed, they traded Anthony Davis. Yes, he done an outstanding job for us building up and putting Cooper Flagg in the right position. But J. Kidd is a coach that wants to win now. He is not looking in the near future or looking down the line 5 or 6 years from now. And so he wanted to go his own separate ways, and rightfully so. And I'm going to say this. J. Kidd is just the first domino to fall. I wouldn't be surprised in the next 2 to 3 weeks if we see some more movement in the Mavericks organization for us a guy named Kyrie Irving.
5: Several members of the basketball operations department were also part of Tuesday's house cleaning in Dallas. SportsCenter all night, ESPN Radio. Football Chiefs receiver Rashee Rice sentenced to serve 30 days in jail after testing positive for marijuana, violation of the terms of his probation. Texas State Attorney's Office saying Rice was ordered to go to jail immediately, part of his original 30-day sentence for third-degree felony of racing and causing bodily injury. ESPN's Peter Schrager.
13: Totality of it all is just disappointing. This is a situation where the young man gets stung here for this thing, so he's got to serve 30 days in jail. He's going to have to spend those 30 days over the next 5 years at some point, but now it's expedited. But, you know, just speaking with people around the league and with sources in Kansas City leading up to the draft and even up till today, this thought that they're going to go get Deebo Samuel or go and make a play for Brandon Ayuk, like, they don't have money. They're tapped out. They don't have the flexibility to go out there and now suddenly entertain calls and start hosting free agent visits. It's almost like this is what we've got. The draft has already passed us by, and we're showing names like Cyrus Allen. Like, you're going to have to really rely on those young players to make plays. But disappointing, and I don't even know what they expected from Rashee Rice this year based on his availability, whatever else. But this certainly sets them back. There might be some real league disciplinary action again. So at this point, you say it's a slap on the wrist, but it actually could be more than that.
5: Meanwhile, teams going through their offseason workouts this time of year, like the Ravens, although missing on Tuesday, quarterback Lamar Jackson new Ravens coach Jesse Minter.
10: Well, Lamar's been one of our leaders of the offseason program, and a couple things going on yesterday and today, and do expect him to be back soon. We've had some great conversations. Know when he's going to be back, and again, I'll probably leave those between me and Lamar.
5: Lamar Jackson not there Tuesday for OTAs. ESPN's Jeremy Fowler.
14: The Ravens are not overly concerned. In fact, Jackson's attendance so far this season has been better than it was a year ago, where he missed several OTA sessions. So they believe he's going to be back soon, that this isn't really a boycott situation. However, when it comes to his contract, they do seem to be in a bit of an impasse, because the Ravens wanted this done. They've been clear publicly and privately that they want to extend Jackson, who has 2 years left on his contract. That hasn't happened yet, and I have talked to some people around the league who wonder, does Lamar want to get through this year, go ball out in 2026? The market's going to go up because you have a lot of young quarterbacks next offseason who will be eligible for contract extensions, like the Drake Mays, Jaden Daniels, Caleb Williams. He could up those players with a new deal and up his value. So they're going to have a couple months here between now and camp to try to hammer out a long-term deal for Jackson.
5: League meetings, meanwhile, continuing this week as well. And among the moves, Super Bowl 64 landing in Nashville. Commissioner Roger Goodell.
15: Congratulations to Nashville, not just the Titans, but to the entire community of Nashville. I think our history goes back to the Super Bowl, to the draft in 2019, which was a remarkable event for us, changed the future of the draft, arguably changed the future of the Titans and the community. And I think this is the next great step in a remarkable football journey and a great community in Nashville. We can't wait to be there. We're happy to officially announce that Minnesota will host the draft in 2028. Again, congratulations to the community, to the Wolf family who worked so hard for this, and the entire Vikings organization.
5: Minnesota gets the draft. Nashville gets Super Bowl 64, 2030. Super Bowl of this coming season, of course, in L.A. It's on ESPN. Then the Super Bowl makes stops in Atlanta and Las Vegas and Nashville. How do you bounce back from that? That's next. SportsCenter All Night continues. It's ESPN Radio.
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1: 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College tournament action on the diamond. SEC baseball tournament seeing Vanderbilt, Tennessee, LSU all advancing with wins in their opening games. Ditto for Missouri, which gets its first win in the SEC tournament since 2017. On the big diamond, the big league diamond, White Sox a 2-1 win over the Mariners. Chicago's won 8 of its last 10.
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1: Red Sox picking up a win in Kansas City. Jaron Duran going yard for the first time this month. WEEI
3: pitch is ripped high and deep down the right field line. If it's fair, it's out of here. It is fair and gone. 3-run homer for Duran. The Red Sox erupt in the ninth, and it is 6-1 in Kansas City.
0: Number 4.
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4: Here's the 1-0, and Marte swings. High drive, left field, game, set, match.
5: Unbelievable. Marte's still working his way towards first base. He is fired up.
0: Number 3.
1: Hitting a big 3, not just reserved for the ballpark. There were a couple in New York as the Knicks staged that massive comeback in game 1 against the Cavs.
6: Brunson gets it at the midcourt line.
7: I think you've got to start trapping him, Dave. Like, he's beating you single-handedly.
6: Going against Harden, behind the back dribble, fires a 3 from the right side. You bet! Jalen Brunson can't be stopped right now. It's a 5-point game with 3.5 to go.
1: Back to baseball, Washington rallies to beat the Mets, getting a rarity in the process. 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
4: Set for McClain. Here's the pitch. Swing a fly ball, deep left center field. Chasing back Taylor to the warning track. He will leap. Morabito leaps and it's off his glove. They don't know where it is. This might be an inside the park home run. 3 runs have scored. What a circle in the bases. The throw home is not in time. Wood with a head first slide.
1: We hear the 3-run walk-off that happened in Arizona. That was in the ninth inning. In St. Louis, an extra inning blast to send folks home. Cardinals Radio Network.
8: Montgomery working from the stretch. The pitch to Herrera is hit deep to left field. Herrera has just won it with a walk-off big fly into the Pirates bullpen. And the crowd is going nuts here at Busch Stadium.
1: The fourth of their 4 homers. On Tuesday, there was also the Knicks rally. They win in overtime as well. From about the 8-minute mark of the fourth quarter and through overtime, Donovan Mitchell and James Harden had 3 points, a combined 1-for-10 shooting, missing all 5 3-point attempts. ESPN analyst Kendrick Perkins.
9: Well, one, you got to give a lot of credit to Mike Brown because this new offensive system that he's put in, especially, you know, at the start of the Atlanta series where Carl Anthony Towns is running that point forward, you have so much spacing, right? And that allows Jalen Brunson to go to work and get those isolations. And it's hard to send a double team because now they have so much spacing and they have so much shooting on the floor, especially with Carl Anthony Towns. But then they hung their hats on the defensive side of the basketball, right? We give a lot of credit to the Knicks for being a good offensive team, but they've been great this postseason defensively, and I got to tip my hat to them because they've been getting stops when they need to get stops, and they've been hanging their hats on the defensive side.
10: They're down 22, and they can't make a bucket, man. When you're on the right side of it, it feels great, but Cleveland could just, I can't imagine what that feeling's like. When did you think it could happen?
9: Well, the biggest thing is when you're on the road, you want to keep the crowd out of the game. And once we saw the crowd get rowdy, and all of a sudden you started to see the energy in the arena and the guys on the floor started to get life, you knew that they had an opportunity to win that basketball game. And all of a sudden, you know role players, Landry Shamet. Yeah. They play better at home. And we started to see Mikal Bridges. He got stops. He got timely buckets, hitting big-time threes along with Big Body Brunson, do what he does best, and that's being one of the best closers in the game.
10: They went after Harden, didn't they?
9: Oh, I was waiting on that. Again, when the pressure is on, we watch Harden and the Cleveland Cavaliers fold like clean sheets. And I got to give a lot of blame to Harden and Kenny Atkinson. One, for having Harden on the floor. Like, he was a defensive liability for them all in that fourth quarter.
1: Brunson hitting 7 of 8 shots in the fourth quarter in overtime when defended by James Harden. Harden after the loss.
11: James, where's the team's mentality after a game like this? Obviously, you're going to lose games in the postseason, but to be up so big, so late, how is it harder to flush a game like this?
12: No, you know, we're a super confident team. You know, obviously, we understand. You know, we literally let one slip away, but you know, we got a lot of positives out of this game. You know what I mean? So we just watched them, figure out what we can correct, and you know, put an entire game together.
1: Harden 15 points on 5 of 16 shooting and 6 turnovers. Cavs 0-6 this postseason when he has more turnovers than made shots. 8-1 when he has more shots than turnovers. Cavs are now 2-7 on the road this postseason. The two wins coming at Detroit in the conference semis. Knicks take game 1 of the conference finals. They'll host game 2 Thursday. Western Conference Finals playing game 2 tonight in Oklahoma City. More reaction to the East coming up next. SportsCenter All Night continues. It's ESPN Radio.
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7: Group of the Dallas Mavericks saying, you know what? 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
8: Shai Gilgeous-Alexander is not going to wait for the game to come to him. 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
9: The pitch to Michael swung on, drilled to deep center on the Georgia Lottery home run jackpot inning. That ball is gone. Tie game, Michael Harris.
10: Max, we're going to get this out of the way before we go any further. Then we're going to talk hoops. So did you hear what the Chuckster said? Were you told what the Chuckster said?
11: I just said, that's a good-looking man right there. 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
12: It's only weird. 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
11: Thank you,
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13: 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Conference finals underway in the NBA this week. Monday, the West came out of the gates with a classic game one for Spurs and Thunder. San Antonio getting 41 from Victor Wembanyama in that double overtime win on the road. Tuesday in the East, the conference says, hold my beer. Game one, Cavs, Knicks at Madison Square Garden. We'll just jump right to the fourth quarter.
14: Front court, left side, Schroeder shovels to Wade. Schroeder has it back. Mitchell, right side of three is up. Pitch good. It is 92-71 Cleveland at the 8-minute mark.
13: Cavaliers dominating on the road and in control. They went to the fourth quarter with a 14-point lead, extended it to 22 with less than 8 minutes to go. According to ESPN Analytics, at that point, the Knicks were looking at a 0.1% win probability.
15: So you're telling me there's a chance.
13: Down 22 in the fourth. Not much of a chance, but yeah, there's a chance.
14: Top of the circle, Brunson drive. Stops 12-footer up. Good for Brunson. It's 94-84 with 4:45 left.

0: straight on, throws to the right wing. Shamet puts it up. And it falls. It hit the rim twice. It dropped in to tie it up at 99 with 40 seconds left.
1: Knicks all the way back from down 22. Cavs would retake the lead, but Brunson again.
0: Brunson right side. 23 seconds left. Drives, gets past Harden. Floater off the backboard is good. And the game is tied again with 101 with 19 seconds left.
1: Monday, Spurs and Thunder went to overtime. Tied at 101. Tuesday, Cavs and Knicks go to overtime. Tied at 101.
0: Brunson with the basketball, defended by Harden. Let's see if he looks to take him to the goal again. He'll back away to the midcourt stripe, puts it on the floor, gets past him easily. Middle of the lane, floater, of course! Brunson again, 36 for Brunson, destroying James Harden. And Towns gets it across to Brunson, left side, swing to the right wing. Shamet puts it up, it's a three! Come storming back in the largest playoff comeback win since 1970. They go from trailing by 22 to winning by 11 in overtime, 115-104.
1: Knicks entering Tuesday. They knew the teams trailing by at least 22 in the fourth quarter of a playoff game were 1-594. But the Knicks outscore the Cavs 44-11 over the final 12 minutes and 49 seconds of the game. Fourth quarter and overtime. And they win it 115-104. Holding serve on their own court for game one. Jalen Brunson, 38 points, 15 of 29 from the floor. He spoke with our Lisa Salters.
2: Jalen, you guys were down 22 points with 7:40 to go. Just how did you guys get this one back?
3: Find a way. I don't have an answer for you.
2: 40, you guys outscored them since that point, 44-11. That's the last seven and a half in the fourth quarter and overtime. Just what was different? What started working for you?
3: We got some stops. They kept fighting, kept believing. Just kept chipping away. You know, they're playing great basketball, and just found the way. I really don't have an answer.
2: Once again, you put the team on your back in that fourth quarter to get the game to overtime. You went on your own personal run. Just what was that feeling like for you when you were in that zone?
3: I'll realize after the fact. But I'm just happy we found a way to win. We kept believing in each other, taking the stops, kept running. My teammates got to believe in me, my coaches. It's all credit to them.
2: I know it's the first 1-4, and this is one game, and you like to keep it right here. But what does a comeback win like this, what can it do for a team?
3: We can still learn from a win. We didn't play our best, obviously, until the end, but we can still learn from when we got a lot of work to do.
1: Jalen Brunson had 24 points in the second half in overtime, including 11 straight for the Knicks in the fourth quarter as they rally for the win. Cavs are now 28-2 this season when entering the fourth quarter with a double-digit lead. Both of the losses to the Knicks. Game one of the Eastern Conference Finals goes to the Knicks. We heard it right here, NBA on ESPN Radio. Dave Pasch, Doris Burke have the call. Back to Madison Square Garden. Dave.
0: Thank you, Jay. One of the greatest come-from-behind wins in the history of the NBA playoffs as the Knicks trailed by 22 in the fourth and win by 11 in overtime. How do you put this one in perspective, Doris, what we witnessed here tonight from the Knicks and in particular from Jalen Brunson?
4: You know, when you think of dynamic middle-of-the-floor players in the modern era of NBA basketball, you think LeBron James, you think Giannis Antetokounmpo, and it's all about their size and athleticism, physicality and strength. You do not necessarily think about Jalen Brunson as a dynamic middle-of-the-floor player. But tonight, this game swung on his ability to stay balanced emotionally, keep working the game, and then finally, in the fourth quarter, that young man who's all NBA and turned himself into a legit one of the best players in the game, took command on a variety of shots, driving left, driving right, getting to the mid-range, using footwork, the three-pointer. He just was so patient all night. And then when the doubles came, getting off the ball, letting the game come to him, just a special performance. And again, Dave, the Knicks' fourth quarter defense was at a different level.

0: entirely. They have been the second best defense in the playoffs, and I thought it showed in the fourth quarter. And the Cavaliers, boy, you had a 22-point edge. You said it leading up to the game. This team has been criticized for at times being soft. Well, you just wilted under extraordinary pressure here, and now have got to find your footing in the next 48 hours.
1: I was going to ask you about that because you could look at this one of two ways. If you're Cleveland, you'd say, you know what? We were exhausted. Back-to-back seven-game series. No breaks. We came in here and had a big lead, and we did not close it out, but we should feel good that we can compete with this team. Or you could say, we blew it. We had an opportunity to take game one, and we did something we've done a lot this year. We were not strong when we needed to be strong.
0: Tonight gave evidence to me that the competitive toughness of the New York Knicks is worthy of the position they now occupy. 1-0 with a chance to go up 2-0 on Thursday night. If you are the Cleveland Cavaliers, you believe that the force you played with and the toughness that you showed in winning two game sevens, including a dominant one on the road against Detroit, to get here, you've got to find that team again. And you do that by playing with extraordinary force and putting today in the rearview mirror. It doesn't matter. It's time. It's on to the next in the NBA. Cavs have got to find a way.
1: Final score, Knicks 115, the Cavs 104 in overtime. For Doris Burke, I'm Dave Pasch, right here in your home for the NBA, ESPN Radio, and the ESPN app. Now let's go back to Jay Reynolds in the studio.
2: All right, Dave, the Cavs losing in overtime. Donovan Mitchell, 29 points, made his last shot with 8 minutes and 19 seconds to go in the fourth quarter.
3: We didn't close it out. We got to clean up on film and go from there. It's one loss. I don't know if y'all can y'all hear me. It's one loss. It's a bad loss, but all we can do is go back and watch the film and fix it. It's one game. We could have lost by 40. Still would have been 1-0. So we just watched the film. We played, you know, pretty solid for three quarters or so. We'll make adjustments and go from there.
2: Cavs had the lead, and a big lead, but Knicks rally and take the series opener at home. Game two Thursday. Wednesday, game two of the Western Conference Finals. Spurs opening the series with a win Monday in game one in Oklahoma City. Victor Wembanyama, 41 points, 24 rebounds in that win. Shai Gilgeous-Alexander, fresh off winning his second straight MVP, 24 points in the loss, missing 16 of his 23 shots from the floor. ESPN's Tim McMahon.
4: SGA held up that MVP trophy during the pregame ceremony. He holds himself to that standards. He put it real plain and simple. I've got to be better, especially against a team of this caliber. And it is not, it's a lot easier said than done. Victor Wembanyama deserves a ton of credit for SGA's struggles, in addition to the point of attack defenders, but especially with Wimby. The SGA says, attacking him, you have to be smart, you have to be patient, but you also have to be aggressive. You can't be timid. You can't go in there scared. That's when, as he said, the Spurs are really able to put a stranglehold on the game, so they're trying to figure out pathways to create cracks for him, how to attack him, but again, you have to be aggressive. You have to. He has to play his game and not allow Wimby to dictate.
5: This isn't the first time, right, that Oklahoma City has lost a game one, even at home, right? I'm thinking the Nuggets, right? They stole the first game of the conference semifinals, and then the Pacers in game one of the finals last year. What can they draw maybe even from those experiences to try to even up this series?
4: Yeah, they're not comfortable in this situation, but they are confident. It is familiar territory, and this team takes a ton of pride, and as Mark Dagenault said, its ability to problem solve throughout the course of a playoff series. Now, obviously, look, the Spurs and Wimby present different levels of problems, but again, they believe they get better throughout the course of a series. They believe, you know, you get stuff on film, they can figure things out, and a big part of that is Shai Gilgeous-Alexander's proven himself in this department. You mentioned game one loss to the Nuggets, game one loss to the Pacers. In both of those game twos after that, he had 34 points, 8 assists, was extremely efficient, and led OKC to win. So they've been there, they've done that. Now they've got to do it against a 62-win Spurs team with a talent unlike anything that we've seen before.
2: Game two tonight in Oklahoma City. Thunder looking to earn a split of the first two on their home court and pull even in the series. We'll have it tonight. Coverage 8 o'clock Eastern here on ESPN Radio and the ESPN app. Right now, SportsCenter all night to the Diamond in St. Louis. Pirates trailed 6-4 in the ninth. They rally and force extra innings And in the 10th with the game tied at 6.
6: The winning run is at third base. Montgomery working from the stretch. The pitch to Herrera is hit deep to left field. Herrera has just won it with a walk-off big fly into the Pirates bullpen. And the crowd is going nuts here at Busch Stadium. A three-run home run for Herrera, his fifth of the year. And everybody waiting to meet him at home plate. And the celebration is beginning. The hopping going on at home plate.
2: Cardinals Radio Network, 9-6 the final in 10. Herrera with his first career walk-off hit. Fifth walk-off win this season for the Cardinals. Second most behind the Cubs, who have 6 walk-off in St. Louis. They needed 10 innings to do it. In Arizona, Diamondbacks take care of it in regulation.
7: Here's the 1-0. San Marte swings. High drive. Left field. Game set.
8: Marte's still working his way towards first base. He is fired up.
2: Arizona Sports 98-7. Marte, game-winning 3-run homer with 2 outs in the 9th to beat the Giants 5-3. Arizona trail 3-1 going to the 9th. Adrian Del Castillo had a 2-out RBI single that cut the deficit to 3-2. Then a catcher's interference call, and the Diamondbacks wind up with the win. Arizona goes for the 3-game sweep on Wednesday. You know, you got to be quick to get an inside-the-park home run. For a grand slam, you got to have 3 quick guys in front of you.
7: Set for McClain. Here's the pitch. Swing a fly ball, deep left center field. Chasing back Taylor to the warning track. He will leap. Morabito leaps, and it's off his glove. They don't know where it is. This might be an inside-the-park home run. 3 runs have scored. Wood is circling the bases. The throw home is not in time. Wood with a head first slide has an inside-the-park grand slam home run. He brings the ball in.
2: 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Nationals continue to rally. They beat the Mets 9-6. Nationals joining the Diamondbacks as only teams with multiple wins this season in games where they trailed by at least 5. Nats beat the Mets on Tuesday. Dodgers and Padres.
9: Freeman swings and hits one high in the air to deep right field. This game is tied. Freddie Freeman with his second home run of the game. And now we got a brand new game, tied at 4.
2: And it would ultimately be the Dodgers game. A 5-4 win over the Padres, AM 570. LA Sports Dodgers have won 6 of their last 7. And with the win, they move back into first place in the NL West by a half game over those Padres, who have their 4-game win streak come to an end. They are now 11-6 in divisional games this season. Down to the final 4. Getting underway on Wednesday. That's next. SportsCenter All Night. It's ESPN Radio.
10: 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Now the pressure sits squarely on the Thunder in Game 2 at home. 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
20: 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Amber and Ian.
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1: 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Hockey returns to the ice on Wednesday. Golden Knights, Avs from Denver, Western Conference Final. Avs are 8-1 in their 9 postseason games. Hurricanes are 8-0. They have swept through the first 2 rounds of the Stanley Cup playoffs, and they open up with Montreal on Thursday in the Eastern Conference. ESPN analyst TJ Oshie.
2: At this point in the playoffs, I'm not going to put anyone in front of Colorado. When they are on their game, I don't think anyone else looks like them. They just have a way of absolutely dominating, coming at you with their entire lineup. Carolina, I've even said from the beginning, they weren't even in my top 5 power rankings coming into the playoffs, and only because I played against these guys, I know how they play, and it seems like they play a playoff-style game all year, and I get worried about them getting a little bit tired. Well, now they have a potential of having 10-plus days off. They've won 8 games in a row. They haven't lost yet. So now they have to win me over. Also, Rod Brind'Amour, who I respect a ton as a player and as a coach, obviously is very good at getting through his message through to his team. Everyone plays the same. You hear their best players talking about checking for chances. How many offensive players, top offensive players in the league, do you hear talking like that? Not many. And so Rod does a great job with those guys. And right now, I think they're absolutely, in my eyes, the favorite in the East. But I just can't put them over Colorado just yet.
1: Final four in the NHL and game one coming up on Wednesday. 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
3: It's getting physical out there. It's getting chippy. The tight game, 1.5 minutes left. Everyone's going to play really intense.
4: Mabry. Catch and shoot. She's good.
1: Toronto getting the bucket there. And they beat the Mercury 98-90. TSN with the call. As the Tempo becomes the 5th team in WNBA history with at least 95 points in 3 of their first 5 games in a season. First team to do so within a franchise's first 5 games. Brittany Sykes, 31 points. Mabry had 30. First teammates in WNBA history to each record 30 in a single game during the franchise's first season. First teammates to do it since Asia Wilson and Jackie Young in last year. Only instance in 2025. 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
5: The 2-0. High fly ball, right field. Sanchez back on the track, at the wall, see ya. A home run from Ben Rice, a 2-run shot, and the Yankees lead 5-3.
6: Ben Rice, and he said it's not just the Aaron Judge show anymore. His 16th of the year, some kind of year he is having.
1: So it's added on the YES Network. Ben Rice, 16th homer of the season alongside Aaron Judge. They become the second duo for the Yankees with 16 homers in the first 50 games of a season. Mantle and Barrett did it for the Yankees in 1956. Yankees a 5-4 win over the Blue Jays on Tuesday. Toronto now 3-8 against the AL East this season. They've lost all 5 games in the division on the road. Yankees, meanwhile, have won 11 of their last 12 at home. Brewers and Cubs.
7: 3-1. And Turang, a high fly ball left center field. PCA's back at the track, and it is gone. Bryce Turang, a 2-run blast. There's that insurance the Brewers were looking for.
1: 620 WTMJ. Brewers get the insurance and they get the win. 5-2 over the Cubs, who've now lost 4 straight, tied for their longest skid of the season. 3-4 game losing streaks for the Cubs in 2026. They're 2-8 in their last 10. Brewers are 10-2 in their last 12. Best record in baseball since May 6th. They move into first place in the NL Central, half game ahead of the Cubs. Athletics putting up double digits on the Angels.
8: Oh, one pitch is drilled down the right field line. That's going to get down. That's a hit. Extra bases rolling into the corner. McNeil has scored. Langler is to third. They're going to wave him around, and he will score. It's become a huge night for Nick Kurtz. 5 RBIs, 3 hits. That's a 2-base hit down the right field line, and an 11-4 lead for the A's.
1: Talk 650 KSTE. It'd be a 14-6 win for the Athletics. Season high 14 runs for the A's as they snap a 3-game losing streak and maintain their lead in the American League West. Nick Kurtz, 3-for-5, a season high 5 RBI. He has reached base safely in 42 consecutive games, longest streak in baseball this season. A's putting up double digits. So do the Rangers.
9: And that brings up Brandon Nimmo. And Nimmo swings and drives one deep to center. That turns McCarthy around. He's still going back. He leaps at the wall, and it's gone. Brandon Nimmo cranks one out of here. His fifth home run of the year, and it's now 7-0 in favor of Texas.
1: Texas goes on to a 10-0 win over the Rockies as they get the shutout, seventh shutout this season, most in Major League Baseball. 10-0 shutout, tied for their largest shutout win over the last three seasons. 105.3 The Fan with the call for the Rockies. 35th time being shut out since 2024. Most in baseball over that span. Offense for both the A's and the Rangers as they both put up double digits. It was pitching for Cincinnati.
9: Burns, home of the 0-2. Man, that's exactly what they do. Blew him away with a high heater up and out of the zone. Mundo Sosa chased him up there. 8 strikeouts now for Burns and 4 in a row. Burns has struck out 5 of the last 6 batters he's faced.
1: 700 WLW as the Reds beat the Phillies 4-1. Chase Burns, 9 strikeouts, most in a game without a walk in his career. Burns becoming the first Reds pitcher age 23 or younger with a sub-2 ERA in the first 10 games of the season. Rallying from almost 24 down, that's next. It's ESPN Radio.
0: 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Jordan Alvarez and the Houston Astros roll into Chicago to face Ian Happ and the Cubs. 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
1: Dodgers beat the Padres and retake the lead in the NL West. Chiefs wide receiver Rashee Rice has to serve jail time for a probation violation. Jason Kidd is out as coach of the Dallas Mavericks. Cavaliers were this close to a Game 1 win on the road, but the Knicks had something to say about that.
2: Over the last 12 minutes, final 7 minutes of regulation and the 5 minutes of overtime, Knicks outscore the Cavs 44-11.
3: It feels worse than that, Mike.
1: Mike Breen, Richard Jefferson on ESPN. Cavs coming off consecutive 7-game series. Opening round against Toronto and then knocking off the top-seeded Pistons in the conference semis. And in game one of the Eastern Conference Finals, they blow a 22-point fourth-quarter lead in New York. Knicks had been resting since closing out their sweep of the Sixers back on May 10th. And from up 22 in the fourth, Cavs lose by 11 in overtime. Cleveland coach Kenny Atkinson.
4: Yeah, you know, if my only regret, and this, you know, this can happen when you get a little fatigue, I think it just stopped moving. I mean, we were pinging the ball all over the place, great ball movement, and then it just got a little stagnant. And I told the guys, I said, we played great basketball the majority of the game. Just the ball stuck at the end there a little bit. Got to keep trusting the pass. And then, but I'll also say we got a ton of great looks that didn't go in. So we'll look at it. I think decisions got to be better, especially when we get fatigued. Sometimes we tend to want to, put our heads down too much. Just got to find the open guy.
1: Ultimately, it's a 115-104 Knicks win in overtime. Jalen Brunson, 38 in the win. Cavs see 29 from Donovan Mitchell. Mitchell, though, made his last shot with just under 8.5 minutes to go in the fourth quarter. How do you move on from that one?
5: I mean, it's no different than playing a solid game in Toronto and R.J. Barrett hits the shot that goes all the way to the top. It's the same. It's one loss. They're bad. We've had some tough ones, but it's one loss. It's not like that loss, you know, gives them two or three games, right? It's one. So we have an opportunity to come back here in 2 days and steal one here, and that's really all it is. If you allow yourself to go down that path, you won't be ready for game two. So that's pretty much the mindset.
1: It's one loss, but are all losses created equally? To the crew at Inside the NBA, Shaq, Kenny Smith, Charles Barkley.
6: I don't like to get on TV and say people choked, but that was a damn choke job.
7: Oh, what you gonna say?
6: I'm gonna say it now. I'm very selective when I say that. With the cap, I don't understand.
7: What makes you choke and what makes you lose the game?
6: Okay, so they had a 20-point lead.
7: 22,
6: okay. And they just stopped. They just started going, milking the clock, like a prevent offense.
8: Not only that, Chuck, I don't think they had great use of timeouts because, you know, me and Chuck was in this
6: scream group.
8: Call timeout. So, you know, they allowed.
6: He let the league go from 20 to like 6, and it never called the timeout. But my problem was, if you go back and looked in the beginning, the ball was moving. Everybody was getting wide open shot. You go back and look at the first 6 or 8 minutes of that fourth quarter, they were just going one-on-one. They were the shot clock was on their back every single time, and Kenny should have called timeout sooner. That listen, like I said,
7: we knew you didn't.
6: I give Brunson a lot of credit. He was fantastic. The other guy chipped in, but that was a damn gag job right there.
7: You tell me from experience, do some losses take more out of you than others, and is this one of those for the Cleveland Cavaliers?
9: Well, when you're in the Western Conference Finals, I wouldn't say it takes more out of you, but you. You realize
7: when you're
9: that
7: up 22 in their gym.
9: Yeah, I mean, the only reason I can only talk from experience. And experience, you know, actually, the guy sitting next to me, we had 2 games where we were up 20 and they beat us both times. The first 2 games of the series, we came back and actually won the series. But it, when you say it takes it out of you, it only takes it out of you if you don't feel you got up the correct way. We felt we had played the correct way, and it just. We just couldn't sustain it. We just had to figure out a way to sustain it. But I look at Cleveland, the offense didn't initiate with Donovan Mitchell in the last 8 minutes of the game. It initiated with James Harden and or Merrill and or anyone else. And so now you don't have to double team off the off the start of the play. So that's why the ball didn't move. So when he was initiating the play, they were double teaming him off the pick and rolls, which makes the ball move.
10: Yeah. To answer your question, Ernie, when you're a good team and you start off on the road, the goal is to get one on the road. Okay, you're up 22. We know how we got up 22. We lost the game. Can't have your heads down. You have to come back and play well the next game. You see coaches and, you know, the players talking about how they miss shots. So they're upset that they, you know, lost the game, but, you know, they're focusing on shots. They really didn't shoot the ball well in the second half, but you don't really get down on yourself when you're a good team. You're up 22. Fans went crazy in New York. We let one get away, but the goal is to at least get one on the road so they still have another chance to do that in game two.
6: And I disagree with both of them. This was a bad loss because now the Knicks feel like they stole one.
3: At home.
6: They like, wait a minute, guys. They should have won that game. We got away with one, and now they're going to come out. They're like, they hadn't played basketball in all those days. You know they're going to come out. That's how Coach Brown going to talk about the next 40 hours.
9: No, you said from a Knicks perspective, but if you were Cleveland.
6: Oh, Cleveland's down. I'm saying I'm still deflated. Cleveland's got to be deflated. They can say anything they want to. They're going to put on the spoon for it. And let me tell you, that next game is huge.
10: After one game?
6: No. But I'm saying all losses are not created the same. That was a bad loss.
1: And the Cavs are still in New York ahead of game two, which is coming up Thursday. So they'll be immersed in all of this for the next couple of days. Game two Thursday, game two of the Western Conference Finals tonight. Spurs do take game one on the road in Oklahoma City in double overtime. Every game from here on out, Conference Finals, NBA Finals, is here on ESPN Radio, presented by Gusto. Right now, SportsCenter all night. Cavs were in position to take the series opener on the road. They don't. In the West, Spurs were in position to take the series opener on the road. They do. As for adjustments for the Thunder, ESPN analyst Danny Green.
11: I'm starting with Wemby. Like, you got to find a way to keep him away from the basket. Like, he's getting offensive rebounds, putbacks, dunks. He outscored them because he had dunks and layups. And he only shot two threes. It's easier said than done. Not everybody can do it. Some people can coach it. But, I know people are against putting big men on him, but you got to put a bigger body on him at times.
12: Would you put Chet on him? That's what
11: I would put Chet on some, but, again, you don't want to put somebody – you want to put somebody that wants to be on him. I don't know if Chet wants to guard him. I think Chet rather be weak side and block shots.
13: So you say Chet's scared?
11: I'm not saying that. I'm just saying he'd rather be weak side. I wouldn't mind putting Small on him, putting Hartenstein on him some, and then Chet in doses. Like, mix it up. You can't give any superstar a steady diet of anything.
13: Yeah.
11: So I'm thinking of the guards did a great job on him for the most part, but it's a second chance rebounds, and that's because he's so close to the rim. You got to have a weak side guy rebounding and helping, you know, not Wemby get the second putback on his original shot.
14: I know I'm a mere person, panelist here, just talking about grown men that are amazing, but there's no way at this level that I would not be, like, if I'm Chet, I'm like, give me Wemby. Give me him.
13: Yeah.
14: You know, I Wemby wants him. In return, give me Wemby.
13: Yeah.
14: And the help side can come. Caruso's so good with putting his hands on the ball and coming when Wemby turns. Like, let the little guys help you instead of you help the little guys. Because when the little guy is guarding Victor Wembanyama, he's like, I'm going to, respectfully, I'm going to go and camp out on the paint. And then that's forcing Wemby's best version of basketball, playing inside and out.
13: Yeah.
14: So he was parked in the paint, and that's the last place you want him.
15: I think the strategy is to have Chet as the secondary defender. Again, Victor comes in to this series. He was shooting 54% in the playoffs coming into this game. He goes 9 of 19 in regulation. I understand in overtime that's where it got bad, but we just saw they're 5 of 17 on open threes. They go 8 of 17. This is a different story. Victor is 9 of 19. They can live with 9 of 19. They can survive 9 of 19. They can survive 27.
13: I think 9 of 19 is still pretty good, though. But they're not surviving the matchup problems that happen. So when you have a little guard on Wemby, now y'all have to tilt. Your defense has changed. Now you have wide open passes, available-ass passes that should not be available.
15: This is number one defense in the league. They are deployed all over the place.
13: Mm-hmm.
15: Chet definitely has got to play better. There's no doubt at both ends. Chet and Victor are designed to go against each other. That is
12: for a long time.
15: Yes,
12: they've done this.
15: But it is not going to be Russell and Wilt. That's just not going to be the way it is. That's not going to be the way it is. You want to argue that it needs to happen more? I'll give you that. If you want to argue that in overtime,
3: certain possessions.
15: If they're going to camp down on Shea like they are, they're going to devote 2.5 defenders
12: right
15: to him. Chet's got to be better offensively.
1: Brian Windhorst, Shanae Ogumike, Danny Green, as the West seeing game two coming up on Wednesday. Sports Center all night, ESPN Radio. Coaching change in Dallas. Jason Kidd out as coach of the Mavs after five seasons. The team calling it a mutual decision. Kidd has 4 years, more than $40 million remaining on his contract. He'd been extended during the Mavs' run to the finals in 24, and then again prior to last season when they shot down the Knicks' request to interview Kidd. Sources say Kidd wanted to be promoted to president of basketball ops after GM Nico Harrison was fired in November, but team ownership told him months ago, no. Now Kidd is out. ESPN analyst Kendrick Perkins.
12: Well, this was way past due. This relationship had been run this course. J. Kidd wanted out of Dallas last year once they traded Luka. He's not a coach that's with the rebuilding. He's a coach that wants to win championships. And so when you think about where they're headed, they traded Anthony Davis. Yes, he done an outstanding job for us building up and putting Cooper Flag in the right position. But J. Kidd is a coach that wants to win now. He is not looking in the near future or looking down the line 5 or 6 years from now. And so he wanted to go his own separate ways, and rightfully so. And I'm going to say this. J. Kidd is just the first domino to fall. I wouldn't be surprised in the next 2 to 3 weeks if we see some more movement in the Mavericks organization for us a guy named Kyrie Irving.
1: Several members of the basketball operations department were also part of Tuesday's house cleaning in Dallas. SportsCenter all night, ESPN Radio. Football Chiefs receiver Rashee Rice sentenced to serve 30 days in jail after testing positive for marijuana, violation of the terms of his probation. Texas State Attorney's Office saying Rice was ordered to go to jail immediately, part of his original 30-day sentence for third-degree felony of racing and causing bodily injury. ESPN's Peter Schrager.
16: Totality of it all is just disappointing. This is a situation where the young man gets stung here for this thing. So he's got to serve 30 days in jail. He's going to have to spend those 30 days over the next 5 years at some point, but now it's expedited. But, you know, just speaking with people around the league and with sources in Kansas City leading up to the draft and even up till today, this thought that they're going to go get Deebo Samuel or go and make a play for Brandon Ayuk, like, they don't have money. They're tapped out. They don't have the flexibility to go out there and now suddenly entertain calls and start hosting free agent visits. It's almost like this is what we've got. The draft has already passed us by, and we're showing names like Cyrus out. Like, you're going to have to really rely on those young players to make plays. But disappointing, and I don't even know what they expected from Rashee Rice this year based on his availability, whatever else, but this certainly sets them back. There might be some real league disciplinary action again. So at this point, you say it's a slap on the wrist, but it actually could be more than that.
1: Meanwhile, teams going through their offseason workouts this time of year, like the Ravens, although missing on Tuesday, quarterback Lamar Jackson, new Ravens coach Jesse Minter.
17: Lamar's been one of our leaders of the offseason program, and a couple things going on yesterday and today, and do expect him to be back soon. We've had some great conversations. Know when he's going to be back, and again, I'll probably leave those between me and Lamar.
1: Lamar Jackson not there Tuesday for OTAs. ESPN's Jeremy Fowler.
18: The Ravens are not overly concerned. In fact, Jackson's attendance so far this season has been better than it was a year ago, where he missed several OTA sessions. So they believe he's going to be back soon, that this isn't really a boycott situation. However, when it comes to his contract, they do seem to be in a bit of an impasse, because the Ravens wanted this done. They've been clear publicly and privately that they want to extend Jackson, who has 2 years left on his contract. That hasn't happened yet. And I have talked to some people around the league who wonder, does Lamar want to get through this year, go ball out in 2026? The market's going to go up because you have a lot of young quarterbacks next offseason who will be eligible for contract extensions, like the Drake Mays, Jaden Daniels, Caleb Williams. He could up those players with a new deal and up his value. So they're going to have a couple months here between now and camp to try to hammer out a long-term deal for Jackson.
1: League meetings, meanwhile, continuing this week as well. And among the moves, Super Bowl 64 landing in Nashville. Commissioner Roger Goodell.
19: Congratulations to Nashville, not just the Titans, but to the entire community of Nashville. I think our history goes back to the draft in 2019. which was a remarkable event for us, changed the future of the draft, arguably changed the future of the Titans and the community. And I think this is the next great step in a remarkable football journey and a great community in Nashville. We can't wait to be there. We're happy to officially announce that Minnesota will host the draft in 2028. Again, congratulations to the community, to the Wolf family who worked so hard for this, and the entire Vikings organization.
1: Minnesota gets the draft. Nashville gets Super Bowl 64, 2030. Super Bowl this coming season, of course, in L.A. It's on ESPN. Then the Super Bowl makes stops in Atlanta and Las Vegas and Nashville. How do you bounce back from that? That's next. SportsCenter All Night continues. It's ESPN Radio.
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1: 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College tournament action on the diamond. SEC baseball tournament seeing Vanderbilt, Tennessee, LSU all advancing with wins in their opening games. Ditto for Missouri, which gets its first win in the SEC tournament since 2017. On the big diamond, the big league diamond, White Sox, a 2-1 win over the Mariners. Chicago's won 8 of its last 10.
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1: Red Sox picking up a win in Kansas City. Jaren Duran going yard for the first time this month. WEEI pitch is ripped high and deep down the right field line. If it's fair, it's out of here. It is fair and gone. Three-run homer for Duran. The Red Sox erupt in the ninth, and it is 6-1 in Kansas City.
0: Number 4.
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3: Here's the 1-0. And Marte swings. High drive. Left field. Game. Set. Match.
4: Unbelievable. Marte's still working his way towards first base. He is fired up.
0: Number 3.
1: Hitting a big 3, not just reserved for the ballpark. There were a couple in New York as the Knicks staged that massive comeback in game 1 against the Cavs.
5: Brunson gets it at the midcourt line.
6: I think you've got to start trapping him, Dave. Like, he's beating you single-handedly.
5: Going against Harden, behind the back dribble, fires a 3 from the right side. You bet! Jalen Brunson can't be stopped right now. It's a 5-point game with 3.5 to go.
0: Number 2.
1: Back to baseball, Washington rallies to beat the Mets, getting a rarity in the process. Our buddy Dave Jagler on the Nationals Radio Network.
3: Set for McClain. Here's the pitch. Swing a fly ball, deep left center field. Chasing back Taylor to the warning track. He will leap. Morabito leaps and it's off his glove. They don't know where it is. This might be an inside the park home run. 3 runs have scored. What is circling the bases. The throw home is not in time. Wood with a hit first slide. Has it inside the park. Grand slam home run. He brings them all in, including himself. They're going crazy here at Nationals Park. It's now 5-4 New York.
0: Number 1.
1: We hear the 3-run walk-off that happened in Arizona. That was in the 9th inning. In St. Louis, an extra inning blast to send folks home. Cardinals Radio Network.
7: Montgomery working from the stretch. The pitch to Herrera is hit deep to left field. Herrera has just won it.
1: The fourth of their 4 homers on Tuesday. There was also the Knicks rally. They win in overtime as well. From about the 8-minute mark of the fourth quarter and through overtime, Donovan Mitchell and James Harden had 3 points, a combined 1-for-10 shooting, missing all 5 3-point attempts. ESPN analyst Kendrick Perkins.
8: Well, one, you got to give a lot of credit to Mike Brown because this new offensive system that he's put in, especially, you know, at the start of the Atlanta series where Carl Anthony Towns is running that point forward, you have so much spacing, right? And that allows Jalen Brunson to go to work and get those isolations. And it's hard to send a double team because now they have so much spacing and they have so much shooting on the floor, especially with Carl Anthony Towns. But then they hung their hats on the defensive side of the basketball, right? We give a lot of credit to the Knicks for being a good offensive team, but they've been great this postseason defensively. And I got to tip my hat to them because they've been getting stops when they need to get stops, and they've been hanging their hats on the defensive side.
9: They're down 22, and they can't make a bucket, man. When you're on the right side of it, it feels great, but Cleveland could just, I can't imagine what that feeling is like. When did you think it could happen?
8: Well, the biggest thing is when you're on the road, you want to keep the crowd out of the game. And once we saw the crowd get rowdy, and all of a sudden you started to see the energy in the arena and the guys on the floor started to get life, you knew that they had an opportunity to win that basketball game. And all of a sudden, you know role players, Landry Shamet.
9: Yeah. Yep.
8: They play better at home. And we started to see Mikal Bridges. He got stops. He got timely buckets, hitting big-time threes along with Big Body Brunson, do what he does best, and that's being one of the best closers in the game.
9: They went after Harden, didn't they?
8: Oh, I was waiting on that. Again, when the pressure is on, we watch Harden and the Cleveland Cavaliers fold like clean sheets. And I got to give a lot of blame to Harden and Kenny Atkinson. One, for having Harden on the floor. Like, he was a defensive liability for them all in that fourth quarter.
1: Brunson hitting 7 of 8 shots in the fourth quarter in overtime when defended by James Harden. Harden after the loss.
10: James, where's the team's mentality after a game like this? Obviously, you're going to lose games in the postseason, but to be up so big, so late, how is it harder to flush a game like this?
11: No, you know, we're a super confident team. You know, obviously, we understand. You know, we literally let one slip away, but we got a lot of positives out of this game. You know what I mean? So we just watched them, figure out what we can correct, and put an entire game together.
1: Harden, 15 points on 5 of 16 shooting and 6 turnovers. Cavs 0-6 this postseason when he has more turnovers than made shots. 8-1 when he has more shots than turnovers. Cavs are now 2-7 on the road this postseason. The two wins coming at Detroit in the conference semis. Knicks take game 1 of the conference finals. They'll host game 2 Thursday. Western Conference Finals playing game 2 tonight in Oklahoma City. More reaction to the East coming up next. Sports Center All Night continues. It's ESPN Radio.
0: All the dunks.
2: 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And he dunks it with the left hand.
0: The dives.
2: Stoutage lofts it from James. Slams it home.
0: The daggers.
2: Gilgeous Alexander open 3. Bang, he got it. And the Thunder have taken the lead.
0: The NBA playoffs are on. 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
0: Coming up on SportsCenter All Night. Game one of the NBA's Eastern Conference Finals tips off.
1: Brunson drives right side, gets all the way to the basket. Reverse layup, good on the left side of the rim. And the Knicks take the lead. 14-13, a timeout on the floor.
0: The Dallas Mavericks are on the search for a new head man.
6: This is the front office and the ownership group of the Dallas Mavericks saying, you know what? Anything that was attached to Luka, we are detaching from this organization.
0: How do the Thunder bounce back after a game one loss?
23: Shai Gilgeous-Alexander is not going to wait for the game to come to him. He's not going to try to get teammates involved. Things going to change in game two.
0: Plus, we look around all the action from the major leagues.
1: The pitch to Michael, swung on, drilled to deep center on the Georgia Lottery home run jackpot inning. That ball is gone. Tie game, Michael Harris.
24: Max, we're going to get this out of the way before we go any further. Then we're going to talk hoops. So did you hear what the Chuckster said? Were you told what the Chuckster said?
25: I just said, that's a good-looking man right there. You got to give him his flowers. Hey, Max, I'm going to be serious on basketball.
5: It's only weird. It's only weird if they make it weird, Charles. Well, you're good, man.
25: Thank you,
5: Max.
25: I appreciate the compliment. Yeah.
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1: 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Conference finals underway in the NBA this week. Monday, the West came out of the gates with a classic game one for Spurs and Thunder. San Antonio getting 41 from Victor Wembanyama in that double overtime win on the road. Tuesday in the East, the conference says, hold my beer. Game one, Cavs, Knicks at Madison Square Garden. We'll just jump right to the fourth quarter.
7: Front court, left side, Schroeder shovels to Wade. Schroeder has it back. Mitchell, right side, a three is up. Pitch good. It is 92-71 Cleveland at the 8-minute mark.
1: Cavaliers dominating on the road and in control. They went to the fourth quarter with a 14-point lead, extended it to 22 with less than 8 minutes to go. According to ESPN Analytics, at that point, the Knicks were looking at a 0.1% win probability.
26: So you're telling me there's a chance.
1: Down 22 in the fourth. Not much of a chance, but yeah, there's a chance.
7: Top of the circle, Brunson drive. Stops 12-footer up. Good for Brunson. It's 94-84 with 4:45 left. Brunson gets it at the midcourt line.
27: I think you've got to start trapping him, Dave. Like, he's beating you single-handedly.
7: Going against Harden, behind the back dribble, fires a three from the right side. You bet! Jalen Brunson can't be stopped right now. It's a five-point game with 3.5 to go. Ananobi straight on, throws to the right wing. Shamet puts it up.
1: Knicks all the way back from down 22. Cavs would retake the lead, but Brunson again.
7: Brunson right side, 23 seconds left, drives, gets past Harden, floater off the backboard.

0: floater. Of course! Brunson again. 36 for Brunson, destroying James Harden. And Towns gets it across to Brunson. Left side. Swing to the right wing. Shamet puts it up. It's a three! Come storming back in the largest playoff comeback win since 1970. They go from trailing by 22 to winning by 11 in overtime, 115-104.
1: Knicks entering Tuesday. They knew the teams trailing by at least 22 in the fourth quarter of a playoff game were 1-594. But the Knicks outscore the Cavs 44-11 over the final 12 minutes and 49 seconds of the game. Fourth quarter and overtime. And they win it 115-104. Holding serve on their own court for game one. Jalen Brunson, 38 points, 15 of 29 from the floor. He spoke with our Lisa Salters.
2: Jalen, you guys were down 22 points with 7:40 to go. Just how did you guys get this one back?
3: Found a way.
2: Just what was different? What started working for you guys?
3: I mean, we got some stops. They kept fighting, kept believing. Just kept chipping away. You know, they were playing great basketball, and just found a way. I really don't have an answer.
2: I mean, once again, you put the team on your back in that fourth quarter to get the game to overtime. You went on your own personal run. Just what was that feeling like for you when you were in that zone?
3: Realize after the fact, but I'm just happy we found a way to win. We kept believing in each other, taking the shots, kept running. My teammates got to believe in me, my coaches. It's all credit to them.
2: I know it's the first 1-4, and this is one game, and you like to keep it right here. But what does a comeback win like this, what can it do for a team?
3: We can still learn from a win. We didn't play our best, obviously, until the end, but we can still learn from when we got a lot of work to do.
1: Jalen Brunson had 24 points in the second half in overtime, including 11 straight for the Knicks in the fourth quarter as they rally for the win. Cavs are now 28-2 this season when entering the fourth quarter with a double-digit lead. Both of the losses to the Knicks. Game one of the Eastern Conference Finals goes to the Knicks. We heard it right here, NBA on ESPN Radio. Dave Pasch, Doris Burke had the call. Back to Madison Square Garden. Dave?
4: Thank you, Jay. One of the greatest come-from-behind wins in the history of the NBA playoffs as the Knicks trailed by 22 in the fourth and win by 11 in overtime. How do you put this one in perspective, Doris, what we witnessed here tonight from the Knicks and in particular from Jalen Brunson?
5: You know, when you think of dynamic middle-of-the-floor players in the modern era of NBA basketball, you think LeBron James, you think Giannis Antetokounmpo, and it's all about their size and athleticism, physicality and strength. You do not necessarily think about Jalen Brunson as a dynamic middle-of-the-floor player. But tonight, this game swung on his ability to stay balanced emotionally, keep working the game, and then finally, in the fourth quarter, that young man who's all NBA and turned himself into a legit one of the best players in the game, took command on a variety of shots, driving left, driving right, getting to the mid-range, using footwork, the three-pointer. He just was so patient all night. And then when the doubles came, getting off the ball, letting the game come to him, just a special performance. And again, Dave, the Knicks' fourth quarter defense was at a different level entirely. They have been the second best defense in the playoffs, and I thought it showed in the fourth quarter. And the Cavaliers, boy, he had a 22-point edge. You said it leading up to the game. This team has been criticized for at times being soft. Well, you just wilted under extraordinary pressure here, and now have got to find your footing in the next 48 hours.
4: I was going to ask you about that because you could look at this one of two ways. If you're Cleveland, you'd say, you know what? We were exhausted. Back-to-back seven-game series. No breaks. We came in here and had a big lead, and we did not close it out, but we should feel good that we can compete with this team. Or you could say, we blew it. We had an opportunity to take game one, and we did something we've done a lot this year. We were not strong when we needed to.

0: strong.
1: Tonight gave evidence to me that the competitive toughness of the New York Knicks is worthy of the position they now occupy. 1-0 with a chance to go up 2-0 on Thursday night. If you are the Cleveland Cavaliers, you believe that the force you played with and the toughness that you showed in winning two game sevens, including a dominant one on the road against Detroit, to get here, you've got to find that team again. And you do that by playing with extraordinary force and putting today in the rearview mirror. It doesn't matter. It's time. It's on to the next in the NBA. Cavs have got to find a way.
0: Final score, Knicks 115, the Cavs 104 in overtime. For Doris Burke, I'm Dave Pasch, right here in your home for the NBA, ESPN Radio, and the ESPN app. Now let's go back to Jay Reynolds in the studio.
2: All right, Dave, the Cavs losing in overtime. Donovan Mitchell, 29 points, made his last shot with 8 minutes and 19 seconds to go in the fourth quarter.
3: We didn't close it out. We got to clean up on film and go from there. It's one loss. I don't know if y'all can y'all hear me. It's one loss. It's a bad loss, but all we can do is go back and watch the film and fix it. It's one game. We could have lost by 40. Still would have been 1-0. So we just watched the film. We played, you know, pretty solid for three quarters or so. We'll make adjustments and go from there.
2: Cavs had the lead. And a big lead, but Knicks rally and take the series opener at home. Game two Thursday. Wednesday, game two of the Western Conference Finals. Spurs opening the series with a win Monday in game one in Oklahoma City. Victor Wembanyama, 41 points, 24 rebounds in that win. Shai Gilgeous-Alexander fresh off winning his second straight MVP. 24 points in the loss, missing 16 of his 23 shots from the floor. ESPN's Tim McMahon.
4: SGA held up that MVP trophy during the pregame ceremony. He holds himself to that standards. He put a real plain and simple, I've got to be better, especially against a team of this caliber. And it is not, it's a lot easier said than done. Victor Wembanyama deserves a ton of credit for SGA's struggles, in addition to the point of attack defenders, but especially with Wimby, SGA says, attacking him, you have to be smart, you have to be patient, but you also have to be aggressive. You can't be timid. You can't go in there scared. That's when, as he said, the Spurs are really able to put a stranglehold on the game. So they're trying to figure out pathways to create cracks for him, how to attack him. But again, you have to be aggressive. You have to, he has to play his game and not allow Wimby to dictate.
5: This isn't the first time, right, that Oklahoma City has lost a game one, even at home, right? I'm thinking the Nuggets, right? They stole the first game of the conference semifinals, and then the Pacers in game one of the finals last year. What can they draw maybe even from those experiences to try to even up this series?
4: Yeah, they're not comfortable in this situation, but they are confident. It is familiar territory. And this team takes a ton of pride in, as Mark Dagenault said, its ability to problem solve throughout the course of a playoff series. Now, obviously, look, the Spurs and Wimby present different levels of problems. But again, they believe they get better throughout the course of a series. They believe, you know, you get stuff on film, they can figure things out. And a big part of that is Shai Gilgeous-Alexander's proven himself in this department. He mentioned game one loss to the Nuggets, game one loss to the Pacers. In both of those game twos after that, he had 34 points, 8 assists, was extremely efficient, and led OKC to win. So they've been there, they've done that. Now they've got to do it against a 62-win Spurs team with a talent unlike anything that we've seen before.
2: Game two tonight in Oklahoma City. Thunder looking to earn a split of the first two on their home court and pull even in the series. We'll have it tonight. Coverage 8 o'clock Eastern here on ESPN Radio and the ESPN app. Right now, SportsCenter all night to the Diamond in St. Louis. Pirates trailed 6-4 in the ninth. They rally and force extra innings. And in the 10th with the game tied at 6.
6: The winning run is at third base. Montgomery working from the stretch. The pitch to Herrera is hit deep to left field. Herrera has just won it with a walk-off big fly into the Pirates bullpen. And the crowd is going nuts here at Busch Stadium. A 3-run home run for Herrera, his 5th of the year. And everybody waiting to meet him at home plate. And the celebration is beginning. The hopping going on at home plate.
2: Cardinals Radio Network, 9-6 the final in 10. Herrera with his first career walk-off hit. 5th walk-off win this season for the Cardinals, second most behind the Cubs, who have six. Walk off in St. Louis. They needed 10 innings to do it. In Arizona, Diamondbacks take care of it in regulation.
7: Here's the 1-0. And Marte swings. High drive. Left field. Game. Set. Match.
8: Unbelievable. Marte's still working his way towards first base. He is fired up.
2: Arizona Sports 98-7. Marte, game-winning three-run homer with two outs in the ninth to beat the Giants 5-3. Arizona trail 3-1 going to the ninth. Adrian Del Castillo had a two-out RBI single that cut the deficit to 3-2. Then a catcher's interference call, and the Diamondbacks wind up with the win. Arizona goes for the three-game sweep on Wednesday. You know, you got to be quick to get an inside-the-park home run. For a grand slam, you got to have three quick guys in front of you.
7: Set for McClain. Here's the pitch. Swing a fly ball deep left center field. Chasing back Taylor to the warning track. He will leap. Morabito leaps and it's off his glove. They don't know where it is. This might be an inside the park home run. Three runs have scored. Wood is circling the bases. The throw home is not in time. Wood with a head first slide has an inside the park grand slam home run. He brings them all in.
2: Nationals Radio Network. Nationals continue to rally. They beat the Mets 9-6. Nationals joining the Diamondbacks as only teams with multiple wins this season in games where they trailed by at least five. Nats beat the Mets on Tuesday. Dodgers and Padres.
6: Freeman swings and hits one high in the air to deep right field. This game is tied. Freddie Freeman with his second home run of the game. And now we got a brand new game, tied at four.
2: And it would ultimately be the Dodgers game. A 5-4 win over the Padres. AM 570, LA Sports. Dodgers have won six of their last seven. And with the win, they move back into first place in the NL West by a half game over those Padres, who have their four-game win streak come to an end. They are now 11-6 in divisional games this season. Down to the final four. Getting underway on Wednesday. That's next. Sports Center all night. It's ESPN Radio.
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1: 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Hockey returns to the ice on Wednesday. Golden Knights, Avs from Denver, Western Conference Final. Avs are 8-1 in their 9 postseason games. Hurricanes are 8-0. They have swept through the first 2 rounds of the Stanley Cup playoffs, and they open up with Montreal on Thursday in the Eastern Conference. ESPN analyst TJ Oshie.
2: At this point in the playoffs, I'm not going to put anyone in front of Colorado. When they are on their game, I don't think anyone else looks like them. They just have a way of absolutely dominating, coming at you with their entire lineup. Carolina, I've even said from the beginning, they weren't even in my top 5 power rankings coming into the playoffs, and only because I played against these guys, I know how they play, and it seems like they play a playoff-style game all year, and I get worried about them getting a little bit tired. Well, now they have a potential of having 10-plus days off. They've won 8 games in a row. They haven't lost yet. So now they have to win me over. Also, Rod Brind'Amour, who I respect a ton as a player and as a coach, obviously is very good at getting through his message through to his team. Everyone plays the same. You hear their best players talking about checking for chances. How many offensive players, top offensive players in the league, do you hear talking like that? Not many. And so Rod does a great job with those guys. And right now, I think they're absolutely, in my eyes, the favorite in the East. But I just can't put them over Colorado just yet.
1: Final four in the NHL and game one coming up on Wednesday. WNBA, Tempo and Mercury.
3: It's getting physical out there. It's getting chippy. The tight game, 1.5 minutes left. Everyone's going to play really intense. Mabry. Catch and shoot. She's good.
1: Toronto getting the bucket there. And they beat the Mercury 98-90. TSN with the call. As the Tempo becomes the 5th team in WNBA history with at least 95 points in 3 of their first 5 games in a season. First team to do so within a franchise's first 5 games. Brittany Sykes, 31 points. Mabry had 30. First teammates in WNBA history to each record 30 in a single game during the franchise's first season. First teammates to do it since Asia Wilson and Jackie Young in last year. Only instance in 2025. 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
4: The 2-0. High fly ball, right field. Sanchez back on the track, at the wall, see ya. A home run from Ben Rice, a 2-run shot, and the Yankees lead 5-3.
5: Ben Rice, and he said it's not just the Aaron Judge show anymore. His 16th of the year, some kind of year he is having.
1: So it's added on the YES Network. Ben Rice, 16th homer of the season alongside Aaron Judge. They become the second duo for the Yankees with 16 homers in the first 50 games of a season. Mantle and Barrett did it for the Yankees in 1956. Yankees a 5-4 win over the Blue Jays on Tuesday. Toronto now 3-8 against the AL East this season. They've lost all 5 games in the division on the road. Yankees, meanwhile, have won 11 of their last 12 at home. Brewers and Cubs.
6: 3-1. And Teranga, a high fly ball, left center field. PCA's back at the track, and it is gone. Bryce Teranga, a 2-run blast. There's that insurance the Brewers were looking for.
1: 620 WTMJ. Brewers get the insurance and they get the win. 5-2 over the Cubs, who've now lost 4 straight, tied for their longest skid of the season. 3-4 game losing streaks for the Cubs in 2026. They're 2-8 in their last 10. Brewers are 10-2 in their last 12. Best record in baseball since May 6th. They move into first place in the NL Central, half game ahead of the Cubs. Athletics putting up double digits on the Angels.
7: Oh, one pitch is drilled down the right field line. That's going to get down. That's a hit. Extra bases rolling into the corner. McNeil has scored. Langler is to third. They're going to wave him around, and he will score. It's become a huge night for Nick Kurtz. 5 RBIs, 3 hits. That's a 2-base hit down the right field line, and an 11-4 lead for the A's.
1: Talk 650 KSTE. It'd be a 14-6 win for the Athletics. Season high 14 runs for the A's as they snap a 3-game losing streak and maintain their lead in the American League West. Nick Kurtz, 3-for-5, a season high 5 RBI. He has reached base safely in 42 consecutive games, longest streak in baseball this season. A's putting up double digits. So do the Rangers.
8: And that brings up Brandon Nimmo. And Nimmo swings and drives one deep to center. That turns McCarthy around. He's still going back. He leaps at the wall, and it's gone. Brandon Nimmo cranks one out of here. His fifth home run of the year, and it's now 7-0 in favor of Texas.
1: Texas goes on to a 10-0 win over the Rockies as they get the shutout, seventh shutout this season, most in Major League Baseball. 10-0 shutout, tied for their largest shutout win over the last three seasons. 105.3 The Fan with the call for the Rockies. 35th time being shut out since 2024. Most in baseball over that span. Offense for both the A's and the Rangers as they both put up double digits. It was pitching for Cincinnati.
8: Burns, home of the 0-2. Man, that's exactly what they do. Blew him away with a high heater up and out of the zone. Mundo Sosa chased him up there. 8 strikeouts now for Burns and 4 in a row. Burns has struck out 5 of the last 6 batters he's faced.
1: 700 WLW as the Reds beat the Phillies 4-1. Chase Burns, 9 strikeouts, most in a game without a walk in his career. Burns becoming the first Reds pitcher age 23 or younger with a sub-2 ERA in the first 10 games of the season. Rallying from almost 24 down, that's next. It's ESPN Radio.
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1: Dodgers beat the Padres and retake the lead in the NL West. Chiefs wide receiver Rashee Rice has to serve jail time for a probation violation. Jason Kidd is out as coach of the Dallas Mavericks. Cavaliers were this close to a game one win on the road, but the Knicks had something to say about that.
2: Over the last 12 minutes, final 7 minutes of regulation and the 5 minutes of overtime, Knicks outscore the Cavs 44-11.
3: It feels worse than that, Mike.
1: Mike Breen, Richard Jefferson on ESPN. Cavs coming off consecutive seven-game series, opening round against Toronto and then knocking off the top-seeded Pistons in the conference semis. And in game one of the Eastern Conference Finals, they blow a 22-point fourth-quarter lead in New York. Knicks had been resting since closing out their sweep of the Sixers back on May 10th. And from up 22 in the fourth, Cavs lose by 11 in overtime. Cleveland coach Kenny Atkinson.
4: Yeah, you know, if my only regret, and this, you know, this can happen when you get a little fatigue, I think it just stopped moving. I mean, we were pinging the ball all over the place, great ball movement, and then it just got a little stagnant. And you know, I told the guys, I said, we played great basketball the majority of the game. Just the ball stuck at the end there a little bit. Got to keep trusting pass. And then, but I'll also say we got a ton of great looks that didn't go in. So we'll look at it. I think decisions got to be better, especially when we get fatigued. Sometimes we tend to want to, put our heads down too much. Just got to find the open guy.
1: Ultimately, it's a 115-104 Knicks win in overtime. Jalen Brunson, 38 in the win. Cavs see 29 from Donovan Mitchell. Mitchell, though, made his last shot with just under 8.5 minutes to go in the fourth quarter. How do you move on from that one?
5: I mean, it's no different than playing a solid game in Toronto and R.J. Barrett hits the shot that goes all the way to the top. It's the same. It's one loss. They're bad. We've had some tough ones, but it's one loss. It's not like that loss, you know, gives them two or three games, right? It's one. So we have an opportunity to come back here in 2 days and steal one here, and that's really all it is. You know, if you allow yourself to go down that path, you won't be ready for game two. So that's pretty much the mindset.
1: It's one loss, but are all losses created equally? To the crew at Inside the NBA, Shaq, Kenny Smith, Charles Barkley.
6: I don't like to get on TV and say people choked, but that was a damn choke job.
7: Oh, what you gonna say?
6: I'm gonna say it now. I'm very selective when I say that. What the cap?
7: I don't understand.
6: What makes you choke and what makes you lose the game?
7: Okay, so they had a 20-point lead.
8: 22.
7: Okay, do it. And they just stopped. They just started going, milking the clock, like, you know, like a prevent offense.
9: Not only that, Chuck, I don't think they had great use of timeouts, because, you know, me and Chuck was in this
7: scream timeout, yes.
9: Call timeout, so, you know, they allowed.
7: He let the league go from 20 to, like, yeah. 6, and it never called the timeout. But my problem was, if you go back and looked in the beginning, the ball was moving. Everybody was getting wide open shot. You go back and look at the first 6 or 8 minutes of that fourth quarter, they were just going one-on-one. The shot clock was on their back every single time, and Kenny should have called timeout sooner. Listen, like I said,
8: we knew you didn't.
7: I give Brunson a lot of credit. He was fantastic. The other guy chipped in, but that was a damn gag job right there.
10: You tell me from experience, do some losses take more out of you than others, and is this one of those for the Cleveland Cavaliers?
11: Well, when you're in the Western Conference Finals, I wouldn't say it takes more out of you, but you. You realize
10: when you're
11: that
10: up 22 in their gym.
11: Yeah, I mean, the only reason I can only talk from experience. And the experience, you know, actually, the guy sitting next to me, we had two games where we were up 20 and they beat us both times. The first two games of the series, we came back and actually won the series. But it, when you say it takes it out of you, it only takes it out of you if you don't feel you got up the correct way. We felt we had played the correct way, and it just. We just couldn't sustain it. We just had to figure out a way to sustain it. But I look at Cleveland, the offense didn't initiate with Donovan Mitchell in the last 8 minutes of the game. It initiated with James Harden and or Merrill and or anyone else. And so now you don't have to double team off the off the start of the play. So that's why the ball didn't move. So when he was initiating the play, they were double teaming him off the pick and rolls, which makes the ball move.
9: Yeah. To answer your question, Ernie, when you're a good team and you start off on the road, the goal is to get one on the road. Okay, you're up 22. We know how we got up 22. We lost the game. Can't have your heads down. You have to come back and play well the next game. You see coaches and, you know, the players talking about how they miss shots. So they're upset that they, you know, lost the game, but, you know, they're focusing on shots. They really didn't shoot the ball well in the second half, but you don't really get down on yourself when you're a good team. You're up 22. Fans went crazy in New York. We let one get away, but the goal is to at least get one on the road so they still have another chance to do that in game two.
7: And I disagree with both of them. This was a bad loss because now the Knicks feel like they stole one.
3: At home.
7: At home. They like, wait a minute, guys. They should have won that game. We got away with one, and now they're going to come out. They're like, they hadn't played basketball in all those days. You know they're going to come out. That's all Coach Brown going to talk about the next 48 hours.
11: No, you said from a Knicks perspective, but if you were Cleveland.
7: Oh, Cleveland's out. I'm saying I'm still deflated. Cleveland's got to be deflated. They can say anything they want to. They're going to put on the smooth front. And let me tell you, that next game is huge.
9: After one game?
7: Yeah, no. But I'm saying all losses are not created the same. That was a bad loss.
1: And the Cavs are still in New York ahead of Game 2, which is coming up Thursday, so they'll be immersed in all of this for the next couple of days. Game 2 Thursday, Game 2 of the Western Conference Finals tonight. Spurs do take Game 1 on the road in Oklahoma City in double overtime. Every game from here on out, Conference Finals, NBA Finals, is here on ESPN Radio, presented by Gusto. Right now, SportsCenter all night. Cavs were in position to take the series opener on the road. They don't in the West. Spurs were in position to take the series opener on the road. They do. As for adjustments for the Thunder, ESPN analyst Danny Green.
8: I'm starting with Wemby. Like, you got to find a way to keep him away from the basket. Like, he's getting offensive rebounds, putbacks, dunks. He outscored them because he had dunks and layups. And he only shot two threes. It's easier said than done. Not everybody can do it. Some people can coach it. But, I know people are against putting big men on him, but you got to put a bigger body on him at times.
12: Would you put Chet on him?
8: I would put Chet on him some. But, again, you don't want to put somebody – you want to put somebody that wants to be on him. I don't know if Chet wants to guard him. I think Chet rather be weak side and block shots.
13: So you say Chet's scared?
8: I'm not saying that. I'm just saying he'd rather be weak side. I wouldn't mind putting a small on him, putting Hartenstein on him some, and then Chet in doses. Like, mix it up. You can't give any superstar a steady diet of anything.
13: Yeah.
8: So I'm thinking of the guards did a great job on him for the most part, but it's a second chance rebounds, and that's because he's so close to the rim. You got to have a weak side guy rebounding and helping, you know, not Wemby get the second putback on his original shot.
14: I know I'm a mere person, panelist here, just talking about grown men that are amazing, but there's no way at this level that I would not be – like, if I'm Chet, I'm like, give me Wemby. Give me him.
13: Yeah.
14: You know, Wemby wants him. In return, give me Wemby.
13: Yeah.
14: And the help side can come. Caruso's so good with putting his hands on the ball and coming when Wemby turns. Like, let the little guys help you instead of you help the little guys. Because when the little guy is guarding Victor Wembanyama, he's like, I'm going to, respectfully, I'm going to go and camp out on the paint. And then that's forcing Wemby's best version of basketball, playing inside and out.
13: Yeah.
14: So he was parked in the paint, and that's the last place you want him.
15: I think the strategy is to have Chet as the secondary defender. Again, Victor comes in to this series. He was shooting 54% in the playoffs coming into this game. He goes 9 of 19 in regulation. I understand in overtime that that's where it got bad, but we just saw they're 5 of 17 on open threes. They go 8 of 17. This is a different story. Victor is 9 of 19. They can live with 9 of 19. They can survive 9 of 19. They can survive 27.
13: Okay. I think 9 of 19 is still pretty good, though. But they're not surviving the matchup problems that happen. So when you have a little guard on Wemby, now y'all have to tilt. Your defense has changed. Now you have wide open passes, available ass passes that should not be available.
15: This is number one defense in the league. They are deployed all over the place.
13: Mm-hmm.
15: Okay, Chet definitely has got to play better. There's no doubt at both ends. Chet and Victor are designed to go against each other. That is
12: for a long time.
15: Yes,
12: they've done this.
15: But it is not going to be Russell and Wilt. That's just not going to be the way it is. That's not going to be the way it is. You want to argue that it needs to happen more? I'll give you that. If you want to argue that in overtime,
3: certain possessions.
15: If they're going to camp down on Shea like they are, they're going to devote 2.5 defenders
12: right.
15: to him. Chet's got to be better offensively.
1: Brian Windhorst, Shanae Ogumike, Danny Green, as the West seeing Game 2 coming up on Wednesday. SportsCenter all night, ESPN Radio. Coaching change in Dallas. Jason Kidd out as coach of the Mavs after five seasons. The team calling it a mutual decision. Kidd has 4 years, more than $40 million remaining on his contract. He'd been extended during the Mavs' run to the finals in 24, and then again prior to last season when they shot down the Knicks' request to interview Kidd. Sources say Kidd wanted to be promoted to president of basketball ops after GM Nico Harrison was fired in November, but team ownership told him months ago, no. Now Kidd is out. ESPN analyst Kendrick Perkins.
12: Well, this was way past due. This relationship had been run this course. J. Kidd wanted out of Dallas last year once they traded Luka. He's not a coach that's with the rebuilding. He's a coach that wants to win championships. And so when you think about where they're headed, they traded Anthony Davis. Yes, he done an outstanding job for us building up and putting Cooper Flagg in the right position. But J. Kidd is a coach that wants to win now. He is not looking in the near future or looking down the line 5 or 6 years from now. And so he wanted to go his own separate ways, and rightfully so. And I'm going to say this. J. Kidd is just the first domino to fall. I wouldn't be surprised in the next 2 to 3 weeks if we see some more movement in the Mavericks organization for us a guy named Kyrie Irving.
1: Several members of the basketball operations department were also part of Tuesday's house cleaning in Dallas. SportsCenter all night, ESPN Radio. Football Chiefs receiver Rashee Rice sentenced to serve 30 days in jail after testing positive for marijuana, violation of the terms of his probation. Texas State Attorney's Office saying Rice was ordered to go to jail immediately, part of his original 30-day sentence for third-degree felony of racing and causing bodily injury. ESPN's Peter Schrager.
16: Totality of it all is just disappointing. This is a situation where the young man gets stung here for this thing, so he's got to serve 30 days in jail. He's going to have to spend those 30 days over the next 5 years at some point, but now it's expedited. But, you know, just speaking with people around the league and with sources in Kansas City leading up to the draft and even up till today, this thought that they're going to go get Deebo Samuel or go and make a play for Brandon Ayuk, like, they don't have money. They're tapped out. They don't have the flexibility to go out there and now suddenly entertain calls and start hosting free agent visits. It's almost like this is what we've got. The draft has already passed us by, and we're showing names like Cyrus out. Like, you're going to have to really rely on those young players to make plays. But disappointing, and I don't even know what they expected from Rashee Rice this year based on his availability, whatever else, but this certainly sets them back. There might be some real league disciplinary action again. So at this point, you say it's a slap on the wrist, but it actually could be more than that.
1: Meanwhile, teams going through their offseason workouts this time of year, like the Ravens, although missing on Tuesday, quarterback Lamar Jackson, new Ravens coach Jesse Minter.
17: Lamar's been one of our leaders of the offseason program, and a couple things going on yesterday and today, and do expect him to be back soon. We've had some great conversations. Know when he's going to be back, and again, I'll probably leave those between me and Lamar.
1: Lamar Jackson not there Tuesday for OTAs. ESPN's Jeremy Fowler.
18: The Ravens are not overly concerned. In fact, Jackson's attendance so far this has been better than it was a year ago, where he missed several OTA sessions. So they believe he's going to be back soon, that this isn't really a boycott situation. However, when it comes to his contract, they do seem to be in a bit of an impasse because the Ravens wanted this done. They've been clear publicly and privately that they want to extend Jackson, who has 2 years left on his contract. That hasn't happened yet, and I have talked to some people around the league who wonder, does Lamar want to get through this year, go ball out in 2026? The market's going to go up because you have a lot of young quarterbacks next offseason who will be eligible for contract extensions, like the Drake Mays, Jaden Daniels, Caleb Williams. He could up those players of the new deal and up his value. So they're going to have a couple months here between now and camp to try to hammer out a long-term deal for Jackson.
1: League meetings, meanwhile, continuing this week as well. And among the moves, Super Bowl 64 landing in Nashville. Commissioner Roger Goodell.
19: Congratulations to Nashville, not just the Titans, but to the entire community of Nashville. I think our history goes back to the draft in 2019, which was a remarkable event for us, changed the future of the draft. arguably change the future of the Titans and the community. And I think this is the next great step in a remarkable football journey and a great community in Nashville. We can't wait to be there. We're happy to officially announce that Minnesota will host the draft in 2028. Again, congratulations to the community, to the Wolf family who worked so hard for this, and the entire Vikings organization.
1: Minnesota gets the draft. Nashville gets Super Bowl 64, 2030. Super Bowl this coming season, of course, in L.A. It's on ESPN. Then the Super Bowl makes stops in Atlanta and Las Vegas and Nashville. How do you bounce back from that? That's next. SportsCenter All Night continues. It's ESPN Radio.
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1: 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College tournament action on the diamond. SEC baseball tournament seeing Vanderbilt, Tennessee, LSU all advancing with wins in their opening games. Ditto for Missouri, which gets its first win in the SEC tournament since 2017. On the big diamond, the big league diamond, White Sox a 2-1 win over the Mariners. Chicago's won 8 of its last 10.
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0: Number 5.
1: Red Sox picking up a win in Kansas City. Jaren Duran going yard for the first time this month. WEEI pitch is ripped high and deep down the right field line. If it's fair, it's out of here. It is fair and gone. 3-run homer for Duran. The Red Sox erupt in the ninth, and it is 6-1 in Kansas City.
0: Number 4.
1: To Arizona, Diamondbacks ending things with one swing. 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
3: Here's the 1-0, and Marte swings. High drive, left field, game, set, match.
4: Unbelievable. Marte's still working his way towards first base. He is fired up.
0: Number 3.
1: Hitting a big 3, not just reserved for the ballpark. There were a couple in New York as the Knicks staged that massive comeback in game 1 against the Cavs.
5: Johnson gets it at the midcourt line.
6: I think you've got to start trapping him, Dave. Like, he's beating you single-handedly.
5: Going against Harden, behind the back dribble, fires a 3 from the right side. You bet! Jalen Brunson can't be stopped right now. It's a 5-point game with 3.5 to go.
0: Number 2.
1: Back to baseball, Washington rallies to beat the Mets, getting a rarity in the process. Our buddy Dave Jagler on the Nationals Radio Network.
3: Set for McClain. Here's the pitch. Swing a fly ball, deep left center field. Chasing back Taylor to the warning track. He will leap. Morabito leaps and it's off his glove. They don't know where it is. This might be an inside the park home run. 3 runs have scored. What a circle in the bases. The throw home is not in time. Wood with a head first slide. Has it inside the park. Grand slam home run. He brings them all in, including himself. They're going crazy here at Nationals Park. It's now 5-4 New York.
0: Number 1.
1: We hear the 3-run walk-off that happened in Arizona. That was in the 9th inning. In St. Louis, an extra inning blast to send folks home. Cardinals Radio Network.
7: Montgomery working from the stretch. The pitch to Herrera is hit deep to left field. Herrera has just won it with a walk-off big fly into the Pirates bullpen. And the crowd is going nuts here at Busch Stadium.
1: The 4th of their 4 homers on Tuesday. There was also the Knicks rally. They win in overtime as well. From about the 8-minute mark of the 4th quarter and through overtime, Donovan Mitchell and James Harden had 3 points, a combined 1-for-10 shooting, missing all 5 3-point attempts. ESPN analyst Kendrick Perkins.
8: Well, one, you got to give a lot of credit to Mike Brown because this new offensive system that he's put in, especially, you know, at the start of the Atlanta series where Carl Anthony Towns is running that point forward, you have so much spacing, right? And that allows Jalen Brunson to go to work and get those isolations. And it's hard to send a double team because now they have so much spacing and they have so much shooting on the floor, especially with Carl Anthony Towns. But then they hung their hats on the defensive side of the basketball, right? We give a lot of credit to the Knicks for being a good offensive team, but they've been great this postseason defensively, and I got to tip my hat to them because they've been getting stops when they need to get stops, and they've been hanging their hats on the defensive side.
9: They're down 22, and they can't make a bucket, man. When you're on the right side of it, it feels great, but Cleveland could just, I can't imagine what that feeling is like. When did you think it could happen?
8: Well, the biggest thing is when you're on the road, you want to keep the crowd out of the game. And once we saw the crowd get rowdy and all of a sudden you started to see the energy in the arena and the guys on the floor started to get life, you knew that they had an opportunity to win that basketball game. And all of a sudden, you know, role players, Landry Shamet,
9: Yep.
8: They play better at home. And we started to see Mikal Bridges. He got stops. He got timely buckets, hitting big-time threes along with Big Body Brunson, do what he does best, and that's being one of the best closers in the game.
9: They went after Harden, didn't they?
8: Oh, I was waiting on that. Again, when the pressure is on, we watch Harden and the Cleveland Cavaliers fold like clean sheets. And I got to give a lot of blame to Harden and Kenny Atkinson. One, for having Harden on the floor. Like, he was a defensive liability for them all in that fourth quarter.
1: Brunson hitting 7 of 8 shots in the fourth quarter in overtime when defended by James Harden. Harden after the loss.
10: James, where's the team's mentality after a game like this? Obviously, you're going to lose games in the postseason, but to be up so big, so late, how is it harder to flush a game like this?
11: No, you know, we're a super confident team. You know, obviously, we understand. You know, we literally let one slip away, but, we got a lot of positives out of this game. You know what I mean? So we just watched them, figure out what we can correct, and, put an entire game together.
1: Harden, 15 points on 5 of 16 shooting and 6 turnovers. Cavs 0-6 this postseason when he has more turnovers than made shots. 8-1 when he has more shots than turnovers. Cavs are now 2-7 on the road this postseason. The two wins coming at Detroit in the conference semis. Knicks take game 1 of the conference finals. They'll host game 2 Thursday. Western Conference Finals playing game 2 tonight in Oklahoma City. More reaction to the East coming up next. SportsCenter All Night continues. It's ESPN Radio.
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4: Brunson drives right side, gets all the way to the basket. Reverse layup, good on the left side of the rim. And the Knicks take the lead. 14-13, a timeout on the floor.
2: The Dallas Mavericks are on the search for a new head man.
5: This is the front office and the ownership group of the Dallas Mavericks saying, you know what? Anything that was attached to Luka, we are detaching from this organization.
2: How do the Thunder bounce back after a game one loss?
6: Shai Gilgeous-Alexander is not going to wait for the game to come to him. He's not going to try to get teammates involved. Things don't change in game two.
2: Plus, we look around all the action from the major leagues.
7: The pitch to Michael swung on, drilled to deep center on the Georgia Lottery home run jackpot inning. That ball is gone. Tie game, Michael Harris.
8: Max, we're going to get this out of the way before we go any further. 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Were you told what the Chuckster said?
9: I just said, that's a good-looking man right there. 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
10: It's only weird. 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
9: Thank you.
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9: thank
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9: You. Yeah.
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11: 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Conference finals underway in the NBA this week. Monday, the West came out of the gates with a classic game one for Spurs and Thunder. San Antonio getting 41 from Victor Wembanyama in that double overtime win on the road. Tuesday in the East, the conference says, hold my beer. Game one, Cavs, Knicks at Madison Square Garden. We'll just jump right to the fourth quarter.
4: Front court, left side, Schroeder shovels to Wade. Schroeder has it back. Mitchell, right side, a three is up. It's good. It is 92-71 Cleveland at the eight-minute mark.
11: Cavaliers dominating on the road and in control. They went to the fourth quarter with a 14-point lead, extended it to 22 with less than 8 minutes to go. According to ESPN Analytics, at that point, the Knicks were looking at a 0.1% win probability.
12: So you're telling me there's a chance.
11: Down 22 in the fourth. Not much of a chance, but yeah, there's a chance.
4: Top of the circle, Brunson drive. Stops 12-footer up. Good for Brunson. It's 94-84 with 4:45 left. Brunson gets it at the midcourt line.
13: I think you've got to start trapping him, Dave. Like, he's beating you single-handedly.
4: Going against Harden, behind the back dribble, fires a three from the right side. You bet! Jalen Brunson can't be stopped right now. It's a five-point game with 3.5 to go. Ananobi straight on, throws to the right wing. Shamet puts it up.
11: Knicks all the way back from down 22. Cavs would retake the lead, but Brunson again.
4: Brunson right side. 23 seconds left. Drives, gets past Harden. Floater off the backboard is good. And the game is tied again with 101 with 19 seconds left.
11: Monday, Spurs and Thunder went to overtime. Tied at 101. Tuesday, Cavs and Knicks go to overtime. Tied at 101.
4: Brunson with the basketball, defended by Harden. Let's see if he looks to take him to the goal again. He'll back away to the midcourt stripe, puts it on the floor, gets past him easily. Middle of the lane.

0: to winning by 11 in overtime, 115-104.
1: Knicks entering Tuesday. They knew the teams trailing by at least 22 in the fourth quarter of a playoff game were 1-594. But the Knicks outscore the Cavs 44-11 over the final 12 minutes and 49 seconds of the game. Fourth quarter in overtime. And they win it 115-104. Holding serve on their own court for game one. Jalen Brunson, 38 points, 15 of 29 from the floor. He spoke with our Lisa Salters.
2: Jalen, you guys were down 22 points with 7:40 to go. Just how did you guys get this one back?
3: Find a way. I don't have an answer for you.
2: 40, you guys outscored them since that point, 44-11. That's the last seven and a half in the fourth quarter and overtime. Just what was different? What started working for you guys?
3: I mean, we got some stops. They kept fighting, kept believing. Just kept chipping away. You know, they're playing great basketball, and just found the way. I really don't have an answer.
2: I mean, once again, you put the team on your back in that fourth quarter to get the game to overtime. You went on your own personal run. Just what was that feeling like for you when you were in that zone?
3: I'll realize after the fact. But I'm just happy we found a way to win. We kept believing in each other, taking the stops, kept running. My teammates got to believe in me, my coaches. It's all credit to them.
2: I know it's the first 1-4, and this is one game, and you like to keep it right here. But what does a comeback win like this, what can it do for a team?
3: We can still learn from a win. We didn't play our best, obviously, until the end, but we can still learn from when we got a lot of work to do.
1: Jalen Brunson had 24 points in the second half in overtime, including 11 straight for the Knicks in the fourth quarter as they rally for the win. Cavs are now 28-2 this season when entering the fourth quarter with a double-digit lead. Both of the losses to the Knicks. Game one of the Eastern Conference Finals goes to the Knicks. We heard it. Right here, NBA on ESPN Radio. Dave Pasch, Doris Burke have the call. Back to Madison Square Garden. Dave?
4: Thank you, Jay. One of the greatest come-from-behind wins in the history of the NBA playoffs as the Knicks trailed by 22 in the fourth and win by 11 in overtime. How do you put this one in perspective, Doris, what we witnessed here tonight from the Knicks and in particular from Jalen Brunson?
5: You know, when you think of dynamic middle-of-the-floor players in the modern era of NBA basketball, you think LeBron James, you think Giannis Antetokounmpo, and it's all about their size and athleticism, physicality, and strength. You do not necessarily think about Jalen Brunson as a dynamic middle-of-the-floor player. But tonight, this game swung on his ability to stay balanced emotionally, keep working the game, and then finally, in the fourth quarter, that young man who's all NBA and turned himself into a legit one of the best players in the game, took command on a variety of shots, driving left, driving right, getting to the mid-range, using footwork, the three-pointer. He just was so patient all night. And then when the doubles came, getting off the ball, letting the game come to him, just a special performance. And again, Dave, the Knicks' fourth quarter defense was at a different level entirely. They have been the second best defense in the playoffs, and I thought it showed in the fourth quarter. And the Cavaliers, boy, you had a 22-point edge. You said it leading up to the game. This team has been criticized for at times being soft. Well, you just wilted under extraordinary pressure here, and now have got to find your footing in the next 48 hours.
4: I was going to ask you about that because you could look at this one of two ways. If you're Cleveland, you'd say, you know what? We were exhausted. Back-to-back seven-game series. No breaks. We came in here and had a big lead, and we did not close it out, but we should feel good that we can compete with this team. Or you could say, we blew it. We had an opportunity to take game one, and we did something we've done a lot this year. We were not strong when we needed to be strong.
5: Tonight gave evidence to me that the competitive toughness of the New York Knicks is worthy of the position they now occupy. 1-0 with a chance to go up 2-0 on Thursday night. If you are the Cleveland Cavaliers, you believe that the force you played with and the toughness that you showed in winning two game sevens, including a dominant one on the road against Detroit, to get here, you've got to find that team again.

0: and you do that by playing with extraordinary force and putting today in the rearview mirror. It doesn't matter. It's time. It's on to the next in the NBA. Cavs have got to find a way.
1: Final score, Knicks 115, the Cavs 104 in overtime. For Doris Burke, I'm Dave Pasch, right here in your home for the NBA, ESPN Radio, and the ESPN app. Now let's go back to Jay Reynolds in the studio.
2: All right, Dave, the Cavs losing in overtime. Donovan Mitchell, 29 points, made his last shot with 8 minutes and 19 seconds to go in the fourth quarter.
3: We didn't close it out. We got to clean up on film and go from there. It's one loss. I don't know if y'all can y'all hear me. It's one loss. It's a bad loss, but all we can do is go back and watch the film and fix it. It's one game. We could have lost by 40. Still would have been 1-0. So we just watched the film. We played, you know, pretty solid for three quarters or so. We'll make adjustments and go from there.
2: Cavs had the lead, and a big lead, but Knicks rally and take the series opener at home. Game two Thursday. Wednesday, game two of the Western Conference Finals. Spurs opening the series with a win Monday in game one in Oklahoma City. Victor Wembanyama, 41 points, 24 rebounds in that win. Shai Gilgeous-Alexander, fresh off winning his second straight MVP, 24 points in the loss, missing 16 of his 23 shots from the floor. ESPN's Tim McMahon.
4: SGA held up that MVP trophy during the pregame ceremony. He holds himself to that standard. He put it real plain and simple. I've got to be better, especially against a team of this caliber. And it is not, it's a lot easier said than done. Victor Wembanyama deserves a ton of credit for SGA's struggles, in addition to the point of attack defenders, but especially with Wimby. The SGA says, attacking him, you have to be smart, you have to be patient, but you also have to be aggressive. You can't be timid. You can't go in there scared. That's when, as he said, the Spurs are really able to put a stranglehold on the game, so they're trying to figure out pathways to create cracks for him, how to attack him, but again, you have to be aggressive. You have to. He has to play his game and not allow Wimby to dictate.
5: This isn't the first time, right, that Oklahoma City has lost a game one, even at home, right? I'm thinking the Nuggets, right? They stole the first game of the conference semifinals, and then the Pacers in game one of the finals last year. What can they draw maybe even from those experiences to try to even up this series?
4: Yeah, they're not comfortable in this situation, but they are confident. It is familiar territory. And this team takes a ton of pride, and as Mark Dagenault said, its ability to problem solve throughout the course of a playoff series. Now, obviously, look, the Spurs and Wimby present different levels of problems. But again, they believe they get better throughout the course of a series. They believe, you know, you get stuff on film, they can figure things out. And a big part of that is Shai Gilgeous-Alexander's proven himself in this department. You mentioned game one loss to the Nuggets, game one loss to the Pacers. In both of those game twos after that, he had 34 points, 8 assists, was extremely efficient, and led OKC to win. So they've been there, they've done that. Now they've got to do it against a 62-win Spurs team with a talent unlike anything that we've seen before.
2: Game two tonight in Oklahoma City. Thunder looking to earn a split of the first two on their home court and pull even in the series. We'll have it tonight. Coverage 8 o'clock Eastern here on ESPN Radio and the ESPN app. Right now, SportsCenter all night to the Diamond in St. Louis. Pirates trailed 6-4 in the ninth. They rally and force extra innings. And in the 10th, with the game tied at 6.
6: The winning run is at third base. Montgomery working from the stretch. The pitch to Herrera is hit deep to left field. Herrera has just won it with a walk-off big fly into the Pirates' bullpen. And the crowd is going nuts here at Busch Stadium. A 3-run home run for Herrera, his 5th of the year. And everybody waiting to meet him at home plate. And the celebration is beginning. The hopping going on at home plate.
2: Cardinals Radio Network, 9-6 the final in 10. Herrera with his first career walk-off hit. 5th walk-off win this season for the Cardinals. Second most behind the Cubs, who have 6 walk-off in St. Louis. They needed 10 innings to do it. In Arizona, Diamondbacks take care of it in regulation.
7: Here's the 1-0. And Marte swings. High drive. Left field. Game set.
8: Marte's still working his way towards first base. He is fired up.
2: Arizona Sports 98-7. Marte, game-winning three-run homer with two outs in the ninth to beat the Giants 5-3. Arizona trailed 3-1 going to the ninth. Adrian Del Castillo had a two-out RBI single that cut the deficit to 3-2. Then a catcher's interference call, and the Diamondbacks wind up with the win. Arizona goes for the three-game sweep on Wednesday. You know, you got to be quick to get an inside-the-park home run. For a grand slam, you got to have three quick guys in front of you.
8: Set for McClain. Here's the pitch. Swinging a fly ball, deep left center field. Chasing back Taylor to the warning track. He will leap. Morabito leaps and it's off his glove. They don't know where it is. This might be an inside the park home run. Three runs have scored. Wood is circling the bases. The throw home is not in time. Wood with a head first slide has an inside the park grand slam home run. He brings the ball in, including himself. They're going crazy here at Nationals Park. It's now 5-4 New York.
2: Nationals Radio Network. Nationals continue to rally. They beat the Mets 9-6. Nationals joining the Diamondbacks as only teams with multiple wins this season in games where they trailed by at least five. Nats beat the Mets on Tuesday. Dodgers and Padres.
9: Freeman swings and hits one high in the air to deep right field. This game is tied. Freddie Freeman with his second home run of the game. And now we got a brand new game tied at four.
2: And it would ultimately be the Dodgers game. A 5-4 win over the Padres. AM 570 LA Sports. Dodgers have won six of their last seven. And with the win, they move back into first place in the NL West by a half game over those Padres, who have their four-game win streak come to an end. They are now 11-6 in divisional games this season. Down to the final four. Getting underway on Wednesday. That's next. 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
10: 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Now the pressure sits squarely on the Thunder in game two at home. 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
3: Avs from Denver, Western Conference Final. Avs are 8-1 in their 9 postseason games. Hurricanes are 8-0. They have swept through the first 2 rounds of the Stanley Cup playoffs, and they open up with Montreal on Thursday in the Eastern Conference. ESPN analyst TJ Oshie.
4: At this point in the playoffs, I'm not going to put anyone in front of Colorado. When they are on their game, I don't think anyone else looks like them. They just have a way of absolutely dominating, coming at you with their entire lineup. Carolina, I've even said from the beginning, they weren't even in my top 5 power rankings coming into the playoffs, and only because I played against these guys, I know how they play, and it seems like they play a playoff style game all year, and I get worried about them getting a little bit tired. Well, now they have a potential of having 10 plus days off. They've won 8 games in a row. They haven't lost yet. So now they have to win me over. Also Rod Brindamore, who I respect a ton as a player and as a coach, obviously is very good at getting through his message through to his team. Everyone plays the same. You hear their best players talking about checking for chances. How many offensive players, top offensive players in the league, do you hear talking like that? Not many. And so Rod does a great job with those guys. And right now, I think they're absolutely, in my eyes, the favorite in the East. But I just can't put them over Colorado just yet.
3: Final four in the NHL and game one coming up on Wednesday. WNBA, Tempo and Mercury.
5: It's getting physical out there. It's getting chippy. The tight game, a minute and a half left. Everyone's going to play really intense.
3: Toronto getting the bucket there, and they beat the Mercury 98-90. TSN with the call as the Tempo becomes the 5th team in WNBA history with at least 95 points in 3 of their first 5 games in a season. First team to do so within a franchise's first 5 games. Brittany Sykes, 31 points. Mabry had 30. First teammates in WNBA history to each record 30 in a single game during the franchise's first season. First teammates to do it since Asia Wilson and Jackie Young in last year, only instance in 2025. 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
6: The 2-0. High fly ball, right field. Sanchez back on the track, at the wall, see ya. A home run from Ben Rice, a 2-run shot, and the Yankees lead 5-3.
7: So he said it's not just the Aaron Judge show anymore. His 16th of the year, some kind of year he is having.
3: So it's added on the YES Network. Ben Rice, 16th homer of the season alongside Aaron Judge. They become the second duo for the Yankees with 16 homers in the first 50 games of a season. Mantle and Barrett did it for the Yankees in 1956. Yankees a 5-4 win over the Blue Jays on Tuesday. Toronto now 3-8 against the AL East this season. They've lost all 5 games in the division on the road. Yankees, meanwhile, have won 11 of their last 12 at home. Brewers and Cubs.
8: 3-1. Entering a high fly ball left center field. PCA's back at the track, and it is gone. There's that insurance the Brewers were looking for.
3: 620 WTMJ. Brewers get the insurance and they get the win. 5-2 over the Cubs, who've now lost 4 straight, tied for their longest skid of the season. 3 4 game losing streaks for the Cubs in 2026. They're 2-8 in their last 10. Brewers are 10-2 in their last 12. Best record in baseball since May 6th. They move into first place in the NL Central, half game ahead of the Cubs. Athletics putting up double digits on the Angels.
9: Oh, one pitch is drilled down the right field line. That's going to get down. That's a hit. Extra bases rolling into the corner. McNeil has scored. Langler is to third. They're going to wave him around, and he will score. And It's become a huge night for Nick Kurtz. Five RBIs, three hits. That's a two-base hit down the right field line and an 11-4 lead for the A's.
3: Talk 650 KSTE. It'd be a 14-6 win for the Athletics. Season-high 14 runs for the A's as they snap a three-game losing streak and maintain their lead in the American League West. Nick Kurtz, 3-for-5, a season-high 5 RBI. He has reached base safely in 42 consecutive games, longest streak in baseball this season. A's putting up double digits. So do the Rangers.
9: And that brings up Brandon Nimmo. And Nimmo swings and drives one deep to center. That turns McCarthy around. He's still going back. He leaps at the wall, and it's gone. Brandon Nimmo cranks one out of here. His fifth home run of the year, and it's now 7-0 in favor of Texas.
3: Texas goes on to a 10-0 win over the Rockies as they get the shutout, seventh shutout this season, most in Major League Baseball. 10-0 shutout, tied for their largest shutout win over the last three seasons. 105.3 The Fan with the call for the Rockies. 35th time being shut out since 2024. Most in baseball over that span. Offense for both the A's and the Rangers as they both put up double digits. It was pitching for Cincinnati.
9: Burns, home of the 0-2. And that's exactly what they do. Blew him away with a high heater up and out of the zone. Mundo Sosa chased him up there. 8 strikeouts now for Burns and 4 in a row. Burns has struck out 5 of the last 6 batters he's faced.
3: 700 WLW as the Reds beat the Phillies 4-1. Chase Burns, 9 strikeouts, most in a game without a walk in his career. Burns becoming the first Reds pitcher age 23 or younger with a sub-2 ERA in the first 10 games of the season. Rallying from almost 24 down, that's next. It's ESPN Radio.
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3: Dodgers beat the Padres and retake the lead in the NL West. Chiefs wide receiver Rashee Rice has to serve jail time for a probation violation. Jason Kidd is out as coach of the Dallas Mavericks. Cavaliers were this close to a game one win on the road, but the Knicks had something to say about that.
20: Over the last 12 minutes, final 7 minutes of regulation and the 5 minutes of overtime, Knicks outscore the Cavs 44-11.
21: It feels worse than that, Mike.
3: Mike Breen, Richard Jefferson on ESPN. Cavs coming off consecutive seven-game series, opening round against Toronto and then knocking off the top-seeded Pistons in the conference semis. And in game one of the Eastern Conference Finals, they blow a 22-point fourth-quarter lead in New York. Knicks had been resting since closing out their sweep with the Sixers back on May 10th. And from up 22 in the fourth, Cavs lose by 11 in overtime. Cleveland coach Kenny Atkinson.
22: Yeah, you know, if my only regret, and this, you know, this can happen when you get a little fatigue, I think it just stopped moving. I mean, we were pinging the ball all over the place, great ball movement, and then it just got a little stagnant. And I told the guys, I said, we played great basketball the majority of the game. Just the ball stuck at the end there a little bit. Got to keep trusting pass. And then, but I'll also say we got a ton of great looks that didn't go in. So we'll look at it. I think decisions got to be better, especially when we get fatigued. Sometimes we tend to want to, put our heads down too much. Just got to find the open guy.
3: Ultimately, it's a 115-104 Knicks win in overtime. Jalen Brunson, 38 in the win. Cavs see 29 from Donovan Mitchell. Mitchell, though, made his last shot with just under 8.5 minutes to go in the fourth quarter. How do you move on from that one?
23: I mean, it's no different than playing a solid game in Toronto and R.J. Barrett hits the shot that goes all the way to the top. It's the same. It's one loss. They're bad. We've had some tough ones, but it's one loss. It's not like that loss, you know, gives them two or three games, right? It's one. So we have an opportunity to come back here in 2 days and steal one here, and that's really all it is. You know, if you allow yourself to go down that path, you won't be ready for game two. So that's pretty much the mindset.
3: It's one loss, but are all losses created equally? To the crew at Inside the NBA, Shaq, Kenny Smith, Charles Barkley.
24: I don't like to get on TV and say people choked, but that was a damn choke job.
25: Oh, what you gonna say?
24: I'm gonna say it now. I'm very selective when I say that. With the cap, I don't understand.
25: What makes you choke and what makes you lose the game?
24: Okay, so they had a 20-point lead.
25: 22,
24: okay. And they just stopped. They just started going, milking the clock, like, you know, like a prevent offense.
26: Not only that, Chuck, I don't think they had great use of timeouts, because, you know, me and Chuck was in this
24: scream timeout. Yes,
26: call timeout. So, you know, they allowed,
24: he let the league go from 20 to like, yeah, six, and it never called the timeout. But my problem was, if you go back and looked in the beginning, the ball was moving, everybody was getting wide open shot. You go back and look at the first 6 or 8 minutes of that fourth quarter, they were just going one-on-one. They were, the shot clock was on their back every single time, and Kenny should have called timeout sooner. That listen, like I said,
25: we knew he didn't.
24: I give Brunson a lot of credit. He was fantastic. The other guy chipped in, but that was a damn gag job right there.
27: You tell me from experience, do some losses take more out of you than others, and is this one of those for the Cleveland Cavaliers?
24: Well, when you're in the Western Conference Finals, I wouldn't say it takes more out of you, but you.
26: you realize
27: when you're
26: that,
27: up 22 in their gym.
26: Yeah, I mean, the only reason I can only talk from experience. And the experience, you know, actually the guy sitting next to me, we had two games where we were up 20 and they beat us both times, the first two games of the series. We came back and actually won the series, but and when you say it takes it out of you, it only takes it out of you if you don't feel you got up the correct way. We felt we had played the correct way, and it just, we just couldn't sustain it. We just had to figure out a way to sustain it. But I look at Cleveland, the offense didn't initiate with Donovan Mitchell in the last 8 minutes of the game. It initiated with James Harden and or Merrill and or anyone else. And so now there are, you don't have to double team off the start of the play. So that's why the ball didn't move. So when he was initiating the play, they were double teaming him off the pick and rolls, which makes the ball move.
0: Yeah. To answer your question, Ernie, when you're a good team and you start off on the road, the goal is to get one on the road. Okay, you're up 22. We know how we got up 22. We lost the game. Can't have your heads down. You have to come back and play well the next game. You see coaches and, you know, the players talking about how they miss shots. So they're upset that they, you know, lost the game, but, you know, they're focusing on shots. They really didn't shoot the ball well in the second half, but you don't really get down on yourself when you're a good team. You're up 22. Fans went crazy in New York. We let one get away, but the goal is to at least get one on the road so they still have another chance to do that in game two.
26: And I disagree with both of them. This was a bad loss because now the Knicks feel like they stole one.
27: At home.
26: At home. They like, wait a minute, guys. They should have won that game. We got away with one, and now they're going to come out. They're like, they hadn't played basketball in all those days. You know they're going to come out. That's all Coach Brown going to talk about the next 40 hours.
27: No, you said from a Knicks perspective, but if you were Cleveland.
26: Oh, Cleveland's down. I'm saying I'm still
27: deflated.
26: Cleveland's got to be deflated. They can say anything they want to. They're going to put on the smooth front. Because, and let me tell you, that next game is huge.
0: After one game?
26: Yeah, no. But I'm saying all losses are not created the same. That was a bad loss.
3: And the Cavs are still in New York ahead of game two, which is coming up Thursday. So they'll be immersed in all of this for the next couple of days. Game two Thursday, game two of the Western Conference Finals tonight. Spurs do take game one on the road in Oklahoma City in double overtime. Every game from here on out, Conference Finals, NBA Finals, is here on ESPN Radio, presented by Gusto. Right now, SportsCenter all night. Cavs were in position to take the series opener on the road. They don't in the West. Spurs were in position to take the series opener on the road. They do. As for adjustments for the Thunder, ESPN analyst Danny Green.
1: I'm starting with Wemby. Like, you got to find a way to keep him away from the basket. Like, he's getting offensive rebounds, putbacks, dunks. He outscored them because he had dunks and layups. And he only shot two threes. It's easier said than done. Not everybody can do it. Some people can coach it. But, I know people are against putting big men on him, but you got to put a bigger body on him at times.
4: Would you put Chet on him? That's what
1: I would put Chet on some, but, again, you don't want to put somebody – you want to put somebody that wants to be on him. I don't know if Chet wants to guard him. I think Chet rather be weak side and block shots.
5: So you say Chet's scared?
1: I'm not saying that. I'm just saying he'd rather be weak side. I wouldn't mind putting Small on him, putting Hartenstein on him some, and then Chet in doses. Like, mix it up. You can't give any superstar a steady diet of anything.
5: Yeah.
1: So I'm thinking of the guards did a great job on him for the most part, but it's the second chance rebounds, and that's because he's so close to the rim. You got to have a weak side guy rebounding and helping, you know, not Wemby get the second putback on his original shot.
6: I know I'm a mere person, panelist here, just talking about grown men that are amazing, but there's no way at this level that I would not be, like, if I'm Chet, I'm like, give me Wemby. Give me him.
5: Yeah.
6: You know, Wemby wants him. In return, give me Wemby.
5: Yeah.
6: And the help side can come. Caruso's so good with putting his hands on the ball and coming when Wemby turns. Like, let the little guys help you instead of you help the little guys. Because when the little guy is guarding Victor Wembanyama, he's like, I'm going to, respectfully, I'm going to go and camp out on the paint. And then that's forcing Wemby's best version of basketball playing inside and out.
5: Yeah.
6: So he was parked in the paint, and that's the last place you want him.
7: I think the strategy is to have Chet as the secondary defender. Again, Victor comes in to this series. He was shooting 54% in the playoffs coming into this game. He goes 9 of 19 in regulation. I understand in overtime that that's where it got bad, but we just saw they're 5 of 17 on open threes. they go 8 of 17. This is a different story. Victory is 9 of 19. They can live with 9 of 19. They can survive 9 of 19. They can survive 27.
4: I think 9 of 19 is still pretty good, though.
5: But they're not surviving the matchup problems that happen. So when you have a little guard on Wemby, now y'all have to tilt. Your defense has changed. Now you have wide open passes, available-ass passes that should not be available.
7: This is number one defense in the league. They are deployed all over the place.
5: Mm-hmm.
7: Okay, Chet definitely has got to play better. There's no doubt at both ends. Chet and Victor are designed to go against each other. That is
8: for a long time.
7: Yes,
8: they've done this.
7: But it is not going to be Russell and Wilt. That's just not going to be the way it is. That's not going to be the way it is. You want to argue that it needs to happen more? I'll give you that. If you want to argue that in overtime,
5: when certain possessions.
7: If they're going to camp down on Shea like they are, they're going to devote 2.5 defenders to him. Chet's got to be better offensively.
3: Brian Windhorst, Sinead Ogumike, Danny Green, as the West seeing game two coming up on Wednesday. SportsCenter all night, ESPN Radio. Coaching change in Dallas. Jason Kidd out as coach of the Mavs after 5 seasons. The team calling it a mutual decision. Kidd has 4 years, more than $40 million remaining on his contract. He'd been extended during the Mavs' run to the finals in 24, and then again prior to last season when they shot down the Knicks' request to interview Kidd. Sources say Kidd wanted to be promoted to president of basketball ops after GM Nico Harrison was fired in November, but team ownership told him months ago no. Now Kidd is out. ESPN analyst Kendrick Perkins.
9: Well, this was way past due. This relationship had been running this course. J. Kidd wanted out of Dallas last year once they traded Luka. He's not a coach that's with the rebuilding. He's a coach that wants to win championships. And so when you think about where they're headed, they traded Anthony Davis. Yes, he done an outstanding job for us building up and putting Cooper Flagg in the right position. But J. Kidd is a coach that wants to win now. He is not looking in the near future or looking down the line 5 or 6 years from now. And so he wanted to go his own separate ways, and rightfully so. And I'm going to say this. J. Kidd is just the first domino to fall. I wouldn't be surprised in the next 2 to 3 weeks if we see some more movement in the Mavericks organization for us a guy named Kyrie Irving.
3: Several members of the basketball operations department were also part of Tuesday's house cleaning in Dallas. SportsCenter all night, ESPN Radio. Football Chiefs receiver Rashee Rice sentenced to serve 30 days in jail after testing positive for marijuana, violation of the terms of his probation. Texas State Attorney's Office saying Rice was ordered to go to jail immediately, part of his original 30-day sentence for third-degree felony of racing and causing bodily injury. ESPN's Peter Schrager.
10: Totality of it all is just disappointing. This is a situation where the young man gets stung here for this thing, so he's got to serve 30 days in jail. He's going to have to spend those 30 days over the next 5 years at some point, but now it's expedited. But, you know, just speaking with people around the league and with sources in Kansas City leading up to the draft and even up till today, this thought that they're going to go get Deebo Samuel or go and make a play for Brandon Ayuk, like, they don't have money. They're tapped out. They don't have the flexibility to go out there and now suddenly entertain calls and start hosting free agent visits. It's almost like this is what we've got. The draft has already passed us by, and we're showing names like Cyrus out. Like, you're going to have to really rely on those young players to make plays. But disappointing, and I don't even know what they expected from Rashee Rice this year based on his availability, whatever else. But this certainly sets them back. There might be some real league disciplinary action again. So at this point, you say it's a slap on the wrist, but it actually could be more than that.
3: Meanwhile, teams going through their offseason workouts this time of year, like the Ravens, although missing on Tuesday, quarterback Lamar Jackson, new Ravens coach Jesse Minter.
11: Lamar's been one of our leaders of the offseason program, and a couple things going on yesterday and today, and do expect him to be back soon. We've had some great conversations. Know when he's going to be back, and again, I'll probably leave those between me and Lamar.
3: Lamar Jackson not there Tuesday for OTAs. ESPN's Jeremy Fowler.
8: The Ravens are not overly concerned. In fact, Jackson's attendance so far this season has been better than it was a year ago, where he missed several OTA sessions. So they believe he's going to be back soon, that this isn't really a boycott situation. However, when it comes to his contract, they do seem to be in a bit of an impasse, because the Ravens wanted this done. They've been clear publicly and privately that they want to extend Jackson, who has 2 years left on his contract. That hasn't happened yet. And I have talked to some people around the league who wonder, does Lamar want to get through this year, go ball out in 2026? The market's going to go up, because you have a lot of young quarterbacks next offseason who will be eligible for contract extensions, like the Drake Mays, Jaden Daniels, Caleb Williams. He could up those players with a new deal and up his value. So they're going to have a couple months here between now and camp to try to hammer out a long-term deal for Jackson.
3: League meetings, meanwhile, continuing this week as well. And among the moves, Super Bowl 64 landing in Nashville. Commissioner Roger Goodell.
12: Congratulations to Nashville, not just the Titans, but to the entire community of Nashville. I think our history goes back to the draft in 2019, which was a remarkable event for us, changed the future of the draft, arguably changed the future of the Titans and the community. And I think this is the next great step in a remarkable football journey and a great community in Nashville. We can't wait to be there. We're happy to officially announce that Minnesota will host the draft in 2028. Again, congratulations to the community, to the Wolf family who worked so hard for this, and the entire Vikings organization.
3: Minnesota gets the draft. Nashville gets Super Bowl 64, 2030. Super Bowl this coming season, of course, in L.A. It's on ESPN. Then the Super Bowl makes stops in Atlanta and Las Vegas and Nashville. How do you bounce back from that? That's next. SportsCenter All Night continues. It's ESPN Radio.
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4: 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College tournament action on the diamond. SEC baseball tournament seeing Vanderbilt, Tennessee, LSU all advancing with wins in their opening games. Ditto for Missouri, which gets its first win in the SEC tournament since 2017. On the big diamond, the big league diamond, White Sox a 2-1 win over the Mariners. Chicago's won 8 of its last 10.
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4: Red Sox picking up a win in Kansas City. Jaron Duran going yard for the first time this month. WEEI pitch is ripped high and deep down the right field line. If it's fair, it's out of here. It is fair and gone. 3-run homer for Duran. The Red Sox erupt in the ninth, and it is 6-1 in Kansas City.
3: Number 4.
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6: Here's the 1-0. And Marte swings. High drive. Left field. Game. Set. Match.
7: Unbelievable. Marte's still working his way towards first base. He is fired up.
3: Number 3.
4: Hitting a big 3, not just reserved for the ballpark. There were a couple in New York as the Knicks staged that massive comeback in game 1 against the Cavs.
8: Brunson gets it at the midcourt line.
9: I think you've got to start trapping him, Dave. Like, he's beating you single-handedly.
8: Going against Harden, behind the back dribble, fires a 3 from the right side. You bet! Jalen Brunson can't be stopped right now. It's a 5-point game with 3.5 to go.
4: Back to baseball, Washington rallies to beat the Mets, getting a rarity in the process. Our buddy Dave Jagler on the Nationals Radio Network.
6: Set for McClain. Here's the pitch. Swinging a fly ball, deep left center field. Chasing back Taylor to the warning track. He will leap. Morabito leaps, and it's off his glove. They don't know where it is. This might be an inside the park home run. 3 runs have scored. What a circle in the bases. The throw home is not in time. Wood with a head first slide. Inside the park, grand slam, home run. He brings them all in, including himself. They're going crazy here at Nationals Park. It's now 5-4 New York.
3: Number 1.
4: We hear the 3-run walk-off that happened in Arizona. That was in the ninth inning. In St. Louis, an extra inning blast to send folks home. Cardinals Radio Network.
10: Montgomery working from the stretch. The pitch to Herrera is hit deep to left field. Herrera has just won.
4: The fourth of their 4 homers on Tuesday. There was also the Knicks rally. They win in overtime as well. From about the 8-minute mark of the fourth quarter and through overtime, Donovan Mitchell and James Harden had 3 points, a combined 1-for-10 shooting, missing all 5 3-point attempts. ESPN analyst Kendrick Perkins.
11: Well, one, you got to give a lot of credit to Mike Brown, because this new offensive system that he's put in, especially, you know, at the start of the Atlanta series where Carl Anthony Towns is running that point forward, you have so much spacing, right? And that allows Jalen Brunson to go to work and get those isolations. And it's hard to send a double team because now they have so much spacing and they have so much shooting on the floor, especially with Carl Anthony Towns. bounce. But then they hung their hats on the defensive side of the basketball, right? We give a lot of credit to the Knicks for being a good offensive team, but they've been great this postseason defensively, and I got to tip my hat to them because they've been getting stops when they need to get stops, and they've been hanging their hats on the defensive side.
12: They're down 22, and they can't make a bucket, man. When you're on the right side of it, it feels great, but Cleveland could just, I can't imagine what that feeling is like. When did you think it could happen?
11: Well, the biggest thing is when you're on the road, you want to keep the crowd out of the game. And once we saw the crowd get rowdy, and all of a sudden you started to see the energy in the arena and the guys on the floor started to get life, you knew that they had an opportunity to win that basketball game. And all of a sudden, you know, role players, Landry Shamet, they played better at home. And we started to see Mikal Bridges. He got stops. He got timely buckets, hitting big-time threes along with Big Body Brunson, do what he does best, and that's being one of the best closers in the game.
12: They went after Harden, didn't they?
11: Oh, I was waiting on that. Again, when the pressure is on, we watch Harden and the Cleveland Cavaliers fold like clean sheets. And I got to give a lot of blame to Harden and Kenny Atkinson. One, for having Harden on the floor. Like, he was a defensive liability for them all in that fourth quarter.
13: Brunson hitting 7 of 8 shots in the fourth quarter in overtime when defended by James Harden. Harden after the loss.
14: James, where's the team's mentality after a game like this? Obviously, you're going to lose games in the postseason, but to be up so big, so late, how is it harder to flush a game like this?
15: No, you know, we're a super confident team. You know, obviously, we understand. You know, we literally let one slip away, but we got a lot of positives out of this game. You know what I mean? So we just watched them, figure out what we can correct, and put an entire game together.
13: James Harden, 15 points, but he and Donovan Mitchell combined for 3 points, 2 turnovers in the final 12-plus minutes. Harden, 5 of 16 from the floor, 6 turnovers. Cavs, 0-6 this postseason when he has more turnovers than made shots. Overall, Cavs are 2-7 on the road this postseason. Knicks take game 1, game 2 tomorrow. Western Conference tonight, game 2 in OKC. It's Wednesday, May 20th, birthday of Trinity Rodman, member of the U.S. national team. Our team, Evan, Canty, Michelle are up next. Unsportsmanlike. I'm Jay Reynolds, ESPN Radio.
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25: The Knicks come storming back in the largest playoff comeback win since 1970.
26: You open the floor up a little bit, just takes the right guys shooting basketball, and crowd that we have, anything can happen. Anything can happen.
25: Shot clock at two. Bridges sees it, puts up a three right side, and he hits it.
26: Anything can happen.
25: Shamit puts it up.
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0: 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Maybe not as happy today as they were yesterday. Highlights: ESPN New York, Knicks Radio Network, as an all-time comeback victory in game number one of the Eastern Conference Finals, as the New York Knicks, who were down 22 in the fourth quarter, come back all the way to force overtime and win 115-104 in overtime, riding an eight-game winning streak in the postseason. Along with Michelle Smallman, Chris Canty, Evan Cohen with you. Good morning, everybody. We apologize, ESPN Cleveland, but today's going to be a rough one for you guys.
1: Danhausen is powerful as hell.
0: Oh, my God. Oh, good. I'm glad you went there right away.
1: I had to go there.
0: How can you not?
1: After watching that game,
0: he cursed the Cavs.
1: The Knicks were down by 22 in the fourth quarter with 7:40 to go.
2: Cavs had a 99.9% winning percentage.
1: If that ain't Danhausen, what is? It has to be.
2: They are cursed?
1: I mean, listen, it was all working against the Knicks, even bobblehead Brunson being on the desk.
2: Which is powerful.
1: That's powerful. And it didn't matter.
2: Didn't matter at all. Not one iota.
1: It was incredible watching that last night.
0: The New York Knicks were very nice. The Cleveland Cavaliers, very evil yesterday.
1: I'm angry at them, though, because they made me stay up to watch the damn game.
2: It was so good, though. Back-to-back nights, we are tired.
1: I was just about to shut it off, too, Smalls.
2: But it's a good reason to stay up late.
1: Brunson had a couple of back-to-back baskets on James Harden. Like, wait, let me see if Brunson can start cooking. And he did.
2: Just elite in the fourth.
1: Oh, my gosh.
0: Yeah, elite. Speak for yourself. Up 21 last night, 92-71, 8 minutes to go or so. Good night. I went to sleepy, and my wife comes back in the room because she was with my son, of course, because my 12-year-old goes to sleep later than I do. And she said, I think the Knicks are winning. I said, what are you talking about? She goes, there's some alert on my phone, ESPN app, that the Knicks are winning. And I'm like, they won the game. So I watched it back this morning. I couldn't believe it. I went to sleep. I'm 21.
1: But you weren't asleep because your wife.
0: No. She woke me up. No. She woke me up to tell me this, and it was already in overtime.
2: Shout out to her. That's a very good move.
0: Yeah, I fell asleep. I'm not going to sit here and lie to the audience. So this morning, what did I do? I watched back the fourth quarter in overtime, and I think I can score on James Harden.
2: Yeah.
0: Anyway.
2: Brunson went at him.
0: Oh, my God.
2: Absolutely, relentlessly attacked him.
0: Yes, he did. By design, right? The Knicks outscored the Cavs over the last 12 minutes of this game, including overtime, 44-11 by 33 points. Ironically, that's the same amount of points as Anthony Edwards went and congratulated the Spurs by with 8 minutes to go. Just pointing that out. Just saying. And this game was amazing, especially when you do the compare and contrast to game one against Indiana a year ago. Remember when the Knicks were up 14 points in game one of the Eastern Conference Finals with 2:45 to go and they lose that lead? Well, this one, totally different. Up 20. You know, they're down all these points. They go on an 18-1 run. They force overtime. They start overtime on a 9-0 run. This is remarkable. So, Knicks comeback, Cavs choke. Let's just do it right off the bat. Did the Knicks have the comeback or did the Cavs have the collapse?
1: Oh, all-time choke job.
0: Okay, go for it.
1: I mean, they usually slap a parental advisory on it before you watch something like that. Like, that was...

0: 2-point lead at halftime. That was Donovan Mitchell hitting a three at the buzzer. So that it went back and forth for the first two quarters. It was really that third quarter where the Cavs asserted their dominance. But then in the fourth quarter, Kenny Atkinson gave it all back. I don't understand it, Ev.
1: Which part bothered you the most? Kenny Atkinson, head coach of the Cavs, had so
0: Ev, the Knicks went on an 18-1 run and the man didn't call a timeout. Not once during that stretch. You were up by 22. They went on an 18-1 run to cut it to 5 in less than 5 minutes. That's when you want to use the timeouts?
1: Kenny Atkinson postgame had this to say to Chris Canty about not using the timeouts.
2: Yeah, I like to hold my timeouts. I mean, I didn't want to have one timeout at the end of the game. 1 or 2-point game, I try to hold them.
1: Hold them till when? Game two?
3: That's what I was thinking. At that point in the game, what are we holding them for?
1: They don't carry over. It's not like vacation days.
0: But here's the other thing, and I think Mike Brown deserves a ton of credit
1: for his
0: brilliance and what he did. Like, his solution, his solve for Jalen Brunson being a lot of liability was to attack James Harden and Donovan Mitchell, double team those guys when they had the ball in their hands as soon as they came across half court. Now, it's a double-edged sword because it creates more ball movement naturally on the Cavs offense. You get the swing, a lot of open shots. But it became clear that the Cavs were less concerned with trying to keep their foot on the gas and score and more concerned about trying to preserve the lead. And I thought that subtle switch in mentality what left the door cracked for the Knicks to get back in that game.
1: You just set up to make matters even worse for Kenny Atkinson, the head coach of the Cavs, because if you're saying that you believe the Cavs were concerned with preserving the 22-point lead, why the heck was James Harden on the floor? If you're playing prevent defense, you know what you don't use? Offensive players.
3: The guy that they're going to attack, that they're going to try to exploit, and that they did so successfully?
1: 9 of 15 in the fourth quarter in overtime when they went at James Harden, okay, as a primary defender. Oh, by the way, there were also times where he wasn't the primary defender, but he was the closest to.
0: But it was okay when Josh Hart was on the floor because Josh Hart couldn't throw the ball into the ocean.
1: That was the strategy.
0: And that's where Mike Brown deserves
1: Landry Shamet, hello.
0: Because he benched Josh Hart and put Landry Shamet in the game. And that changed everything in terms of spacing, right? I mean, listen, at the 7:40 mark, Jalen Brunson gets a bucket in the paint. But then the next possession for the Knicks, Landry Shamet comes down and nails a three-pointer. And that opens up the court for Jalen Brunson to start getting dribble penetration, beating James Harden off the bounce, and getting the others involved. Mikal Bridges looked like Steph Curry last night in the fourth quarter. Just nailing threes from all over the place.
1: And who was the closest defender?
0: James Harden.
1: James Harden.
0: But the whole point of it is this. It is Mike Brown deciding that he's going to put Landry Shamet in the game, another three-point shooter in the game who made critical buckets down the stretch, and Kenny Atkinson not having an adjustment for that and leaving James Harden out there in the lurch. That was absolutely egregious by Kenny Atkinson. He deserves all the smoke, all the criticism coming his way over the next 48 hours until game two.
1: You know, the Cavs made these moves around the deadline, and everyone hyped up the James Harden move for Darius Garland. Well, the moves that a lot of people in and around basketball were talking about is the defensive prowess of Keon Ellis and Dennis Schroeder, a move that they made for Sacramento. That's why you have them there. You're up 22. You don't need scorers. You need to make sure that Jalen Brunson doesn't get going. And Jalen Brunson, I have been more critical of Jalen Brunson, defensive end. He can't be the best player on a championship team than anyone on our show. Egg on my face in a big way. Jalen Brunson was awesome. Not only in terms of his scoring late in the game, Jalen Brunson was awesome when he took his team and he looked at them and basically said, we can do this. It's 28-3, basically. We can come back. Jalen Brunson was awesome last night. Jalen Brunson is awesome, and I have been dead wrong about Jalen Brunson.
0: But Ev, let me ask you this. As an NBA coach, how do you allow one player in Jalen Brunson to routinely beat another player, James Harden, in the fourth quarter in overtime to the tune of 7 made field goals? From 7:40 in the fourth quarter to the end of overtime, Brunson on Harden, 7 made field goals.
3: Yep, 7 of them.
0: How do you allow that if you're an NBA coach? You can't.
1: Well,
0: James Harden had more turnovers than made field goals.

0: time that's happened this postseason.
1: It's
0: and guess what? The Cavs record during those games, 0-6. How can you allow him to be a liability for your team? Especially when you know the other team's strategy is to get their best player matched up on him. They tried to hide James Harden on Mikal Bridges. Guess what? It didn't work. Because as soon as Brunson came across half court, they would run Mikal Bridges up to Jalen Brunson on a ball screen. And then all of a sudden you got the switch. Boom. James Harden on Jalen Brunson. You can't allow that to happen if you're Kenny Atkinson. Something about that has to change.
1: Mike Brown said it such last night. He was like, it's not a secret. We're attacking James Harden. This was the plan, and it worked.
2: Wait till people hear this. All right, we're going to play that. What Small just referenced, we're going to play coming up. The head coach of a team that came back from 22 down in the fourth quarter let everyone know the strategy postgame. You know why? It was the most obvious strategy in the world to everyone but the Cleveland Cavaliers. So, you know what, Cleveland? We love you. But today, go to ZipRecruiter and put a job posting for a defender, not named James Harden. Also, you don't have to switch everything. It's your choice to put James. I'm going to lose it. I may lose it here. I'm sorry, Smalls. I know you're fixing your ear because I'm yelling too much.
1: I have a new one.
2: But I'm going to break it with how loud.
1: No, you broke the other one, so.
2: I think CeCe's on his way to breaking this one, and I may Mariano it. And with how loud we're going to be about this. I may close it. He's petted in a big spot, and I want to be Mariano because we're going to destroy that earpiece because this is ridiculous what Cleveland did last night.
0: Embarrass me.
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6: Today, periods of rain, heavy at times, early, cooler, high around 70. Tonight, cloudy skies, a low of 49 degrees. And tomorrow, for your Thursday, mostly cloudy skies early. Partly cloudy for the afternoon, slight chance of a shower, high of 68. I'm Adam Zelek for 1410 ESPN Radio.
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2: Postseason action on ESPN Radio and the ESPN app presented by Gusto. As you heard last night, Dave Pasch, Doris Burke on the call of the Knicks' unbelievable comeback. 115-104 overtime victory against Cleveland. 22-point fourth quarter comeback. The Knicks outscored the Cavs 44-11 over the last 12 minutes of the game. The 7 minutes of regulation, 5 minutes of overtime. And Smalls referenced the idea that Mike Brown gave out the game plan, which we all saw in real time, after the game. Here is what Mike Brown had to say about them, the Knicks, going after one James Harden.
17: They were trying to do the same thing with Jaylen, and so we said, okay, you know, we feel like we can play that game. We try not to play that game much, but we feel like we have a guy that we can play that game with, and Jaylen. And so, you know, just like we have to try to figure out different ways to guard Harden and Mitchell, they got to figure out different ways to guard Jaylen. But we were, there's no secret we were attacking Harden.
2: Okay. No secret we were attacking Harden. Smalls, you referenced it initially here. Why? Why did that jump out to you more than anything else here?
18: Because it was obvious what they were doing, but usually a coach wouldn't say that in a post-game presser. You don't reveal your strategy unless you're not concerned about it working moving forward. Am I wrong?
0: You're not wrong. You're not wrong.
18: He's like, it's an open secret. You guys can all see what we're doing, and we're going to keep doing it. We are going to keep attacking James Harden, and we're playing this game because we recognize a vulnerability in this team, one specific player, and we have a guy in Jalen Brunson that we know can smother him, can attack him, can disrupt him, and it worked in dramatic fashion last night. And now with the Knicks having all the momentum in the world and having proof of concept, Mike Brown's not afraid to say it out loud because they're going to keep doing it and probably have success with it.
0: Smalls, you know, the fascinating thing about all of it is, in order for the Cavs to get out of this series and get to the NBA Finals, they had to approach this matchup with the same game plan to attack the defensive liability of the New York Knicks. And the defensive liability is Jalen Brunson.
18: Mm-hmm.
0: Now, credit to Mike Brown for being able to find a creative way to try to shield Brunson from that by blitzing Donovan Mitchell, by blitzing James Harden, by throwing double teams at those guys every time they ran a pick and roll at him. But if you're Kenny Atkinson, you got to find a way to hold serve. You got to find a way to do the same thing. Otherwise, it's going to be more of what we saw late in the game yesterday. You might as well put the fourth quarter in overtime again.

0: They went on a loop. And that's what makes game two fascinating. I usually don't say this because the road team, the expectation is that, you know, they're ice skating uphill when it comes to series in the championship rounds. But based on how they lost game one, game two is a must win for the Cleveland Cavaliers. Mm-hmm. There is no question about it in my mind. It's going to be hard for this team to get off the mat after that loss. And I heard Stephen A. Smith on SportsCenter last night, and he likened this collapse by the Cavs to what the Knicks did in game one against the Pacers last year in the conference finals. And we knew that it was going to be hard for the Knicks to be able to recover after Tyrese Haliburton cut their hearts out. I don't know how the Cavs get off the mat after a loss like that. And then seeing the comments from owner Dan Gilbert about blowing a 22-point lead, trust me, everybody in that locker room feels that. Everybody on that coaching staff feels that. That is an embarrassing loss for the Cleveland Cavaliers. I don't know if they're the Cavs or the Browns because they soiled themselves on the MSG court last night.
1: Why do you have to switch everything? Why is he in the game, number one, he being Harden, with a 22-point lead?
0: Because it didn't affect them the first three quarters.
1: But they played against, you pointed it out a million times. I'm going to just reiterate what you have said to the audience. He played defense against a different unit. When Landry Shamet is in there, who is literally in there to drain threes, which he did.
0: When the last time you remember Landry Shamet hitting a big shot this postseason?
1: I understand, but it doesn't matter. You're going up against a different team, in essence.
0: I agree with you, Ev. I agree with you. And you got to make that adjustment as a coach. The minute Landry Shamet makes that three, I think with 6.5 minutes to go in the fourth quarter, the minute he makes that three, you got to figure out what the hell we doing.
1: Up 21, missed free throw by Harden. Up 20, Mobley charged. Down 20, Shamet three. That's one of the ones you're talking about. Yeah. Shamet also had a three to tie the game at 99 apiece.
0: Oh, yeah, the bing bong. Yeah, that three that rattled around from the corner. That was a great. But again, if you're Kenny Atkinson, you got to see the way the game is going. You got to feel the heartbeat of the game and know that you got to do something different than you did the first 3.5 quarters.
1: That's the point. So, Kenny, let's get back to that in a second. Kenny Atkinson, the head coach of the Cavs, had this to say about whether or not he considered taking James Harden out of the game when the Knicks made it very clear. If he's in, we're going at him every damn play.
2: No, listen, he's been one of our best defenders in these playoffs. I trust him. You know, smart, great hands. Didn't think about that. James was good most of the game. Listen, we weren't great defensively in the fourth quarter, you know. And like I said, you know, the ball stuck a little bit too much. You know, that was a key.
1: If James Harden is one of your best defenders, you have zero shot of winning a championship. Let's just be clear. If you're going to come out and say, with a team that has Evan Mobley, who's been a defensive player of the year, Jared Allen, who's a seven-footer, you have Max Strus, who I'm not saying is Dennis Rodman, but he can play defense a little bit. You have Dennis Schroeder, you have Keon Ellis, you have all these guys. If you're telling me that James Harden's one of your best defenders, you have no shot of winning a championship. None whatsoever.
0: What didn't help is that your top three players, your top three scorers, want to combine 3 of 13 in the fourth quarter.
1: Well, okay, let's go there. So there's two parts.
0: It's easier to play defense off of a made basket than it is off of a miss.
1: Of course, because it's slower, right? Unless your secondary breaks with Smith.
0: But that's the point, though, Ev. Like, that's the point. Like, they were a house of fire in the third quarter.
1: The thing that drives me nuts if I'm the Cavs right now, if I'm a Cavs fan, okay, a couple things. One, no adjustments with James Harden. Either take him out of the game, which is not an insult. James, awesome job. We're up 22. You're good. Thank you. Great job. You got us here. This is why we traded for you. We're about to win on the road at game one of the Eastern Conference Finals against an awesome Knicks team. Thank you. Right? We'll see you game two. Right? We got all these defenders. That's number one. Number two, if you're going to keep them in the game and they're going to attack him every time, you got to alter the defense. You do not have to switch every single play. I don't understand why we don't realize that. Growing up playing basketball, CeCe, I'm sure your coach told you to switch at times and don't switch at other times.
0: No, never switched.
1: Okay, that's the point. You're allowed to play over the screen, especially up 22. Right?
0: Our coach said play through the screen.
1: Yeah, go Kobe, Pau Gasol in the Olympics when he runs him over.
0: Play through the screen.
3: That's right.
1: Okay, good point. Another thing. You want to slow down the game? You want to alter the momentum? That's exactly what you should do. Knock someone on their toes.
0: Knock them down.
1: Yeah. Knock someone down. Don't hurt people.
0: Hard foul.
3: Get physical.
0: Hard foul.
1: Alter.
0: No, you want to hurt them. Don't injure them.
1: Okay,
0: you want to hurt him, don't injure him. Yeah.
1: Smalls, it's the, you know what? These guys are hitting three straight home runs at me. I'm going to brush him back. I'm going to hit him if I have to.
0: Just like Wimby boloed Alex Caruso.
1: That's right.
0: In the second half of game one in the West.
3: Seriously, though.
0: Do the same thing when they run that ball screen for Jalen Brunson.
3: Okay? Do something. Fight back a little.
0: You up by 22 points. You got fouls to give. Run through it.
1: That's right.
0: Run through it.
1: The next thing is, what were they so great at on offense to start the game in against Detroit in game seven? Donovan Mitchell, ball distribution.
0: Yes.
1: Okay, so if your offense is going nowhere, Kenny Atkinson is saying the ball is sticking and they're just having, you know, James Harden at one point had a step back air ball three. Well, set up the offense where Donovan Mitchell is basically going to be Magic Johnson and say, Donovan, draw everyone, dump it off to Allen and Mobley on the blocks and play the offense that got you going in game seven against Detroit. They didn't do any of that. It's, oh my God, the Knicks are coming back. Here, we have a Hall of Famer in Harden. Do something. Here, we have a maybe Hall of Famer in Donovan Mitchell. No. Run a three-man weave. Like, literally do something old school. You got to do something to change this. They just kept doing the same thing over and over and over again. I understand that no one is ready to say that they are done and that this series is over, but I completely agree with CeCe. If the Knicks win game two, it is extra over. Now it just feels over.
0: It'll be a gentleman's sweep if the Knicks win game two.
1: I don't understand how you come back. How do you come back from this?
0: I don't know.
1: How do you come back from this?
0: I don't know, but here's the thing. You know the team that doesn't get the benefit of the doubt? The team that has James Harden as a top two player.
1: Oh, and as a lead defender now, too.
0: Exactly. The sports character of the Cleveland Cavs? Give me a break.
3: What are we doing here?
1: Thank you, Wendy.
0: I don't trust this team.
1: No.
0: I don't trust them from a mentality standpoint to be able to get off the mat after such a deflating loss. And now we start to talk about the stakes because getting to the Final Four is a huge accomplishment for that organization. Last time they did that without LeBron James, got to go back to 1992. So credit where credit is due. But when you have an opportunity to take game one in the conference finals after the other team was off 9 days, the other team starts the game only making two of their first 21 three-pointers. If you start that game and you have a 22-point lead in the fourth quarter, less than 8 minutes to go, and you can't close it out, that is an indictment on everything involved, starting with the head coach. And you asked me the question, Ev, about why Kenny Atkinson said what he said post-game. Why didn't he take more of the blame for what happened? And you responded, you answered your own question, with saying, Kenny Atkinson is probably concerned that he'll lose his job.
1: I think he's Mike Budenholzer with the Bucks in 21.
0: So based on...
1: Won the championship, but hot seat every round.
0: Based on what you said and the comments from owner Dan Gilbert following that loss, we could be talking about Kenny Atkinson coaching for his job in this series.
1: Exactly right. All right, a lot more to do on this, obviously. There was also a huge move with a Hall of Famer yesterday in the NBA. We will paint that picture after Smalls tells you how to use that paint with Sherwin Williams.
3: 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Look, in sports, the best teams know when to make their move. 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
1: Still to live my dream, Jason Kidd.
0: You want to get fired by the Mavs? Yesterday, what a day yesterday. I mean, the Knicks-Cavs game, if you miss any of the conversation, go back and listen on the podcast because, I mean, obviously we're going to keep talking about it. But, wow, the last half hour has been intense around this and the troubling decisions around the Cavs and just continuing to try to do the same thing over and over again, up 22. No timeouts, no knocking a guy in at Succas, keeping James Harden out there, defending, switching. Oh, yeah. It was brutal if you're a Cavs fan. But as that's going on, oh, yeah, by the way, and it was during Inside the NBA where Charles Barkley checked his phone and

0: He's like, wait, Jason Kidd got fired. As Shams Charania reported initially, ESPN senior NBA insider. Yeah, Masai Ujiri takes over the Mavs, and Jason Kidd, head coach, Hall of Famer, of course, is fired as head coach of the Mavs. Now, you could sit there and say, wait, what? He was in the finals a few years ago. He was. He also tried to get the job that Masai Ujiri has now. Probably makes it a little bit awkward for the two that Jason Kidd wanted the job that Masai has, and Masai makes the decision to part ways. What did you guys make of this decision when it was made by the Mavericks?
1: Well, Jason Kidd just don't want to be in a situation where he's blindsided like he was with the Luka Doncic trade. And I can understand why he would want more power in the organization, especially when they blocked him interviewing with the New York Knicks job after they requested permission last offseason when they fired Tom Thibodeau. If you don't want to let me go, then give me more power within the franchise. I understand Jason Kidd's position perfectly. I also understand that he doesn't really have an appetite for a rebuild when he's not the one that's buying the groceries. So I think it never feels like it's good business to eat $40 million for a coach that won't be working for you. But I feel like this was the only path for the Dallas Mavericks forward. Mm-hmm. Because they're about to undergo a rebuild around Cooper Flagg. This is the prelude to them moving on from Kyrie Irving at some point this summer. I just think that it was important to clear the decks. I don't think this is an indictment on Jason Kidd's ability to coach. I just think that in terms of what Kidd wants, his professional goals, and direction of the organization when it comes to their program building, the two needed to part ways.
2: Yeah, Masai Ujiri is obviously coming in with a direct vision that he wants to enact. And it's kind of hard to do that when not only you have the coach as part of the previous regime, but as you mentioned, Evan, a guy who wanted your job and who thinks he's capable of your job. I can imagine that would certainly birth some workplace tension. And it wasn't just Jason Kidd that got let go. There were several people from basketball ops that they moved from as well. Excuse me. So clearly, they are wiping the slate clean. Masai Ujiri is coming in saying, I'm in control. I am going to make sure that the person who's the coach, this arm of our operation, is in lockstep with what we're trying to do. And I don't want there to be any combative nature moving forward.
0: So, you want to sign up for some reckless speculation now? You want to play the game?
1: Go for it.
0: Okay. So remember Jason Kidd was a head coach of the Nets for a year, like right after being done playing. And then he just peaced out on the Nets to go to the Milwaukee Bucks. I would say that Jason Kidd, when he was the coach of the Bucks for Giannis, was one of the worst coaches in the NBA. I couldn't believe how bad he was.
1: Yeah, he wasn't great.
0: Horrible. Not just bad, horrible. Since then, I would say he's one of the most improved coaches I've seen in the NBA. Like, significantly better. I think the stint around LeBron and the Lakers as an assistant with Frank Vogel served him really, really well. Like, really well. I think he's more than competent as a head coach. His Mavericks record is not as good as you would think. It's 500 record, 205 and 205.
2: That's
0: and missed the playoffs
2: too.
0: Three of the 5 years, because all we think about is Nico Harrison, Luka finals. We don't think, well, they did miss the playoffs outside of that. He was horrific as a coach, and now he's a good coach. What you're going to hear, I think, reckless speculation as to could Giannis bring him with him wherever he goes. I don't know about their relationship. I would not want to play for him if I was Giannis based on my first stint, but it's interesting based on now the evolution of Jason Kidd. Are we going to hear him? Orlando's open. You know, I've been saying all along, I think Orlando could be a destination for Giannis if he gets traded. I think this is going to be really interesting now. I think Jason Kidd's name is going to be tied to Giannis, whether it's right or wrong, a lot in terms of speculation.
1: Okay, so give me the Landers vibe.
0: Orlando. But I would hire Billy Donovan if I'm them. I would go Billy Donovan and go all in. And I'd go all in. Because I think Billy Donovan's a better coach than Jason Kidd. That's not a knock on Jason Kidd. The reality of the Dallas Mavericks, though, and you may hear more about this after 7 a.m. Eastern, little tease there. Think about what's happened since they went to the finals. Since they went to the finals against the Celtics a few years ago. Mark Cuban sold the team. Nico Harrison traded Luka. They fired Nico Harrison. They fired now, obviously, Jason Kidd. And CC mentioned, they're soon to trade, most likely, Kyrie Irving. They voluntarily annihilated their own team for no apparent reason.
2: And somehow, luckily, stumbled into Cooper Flagg in the midst of all of that.
0: Okay, go there. Does it feel icky? Like, does it feel to you like almost they don't deserve that way out?
2: It feels like one of the luckiest breaks in sports we've seen in a long time. That despite your self-inflicted dysfunction, you landed this guy who's going to be a generational player that you can build around moving forward. And you got Masai Ujiri, one of the best in the business, to build your franchise moving forward. So in the midst of some icky, bad, dysfunctional moves, they've lucked into and made a smart move in the midst. It's very up and down. It's been a roller coaster for them.
0: So is that an attractive job now?
2: With yes. Cooper Flagg and Masai Ujiri, absolutely.
0: So you'd go, like, if you're a hot free agent coach, you'd tell your agent, please call them.
2: To coach that kid who's young and malleable and also showed me a lot, that he can absolutely be a superstar piece that we build around, and an architect of a guy who's built a championship, yeah. Pick up the phone, agent.
0: What are you telling off?
2: I don't know.
0: Pick up the phone, agent. But you are in the Western Conference, right? We can't simultaneously say, oh, that's such an attractive job, and say Oklahoma City and San Antonio are, like, invincible at this point. So basically what you guys are saying...
1: But you wouldn't have said that 5 years ago. It literally was three good drafts for both franchises, and they ended up, with Oklahoma City, a trade, and they ended up getting to the point where we think they're going to be perennially 1 and 2... Once we talk about the conference playoffs kicking off, that's how well run those franchises are. But that's how quickly your fortunes can change if you get top of the lottery picks, right? San Antonio, 3 top of the lottery picks: Steph Castle, Dilla Harper, and Victor Wembanyama. All of a sudden, now you're talking about them having the most unstoppable force in all of basketball, and one of the most dynamic rookies in the league. That's how quickly it happens.
0: Coming up, what if you get a get-out-of-jail-free card and then you decide to give it back? Mm. We'll talk about it next. We're on Sportsmanlike, presented by Progressive Insurance.
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2: 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ESPN2. 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The New York Knicks come back from 22 down in the fourth to beat the Cavaliers, 115.
3: The Cavaliers.
2: He smashes his face with the hammer. Clavicular guy? What's his name?
4: What are you talking about?
5: Yeah, clavicular. What? He's bone mashing. You're not into that, Ev?
4: Bone mashing?
2: Based on what he's saying, maybe I should.
4: Wait, what are you?
2: You're not aware of who this guy is?
4: No.
2: He's like some internet sensation guy who like smashes his face
5: with a hammer to define his bone structure.
2: Because he's, what's it, like looks maxing? Is that what it's called?
5: Yeah, of course.
2: You're completely unaware of what I'm talking about?
3: I don't know what you're talking about.
4: I have not been on this corner of the internet.
2: Yeah, you're better off not being there. It's horrible.
4: Breaking his own face?
3: Bigger question is, why are you on that corner of the internet?
2: I don't know why that
5: comes up. He's on every corner of the internet.
2: I am. I live on every corner of the internet.
4: Evan has the whole GPS.
2: Yeah. All right, back to reality. Knicks-Cavs, 115-104, 22-point fourth quarter comeback, overtime win, all-time comeback, all-time meltdown. Jalen Brunson, you are awesome.
3: More to blame for that. Kenny Atkinson or yes. James Harden?
4: James Harden.
2: Yes. No, Kenny Atkinson. I'll tell you why. Very simple. If someone is in leadership and they are required to manage or lead another person, and another person consistently makes the same mistake over and over again without correction or guidance, it is on the person who puts that person in the position to make the mistake. If you are horrific, CeCe, at defending the run, and it's third and one, and Coach Parcells puts you out there, that's on Coach Parcells.
3: Yeah.
2: That's fair. I mean, it's like,
4: because I keep saying that I blame the Steelers, not Aaron Rodgers. They need to be the adults in the room and stop waiting for him. So you're right. And I shouldn't blame James Harden. I should blame the adult in charge and Kenny Atkinson, who has control of the decision.
2: That's right. I mean, I'm sorry. I'm not worried in this moment. Like, hey, James, we're up 22. Come on over here. We're playing prevent defense. That's what we're doing. We're playing prevent defense. I got this guy, Keon Ellis. Most of you never heard of him out there. Not to be insulting. I'm just saying he's not an everyday name. We got him from Sacramento. Why? Because he's an awesome defender. So I'm going to put him in. Listen, if they come back, I'll get you back in there. But go relax. Go get a head start on whatever you're going to do tonight.
4: I would be like,
2: go get your jersey retired.
4: Oh.
2: I'm just saying. That's what it should have been last night. All right, we said the get out of jail free card, and then you give it back. So Chiefs Rashee Rice, of course, wide receiver, has been ordered to jail, and he's going to miss OTAs because he's been sentenced to serve 30 days in jail after testing positive for marijuana in violation of the terms of his probation for his role in a car crash that left multiple people injured on a Dallas highway 2 years ago. The Texas State Attorney's Office said Tuesday that Rice was ordered to go to jail now as part of his original 30-day sentence for his third-degree felony of racing and causing bodily injury. Let's just take a step back now. Your reaction to that and your reaction to, we talk about adult in the room, your reaction to Kansas City continuing to stand by him.
3: I can't explain it, Ev. I cannot explain this. This is a self-inflicted wound to the nth degree. This is on the Kansas City Chiefs. It's on Rashee Rice. I don't understand how you continue to put yourself in this type of situation. You had a 5-year deferred sentence for this 30 days in jail that you had to serve because of the car crash several years ago. You're undergoing testing for substances of abuse, particularly marijuana. Mm-hmm. I don't understand how you are aware of all of these things, and yet you continue behaviors to put yourself in the crosshairs with law enforcement. What are you doing?
4: it's because you don't care. You don't
3: care. But if he's continuing to show that he does not care, why are the Kansas City Chiefs continuing to rely on him, continuing to allow him to eat up salary cap space, and continuing to plan for him to be one of the primary targets for their quarterback in Patrick Mahomes, who is one of the very best players in the league? This is what I mean when I say that the Kansas City Chiefs take the greatness of Patrick Mahomes for granted. Because if you were intent on maximizing everything that Patrick Mahomes could be, you would have a zero tolerance policy for nonsense like this. I don't understand why Rashee Rice continues to put himself in this situation, but I also don't understand why the Kansas City Chiefs continuing to support him and continue to rely on him. That makes no sense to me.
2: Let's pretend his personality, his off the field record, was that of Steph Curry's, not his on field. Just like exactly the kind of role model you'd want, right?
4: Ooh, so Rice?
2: Yeah.
4: Okay.
2: Is he good?
3: Yeah, he's a good player.
2: But you stop there. He's a good player.
4: You're like, saying player. He's not worth, like, his output doesn't match the grace that they've been giving him? Is this what you're suggesting?
2: It just seems like when you go through players in history, all sports, right? Those that get the most chances are the ones that could provide the biggest return. Is he that? And by the way, when you say, what are you doing in this spot? I don't understand one part of this. If he has one thing that he needs to do to avoid going to jail, and that's to avoid substance, and he cannot avoid it, I am not going to say anything other than I hope he's okay and I hope he gets help, because that is so illogical to think, if you can't avoid something that would send you to jail, there's more there.
3: But hold on, though. Here's where I can't go there, and here's why I have to hold Rashee Rice accountable.
2: Okay.
3: You put yourself in this situation where you're undergoing testing for substances of abuse. Mm-hmm. If you know that you're in that situation and you have a problem and you haven't been able to stop, that's on you to be able to reach out and access the resources that the Chiefs and the NFL as a whole have in place in order to solve for this issue. And maybe it doesn't completely go away, but maybe it's something that you can manage and you can make everybody involved aware of it. And you can work with law enforcement instead of doing things that fly in the face of the ruling or the order that you had, where you're not supposed to be using these substances. I don't get it. That doesn't make any sense to me. Like, you are a grown man. The onus is on you to try to take control of your life and to try to fix these things. Even if it is an addiction, you got to seek the help in order to fix it. And that should have been one of the first things that you did following that crash on a Texas highway that actually hurt other people. That should have been one of the first things that you did. And the fact that you didn't, and you're continuing to do these types of things, that just lets me know that you don't care about yourself, you don't care about your profession, and you don't care about those around you.
4: Yeah, you certainly don't care about others. In addition to holding him accountable, I'm also going to hold the Chiefs accountable. Because let's not pretend like this organization or organizations throughout sports do not have people within their building that know everything about these guys. CeCe, you know this. You were a professional athlete. Were there not people in place in the organization to know what was happening in your life, checks and balances that were provided?
3: NFL security knows everything, Smalls.
4: They know everything.
3: And here's the other thing. A reason why they know everything is because players in that locker room gossip worse than the Real Housewives.
4: Of course they do.
3: They got the coaches, front office, NFL security staff with all of these teams. They got guys that are snitches in the locker room.
4: They know everything.
3: They know everything.
4: If this is a pervasive problem, the organization likely knows about it. And if they don't, shame on them, because this is someone who injured others and went through the court system and is being held accountable. It's your job as an organization to make sure that you have vetted this situation and that you're handling it appropriately. Because not only are you relying on him on the football field, he is part of the branding and face of your franchise. Is this how you're representing yourself to the world? And let's not pretend like the Chiefs do not have a history of this. Because of their winning, we have absolved a lot of off-field stuff with them. It's not been great.
3: They ain't winning now, though. It was 6-11 last year.
4: That's right.
2: If people felt the way about Andy Reid that they do about Bill Belichick, would this overall conversation be as quiet as it's been? People like Andy Reid.
3: People like Andy Reid.
4: People also like Travis Kelce.
2: They're to be liked.
4: Like Patrick Mahomes.
2: And they are to be liked. Let's not get that twisted. They are likable because they are to be liked. But you're talking about a player here in Rashee Rice that may have, obviously, some sort of health problem. He also has a physical injury in terms of the knee injury that he went up a surgery the other day per Adam Schefter, but that could keep him out. But we're also talking about an organization, as Smalls mentioned, that has had a history of off-field stuff. And we don't bring it up because we like the people. I believe we don't bring it up because we want to give the people who we like the benefit of the doubt.
4: Also because they win. And winning solves everything in sports. If this was the Arizona Cardinals, we would be all over this in a different way.
2: We wouldn't be talking about it.
4: No, we would be talking about it in a negative way a lot. If they had this many off-the-field issues consistently.
2: I think a lot of it has to do with how we feel about the people. It's easier to look at Andy Reid and Patrick Mahomes and Travis Kelce and say, they'll take care of it. They're wonderful. Which they are. They are. Let's not get that twisted. They're amazing at their jobs, and they seem like, I don't know them, they seem like wonderful people.
3: But you wonder when all of this nonsense starts to catch up with them, and it feels like we could be at that point right now.
2: Evan Cohen here. Game day brings the excitement. 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
13: Well, the fun began with about 7 minutes to go in the game last night for the New York Knicks. An unbelievable 22-point fourth quarter comeback, outscoring Cleveland 44-11 in the final 12 minutes of that game. Could the Cavs be on the hot mess list?
14: Ooh.
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10: Evan's Hot Mess Rankings.
13: Too much pressure. I don't like it. Unlike these rankings, your lawn won't be a hot mess with True Green. 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I would say this is maybe one of the most diverse lists in terms of sports and storylines we may have ever had here on Hot Mess. Number five.
7: Number five.
13: For the first time in Hot Mess history, I am outsourcing to Vegas East.
14: What?
13: Hot Mess, I would say, I could group this as those that didn't win the PGA this weekend. Why? Oh. There were two players this weekend at the PGA that were a hot mess in some of their actions. Let me go live to Vegas East, aka Bristol, Connecticut, to a man that was there at the PGA this weekend in Pennsylvania, Pat Costello. Pat?
15: The two were Rory. I turned off my mic.
13: You just turned off your own mic, Pat.
14: I was like, is this my new ERP? It's not working.
15: No, I don't know how that happened. Garrett Keogh and Rory McIlroy. So Rory on Thursday and Friday played pretty mediocre and then complained about the entire course and said it was a terrible setup. Then on Saturday played great and was like, actually, the setup's great. And then on Sunday, he yelled at a fan who chanted USA at him. I can't say what he said because he swore at the fan. And then it looked like he got the fan kicked out. So Rory McIlroy, once again, when things aren't going his way, huge baby. Garrett Keogh somehow on Thursday shows up to his tee time late and has a two-stroke penalty for that. Ends up missing the cut by one stroke and then fires his caddy.
13: How is it the caddy's fault?
14: You gotta blame somebody. You don't want to blame yourself.
13: What are we doing here?
10: Well, if you tell your caddy, make sure that I get to the tee on time because he's fine-tuning things at the range.
13: Oh, come on.
15: Man, no, that's
13: if
15: not
13: you
15: help.
13: Show up late to the show, Nuno gets fired?
16: Don't tempt him.
13: Why are you not answering that question? Nuno, I'd be nervous if I'm you. He did not just answer that question.
14: He's like, let me turn up
13: my
14: alarm.
13: Oh, my God. Wow. Wow, you did not answer that question. And by the way, Rory, who I like, you know, the USA thing, Rory is not from the United States. Rory lives in the United States. It's not like he's like an
10: anti.
13: Right? Yes, he lives. I believe he lives in Jupiter.
14: Yeah.
13: I mean, what are we doing here?
15: This just goes back to the Ryder Cup when he was all mad at all the fans and stuff like that. It's so soft by him, though. It's like so ridiculously soft to like. It looked like he got the guy kicked out for chanting USA.
13: Number four.
7: Number four.
13: I am going to put the NCAA. They have somewhat of a residency on this. Now, why this week? Couple of things. Did you notice what our guy Will Wade is now doing at LSU? He's getting guys that played in the G League or drafted in the second round to come on and play for LSU because somehow there are eligibility rules where he could pull it off. RJ Lewis, Louis, how do you say his name? The former St. John's guy? He's now on LSU, which is interesting because he was traded this past season from the Jazz to the Celtics.
10: Wild. Wow.
13: No, Smalls' face was unbelievable just now, right? All tanned. It was unbelievable what you just did. You squinted and you squirmed like, what did you just say?
14: Because the NCAA is ridiculous.
13: How could they even find loopholes with, and I don't blame Will Wade. He's now trying to do this with other guys. And we know what happened in Alabama as well with Bediako, I believe his name is. Okay, but that's not it with the NCAA, right? So they don't have the rules around this where the G League guys can somehow come back to college. Also, we're still going to do this cockamamie 2014 playoff? We're really still thinking about this?
10: Yep.
13: Come on, NCAA.
10: Big Ten wants it.
13: I understand. The Big Ten now is acting rightfully so, like, hey, we're the biggest and best conference. Let's get as many teams as possible because of the 24, we will have the highest percentage of it. So this is good for us.
14: More money for us.
13: Right. I'm not blaming the Big Ten. I'm not blaming LSU. I'm blaming somehow the fact that we still have a governing body that is ruling around these things.
14: Let me ask you a question. When's the last time we have said the NCAA did something awesome?
13: I'm going to add another one.
14: When's the last time?
10: The playoff, though. The playoff. Everybody wanted the playoff. So that would be the last time.
14: But there were some BCS truthers.
13: I'm one of them.
14: Yes. But they do something. It's good. And they're like, okay, how do we really just squeeze this as much

0: is in rehab. To his credit, he checked himself into rehab, or people around him, like, you have a major gambling problem, you need help. But do you know he's filing this injunction to play? And the NCAA hasn't actually ruled on anything. When someone's voluntarily checking themselves into rehab for gambling as an active NCAA athlete, it's pretty easy, I would think, to immediately say you are not eligible to play until we have more details. So they have that. And, CC, you want to add one more to this?
1: Well, yeah. I mean, now you have members of the Congressional Black Caucus and the NAACP telling black athletes to boycott NCAA schools that are in states where Republican Party is participating in gerrymandering. So you have that now, too. So when we start talking about hot mess, the House Minority Leader, Hakeem Jeffries, came out with the NAACP saying that yesterday. Mm. So when we start talking about hot mess,
2: so pick your one for the NCAA.
1: The NCAA got a lot going on right now.
2: No question.
1: They got a lot going on.
3: The other hand's full.
1: Yeah, they do.
0: All right, number three, hot mess.
4: Number three.
0: The aforementioned Kansas City Chiefs. And Rashee Rice is now is going to jail because he violated the conditions of his release. He's also injured. They also now are standing by Kansas City. I'm not saying they should cut him as a result of this, but maybe. I mean, players get cut because of actions. Players get cut because of actions that would be detrimental to a team. He's also injured. They also are yet to sign any of the available free agent wide receivers. I'm not saying any of these guys have perfect track records. Steph Diggs or Tyreek Hill. Deebo Samuel, I believe, is totally clean off the field, to my knowledge, I think. He may not be as good as the other guys anymore, but you get the point. It's not like they've helped Mahomes in such a way that would get them to say, enough is enough. Let's release him at this point. Let's move on. Sorry, you can still have usage to our treatment or our health, the mental health stuff, but you're not going to be an active player on the team. They're a mess. This is just an unnecessary bad look for the Kansas City Chiefs.
1: Yeah, they keep taking the greatness of Patrick Mahomes for granted, right? They keep putting this collection of misfits together in hopes that Patrick Mahomes would somehow elevate the talent base around him. He was able to do it post Tyreek Hill for a couple of years, but it feels like there's been a regression to the mean, and based on the talent level in that wide receiver room, you're not necessarily getting the results that you think you should be getting, and you're not getting the production that allows you to maximize the talent that is Patrick Mahomes. So, yeah, the Kansas City Chiefs have to change how they do business when it comes to their skill position players and the talent around Mahomes.
3: Absolutely. Evan, you always say blindly that you're going to pick the Chiefs to go to the Super Bowl because of Patrick Mahomes. Regression, as CC said, you've got this stuff going on with Rice. Any change to that for you at all?
0: No, two things can be true. They've let some things get out of control, and I still believe that 15 is the quarterback, so I can just blindly pick that.
3: It's coming up an injury, though.
0: Yeah, I'm going to be wrong, it feels like. It feels like it could be very wrong, as a matter of fact, but two things can be true. You could not like what's going on. I mean, it happened with the Patriots. People would say, I don't like what's going on with some of the stuff, and yet it's still going to be Brady
3: and
0: Belichick.
3: But they're also coming off a season where they did not make the playoffs, and they did not look good before Patrick Mahomes got injured. Oh, and he is coming back from injury.
0: Yep. Number two, hot mess.
4: Number two.
0: What if I told you that a team in 2024 would get to the finals, and then after that, the majority governor would sell the team. The general manager would trade the best player. The general manager would then get fired. Then the head coach would get fired. And now the second best player is likely going to get traded. What if I told you that team was the Dallas Mavericks? Hot mess list. They fired Jason Kidd yesterday. Masai Ujiri, who's excellent at his job, takes over. But if you just look at what has happened between 2024 when they got to the finals and now, it is utterly absurd. The voluntary destruction of that franchise.
1: I don't necessarily agree with that. I mean, I don't agree with the fact that they're a hot mess now. What you said prior in terms of Nico Harrison detonating the franchise, that's true. But I actually think that they're operating like a functional franchise. They bring in an adult in the room that's won a championship in Masai Ujiri. He's been great at being able to identify talent, especially, internationally in Europe and in Africa. So credit to them for that.
0: That I agree
1: they've
0: with.
1: They've got a player in Cooper Flagg that they believe is the cornerstone to a team that will eventually be a championship contender. And so they're moving on from all of the other ancillary pieces in that franchise that they brought in to potentially contend now. They're getting rid of the two timelines mess, and they're getting rid of any association with the previous regime. I actually don't have a problem with what they're doing now.

0: if you look at the last several years,
1: that's what I'm doing.
0: I understand you
1: 100%.
0: But what they're doing right now makes perfect sense.
1: Understood. But let me give you a couple of add-ons. Number one, 4 years, $40 million. They gave him a contract, kid, a contract extension before the last season.
2: Yeah.
1: Out the door.
0: A lot happened between the beginning of last season and now.
1: Also, as Nuno points out, who's the best player right now individually in the Eastern Conference? Jalen Brunson. Who didn't give him a contract extension? The Dallas Mavericks. Where this started,
0: it's not the same owner, though.
1: Oh, well, that's where I was going to go. Where this started is Mark Cuban had every right to sell the team. What has happened with ownership and governorship since has been a disaster. While I blame Nico Harrison, I do not fully blame him. I don't believe it is fully his fault for trading Luka or for now what's happening with Jason Kidd. Because you're allowed in life to have a lot of bad ideas. Someone has to approve it. And governorship of the Mavs approved the idea. You know, yeah, we should trade that Luka guy. That's a great idea. Someone had to approve it, and that's where the blame goes. But there can only be number one in terms of hot mess rankings brought to us by True Green.
3: Number one.
1: Well, this team was so far off of this list until about 7 minutes to go in a game last night. The Cleveland Cavaliers are number one for today in hot mess. Now, how can you say somebody in the Eastern Conference Finals is a hot mess? Well, because their season may have ended last night. They had one of the worst collapses we have ever seen in the history of the NBA playoffs. A 22-point fourth quarter lead that was thrown out the door, and the New York Knicks outscored the Cleveland Cavaliers 44-11 over the final 12 minutes of the game. That 33-point margin, ironically enough, is the same margin that Anthony Edwards said, peace out, I'm going to go congratulate the Spurs at the end of the Spurs-Wolves series. There's a lot more to get to on this. We will paint the entire picture. Knicks-Cavs coming up after Smalls has this from Sherwin Williams.
2: That's right, Evan. 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
11: Today, periods of rain, heavy at times, early, cooler, high around 70. Tonight, cloudy skies, a low of 49 degrees. And tomorrow, for your Thursday, mostly cloudy skies early, partly cloudy for the afternoon, slight chance of a shower, high of 68. I'm Adam Zelek for 1410 ESPN Radio.
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1: I may lose it here. I'm sorry, Smalls. I know you're fixing your ear because I'm yelling too much.
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1: But I'm going to break it with how loud.
2: No, you broke the other one, so.
1: Well, CeCe's on his way to breaking this one, and I may Mariano it. And with how loud we're going to be about this. I may close it. He's headed in a big spot, and I want to be Mariano because we're going to destroy that earpiece because this is ridiculous what Cleveland did last night.
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1: 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Yes, we have been loud. We're going to continue to be loud because how can you not have energy and passion over what we saw last night at Madison Square Garden, where the New York Knicks had one of the great comebacks we've ever seen and the Cleveland Cavaliers had one of the great collapses we've ever seen. New York outscored Cleveland 44-11 over the final 12 minutes of the game. Cleveland was up 22 points in the fourth quarter. Let me say that again. 22 points in the fourth quarter. They were outscored then at one point, 18-1. Jalen Brunson had 11 of those 18. And then in overtime, the Knicks got off to a 9-0 start in OT. And the Knicks had a very clear game plan. James Harden, where you at? We're going to attack, and they annihilated the Cavs. And the Cavs, Kenny Atkinson, it was holding timeouts till when? Till next year if he's the coach in Chicago? I mean, what are we doing here?
2: You're going to hold them for what? For what?
3: You let them go on an 18-1 run before you call a timeout. Why?
2: I cannot even imagine how that feels this morning if you're a Cavs fan.
1: If you're waking up in Cleveland, who's your target? You're a Cavs fan right now. You're listening to us on ESPN Cleveland.
3: I mean, you might as well go James Harden. He's such an easy mark.
1: All right, so wait, make the case.
3: Based on what Jalen Brunson is, you might as well go after James Harden.
1: But let's make the case for both.
2: Everyone else is going at him. We might as well, too.
3: Yeah. I mean, Kenny Atkinson benched James Harden in the fourth quarter in game two. Might as well blame James Harden.
2: Yeah.
3: Blame him for everything.
2: But
3: it's not his fault. Kenny Atkinson is the one in charge.
2: Exactly.
3: And so he's got to make the difficult decision in terms of how we hide James Harden. And essentially, the Knicks executed the same game plan that the Cavs should have used, which is attack the liability of the Knicks defense, which is Jalen Brunson.
2: Right.
3: But they allowed the Knicks to beat them to the punch. They allowed Mike Brown to put Jalen Brunson in situations where they could abuse James Harden. Between the fourth quarter, between the 7:40 mark in the fourth quarter to the end of the game, Jalen Brunson had 7 made field goals against James Harden. That cannot happen. That is a fireable offense. If the Cavs don't make it out of this series, I'm starting to come around to Evan's point of view. Kenny Atkinson may well cost himself his job.
1: I have official word from ESPN Cleveland. Chris Oldak just chimed in, part of Really Big Show, ESPN Cleveland, with Tony Rizzo and Aaron Goldhammer. And shout out to Riz, who was a hero, had a heart attack a couple of weeks ago, fighting through it and working. I mean, the guy's amazing.
2: Back, Unbelievable.
1: Health first, Riz. Just throwing that out there, but he's amazing.
3: Glad to have Riz back, though.
1: No doubt. Yeah. He just said their rundown today. Kenny first, Harden second.
2: Kenny first, Harden second.
1: That's what he just said. Yeah.
2: Well, because Kenny's in control of the Harden situation,
1: that's
2: so
1: the
2: he
1: point.
2: Deserves first billing. When with 7:49 left to go, you have a 99.9% chance to win.

0: in the game. You need to coach and play accordingly. And he did not. And Mike Brown said, this is the game plan, and we're going to keep attacking Harden. We're going to have Brunson all over him, disrupting him, and it's working, and you don't adjust. That's on you. And ESPN Cleveland should lead with Kenny Atkinson today.
1: So is it illegal to take James Harden out of the game when you have a 22-point lead to go prevent defense? Is that not legal? Is it illegal to all of a sudden say, guys, go over the screens? We're not switching. James, in order for me to keep you out there, just go over the screens. We have 2 7-footers behind you. The whole point is you don't go under because you don't want to create the separation, right? If you go under, you're creating separation. You can hit a three. If you go over, the guy can drive past you. So what you do is you switch so there's no space either way. Well, guess what? If you go over the screen and they potentially get a step on you, you have 2 7-footers, CC, behind you. That's, it's ridiculous. One of the main reasons I don't get worried ever walking on the street when you're there is, who's going to mess with us when we got CC behind us? They got Evan Mobley and Jared Allen standing there. If you got to go over the screen and Brunson, who's awesome, I've been wrong about Brunson. He is the best player on the team now. I'm wrong, Knicks fans. I get it. But if you got to go over and he blows by him, then okay, Allen and Mobley are trees behind you. What the hell are you doing? Or take him out of the game. Why is it hard for a coach to say to a player, even a Hall of Fame player like Harden, James, Keon's coming in. Oh, Keon Ellis, you know the guy we got from Sacramento who's literally a defender? That's why he plays cornerback for us. He's not a guard. He plays cornerback / safety. That's what he does for a living. Yeah. He's coming in. We're putting him on Brunson, and we're not letting him come back.
0: I don't care. As a coach, you don't care about a player's feelings in that moment. You care about tactically what is the best move to win the game.
1: But why would Harden's feelings even be hurt?
0: But
1: you're up 22.
0: But you're saying how maybe you're worried about having to say something to him or worried about his reaction. I'm trying to win the game.
1: That's right.
0: I don't. And by the way, if you have a problem with it, take it up with me after we win. And then we'll have a conversation about it. But I'm trying to win the game.
1: I don't want us to lose sight, and I know we're not trying to, from how unbelievable the Knicks were.
0: They were incredible. Right? Jalen Brunson was elite in the fourth. He was so special.
1: And the flip side, Smalls? If we're going to critique Kenny Atkinson, Mike Brown deserves a lot of praise because Mike Brown said, okay, what is Cleveland doing to get the 22-point lead? Oh, they're putting our heart and soul guy, I guess somewhat pun intended, Josh Hart out there, and they're sagging. They're going to say, go ahead, become Steph Curry because you're not going to be able to do that. So he's like, all right, well, we're screwed here. We're down 22. I love Josh Hart. We got to figure out. Landry, come on in. Landry Shamet, awesome three-point shooter. They can't leave you open. So if they guard you, guess what? One less guy in there for that guy, Brunson, to drive. Mike Brown, hell of a job using your bench. Mike Brown is better for this team than Tom Thibodeau is. Tom Thibodeau, for me, had a ceiling. Mike Brown's been to the finals. Who has he been to the finals with? The Cleveland Cavaliers. So they should know that he's going to make these adjustments better than anyone. Yeah, I'm not trying to fire Mike Brown. I see what you're doing over
2: there. Yeah, that's what I'm saying. If Sam Merrill makes that three at the end of the fourth quarter.
1: Mike Brown's off.
2: Can't I'm talking about
1: there.
2: Firing Mike Brown.
1: I'm just saying, this is crazy.
2: Same result as game one of the finals last year. Mm-hmm, you're talking about firing Mike Brown.
0: That's right.
1: It's just insane what happened last night.
2: Yeah.
1: Insane. The Knicks deserve all the credit in the world. Mike Brown deserves all the credit. Jalen Brunson. Mikal Bridges hitting big shot after big shot. Knowing, hey, Mitch. Mitch Robinson, you got to come out.
2: Landry Shamet being ready when his number is called deserves a ton of credit,
1: but
2: too.
1: But that's about playing the guys enough during the course of the season. Stay ready so you don't have to get ready. He didn't have to get ready because he's been ready. Even Jordan Clarkson gave them early minutes. Maybe not great ones, but
2: not
1: he played.
2: Great minutes.
0: But think about the difference in a year. Not only is the result different, we are talking about Mike Brown tactically making really smart moves. We're not talking about fatigue. We're not wondering if the Knicks are going to have the firepower to withstand games that go to overtime or games at this type of the time of the year, excuse me. They seem revitalized in a different way. And Mike Brown deserves a lot of credit for the way that the Knicks have turned it on heading into the playoffs and what they are now, not only after having rest coming in and winning that game, but being able to climb out of this deficit and not panicking and tactically knowing the right moves to make. Mike Brown has been awesome.
2: Yeah, listen, he didn't make the right move in the third quarter, though. Credit with Mike Brown in the fourth quarter and overtime, but in the third quarter, playing Mitchell Robinson, 4 or 5 minutes? When they employed the hack-a-mitch strategy, that's when the Cavs built their lead. They're like, listen, we'd rather foul Mitchell Robinson, not allow your offense to get in the flow, not allow you to get a rhythm and make your shots from deep. We'll rather that than allow Jalen Brunson and Karl Anthony Towns to get going. So, like, credit to Kenny Atkinson for doing that and doing that when he had a lead to try to build the lead, and he was successful. They led by as many as 16 in that third quarter. But then they gave it all back midway through the fourth. And for the life of me, I will not understand why he didn't do something different when it comes to trying to defend Jalen Brunson. I don't care who it is, whether it's Karl Anthony Towns or OG or Landry Shamet or Mikal Bridges. Somebody else is going to have to beat me other than Jalen Brunson. I'm not letting Jalen Brunson go 7-9 in the fourth quarter. I'm just not going to let it happen. I'm not going to let James Harden be on an island with Jalen Brunson. Kenny Atkinson, why didn't you just do what Mike Brown was doing to you? Double team the point guard, double team Donovan Mitchell, double team James Harden as soon as they come across half court and force the extra passes, have your guys rotate, and take your chances with others making wide open shots. And up until that point in the fourth quarter, they weren't making shots. I do not understand it.
1: You just mentioned a name that we probably have not mentioned enough. We will get to that name next. We're on Sportsmanlike, presented by Progressive Insurance.
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1: The Knicks come storming back in the largest playoff comeback win since 1970.
2: You open the floor up a little bit, just takes the right guys shooting basketball in the crowd that we have. Anything can happen. Anything can happen.
1: Shot clock at two. Bridges sees it, puts up a three right side, and he hits it.
2: Anything can happen.
1: Shamet puts it up.
2: Anything can happen.
1: Middle of the lane, floater, of course, Brunson again.
3: We don't want to give up ever.
4: We were wondering how game one of the Eastern Conference Finals was going to compete with game one of the Western Conference Finals. Let me just say that it met the moment.
5: Bing bong.
6: You know what's funny? Do you remember the hype? People go back on the podcast and listen to the 9 a.m. Eastern hour yesterday when we posed that question, because we were coming off of this unbelievable Spurs-Thunder double overtime game, right? And they were like, all right, well, we got the game tonight, and it's on ESPN, and it's on ESPN Radio, as the NBA playoffs are on ESPN Radio, presented by Gusto and the ESPN app. We're like, all right, how do we figure out a way for this to top it? And the number one answer that both of you gave, which leads me right into what we're going to next, is if Donovan Mitchell drops 50 in the Garden in his home against his hometown team, which during the broadcast last night they talked about, you know, him growing up in Westchester County, New York, and being around the Garden, and obviously his dad, I shouldn't say obviously, his dad worked for the Mets, and I'm not sure if he still does, but he worked forever for the Mets in player relations, community stuff, and so very successful family, hardworking family, but wanted to be a basketball player, Knicks, etc. If he dropped 50. Well, he was trending towards having that all-time great moment for him in winning in the Garden. And then his last made field goal came with 8:19 left in the fourth quarter. And it's funny. So this morning, I'm standing there and talking to Hembo from Get Up. And he said, because I've done the Wade Mitchell comparison. He goes, would Wade let that happen? I said, I don't think so. They lost to the Mavs in the finals, obviously, which was a bad loss when J.J. Barea somehow was like guarding LeBron. But I'm like, I don't think he would let that. Maybe there was moments like that, but like, it is. I love Donovan Mitchell. It is somewhat of a knock on Donovan Mitchell that you allowed a 22-point blown lead in a playoff game.
5: But I think this morning, we haven't talked about it up until this point because he is further down in the pecking order of people that we're going to blame, further down in the pecking order of people that we feel like is responsible for what happened to the Cavs last night.
6: Should he be further down, though? Best player on the team, face of the franchise, contract extension looming, all the stuff that we've been talking about.
5: I hear what you're saying. When you are the biggest star on the team, just like Jalen Brunson put the Knicks on his back last night and stepped up when it mattered the most, as you say, greatness, being your best when your best is required. Jalen Brunson fit that bill last night in the fourth and into overtime, so you can assign the same to Donovan Mitchell. When there is a very clear and obvious vulnerability on your team and your coach doesn't make that adjustment, I'm going to blame the vulnerability and I'm going to blame the person who didn't make the adjustment far more than I'm going to blame somebody like Donovan Mitchell.
4: Fair or no? I'm going to put some blame on Donovan Mitchell because you can't have one made field goal in the last 20 minutes of the game where the opposing team ends the game on a 44-11 run. Can't happen. Don't give a damn about James Harden, Jalen Brunson, what the Knicks did, Landry Shamet being a fourth quarter adjustment for Mike Brown. None of that matters to me. You have one made field goal in the last 20 minutes of gameplay? Dwayne Wade would never. And that's the guy that you compared him to.
6: Yeah.
4: You know, you gave him a pass because he's been with Utah and Cleveland, and outside of LeBron years, Cleveland has not necessarily been the model of being a functional franchise. Like, he got to this point, you're in the championship rounds, you have game one in a stranglehold, 22-point lead, and you can't close the show, and then you go missing in terms of your playmaking and your scoring? That's unacceptable, Ev. I can't buy that.
6: You just said something that is really key. The first part, the playmaking. Where I would be critical of Donovan, and I'm sure he's thinking about this because he is an accountable athlete, a good person.
4: No assists in the fourth quarter or overtime.
6: There you go.
4: None.
6: There you go. Because you can't.
4: None.
6: You can't properly, post game seven against Detroit, say one of the keys to the game was Donovan Mitchell getting Allen and Mobley involved early and often. Game seven, Jared Allen, light's not too bright, all that kind of stuff, and then not operate that way. That should be your break glass in case of emergency is, Donovan, we need you to be Magic, not Michael. He's neither, but you get what I'm saying, right? Like, he did not do that. late in the game, it's not even about him scoring. Are you going to facilitate other people scoring? He didn't do that. He didn't bail them out when they were the Knicks were on an 18-1 run. Harden took seemingly more shots than he did, it felt like. And Harden scored 3 points in that final 12-plus minutes. He scored none. Donovan Mitchell is awesome.
4: How do you survive
6: but not
4: that,
6: last night.
4: How do you survive that, though? When your top two playmakers on your team have no assists in the fourth quarter or overtime and combine to only have two made field goals during that same span.
6: Is this serious?
4: How is that survivable?
6: It's not. That's why they didn't.
4: Okay, so we sit here and we blame Kenny Atkinson, and I believe he deserves some blame. But just because we blame Kenny Atkinson don't mean we let Donovan Mitchell and James Harden skate. They both deserve a level of criticism. Yeah, what you are on the defensive end is a liability. Okay, we understand that. But that don't stop you from offense.
6: Jalen Brunson, perfect example.
4: If you're not providing that dimension, what the hell are you on the court for?
5: Mm-hmm.
4: Let somebody else do it. Yeah. If you don't want to do it, let somebody else do it.
6: Smalls, this series over?
5: Yeah.
6: It's wild to ask after one game, but it's over?
5: I want to give Cleveland the requisite respect that they deserve from what we've seen of them so far in these playoffs. But A, I don't know from a momentum standpoint how you possibly come back from what we saw last night. We already thought that the Knicks were going to win the series and that the Cavs were at a deficit. And two, Mike Brown told you what they're going to continue to do with James Harden. And I don't know how you stop it. The book is out on James Harden. This is the sixth game in these playoffs when he's had more turnovers than field goals. The Cavs are 0-6 in those games. They're 0-6 in those games. We have the data points to suggest that if New York continues to attack him in this way, that it's going to be advantageous for them. So
6: Wait. When you say you don't know how to stop it, he doesn't have to guard Jalen Brunson.
5: But it seems like Kenny Atkinson is not removing him from that situation. And maybe adjustments will be made going into game two.
4: But listen, based on how the game went last night, Kenny Atkinson should have doubled Jalen Brunson as soon as he came across the timeline every single time. The Knicks through the first three quarters of that game were 4 of 23 from three-point land. I am going to make somebody else beat me. Carl Anthony Towns had a miserable game up until that point. Miserable game. Did not play well at all. Had some bonehead plays. I don't know why he wants to engage in these fouls, the offensive foul where he's holding Jared Allen down when Jared Allen commits a flagrant on Josh Hart. So we thought that gets waved off. He does the same thing to Evan Mobley in the fourth quarter. Like, they're just boneheaded plays. We got bad Karl Anthony Towns last night, and the Cavs couldn't take advantage of it by being able to close out that game. Like, if I'm Kenny Atkinson, there is no world that exists where the rest of this series, I'm going to let Jalen Brunson have the kind of airspace that he had, the one-on-one situations with my worst defender on the court. There's no way. Worst defender on the team. There's no way I'm going to allow that to happen moving forward.
6: Nuno, Knicks fan, your thoughts on what happened last night? Was it Knicks comeback or Cavs collapse?
3: No, this was a complete collapse by the Cavs that was aided and abetted by the fact that the best fourth quarter scorer in the league right now was playing against them. Like Jalen Brunson, if you look at the numbers, I think there's a stat out there that he's had the most fourth quarter points out of in the playoffs, I think out of anyone in the NBA at this point in time in recent history, right? Like he scored, I think, the second most points in the playoffs since 2021. And like that was his first time in the playoffs. But Kansas, to your point about the double teaming, that's where they got a lot of big shots off of that, because they did start sending a double team at Brunson. Remember, he had that like 11 point stretch where he scored.
4: You're right. They did start double teaming him after he got going.
3: Correct.
4: My point is, don't let him get going.
3: Correct.
4: Because those others are not going to play with the same confidence if that lead is still at 22 points.
3: Exactly. No. And listen, I don't know who would want to fire Mike Brown yesterday.
7: Yeah, we're being too easy on Nuno. I'm not going to lie.
3: That's not something I would ever say.
6: Wait a minute. Go ahead. Pat, are you going to include this next, or you want to get to this for 2 seconds now? I just will produce on the air.
8: You can do it now.
6: Okay. Cam, go ahead, because Cam Pratt has a piece of information by way of text message late last night.
7: Oh. I can't believe it's taken until 7:42 for us to mention this, but at 10:06 yesterday, Nuno texts our group chat, and I'll editorialize for the children out there. Mm-hmm. Knicks have the sense of an urgency of a preseason game. Fire my Brown, I think he meant Mike Brown, and take that bleeping bobblehead off the desk.
3: Okay. Let's leave the bobblehead on the desk.
6: We have a Jalen Brunson bobblehead on the desk.
7: By the way, 22 minutes later, what the bleep is Cat doing?
3: Again, another offensive foul, as Kitty brought up earlier.
7: That's a fair question, actually.
3: He's pulling someone else's, pulling a defender's arm and, getting called for an offensive foul. No, but...
7: And now he thinks the series is over.
6: He does think the series is over.
7: He sure thinks the series is over.
6: And he has every right to feel that way, but he won't say the words.
3: I just don't know
5: how... Because he doesn't want to have the
3: music. No, because I don't know how this is, Charles Barkley was the only one on that desk last night that said that, how do you come back from this? You probably can't come back from this.
6: Well, that was interesting. Barkley did say all losses are not created equal.
4: He's right.
6: But Nuno not saying they're done, Cavs, even though he feels that way, has created a unique alliance. A lot of times in WWE, you see this person's paired with that person. Now these other two people are paired. Pat and Cam are aligned today against Nuno.
8: Because you guys have all said, yeah, we don't know how they come back from this. The series is over. Which Nuno is also saying, but then he's going, no, but the series isn't over. He wants both things to be true.
4: But Pat, it's his team. He can't touch the money.
8: Yeah, but he's saying, I don't know how they possibly come back from this.
5: Can
6: you win the series without coming back?
4: You can't touch the money and say that it's over, and there's still three more wins to go for the Knicks. I get exactly what Nuno is saying.
5: Especially after last year, their name is street signs prematurely.
4: You guys are off base.
6: I'm with Pat. It sounds like Nuno's getting the RK out and celebrating with the drinks for everyone today, Smalls.
5: Well, he should do that anyway, because if you wake up early like we do, but you want to go out, you want to enjoy life, maybe celebrate a Knicks win, but you don't want to feel it the next morning, you need to get yourself some RK Zero Proof. 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
10: I'm over it. With Pat the producer.
11: There's an epidemic going on. People wearing jeans at the gym.
12: Oh, really?
11: Are you going to go about your day after? Corned beef and cabbage. Disgusting. I don't know why people eat this. Does anyone still go to tanning salons and use tanning beds? Like, Ev, I know you're a big spray tan guy.
12: I'm not afraid to admit that I've gotten spray tans in the past. I got one before the Super Bowl. You guys ripped me.
11: Yeah, you were orange.
12: How dare you? It was a beautiful golden brown.
11: Ugh.
13: I'm over it. I'm sick and tired and over it.
11: Get a life.
14: Yes, each and every day, our producer, Pat Costello, gives us items in and around sports, entertainment, his life that he is over. Here on Unsportsmanlike, presented by Progressive Insurance, along with Chris Canty, the Spray Tan, Michelle Smallman, Evan Cohen, with you. That was part of the rejoin.
15: You're a bad
14: No, it was in the rejoin.
15: Sir. No, it wasn't a spray tan. It was a tanning bed.
14: And it said spray tan.
15: You are a terrible teammate, sir.
14: Why? I would never point out someone else's spray tan. Pat, go
12: on. Only your own.
14: I've never done it.
15: I mean, your hair has a spray tan.
14: That I've done many times,
12: right.
14: Including today.
15: What'd you call it? Hair mascara?
12: Hair
15: spoils?
12: Mascara.
14: Hair scara.
12: Evan uses a little hair mascara every day.
14: That's right. I do.
12: You should just embrace the salt and pepper.
15: I'm telling you, man. Go salt and pepper, man. There's nothing wrong with it.
14: I don't think it's
15: okay over here, man.
12: It's
15: salt,
12: refined.
15: Salt and pepper is
12: it's
15: okay.
12: Cool.
14: I'm neither of the two, so that's probably why I don't do it. Pat.
11: Well, we might as well keep the Evan beefs going, because we have a beef between Evan and Cam.
14: Oh, yeah.
12: What's going on, guys?
14: What a terrible thing he did.
12: Let's talk it out.
11: There's an ESPN Field Day coming up, and I guess pickleball's on the schedule, and Evan was like, oh, I would play pickleball. Cam, are you playing with anyone? Cam?
16: Yeah, I got a teammate. Sorry, Ev.
14: Okay, so here's what happened. Nuno, on Monday at 1:57 p.m. Eastern, sends me a text of a sign that must have been up in Bristol, not where we are, because the field day is happening in Bristol, Connecticut, Vegas East.
17: And I love going to Bristol. I want to go as much as possible, but we need to be specific in the days and the setup, whatever. Nuno sends me this, like, flyer. It says, you're invited to the ESPN Field Day Pickleball and Cornhole Tournament. It gives a day, the time, how you sign up, all that kind of stuff. Double elimination tournament. This would be great. We should do this for the show. I'll go, whoever else wants to go and play.
18: Mm-hmm.
17: And Cam says, well, I'm already playing with someone else. What kind of move is that? Wouldn't you just ask the people on the show first? Is
18: you
17: anyone...
18: don't live there.
19: Well, Evan has...
17: I live equidistance from here and there.
16: But,
17: and
16: but you're there 95%
17: okay,
16: of the time.
17: Wait a minute. Wait a minute.
18: We call them Vegas East because they are typically in a separate location from us. So why would he consider you as a potential teammate for an event in a place where we're not normally
16: at? This is the third time I've played
18: at.
16: In this tournament.
19: I'm going to defend...
16: I'm a regular in this tournament.
19: I'm going to defend Evan on this one.
17: Yeah, go ahead.
19: Because Evan has been very vocal about wanting to come to Bristol recently. Yes. And he's also the person on the show who's talked the most about playing pickleball.
16: That's
19: very
16: right.
19: competitive.
16: That's
17: right.
15: But he's not going to Bristol to play pickleball, sir.
19: He will
17: 100% go to Bristol.
15: You're not going to Bristol. You're not driving an hour and a half solely for the purpose of playing pickleball, sir.
19: He definitely would. For the ESPN pickleball tournament.
16: And for content.
17: But now I don't have a partner. So, Pat,
15: I don't
17: think
15: that's a coincidence.
19: I've never played before.
16: Wow.
19: So.
16: Here are my options. I can tell my partner currently, Bobby, who works in programming, that I need...
17: Bobby in programming?
16: Yeah, Bobby in programming.
18: That's Bobby.
16: Yeah. I played with him last year or the year before, one of the last 2 years.
18: How'd you do? Is he a good teammate?
16: We won a couple games. We did not win, but we made it, I think, to like the final six or something like that.
17: I'm not saying I'm Jeannie Bouchard out there, but I mean, come on.
16: Bobby's good. I play
15: don't
16: with him a lot.
15: Don't disparage Bobby from programming.
17: That's I'm right. not. I'm saying he's probably not Jeannie Bouchard either.
16: He's not.
17: So, all right. So, here's the deal.
18: Well,
16: that's
18: Bobby,
16: my option.
18: Take a trace.
15: Right?
17: No, it has nothing to do with Bobby. It has to do with Cam. Nuno, why
15: so
17: you
15: want Cam to big time Bobby?
17: Here's
15: no, you?
17: No, I want to play against Cam.
16: Yeah, what's better, me playing with Evan or Evan and I playing against each other? I think it's that.
18: So let me go to Nuno. Nuno or Cam?
17: Wait, hold on.
18: Who's
17: Nuno or Pat, would either of you play? And then, or Javonte. Nuno, why did you send it to me? Because you sent it to me separate. You did a side text with this big ESPN Field Day the other day.
20: Because I know you're always looking for a reason to come up to Bristol.
16: He almost said excuse.
20: It was like the Breen Bang, and he had to stop himself last night. But I almost said, I know you want to come up here, and I was like, hey, this would be a great reason for you to come up here, you know, enjoy the ESPN Field Day.
17: All right, so here's what I would like. For on-air purposes, if any ESPN on-air broadcaster is out there and they are listening or watching the show and you're interested in playing pickleball, I need a partner. So
18: I would
17: please
18: volunteer,
17: reach out
18: but
17: to
18: I've
17: me.
18: Never played.
17: Well, would you?
19: Yeah, we don't know. We don't. We don't need
17: for you to go just from a transportation because we don't live in the same place, and I live in a place that is easier to get to Bristol than you do. Also, I want to win.
19: And Michelle would come back with a concussion.
17: I mean, it would be funny if we played together. It really would be.
16: Would it be better if we played together or against each other?
17: No, Smalls and I on the same team.
16: Then you're not going to win.
18: Phil, or what?
17: He just said, oh, then you're not going to win.
16: You just
17: they just
16: never
17: buried you.
18: Before.
17: They just
18: I've never
17: the
18: played before. Why would they
19: you
18: think
19: just
18: I would
19: said
18: win?
19: That, too.
17: I know, but I just wanted to start the
15: can you tackle people in pickleball?
16: You can, once.
17: But it's
16: once.
17: In Bristol.
15: That's all we would need.
18: There you go. You're out. We won.
15: Exactly. Hey, they can't beat us if they can't play.
18: By any means necessary.
17: Please
18: wait,
17: reach out.
18: Should you and I play
15: exactly,
18: on a team?
15: Exactly.
17: ESPN talent.
15: We
17: reach
15: haven't
17: out,
15: lost
17: please.
15: To anybody.
18: By the way, I'd be behind you going, yeah.
15: All
18: that's
15: our
18: right.
15: can't finish the pickleball match.
17: Very disappointed in
18: we
17: you.
18: Will come home with the trophy.
16: You're going down, Ev.
17: Well, I don't have a partner.
16: We'll find someone for you.
17: Next one, Pat.
19: We learned something about Javonte yesterday after the show that Cam and I were truly baffled
16: this
19: by.
16: This is ridiculous.
19: Javonte flosses twice a day, which is way too much.
18: What? Aren't you supposed to?
19: No. Once a day. What are you flossing in the morning for? What's going on overnight that you need to floss again in the morning? Twice a day?
17: What's the matter?
19: Floss once at night.
15: I feel guilty.
18: You floss twice a day?
15: I floss after every meal.
19: Three? How many are you eating? Three meals?
15: I'll eat twice a day. So I floss after every meal.
19: That's too much flossing.
18: According to the American Dental Association, for guidelines on dental hygiene and preventative care, it says that you should be flossing once a day.
19: Exactly.
15: I don't like the idea of something being stuck in my teeth.
18: Yeah, it's gross.
15: So that's why I floss after every meal. I know it's weird. It's a quirk.
17: I don't think it's weird. I think it's a quirk.
15: It has nothing to do with hygiene. It's more of a quirk. Like, I just hate the idea of something feeling stuck between my teeth.
18: Now, do you do the floss on the string, or do you do the floss that's like a pick?
15: Both. Mm. Just depends. Like sometimes if I'm out, I got the picks with me.
18: It's nice to have
15: those. If I'm at home, I've got the string.
18: Yeah. I brush twice a day, floss once. Yeah.
19: Evan, you should probably floss.
15: Brush twice a day.
17: I have great teeth.
19: Yeah, but you should floss still.
17: Are you sure Javonte didn't mean the dance, the floss, that he does?
18: Evan.
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13: My dad and I used to play tennis against one another, and I still have never beaten him to this day.
14: Good job, Mr. Tony. There you go. Tony Smalls knows what's up. And you know what? The moment you do, which there will be a point where you will, it'll feel

0: No, I'm terrible at tennis. Okay. I don't think I'm ever
1: gotta keep your head up.
2: There will never be a moment in your sporting career where you can beat your dad in tennis. I feel like I could see you taking lessons at some point and like getting good and just having one match. No,
0: we're on to Padel.
2: It's a great sport.
0: I'm getting it grouped together to take a lesson.
3: Padel,
0: you want to
2: so
0: come?
2: So much fun.
3: I'll come. I'm not going to be any good at it, but I'll come.
0: We've never played. I'm getting a group of people here at ESPN together to take a. Evan, I would invite you, but you've already played, so you don't need an introduction.
3: But it's like pickleball and racquetball together.
0: Yeah, I mean,
2: so it's like what, pickleball? I don't think it's like pickleball.
0: But it's like racquetball.
3: Pickleball and racquetball together.
2: I don't know. You should play and then make that decision. I don't find it similar to pickleball.
3: Because it's in like a cage, right?
0: Yes.
3: And you can hit the ball off the wall.
0: Yes. Correct.
2: It's okay. A really fun sport.
3: But there is a racket.
2: Yes.
3: Or paddle, whatever you want to call it.
2: I just don't...
3: There's a net.
2: No, I know, but I'm telling you.
0: Yes.
2: So pickleball
3: and racquetball together.
2: I don't think
0: there are some similarities.
2: I'm just telling you. I don't think so. I think
0: we'll
2: it's
0: take
2: more
0: lessons
2: like
0: and we'll be great at it.
2: Ping pong and pickleball are similar to me. And I think this people say that padel is more like squash or racquetball kind of combination.
0: Squash.
2: Yeah, you play that.
3: There's no net in squash though, is there?
2: No, but there's you have to use the wall. Or you can use the wall. It's a really fun sport.
3: That's why I combined it with racquetball.
2: Okay, you just didn't realize that. You've been to a match.
0: No. I was thinking squash is the one with the bird, the little thing.
2: Isn't that badminton?
0: I don't know.
3: That's badminton.
0: Oh, okay, my bad.
3: With the birdie?
0: Mitten.
3: Yeah.
2: Yeah. Man, bad man. I can't say that word. 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Before we get back into the Knicks and the Cavs, just a wild game last night, let's talk for a second about what's happening tonight. We are all very excited. We have the honor this evening to go to the Sports Business Journal award show that they have, and they said that they wanted us to be a presenter for the first couple of awards tonight. We got the guest list. We're going to have stories tomorrow. Heavy hitters. What?
3: I mean, the bigger question is, do we need to coordinate with our outfits for the red carpet?
0: Great question, CC.
3: Is there an unsportsmanlike uniform for this event?
2: Okay, so
0: what
2: did you pack? I have like a blue suit that's like the, you know, that like brightish blue suit that I wear, kind of like I don't even know how to describe the color.
0: It's not CC's shirt color?
2: No, his shirt is a little bit darker, and then I have like a grayish dark blue kind of suit. I brought two suits. One I'll wear tonight, and the other jacket I'll wear tomorrow.
0: What's the other one tomorrow?
2: Well, that's it. That's all I brought.
0: No, but what's the color?
3: Bluish gray.
0: Blue and gray. I thought you meant a gray shirt. My bad.
2: No. That's all I, because I'm staying over at a Marriott tonight in the city, so that's all I got.
3: So we're going blue suit.
2: Whatever you want to do. I don't know. Hmm.
3: Do we coordinate it all together, or how do we?
0: I don't have a blue dress, but that's okay. That'd be too much blue.
3: Yeah, it'd be too much
0: blue.
3: I'll
0: do something maybe.
3: You could do the alternative color for our group.
0: Do I go black dress, or do I go like more of a neutral dress?
3: Neutral.
2: Yeah. I have brown shoes.
3: It's 90 degrees outside. Ooh, not a black dress.
0: But my neutral is like a tan leather dress.
2: That'll work.
0: I wore it to the Basketball Writers Association.
2: Yeah, it
0: looks like a Band-Aid.
2: No, I'm just kidding. I was kidding. Oh, my God.
0: No, I look like a Band-Aid. It's fine.
3: my God.
0: I have a little more color than I did that.
2: Oh, you know what? Got it. All right, so we're going to go with... Then I'll go with the blue, and I have, like, a tan.
0: Okay, you guys both
2: shoes.
0: Wear blue. I'll wear tan.
2: And I'm going to wear, like... I'm actually going to wear, like, nice shoes and not the sneakers. Is that what I should do? You guys are both looking at me. I don't care
3: what's on your feet.
0: Yeah, I don't care.
2: I don't know what the look is these days for, like, the cool people. Like, a lot of people...
3: Well, you're not cool, so you don't have to worry about it.
0: That's right. No one's expecting you to have cool shoes.
3: Yeah, exactly.
2: Okay, great, wonderful. Good to see you guys, too. All right, well, we are excited to be there tonight. Sports Business Journal Award show that we are presenting this evening, and hopefully some details on that and some interactions tomorrow that you will hear about. We will not blow a 22-point lead, I hope, this evening, as the New York Knicks came back in Game 1 of the Eastern Conference Finals last night. 115-104, overtime victory over the Cleveland Cavaliers, a 22-point fourth quarter comeback. Knicks are now riding an 8-game postseason winning streak. Just an unreal turnaround as 18-1 run the Knicks had in this game. 11 of those 18 points from their best player, who was awesome last night, Jalen Brunson. Yes, I said their best player. I am going to acknowledge that instead of OG Anunoby at this point.
3: Was he the best player on the court last night?
2: Who are you saying was if it wasn't him?
3: No, I mean, his performance was the best player on the court, but is he the best player in this series?
2: I'm not going to disrespect him anymore. I'm done with that.
3: So he is. You're willing to concede that right this second,
2: because here's why. I absolutely love Donovan Mitchell. I'd want Donovan Mitchell as the face of my franchise every day of the week. I'm a huge Donovan Mitchell fan. Would Jalen Brunson up 22 have a

0: was the best thing that actually happened to the Spurs because it recalibrated them. It recalibrated his reaction time, et cetera, et cetera. Maybe C.J. McCollum is the best thing that happened to the New York Knicks this postseason. Maybe Jalen Brunson getting targeted by C.J. and C.J. destroying him was the best thing that could have happened to the Knicks because they're actively figuring out ways around that now, and they've masked whatever defensive deficiencies that he may have by just pummeling teams and it never becoming an issue.
1: Well, it's not an issue now. If they get to the NBA Finals, it will be, regardless of who the opponent is. Because on one side, you got to deal with SGA, back-to-back MVP. Mm-hmm. On the other side, you got to deal with Dylan Harper, Steph Castle, and De'Aaron Fox.
0: We're in the moment right now.
1: Okay. I'm just,
0: so if you were to say, is he the best player in the next series, definitively, Jalen Brunson is not the best player in the next series.
1: Definitively, he won't be. No.
0: And Knicks fans, you can't be annoyed by that, because either you have a once-in-a-lifetime player or a two-time player.
1: They were chanting, we want Wimby.
0: No, you don't.
1: In the Garden.
0: No, you don't.
1: I actually think they do. I actually think they match up better against the Spurs than the Thunder. That ain't saying much.
0: Yeah, I mean,
1: but I actually think the Spurs are a better matchup for the Knicks than the Thunder.
0: Is Danhausen just going to continue the curses then? And will he curse the Spurs and the Thunder?
1: I don't know.
2: I don't know if he can.
1: Even if he cursed the Spurs, I don't know if it's going
2: to
1: matter.
2: I think Wemby is immune to curses. Yeah. So good.
0: But in all seriousness, CeCe, go back on the app and listen to the podcast. CeCe at 6:02 a.m. Eastern time said today, how can you not factor in the Danhausen curse? The WWE superstar who was here yesterday and we hung with him. He cursed the Cavs. And what did it feel like last night? You blow a 22-point fourth quarter lead, you must be cursed. That's what it felt like.
2: It also, though, feels like the Knicks have a completely different energy around them than they did this time last year. I mean, this time last year in that game, you're trailing by 22 in the fourth. Your win probability is 0.1%. We wouldn't have felt like the Knicks could have the energy to come back and win that game. And this year, we feel differently about them. We feel differently about Jalen Brunson and Kat. I mean, OG makes his return last night when they're announcing his name. I could feel it through the TV how palpable that was. And as the game went on, they found their rhythm with him in a different way. It's what Mike Brown has done tactically. It's that I don't feel like they're as run down, but I also feel like they have a different motivation and a different confidence than they did last year.
1: What was their win probability again in the fourth quarter?
2: 0.1%. The Cavs had a 99.9% win probability with 7 minutes and change to go.
1: 99.9% chance.
0: All right, right.
1: You know what?
0: Yeah.
1: I understand why Kenny Atkinson didn't call timeout. Hubris. In no way did he think that they were going to lose that game. He literally checked out as the coach. He didn't think it was possible that the Knicks could come back from it. And listen, in most cases, he was right. The last 30 postseasons, teams that are trailing by 20 or more with 7 minutes to go in the fourth quarter are 0-663.
2: Ooh.
1: 0-663.
2: That is painful.
1: So, like, on the one hand, I understand why Kenny Atkinson checked out to some degree, why he didn't call a timeout during that 18-1 run, because he didn't think it was possible that the Knicks could come back from that.
2: No.
1: Mike Brown said as much in the postgame. He said, I've never been a part of a game like that.
2: Yeah.
1: But at the same time, it's a dereliction of duty if you don't continue to coach throughout the entirety of the game.
2: Yeah, I don't care how far of a deficit or far of an advantage you have in a game. This is the Eastern Conference Finals on the road against a team that most people think is better than you. You never take your foot off the gas. Not until it's completely done. And so, yes, this is an outlier for sure in the outcome of the game, but you can't do that. There's no way.
1: Is it a fireable offense?
2: If they lose the series, that's a conversation.
1: Evan?
0: Why did Daryl Morey get fired by the Sixers? Is it a culmination, accumulation of all of his moves, or is it that no one could get over the latest disaster, which was Jared McCain trade, sold high over and over and over again? The reason I bring that up as a comp is if they lose this series, I'm going to hold timeouts. I'm going to not bench James Harden. They could lose three more games. They all could be bad. The Cavs fans,
1: it won't be as bad as
0: they
1: this.
0: Will not get over this if they lose it. So,
1: okay.
0: Yes, it is a fireball
2: offense.
0: But
2: this set the table for everything else.
1: But look at what owner Dan Gilbert said.
2: Yeah.
1: I mean, what owner Dan...

0: Ben Gilbert said is, I mean, that's an indictment. I mean, when you have the owner of the team tweeting out to the Cavs fans, hey, Cavs fans, and this is a quote, that's as tough as it gets. Hard to find anything good to say about blowing a 22-point lead in the fourth quarter on the road in the Eastern Conference Finals. But at the end of the day, it's one game, and this team has proven over and over again that it can come back stronger than ever. Let's get game two Thursday night, and all of this will soon be a distant memory. It will be if you win game two. But the inverse of that is if you don't win game two, we will all go back to game one and say this set the tone for the entirety of the series, and then question whether or not Kenny Atkinson is the right person for the job, and then wonder whether or not Donovan Mitchell believes that he can win a championship in Cleveland, and whether or not he wants out.
1: Think about this. Since Dan Gilbert has taken over the team, obviously they've had tremendous success, of course, as majority governor of the team. Kenny Atkinson's a good coach. Didn't show it last night. He's fired a lot of better coaches than Kenny Atkinson. He fired the JB guy they're playing. He fired J.B. Bickerstaff prior. It was the one seed with the
0: Detroit. Fired Mike Brown.
1: Twice. He fired Mike Brown twice. And go make
0: interesting
1: a
0: thing.
1: Oh, well, then I... Okay. He fired Ty Lue.
2: Oh.
0: Very interesting thing.
1: He fired David Blatt, just to be fair. Fired John Beilein. So, now we're back to normal. Okay, he's fired coaches that have been a lot more accomplished than this man. Find five coaches in the NBA that are clearly better than Ty Lue. You can't, no. Right? And they fired him, what, six games into a season or something like that? Some wild, like, nine games, whatever
0: after
1: it was.
0: He got him a chip.
1: Right. So, the idea that Atkinson simultaneously is coaching for a title and coaching for his job, completely on the table. 100% on the table. But I want to do the blame game in terms of the ranking, because we've been sitting here all morning. Is it on Atkinson? Is it on Harden? Who is this on? Is it on Donovan Mitchell for not stepping up? We got to get into ranking the blame and also the idea of the Knicks in terms of their success. So we will do that as the show progresses. But we came off a huge win last week. And who said it? What did you just do? Huge win. And who said it? Can we go back to back? We'll find out next. We're on Sportsmanlike, presented by Progressive Insurance.
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9: Today, periods of rain, heavy at times, early, cooler, high around 70. Tonight, cloudy skies, a low of 49 degrees. And tomorrow, for your Thursday, mostly cloudy skies early, partly cloudy for the afternoon, slight chance of a shower, high of 68. I'm Adam Zelek for 1410 ESPN Radio.
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0: On the other side, Evan, Canty, and Michelle.
4: I'm a situationally good dancer.
3: Yes. Yes.
5: Wow, I am hilarious.
0: This is Who Said It?
4: They're trying to stump us. We're trying to guess as to who's speaking in them.
3: What are we talking about?
0: On Unsportsmanlike.
4: It is time for yet another round of Who Said It? 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Our producers, Pat, Cam, Nuno, Jovante, they give us five clips, topical clips in and around sports over the past week. So maybe it's something schedule release related with the NFL. 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Maybe it's something with the NBA playoffs with the Knicks comeback last night, Cavs meltdown. Maybe it's Oklahoma City and San Antonio double OT game, getting ready for game two tonight on ESPN Radio, presented by Gusto. We don't know what it's going to be, but we know that the three of us won last week in dramatic fashion, and we're here to win again. Clip number one, fellas.
6: Confidence through the roof. I was stunned a little bit. But once the ball went up, I'm like, oh, that's going in. It's kind of just who he is. I mean, he's one of a kind.
5: The logo shot from Wemby, or you know what I'm talking about?
4: Yeah, but who would...
5: Someone on his team.
4: Well, yeah, thanks. Kelton Johnson?
7: Can we hear it again?
6: Confidence through the roof. I was stunned a little bit. But once the ball went up, I'm like, oh, that's going in. It's kind of just who he is. I mean, he's one of a kind.
4: It sounds more like a vet to me.
7: It does sound like
4: Devin
7: a vet.
4: Vassell, who I guess is a young vet for them.
7: Yeah, I can see that, because Devin Vassell has been there before.
4: Yeah.
7: This wave of young players.
4: He had a good, a huge block, 118-114 on Chet the other night.
5: Yeah. Trying to think of who was talking about.
7: Champagne made some big shots.
4: Yeah, he's more, Dylan Harper.
7: That's not Dylan Harper.
4: Steph Castle's really quiet. Steph. Right?
7: That doesn't sound like Steph Castle either, though.
5: Okay.
4: I feel like Keldon Johnson or Devin Vassell.
7: All right, follow your first model. Let's go Keldon Johnson.
4: All right, Keldon Johnson, San Antonio Spurs.
8: That is your boy, Canty, Hall of Famer, Dylan Harper.
4: You just said it's definitely not Dylan Harper. We didn't know who it was.
7: I want to take this time to apologize to the group for being confidently wrong.
4: Bing bong.
7: Yeah, that's an embarrassment.
4: Wait,
7: that's on
4: can
7: me.
4: We just, it's not fair contextually to do what you just did. What he said about Dylan Harper the other day was not Hall of Fame. I asked him.
8: Close.
4: I asked him blindly, do you feel like he's a max guy right now? And you said, blindly, right this second, I'm already sold on him as a max
7: Dylan
4: guy.
7: Dylan Harper is a phenomenal player.
8: He had, 21, 11, 6, and 7?
4: He didn't put him in the Hall of Fame. That'd be something I would do.
7: 24, but yeah.
4: Did you say Hall of Fame?
7: No, I didn't say
4: you
7: Hall of Fame.
4: You said max.
8: I was kidding.
7: I said he's the co-star.
4: Yes.
7: For Victor Wembanyama.
4: Yes. Okay. You guys are up 1-0. Next one.
9: Obviously dreamed of this as a kid, and it's funny, you know, it's the Wanamaker trophy, and when I was in college, I stayed in the Wanamaker dorm for 3 years. So my parents and I have been joking that maybe this would be a tournament that I would win just because of that fact, and be pretty cool to actually pull it out.

0: Yeah, right.
1: Final answer. Aaron Rye is British, so that's not a British man. That is Alex Smalley, who came in second place at the PGA Championship.
2: The key was at the end where he said, I'd like to lift it.
1: That was going into the final day when he was in the lead.
3: We started talking because we were
4: so confident. We didn't even hear them.
3: Okay, we're off to a really bad start here.
4: That was Kenny Atkinson of us. We were very confident.
3: Wow, yeah, we were up 22.
4: Yeah, we were very confident.
3: Just to rub it in because we deserve it.
0: I'm not answering any more questions.
3: Wait a second. Just to rub it in because we deserve it.
0: I'm the James Harden of this segment right now.
3: Can we hear that again, even though it's over, just to rub it in how bad we were?
5: Obviously dreamed of this as a kid, and it's funny, you know, it's the Wanamaker trophy, and when I was in college, I stayed in the Wanamaker dorm for 3 years. So my parents and I have been joking that maybe this would be a tournament that I would win just because of that fact, and be pretty cool to actually pull it out.
3: Yeah, he did not say, that did not speak as if he had done it.
0: Yeah, but it'd be pretty cool to pull it out. There's the assumption that he did pull it out.
4: Yeah.
0: Like, I don't know about that one.
4: Could have talked to someone before.
2: He's not British.
3: He's not British.
0: Okay, cool. All right. Cool.
3: I didn't think about that either, though. And we literally said he was the first British to win.
0: Y'all got that one? Cool.
3: All right, next one.
6: I mean, it feels amazing, you know. I'm just enjoying these last moments with these girls as much as I can, having as much fun as possible, not just with Joe and Tins, but just with all the girls on the team.
3: UCLA softball player hit
0: 40 home runs,
3: I forgot her name off the top of my head. I'm so sorry. Oh, my God.
4: Mia?
3: Say it again?
4: I thought you... hold on.
3: We said it on the air the other day.
4: I know.
3: She has 40 home runs this season in softball, an all-time NCAA record. I don't remember the name. Gabriela Hawkes. She did have a big game the other day.
1: She did. That is not Gabriela Hawkes. That is Megan Grant.
4: I knew it was an
1: UCLA softball star.
3: We've lost already. This is so infuriating and yet so fair by them so far.
0: I'm not answering any more questions.
3: No, don't do that. We need help.
0: I'm not help. I'm a liability, as evidence from the first two questions.
2: Yeah, we're just telling you right now, we're going right at you.
3: Next two.
4: Okay, Mike Brown.
7: It's definitely more cool hitting it right now because we got the guys going over there. I mean, the whole game, they didn't stop. So, I mean, we got to deliver. So, I'm just glad I did today and I'm happy for those guys that continue to support us.
4: Is that Yvonne Herrera?
3: Nice, Smalls.
1: Michelle's first win in 2026.
4: Play people I know. Cardinals manager Ali Marmol joined us yesterday. The Cardinals went in walk-off fashion again last night. Tarps off in St. Louis. Incredible.
1: I think we did that.
3: What just happened?
1: By interviewing Ali Marmol and then they walk it off later that day. I feel like that's
4: nice to us, right?
3: What did you say?
4: What?
3: I didn't hear what you just said. Say it again.
4: I said that the Cardinals won in dramatic fashion, walked it off. Tarps off again in St. Louis.
3: Was there anything else you said?
4: I don't think so.
3: Okay, don't lie.
4: I'm not lying.
3: Okay.
0: Well, if you missed it, you missed it.
3: No, I'm allowed to ask a follow-up.
4: No,
0: yeah,
4: you're
0: but
4: not.
0: That doesn't mean she has to give you the
4: if
0: full
4: you
0: play-by-play.
4: It, you missed it.
0: If you missed
8: it,
0: you
8: missed it.
3: Nuno was in my ear.
8: I was in his ear telling him Michelle just hit the Chris Paul. We're down 43. They cut the lead to 37 with that one. I'm just saying that. But also,
0: chip away.
3: That's not fair.
0: Just chip away.
3: That's not fair.
0: Also,
3: you're doing seven things at once on me here.
8: Also, the hypocritical Michelle Smallman be like, no shenanigans during who said it, but like she'll shenanigans it up during the word of the day.
3: Right,
4: I didn't shenanigan
3: word of the day. Don't know what word it was, but word of the day.
0: You have to have a word.
3: No, I don't.
4: Is this an official guess?
3: Yes.
4: No, there was no word of the day.
3: Why did you lead me down there?
0: I didn't lead you anywhere.
3: Yes, you did.
0: I literally abdicated any responsibility, any role that I had in
3: somehow
0: this
3: somehow you don't
0: I
3: play
0: said
3: any
0: I was
3: going to
0: stop talking.
4: Do you know what this was? This was
3: you've now eliminated yourself from two games within one game. We lost game two somehow.
4: This was like in 2006 when Adam Wainwright threw that beautiful pitch to Carlos Beltran against the Mets, and he just stood there with the bat.
3: Not right.
4: Yeah.
3: You know what I was just
4: going to
3: do
4: a terrible job by you.
3: Yes.
4: Terrible.
3: And I was just
9: going to say specifically, and now I don't want to, but I'm going to anyway.
4: Go ahead.
9: After 9 a.m. Eastern yesterday on the podcast, must listen to Ali Marmol, manager of the Cardinals, was so funny and interesting. He literally said to us that he's thought about getting thrown out of a game on purpose just to join the fans in right field that are the Tarpsaw fans.
2: Well, maybe you guys should have gotten thrown out of this one for your performance in both games in this segment today. Do you want the last one?
9: Yes. Of course.
10: It's a crazy feeling, you know, to come up and get two wins to keep us going here in the playoffs. It's fun. It's why we play the game. And, you know, I think we played well enough to
9: Alex
10: win. So we're looking forward now.
9: New hook of the...
4: Good job, Evan.
1: Very nice. Two game seven wins
9: for him.
1: Alex Newhook. All right, 3-2, not bad.
0: No, it was bad.
9: The final score does not indicate the way the game was played.
0: It was bad.
9: We lost two games.
1: Some garbage time touchdowns there.
4: You could have put Yvonne Herrera earlier.
1: Wouldn't have helped.
9: What do you mean? The score would have been the same.
0: maybe we would have been able to get on a roll. If we got on a roll.
4: That's right. No, I'm
0: digging what Smalls is saying. I'm picking up what she's putting down.
4: Thank you.
0: She's not wrong. A little momentum.
4: We would have locked in
0: ways.
4: A little more,
2: definitely
4: maybe.
2: Definitely not exactly. Dylan Harper.
9: That was bad. I guess the word of the day that didn't exist, and definitely not Dylan Harper. What's the answer?
4: So confident.
9: Dylan Harper.
4: That is definitely not him.
9: Of all the players in the Spurs, it's more likely Bismack Biyombo than it is Dylan Harper.
4: What's the one thing
1: we know about Aaron Rye? He's English.
9: Is about PayPal, right?
0: It is bad.
4: But
0: segment.
4: Let's talk about something good because the NFL schedule dropped and it's time to settle up. 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

0: Unsportsmanlike with Evan, Canty, and Michelle. 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
1: 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Is this Lil Wayne Wednesday? Like every single bump back song has a Wayne theme on this thing.
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1: Always Wayne Wednesday.
3: Well, you know what? Perfect intro to our next guest, because our next guest started his career in New Orleans and ended his career in Los Angeles. Wayne started his life in New Orleans and now lives in Los Angeles as a Lakers fan. Darren Collison, former NBA player, UCLA, was great with us during the postseason last year talking hoops, joins us now on what we now have decided is a Wayne Wednesday. All right, so let's start there. Did you ever interact with Lil Wayne while you're in New Orleans or while you've been in L.A.?
4: I did, and by the way, that was such a lovely intro to come into this morning show.
3: But Thank you. I did.
4: You know, he was one of my favorite artists in my rookie year. You know, I had the pleasure in playing in front of him, and he definitely was a fan of my game. So that was definitely a highlight of my career too, as well.
3: Awesome. Let's start then, Darren, in terms of the NBA with last night, the unbelievable performance by the Knicks, the meltdown by the Cavs. If you had to target and blame one person with Cleveland, who would it be?
4: Here we go, right? The Knicks. I'm going to have to blame just the coaching staff just a little bit. And I'm a big Kenny Atkinson fan, but I think Kenny would tell you, too, that he probably should have called a timeout to kind of get a reconstructured, you know, a little bit in the offense a little bit and just kind of settled them down. I think they went on like on a 15-2 run with no timeouts. And, you know, like I said, Kenny Atkinson's done a great job with the Cavaliers this year. But I think that was the one moment that he probably needed to call a timeout and probably come up with a better defensive scheme, you know, to help out James Harden as well.
1: Yeah, and I want to go there with you, Darren, because it's clear that the strategy was to go at James Harden. I mean, Mike Brown, head coach of the Knicks, said as much post-game. When we start talking about in the fourth quarter and overtime, the Knicks were 9 of 15 from the field with James Harden as the primary defender. So I'm just curious, what could the Cavs have done differently, schematically, to mitigate James Harden being a liability on the defensive end of the court during that critical stretch?
4: Man, that's a great question. There's not much you can do, right, when, you know, we all know James Harden's defensive liability, right? And he's, as great as he is offensively, he does have some mishaps defensively, but that's just no excuse. Like, at the end of the day, you know, if you know your teammate needs help, you just got to be a little bit more help on the strong side. I thought, you know, knowing that James Harden's on an island a little bit with Jalen Brunson, you probably got to send a double team and then make somebody else beat you other than Jalen Brunson, especially when he has it going. When he has it going, you want to send two to the ball and maybe let Mikal Bridges or Josh Hart or OG Anunoby beat you from the outside rather than, you know, Jalen Brunson just carving up in the paint.
2: Darren, this time last year, the Knicks, after losing in the Eastern Conference Finals, made a controversial decision to move on from Tom Thibodeau. They hire Mike Brown. Now, here we are a year later. The Knicks are in the same spot. Game one, a little different. Tactically, he's made some really interesting moves. We're not talking about fatigue. We're not worried about how the Knicks are going to hold up. In your opinion, what has Mike Brown done to change the way that we view the complexity of the Knicks?
4: Yeah, I mean, you look at their offense. They're a little bit more, they have a little bit more structure. I felt like last year it was just Jalen Brunson and Karl-Anthony Towns, you know, in the mid pick and roll. But now they're starting to use everybody with back screens, whereas OG Anunoby screening back screens for Jalen Brunson. You know, Karl-Anthony Towns at the mid post. Sometimes he's at the elbow. And they have a lot more movement this year than they did last year. And that takes a lot of pressure off of Jalen Brunson because now he's not feeling fatigued or worn down when that fourth quarter hits. So at the same time, you know, Mike Brown deserves all the credit in the world because he's allowed Jalen Brunson to kind of coast throughout the game. And then when the fourth quarter happens, then you can go back to that mid pick and roll because he has a little bit more energy.
3: We're talking with former NBA point guard, played 11 years in the NBA, Darren Collison, here on Unsportsmanlike, presented by Progressive Insurance, along with Michelle Smallman, Chris Canty, Evan Cohen with you. Can you explain why teams switch on pick and rolls and why they don't?
4: Well, teams switch on pick and rolls to limit driving opportunities, right? It's a lot easier to contest a mid-range two or a three-point shot rather than somebody just getting to the paint off a pick and roll. When you send a pick and roll, more times than none, your big is going to be on that point guard or that guard. And he has the matchup to get all the way to the basket. And if you put Jalen Brunson in a pick and roll, for example, and you double him, you're going to get wide open pocket passes to your big, which is going to leave a lot of this stuff on the strong side open. So teams just rather switch that and just play him one-on-one to get a contested two. The problem last night wasn't the fact that they switched. It was the fact that, you know, Jalen Brunson was able to find the right matchup in James Harden, and he was getting inside the paint with uncontested floaters. And that's the difference between a contested two and an uncontested floater or even uncontested layup.
3: Why did the Cavs have to switch Harden onto Brunson then?
4: That's a great question. You know, I think in that moment, they didn't feel like, you know, Jalen Brunson was going to get it going. They're up, you know, you figure you're up by 10, 15, 20 points at that point, right? And then at least starts cutting down lower and lower and lower. You know, I think if they look back at the film, they'll probably make a little bit more adjustments. Like I said, probably send two to the basketball, knowing that James Harden's on the island, just so they can get the ball out of Jalen Brunson's hand. But, you know, at the end of the day, you know, you win and lose over some mistakes like that, but you have a chance to redeem yourself because it's just one game, right? The game one is always the fill-out game. And you get to go back to the drawing board, watch film, and see the mistakes that you made. And I'm pretty sure Kenny Atkinson will make, you know, better adjustments as well.
1: Darren, I want to flip over to the Western Conference Finals. When we look back at this series between the Spurs and the Thunder, will game one be the outlier, or would it be the harbinger of what would be to come?
4: No, Chris, I think this game or this series is going to be going to six or seven. You know, this is going to be a you know, like we like to say, like a thug fest. Like it's going to be a battle, you know, every single quarter, because if you really think about it, it did go to double overtime, but it wasn't a lot of easy shots being made. You know, it was a lot of shots, like, outside of three, like, even Wemby shooting the 20-footer, like, to even put himself in position to win the game. So at this point in this in the playoffs, it's going to be a lot of defensive, you know, effort on both sides, where it's going to make it a lot harder for guys to get easy baskets. And game one just tells you that it's going to be a long series.
2: Darren, how would you describe what you're seeing from Victor Wembanyama?
4: I mean, it's impressive. I don't think we haven't seen anything like this before. But, you know, everybody wants to talk about his stat line, which is impressive. But, you know, when he came into the season during the offseason, he got with guys like Kevin Garnett. He got with guys like Hakeem Olajuwon. His mindset is not like a normal 22-year-old. And that's the scary part, is that he has more of a mindset of a guy that has won rings before. But he's in one of the best organizations, you know, surrounded by Tim Duncan, Greg Popovich. We all know the imprint that they have, you know, when they were being, you know, part of the league, and then when they were playing for the Spurs as well. But, you know, he fell into the right situation, and he's just taking advantage of it. This kid really wants to win. And you don't, how many times do you see a player get mad that he didn't win the MVP? You know, and he's staring at SGA like, that should have been my trophy. And then he goes out and proves it. So his mindset is through this roof, you know, for a 22-year-old, and it's sky's limit for this kid.
3: Darren, awesome job as always. We really appreciate the insight and the time. Thanks so much for it.
4: Pleasure having you guys. Thank you, guys.
3: Darren Collison always does a good job with us breaking down the NBA there and talking about these two series that are just have been awesome so far. And we keep saying, all right, how is last night or how is tonight going to top last night, right? And, well, last night may have with the Knicks comeback.
1: It did.
3: Right. So how can the grass be greener?
1: It's literally something we didn't see in 30 years.
3: So now how is it going to happen tonight? Now we need game two of Oklahoma City and San Antonio to top last night. The grass has to be greener, like it is when you bring True Green to your home, like I have for years. Of course, True Green is amazing because getting and maintaining a lawn is no small task. You know, it's interesting. 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
7: 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Presented by Gusto, as last night we saw an all-time meltdown by the Cleveland Cavaliers, losing the game to the New York Knicks 115-104 in overtime. A 22-point fourth-quarter comeback for the Knicks. Let's just do it right now. Comeback or collapse? Comeback or collapse?
8: Collapse. When you have a 99.9 win probability with 7 minutes and change left to go in the game, that is an all... 7:49 left. 99.9% chance to win the game. It is a collapse.
7: All right, so why did they collapse? Why did they collapse? The Cleveland Cavaliers collapsed last night because of?
6: Oh, take your pick. I mean, the two best players on the team only having two made field goals in fourth quarter and overtime and no assist. That is a reason for collapse. Not having an answer defensively in trying to mitigate James Harden being a liability, that is a collapse. Kenny Atkinson not calling a timeout while the Knicks go on an 18-1 run in the fourth quarter, that is a collapse. Like, there are so many different things that you could point to as to why you would call it a collapse by the Cavs. You give credit where credit is due. Mike Brown and the Knicks made the necessary adjustments in that fourth quarter to give themselves a puncher's chance, even though they only had a 0.1% chance of being able to come back and win that game. But this is all about the Cleveland Cavaliers giving up the ghost in clutch time in what could be the deciding game of a seven-game series. And we never say that about a game one. Except we said that about a game one last year in that same building for the New York Knicks.
8: Mm-hmm. Yeah, if we're doing the blame game here, or blame pie, if you will, Kenny Atkinson is certainly going to take a big lambasting today, and I would imagine James Harden will as well, and both deserved. Kenny Atkinson not making the requisite adjustments that he needed to, and the New York Knicks and Jalen Brunson seeing a deficiency in James Harden and attacking it. Brunson scored 16 of his 38 points in the fourth quarter. Harden 1-for-6 from the field. Brunson finished the game 7-of-11 when being guarded by Harden, 8-of-18 when being defended by anybody else. They saw the weakness, they attacked. And James Harden has been inconsistent, to put it kindly, in the postseason. We know that he's had 6 games with more turnovers than field goals. The Cavs 0-6 in those games. He had 6 turnovers last night, 5 field goals. It's a really confounding thing when it comes to James Harden, a guy who's been so productive in his career, who's played in so many postseason games, but he has moments like this, and the Knicks took advantage of it.
7: Why didn't the Cavs fix it? They knew what they were doing. Why didn't they fix it? Explain it to me. 18-1 run, coming back from down 22, 44-11, they were outscored in the final 7 minutes plus of regulation and the 5 minutes of overtime. They attacked Harden on every single play. They didn't change the defense. They didn't substitute. They didn't use timeouts. Why didn't the Cavs fix it? Or at least, let me ask it better. Because why someone didn't fix something is easier said than done.

0: Why didn't the Cavs attempt to fix it?
1: Maybe because Kenny Atkinson didn't think that there was any way possible that they could lose the game. I can't explain why the coach sees the other team's star player get it going, sees them cut into what was a 22-point lead, and not use a timeout during an 18-1 run. Do you have an explanation for that? I have no explanation for that other than Kenny Atkinson thought he had the game in the bag.
2: Well, then that's short-sighted and arrogant.
1: I agree with you. But it takes a tinge of that in order for that kind of comeback to happen.
2: No doubt.
1: Smalls, the last 30 postseasons, teams that are down 20 in the final 7 minutes of a game are 0-663. This quite literally has not happened in 3 decades of playoff basketball. So he's assuming that it can't happen. Mike Brown said post-game that he'd never been a part of a game like this.
2: Mm-hmm.
1: So, yeah, I think that's the only explanation that would actually make any sense. Because Kenny Atkinson saying that he needed to save timeouts as to why he didn't take a timeout during that huge Knicks run makes no sense.
0: What about the credit now for the Knicks? We've put a lot of the blame game, rightfully so, on the Cavs. We said, I asked comeback or collapse, you said collapse. So let's go into the comeback. The number one reason the Knicks were able to come back last night from 22 down was?
1: Benching Josh Hart for Landry Shamet.
0: Oof.
1: But you don't see it that way?
0: No, I don't.
1: Okay, tell me how you see it.
0: I think that's a huge part of it. Don't get me wrong.
1: Tell me how you see it.
0: You default to Jalen Brunson.
2: He was brilliant in the fourth.
1: But my point is Jalen Brunson does not have the airspace to do what he was doing without Landry Shamet being on the court. The Knicks through the first three quarters were 4 of 23 from three-point land.
0: Well, then maybe.
1: There was no reason for the Cavs defense to respect what the Knicks were doing behind the arc until Landry Shamet came in. And I said coming into this series, Josh Hart is somebody that you had to watch. Now, I focused primarily on the defensive end because I did not think Josh Hart had the foot speed to stay with Donovan Mitchell. And I was proven right through the first three quarters because Donovan Mitchell had 26 points. Josh Hart couldn't do anything defensively with Donovan Mitchell. He, unfortunately, couldn't do anything offensively when he had a lot of open shots. There was one made three that he had, nice shot in the third quarter, but that was it. They had to bench Josh Hart and bring in Landry Shamet, and it helped the Knicks offensively in terms of spacing the four and giving Jalen Brunson room to operate, and it helped the Knicks defensively because guess what? They were setting up their defense after made field goals instead of off of misses. So the Knicks were better both sides of the court from that move when Mike Brown decided, I'm going to bench Josh Hart for Landry Shamet.
0: So if my answer is Jalen Brunson by default, and your answer is Jalen Brunson became the default answer because of Landry Shamet's presence on the court and Josh Hart's presence on the bench, then isn't the real answer Mike Brown? Who made that shrewd decision of, especially when you do the compare and contrast with Kenny Atkinson, his counterpart, especially when you sit there and you're like, okay, well, I see what they're doing. They're going after Josh Hart's jump shot. They're letting him shoot. As a result of that, I need to make sure that I don't allow them to do that. Conversely, Kenny Atkinson saw that the New York Knicks were going after James Harden's defense and did nothing to actually counter that.
1: Landry Shamet was plus 14 in 9 minutes in the fourth quarter, and he was plus 11 in overtime. He was plus 25 in 17 minutes played. How is the answer not Landry Shamet?
0: Well, because he was in the game because of Mike Brown. So I think we got to continue to give Mike Brown the proper praise that he deserves.
2: So
0: Mike Brown
2: made the decision.
1: Because it's not the obvious answer in terms of the player that you would turn to save the day.
0: Right. And he turned to a player to save the day. And he benched someone that, while he's not a Hall of Famer, is the, pun intended, heart and soul of that team. Blood, sweat, and tears. And he said, I'm sorry, I can't have you out there for the good of the team. Something that Kenny Atkinson could not, would not, and did not do for the sake of the Cleveland Cavaliers last night.
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0: 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Along with Michelle Smallman, Chris Canty, Evan Cohen with you. Coming off of just an insane game last night. Knicks beating the Cavs 115-104 in OT. A 22-point comeback by New York against Cleveland. Talk some football now. And joining us, he is starting offensive lineman, former first-round pick for the New Orleans Saints, Cesar Ruiz, joining us here on Unsportsmanlike, presented by Progressive Insurance.

0: All right, I know you're a Jersey guy. Are you a Knicks fan? Did you grow up a Knicks fan? Did you watch this last night potentially as a Knicks fan?
1: Oh, yeah, absolutely. Absolutely. Absolutely. I love the Knicks. Love everything about the Knicks. So I've been to Garden a few times, so got really close to people up there. But, yeah, I'm a Knicks fan for life, man. So last night was fun. That was fun to watch.
0: Wait, so you played in Michigan. You played in every NFL stadium, basically. Is going to the Garden as a fan still a bigger deal for you than, like, playing in an NFL stadium or no?
1: Honestly, it's a different experience. You know, like, I'm watching – when I'm at the Garden, I'm a spectator. When I'm in an NFL stadium, I'm playing. So I don't really – you know, the environment around you is kind of like, you know, not really noticeable. But I just will say – it's hard to compare the two, but my first ever Garden experience was special. And I was just like, wow, this is on everybody's bucket list where everybody wants to come here. So,
2: well, why was it so special?
1: It's the Garden. I mean, come on. I mean, it's the Garden. That's why it was so special. I mean, the fans, they love the team. I mean, the city loves the Knicks. I mean, it's just truly electric in there. It's like, imagine going to a Michigan game, a Michigan night game, but 40 plus times a year, and everybody got that same energy, no matter who they're playing. It's amazing, man. It's so fun.
2: Is there an environment in the NFL that you think compares?
1: Saints home games. Come on, man.
2: Yeah, I've heard. I've heard it's a good time.
1: Nothing is even comparable to the Dome. I think a lot of other players who have played in a bunch of stadiums and have also played in the Dome had the same exact answer.
3: There it is. I mean, listen, Saints home games, I can attest to that. That's a problem. I played on several teams that have had to go in there, and when who that get rocking, it ends up being a problem for the visiting team. I want to get into your squad, the New Orleans Saints. Obviously, a year of transition last year, a lot of change, new starting quarterback, new head coach. But we have to start with the former, your guy Tyler Shuck. Is he the best quarterback in the NFC South, and why?
1: Absolutely. Shuck, man, he got his opportunity, and he made the most out of it. But Shuck comes in, man, he works. He works, man. I know we see the great things he does on the field, but you know, none of that can happen without things he does off the field, man. I mean, he is what people don't see, man. He's a great leader. He embraced that role, and every day he dedicates himself to being the best, man. And he trains like that. He treats everybody else like that. He brings everybody else along. So, as I said, for quarterback, you know, a lot of times in the league or a lot of times in some football, you know, we kind of just, hey, quarterback is going to be, he's going to be our guy about, you know, because it's a quarterback. But nah, Tyler embraced that, man, and he earned that. He earned everybody's respect. And I think that's just why he's just ultimately, I don't think he's the best because he's with us. But I think he's the best just because he is. You know what I'm saying? Just ultimately, just the player and the person he is just makes it that much better.
2: Well, he was certainly in lockstep with your head coach, Kellen Moore. Give us a scouting report on him, because your squad surprised some people last year.
1: Yeah. Wait, scouting report on who?
2: On Kellen Moore. Tell us what he's like as a head coach. What sort of life has he breathed into the organization?
1: Yeah, man. He's thing about Kellen that we love so much, I think a lot of people believe really love, is that he's really all about, you know, us. So it's like the players, you know, we have a lot of, you know, we have our opinions matter. Obviously, Kellen's the head coach, so, you know what I'm saying, what the head coach decides to do is what the head coach decides to do, but players, we're not left out of it, and it's good. He makes an emphasis on all of us being really close. It's like a family. Like, it's not just a team. So even right now in OTAs and everything that we do in the offseason, it's all centered around everybody becoming close and everybody, you know, basically feeling like one big family. So when you're in there, it doesn't matter who you are, new, old, everybody has a connection with somebody. A rookie, first rounder, undrafted, everybody has a connection with somebody, and he makes it an emphasis for everybody to connect with each other, and that's really special about him, and that all carries over into the season. Like, even last year, man, everybody was, we're all close, we're all connected, and obviously when things were going good, things weren't going well, where things weren't, everybody was still connected. I think that's what ultimately allowed us to, you know, continue to keep going.
0: We are in Sportsmanlike here on ESPN Radio, ESPNU. 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Cesar Ruiz, Saints offensive lineman, former first-round pick out of Michigan, Knicks fan from Jersey, happy after last night. I made two ridiculous statements at the end of last season, and I need you to now help me back one of these up. The first one, as I said, I would have voted for Kellen Moore for coach of the year at 6-11, which people laughed at because I thought he did such a good job with you guys. And number two, I said blindly, I would pick the Saints to win the division next year, meaning this upcoming season, without knowing anything that's happening in the offseason. Can you help me with the second one, please? Can we win the division here in New Orleans? I'm a Patriots fan, but I'm rooting for you guys now.
1: I don't think you said anything.

0: position to win games every single week?
1: Yeah, ultimately, you know, offensive lineman on every team that you're on is supposed to be the glue of the offense. Pretty much the glue of the team. We're the unsung heroes, but we love each other and we love everybody else. So you'll always see a group, no matter what, who's in there, who's not in there. You know, like I said, the starting five or the backup five, it doesn't matter. Everybody is, once again, close-knit, and everybody is going to get those reps, and everybody works in unison together regardless of who's in there. But ultimately, man, like, it's our job to, you know, me and Eric have been here longest. You know, a lot of us have been here longer. Ultimately, it's our job to keep the team together and be the glue of the offense, ultimately, and, you know, protect everybody and do our jobs. So, you know, get things rolling. You know, everybody always says, saying, you know, it starts up front. Ultimately, you know, it always does start up front. So, it's, you know, as offensive linemen, it's our job to set that tone every single week.
2: Caesar, you mentioned that you've been there a long time. When you first got to the Saints, you had a Hall of Fame quarterback and head coach there in Drew Brees and Sean Payton. What was it like transitioning away from that?
1: Man, it was so I only got to play 1 year with Drew. It was truly amazing. it was amazing. But transitioning from that, like, I guess for me, like, I had already been in a period where I had left my college quarterback change and, you know, Drew. And so it was different. Like, I was like, oh, okay, Drew's not here. But then, you know, Jameis was in the next year. And it was kind of, I wouldn't say copycatted, but, you know, how Drew ran the offense, you know, that's how it was, you know, kind of taught, the standard. Mm-hmm. It was pretty normal. You know, just, it was obviously different not having Drew. And also when Sean left, you know, that was like my first time ever having like a head coach change in season before, like on the same team. So, but ultimately, man, it was just kind of got to adjust. It really wasn't too hard to adjust. I was still young and I was just, you know, embracing every change that came my way. So I was all right.
2: When you said Drew Brees' name, you lit up like a Christmas tree. Tell me more about that. What was it like protecting him and playing with him?
1: Man, it was coming as a rookie and have Drew Brees as your quarterback, and just to even all the other guys around, especially coming off the season that just happened, Michael Thomas, what he did, you know, Drew Brees, what he's done since he's been in the league, and you're just a young 20-year-old coming to the league, you're kind of watching these guys and how they work and how are they and how they really get to this point. And for me, truly, I wasn't starstruck, but I was just shocked on how dialed in Drew Brees. Well, I was convinced he could have played football with his eyes closed. Like, that's how I was like, man, he's dialed in. Like, no matter what is thrown his way, he gets it. So I was just ultimately impressed by the knowledge he had of the game. It was insane to me.
0: Caesar, I want to ask you about three of your teammates, Cameron Jordan, Alvin Kamara, and Taysom Hill. All of them have been stalwarts of the New Orleans Saints over the last half decade of Saints football, and yet they face uncertainty when it comes to their futures with the organization moving forward. I know as a former player, you don't talk about somebody else's contract, you don't talk about somebody else's money, but talk about what those guys mean to that locker room and how important they are to your team moving forward.
1: Yeah, I mean, all those guys were here when I got here as a rookie. Every single one of those guys I built a relationship with, they're a part of culture. And everybody that comes in has to embrace that culture, but they were a part of building the culture. So, like I said, I love every single one of those dudes. You know what I'm saying? Like, all of them are great and really important for the culture, important for just the team in general. So, like I said, yeah, they're all great guys, man, and ultimately even better, amazing players as well. So I love all of them.
3: Cesar Ruiz, offensive lineman, New Orleans Saints, Michigan, and Knicks fan, and excited about everything going on with his squad, both in football and basketball, now moving forward. We appreciate the time. Thanks so much, and we'll talk to you during the season, I'm sure.
1: Yeah, have a good one.
3: All right, there is Caesar Ruiz, the offensive lineman for the New Orleans Saints. Very good potential team this year. Could potentially
0: win the division. A lot changing with the Saints, though, man.
3: Yep.
0: A lot changed. I mean, they signed Travis Etienne in free agency. I mean, what happens with Alvin Kamara, who's still in the contract?
3: He's staying, but...
0: I mean, we'll see. I mean, Cameron Jordan, Taysom Hill, like, they're not on the contract. Like, what happens with those? Like, there's a lot of questions about some guys that have been synonymous with the New Orleans Saints over the last decade of football. Mm-hmm.
3: Well, we asked how the Knicks-Cavs game last night could top the Thunder-Spurs from the day before. Yeah, we now need to ask how Thunder-Spurs game 2 can top Knicks-Cavs game 1. We will

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8: Today, cloudy with periods of rain, a high of 68. Tonight, cloudy skies, low down to 49 degrees. And tomorrow, for your Thursday, cloudy skies early will become partly cloudy later in the day. Slight chance of a shower, high of 68. I'm Adam Zelek for 1410 ESPN Radio.
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1: All the reaction from Knicks versus Cavaliers in Eastern Conference Finals Game 1. Plus, what does Wimby have in store for us in Game 2? It's the Wednesday Afternoon Groove with our notice, Freddie and Harry. With me, Freddie Coleman and Harry Douglas. 3 p.m. Eastern Time at the mighty ESPN Radio and ESPN+.

0: is Unsportsmanlike.
1: San Antonio has taken game one of the Western Conference Finals. They steal home court. They outlast the Thunder in two overtimes.
2: It was a war of wills.
1: Side for Wemby. Makes the catch. Nobody's there. 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
6: Sorry, I was vibing to Win Wednesdays.
5: Game day means traveling wherever I'm headed, like New York City tonight at a Marriott, just saying. 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So let's see here. Two nights ago, game one, Western Conference Finals, Wemby had a 40-20 game. It went to double overtime. We sat here maybe at the same time yesterday, or maybe 15 minutes from now yesterday, like 9:30 a.m. Eastern yesterday, and we said, okay, how does game one of the Knicks-Cavs top that? So then last night, you get a 22-point fourth-quarter comeback where the New York Knicks outscored the Cleveland Cavaliers 44-11 over the final 12 minutes of the game, which is ironically the same margin, 33, that Anthony Edwards walked over to the Spurs and said, congratulations, no chance we can come back from 33. Well, that's what the Knicks did. Just saying, they came back from 22. But last night,
2: I'm about to say 22 and 33 are different numbers.
5: I'm just saying. And we saw an all-time comeback, an 18-1 run. Jalen Brunson had 11 of those 18. James Harden was awful down the stretch defensively. Donovan Mitchell didn't score in the final 8 minutes of regulation into overtime. And you saw this all-time classic Madison Square Garden game that everyone's going to be talking about, where Mikal Bridges played a role, Landry Shamet played a role, Mike Brown was awesome for the Knicks, Kenny Atkinson was not for the Cleveland Cavaliers. All right, go ahead, Small, CeCe, top it. How does game two tonight here on ESPN Radio, presented by Gusto, of the Western Conference Finals, Spurs and Thunder, top that one last night?
6: Oklahoma City and Shea specifically exerting themselves, and Shea showing us why he's the MVP and why he is the best player in the world and not Victor Wembanyama, even though Shea took home back-to-back MVPs. Everyone was talking about Wemby being the greatest player in the world after he did what he did two nights ago. But they have the star power and the depth to even this series, and but specifically SGA needs to exert himself tonight.
2: Yeah, this has got to be the SGA game. Like, when we look back on this series, this is when SGA, puts his imprint on what happens in the Western Conference Finals, because there's no world that exists where the Thunder can survive going down to the Spurs 0-2 in those first two games being at home. There's no chance that they have a survival. And even though the Thunder have come back from losing the first game in the series, this is a little bit different because of who you're playing against. This is the most unstoppable force in all of basketball in Victor Wembanyama. I just don't see a world where you find a way to win four of the final five games of this series. You must win this game. And in a gotta-have-it situation, it's got to be the back-to-back MVP.
5: So I kind of look at the idea of topping last night as only being Wemby-based. If Shea drops 40 tonight and Oklahoma wins by 7, Oklahoma City wins by 7, what are we saying tomorrow? Did his job. MVP twice over. Champion. You had to do it. You did it. We move on to game 3. You got to steal one in San Antonio. I don't know that we look at that as it continues this ridiculously amazing run. But if Wemby has 50, which is not, even if he has another 40-20, which is completely on the table, right? I feel like Wemby, the only person that could actually top Wemby is Wemby. I don't know that we react in a way that is as emotional around SGA. Like, Pat Costello is always, for me at least, the go-to of, like, what is the sports fan thinking about and caring about? Like, what is the everyday sports fan thinking about? I don't know, and Pat, answer for yourself. I don't know that Pat comes in tomorrow and being like, oh my God, I can't believe SGA at 40. But if Wemby does it again and they win and they're up 2-0 on the road at the champs, I feel like, am I wrong, Pat? I don't want to put words in your mouth, but like, does SGA get you going as a sports fan the way that Wemby would in a moment like this tonight?
7: No, you're spot on. It's Wemby for sure. SGA is just dry. There's nothing to him personality-wise. At least Wemby gives me something.
5: I think Wemby is the only person that could top Wemby right now. I know that sounds wild.
6: I don't know how he tops what he did.
5: I know. And I mean, that's the whole point.
6: He outscored OKC himself 9-7 in double OT in the second overtime period. He was dominant. And, of course, we have the storyline of SGA getting the MVP award, Wemby looking on, him publicly campaigning for it, and then saying, okay, you don't think I'm the best player in the world? Watch this. So even if he does that and they win game two, of course he'll be the headline, but I don't know if it will carry the same weight that it did in game one. That was just truly remarkable.
2: Y'all are working the problem backwards when it comes to how game two tops what we saw last night in the Eastern Conference Finals. SGA, this has to be his game?
6: Mm-hmm.
2: Because if it's not, then there's no chance that they win with Victor Wembanyama on the other side. What I'm saying is, it's going to take SGA going for 40-plus to beat these Spurs with Wemby playing the way that he's playing.
5: So yours is not a topper. It's more of a necessity.
2: It has to be.
5: The theme tonight for you is not top what happened the night before. It's in order for this to be the series we all think it could be, six or seven games, you need to, it is a necessity to hover around 40.
2: It is a necessity that SGA do something special that we have not seen from him this postseason. That's what it has to be because of who the opponent is. I mean, listen, SGA has to go for 40-plus because if he doesn't, the way that the Spurs play defense, the way that the others struggle to get going outside of Alex Caruso, it's going to be a problem. The Thunder only had three guys scoring double figures in game one. So if it's not SGA, then damn it, who is it? If it ain't him, who's it going to be?
5: Jalen Williams. I think that tonight, though, it has to be Chet. I think we're all going to focus on Chet and whether or not he guards Wemby. Here's the funny thing.
2: He doesn't want to guard Wemby.
5: Okay, well, Brian Windhorst joined us yesterday from about 7:15 a.m. Eastern to 7:45 a.m. Eastern. Smalls has listened back to the podcast 7 times since then to hear Wendy's stories over and over again and how amazing
6: it
5: was.
6: And 3 more on deck after
5: this
6: yesterday.
5: She got a workout of just Wendy today from yesterday. But here's the crazy thing. Wemby had a 40-20 game. And listen to what Wendy told us yesterday about the Oklahoma City defense on Wemby.
8: I think they did a good job. Really, the only thing that was unacceptable last night from the Thunder spot was that he had 9 offensive rebounds. I mean, like, look, this is Shaq 2.0. And, like, if you, back in the 2000s, if you held Shaq to, like, under 35, you kind of gave yourself a chance.
5: In concept, I understand what he's saying about Shaq 2.0. In game, I don't think he's Shaq 2.0.
2: No.
5: Not
2: because he's not a liability down the stretch. You can't go hack a Wemby.
6: No.
2: That's not going to work.
6: No.
2: This is a guy in overtime buries a 35-foot three to send it into another overtime.
6: I still can't believe that.
5: Well.
2: I mean, like, think about, like, what Wemby is saying is, yeah, you know, if you hold Wemby to 34 in 14, then you're actually doing a really good job.
5: But is it though how he gets incredible. The points? If he has 33 points on 11 threes, I'm okay with that. I want him as far away from the basket as possible.
2: But you can't do that if your strategy is going to be to play Alex Caruso on him as the primary defender.
5: Or Jalen Williams, who I got pummeled.
2: But you can't do that.
5: No, like, you cannot.
2: If you're gonna live in a world where Chet Holmgren is going to be the help side defender as opposed to the primary defender, then the 7'5 Victor Wembanyama is going to take 6'5 Alex Caruso down in the low post, or he's going to take 6'7 Jalen Williams down in the low post, and he's going to embarrass them. And oh, by the way, he's still going to dunk on Chet Holmgren. So it doesn't make any sense. There are no good answers to be able to stop Wemby from an X's and O's standpoint. The best you can hope for is to get Wemby to stop himself by frustrating him. And to this point, in the 6 matchups that they've played this season, the Thunder have not been able to do that.
6: Mm-hmm.
2: If this keeps going on, I'm going to believe that they can't do it. And you know who else is going to believe that? The guys in the Thunder locker room, which is why game 2 is a must win.
6: Man.
5: Man what?
6: I mean, we're talking about the defending champs with a guy on their team that just won his second MVP back-to-back. And we're saying that after tonight, we could basically see it being over for them.
2: They could be powerless.
6: Yes, because of that guy. Because of one guy. And super, think about how deep they are.
2: To most super villain to the Thunder fans.
6: Wow. You're not wrong.
5: We're never wrong. We're telling you about PayPal. 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
1: We are Unsportsmanlike here on ESPN Radio. 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Hello, Michelle Smallman, Chris Canty, Evan Cohen with you. This is really cool. A couple of weeks ago, we had a couple of drivers in, including Jeff Gordon, talking about the double. The double, right? Catherine Legg is here, and she is trying to become the first woman to complete the double by racing in the Indianapolis 500 and the Coca-Cola 600. And we had a debate before you got here about how to introduce you, because which, is it NASCAR, is it Indy Drive, is it just driver? How should you be introduced with this unbelievable accomplishment on the horizon here?
2: I think just race car driver. At this point, I've got one of the most diverse careers in racing. You know, I've driven everything. I've driven electric Jaguars. I've driven NASCAR. I've driven the Delta Wing, sports cars. Like, there isn't much I haven't driven. So I think race car driver kind of covers all of them.
3: There you go.
1: Explain to people, though, what the double actually is and why you're trying to pull this off.
2: Because I'm crazy. The double is the biggest race weekend, definitely in North America, if not the world, is the Indy 500 and the Coke 600. And so if you do the Indy 500, it's a big deal, right? Not many people get to do it, 33 to be precise. And over the course of the 100 plus years that it's been going, there's not been many people who have the opportunity to drive at that pinnacle of racing. So I feel already incredibly lucky and just honored to be part of that. Then if you look at the NASCAR side, it's the same thing. And so I feel very lucky and honored to be able to say that I can also do stock car racing now too. And so doing one or the other is an amazing feat in itself, like you're one of very few. To be able to do both, I'm going to be the sixth person attempting it, and not many people are multidisciplined like that. And so it's really cool that I get to do the best of both worlds on the biggest day in racing.
3: Catherine, as Evan mentioned earlier, we had Jeff Gordon and Kyle Larson in the studio a couple of weeks ago talking about it. And one of the things that I was fascinated by was the physical and mental stamina that it takes to try to even attempt the double. I'm curious, from your perspective, which one is the biggest challenge for you? The mental aspect of it or the actual physical aspect?
2: 1,000,000% the mental aspect. So Kyle, who's done it for the past couple of years, he is full-time NASCAR driver. He did IndyCar as kind of like the secondary thing. He's one of the best drivers in the world, right? He's been doing NASCAR and winning at that level for a number of years now. For me, it's slightly different. For me, I don't have that bank of frame of reference and experience on the NASCAR side, and not even on the IndyCar side. It's my fifth Indy 500, but they've been split by more than a decade. So for me, it's mental. It's not the driving of the car. It's more the thinking about what happens under caution, what the rules are, what the pit lane speed is, what I'm doing for this pit stop, when can I do this pass around, how to get a run on somebody. It's kind of the stuff that surrounds the actual driving. I'm hoping that the fact that I train year-round and that I've done endurance racing in the past serves me well from a physical standpoint.
4: But let's dive deeper into the physical, because this is a longer day. It's a physically demanding day. There's travel involved. Yeah. What is the fuel like from the time you wake up until the time you get ready to go to the second race?
2: This is something that I had to get advice on, because normally you don't have two such grueling events. You normally fuel for one and then you can recover at your own pace, and you feel sick after you get out of one car, right? So my stomach's dodgy at best as it is. I can't eat straight away after I get out of the car. But if you look at how many calories you'll be burning, you're like burning 2,000 or more in the first race and then 2,000 or 3,000 in the second race.
4: Wow.
2: So you have to eat. You have to force yourself to eat, but you have to do that in such a way that it doesn't upset your stomach. And obviously you can't be going at 230 miles into a corner going, oh, I'm going to have a bite of this banana right now.
4: Yeah.
2: So got advice on it, and it's including everything from gels to the gummy things to baby food to whatever, however, just to get calories and carbs. And I'll be eating a lot more carbs than I normally do on the run up to the race too.
5: Can I just ask Smalls a question? When you asked about fuel, I'm fascinated. Did you mean for her or for the car? Because it's both, right?
4: No, I mean for her.
5: Right,
4: because we know,
5: like, it's an amazing thing to think about. I didn't even think about what you need to do for yourself.
4: Oh,
5: right?
4: No, of course, but obviously we know.
5: I'm thinking about gas prices when you said that.
4: Oh, geez.
5: The gas prices are terrible.
4: That's
5: right
4: true,
5: now.
4: Though.
5: That's a disaster for you guys
4: but, like,
5: out there.
4: The physical rigors of what she does, and every athlete knows on game day you have your routine.
3: Marathon runner knows it, too.
4: Yes, that's true. Right. I ran the New York City Marathon this year, the fuel was half the battle because you need to have enough, as you said, calories in you to sustain what you're going to do that day. So that's the first thing I think of when I see what you're undertaking is from a physical fuel standpoint, you need to make sure that you're hitting your marks and making sure that, as you said, as you're hitting that corner at the end in the second race, you still have what it takes to keep going.
2: And you don't make yourself sick. I did an Ironman, 2017.
4: Gosh.
5: What? An Ironman? Are you okay?
2: I know.
5: I mean, Catherine, wait a second.
3: Do you love yourself?
2: I do. Very much.
5: The other day I climbed Mount Kilimanjaro. I had a couple of hours off.
4: You said that so casually. I did an Ironman.
5: You know, I played in the NFL last week.
4: So you know about a long day when it comes to fuel for
2: an Ironman. I messed that up, though. So I ate too much on the bike. And we had, like, sweet potato in a plastic baggie that I would squeeze into my mouth. And I made myself sick. So that's in the back of my mind. I don't want to do that either.
5: Wait, have
4: you ever gotten sick in a car to where you were not?
2: Because don't put that out there.
4: No, but I'm saying, as you're saying that, I'm just thinking, because when you said my stomach is dodgy and, you know, I can't eat, I feel this way when I get out of the car. I thought to myself, I wonder what a driver does in that moment if you're feeling sick.
5: Wait a second. Oh. She just turned to me, Catherine did, and said, I do get motion. How do you get motion?
2: I'm so car sick.
4: Oh my gosh, what?
2: Not in a race car, but I cannot sit in the back of like an Uber or something without taking anti-sickness pills.
5: So like you just rental car bus. Did you get nauseous coming here?
2: No, because I take pills.
4: Wow. Okay.
2: Not in the race car. I won't.
5: Nobody thought that. Don't worry. But I'm glad you had the clarification. Catherine, what is ELF?
2: What is ELF?
5: Yeah.
2: Oh, crikey. How do you not know this? ELF stands for Eyes, Lips, and Face, and they're one of the biggest cosmetics companies in the world.
5: Oh, that's your sponsor?
2: Yes.
5: Okay, I thought that was like a mentality. I didn't know.
4: No. It's an incredible beauty brand.
5: Oh, yeah. My bad. Okay.
2: But it's also a mentality because they believe in empowering legendary females, and they believe in that there's no barriers that exist, really, they're only in your head, which is why they are on board and partnering with us for doing this crazy double feat.
3: All right, so Catherine, I'm all in now. I got to know this because you did an Ironman. You're attempting to do the double. where would the double rank when it comes to your athletic career, your accomplishments?
2: Oh, God, it's P1 by like a million percent.
3: Really?
2: It's a big deal.
3: you would put that over the Ironman.
2: Oh, gosh, yeah.
5: No, no, no. I'm sorry.
4: No, because this would be historic. A lot of people have done an Ironman.
3: You swim a couple miles. You bike 100 miles.
5: No, but here's why.
4: This is history we're talking
5: about. No, we're going to fight about Catherine's accomplishments in front of Catherine. Here's why CeCe's right. Catherine is a legendary driver. That is her profession. She is elite. This is what she does on a day-to-day basis. She decided to just do something she doesn't do that is impossible for humans to do. That, I feel like, should be above.
2: 100%.
5: Do you know what I'm saying? That's why I would say the Ironman
3: is incredible.
5: Because you've trained your whole life for this. On the driving part of it. No,
2: yeah, but I feel like this.
5: Is this a motion sickness driver that happens to do the double?
4: If she was doing one or the other, right? Like, that's what you've trained your entire life for. To do both of them would be an historic feat.
2: Yes. I think that this is a lot harder from a myriad of different angles than just deciding to do an Ironman. Hundreds of thousands of people decide to do an Ironman. I did it like 3 months out, and my friend Cara said, do you want to do it? And I'm like, yeah, sure, because it was training but it's training for racing, right? Like, I was no good in the Ironman. Like, I finished respectively, but But for this,
6: you're the most humble human being.
4: She's a professional athlete.
3: No, no, no. How long did you train to run the marathon?
4: You have no idea, Catherine.
3: It was longer than 3 months.
4: I still have not run really to this day. I am traumatized by the marathon.
5: Wait, Catherine,
2: I would not do another.
5: Watch this. Ready? Mm-hmm. Cece, how many years did you play in the NFL?
3: 11 years.
5: Did you win a Super Bowl?
3: Yes.
5: Could you run an Iron? Could you participate in an Ironman?
3: No.
2: Yes, you could.
3: No, I couldn't.
2: Rubbish.
3: No, I couldn't.
2: Rubbish.
5: No rubbish.
3: I could not do it.
5: Even at your peak of athleticism.
3: I can't run a mile if there's not a check at the end of it. I'm just being straight up with you, Kathy. I am impressed by athletes that can push themselves beyond those physical boundaries that we all put in our minds.
5: With 3 months prep.
4: Three months prep.
5: Oh, yeah, you want
3: to
5: do
3: everything in your being to tell you to stop, and yet you don't stop. That is incredible to me.
2: I think it's a wiring issue, maybe.
3: It is. It's a wiring issue for me. I admit it 100%. But what's interesting to me is that you feel that more in the car attempting to do the double than you do with an Ironman.
2: Yeah, because the double is like this big, shiny, elite thing that I'm only the sixth person to try, right? Like, it's really hard to do and to complete. And so many things need to go in our favor. To do the Ironman, like, you're not worried about what time you finish in or, you know, it's just a do it to say you've done it, and it's a cool thing to have done, not competitively. I had no idea, like, I was going to be competitive, or I didn't even post my time, I think, on social media, because I was like, nope.
5: Can you give us, by definition, by criteria, what is the Ironman, what's the Coca-Cola race, what's the Coca-Cola 600 and Indy 500? Exact definition of each of them. How many laps? Obviously, 600 and 500, I would assume for that, obviously.
2: Miles, not laps.
5: Miles, not laps, excuse me. And then the Ironman would be what exactly?
2: I think we're focusing way too much on the Ironman that I did for fun like 5 years ago.
5: We're so impressed with what you've done that it's amazing to now add this unbelievable thing to it. What's the thing that gets you most excited about the double? What's the thing that gets you the most nervous about it?
2: I think is thinking about getting out of the car after you've completed the Charlotte 600 and thinking about the just physical exhaustion and the mental, like, relief and, I don't know, just thinking that you've accomplished something that not many people have even had the opportunity to do.
5: It's amazing.
2: And yeah, obviously worried about all of the things that are in my control more than out of my control. Obviously the weather has to play ball, because if it rains for the first one, it gets delayed. You can't make it to the second one on time. But then, you know, what happens if you get taken out of one of the races by another driver? What happens if you make a mistake? Like, my focus is on making as few mistakes as possible, because over the course of 1,100 miles, it's going to happen, right? Hopefully they're minimal enough. But then there's also a fine line between being conservative and not too conservative. So you have to push, but, like, do you push to 99%? Do you push to 98%? Like, what is the mindset here? And Indy for the 500 is our main primary goal, because it's the first one that comes along too. Yeah. It's the Indy 500. It's the biggest sporting event in the world. You know, there's 300,000+ people there. So, like, do I go all out in Indy and try and get the best result there possible and survive Charlotte? No, because Charlotte is also the one that I'm least experienced in. So there's, like, this mental
5: That's
2: thoughts.
5: A good one about winning, right?
3: Absolutely, yeah. Absolutely. Catherine, I want to ask you, because it's just you in the car with both races, but you've got a team of people around you. What role will they play on race day when it comes to trying to accomplish this feat?
2: Well, so we've had to coordinate two or three teams of people, right? Mm-hmm. So we have the IndyCar team, we have my team, and then we have the NASCAR team. And so my team are doing all the logistics and the organization and trying to put it all together and coordinating with both, because, you know, there has to be some allowances made for me going to Charlotte. So they're going to have my helmet ready at driver intros, and the car is going to be staged, and I'm not going to have time to speak to my engineers and debrief and do all those things. So we're going to have to do all of that on the fly. So everybody's coordinating with everybody else. And I'm such a control freak that I'm like, it's okay, just tell me where I need to be when I need to be there, and I'll do what I'm told. And about 2 hours later, I was like, so how are we getting to the helicopter? And so now they're just telling me all the things.
6: Well, we are rooting for you. This is amazing. Yeah. You're an amazing person and with an amazing accomplishment on the horizon here. The double coming up this weekend. Indy, Charlotte, Catherine, like, unbelievable story and unbelievable. You know what? As you said, being one of six is an amazing accomplishment in itself. And we're excited for you to do this safely, happily this weekend. So congratulations in advance. And of course, Smalls, we can celebrate maybe on Sunday night or Monday with a little RK.
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1: Talking dollar bill, y'all. 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
0: Of the night.
2: All right, my best bet is brought to you by PayPal, the official peer-to-peer payment sponsor of the NFL. There's only one place to go, which is Game 2 of the Western Conference Finals tonight. Spurs on the road against the Thunder. Spurs took Game 1. Wemby dominated to the tune of 41 points and 24 boards. Something has to be done about that, and I'm predicting that something will be done about that. The Thunder are 6.5-point favorites tonight. It feels like with this line, Vegas is begging you to take the Spurs. We're not going to take the bait. We're going with the Thunder. We're laying a 6.5 at home in what is a must-win game for OKC. So Thunder laying 6.5. It's 100 bucks to make 90. That is the play of the day.
3: He survived a terrible, terrible.

0: our history.
1: The most unsportsmanlike moment of the day.
2: That was terrible.
3: Was not a great look.
4: All right, well, there are many things that have happened around the Knicks and Cavs last night. We've talked about so many of them. And one had to do with WWE superstar Danhausen, who, on a side note, when the show ended yesterday, we were sitting here, we were meeting, and our TV was on, and First Take was on, and Danhausen was on the screen. And I went nuts. I'm like, oh my God, is he here? And you guys were like, no, he's not here. Stephen A's in California. That's probably an old bit they did. It's like, I don't care. I'm leaving the post-show meeting.
5: No, he ran down there.
4: That's right. I'm leaving the post-show meeting. I'm out of here. And I went downstairs to see if Danhausen was there. And Danhausen was there. And then fast forward a few minutes, and there's a green room, and all of a sudden, I look around, and I'm like, this is a fascinating group. It's me, Smalls then showed up, Kevin Weeks, ESPN NHL analyst, Jason McCourty, NFL analyst, Peter Schrager, NFL analyst, Brian Windhorst, the ESPN NBA analyst, and Danhausen. And that was the crew, totally randomly, in the green room. And I gotta tell you, he was very nice. He was not very evil. So much so that even Smalls left there, who hates me obsessing over Danhausen, but does not hate Danhausen, loving Danhausen. He was wonderful, was he not?
5: He was great, but I did tell him, CC, I was like, I blame you for our misery. And he was like, why? What did I do? And I was like, because Evan is obsessed with you. And all he does is talk about you.
4: That's
5: so
4: true.
5: It feels like you have cursed CC and myself because we have to deal with Evan and his obsession with you. He did apologize.
6: Well, I mean, if the Knicks continue on this streak and they do, in fact, get to the NBA Finals, Danhausen will be front and center on this show.
4: Because of the fact that he uncursed the Knicks and he cursed the Cavs in part because of his feud with the Miz. Well, kudos to the New York Knicks, who had him out at the Garden yesterday. He was on the court pregame, full makeup and get up, and they created a Danhausen Zero jersey for Danhausen yesterday.
6: That's only that's the right thing to do if you're the Knicks.
5: No, after what happened last night at the Garden, Danhausen needs to be at every game if you're the Knicks.
6: Oh, yeah. I mean, listen, you ain't won a championship in over 50 years.
5: You're cursed.
6: Yeah. You need every bit of luck, fortune, everything you can muster.
5: If the Knicks win the title, put Danhausen in the rafters.
4: Does he get a ring?
6: A Danhausen Zero jersey
5: put
6: in the rafters?
5: Put Danhausen in the rafters.
4: Danhausen get a ring.
6: I don't think the Knicks organization or the fan base are above that. Right next to Springsteen. Right next to Billy Joel.
5: It would be.
4: Bruce, Billy, and Danhausen.
5: It's a major contributing factor to their success.
6: 1,000%.
4: Speaking of dance,
7: No, actually, we're not going to let you go to that one, Ev. With a minute left, we have to go to the following one, Javonte. Yesterday, Arsenal won the EPL. So if I told you an owner/governor in the last 5 years has won a Premier League title, a Stanley Cup, an NBA Finals, a Super Bowl, owns the stadium that will host the Super Bowl, the CFP National Championship game, World Cup matches, and the Olympics opening and closing ceremony, plus is the largest landowner in the U.S., we would say, what about this gentleman? Great owner.
6: He's a great owner, great businessman.
7: Smalls, your thoughts?
5: You know, looking around the landscape of the world these days, karma is hibernating. I'm going to need her to wake up. Karma, your beauty rest is over. Wake up, girl. We need you. Come on, sister.
4: You better hope nothing happens. You're going to feel guilty about that. If they start losing?
5: Yeah. Mm. I'm going to feel guilty if
4: they
5: lose.
4: We're on Thursday. We're unsportsmanlike.
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11: 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Anything can happen.
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0: Although it was Indiana last year. There's orange and blue skies everywhere for the New York Knicks. They may hang a banner for Kenny Atkinson. Who's to say? He's David Dennis Jr. I'm Randy Scott. It's ESPN Radio and the ESPN app and Sirius XM Channel 80, as well as ESPN Plus. However you found us on this Wednesday, we're glad you did. ESPN Radio is presented by Progressive Insurance. 888-SAY-ESPN is the number. That is 888-729-3776. David, for those of us, for those of you who are not watching David Dennis Jr. right now on ESPN Plus or watch ESPN, the disdain on his, what are you feeling right now, David?
1: I have never been so upset at an NBA game in which I, or a sports game in which I was not rooting for a team. The Cleveland Cavaliers have wasted everybody's time. This blowout could have been an email. This was such an absolute waste of everybody's time if I knew that you were going to go out there and pee the bed like you did. To give me 2 hours of thinking, wow, this could be a series.
0: Yep.
1: And to do this, to quote Twins, poets of the 90s, Tia and Tamara, go home, Roger. Just go home. You go have wasted home, our time. Roger. Just go home. Go home.
0: Roger.
1: Hey. Get out of here in four and leave us be. I don't want to do this anymore with Cleveland. I can't deal with this anymore.
0: We're going to do more, though. Hey, no matter where you are, you can always listen to ESPN Radio on the ESPN app or Sirius XM Channel 80.
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0: Knicks from a 22-point deficit in the fourth quarter. And I mean, like, later in the fourth quarter for a 115-104 win over the Cavs in overtime in game one. They covered. The Knicks somehow managed to cover in this game. They trailed by as many as 22 points in that fourth. It was about 7:52 to go. They mounted a historic comeback, outscoring Cleveland 44-11 from that point through the end of the game. It is one of the largest fourth quarter playoff comebacks you're ever going to see, certainly in recent decades. I think it's second largest in the last 30 years behind something the Clippers did in 2012 when they rallied from 24 points down. Jalen Brunson, of course, was the engine for it. 38 points for JB. Kept attacking one Cavs defender, and I want to use air quotes, defender in particular. He was hunting James Harden for sport. It was just man's most dangerous game. He helped tie this thing at 101 with about 19 seconds left. Honestly, I thought Sam Merrill's three toward the end of regulation was going to go. That thing got the bottom of the rim and just none of the net and spun back out.
1: Banged. It got de-banged.
0: Explain that.
1: Green banged and then had to unbang because he started the bang. He had to retract the bang. You made Mike Breen retract the bang. You can't do that. That adds to the level of chokiness that we saw where you had to make Mike Breen live on air retract the bang.
0: That's part of your disappointment with the Cleveland Cavaliers. And there's so much to dive into. But just to put this in context, over the last 30 postseasons, teams trailing by 20 points or more in the final 7 minutes of the fourth quarter had zero wins and 663 losses going into yesterday. That's how in the bag this was. We talked just about Five Guys. We talked about their fries in the bag. They were Five Guys fries. They were in the bag, and then it was gone. James Harden has played 188 playoff games in his career. He has had as many or more turnovers than made field goals in 48 of those games. He had three of them in the last round against the Pistons. He had two of them in the opening round against the Raptors, and he's off to a horrible start with having one of those already against the Knicks. But it was the defensive part. David, that's the thing that's getting all the memes. It's just getting memed to hell and back. It's just how on an island James Harden was defensively against Jalen Brunson, and Brunson was doing whatever he wanted.
1: Randy, this is the biggest choke job in NBA history. Straight up. Biggest single-game choke job in NBA history. We can go through some of the more famous ones. Reggie Miller getting 8 points, 9 seconds. Like, that was a barrage that happened at the blink of an eye, right? The Pacers last year, Halliburton, miracle shot, blink of an eye, right? Like, that thing, those things happened so fast, and the Pacers were making incredible shots. This was a slow burn of watching somebody get tortured to hell and nobody doing anything about it. Kenny Atkinson not calling a timeout as James Harden is being left on an island against Jalen Brunson for 9 straight plays. 9 straight plays in which Jalen Brunson scored on 8 of them in the

0: and not on an island all the time because the Knicks have what we call competence. They have coaches. They have people who say, we don't want our worst defender being left on an island by your best player, so we are going to scheme so that does not happen. Kenny Atkinson, maybe on the fourth time in a row that it happened, say, maybe I should call a timeout and draw something else. Maybe I should put a better defender out there. Instead, we get 30 minutes of real-life human minutes of watching the same player who was never a good defender getting worked over to the point where the Knicks walk out with a double-digit lead. It is absolutely inexcusable from a defensive standpoint. We haven't even talked about the offense yet, which there's a lot to talk about that. I am on the point right now, when this game, when this series gets to four and the Cavs lose, fire everybody. Don't put Kenny Atkinson on that plane. That was a fireable coaching move, coaching performance that he did in game one.
1: Coaching malfeasance, says David Dennis Jr. about Kenny Atkinson. Let's hear from the Cavs head coach, because as we said, that is what is getting memed to hell and back. It is why James Harden was left on that loneliest of islands with his nautical theme Pashmina Afghan. Why did he have to be the one to bear the brunt of that Brunson onslaught? Here is Kenny Atkinson. Coach, did you contemplate benching Harden?
2: No. Listen, he's been one of our best defenders in these playoffs. I trust him. You know, smart, great hands. Didn't think about that. James is good most of the game. Listen, we weren't, you know, we weren't great defensively in the fourth quarter, you know. And like I said, you know, the ball stuck a little bit too much. You know, that was a key.
1: Yeah, and that's part of the offensive part, David, that you hinted at. But let's keep on Harden for a second, because they asked Mike Brown the similar question. They said, you know, what was the offensive strategy in the fourth quarter? He goes, hey, we make no mistake. He goes, it's no secret. I want to make sure I get it right. It's no secret we were attacking Harden. Just like they have to figure out different ways to guard Harden and Mitchell, talking about his own team, they have to figure out ways to guard Jalen Brunson. He went so far as to go back to his Golden State assistant days where they faced Houston, and he goes, we would chart Harden's dribbles. We counted James Harden's dribbles. He is dribbling 1,000 times a game. Kevin Durant was at 300 or right below, so keep picking him up at full speed. That's what Mike Brown said, because at the end of the series, at the end of games, does it wear him down? It'll wear him down. Did it? Probably not, but you say stuff like that to give your guys a psychological advantage. So this is a calculated thing. I understand that a guy, there may be the, I don't even know if there's a Harden hive, David, but they may come out and say, yeah, he has such a high usage rate, the ball has to go through him, he's going to have more turnovers than maybe your average offensive star. I'm willing to allow for some of that, but his own shooting, Harden's own shooting was abysmal in the fourth quarter, and as Brunson's going off for 16 of his 38 points, they're just, as a coach, why don't you try something or someone else? Blitz him, force the ball out of his hand, but it was constantly a one-on-one battle where Brunson was doing whatever he wanted.
0: Vanilla Ice is one of my favorite rappers. I don't want to season this chicken. It's not, no need to season any chicken. I love Atlanta traffic. James Harden is one of our best defenders. I'm just thinking of things that nobody in human history has ever said. That's all I'm doing right now. Why would you ever say that? Like this, again, fireable things to say, to utter to other actual human beings. Like there is no way that you could believe that James Harden is one of your best defenders. There's no way you actually believe that. Kenny Atkinson had a mental meltdown, and especially when it's not paying off on the offensive side of the court. When James Harden and Donovan Mitchell combined for 1 for 10 and 3 points down the stretch in overtime in that game, I do not want to see another Evan Mobley three-point shot for the rest of my entire living existence. The man shot 8 threes there in that game, and he shot more threes in overtime than Donovan Mitchell had shots. Like, this is, we talked about the defense. Offensively, you had nothing. They went to a screeching halt offensively, because all you need to do is make a couple of buckets, you can still win the game. Yes, it would have been closer than you would have liked, but they were stagnant. They were uncreative. It was James Harden dribbling the air out the ball and Donovan Mitchell not even touching the ball. And that could be maybe on Donovan Mitchell not being aggressive enough. I know he was, leg looked a little shaky there towards the end, or Kenny Atkinson not drawing plays up. But there's a reason Evan Mobley is shooting threes, wide open. And on the other side of the court, Jalen Brunson and OG Anunoby are getting anything that they want in the paint, driving by James Harden or whoever else is trying to guard them. It is a total lack of any sort.

0: of game plan, any sort of cohesion from the Cavaliers and the Knicks, who were just executed and stole a game that they should not have won.
1: I want to hear from Donovan Mitchell. A tremendous point that you made, because Spider did not touch the basketball, didn't have a shot for the final 8-plus minutes in regulation, just went absolutely missing. He was on a milk carton, and he kind of takes ownership here, because the question was, hey, did James Harden cost you guys this game?
2: This isn't on him. Like, it's on all of us, right? This isn't just because of a certain stretch. Like, no. Like, we still have opportunities on the other end as well to take advantage and then score, and we didn't. So it's not just on one person. And when he's been around the league long enough, he understands. It's 17 years, right? But in the same token, hey, we made it happen, and we'll respond for game two. We lost. We blew it. All right. Let's respond for game two. Simple as that.
1: The Cavs have bounced back. I understand that. It is one game. I have ascribed a hangover to more of their losses in this postseason than they have, to be sure. But you just wonder, when you have an opportunity to do this on the opposing team's floor, to take home court advantage away from the Knicks, who everybody has as their favorite to win this series and go ahead and represent the Eastern Conference. I don't know. But I want to hear from Harden again, because the question was, okay, this is one loss. Did you guys lose this series last night? Here's a beard.
3: James, where's the team's mentality after a game like this? Obviously, you're going to lose games in the postseason, but to be up so big, so late, how is it harder to flush a game like this?
2: No, you know, we're a super confident team. You know, obviously, we understand. You know, we literally let one slip away, but you know, we got a lot of positives out of this game. You know what I mean? So we just watched them, forgot what we can correct, and you know, put an entire game together.
1: Yeah, put a full 48 together is going to be a true challenge for the Cavs, because they couldn't do it last night. But one of the questions also during that run, David, as we bring it back to Kenny Atkinson, it's a 30-8 run. You could crystallize it to 44-11, but that includes overtime. The 30-8 run to force OT, to just erase that deficit in the fourth quarter, during that run by the Knicks, the Cavs called one timeout. Kenny Atkinson had, I think, two or three in his pocket at the end of the game. So the question to Atkinson was, why? Why didn't you use more timeouts to try to stop the bleeding?
4: Yeah, well, I like to hold my timeouts. I mean, I didn't want to have one timeout at the end of the game. One or two-point game, I try to hold them.
1: What? David, I appreciate the honesty, but... Is he trying to get, I don't want to say fired, is he trying to get criticized? Like, it was such a, yeah, I like to hold him. I like to hold these timeouts. Like, I don't know.
0: Like a carry-on for his flight? Like, because that's where he's taking him. Does he want to bring him? Like, when you go stay at the Doubletree out there in Bristol, you get a couple cookies, put them in your pocket, taking them to the room. Like, is that what, that's how he wants to, like, you can't take them to game two. They're gone. You use them or lose them. That's how it works. Yeah. And you do not call a timeout at any point or make a substitution to bring in any of the better defenders on Jalen Brunson. You're just watching a slow motion crash.
1: Yes.
0: And not even moving your hands to do this at any point during that slow. That was making a timeout for people on radio. Which, yeah, okay. So, like, for that not to happen at any point, again, fireable offense. If this was the regular season, I would be having conversations about, does this dude need to be coaching in 2 days?
1: There's plenty of blame to go around, and unfortunately it's on the biggest contributors for the Cleveland Cavaliers, including their head coach. 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We want to hear from you. We got the phone lines starting to fill up, and it's an equal opportunity call. It's some Cavs blame and some Knicks love. 888-SAY-ESPN, 888-729-3776. Was last night more of a comeback for the Knicks or a collapse for the Cavs? We're going to get to all of you on the calls after I tell you about PayPal. It is road trips to plan, tickets to split, tailgates to cover, scores to settle, all of the things for the season. 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
9: Today, cloudy with periods of rain, a high of 68. Tonight, cloudy skies, low down to 49 degrees. And tomorrow, for your Thursday, cloudy skies early will become partly cloudy later in the day. Slight chance of a shower, high of 68. I'm Adam Zelek for 1410 ESPN Radio.
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2: We watched Harden and the Cleveland Cavaliers fold like clean sheets.
3: So there's no secret we were attacking Harden.
2: Like, he was a defensive liability.
0: 36 for Brunson, destroying James Harden.
1: It's one loss. It's not like that loss gives them two or three games, right? It's one.
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0: 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He is David Dennis Jr., Vanilla Ice's biggest fan. I'm Randy Scott. 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We're taking your calls. David, you got something you wanted to say about Rob Van Winkle?
1: Yeah, I mean, this is obviously the one that gets the headlines, but go Ninja, go Ninja, go. I mean, the
2: dude,
1: real
2: classic.
1: The real underrated gym.
0: That was a moment. People will never understand.
1: It's like 1999. Like, everybody loves Purple Rain, but 1999, you know, that's where some of the classics are.
0: Vanilla Ice popping up in that underground club in Teenage Mutant Ninja Turtles 2. Forget about it, dude.
1: And he's just like, wait a minute. They're Ninja Turtles. Let's make a song off the top of our head.
2: The album Ice Ice Baby was on to the extreme, went 7 times platinum.
0: Yeah.
2: that's 7 million albums.
1: It's 7 million.
0: 7 times platinum.
2: That's crazy.
0: 888-SAY-ESPN. Once again, the number. Let's get out there. Let's go to Atlantic City. Atlantic City, New Jersey. Matt, you're on ESPN Radio. You're starting us up. What's up, man?
3: Yeah, David and Randy, good morning. It is orange and blue skies here on the beach in Atlantic City, New Jersey. Beautiful 90-degree day. I got my Knicks jersey and my Knicks towel. It is gorgeous out here. I'm listening to you guys on the app. I just wanted to say that first and foremost.
0: That's good.
3: Secondly, about this game last night, I mean, it's no question that the Cavs completely gagged this game, but it was more about the Knicks' comeback. I mean, you can see this is the resiliency of the New York Knicks. You've seen it when they were down 2-1 against Atlanta. Okay, they went on to win that series in fashion. Then they went and obliterated the 76ers. And Sixers fans down here in Atlantic City are still salty, but that's another conversation. Now, given last night, you see the makeup with Bridges, Brunson, and Hart. They won a championship together. These guys know what it takes to win. I said this to a coworker, David and Randy, before the postseason started. I said, if the New York Knicks get to the NBA Finals, I don't care who they play. It could be Oklahoma City. It could be San Antonio. They're going to win because they find ways to win. And I just want to say one thing before I hang up. You guys are great. I want to wish everybody out there a great holiday weekend coming up, whether you're traveling or staying local. Be safe.
0: Appreciate you, Matt. I want to hear Matt just say San Antonio. I want to hear Matt say Oklahoma City. That was a local jersey call, 90 degrees yeah. on the beach. He is living his Wednesday right. He's getting an early start on Memorial Day weekend. I don't know. What do you make of that? What do you make of the fact that there's this Nova trio that knows how to win a title?
1: They do know how to win that. I mean, pumping the brakes a little bit here. Like, they know how to win certain things. They also had... They were on the other side of a collapse last year. So, like, there's part of that. They're also playing. I mean, I can't stress enough how much this was a Cavs choke job. And 99% of the time, any other team is going to, like, literally 99% of the time, because the Cavs had a 99.9% chance to win. But the Knicks have a lot of heart. I think part of their heart has been underrated going into this season. They're more resilient than people think. But it's not like there's a dynastic championship team we're talking about yet.
0: And I think navigating an NCAA tournament, you know, a bunch of one and dones, yeah. as opposed to like a series and then three of them just to get to the finals, you know, like an yeah. absolute like grind, beating somebody 4 out of 7 times. I don't know, but hey, it felt weird starting off without our guy in Texas and without our guy in South Dakota, but we had to get Matt because he's orange and blue sky. So we're gonna yeah. go now to Dylan in South Dakota, who I think agrees with David in terms of whether or not this is a Knicks comeback or a Cavs collapse. Dylan, what's up, man? You're on ESPN Radio.
4: Go, New York. Go, New York. Go. Great things come in sets of three. Vanilla Ice, Ninja Turtles, and Knickerbockers targeting Harden hoops. Randy, the state capital goat. Good job on ear soda. Now, I'm recently the Harden on a defensive island when it comes to pronunciation, but it's ear, not ear. Like Donovan and Kenny, you can peer over and see the beard is choking this game away. So go get the ball during the game, Spida. Don't give lip service after. He's the king of saying the right thing after the thing already happened. And Kenny, what, you're holding timeouts to take to playoff heaven? Because it's a wrap, fellas, from a massive... potent meltdown that could have been a win to brooms. That's what I'm calling that. This is a sweep now. These conference finals, though, in the NBA are adding to the annals of playoff history.
0: Hey.
4: We got 3 overtimes in 2 games. Thank you. The Wemby game, mix of Olajuwon and Russell on defense with Steph Range, 22-point Knickerbocker comeback is the second most ever, and a redacted Breen on the accountant Sam Merrill. Bang! Oh, nope. And the Beard's annals of playoff production historically checks out. So what happens next? I think Steph Castle's going to have a game. And if Vic is the MJ Braun next torchbearer, there is no let up. But how does our two-time reigning finals MVP respond? Caruso's not going to shoot it that well again. But reinserting AJ Mitchell, getting him usage and flow, the J-Dub fit's been really clunky so far. And while we're on the annals of sports history, it's been just a three short decade years since our lovable Bub boys hosted the Lombardi Trophy, aptly named after a superior franchise's coach. Go Ninja Go!
0: All right. Bubba just throwing a little reminder out there.
1: Yeah.
0: Just a little nudge.
1: She should just have a music like the Oscars instead of just getting on the phone and yelling at people like you did yesterday, Bubba, hurting feelings.
0: Just play them off.
2: We might have to start playing them off. I mean, that was a little over 90 seconds. Yeah, you know, 29 different references, and no one knows what he's talking about. But we did get an update on the South Dakota pronunciation, so that was interesting.
1: I know. He was coming for your crown.
0: Appeared, Randy. Yeah. I'm glad that...
2: I did not know that, so that's interesting.
0: He didn't have to say annals as many times as he did, but that was going to be my rebuttal to that.
2: I mean, it's better than what he said the other day.
0: It is. Do you have it? Do you have what he said the other day? I can't remember exactly what he said, but we're going to go back to back.
1: Not quite the person who should
4: be... The annals of NBA history.
1: Yeah, not quite the person who should be a stickler for pronunciations.
0: No, he's not. Let's double tap South Dakota. Let's go to Travis. Travis, you're up next on ESPN Radio. What's up, Travis?
5: What's going on, guys? That was the biggest mismanagement since Brandon Staley. And the only way that I see the Cavs coming back from this is the interim coach bump. Go Spurs.
0: Right. See, that's an efficient call from South Dakota. Brandon Staley, the Chargers mismanagement. I remember that.
1: Yeah, it's right there. I think we'd have to really go across all sports to think about a choke that was worse than this. Like Falcons 28-3.
0: Sure.
1: Maybe there. But the thing is, you lost that to Tom Brady, right? Tom Brady was perfect for the second half of that game.
0: Yeah.
1: And, you know, of course Falcons made mistakes. Like the Cavs just, nothing made sense. That's the thing. Nothing made sense but what they did.
0: No, there wasn't a single part of this that added up. It was the lack of deploying all resources to stop it, just to stop the run, not Brunson. Brunson's going to get his. I'm not saying that there was some magic bullet that Kenny Atkinson left, some defensive stopper they left on the bench and didn't sub in for James Harden. But why not take a timeout? Why not rotate over for defensively? Why not break out of a man-to-man defensive concept and try to force Brunson to give up the basketball? There's our guy in Texas, Jordan. 888-SAY-ESPN is the number, 888-729-3776. Jordan, you're on ESPN Radio. What's going on?
6: Dude, I feel like Michael Wilbon. I feel like Dylan's Tony Kornheiser from Pardon the Interruption when Tony Kornheiser takes up all the clock and I'm sitting on hold forever. But I want to give a shout-out to Landry Shamet. He was 3-for-3 from the floor, 3-for-3 for three-point land, 3-for-4, plus 17 when Josh Hart dropped the ball. He came in. He was a defensive pressure. He made plays, plus 17 in the last 25 minutes of the game. Put Josh Hart on the bench. This series is over, and it doesn't matter because whoever wins the Western Conference Finals is going to win it anyway, like I said. Love you, man!
0: Let's go, Jordan. Shamet. We churched it up a little bit. Almost
1: we got the traditional, the family pronunciation of that, the historical one. I like that. There you go.
0: It's not a fluke with him, though. He made a couple of big shots in that series. The Sixers, to get to this point. He made a couple big shots last night. I mean, not afraid to. Well, I was wondering where the Knicks' three-point shooting was, like where it had gone. It seemed like that was really where the nine-day layoff manifested itself.
1: That was the rust. That was the rust. They couldn't make shots. There were a lot of them were wide open. And the whole, I think, first three quarters were just a rusty first three quarters. I think Cat took him a while to figure out. I don't think he ever really figured out getting back into the game and getting back into his Cat groove there. But, yeah, they were wide open, and they were even more wide open because, again, the Cavs are running remedial double teams on Jalen Brunson, and he was just – there were guys are wide open. There was no – rotation. There was nothing that could find, you know, to make the Knicks make the extra pass. It was just one pass to OG, one pass out to another guy, whether it was Bridges or Chamet or whatever. And that was it.
0: Chamet. Yeah, Chamet for Landry. I thought Sam Merrill, I mean, I want to come back to it. I did not realize, I think I was putting kids to bed. Maybe I had the volume down. I didn't realize that Sam Merrill's three got the Mike Breen treatment, and then it had to be retracted. I don't think I've ever seen that before.
1: A redacted. This just makes it even worse that they made Mike Breen take back the bang.
0: Yeah.
1: There's no excuse for that.
0: No.
1: There's no excuse. That just adds insult to the injury that we all felt, that you made Mike Breen redact the bang.
0: I know it's, you know what, I'm going to play a dangerous game in a minute, but first let's get to Dan in Virginia.
1: Oh, right.
0: Dan's in the Commonwealth, the great Commonwealth of VA. What's going on, Dan?
7: Well, I'll tell you what, whoever your last caller was, somebody send him some decaf before he explodes.
0: No, he's
7: real quick, real
0: running
7: soon.
0: Too hot.
7: Hey, listen, I have my barf bags out after that game. That was so disgusting. But the Cavs have been like this. You know, the Knicks had their time during the season where they had their ups and downs, but it was streaks. The Cavaliers, it's game to game. They beat the you-know-what out of Detroit in that last game, and they walk in here and do what they did. You know what that reminds me of? Since you're quoting Vanilla Ice, I remember watching a video where he's standing there. There's a girl standing there, and it's him and another guy. And I think, you know, maybe it's James Harden's one guy and anybody else on the Cavs is another. He looks at the woman, he says, drop the zero, go with the hero. They need a hero, and it ain't James Harden. What do you think?
0: I don't know that James Harden's a zero, but no, they need a different hero to be sure, Dan. Yes, he was not the guy. He was being asked to do something last night. Man, I'm trying to think of like a comp here, David. It was like someone being pressed into service at a restaurant. Hey, the chef is out. We need a new chef. Hey, you work in a restaurant, he says to the barback. The barback has to suddenly work the grill and work the firing line in the kitchen. He was being asked to do something and repeatedly demonstrating he was incapable
1: of doing it.
0: And yet Kenny Atkinson was like, you're our only hope. You got the Obi-Wan treatment when you got another, you know, I don't know Star Wars that well, but you got another guy right there. You got Donovan Mitchell.
1: You're just watching him get split in half like Qui-Gon Jinn. That's from episode one, by the way. So, and doing nothing about it. Like, they're just doing absolutely nothing about it. But also at the same time, James Harden, you know, you could stand in front of the guy. You know what I'm saying? Like, there's
0: a little something.
1: He's not a child out there. Like, there, you could do a little bit of defense, or somebody could take it upon themselves to figure something out. I mean, 9 straight plays, that does not happen. Like, that doesn't even happen in two. Like, so a guy runs 9 straight plays against you in 2K, you figure something out.
0: Yes, exactly. Yeah. Or you force the ball out of that particular player's hands, but they got that ring of fire around their feet. Corey's in New York. Corey's going to disagree with both of us because the question on ESPN Radio is, was last night more of a comeback for the Knicks or a choke collapse for the Cavs? Corey, you're on ESPN Radio.
8: Hi, guys. I think it's James Harden being James Harden. I think he's failing to be Robin to Mitchell, and I think he's not showing up playoffs. He's like Lamar Jackson or a Aaron Judge for the Yankees. He's just not showing up, and he needs to step up. And also, I think it's Brunson being Mr. Clutch. It looks like he just flipped a switch, and he totally went nuts.
0: I agree with that. I could see that point. I just wonder if Brunson, if that switch gets to be flipped, David, if someone else is checking him, you know, from about, I don't know, 35 feet in. But we won't have our answer based on game one. That's not going to be something that we have the benefit for. Instead, the Knicks hold serve. They maintain home court advantage when it was right there for the Cavs to take it. And this was the dangerous game that I wanted to play because, to me, it's always dangerous to read texts from the group chat out loud.
1: Uh-huh.
0: All right. But I want to do one from last night at 10:50 p.m. where you called it early. Okay. I think the Cavs had already given up a lead, but you go, I don't want to watch another second of Cavs basketball.
1: Don't want to do it.
0: That's it.
1: Don't want to do it. It was so, you could see it coming. You could see it happening with light speed, and you could see a team just fumbling all over itself in real time. And there was, even when it got down to about 8 points, it was like, there's no way Cleveland's winning this game.
0: The NBA playoffs are on ESPN Radio. 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Don't miss Western Conference Finals Game 2 tonight on ESPN Radio. To the phones and welcome in our next guest. Catherine Legg is a professional race car driver, and she is trying to do something historic this weekend, trying to be the first woman to complete the double by racing the Indy 500 and the Coca-Cola 600 same day. We're talking 1,100 miles. Catherine, thanks for joining us on ESPN Radio. Randy Scott and David Dennis Jr. with you. You're officially locked into the double with only 39 cars in the Coca-Cola 600 field. What was your immediate reaction when you saw the entry list? You kind of knew that this was really happening.
9: I think we were anticipating it. We've been texting and emailing with the folks at NASCAR. Has anybody else entered? Like, where are we? How easy is it going to make it for us? Indy was the same, 33 cars entered, so there was less pressure for qualifying to, you know, stay flat through understeer or what have you. So I've been very fortunate from that standpoint, and it's taken away a lot of the anxiety that you may have, like, what happens if there's something wrong, or what happens if we miss the plane? You know that you're there.
1: So for those who are not all the way locked in, the double is the Indy 500 and the Coca-Cola 600. What kind of grind is it to do both of those races?
9: I don't think that even the people who have done it can, like, conceptualize the enormity of it, right? Like, the Indy 500 in itself is a huge feat. Not many people get the opportunity to complete at the pinnacle of open wheel motorsport in North America. The same can be said for the Coke 600 in Charlotte. Not many people get the opportunity to be a part of the NASCAR Cup Series and do one of their flagship races. It's the biggest day in motorsport. It's also the most grueling day in motorsport, whichever race you do. To put them both together and do them in the same day with a lot of coordination on logistics and everything else as well is kind of crazy, if I'm honest. Like, if you look at it, you're up super early, you do all the pageantry around the Indy 500, you do the race, and then

0: you fly to a different state and do another 600 miles. It's the equivalent of driving from New York to Daytona, but you're doing it at an average of 200 and something miles an hour.
1: Oh my God. And you have, as we're talking with Catherine Legg, who's attempting to become the first woman to complete the double, that would be the Indy 500 and the Coca-Cola 600. Catherine, have a ton of open wheel experience. I mean, the Indy 500 is not going to be anything new for you in terms of actually operating, you know, the vehicle here. But what have you worked on the most to try to improve on the most, to try to give yourself a chance at the best finish?
0: So there's nuances that are involved in this, right? Like, I'm not full-time in either series. I have not been racing either car all year. So my recent reflex experience is kind of not at the same level that the rest of the fields are at. And especially on the NASCAR side, this will only be my third ever Cup Oval race. So I think having a week of practice in the IndyCar series leading up to the Indy 500 has helped me feel more back at home, more comfortable. It'll be my fifth Indy 500. But on the NASCAR side, I'm studying hard and I'm in the sim and trying to make that feel more second nature to me. The driving itself is not the thing that I'm most focused on. I think it's the nuances, you know, watching old races, watching in-car video, making sure that I know that I'm not making any mistakes when it comes to what happens under caution, what I do under this particular rule, how the tires degrade, all the kind of auxiliary stuff outside of doing it, because obviously they're very different series. It's almost like two different sports in a way, and they do not relate to each other in any way, shape or form, apart from they're both hot and brutal. And I'm very physical and will take it out of me.
1: Catherine, best of luck, best of health this weekend. We appreciate the time. We know your training must be crazy getting ready. We're going to be rooting for you. You have two new fans up here in Bristol and down in Atlanta. Thank you for the time.
0: Thank you very much. Say hello to Atlanta for me. It's my hometown.
1: There we go. David, you got that. You got that for it. Thank you, Catherine. We're going to get back to the NBA when we come back. We want to hear from you. 888-SAY-ESPN. That's 888-729-3776. Knicks and Cavs, your thoughts on the collapse or the comeback on ESPN Radio and the ESPN app.
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0: that kind of day on ESPN Radio, sort of contemplative. We're all sort of just making sense of what we saw last night at Madison Square Garden. Bubba musically, I think, is going through it a little bit.
1: Is this on the, what song is this on the Vanilla Ice album?
0: This isn't Vanilla Ice.
2: This is one of the bonus tracks.
1: Oh, yeah. Yeah. Gotcha.
0: There was a track.
2: Japanese bonus tracks.
0: There was a track, Bubba, on that album that he said went 7 times platinum that had my name in it. I heard Randy in one of the tracks, and dude, I wore that cassette out.
1: Well, so I was going to ask, you bought the

0: Vanilla Ice album.
1: I don't know if I bought it. It might have been gifted to me.
2: You
1: I
2: probably
1: didn't have a lot
2: stole
1: of,
2: it. You
1: I
2: owned
1: had a lot
2: it.
1: Of money back then.
0: You owned it. You owned Vanilla. You I were one of it. The seven times platinum.
1: I owned it on cassette. I'm almost positive I owned it on. Yeah, almost.
0: Did
1: positive.
0: You? How did you know the words to the songs? What's your favorite? What's your? What was your favorite non-Ice Ice Baby song on the album?
2: Greeny knew Ice Ice Baby. He did it on Mike and Mike.
1: probably the Teenage Mutant Ninja Turtles one. Yeah, Go Ninja Go.
0: Okay, was that on that album?
1: No, that was later. That was okay. A year or two later, I think. So, no, I don't. It was Ice Ice Baby. There was another one that was like,
0: rap it. No. Go ahead, rap it. You can.
1: Well,
0: rap
1: there was
0: rap
1: like, and then there was this other girl, Candy, who used to get with my best friend Randy, and I was like, what? We got another Randy out here? Because the only other Randy I knew was like my friend's mom, R A N D I.
0: Okay, so
1: that'll mess with your head as a kid.
0: Yeah, it's.
1: I was like,
0: I need a girl named Candy.
1: You're like, there's a Randy who's buddy. And then there was a girl who moved to my school from Australia. And her name was Candace. And I was like, hold on a second.
0: Wait a minute. It's meant to be because imagine as you and Candy getting together, Vanilla Ice performing at your wedding.
1: You think he's available? Hold on. What do you think Candy's doing right now? No, she's doing. She's married. All right, ESPN Radio, ESPN App Series.
0: He checked on Facebook.
1: Channel 80.
0: He knows what Candy's doing. Don't
1: I know.
0: Pretend.
1: I don't care.
0: You were on your LinkedIn friends. You're LinkedIn connected.
1: Can't act surprised. We're just keeping tabs. He's David Innes Jr. He's getting me in trouble. I'm Randy Scott. It's ESPN Radio.
0: Hey, big hit.
1: 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That's the number. We want your calls. I'm all flustered now. Was last night more of a comeback for the Knicks or a collapse for the Cavs? I want to put a little bit. I'm not trying to lead the callers. I'm not trying to steer the judge. But over the last 30 postseasons, teams trailing by 20 or more points in the final 7 minutes of the fourth quarter were 0-663 going into Tuesday. That is how bad that Cavs collapse was. The Knicks, let's see what else here, also becoming the first team in the play-by-play era. That's right, to win any game, regular season or playoffs, but double digits after trailing by that many in the fourth quarter. Bubba, what were you saying?
2: I was telling you we have less than 30 seconds.
1: Oh, that's all it was. Okay, I was like, hold on.
0: Donovan Mitchell has blown... He's been a part of four blown 20-point leads in his career,
1: by the way.
0: That's
1: incredible. Marshawn's in Iowa. Stick around. We want your calls. More on this one also. Looking ahead to game one in the West, or game two in the West. He's David. I'm Randy. It's ESPN Radio.
0: Get a candy call in.
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22: Today, cloudy with periods of rain, a high of 68. Tonight, cloudy skies, low down to 49 degrees. And tomorrow, for your Thursday, cloudy skies early will become partly cloudy later in the day. Slight chance of a shower, high of 68. I'm Adam Selleck for 1410 ESPN Radio.
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11: 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Wow, it's in the, where we are, in the middle of spring. I'm loving it. Even though the weather outside, that doesn't dictate my attitude. Even though it's raining, doesn't mean it's going to rain on my Sunday, on my day. I'm having a wonderful day. Even though, you know, there's no golf in my day today, but that's okay. Shout out to my stepdaughter, Lana Green. She graduates today. Why? She's graduating. She's a senior. Stivers High School's graduation is tonight, and so she graduates tonight. So, you know, good on her. So congratulations. Got to give her a special shout out. She's kind

sports season never ends. And the last 2 days, you know, we was treated to, it's the conference finals in the NBA. Eastern Conference Finals, the Western Conference Finals. So that means we were at the Elite Eight this time last week, and now we're down to the Final Four teams. I'm talking about the Cleveland Cavaliers, Detroit Pistons. No, I'm not talking about the Detroit Pistons. I'm talking about the New York Knicks and the Cleveland Cavs are representatives in the East. And in the West, it's the San Antonio Spurs and the Oklahoma City Thunder. One of those teams that I just mentioned, one of those four teams, will be, you know, an NBA champion. One of those four teams. I don't know who it's going to be. I can guess, you know, but you know who I say? I think it's going to be Oklahoma City. It's coming out of the West. And it looks like I think the New York Knicks are going to probably come out of the East. Doesn't matter, because whoever wins the Western Conference Finals, I think is going to be the NBA champion. You know, I know, Keith, you said Oklahoma City, didn't they lose the other night? Yes, they did. They lost Monday night, and they're down 1 to San Antonio. And I think that's going to be, I think really both the series are going to be long series. When I say long series, I mean 6 or 7 games. And the New York Knicks last night, they retained home court by coming down by 20 points in the fourth quarter. And Oklahoma City on Monday night, you know, they lost home court advantage, you know, to San Antonio. You know, what can you say that hasn't been said in the last 48 hours about Wembanyama? You know, oh my gosh, a 40, almost a triple-double. He had 40, 41 points and 22 rebounds. I mean, well, he had over 20. I don't have the exact numbers in front, but he had a 40-20, you know, night. And they win that game in double overtime, you know, against Oklahoma City. And I still think Oklahoma City, they are, you know, the Thunder are the defending champs. And until somebody knocks them off, you know, I think they're going to repeat. And it's easy to say, wait, really? I know they're down 1, so they got to win, you know, 4 out of the next 6 games. It can be done. And the way that game went on Monday night, you know, I'm telling you, it should not have went overtime. You know, but, you know, San Antonio let them off the hook, but they was able to get them back on the hook and get that win. It's still game 1. Because in a 7-game series, they always say, you know, the series doesn't start till the home team loses. You know, because if home team win, they're going to get 4 out of 7 games. They win all 4 of them, you know, the series hasn't started. All you got to do is, you know, hold home court. Well, Oklahoma City lost. So at some point, you know, if they win tonight, they got to win a game in San Antonio. Yeah, they got to win at least 1 game in San Antonio to steal home court back. You know, so this is a must-win game, you know, game 2 for Oklahoma City, because you don't want to go to San Antonio 0-2 and have to win 4 out of the next 5 games. Because if you go 0-2, San Antonio's thinking sweep. And, you know, and I just don't think that, you know, I'm going to the old school. You know, like NBA, you got to pay your dues and get your heart broken before you can win it all. And, you know, you've seen that happen to a lot of NBA champions in the past. But this San Antonio Spurs team was put together. They're young to win now. You got Wembanyama. You got Dylan Harper. You know, you got Castle. You know, they got names, and they got enough to win it. They proved that Monday night. But I still think that the experience that OKC has, the depth that they have. I think, you know, that was their first playoff loss. They were 8-0. The first 2 rounds, they swept. So they had a little rust on them. And, you know, they missed a lot of open shots that I think are going to fall tonight. And, you know, and I think, like I said, they're champions. I think they're going to figure out a way to win the game. You know, win the game tonight, win one of them in San Antonio, and then those next 3 games are going to be something else. But I think it's going to be 2-2 after 4 games. You know, I think all things being equal. But I think that's going to they are the class of the NBA. Oklahoma City Thunder and San Antonio Spurs. But I was saying that I think you have to get your heart broke, you know, before you can win it all in the NBA. It used to be that way. You had to take, you know, chip away.

0: and you finally get over it. You know, you go back to the 80s with the Detroit Pistons. Couldn't get by the Boston Celtics coming out of the East. They finally got through Boston, and they had to face the Lakers. And then they lost, and then when they finally was able to beat the Lakers, you know, the Bad Boys won. And then, meanwhile, while Detroit was getting better, so was Chicago. Michael Jordan didn't have enough help yet, and then, you know, Michael Jordan got sent on vacation a few times, you know, in the 80s, in the 90s, you know, before he can get through Detroit Pistons and then get to the mountaintop and win a championship. So the Bulls teams had their heart broken a few times before they made it. And the same could be said with, you know, the Cleveland Cavaliers couldn't get through, you know, recent times, you know, couldn't get through, you know, the Golden State Warriors until they finally did it. You know, but nonetheless, this San Antonio Spurs team, they have enough to win it right now. But one more draft pick, one more next year, they're going to be, I think, I don't care who wins it this year, I think San Antonio is winning it next year. And if anybody's good enough to beat OKC, it's San Antonio. But I thought OKC, Oklahoma City Thunder, played his worst game that they were going to play all during the playoffs. It was their worst game, and it went to double overtime. Yeah, they had so much depth on that team, and they just keep throwing bodies at you. Next man up, next man up. And that's why I think that they're going to win tonight, and I think they're going to win pretty convincingly, not necessarily a blowout, but I have them winning the game. And then you have the New York Knicks and the Cleveland Cavaliers. And Cleveland, oh boy, that hurts if you're a Cavalier fan. You know, you played so well for so long, you know, 3.5 quarters. And then you decide to, you know, to just give it up. But when I say give it up, I mean, again, I sound like a broken record, just like most of the country sounds like a broken record when you talk about James Harden and defense. You know, they is just, it was atrocious. How many times did he gave up, was it 9-13 in the fourth quarter? The primary defender with James Harden, his guy scored 9 times in 13 attempts. And it's easy, you know, to get on the radio and talk about how bad James Harden has been in the playoffs. You know, and, you know, his record is what it is. But the coaching. At what point are you going to take James Harden out of the game? He's a liability on defense. You know, Mike Brown came out and said the quiet parts out loud. He said, yes, we were attacking them. So he took the mystery out of it by saying that. Not that it was ever a mystery. Anybody that had 2 eyes that could see how much of a liability that he was on that ball, on that court, that why is he out there? You can only keep on getting mad and want to, you know, scandalize James Harden's name. You know, but again, we got a turnovers. James Harden, 5 of 16 from the field. Again, another game with more, has 6 turnovers. Another game with more turnovers than field goals. So if he's not playing defense, why do you have him out there? You know, I just like, he's not, he's going to get you some points, but he's going to give him what? Last night, he had 15 points and 6 turnovers. Bring somebody in off the bench to play defense. But defense is a mentality, especially in the NBA. You have to want to do it first. If you don't want to play defense, I can't help you. So you have to want to play defense. I said you got to love it, but you got to want to play defense. Because there's not too many guys in the NBA don't love shooting the ball. James, you know, some of those big bigs, some of the bigs don't like to shoot because they can't shoot. Like Jared Allen, big guy from the New York Knicks, Robinson. They just want to play defense and get rebounds and get the ball. They don't want to shoot. But you're talking a small percentage. So, defense, it starts with mindset. You know, is it glorious? It can be if you make it. If your attitude is, it's not fun to do it, I don't want to do it, guess what? You're not going to do it. But with James Harden, it's been around so long in his career. You can't ask him, you know, to change his stripes. Now, I'm a Tiger. I got stripes. You know, this is what I am. So I'm upset with Harden, but I'm more upset with the culture. Why y'all leave him out there? Okay, we're paying him X amount of dollars. You know, you need to not worry about people's feelings right now. You're trying to win ball games, Cleveland. And what you have to do is keep your best five on the court as much as you want. But you see some of the games the last two nights, I'm hearing announcers talk about fatigue. Fatigue. Earl Bruce used to say, the head coach of Ohio State, fatigue makes cowards of us all. Fatigue makes cowards of us all. So what do you do to offset that? You don't let fatigue come in and play. How do you not let fatigue come in and play? You have to train during off season, and you have to train during the season. NBA has something real popular called load management. I hate load management. What is load management? They have to come up with the rules for your favorite player to even have a chance to win the MVP. He's got to play 65 games. You know, why would he not play 65 games or more if he's healthy? If you're healthy, you should play. The goal is 82 regular season games. And, you know, I'm not picking on one individually, but I'm just talking about it in whole. You can see guys out there, mouth wide open, bent over, they're tired. You're supposed to be in great shape. You're getting paid a lot of money to be in great shape. But this is your profession. It requires you to be in great shape. But these guys, you know, they don't train in the offseason the right way. They don't put a new move or a new position in their toolbox for when they come back to the NBA season. They a lot of gag around. They take summer vacation way too serious because you're not training, you're not getting in shape. Yeah, is 82-game season long? Yes, it is. Is it grueling? Yes, it is. But this is what you signed up for. And you signed up, you know, for a home field advantage. You signed up for the money that you're going to get. So if you can't push yourself and love it, because working out ain't hard when you love it, you got to love it. But if you don't love it, it's going to show too. They all love the money that they're making. So much is given, much is required. And you have got to learn how to fight through fatigue and put yourself in the best position. So I don't want to hear nothing about any NBA player being tired. Yeah, you can get winded, but you're not tired. And, you know, it just boggles my mind. I mean, boggles my mind. But go back to Coach Atkinson. You have got to make some changes. Well, I'm going to dance with what got me here. Are you trying to win a conference championship? Are you trying to win the NBA championship? You need every man on your roster. And, you know, because the roster gets shortened off during the postseason. But you're prepared during the season for the postseason. And if you don't have trust amongst each other, how far are you going anyway? You're already in the conference finals. You're one step away from playing for a championship. And you get outscored. You get outscored 32-18 in the fourth quarter. And another loss, you know, in crucial times. So next game too, no matter how much Cleveland is up, it's going to be in the mindset of New York Knicks player, we can come back. No leaders in sight, but as long as they got James Harden on the court. Because they don't fear him. And James doesn't want to play defense. I'm not going to talk about he can't play defense. You got to want to play defense. He wants the ball on offense. He don't stay away from the ball. So if you can want on one side of the court but not want on another, it's not adding up to me. You know, so Cleveland got who they wanted. They wanted him. He's going to take us over the top to the championship. Well, guess what, Mr. Harden? It's time to show up and show out and show that you are that guy that's capable of doing all that. So, you know, which leads me back to fan support and, you know, like, who's the big three? And you know, nobody really watches enough car hockey. So I'm saying basketball, baseball, football. Which one of those three professional sports is, you know, is the most popular? Well, ding, ding, I could throw in hockey. It's still football. Because what football gives you, no matter how your football team finished in 25, whether they were sitting there getting confetti drained on them or, whew, we're the first pick of the draft, doesn't matter in the NFL. Because going into the season, after you get through strong, you know, these OTAs, organized team activity, get through the training camp, and now it's week one. No matter how your season ended in 2025, your NBA fan, your NBA player, your NBA, I mean NFL player, NFL fan, your NFL owner, you know, come September, you have enough in that locker room. You got enough in the locker room to win it. Yes, I'm even talking about the Cleveland Browns locker room, Cincinnati Bengals locker room. All things being equal, everybody you sign, you got a chance. Who would have thought last year this time, when Sam Darnold reports to the Seattle Seahawks, who would have thought 7 months later he's going to be MVP of the league and the Super Bowl MVP? Who would have thought that? And, you know, who would have thought? He was only the Super Bowl MVP. He wasn't a league MVP. But my gosh, Sam Darnold. How many people gave up on him? Yet now, you know, he's at the pinnacle of his career. His team won the Super Bowl, and he had a lot to do with it. Well, we're listening to the Keith Byers. More football talk, you know, go. We got to go to a break. You listen, this is Keith Byers of the Keith Byers Radio Show. We will be back after the break.
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8: 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You're listening to the Keith Byers Radio Show, presented by Lee's Famous Recipe Chicken. There's a Lee's near you. I mean, hey, don't cut nobody off. Put your blinker on. Have some Lee's, because I'm going to have me some right after the show. I usually eat it sometime during the show, but I'm going to have some after the show. So have you some Lee's Famous Recipe Chicken. I know what you like. For me, I like a nice three-piece. You know, I like the whole menu, but give me a three-piece. some sides, there's potato wedges, mac and cheese, coleslaw. Okay, let me stop. I'm getting hungry. So Lisa hits the spot. Phone number to call is 937-518-1410, or you can text at that same number, 937-518-1410. Get some information. Some people did text us here at the studio. One of the questions was, I already answered it. They said, Keith, who do you want to win the championship and why? Well, you know, hey, I wanted the Philadelphia 76ers to win the NBA playoffs, but they decided to go to vacation a little too early to win it. So that's who I wanted to go. So right now I don't have a horse in the race, but I'm going to say OKC. You know, Oklahoma City, small market team. I've been to Oklahoma before. I mean, I've been to Oklahoma City before also. Reminds you of Dayton. Believe it or not, it's that type of city size. But they have the Thunder. Yeah, so it's a really good city. So I would not surprise me if they win it. That's what I would like to see win it, since my 76ers didn't get there to dethrone them. You know, that's what happened. But I mentioned it earlier on the first part of the show. You know, the NBA, they have a identity issue, if you will. Because you watch these playoffs in the last 4 weeks. It's been, good playoff basketball. Worthy to stay up late at night and watch them. But, you know, they got, like all pro sports, football, basketball, baseball to a degree, have these big TV deals. And you're selling it, but you want to put out a good product. And what is being sold to the players, to the fans, you compare it to the NFL, and then you watch college football, and then you watch college basketball, and then you watch NBA NBA basketball and Major League Baseball. So, it's basketball specifically right now. Why would you want to go to a regular season game? You know, they got 82 games, 41 home, 41 road games. You go there, go see your favorite NBA team play, and so-and-so's not playing. You know, this guy's not playing. That guy's not playing. We don't have a team here in Dayton. The closest NBA team we have is Indianapolis and Cleveland. So imagine you saving your money up to go see your favorite player play the Cavaliers. He's 100% healthy. He's not playing. He's load management. He drove over to Indianapolis. He's not playing. He's like, geez. But it's the playoffs. Somehow they not sitting nobody in the playoffs, let him rest. They're playing their best players. So you should be wanting to play out. How do you not want to play basketball? It's your job. It's a great job to have. Somebody's paying you to play basketball. Now, I got paid to play football. I did football free a lot longer than I got paid to play football. Why? Because you love it. And, I'm not going to put this on the map, but it's more so on the players. The players ought to want to play 82 games. Why don't you want to play? Oh, I just want to rest. Rest? Train. Get in better shape. How would we feel about your favorite team? The quarterback and deputy players don't want to play until October if it was football season. If it was baseball season, you don't want to see Shohei Ohtani until the fall. He's going to play a little bit in the spring, a little bit in the summer. His tummy hurt. He got a hangnail. Whatever the excuse is. They come up with a bunch of them. So the NBA, what you have to do, you got to ride your big stars. It starts with them. Because when the NBA had a similar problem in the 70s, they drafted Magic Johnson and Larry Bird. They put the excitement back in. They had a little little rise when Dr. J brought his heat to the NBA. And I'm not going to say nothing bad about Dr. J, because that's one of my favorite heroes of all time. And, Dr. J brought, excitement back to the NBA, helped open up the door for Larry Bird and Magic Johnson. Them dudes didn't believe in load management. Those guys love the game. They turned the game. Magic Johnson and Larry Bird turned the keys over to who? Michael Jordan. Michael Jordan loved the game. He loved playing the game. Michael Jordan retires. He hands the keys to who? Kobe Bryant. Tim Duncan's of the world. They loved to play. You know, even though San Antonio kind of halfway started this load management stuff. But the greats want to play. It's, yeah, you play the music, I'm going to dance. So you're going to have me at the game and I'm not going to play? And I'm healthy enough to play? No. And that's what the NBA does for 72 games. I mean, 82 games. The NBA does that for 82 games. I don't know. I don't get how you don't want to be out there. You know, doing something God-given ability, hard work ability got you to this point, and now you don't want to play. Pockets weighing you down? That's just not acceptable. I just have, now we cut down, you turn the page, you watch the playoff basketball, you're like, same team? I mean, this team, now you got your qualification for the playoff. Now you want to play hard. Now, you know, it's worth, you know, where I'm watching now, it's worth staying up late for. But you need to do that. No, don't tell me how long the season is. Whereas football fans, week one is just as important as week 17, 18. You know, it's like, guys, we got to have it. You know, we'll play once a week. And, you know, like the diehard football fans, like I'm one of them, when my team loses on Sunday, I'm upset all the way till next Sunday till they win again. And if they lose two in a row, oh, my God, the sky is falling. When are they going to win again? And, you know, everybody, you know, should have that kind of mentality when you do whatever sport you choose to play. You know, because I grew up playing four sports, where the big three was football, basketball, baseball, and I sprinkled in a little track. But what I loved about every sport that I played growing up was playing them. You know, it wasn't an NFL game that I played in that I didn't think back for a hot second. You know, hey, I got them. I'd have done this for free. But, you know, hey, I'm playing a pickup football game. I'm going to give all I got because I'm not good enough to be in the NFL. So, but once you make the NFL, why don't you want to play? Go back to the NBA. You make your name in the NBA as an all-time great, which you did in the postseason. You play big in the postseason, and we see your highlights, you know, throughout your career. You better have more postseason highlights. You know, as great as Michael Jordan is, one of the reasons why he's that great because we remember his playoff games. We played way more regular season games than playoff games. But those playoff games, memories stick with us. Whether it's Kareem Abdul-Jabbar shooting a hook in the 85 finals against the Boston Celtics, you know, Michael Jordan, you know, his last shot in the Chicago Bulls, to win his team a championship, and all the other, you know, Dominique Wilkins dunking a basketball. You know, Dr. J had a lot of great dunks in his career. He's the king of the dunkers. But his rocking and, you know, rock the cradle dunk on Michael Cooper, you know, it goes down in history. And that was past Doc's prime. But, you know, hey, when we talk about Dr. J, oh, remember that cuff dunk? You know, remember this? Remember that? Because this is the time. If you're an artist, you got a blank palette. And you go out there, had the opportunity to go out there and just paint whatever you want it. Because this is your chance to be famous. So as an athlete, yes, you have people you mentored you, who you model your game after, but at the end of that, it has to be all authentically you. You know, you have to be authentic. You know, because that's the only thing that's going to show up. You know, and so I close with this. I love the game. You know, I love playing the game. And, you know, no matter whatever game day it was, whether it was Sunday night, you know, Sunday, Monday, you know, Saturday, hey, man, we're playing football today. Not practice, we're playing. And that always got my juices flowing. Not that, you know, my juices for practice, but, hey, I'm going to get better, put in the work. But I practice for game day. You know, I practice for game day. And that's what more and more of the players need to do. They need to practice for game day. Whether that's in September, December, January, they all count. They all count. We got to go to quick break. I got to pay some bills around here. But we'll talk more sports after the break. Listen to the Keith Byers Radio Show presented by Lee's Famous Recipe Chicken.
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0: It's Wednesday. It's hump day, middle of the week. You know, shout out to my stepdaughter who's graduating from Stivers High School this year, I mean, tonight. You know, good way to go, Lana. Well, it's earlier this week. I was in Atlanta. Yeah, I got to go down to, to play in a golf tournament, the College Football Hall of Fame. So they bring in the previous, some Hall of Famers. And, you know, we have a golf tournament, raise money, charity, of course. And it's a lot of fun. And, you know, my team didn't win, but I had a good time. And got to spend some time on Sunday and Monday with former Ohio State coach Urban Meyer. That's what I said, Urban Meyer. So me and Urban, we got to, you know, to chop it up. We always have a good time when we're together. And, yeah, so got to spend a little time with Urban. We talked football. Of course, we, you know, how do you not talk football with Urban Meyer? But it was a lot of fun. And we was, you know, just getting ready, you know, for the upcoming season, even though it's still off season for the Buckeyes. But there's a season, is it really ever not Buckeye season? So we always, you know, looking forward. And, you know, it's May. And, you know, people say, my man asked the question, I don't even know how many, what does it look like, especially since spring football's over with. How you think we're going to do, Keith? How you think we're going to do, Keith? Well, I got us winning 12 the first 12 games of the season. That answer your question? We win the first 12 games of the season. Not going to be easy, you know, but, you know, we got, you know, whoever promised us easy, but we're the Buckeyes. You know, the expectation level is the same, win every game. You know, we expect to win every game. It's not like we're looking at a team on our schedule and sucking our teeth and going, ooh, we got them? That's what they say about us. Ooh, we got the Buckeyes. Yes, you got the Buckeyes. Yes, you know, we are the beast of the valley. You know, you know, that's why you go there to be, you want to be the best, you pray with the best, practice the best. And you're expecting nothing but the best results at the end of the day. Even though you don't win, you don't win the championship every year, you're expected to. So that's why, you know, you go there to win. You go there to win. You know, but winning is, you know, that's where the development comes in. It's just not, you know, step. But it's just good to spend some time with Urban during off season. When you can just, you know, hey, relax and, you know, oh, who we got this Saturday? Who we got this Saturday? So, you know, I'm one of those people, I enjoy the off season. Yeah, really, don't you miss football season? Aren't you ready? No. I'm enjoying it. I enjoy these non-football, you know, weeks, you know, because I'm all in, you know, when season start, you know. But right now, Saturday, oh, what time the Buckeyes play? Sunday, what time the Eagles play? What time the Patriots play? You know, hey, I'm relaxed mode, man. I'm chill, you know. Hey, I've done that time, you know. But that's for me because I'm retired. But right now, how many days a week is Joe Burrow throwing with Ja'Marr Chase? You know, throwing the, you know, to all his weapons. You know, because this is when Joe Burrow gets better. You know, this is when you sit back and start brainstorming, you know, different ideals on how we're going to use this player. How's he going to be better to help us on defense? How's he going to be help us on offense? This time of the year. You know, I go back to, you know, my playing days. My first 2 years in the NFL, I missed training camp because I was injured. You know, I got hurt my senior year in college, which carried over into my rookie year. So I didn't get cleared to play my first NFL game until the first week of the season. And then my second year, I broke my foot this time of year during May, did mini camp. So it knocked me out of all training camp. I got cleared before the first game of the season, you know, getting back healthy. So going into year three, you know, I'm finally, you know, get to go into an off season without having a surgery. You know, I can actually train for the upcoming NFL season. And I put in a lot of work, a lot of hours. You know, there's some film on me, but I'm telling the coaches, coach, I can do this also. I can do this also. Look what I can help the team out doing this and doing that. Was, you know, and we go out in the field and work in the bubble when nobody's watching. Be like, wow. In my third year, I have over 1,000 yards offense. You know, catching the ball out of the backfield, running the ball, blocking, never having to come off the field, playing on all three downs. You know, confusing defenses. Where is he? Is he going? You know, All that comes from hard work when nobody's around. So right now, if I'm the Cincinnati Bengals on offense, hey, we get to the red zone, what plays do we like? You know, we got third and long, what plays? Now it's time, nope, you know, you don't have to execute it today. But this is when you get better. You know, Shedeur Sanders, you want to win the job in Cleveland? You start winning the job now. Deshaun Watson, you want us everybody to remember you when you was with the Houston Texans? Put that work in now. Get healthy. Whereas, come this football season, hopefully the Browns have two quarterbacks that are ready to play instead of none and a possible one or two, a week-to-week deal. You know, this is when your favorite NFL team gets better. This is when your favorite college team gets better. Spring ball is over with for all colleges. You know, now they go hit the books harder, you know, to carry them through, you know, finals. Some of them have already taken, I think Ohio State may have already taken theirs. Your school's on quarter, you know, they're going to get a little more time. So this is when you get better. Right now, when nobody's watching, this is when you get better. I hope not my New York Jets get better, or my Eagles get better, the Patriots. You know, I want them all. The Miami Dolphins. Are you putting in the work to get better right now? So, you know, I'm looking forward to the basketball game tonight. Oklahoma City against San Antonio. Because San Antonio, they're playing with confidence. They don't think they can lose. They're thinking sweep already in this one game. Because they're probably saying, man, we only had really one bad quarter. That fourth quarter, we didn't finish. And we let them back in the game and let OKC hang out. Same with if you're the New York Knicks. You know, tomorrow night when you play Cleveland, you're going to say, you know, we got away with one. We stunk it up for 3.5 quarters and they left us a little crack. And we got hot, had the home field behind us, and they pulled out that game. They stole victory out of the jaws of defeat. They can't rely on that kind of gallant effort every time. They're just not built for it. The league isn't built for that. So your NFL team, the schedules are out. Some people are happy when their bye is. Others are not happy when their bye is. But it is what it is. You still got 17 games. And I'm looking forward to a great football season. But in the meantime, I'm enjoying my vacation. You know, I'm enjoying, you know, not giving up my Fridays. I mean, my Friday, Saturday, Sunday. I love high school football. Don't want that to go away. Love high school football. You know, so I'm telling you, as, you know, the fans, you know, demand the most. Hey, write Joe Burrow a letter. Hey, Joe, how's the health? You know, but we're talking about skill position, but those offensive linemen, defensive linemen, they got to put in work, too. Well, you know, we're going to have a big game tonight. Oklahoma City Thunder against San Antonio Spurs. You know, and then tomorrow night you got the New York Knicks and the Cleveland Cavaliers. So it'll be lots going on. And then one last thing on golf. You know, me and Mike Doss, we started we call it the Scarlet and Gray matches. You know, he gets some guys from Columbus and a few from Dayton. And I get some guys from Dayton around. And we play a match once a month, May through September. And so our first match is tomorrow. Shout out to Country Club of the North. They're going to host us. And so Mike Doss is bringing down some guys, and I'm going to have some guys, and we're going to have use a stable for a scoring match, and we're going to battle on the golf course. I'll let you guys know next week, you know, who won. You know, there's a lot of Buckeyes play this year, you know, the list that's going to play the first match. Every week seems to be somebody's schedule, have scheduling conflicts. But the Buckeyes that are playing this year is myself. Beanie Wells is going to play this year. Mike Wiley, former running back at Ohio State. Gary Berry, former defensive back at Ohio State. Mike Doss, Hall of Fame, you know, three-time All-American. Scooney Penn, basketball player. Actually Zafir Burke. His son is Denzel Burke. He's representing his son. You know, out there on the golf course. And then usually Archie Griffin plays. I think he you know, scheduling conflict. And he's going to play with us in July, I'm sure. And Clark Kellogg's going to probably play. you know, as well. So we get together, a group of my friends, Mike Doss's friends, and we're going to have a match. And it's going to be fun, and I'll let you know the results. And so shout out to Country Club of the North. I know we're going to play at Miami Valley Country Club one of the five matches this year. And I know we're going to go to Columbus and play. Last year we played North Star Country Club, and we also played the Scarlet course at Ohio State. So I'll keep you guys abreast. You know, yeah, you cheer us on. We got our match tomorrow. So match one, I'll let you know how it all came out. Hopefully, I'm the captain of the Scarlet team. Mike Doss is the captain of the Gray team, and they beat us last year. And so we had some, so he's got bragging rights, but it ends tomorrow. So when we play him, it ends tomorrow. I love sports. I think you love sports as well. With that, I have to sign off on the show. And I always say this when I close my show. Do me one good favor. Do random acts of kindness for your fellow man. Have a great day. Talk to you soon.
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1: Well, hey, everybody. Welcome to this edition of the Rich Eisen Show. Back in the chair after a few days in walkabout in the great states of Connecticut and New York. I am sitting back in the chair right here in Los Angeles, California. 844-204-RICH is the number to dial. Disney Plus, the ESPN app, ESPN Radio, Sirius XM Channel 80. Hello to the audiences watching and listening. And thanks to Kirk Morrison and Tommy P, Tom Pelissero, for expertly holding down this fort over the last few days. So much to talk about since I last sat in this chair. The NFL released its schedule. Aaron Rodgers is back in the NFL as the quarterback of the Pittsburgh Steelers. The NBA playoffs advanced. The NHL playoffs advanced. And Otani is pitching again tonight, looking for a Cy Young Award, while also hitting very well. Speaking of
3: hitting,
1: good to see you over
3: well.
1: There, Christopher Brockman, how are you?
3: I mean, it's okay to say he's not hitting very well, because he's not.
1: All right.
3: He's hitting.
1: Good to see you over there, Chris.
3: Hey, what's up, man?
1: Good to see you back in your
3: chair.
1: Great
3: to see you, man. What's up?
1: DJ Mikey D is in
4: the morning, Rich.
1: That's Mike Del Tufo. Hello, TJ Jefferson. What's going on?
4: Great to see you back, Richard. Of all those things you mentioned, the one thing that you forgot, and I can understand how you could because there's so much.
1: I was in the New York metropolitan area. I didn't go on.
4: New York is a Mets. It's a Mets town. We've proven that. Subway Series champions.
3: Mets town.
4: It's a Mets town. You know, you didn't really want to talk about
1: it. It just confirms what the mercenary once upon a time said.
4: Well, he knew it. Well,
1: very good.
4: Side to be.
3: That's
4: terrible.
3: Right
1: no,
3: history.
1: We'll talk some baseball on this program.
4: We'll have to talk about
1: again,
4: yesterday.
1: The NFL schedule has been released, so I have yet to play the win-loss game with the Rich Eisen Show audience, which I've been told in my absence has been dialing 844-204.
3: I thought you've just been champing at the bit to play the Rams and Chiefs.
1: That's very good.
4: Yeah.
1: Very good. Okay. I appreciate it.
3: I didn't know if that was...
1: No, it's okay.
4: Well, you
1: can
4: that's who he's
1: slander
4: going
1: me all you wish. That's
3: is
1: fine.
3: That slander?
1: It is.
4: I don't think that's true.
1: It is.
3: Hurts sometimes.
1: It is. No, call up and let's play the win-loss game, everybody. I've got the schedule right here in front of me. All right, let's talk about the latest in the NBA playoffs, which is the Cleveland Cavaliers coming off of that Game 7 blowout win in Detroit after failing to close things out in the Eastern Conference semifinals against Detroit in their home court. My goodness gracious.
3: That's the way to put it.
1: And we were all wondering, would their seven-game slog against Detroit bring Cleveland to New York City against a well-rested Knicks team tired and beaten down, and with the Knicks potentially, however, be rusty for sitting out a week, even though that extra time allowed them to get OG Anunoby back in their lineup.
4: Right.
1: And through three-plus quarters of this game, it was on the side of Knicks being rusty and the Cavaliers being full of momentum, coming off of the blowout win in Detroit, blowing the doors off of Madison Square Garden. To the tune of 93-71 with 7:50 remaining. And if you looked at your ESPN app at the time, you saw Cleveland having a win probability of 99.9%.
3: Jeez.
1: I mean, if Anthony Edwards was on the Knicks, he would have been congratulating the Cleveland Cavaliers.
3: He would have walked off.
1: 8 minutes to go.
3: Yeah, exactly.
1: Walked over and just shook their hands.
3: Hey, that's a great game. 1-2-3 K.
1: No. But the Knicks did not pull their starters, as the Timberwolves did at that time. They kept their starters in. And Jalen Brunson came up with a performance for the ages that will be talked about in New York for some time to come, especially if the Knicks are having a special season unfold, as it appears to be. Cause number 11 sparked a 44-11 run for the rest of the way. 44-11 is how the Knicks outscored Cleveland after being down by 22. And the numbers are breathtaking. Jalen Brunson at one point had five straight field goals to cut the Cavaliers' lead to five. He was unbelievable. Exactly who Knicks fans hoped would show up and rescue the day. All of the Knicks offensive juggernaut conversations about how Karl Anthony Towns is a point center and how everything was working through him. All of that went out the window, and Hero Ball returned, and as Mike Breen called him, the Brunson burner got turned on. And he put on a cape and is exactly why he's one of the greatest Knicks of all time. One of my favorite Knicks of all time. The guy who pulled me back in from the Dolan wormhole to start rooting for this team again.
5: You were out.
1: I was way out. I couldn't have been more out. I was more out than Charles Oakley, which is what caused me to be out.
5: Thanks.
1: And this guy just pulled me back in because he's exactly what the Knicks needed and were looking for years, when nobody was willing to take Dolan's money and try and lead a comeback for this franchise. Unbelievable game one Eastern Conference final performance, 16 of his 38 in the fourth quarter. A little bit of Bridges, a little bit of Shamet sprinkled in. A sousance of Ananobi.
5: Oh.
1: Write that down.
5: I don't know how to spell that.
4: Big word alert. I think it's with an S.
1: And like the Knicks come up with the win, and the Cavaliers are now in a fetal position. And this is what Brunson had to say afterwards.
6: Keep fighting, keep chipping away. You know, we're not going to get it back in one possession. Most importantly, sticking together. You know, no matter how that game finished, you know, habits translate. And so they get translated to the next game. So just finishing the game strong, regardless of whatever's going on, making sure we're having the right habits. So, you know, we'll be going the next game. You know, we're doing what we're doing. You know, we're not just giving up. You know, we don't want to give up ever. And so, just having faith in each other.
1: Gotta wonder how many of those words and that mindset was born out of what happened the last time the Knicks hosted a game one of the Eastern Conference. Wonder what happened on that night. Oh, yes, the choke sign.
4: The bounce.
1: They're the ones who choked.

0: involves James Harden, who, as we all know, is going to the Hall of Fame. He's going to have an orange jacket one day. He will be a first ballot Hall of Famer. Mm-hmm. He's going there. The question is, what else will be the conversation? And the conversation involving him in the playoffs is that he's going to disappear. And his defense on Brunson is front and center. Front and center, especially when the opposing head coach flat out says he was the target in the fourth quarter. His defensive skills was the target in the fourth quarter, as Mike Brown said after the game.
1: It's, sometimes you got to do what the game dictates, and they were trying to do the same thing with Jalen, and so we said, okay, you know, we feel like we can play that game. We try not to play that game much, but we feel like we have a guy that we can play that game with, and Jalen. And so, you know, just like we have to try to figure out different ways to guard Harden and Mitchell, they got to figure out different ways to guard Jalen. But we were, but it is no secret, we were attacking Harden.
0: No secret. They were attacking Harden. Well, if your eyeballs didn't go ahead and tell you that. The All-NBA podcast that is co-hosted by our first guest of this program, Tim Legler, who was on the call last night, counted out that he was isolated 9 times in the fourth quarter last night. 9. He was the screener defender on 21 on-ball picks in the fourth quarter in overtime alone. And the Knicks damn near averaged 2 points per every one of those. Brunson was 7 of 11 when guarded by Harden, 8 of 18 against everyone else. Mike Brown also apparently has a history in this regard. Hit it, please.
1: When I was with Golden State, we played Houston in the playoffs. We counted James Harden's dribbles. And we told our guys, hey, he's dribbling close to 1,000. He's not doing that anymore because they got Donovan Mitchell. But at the time, we were like, he's dribbling almost 1,000 times a game. And, you know, our high guys, KD, at like 300 or right below 300. Keep picking them up full court. Keep making them dribble, because at the end of the series, at the end of games, it's going to wear them down. And did it? Probably not. You know, but you know, you say stuff like that to help give your guys a psychological advantage. So I don't know.
2: He's really feeling himself right now.
0: I don't know. Wear him down. I don't know. Geez. I mean, we used to do this all the time, Steve Kerr and the rest of the. Yeah. Dynastic Warriors. We used to do that all the time. I didn't do it. I don't know. They try to do it on Jalen. We feel like we've got the guy to kind of, you know, spoon it back in their direction. And I'm telling, how will Harden take this? That's the conversation today, because that's the only thing anybody's going to be talking about. This was Harden after the game last night.
3: I mean, he made some tough ones. He made some tough ones, but you know, obviously we all know he's a great one-on-one player. And you know, I think to anybody on the island, it's going to be difficult. So we got to do a better job of making sure he sees bodies. You know, on the other end, you know, they do a good job of you know, supporting him and helping him when he's on the island. So he made some tough ones, but we got to do a better job as a team, just because it's not a one-man job. So you know, got to be better in that aspect. I think he made a couple of them, which you know, really got them going.
0: Is he calling for help? What was that? What was that?
4: Maybe he shouldn't be guarding Jalen Brunson.
5: Yeah. Because I don't know if you brought Scottie Pippen out, 96 Scottie Pippen, and put him on Brunson last night, maybe that would have stopped him. That dude was on fire last night.
0: Made some tough ones.
5: He was scooping off the glass.
0: Yeah.
5: With the left-handed on Wade. Like,
0: right. He left-handed one in. He right-handed one in, damn near off of Walt Frazier's jersey hanging from the rafters.
5: Then when Harden was playing good D on him, and he does a step back 26-footer for...
2: It's hard to play defense with both arms around your throat. That is an epic choke job.
5: Yeah, but that's are we talking James Harden or the entire Cavs?
0: Well, I mean, there's a reason why every single Brunson shot got the Knicks closer
6: It's because

0: because the Cavaliers weren't scoring themselves.
1: Epic brick after where was Donovan Mitchell in the fourth quarter?
0: And in that regard, as Harden might be pointing out, it's a team game because they went combined, Mitchell and Harden, 1 of 10 from the field, none of five from three-point range for just 3 points and two turnovers during that 44-11 run.
1: Yeah.
0: And this is what Mitchell had to say afterwards.
2: As a leader, what's going to be your message for the guys tomorrow?
3: I said in the locker room, just that. We lost. We blew it. All right, let's round for game two. Simple as that.
0: He owned it. 29.4% from the field, team, in the fourth quarter. 6 of 7 in overtime they missed. Over.
1: Yeah.
0: And the Knicks weren't missing. They just turned it on. They flipped the switch, and they saved the day.
1: Speaking of over, this series.
0: I don't know about that. I'm not going to say that. The Cavs were down 0-2 to Detroit. It's a 60-win Detroit, Chris.
1: Yeah, but we watched Detroit play in the playoffs. They haven't.
0: They weren't
1: the Knicks in the playoffs.
0: The Knicks have
1: been one of the hottest and best shooting, best scoring teams.
0: I got it.
1: Throughout this entire postseason.
0: I'm sorry. The Knicks aren't, in my estimation, as well as they're playing, that good to just wrap it up after one game. No chance. And if I'm Mike Brown and the rest of the Knicks, I listen to Jalen Brunson, exactly what he had to say afterwards. And in that regard, listen, I'm a New York Knicks fan. I have been for a while. But even these Knicks fans now, every single game, they go right out there on 7th Avenue, and it's like they're cutting down nets already.
4: I mean,
0: I understand it's been forever. I get it. All right? I look at myself in the mirror, and I'm like, who is that old man on occasion? All right? That's how long it's been. All right? All of those Knicks greats that Dolan gives courtside seats to, every last one of them, I'm so excited to see them all celebrating. None of them had rings. Zero of them. Every last one of them. Some it's because of Jordan. Some it's not. You know, when Clyde's sitting there, he's like the only guy. Like if Bill Bradley shows up, like those are the guys. And those rings probably look like little grapes. Small little grapes compared to what is given out these days.
4: You need Phil Jackson to show up.
0: So I understand how long it has been. But when I saw a video from 7th Avenue of fans going out on the streets and celebrating this game one win, that they had to pull out of their Orify.
1: Orify.
0: Okay. Plural. I don't even know if that's a word.
4: It's a plural version.
0: All right. With the three words of we want Wemby.
4: I mean.
1: Yeah.
0: I was like, oh, please do not say that. Because let me just say this. Because I was out of the chair after game one of the Western Conference Finals. And even though I know I'm counseling, let's not do the knee-jerk reaction, this Eastern Conference Finals is over off of one game. And it's not over in the West, that is for sure.
4: No.
0: But watching Victor Wembanyama watch Shai Gilgeous-Alexander win the MVP award he so wanted, watching him watch that presentation prior to game one, and then what he did in game one, makes one think that we are all about to be rent payers in this man's world.
1: Mm-hmm.
0: There's no other way to feel after seeing that.
4: 22 years old, man.
0: There's no other way to feel after what we just saw in that game one victory by the San Antonio Spurs. Without De'Aaron Fox.
4: Yeah.
0: Without him. Into the chamber where Oklahoma City Thunder fans stand until there's a basket to start the game. And the Spurs kept them off the board so long, you had to wonder if the blood was somehow still coursing through their legs. And
4: like
0: then
4: 2 minutes.
0: And then do what they did in this game with Victor Wembanyama leading the way with a 40-20 game. 41 points, 24 rebounds, 9 on offense, 3 blocks, and a 3 from the logo down 3 that is only comparable to Steph Curry.
4: That was ridiculous.
0: And when he was coming out of France And we're like, oh, he's got the handle and three-point shot of Steph Curry and the shot-blocking ability of somebody you've never seen before. His physical skills are remarkable and can't wait to see how he blossoms. None of us knew at the time what I do believe is now apparent to everyone. This guy's best ability, his most special attribute, may be what we don't see and what burns inside. Because if he does have what he's been displaying,
4: that dog,
0: he reminds me of Michael Jordan.
4: Oh,
0: I know what I just said.
4: Come on, Rich.
0: Tiger Woods, those types, Kobe.
4: Oh,
0: you, how else can you take it after this is what he says when it's put directly in front of him after he wins this game with his teammates, obviously. Mm-hmm. When it's asked of him directly if he was in fact pissed about losing the award to SGA and seeing it awarded in front of him before this game.
5: Just curious if that was in your mind at all, knowing that Shea had got that award and you were in the top three for it. And, you know, did any part of tonight feel personal? Some of your facial expressions kind of look like you were really, really going for it.
6: Yeah, for sure. Everything you just said.
7: What does it feel like to see someone else get the MVP trophy right before you step into, I guess, what is basically the biggest game of your career and then to have the best performance of your career?
6: Feels like I still got a lot to learn. And I want to get that trophy, you know, many times in my career.
0: And you know, Greg Popovich is stoking these flames whenever he has the chance. And you know, Duncan, all of them, right? All of them that came out looking like they were the cast of Goodfellas recently, right? Right? From Reservoir Dogs, getting ready to pull off the job. Look out, man. Honestly, I see it in this day and age, certainly in the NBA, when we're wondering who cares enough? Who matches the fans' flame? Who wants to dominate? Who wants to be great? Who takes this profession personally and balls it up and spits it back at the opponent in their building and takes the heart of the opponent in front of all their fans and shows it to everyone pumping and says, "Are you not entertained? It reminds me of Jordan." Now then, what happens next? Popcorn is ready. I can't wait.
1: Tonight is going to be awesome.
0: I love this guy. I love him. He is sort of like a basketball Ohtani, shooting threes, bringing it up, running the offense through him, then playing defense on the other side of the ball. He's two players in one. And then if you include the fact that he is leading the way with leadership at this age, you saw the way that he was just standing there in front of his teammates who were all pointing at him.
1: That
0: NBC had the perfect shot. I think he
1: was a
0: great shot, guys.
4: Hang that in the Louvre, man.
0: I'm telling you.
1: Sick. That was after the block on.
0: I am wondering what we are currently witnessing. That may be an overreaction on a Wednesday.
1: I don't know, Rich, man. It really felt like Tiger 97 at Augusta.
0: Am I wrong? Or like, Jordan at the beginning of, honestly.
1: The big, like, the first time you saw Mahomes play in 2018. You're just like, how are you going to stop this guy?
0: Right.
1: Like, the league is about to change.
0: That's what it feels.
1: He is taking over.
0: It feels that way.
1: Yeah. I mean, I said it yesterday. It feels like he's already now the best player in the league.
0: And anybody who doesn't feel that way about him is going to hear about it.
1: Yeah.
0: Maybe not verbally. Because, again, he's not sitting there silent when asked this question directly because he's trying to find the right words in English. He's trying to find out, how can I say humbly, you're all in trouble.
1: No, he, what you say, he said it.
0: You've made a mistake.
1: What you said. Everything that you said, yeah, that's what I'm feeling.
0: Yeah.
1: Like the reporter did the job
0: oh,
1: for
0: him. Oh, my God. So, Knick fans out there on 7th Avenue, let's take it one quarter at a time, please.
8: Yeah, but this isn't new for the Knick fans, right? They've
0: no,
8: been
0: I
8: doing
0: get it.
8: So it's like, yeah, you can't look at this and go, they've been doing this for years.
1: They've
0: but
1: been
0: the reason
1: though.
0: Why yeah. Ewing is sitting there celebrating ringless is the same guy I just invoked.
1: Yeah.
8: Yeah.
0: And that guy may be coming to Madison Square Garden very soon. If the Knicks are lucky.
8: Well, Ewing had the bad luck of not only having Jordan, but then having Olajuwon when Olajuwon was at his peak in the grid. So
0: well, he was one who
8: he was just remember snake bit.
0: And people are invoking Hakeem's name.
1: Yeah, because David Robinson
0: won it in front of him, and he's like, "I'll show you."
8: And he
0: and the dream turned into a nightmare.
8: He destroyed.
0: Yes.
8: And David Robinson doesn't get enough credit as one of the greatest basketball.
0: I get it.
8: But Hakeem Olajuwon, what he did on that night,
1: yeah.
0: But I'll go more Jordan than Hakeem because who did Ewing see in college?
8: Yeah.
0: Jordan did it at two levels.
8: Yeah. How many?
0: I said two.
8: Okay.
0: All right, let's take a break. We got a lot bottled up. I was thinking that the other night. I'm like, I cannot wait to get back in the chair and talk about it.
8: The only thing I disagree with, Rich, is you said Wemby's like, are you not entertained? I get the feeling he doesn't care if you're entertained or
0: no,
8: not.
0: No, I think
8: he's going to go out there and do it regardless.
1: He wants to kill you.
0: Yeah. I know. That's fine. But
6: if
0: I think he wants
6: different. It would have been different.
0: Yeah, that's right. All right, we take a break. 844-204-RICH is the number to dial. I've got a power rankings based on the NFL schedule. The top 10 games I'm looking forward to seeing coming up. 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
10: Today, cloudy with periods of rain, a high of 68. Tonight, cloudy skies, low down to 49 degrees. And tomorrow, for your Thursday, cloudy skies early will become partly cloudy later in the day. Slight chance of a shower, high of 68. I'm Adam Zelek for 1410 ESPN Radio.
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1: Schrempf.
0: Everybody who's listening right now, you've got to check out our television version to know what the heck that means.
2: Dan used to say it.
1: Schrempf.
0: Oh, speaking of Dan, I saw him on Friday.
1: Nice.
3: Yeah, I saw that.
0: Interviewed him to complete the first season of This Was Sports.
2: Amazing.
0: Woo. That's going to be launching on Disney Plus on June 5th.
2: Did he ask about us?
0: He did not.
2: Okay.
0: He did not.
2: I'm just curious.
0: I'm interviewing old school SportsCenter anchors, and Dan's
1: it's
0: the
1: very,
0: first
1: very cool.
0: one.
1: Yeah,
0: you've seen a few of these.
2: I've seen a few of them. I've been here in person for them.
1: Yeah. They are phenomenal.
0: And the one with Dan, we talked for an hour and a half, and we could have gone another hour and a half.
2: Yeah,
0: but it was his birthday.
1: Oh,
0: so I had to, you know, let him go back to his family.
2: Aw,
1: damn.
0: But it was great. We'll talk more about it as we get closer.
2: Love it.
0: 844-204-RICH is the number to dial right here on the program. We'll get to your calls. They see some win-loss gamers want to play. And I've missed the game. I've missed it. But the schedule got released. A couple things I do want to say here, okay, before we get to my power rankings. I am not a fan of the first game.

0: on opening night.
1: I'm with you.
0: I'm, you know, obviously, I'm not talking about the Melbourne game. I thought they would put the Bears in Seattle and save the Super Bowl rematch for later in the year instead of serving up that piece of filet mignon to start. And also, I don't know.
1: The reasoning was what? It won't be as more relevant as it was to start the year? That was what they
0: said. I'll be honest, it wasn't like last year. But last year, all we talked about leading up into that game was the previous time they played.
2: Right. Yeah.
0: I just don't even know. Wasn't that so compelling of a game that it's like, oh, I can't wait for the rematch? Yeah. You know, like you could name the last few Super Bowls that you'd rather see repeated because of the way it ended. You know what I mean?
1: I agree.
0: Right? I mean, if the Eagles and Chiefs opened up against each other after that defensive penalty allowed the Chiefs to run out the clock, for instance, the Niners and the Chiefs, the way that game ended in overtime, like running that back right away.
1: Bengals, Rams, any of those games.
0: Right, running those games back right away would have kept some sort of appetite that we felt still existed from the way the previous game ended. This one was, you know, not all that compelling, to be honest. I was there. I thought the Bad Bunny halftime was more compelling than the game, as you know.
1: Unfortunately, yeah.
0: So running it back now, I just thought running it back with Bears at Seattle, the NFC matchup that almost was, the Bears are, I think, a little bit more identifiable. Let me ask you this question. The team that you think, and I know who I'm asking this to, and thus I will crowdsource the entire room here without you because you're such a troll, Mike. I know the way you're going to answer this question.
2: Thank you.
0: The team that is going to be more likely to be a carbon copy, if not maybe better than last year's team, Patriots or Bears?
1: Oh, I would say everyone's on the Bears.
0: Right?
1: I mean, Caleb has got a lot of juice for MVP talk, and we saw what the Ben Johnson offense is. Let's see that in year two.
0: Correct.
1: I think definitely it would be the Bears.
0: So a curiosity factor, what do they look like in year two?
1: For sure.
2: If the Pats get Brown.
0: Now, that's true, too.
1: But the problem with the Patriots is there's also, the Brown stuff. There's also kind of all this weird drama with the head coach. And, like, why do you want to put that on full display week one in front of the whole country?
0: There's also offensive line issues, you know, with New England that needs to be addressed or rectified.
1: Yeah.
0: It might take a couple of weeks.
1: You don't know what that's going to look like.
0: For them to get their sea legs under them, you know, and that's not a pun on, purposeful. What would you say, Bears or Patriots? Who's got the better odds? Or who's more likely to repeat
2: last year's
0: performance, if not improve upon?
2: I was going to say the Bears, but then Del Tufo chimed in, right? And the A.J. Brown thing is compelling.
0: What does he look like? If he goes to New England, what does he look like with New England on night one?
2: He looks like the best wide receiver that they've had in years, right?
1: That's for sure. There's
2: so 100%. And the fact that Caleb did lose a receiver.
0: I just think Bears and Seahawks would have been a more compelling opening night matchup than a Super Bowl rematch, which is wild to say. But yet we almost got Bears-Seattle.
2: But Chris, I think what you said earlier is the reason they did it.
1: Because of the drama?
2: You don't think that's going to put extra eye? I mean, obviously, you're going to have all the eyes on the world, but that's how this world works. Not. People like drama. They love this.
0: I know, but there's no... That's not why the...
1: Right. But when is Seattle playing the Bears? I guess I totally missed that. Well, so week 8.
0: Right here.
1: Week 8. On Monday night.
0: And you're trying to figure out, that's obviously not going to be a slouch of a game in week 8.
1: Right.
3: No.
0: But I just, you know, the first night banner raise evening is always just it's a weird game. It's a weird night. Always is sort of like last year. CeeDee Lamb loses the ball in the lights after, by the way, there's a weather delay for an hour. I understand that that's not something you can schedule against, but I don't know. It's going to be that's a tough opener, man.
2: Look, they got the Sunday night game, right? We know that.
0: That is a tough opener, to say the least.
1: Well, the Pats' first four games are pretty tough.
0: I mean, you look at New England's first four games, sure. It's at Seattle, home for Pittsburgh, at Jacksonville, at Buffalo. Three of their first fours on the road.
1: Against playoff teams.
0: And then Vegas comes in, and New England tries to get some revenge for their week one home opening loss of the Mike Vrabel era to the Pete Carroll The Vegas Raiders, which still stands as the wildest,
1: weirdest, result. That's
0: most inexplicable result of 2025's regular season, which, by the way, you know,
1: worked out,
0: almost cost New England, you know, seeding and things of that nature. There's at Chicago. That's a New England at Chicago on Prime Video. And it's you take a look at every single game on the schedule. It just looks amazing. And I'm going to get to my power rankings in a second. But let's play my first win-loss game of the 2026 non-playing season. Let's have some fun. Let's go to Malik in State College, Pennsylvania.
2: The
0: East Coast Jefferson's home Commonwealth.
3: 8-1-4. Can you guys hear me okay?
0: Yes, we can. Yeah. And we just want to set this. I just want to set this up properly. That you are in the town of Penn State University, which T.J. Jefferson roots for, the conundrum that he's a Cowboy fan who roots for Penn State but hates the Eagles, who you're calling in to play the win-loss game for.
2: That's not a conundrum. Interesting.
3: It is an absolute shame. I feel so bad for you all the time, T.J. I live in State College, but I don't root for Penn State, so.
0: Wow. Why is that?
2: That's worse than me.
3: Why? I actually grew up outside of Bucknell.
0: Okay.
3: So I just kind of, just root for Bucknell.
0: And you're saying it's for TJ to be a Cowboy fan. And you're sitting there in the home of Penn State football, and you're like, I kind of root for Bucknell.
2: I will never disroot. A friend of mine played for Bucknell.
3: Well, nobody looks for us. Nobody looks for us to do anything. Well, so anytime you do anything, it's a win.
0: Malik,
3: you know what I mean? So.
0: Here's the weird thing. We're now going to switch gears. You're playing the win-loss game for Bucknell. Put the schedule. We don't have that.
1: Unbelievable.
0: Graphically supported. All right, give him some music here. Let's do it. Malik in State College, Pennsylvania. Win-loss game for the Philadelphia Eagles. What happens when they open up at home against the Washington Commanders?
3: Oh, come on. We got to take that one home. That's an easy win.
0: All right, there we go. What do we got? Week two at the Tennessee Titans.
3: I think the Titans are going to be dangerous just because, you're coming in with a lot of new stuff. But I think we leave with the win.
0: Okay. Very respectful W there. Here we go. At the Bears on a Monday night, week three. What do we got?
3: I think this is going to be our first loss.
0: Okay, 2-1, Rams at Eagles. Oh, boy, week four.
3: Yeah, the last two times we've played, it's been down to the last play, and I think that dam does break. Unfortunately, it isn't this year. Give me the birds.
0: Okay, that's 3-1, going off to London to take on the Jaguars.
3: Yeah, we're going to take that win, too.
0: 4-1, home for the Panthers.
3: We're going to, that's a win. That's a win.
0: All right, 5-1. Monday night, home against the Cowboys.
3: I think we're going to split these games. I think it's going to be a loss for each home team, so give me a loss here.
0: Okay, that's 5-2 now at the Commanders.
3: I think we're going to sweep these guys this year. I really do. I feel it.
0: Okay, that's 6-2. Home for the Giants.
3: I'm going to be at that game in person, so I got to have a win for that.
0: 7-2, Steelers at Eagles, the Commonwealth Bowl.
3: Come on, Aaron Rodgers, that's a win.
0: That's 8-2, Thanksgiving at Dallas.
3: I think this is where the Eagles pull up. It's a big game. I think we put up some big numbers this game. That's a win.
0: 9-2. Woo. At the Cardinals.
3: That's a win.
0: 10-2, home for the Colts.
3: I think it's a win. There's just too much in the air with them.
0: 11-2, a Saturday night against the Seattle Seahawks.
3: I think that's a loss, fortunately.
0: 11-3, Texans at the Eagles on Christmas Eve.
3: Give me the win on that one. I think we're going to be hungry.
0: All right. At the 49ers.
3: That's a loss, I think.
0: 12-4. At the Giants.
3: I actually am going to give this one to the Giants. Okay. I think we're probably going to rest our starters, and I think they're going to take a
0: Malik at State College, ladies and gentlemen, the Bucknell fan, 12-5. There he goes, going off to root for Bucknell. Quickly, what conference is Bucknell playing?
2: I know their name. I don't know the conference.
0: I think it's called the Roll Your Break Conference.
1: Yeah. They open up against Richmond.
0: Hey, against the Spiders.
1: Yeah, Spiders.
0: Dance that drink over here.
2: Dance that drink.
0: All right. I've got my power rankings of the best games on the NFL schedule coming up next.
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0: 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I got power rankings.
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2: Hit it.
4: This is my
0: power rankings. 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There's more than 10 games on here, I'm not going to lie. Certainly when you start with 10, number 10 on the list, everybody, is when the Bucs and Falcons play each other twice.
2: Ooh.
0: I don't care which one.
2: Really?
0: Oh, yes.
2: Bucs
0: and Falcons. I got to give some love to the NFC South, guys.
2: I mean, you don't have to.
0: Why? I got to give some love to it. Because we all know, I mean, Baker quotes... it's tweeted out on January 20th after Stefanski got hired by Atlanta. Quote, still waiting on a text call from him after I got shipped off like a piece of garbage. Can't wait to see you twice a year, coach.
4: I said two.
0: How about that? How about that? So Baker versus Atlanta and Stefanski. Kind of dig it.
2: That's fun.
0: Number 9 on the list. Week 3, Monday Night Football, Eagles at Bears. Don't forget what the Bears did in Philadelphia last year. Day after Thanksgiving, they punked the Eagles.
2: Yeah, that was awesome.
0: In their house. Punked them. So what happens week 3? Okay. And we just play the win-loss game for the Philadelphia Eagles. They're home for Washington. They're at Tennessee. And then they've got this game in Chicago. Here we go. Chicago starting off at Carolina, home for Minnesota, then this one. It's going to be big. It's going to be a marker for either one of these teams. Number 8. Week 18, I have no idea if this is going to be Aaron Rodgers' last regular season game of his career, last game of his career. I do not know. But Steelers at Ravens may be for the entire AFC North shooting match, and I can't wait for it. This is a Week 18 game, Steelers at Ravens. I didn't choose the Ravens at Steelers. I chose this one. Because it could be for all of the Rodgers marbles, all of the AFC North marbles, number 7. Week 6, Monday Night Football. It's Micah's old team coming back to Green Bay. It's Rashawn Gary coming back to Green Bay. Kenny Clark coming back to Green Bay. Will Micah be healthy? Maybe this is one of those games where he'll be back.
2: Micah.
0: Maybe he comes back just for it.
2: Micah.
0: I don't know. But Cowboys-Packers, old-school stuff, week 6, Monday Night Football, 7th on the list. Number 6 on the list is Seattle at San Francisco, and I'm choosing week 12. Because the Thanksgiving lineup is so loaded with 5 games before the weekend.
2: I know.
0: That you're wondering what's left on the schedule. And if week 12 is just one big stinking on ice for the rest of us to sit there on Sunday because the league loaded up everything at the beginning of the week. This is a big game. Another one is Ravens at Houston. So those are big Sunday games. This one in particular, Seattle at San Francisco. Last time this happened, the one seed was on the line, and Seattle punked the 49ers. So that's a big one. Number 5 on the list, Ravens at Bills, week 8, right there in the middle of the season. Lamar at Josh Allen. Let's go.
2: Yeah.
0: Fun. Fun stuff. I can't wait to see it.
2: Under Pressure Bowl, Brockman.
0: Say that again?
2: The Under Pressure Bowl.
0: Oh, that's a good one.
3: Oh, that's a Sunday, 1 o'clock.
0: Yeah, Bills are coming off of a bye in that regard as
3: nice.
0: Well. Number 4, I put this one here just because, again, it's a Super Bowl rematch. I already said earlier that I was disappointed it's not Bears at Seattle. But it is the opening Thursday night. Banner raised. 12's going crazy. It could be A.J. Brown's first game as a Patriot. Drake May there. Let's go. Can't wait. Week 1. Number 3 on the list is, I think, the better game. And it's in Australia. I think, you know, San Francisco and the Rams. Let's go. NFC West football. This could be one of, I mean, this is a big one for the Rams because this is their home game against San Francisco. Or, as San Francisco might point out, they lost a home game. because it's not being played in SoFi. Number two on this list, I don't care if it's a cop-out or not. I can't choose one for the entirety of this thing.
1: Come on. Pick one.
0: If I had to pick one, it's Chiefs-Bills. If I had to pick one, it's Chiefs-Bills. But Packers, Rams, Bears, Lions, Eagles, Cowboys, Chiefs, Bills, Broncos, Steelers.
1: Eagles, Cowboys.
0: With all due respect to everyone else, if everybody's healthy, these are massive games. Massive. But the number one is the Christmas games. The Christmas slate games.
1: All of them?
0: How can you? Packers, Bears, Buffalo, Denver, Rams, Seattle. Last time the Rams were in Seattle, we all know what happened. The two-point conversion, all that craziness.
5: Yeah.
0: That's going to be nuts. Christmas. Unbelievable, that triple header. And those are my power rankings of the NFL schedule brought to you by SoFi. Get your money right. Back for hour two, and Tim Legler on the NBA playoffs.
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0: Hour number two of the Rich Eisen Show is on the air. Shams Charania in hour three, and so is O'Shea Jackson Jr. He's going to join us a little early
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0: Let's turn to our friend, fresh off of calling Game 1 with Mike Breen and Richard Jefferson on the ESPN family of networks from in Madison Square Garden last night. Last time I spoke with this guy, it was when I was doing SportsCenter in Bristol for the first time in 23 years, so it was only fitting that Tim Legler was part of that broadcast, and he joins us now. How are you, Tim? Good to see you.
23: Rich, great, man. I am great. I'm still trying to kind of process what we all watched last night because I'm sitting there watching that game like everybody else. You know, you get into the early part of the fourth quarter, and it just did not look like there was any conceivable way the Knicks were going to be able to win that game based on the lack of rhythm of their offense to that point. So this thing flipped on its head in a very short period of time.
0: So what... how are you processing it? Walk me through your processing of what did in fact happen for that 44-11 run, Tim.
23: I think the main thing is this. Like, we've given the Knicks a lot of credit for the kind of changing their offense, and it really started middle of the Atlanta series. They're down 2-1. They decide, Mike Brown decides, that they're going to have to figure out something to get their offense unlocked a little bit. They go to this Karl Anthony Towns sort of as a hybrid playmaker, more at the elbows, top of the key, Brunson off ball a little bit more as an initial screener, creating problems for the defense. And their offense was historically efficient for a 7-game stretch. It was incredible what they they were doing. Everybody on the roster was humming at the same time. They get into this game last night. Cavs prepared for that off-ball stuff. They weren't giving up a lot of the cuts that the Knicks were used to getting. They were taking it away. Cavs were on point with their communications, their switches. All that was good. Knicks were missing open threes, contributed to it. That's probably where the rust part came in. And you add that all up, Cavs in complete control. So what do the Knicks do? You know, 8 minute mark or so of the fourth quarter, that offense that we've been praising so much kind of went to the side. And you know what they went with? Well, you know, let's go back to the early Brunson days as a Knick, where we just go high ball screen or ISO, let him get the matchup he wants and let him go to work and see if we can at least get the start of a run, because the arena was pretty quiet. They were waiting for this run to come that never did. Brunson single-handedly created the energy in the building. Yep. He cut the deficit in half by himself in about a 3 minute period. And then the decisions became much more difficult for the Cavs of what they were going to do with him going forward. The double started coming. Some 3-point shooting kicked in for the Knicks out of that. And here you go. At exactly the same time that was happening, the Cavs completely tightened up offensively, and they definitely were starting to become too aware of what was happening to them. They stopped playing aggressive offensive basketball. They were waiting for the clock to run out. In sports, if you play not to lose, bad things always happen to you. But in this case, Rich, both of those things had to happen at the same time, and they did in a 7.5 minute period of time for the Knicks to tie it, and then of course they dominate them in overtime.
0: And it's amazing, Tim, because as you pointed out, the narrative, for the lack of a better phrase, for the Knicks' first two series wins, and how that's potentially more sustainable for a long term run, is based on the point centering of Karl Anthony Towns in the middle of their offense, and how that led to some historic victories in terms of blowouts and things of that nature. And they went back to hero ball when they needed it, and Jalen Brunson put the cape on and bailed everyone out, is one way to put it. Or is this what we're going to see? Is this series in a nutshell, Tim? What do you think?
23: No, Rich, I think that you're going to see more of the offense that they've been running here over the last, you know, few weeks. I think so. But then now they know they have this card in their pocket. If they want to go there, particularly if the Cavs are going to allow him to pick who he wants to play against. And obviously, lots going to be made of James Harden today. He was the guy on that island. I don't blame James Harden for what happened at all. He's a guard, you know, in his upper 30s. He was never really known in this league as a committed defender. He can play defense in certain matchups. He's much better against bigger, stronger guys that try to bully him, because the guy's a brick wall. He can hold his ground. He can rake on you with his hands. But if you're asking him to play a guard that's shifty, that can change directions in the middle of the floor by himself, at no point in his career was that going to be a recipe for success. Certainly not at this stage of his career. Not blaming Harden. I'm blaming the Cavs for allowing that to happen to the extent that it did, for Brunson to be able to get that many one-on-ones. Now look, you have to give Brunson credit for this, too, because the number of different types of shots he made during that stretch, a runner going down the left side of the lane off the wrong foot, a bank shot going down the right side of the lane that hit the top white stripe on the backboard, a floater to his left, a pull-up jumper to his right, a step-back three. That all happened in a row, and now the Cavs go, okay, let's start to run sort of these half-hearted double teams at him, which was the wrong approach, because when you do a half-hearted double team, the other three guys don't know exactly if you're fully committed to the trap. That tells us on the weak side, us three, the three of us, what are our rotations? We know who has first pass when that double team is clear. They were sort of half-hearting it, a guy coming like toward him, and now the other three guys were confused, so they weren't catching up to the first pass. And now Bridges hit a big one. Shamet hit a big one. Ananobi got a couple of drives. So at no point did they come up with anything constructive to slow this roll down. And I don't think that that's what the Knicks go to at the start of game two. But they know they've got that now if they want to force the Cavs' hand to see what they're going to do differently, because clearly it has to be a lot different if Brunson goes into that mode again where he gets what he wants in the middle of the floor.
0: All right, so I'll just put a fine point on it if you don't mind me putting you in this position. Tim Legler, did Mike Brown outcoach Kenny Atkinson last night? Did that happen?
23: Well, I definitely think Kenny Atkinson had a rough night from a coaching standpoint. There's no question about it. Here's what Mike Brown, look, and I love both of these guys, respect the hell out of both of them.
0: Right.
23: Here's where Mike Brown, you know, had an advantage. He had a button, big red button, that he could push. It was an obvious button.
0: And it said number 11 on it? Button number 11? Is that what you're saying?
23: Basically, it was as if you had a control board in front of you with

0: Don't know if I'd be rushing out to 7th Avenue to start a We Want Wemby chant, which did in fact happen last night. What's your take from the game one in the Western Conference Finals of what he did under the circumstances in which he did it on the road, having watched the trophy that he wanted being awarded to someone else, Tim?
1: The thing that stood out to me from the very beginning, after seeing initial tape on Victor Wembanyama, as we were starting to hear about his name and knowing he was coming to the league, and your first impressions on just how strange that looked to see a guy that big play the way he played, you're kind of processing that. But then the thing that really cemented it for me, where this guy is headed, when he started to do interviews, and he was not in any way deflecting or shying away from responsibility that he felt he had to live up to being what he wants to be, which is one of the greatest to ever do it, to lead team to championships, to win MVPs, to carry teammates to the extent that he can. He brought all of it and wanted all of it and talked about it overtly. And most guys that young coming into the league don't do that. Mm-hmm. And he did. And I knew that meant, man, he's a little bit different. And you saw it, the desire in his eyes in this game and the intensity with which he played and just how much his team, the confidence level is built around that, the way that he is so certain. Because one thing, like, he might have off shooting nights. Very rarely does he not affect the game defensively, but he's going to have off shooting nights. He is. I mean, it still can be guarded at times because he's so tall and thin and guys can get into him and it can be hard some nights. But one thing that wasn't going to change was his approach and his intensity, his demeanor and his aggressiveness to try to get it done. And role players and supporting cast can live with that, man. Just be the same guy. And some nights it's going to look great. Some nights you might have off nights, but it always looks the same in terms of your demeanor. Now guys can get on board with that. And the confidence level soars for this team. And on the nights he does it on both ends, it looks like that, which is the best player in the world. Now, it doesn't look like that every night offensively, which is why he didn't just win the MVP. They're coming for him sooner than later. But when it all adds up on the same night, Rich, it's a level of impact that no one else in this league has right now.
0: I'm with you, Tim. And I was talking at the top about how we heard as he's coming into the league about his ball handling and his three-point shooting for a man his size is uncanny, if not unprecedented. And his defensive play was something that everyone's wondering, can he win Defensive Player of the Year as a rookie? That was the conversation with him coming
1: right.
0: In, right?
1: Right.
0: And the thing we didn't discuss or didn't maybe know was what burns inside, what you just said. For him to sit there and takes the profession personally in a way, mm-hmm. like not like game 35 for him is important as a game 5 in the playoffs. And the way that he plays and the way that he leads in that respect and the way that it burns him to watch SGA win it. And then he comes up with a 40-20 and cuts everyone's hearts out in Oklahoma City and shows it to him pumping. I said it reminds me of Jordan, Tim. And I'm, you know, I understand when I invoke that of a player that young, that may be heresy, but you just said it. Like, you just described Jordan to me, Kobe. You just described Tiger Woods early in his, like, an uncanny burning desire for somebody that young. That's what it reminds me of. What do you think?
1: Incredibly rare because number one, you're that young. You're emotionally not mature enough to even be able to deal with the scrutiny that comes with being that hyped, selected with that pick. You're not emotionally mature enough to handle it. You certainly aren't physically enough mature enough to handle it. To never at any point shy away or deflect or give you the answers of like, hey, you know, I hope so. I'm just going to do the best I can to be the best I can be, and I hope it works out. He didn't do any of that stuff. He basically said, it's my responsibility. I've been given this. It's my responsibility. And I love it. I cherish it. I revel in that. Mm-hmm. And it's almost unfair to think that the Spurs ended up with another one of these guys after the run they had with the Duncan, Parker, Ginobili, like that long-ass run they had with those guys. And now they seem like they're on the cusp. And by the way, their first-round pick this year also has that. Dylan Harper is going to be a superstar in this league. He is going to be a first-team all-NBA player sooner than later.

0: going to be a guy, I think, that's an MVP consideration down the road. Now, I don't know what his career arc looks like. You never know with these guys. Does he change teams, you know, 5 years? I don't know where he's going to be, but I do know this. I haven't seen a guard, 19, that was a one-and-done guard, come into this league with this level of power ever. And his ability to play through contact with his shoulders, his forearms, the way he can just take you anywhere in the court that he wants. And clearly also another guy that loves the moment, loves the light. They got two of those guys. And they also have the rookie of the year in Stephon Castle, who's also built like that. It's incredible the good fortune that this organization has and what's about to hit this league for a long time to come. Now, does it happen this year? I don't know. Anybody who thinks Oklahoma City can't still win this series is nuts. They're going to have a great response in game two. And by the way, they took double overtime to beat them in game one.
1: Right.
0: And their best two players shot 37% on 48 shot attempts. So Shea will be better. Jalen Williams will be better. Chet, to me, top of the list, has got to inject himself. You cannot just accept this. And I think you're going to see Chet Holmgren. I think the way he does it is by looking for his perimeter shot more. Three-point shot will be there for him as much as he wants. Maybe he has to take 10 of those. Maybe he hits four in the first half. Inject yourself into this. So there's a lot more for Oklahoma City to bring. I expect that. And I don't know how this series is going to go, who's going to win it. But and I don't know if it happens this year for the Spurs, but it's coming. It's coming, obviously. We've been put on notice. No. They got these picks right, yep. And all of these guys want it badly.
1: And I hear you about Chet Holmgren having to play better, and obviously he can, and the expectation is that he will, unless Victor Wembanyama makes it personal with him, which it appears he will, because he does. You know what I mean? Yeah. And that's, yeah. Again, I noticed that you didn't, you know, directly address my Jordan analogy, which is fine if you don't agree with it, but I mean, you've known, you're around the guy, you very much so. Does it's rare to see it, right? He takes it personally. And part of me just wonders if Popovich is the one stoking it too. Because
0: oh yeah, for sure. I would be shocked if that wasn't the case.
1: Right?
0: I would be shocked if that wasn't the case. Look, he's also got one of the really unique things about San Antonio as a small market team is, and we've talked about it on the air, and a lot of people may know this, some may not, a lot of their former stars stay in San Antonio.
1: Mm-hmm.
0: And it's unusual for a small market city for that to happen. These guys usually hit one of the two coasts, and that's where they go for their waning years, and they make a couple appearances a year at the arena. Take a look at these games, man. You see Duncan's there sitting next to David Robinson. I mean, these guys are like hashing it out. Sean Elliott's in the building every night because he works for an organization, but he'd stay there anyway. Ginobili's there all the time. So my point is, you don't think that those guys also have been like right. In the ear of Victor Wembanyama from the beginning? Like when you feel like you've come into an organization that's going to protect you, it's a security blanket, the way they run things. And so you don't feel like you're ever overwhelmed. This isn't about you. That's what they do to protect you. Even though you act like you want it, you say you want it, and he clearly indicates that he does. There's also a built-in security blanket by having that level around you to tell you how to go about it, how to navigate it, and to challenge you in ways that maybe a lot of places you don't get challenged because those guys aren't around, and certainly if they are, didn't have that level of success. That matters to a guy like Victor Wembanyama, who soaks it all in. He's hearing it from everywhere, but it starts with what he's telling himself between the ears. This guy is wired in a way that leads to all-time greatness if he can stay healthy.
1: Yeah, I'm with you.
0: And he wants all of it.
1: I think he does. And you've seen his performances since Popovich met him coming off the plane after getting ejected from the game, right? I mean, like this moment here, I would love to have been a fly in the tarmac there, man. Just like, what was he saying to him? And then Wemby just has just crushed everybody since this moment.
0: And you know what I would guess, and I'm probably maybe dead wrong, and I've known Pop a long time too, I love the guy, but it would almost feel like there would be a little, obviously a lot of this. You're too important to get caught up and be over emotional and cost your team where you get ejected from a game. You're too important. You got to control yourself. And at the same time, give him a little bit of sprinkle of, Same time, Victor, I didn't mind you clocking somebody with an elbow. Like, that's not the worst thing in the world to know that there's that component to you as well. So he probably got a little bit of both, very paternal in his approach. In some ways, obviously, you know, scolding him a little bit and making him aware of the responsibility that you carry when you are that guy, that you need to be on the floor at the end of games to decide matters. And you can't, because of an emotional reaction, take yourself off the floor because your teammates are the guys you're most accountable to. That's kind of what I feel like that speech probably sounded like.
1: Yeah, and I appreciate that insight because I'm going to keep hunting and pecking for that answer until I get it or until the Spurs are eliminated, if at all. You know what I mean? Because it's just a fascinating storyline of these playoffs, including obviously Oklahoma City going for a back-to-back championship run, and then you've got a Knicks fan base that's saying we want Wemby after one game in the Eastern Conference Finals that looked like it wasn't going to go their way until a historic run, and then you got the Cavs. Harden's on that griddle today. Atkinson's on that griddle today. Donovan Mitchell's on that griddle, and now we've got game two with you and the crew at the mic. I can't wait for it, Tim. It's fun. It's fun stuff.
0: Appreciate it, Rich. Thanks for having me on, man. Yeah, I was blessed to be sitting in that spot last night. That's not even working, man. That's just enjoying the sport that I've made my life out of, that I love more than anything other than my family. And being able to sit there next to Mike Breen and RJ and do that last night was special.
1: And did we pick up what we were talking about here before? Was that a half a bang? Was that a buh on the Sam Merrill three that went in and out? Was that a buh? You know, do we get a buh from Mike Breen?
0: I didn't pick up on the buh. I think Mike maybe was going to go there. And look, you know, that's obviously we all know that, like, he calls Knicks games. He loves the Knicks. Mm-hmm. And he's about to give a big bang to a shot that's going to cost you a game. And that has to be something that could have been tough to get out. But, you know, he's an ultimate professional. He would have done it. And by the way, that basketball was more than halfway in that rim,
2: man. Down.
0: And it had a weird, you know what's weird? It had a slight, for a pure shooter, it had the slightest sideways rotation, just a little. That meant when it hit inside the rim, it spun and kicked out. If that's 100% pure coming off when the seams are rotating directly backwards to you as a shooter, that ball's going in. That's the difference between a win and a loss last night. Yeah. And it's incredible that ball didn't go in. And obviously the Knicks took advantage.
1: Yeah. You mean it didn't hit the heel and bounce up, scrape Messier's jersey, and then come right back down through it. So seriously, the difference between the game one Eastern Conference final starts for the Knicks last 2 years, obviously it's stark. And I can't wait to see the drama play out. Tim, look for more of my texts to join us after these games and certainly
0: anytime,
1: the finals,
0: Rich,
1: as well.
0: You got it.
1: Really appreciate it. That's Tim Legler, everybody.
0: Take care.
1: From the good people at ESPN and our friends in the family of Disney Networks.
3: He knows something about shooting threes, too. So
1: I know he does. That is for sure. And that was just an epic game one.
3: Yeah.
1: Wemby. I'm telling you, Wemby. He didn't agree with my Jordan thing, so I was fishing for it.
3: I think it's just because Jordan is on such a level that it's hard to get people.
1: But it's got echoes similar.
3: But Rich, let me tell you something. Five seasons from now.
1: Five seasons. It could be five games.
3: It could be five games. But I'm saying, like, 5 years from now, I think that there's going to be a whole nother story being written, and this guy's going to be the
1: main. Of course, this guy's going to come into Madison Square Garden and tell the Knicks fans, I heard what you said in game after game one. I heard it. You got Frederick Weiss. They've got me. Talk about the French pastry.
3: Frederick Weiss.
1: Yeah. 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Hour 3's got Shams Charania and O'Shea Jackson Jr. in person in it. 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
8: Today, cloudy with periods of rain, a high of 68. Tonight, cloudy skies, low down to 49 degrees. And tomorrow, for your Thursday, cloudy skies early will become partly cloudy later in the day. Slight chance of a shower, high of 68. I'm Adam Zelek for 1410 ESPN Radio.
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0: Rich Eisen Show. Our radio audience has returned. We're back one big happy streaming and listening family, everybody, right here on the Rich Eisen Show. Tim Legler. It was a good chat with him right there.
1: Legs.
2: Didn't expect an Eddie Murphy Saturday Night.
0: No, I didn't
2: change
0: that.
2: Brown.
0: No, Mike Brown. He went James Brown.
2: Yeah.
0: The hot tub.
2: Too hot in the hot tub. Good God.
0: Look at you.
2: I used to have the best Eddie Murphy VHS tape back in the day, and I played that thing to the tape pop.
0: My God, we're just going down memory lane here.
3: A VHS, that's a window into how old he is.
2: Yeah, everyone had a VHS in this room, Chris.
4: Not true.
2: You never had
4: 20 kids over here who have no idea what VHS is.
2: I'm counting the people on the camera right now. So don't act like you're so young that you don't remember a VCR.
0: They're off camera, but show of hands, anybody that currently has a VHS machine.
4: Yeah, they make retro ones.
0: A VHS machine with a tape.
4: Yeah.
0: Oh, my goodness gracious.
4: They have retro VHS.
0: I mean, I didn't expect that one.
2: I just was on
0: eBay. That was an O. Henry like twist right there.
2: I was just on eBay the other day looking to buy one.
0: Okay, for what?
2: Just to have it.
0: For what?
4: Yeah, I have one too.
2: I want to have
0: a ping pong table that you have not unboxed from winning it on The Price is Right 5 years ago.
2: Okay, but I can't play ping pong by myself. I could watch the best Eddie Murphy Raw on a VHS tape by myself.
4: Or you could I have a Blu-ray VHS recorder, so I can play. That's how I record.
0: You got a Blu-ray recorder?
4: Yes, to my VHS.
2: Mike, what were the big ones called?
4: The three-quarter inch one?
0: Or Betamax?
4: No.
2: They looked like CDs. Now I remember.
4: Oh, Laserdisc.
2: Laser disc.
4: Yes. I still have those, too. You had to be rich to have a Laserdisc.
0: And watch Gremlins on Laserdisc, everybody.
2: Only the rich.
0: Not weird at all.
2: Only the rich kids in my city had Laserdisc.
0: Never give a Mogwai any water or light.
2: After midnight.
0: I learned that on my Laserdisc.
2: Let it all hang out.
0: All right. Thomas in San Diego, California.
2: Thomas. The Wells.
0: Be careful.
2: Oh, okay.
0: What's up, Thomas?
5: Hey, thank you for taking my call, Rich. Hey, I just want to say, if I may, I've been a big fan of yours for a long time, ever since you launched NFL Network. NFL Total Access was always on my TV, man. Big fan of your work. And what you do for the kids out there is a beautiful thing, man.
0: Thank you. I appreciate you saying that, Thomas. Are you driving around beautiful San Diego, California, wanting to play the win-loss game for the Chargers? Is that a true story?
5: Yes, sir. My San Diego Chargers, Los Angeles. Let's do it.
0: Okay.
2: San Diego Chargers.
0: Thomas, show us your lightning bolts.
6: React to me.
0: Our neighbors across the way here in El Segundo, California now. We'll be starting the season at home against the Arizona Cardinals. What happens?
5: That's a win, my friend.
0: 1-0, Raiders at Chargers.
5: Another win.
0: Oh, my goodness. They start off with such easy games. It's like the Kansas City Chiefs. Only team. Uh-huh. Chargers at Bills. What happens next?
3: Make fun all you want, man.
0: Chargers at Bills.
5: I think it's tough to start 3-0. I'll give that one a loss.
0: 2-1 at the Seahawks.
5: Man, that's a tough defense. I'm gonna have to go another loss.
0: All right. That's now 2-2 with the Broncos coming to their house.
5: At home for the Chargers?
0: Yes, sir.
5: That's a win.
0: 3-2 at the Chiefs.
5: At the Chiefs. I'll give that one to the Chiefs.
0: 3-3 coming home, taking on the Rams. Chargers and Rams in SoFi. This is a tough schedule, isn't it?
5: You know, I'm gonna give them the dub in the regular season, but I think we're gonna see them in the Super Bowl and win that game.
0: All right. Well,
4: okay.
0: Spoiler alert.
4: Okay.
0: The rest of the regular season to go here. 4-3 home for the Texans.
5: That's a win.
0: 5-3 at the Ravens on a Monday night.
5: Going to be a tough game, but I think we have Jesse Minter's number, and we'll be able to exploit his defense. That's a win.
0: All right. Is it Jim going to avenge firing John? Is that where he's going to be right there? But he's taking on his former defensive coordinator on a Monday night right there. Jets at Chargers.
5: I know you're a Jets fan. My dad was a diehard Jets fan. Rest in peace, but we're going to kill the Jets.
0: 7-3. Patriots at Chargers on NBC.
5: I hate the Patriots more than any team in the entire world, so I can never cheer for them to win. So that's a win.
0: Okay, 8-3 at the Bucks.
5: That's another win.
0: 9-3 at the Raiders.
2: The Raiders.
5: You know, we're sweeping the Raiders. That's a win.
0: 10-3 home for the Niners on Thursday Night Football.
5: Mm-hmm. I think that's a trap game. I'll give them a loss for that
0: 10
5: one.
0: 10-4 at the Dolphins.
5: Easy win.
0: Oh. Easy. 11-4 home for the Chiefs.
5: Now that's where we split. We'll take that one.
0: 12-4 at the Broncos. Big sign.
5: I hate to say it, but I expect to split with the Broncos too.
0: Big sign and an L. Big sign and an L for 12-5.
4: That wins the West.
0: Thank you, Thomas. I don't know about that, pal. No. Thomas in San Diego. Thanks for the call.
1: Wait, sir. You don't think 12-5 wins the West?
4: Maybe not in the West.
1: There's no maybe. Yes or no?
0: I don't. I think 13 wins might win it.
4: 13.
0: That's how damn good this division is.
1: It
0: is.
1: Well, if they're all going to be good, all going to win 13 games.
0: I just think it's going to, I don't know. 12-5 might not win it. Certainly if the tie breaks don't go their way. I don't know. The Chiefs might win 13 with that easy schedule.
4: That's true.
1: Again. Just keep misconstruing my words. You sat right next to me on the set when I said they're going to have an easy first month of the season.
0: Correct.
1: And they do.
0: Yes, they do.
4: They do.
1: Mm-hmm. Thank you.
0: It's because why? Because Roger Goodell's a big Taylor Swift fan. Well, like, tell me more.
1: Mahomes coming back from injury. They need to ensure that they're good.
4: Yep. Mm-hmm.
1: And they've done that.
2: I don't think Mike North would appreciate that.
0: Al in Dallas.
6: Oh.
0: What's up, Al? You there, Al?
6: How are you? The moment that we experienced last night was the sickest thing I've seen since Reggie Miller. I mean, there was no way they could even possibly could have won that game.
0: Talking about Knicks? Talking about the Knicks?
6: Yes.
0: Okay, your Knickerbockers now?
6: I'm talking about the Mets. yeah. Talk about the Knicks. It's unbelievable. It's unbelievable that happened. And I didn't turn it off, Rich, and just sat there. And, you know, I even telling some of the boys, like, with 8 minutes, you know, with a minute and a half to go, they're down by eight. I'm like, they're still going to lose this game. And I'm shocked that last second hoop didn't go in. I mean, I've experienced more disappointment than you have, Richard, because you're a Yankee fan. And my whole sports life has been a lot of disappointments, but I cannot believe that they won that game. I can't.
0: Who is the athlete, the New York athlete, that's given you most joy? Is it Eli Manning, Al? Is it? Who is it?
6: Eli Manning. Mark Messier.
0: Messier?
4: Oh, Messier.
0: Yeah. Messier only did it once. Eli did it twice.
6: Yeah, but that once was, I mean, I already had two in the bag when Eli won. You know what I'm saying? Like, I already experienced, you know, the Phil Simms and the Hostetler.
0: But, right.
6: So Eli, you know, I'm not downgrading. He's top five. But Messier, you know, I mean, Richard, you remember that 1994. I mean, it was, and the Knicks, that was the greatest, unbelievable summer, you know, mixing OJ, unfortunately. Right.
0: So it goes Messier, Eli, Howard Johnson, or is that where you put Wally Backman? Where do you put him, Al?
6: Oh boy, Richard, you're really fired.
4: Get out.
2: You put the whole 86 Mets in there, Al. They're just one player.
0: Just one player?
6: Danny Heap, maybe.
0: Heap has been called.
2: Tim Tuffel.
0: Look at him.
6: Richard, let me just throw one other thing out. You know, I've been calling this show for a very, very long time.
0: 11 years?
6: I've said it countless times. You know, you've been very, very gracious to me, and you were very gracious to my family when we come to events. And my son Jack is graduating high school today, Richard.
0: Hey,
6: you remember I got great pictures of you with him at the Houston Super Bowl event when he was a young child, and it's just an unbelievable. I know you're about to experience the same thing right now, but it's an unbelievable experience. So you know, you guys have been a part of me since I've been down here in Texas, and you know, it's just one of those things where, for me not to say, it would be remiss not to mention.
0: Al, congratulations. Enjoy that day. Awesome. And send our best to the graduate. There goes Al in Dallas, everybody.
2: All right, Al.
0: All right. Let's take a break. Joe Burrow has spoken.
2: Joe Burrow.
4: Uh-oh.
0: He's spoken for the first time, I think, since the season ended.
2: Mm-hmm.
0: Let's see. What does he think about the roster build in Cincinnati? 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
11: As expected, the heavily favored New York Knicks take game one from the Cleveland Cavaliers. We'll react to that. 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
2: 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Amber and Ian.
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0: 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Ask any Bengals fan what makes them nervous, other than their owner being in charge. The answer is, how happy is Joe Burrow being with us?
1: Mm-hmm.
0: Honestly. At some point, is he going to wake up one day, look in the mirror and go, I don't want to be here anymore? Pull something out of the Carson Palmer playbook.
2: I hate this team.
0: Well, that's the Jet fan.
3: He might say that.
1: Yeah, I don't know. They're still paying him.
0: Joe Burrow. Kid from Athens, Ohio, who for some reason, I say this to him all the time, why do you like Ohio State most so much still? You had to go to LSU.
1: He really likes Ohio
0: State. And Ohio State fans are like, he's one of ours. I'm like, okay.
3: Yeah.
0: The coach he won it with sounds like the water boy.
3: I'm more a Dodger fan.
0: All right. At any rate, I don't mean to go down that road.
3: Well, you got a bunch of people here who hate Ohio State.
0: That's true. Yeah, I do have Michigan Wolverines.
3: My bad, Ohio State. No disrespect.
0: No, don't. I can't. Disrespect all you want. I don't care.
1: Disrespect away.
0: At any rate, Joe Burrow meeting with the media today.
1: Okay.
0: Asked about, did he need a reset? Hit the reset button after last year's injury-marred disappointing campaign.
4: I'm not sure I would say I needed to reset. You know, I didn't play a ton of games. So, you know, when the season ended, I was still ready to go. So kind of jump right back into training, travel a little bit, but, I was ready to go.
1: Okay.
0: Okay. He's not going to give you anything, is he?
3: No.
0: What about the Bengals reset? No. What about them? What about what they've done? What about Sexy Dexy coming right there in the middle of that defensive line, even though Trey Hendrickson is now a Raven? A lot of these moves made for making sure Joe's 30 points a game stands up, or that he stands up upright.
4: I just think we know where we needed to be better, and we went out and aggressively made it happen. And we filled some holes that we had from years past. Got better at a lot of positions. Signed the best free agent safety. Got the best D tackle in the league, in my opinion. So we have everything we need in that locker room. We just got to go and make it happen.
5: Did you have a mandate to the front office about what you wanted to happen this offseason?
4: No, I would say, we had a lot of communication during free agency. We didn't have our postseason meeting like we typically have. So I would say, if anything, I was less involved this year than years past. There's no secret that the last several years didn't go the way we wanted to, and there's a lot of blame to go around for that, myself included.
6: Do you think what you see right now from this organization and in that locker room is a Super Bowl roster?
4: I think this is the most talented roster that we've had since I've been here.
0: Okay.
1: That is
0: absolutely not him staring into the abyss and wondering about the future. And
1: yeah,
0: there was
1: a lot of that last year.
0: There was a lot of, for somebody who picks and chooses his words as carefully as he clearly does, he did leave some gray area. One might call it scarlet and gray area.
1: Look at you.
0: Right? And that right there, like the moves that we made, we got the best in safety. We got the best in D-tackle. We got the roster as talented as we've ever had. Okay, Zach Taylor, make it work.
1: Okay, Joe, stay healthy.
0: Well, I mean, it's just unfortunate.
1: Yeah, it is a bummer, but right. All of a sudden you get labeled, you know, kind of an injury guy, and suddenly this Hall of Fame, top five player in the league, it's not so much anymore.
0: Oh my God, are you going into the quarterback under pressure? Is that where we're going here?
1: No.
0: Because that guy doesn't look like he feels an ounce of pressure.
1: That guy's been to a Super Bowl.
2: Yeah.
0: That guy.
1: He was close to winning it.
0: That guy, I think.
1: Unlike some other players in this league who get a little bit more pub than he does.
0: Let me ask you this question. Because this is like a theme. Like if this was a Sesame Street, it's brought to you by the number and the letter. Okay?
1: Nine.
0: No, I didn't actually mean to for you to start naming numbers.
2: He wears
0: Oh, okay,
2: nine.
0: Got it.
2: Yeah,
0: got
2: it's QB9. Yeah.
0: A theme is the athlete that has that burning desire that is uncanny and is different than others. He's one of them in the NFL, wouldn't you say? He's one of them. He doesn't show it, except for whatever the heck was happening last year. And every information man and woman that come on the show and they're like, he's just so frustrated about his health. And we're like,
1: I get
0: is that where the frustration lies?
1: Yeah, maybe I get that, though.
0: Frustration's not lying from the coaching, not lying from the front office. That was the conversation. You know?
1: And it's three healthy, fully healthy seasons, right?
0: It's unbelievable.
1: They go to the Super Bowl, 4,600 yards, 34 touchdowns, 4,500 yards, 35 touchdowns, 4,900 yards, 43 touchdowns.
0: Man, I wish we had a Bengals win-loss phone call to just jump into right now, because I'm taking a look at the roster, right? Chase Brown is really friggin' good.
1: He is.
0: As you see the schedule, home for Tampa, at Houston, at Pittsburgh, home for Jacksonville, much tougher than Kansas City's first four. Joe Burrow at quarterback, Chase Brown at running back, Ja'Marr Chase and T. Higgins. I mean, come on now, right? Gesicki at tight end, the offensive line, let's protect.
2: That's a good schedule.
0: Let's protect. Boye Mafe, he's on this team with Dexter Lawrence, Jonathan Allen up front. Let's see if Ja'Marr Stewart's going to do anything. That back end, you're talking about the safeties, right? And then manning the corner, the irony, it's two Michigan men, Dax Hill and DJ Turner. Let's go. They're healthy. That's as good a roster as anybody in the AFC North, wouldn't you say?
1: I kind of like them to win the division.
0: Look at you now.
2: Ooh.
1: I think they're better than the Ravens.
0: I don't sleep on them, pal.
1: Who is their number one receiver?
0: Flowers.
2: Who's been their number one receiver?
0: Oh, no, I'd say Flowers.
2: Like every year.
0: I get it. No, I know what you're saying.
1: They're not as good as Ja'Marr Chase T. Higgins.
0: I don't think anybody is, with all due respect to CD and George Pickens. Is that what we're talking about?
2: Well, I mean,
0: is that in the neighborhood?
2: We're on the different
0: AJ
2: level.
0: Brown, if he stays in Philadelphia with Devontae Smith, right?
1: I mean, I know he's unstoppable, but another year older for Derrick Henry.
0: Okay. Don't forget the right. Don't forget the right guard.
1: Offensive line, not as good.
0: Don't forget about Venga Ioane. I'm the only guy on the table for my guy from Penn State.
1: Wasser Center. Very important.
0: Now, that's true, too.
1: I think the Bengals should be favored here.
0: Okay, everybody. And Joe, right? He's not talking existential. He
1: wouldn't just say it either. If the roster wasn't as talented, I think he would delicately say as much.
0: Right, right. Because he can.
1: Right.
0: Right. That sounded like a guy who's ready to go.
1: Who's believing.
0: Yes.
1: Yeah. I like it.
0: How come, just going to put, you don't have to play the soundbite, just pop it up on the screen. How come the NFL players
1: don't grab the mic?
0: Correct. Just pop it up on the screen, just to Burrow. You could just don't even have to hit play on
2: it.
0: He's sitting at the podium.
1: Very relaxed.
0: Yeah. They sit back and the microphone's on a stand. Yeah. The NBA players, they grab it.
2: It's like
0: Wembanyama grabbed it. The microphone. Well, like, the microphone looked like a toothpick.
1: One of those mini.
0: Yeah, well, when you're being interviewed on your Instagram, those little mics. That's what Wembanyama holds it.
2: USB mics.
0: NFL never players don't grab the mic. Why do NBA players grab the mic? Are there no mic stands in the NBA? Is that what it is?
2: They like
1: that's
2: that.
1: Always been an NBA thing.
2: It I like it. Maybe they're more. You know,
1: I like it.
2: I like to hold the mic a little bit.
0: You prefer not to have it on a stand?
2: Yeah. I have one. Now that after I said it, I had to think about it.
0: How odd would it be if that's how I start my Shams interview in hour three? That's coming.
1: Why don't they hold? Why do they hold the mics?
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1: 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O'Shea Jackson Jr. is going to be joining us in studio in just a matter of moments. No contest wrestling with TJ Jefferson and O'Shea, and Booker T is the guest coming up later on for your viewing and listening pleasure, correct?
3: Five time.
4: Can WCW you dig champion.
1: It? Ladies and gentlemen. Booker T is going to be joining those two gents.
3: By Zoom. He won't be in studio.
1: Oh, very good. Yeah. Thank you for that information. 844-204-RICH is the number to dial here on the program. Joining us now to talk about everything going on in the NBA is a man whose reporting is so good, Amazon refuses to deliver anything to his house. Shams Charania.
3: Could you imagine?
1: Are they boycotting you now, Shams? Is that what's happening?
5: I don't know if that would be wise, but, you never know.
1: Your reporting is just too damn good, man. what are you hearing from the Spurs about, you know, anything to put more meat on the bones of Victor Wembanyama's response about feeling snubbed? That's real.
5: That's why, you know, you think about how big of a deal, a big of a story on its face, just Shai Gilgeous-Alexander winning back-to-back MVP awards on its face alone. That's a massive story. 14th player ever to do so. You look at his numbers over the course of the last year, especially this season. I mean, he's in rarefied air. He's in the same category as Michael Jordan, back-to-back MVPs, first guard since Steph Curry, first back-to-back MVP since Nikola Jokic. But just what he's done year after year since he's been in Oklahoma City, his rise, it's a massive story in and of itself. But I think the other dual component to it is the competitive motivation factor that it has undoubtedly for a guy like Victor Wembanyama. Anyone that knows Victor Wembanyama, he's as focused, as driven of a young star as we've seen come into the league. I think Cooper Flagg is very similar in that mold as far as just genuine focus on basketball, being great and hating to lose and trying to be great and amazing at all costs. And there's a few other players in the league we can go on. You know, Anthony Edwards, I think you can put right up there. Luka Doncic is someone that's been a high-level competitor as well. But Victor Wembanyama is just a different type of specimen and force. And, you know, when I heard confirmed, you know, hard, old, that Shai Gilgeous-Alexander was MVP.
1: Right.
5: It's a story, and it's an even bigger story going into this Western Conference Finals because, you know, on the other side, and it's been confirmed in the aftermath of Game 1, how to heart Wemby took not getting MVP and Shai winning it.
1: Yeah, you could see it, right? And he's not even voicing it. But to me, this is a fascinating part of the story, Shams, is this burning desire that this guy has. Just to repeat what I've been saying over the last 2 hours here, we knew coming in, hey, you've never seen anybody like him when he started, you know, when he came to America. And we, writ large, as Basketball America, were introduced to him. You've never seen anybody handle it like him at his size. You've never seen anybody shoot it like him at this size. Defensively, he's going to be potentially lights out. It's the burning stuff inside. Do you have any good story that you've heard about that could, you know, bring more to light about that part of Victor Wembanyama? Shams?
5: That's how everyone around him has known him. Is just how focused and how driven he is. I mean, but he's also like he's not interested necessarily in some of the lifestyle components that come with being in the NBA or making a ton of money or being famous, right? Like his interest, Ramona Shelburne put up a great story today on ESPN, very well researched, well reported. I need to read the whole thing. I've seen different parts of it. But this is a dude that like is fascinated by, obviously we know his lifestyle with the Monks last summer and training with Hakeem Olajuwon and spending time with Kevin Garnett and picking Kevin Garnett's mind. Like he had weeks of just like self-growth last off season. Like there's no bones to pick with how he wanted to handle this summer. It's like a few weeks I'm going to spend in Asia. 1 week I'm going to spend in LA with Kevin Garnett. Another 4 or 5 days I'm going to spend with Hakeem Olajuwon in Houston. Then I'm going to go back to San Antonio and do XYZ. Like he has everything so mapped out and it's all very productive to the final task. But he's someone that will geek out, nerd out, enjoy, have fun with stuff like NASA and outer space. And legitimately, maybe he is researching aliens. He might be researching himself. I don't know. That's right. But he is... You know, he's as unique and as different. And, you know, I have been around that orbit with him a little bit since, I mean, he was like 16, 17 years old in the back of a car of one of his agents driving him around in France. And I remember his agent at one point was like, hey, this kid Victor sitting in the back, he's going to be the best player in the world one day. And you know, at the time he was like 16 years old, you know, so. This is someone who people that have known him, have scouted him, have felt like he's going to be that next thing. The only thing a player of that size, that height is just the health, right? And obviously it was unfortunate he had the blood clot last year, but he's been, for the most part, he missed a few weeks with a calf strain in December. But for the most part, he hit the 65 game quota. First unanimous defensive player of the year award winner. And that organization in San Antonio, I don't know if there's a better organization for him to just pop into his, you know, as a number one overall pick. They're going to be as guarded and as sharp and as focused on his development and his health as any organization in the league.
1: Well, in that respect, before we move on, Shams Charani here on the Rich Eisen Show. Any insight on what the Pop Wembanyama summit on the tarmac after his ejection in the previous series was about? Do you have any insight, any reporting on what was said here at all?
5: Sure. Rich, that to me looks like a very classic Pop Wemby moment. We have to remember, Greg Popovich is still very much a part of Spurs operations. He is the, like, when I broke last summer that he was no longer the head coach, it was like, yeah, he's no longer the head coach, but he's the president of basketball operations of this team. Like, he is the decision maker. Brian Wright, their general manager, he does everything on a day-to-day level. He's been the one making the draft picks. He's the one that's been making the trades and the acquisitions. But, you know, R.C. Buford, the CEO, Greg Popovich, as head coach for all those years. Now he's the president. Those guys are the hierarchy of this organization. Those guys are the godfathers of this organization. And honestly, the way I look at the Spurs right now is like you have the Pop RC relationship to me with the Spurs. What the Spurs are trying to emulate now is the same thing with the next people up, and that's Brian Wright as general manager and Mitch Johnson as the head coach, where this is not just for a 2-3-4 year shelf life. Like they want to have the same grandfathered dual partnership for years and years to come, and that obviously starts from Pop and then RC Buford and then trickles down.
1: Yeah, I'm not going to rest until I find out the exact conversation that they had. I'm so fascinated by it, man. If you don't mind me tasking you to do something,
5: Time I'm on with you, Rich, I'm on that.
1: I'd love to know that. Because again, the performances that Victor Wembanyama's had since that conversation have resulted in this exact conversation that you and I are having.
5: Well, I'll say him even.

0: By the way, I'm writing it down right now.
1: Thank you.
0: Find out Pop Wemby combo.
1: There you go. Sean Strawn, I'm making notes from our conversation. Yeah. I greatly appreciate that. So is it true Oklahoma City's trying to trade up? I mean, because I understand we're in the crucible of the playoffs right now, but draft's right around the corner. In the same way that you're saying the Spurs seem to be set forever with their command and control structure, you could say the same thing about Oklahoma City, which is another fascinating part about this series that's playing out right now. But what do you got on that front, Shams?
0: Yeah, I mean, the Thunder yearly have multiple first-round picks, multiple second-round picks in every draft. I mean, knowing how the Thunder have operated, talking to other teams about how they operate, they keep all options open. Something like trading up or trading, like these things don't necessarily really happen until we're on draft night. You have to see who's available on the board. I mean, the Thunder have routinely, you know, every couple of years, they'll make a move where they move up because they like someone, you know, at you know, let's say, you know, they have the number 12th pick, I think, in this year's draft. Like if they like someone at 10 or 9 or 8 and they can move up, like they'll look at doing that, or even 11, even moving up one spot. So I think the Thunder, Sam Presti, his front office, they've kept their optionality. You know, as we get closer to draft night.
1: Okay. And there's no question who's number one overall and that he wants to play for the Wizards. Any questions there, Shams, on that front?
0: I think there's a lot of questions about the top of this draft. And from Washington, Utah, Memphis, Chicago, I think there's a feel of who, you know, is generally in that mix. A.J. DeBonta, Darren Peterson, Caleb Wilson, Cam Boozer. But I think the order is still very much up in the air. I think that Washington at number one, knowing that front office, they're going to consider 3, 4, 5 players for that spot. I think Utah at number two is going to consider 4 or 5 people for that number two spot. So this is a draft where I think we could see, I don't know if surprise is the right word, but if Darren Peterson goes number one, like, is that going to surprise people?
1: I don't think so either. I don't think so either. And that would be obviously for a few weeks down the road. And then comes free agency. If you had a list, let's just say LeBron has a list of where he'd like to play next year. And Giannis has a list of where he'd like to play next year. And we put one on top of the other. Would they overlap, do you think, completely? Shams, what do you think?
0: I don't necessarily think that the Giannis and LeBron situations are intertwined.
1: Okay.
0: You know, Giannis' situation has been playing out for now, we're at 12 months by the time, you know, assuming he is traded. And right now, this is where everything is at. The Milwaukee Bucks are officially open for business. They are engaging with teams. They're talking to teams. They're getting teams' best offers between now and the NBA draft, and they will make a decision. The biggest point that you need to know in all this, Rich, is Giannis for a period of months has made it clear to the Bucks, to the parties that need to know, that he is ready. He believes the time has come for both sides to part ways, to move on from each other. And what I've learned since Jimmy Haslam came out and said, listen, it's going to be either he's going to commit to an extension in June or we're going to trade him in June, is that nothing has changed about his stance. And so that would lead you to believe that the Bucks will then obviously seriously consider these offers that they are officially open for business for. And, you know, you're going to see teams like Miami, Minnesota, Boston, the Lakers will be, you know, the Lakers express interest in Giannis at the deadline. Right now, what they'll be able to offer is 3 first-round picks in cap space and essentially absorb Giannis's contract. Now, if you're the Bucks, are you just going to trade Giannis to the Lakers for cap space for 3 first-round picks? Like, my sense is they're going to get better in the marketplace than that. I think there's a bigger appetite than that. And so time will tell. We'll know in the next 6 weeks. But LeBron's future is a little bit different because LeBron is 41 years old, just finished his 23rd season. He's going to take the next few weeks to figure out exactly how he wants potentially his final year to play out. All the indications I've gotten over the course of the year is that he's going to play one more season. The where, the how much of it all, like that's all obviously going to be a factor. Is it going to be L.A.? That's got to be probably his preference if he wants to be home and you know, as far as where his home base is now. And the Lakers have made it clear that they want him back. And so we'll

0: see how that mutual potential interest culminates over the next month or so. But the one thing I do know is that multiple contenders are already kind of circling here. Like, if LeBron is really going to hit the open market and decide and have a true free agency, he's not going to have a shortage of teams that feel like, listen, we'll go get LeBron. We'll plug him in as our starting power forward or small forward. And, like, let's go try to win a ring.
1: And when you say the Lakers are interested in Giannis and have indicated their interest in Giannis prior, and it would require just draft choices in their mind and cap space, does that mean LeBron is on the team too? Because that would overlap. The Giannis and LeBron situations would overlap then. Maybe not the list of where you want to go, but right?
0: Theoretically. But again, I do think when you look at the best of the options that Milwaukee could get, you know, I think there's other avenues potentially there, but certainly, I mean, if in the world that he would end up there, their worlds would be intertwined in a way.
1: Okay. And last one for you. Why did Jason Kidd get fired or not renewed or mutual parting?
0: I saw the mutual part. Jason Kidd was let go as the head coach. He was fired as head coach. He's on the hook for 4 years, $45 million. The Mavs will pay him out on that.
1: Wow.
0: Unless he gets a coaching job somewhere else. And that there will be some kind of an offset. But this is Masai Ujiri, the new team president and alternate governor, coming in and implementing a totally fresh start. And all the residue of the Luka Doncic trade over the last 7 months, Nico Harrison fired. Anthony Davis traded for salaries and a few draft picks. Jason Kidd fired, and conversations that Masai Ujiri's had, ownership's had, the research and the information gathering that they've done in the lead up to this, it's unquestionably a part of it that Jason Kidd had a level of support for the Luka Doncic trade. But even beyond that, my understanding is you know, the environment, the culture that's been developed over the last year or so, Masai Ujiri just wanted a clean slate from it, and that's what he did. That's what he started his implementation for. And everyone now knows there's a new sheriff in town. It's Masai Ujiri. And I think moving forward, you're going to see a comprehensive coaching search. And Masai Ujiri will find who he feels will be his best long-term coach and partner for him.
1: Shams, I really appreciate it, man. It's been too long. So just to recap, you have some homework for me, right? Find out what Pop was saying to Victor Wembanyama on the tarmac.
2: Yep.
1: All right. And in response, if you do that, you come on here and you tell us what he said, you can have my Prime Video password. And, you know.
3: Fair trade.
1: You know, for what? For like a week? Something like that? You get whatever you want.
3: A couple weeks, man.
1: Couple weeks. You know, I'm there for you.
3: Sean, did you write this down?
0: I actually did go to brunch that day. That's the crazy part, you know? It's like you can't break news and go to brunch. Like, I'm a man of many talents, you know. I can go to brunch.
3: And they're dogging you for even going to brunch. Is fantastic. Yeah.
1: Brunch and breaking.
3: You're great.
4: You can't break news on an empty stomach.
3: Come on.
1: You're brunching and news breaking. Let's see Schefter try
0: thing
1: that.
0: People know about me is I love lunch. So, you know, by going to brunch, I kind of cheated on lunch.
2: Okay.
0: But, you know.
2: Okay, understood.
4: Yeah. Shams, are you writing this down, though? You remember?
3: No, he's got it. It's okay.
2: Steel trap.
3: It's very easy.
4: It's up there.
3: It's very easy.
2: Steel trap.
3: The man can brunch and break. You think he can't listen and remember?
1: Thanks, Shams. Appreciate it.
4: We'll have you back on soon.
1: Thank you.
3: Shams.
2: That's nice of you to offer. I mean,
3: I'm there for him.
4: Nice. 1 week, though?
3: He's there for me.
4: Yeah. How are you only giving up for a week?
1: Although, if he does get that information and he goes on another show to break it, then I'm like Amazon.
2: Yeah.
1: And then I got to turn my back.
4: Turn your back.
1: Like, he's supposed to, he works for ESPN, mm-hmm. covering the NBA.
4: Yes.
1: He finds out this information. He's supposed to sit on it because Amazon is going to break it?
2: Yeah.
4: Yeah.
1: Okay.
4: That's not how this works.
2: It's not how this
1: works. And I love the Amazon people.
3: Of course.
5: Am
1: I reading it right?
4: Exactly.
1: Yeah. You know what I mean? And I get, there are some times where I'll just throw caution to the wind and get it sooner to me for an extra dollar. You know?
2: Gotta have more in it. Gotta have a day early.
4: Hey, that's big baller style right there.
1: Yeah, I appreciate you noticing that.
4: I mean, you got your name on mugs.
1: Well, ladies and gentlemen, coming up next, O'Shea Jackson Jr.
6: Oh, yeah.
1: We actually got him out of his
4: house. He's over here.
6: He's here.
2: Oh, he's right there.
1: Ladies and gentlemen.
2: When did that happen?
4: He walked over behind you.
1: Come on over, sit down while I tell you about the Hyundai Palisade, the all-new Hyundai Palisade Hybrid. 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I'm not a liar. O'Shea Jackson Jr. is literally sitting in the
4: seat. Hey.
1: Oh, he's put on his. That was very Caruso-like. You put on the classic. Very CSI Miami. Right?
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1: Okay. 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
11: Today, cloudy with periods of rain, a high of 68. Tonight, cloudy skies, low down to 49 degrees. And tomorrow, for your Thursday, cloudy skies early will become partly cloudy later in the day. Slight chance of a shower, high of 68. I'm Adam Zelek for 1410 ESPN Radio.
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0: father for everyone on the program, everybody.
1: OJ Jackson Jr. is here.
0: No contest wrestling later on with a... with our friend O'Shea Jackson Jr. and T.J. Jefferson. Booker T is the guest, correct?
2: Yep, five-time.
3: Six, which is weird. He took a championship
0: award. So what's with the bing bong? What's happening?
2: Bing bong.
0: You sent that out on a voice text to the group last night after the Knicks completed their comeback victory.
2: Yes, I think two or three, it might have even been longer than that. But about, I think about 3 years ago, Knicks fans were screaming that. That's the noise that they hear when they take, I'm from Los Angeles, so there's a train y'all take.
0: Oh, I see.
2: That'd be underground.
0: Oh, it's the doors of the doors closing on the
2: car. Yeah.
0: I didn't understand.
3: Knicks fans used to yell that. That was their thing.
0: Really?
2: Bing bong.
0: Keep up with all of the Knicks.
2: Bing bong.
3: Well,
1: you've never been on the subway before?
3: There's a lot.
2: I've never been on a bus before, bro.
1: Oh, my goodness.
2: I am.
3: He grew up rich, TJ.
2: Yeah, right. I grew up rich, bro. Like, relax. Come
0: on. Yeah, that was a subway here in Los Angeles.
3: Take the bus.
0: Yeah,
2: no, I would. I would. Is there a tour?
0: Come on,
1: Rich, yeah, you missed it last week on the podcast. There was it 2 weeks ago.
0: Yes.
1: There was some problem with his flight.
2: Oh, yeah, they tried to kill me.
1: And he goes, they tried to kill me. I'm like, oh, what happened? Was there a problem with the plane or something? He goes, no. They put me back in 36F. And I was like,
2: Eco? Or was it?
1: Economy.
2: Yeah, ooh.
1: Put you in economy.
2: Because at 1 a.m, I get a text from Delta. I'm still on you about it. From Delta, that there was an update in the aircraft, and therefore my seat, where I was comfortable, had now been shifted to 32F.
0: Oh.
2: That's a long way.
0: I imagine the seat, the row number that you were in was something lower than a 5.
2: Bro, that was crazy, bro. They closed the curtain on me. I felt like it was bad, bro. And every hacking old man was back there.
0: Come on.
2: The vents don't work.
0: First class.
2: Y'all are treating them people bad. They don't give you drinks. It's crazy back there, bro. People was gambling. Wow.
1: And then I had to let everybody know when they were coming for him that please, he did not speak for me. I didn't want any of the smoke.
2: Hold on, bro. The lady next to me after the flight told me, you did a good job. I know, you know, you were pretty cramped back there. I said, I know, wasn't I? You saw that? Nice.
0: You're a star of the people.
2: Yeah. I was there.
0: You're a star.
2: I've been out there in the trenches, in the economy.
0: Where's that from?
2: Oh, yeah, I'm walking. I'm really getting on my New York vibes, bro.
0: That's your New York.
1: You've never been on a subway.
2: Bing bong.
0: And then I'm walking.
2: I also see bing bong.
0: Okay.
2: And, you know, I'm starting to say water. You know, instead
1: water.
2: Of water.
1: No,
2: coffee.
1: Water.
3: What is happening?
0: I don't know what's happening. No, let me help.
2: All this nonsense.
0: I'm walking here. You know what movie that's from? You don't know what movie that's from.
3: No idea.
2: An older film.
0: It's an older film.
3: Have you actually seen that?
2: Was it not Dustin Hoffman?
3: I've seen that movie. It was Dustin Hoffman.
0: It is Dustin Hoffman.
2: He slashed the text.
1: He thought it was Greg Fokker's Cowboy.
0: Midnight Cowboy. Apparently, it was shot in New York, and it was a real moment where he's walking across the street. There was a real car that damn near really hit him.
2: Yeah.
0: And he ad-libbed hitting that. He says, I'm walking here.
2: Yeah, man.
1: Yeah. Wait a second.
0: And that's your New York.
2: That, Ninja Turtles, pizza, and Timberlands. baby. We here. Go Knicks, go.
0: Go Knicks. So you're a Knicks fan now, huh?
2: We're on the same team. Listen, they got two Lakers
0: on there. Why are you with me now?
2: What?
0: You're like the other Del Tufo goes from
2: Yankees
0: to Dodgers.
2: Yeah.
0: You're going from Lakers to Knicks? Why are you a Knicks fan?
2: I'm a Knicks fan.
0: By the way, this is important because I'm now the arbiter of whether you're allowed to be one.
2: Okay, there's two Lakers that were like the Kobe kids on the team right now in Josh Hart and Jordan Clarkson. I love those boys to death.
0: Okay.
2: Mike Brown used to coach the Lakers as well.
0: Okay.
2: Not to mention they had Phil Jackson and Mark Jackson, so they should have O'Shea Jackson. And, like, I mean, it's the Knicks, bro. Who am I going to go for, the Spurs or the
0: Why
2: Thunder?
0: Not? The Spurs.
2: Or
1: they're in the West.
2: The Cavs?
1: He won't go for someone in the West.
2: Knicks.
0: Oh, okay, Spurs and Thunder are out because they were standing in the Lakers' way.
2: I mean, gross.
0: In fact, one of them bounced the Lakers.
2: The Spurs I actually respect. You know,
0: why
2: Lakers
0: do you root for them.
2: I mean, I am in their series, but once it gets to the big boy, like, I want the Knicks to win the championship. Because not only is it something that I would like to see in my lifetime, guys, but like it would be incredible what those fans would do. They would be the most annoying thing I've ever seen in my life. And I want to see it. I'm happy for them.
3: No, root for the meteor, man.
2: You know what? That is that Celtic propaganda, and I will not stand for it. I'm going for the Knicks. Sorry, Trae Young.
1: The thing is, a guy who's so about L.A. and the West Coast, think that you would go for an East Coast, especially New York over L.A., that's wild.
2: It's not over L.A. L.A.'s not there. You wouldn't know because you didn't make the playoffs.
0: You should realize this man, the way that he talks, is a Boston fan.
2: Yeah, of course.
0: If the Knicks win it all...
4: I can't think of anything worse.
0: It might be
4: except that LA winning.
0: He might hold our Sam Adams lager.
2: Yeah, bro. He's all about clam chowder and tea and whatever nonsense Boston be talking about.
0: The Dropkick Murphys playing 50 million times are out.
5: Shipping
0: and
5: up.
0: New York is in, and they're not playing Timberland, whatever the hell you're talking about.
1: Rich, you never owned a pair of Timbs?
0: Bing bong.
2: Bing bong.
4: What do you think?
1: Bro. Rich, you've never worn Timbs before?
2: Yo, we gotta get you in some time.
1: Yeah, let's buy him a pair.
0: I don't even care to know.
2: Gotta get you some Timberland
0: boots. Sure, no, I've worn those boots.
1: No, you
2: come on, man.
1: Wow. Come on, man.
2: Chunk cheese and some Timbs on Rich.
1: Oh, come on, Rich.
2: That'd be crazy. Internet would go bananas.
1: Rich, you ever have a triple fat goose?
0: Of what?
2: That sounded intimate.
1: That's a jacket.
2: Okay.
0: No.
5: That was like three.
0: Thanks for asking.
1: 46.
0: Appreciate it. Here's something interesting. Shohei Ohtani is starting tonight.
1: Ooh. Brockman loves that.
0: Are you aware that somebody in the studio thinks Shohei Ohtani should not be starting a baseball game, let alone pitching in a baseball game ever again? Are you aware of that?
2: Is it Chris?
0: This was Overreaction Monday on a Tuesday, 8 days ago.
4: Enough with the pitching sideshow. Ohtani needs to go back to hitting only. Or the Dodgers, not going to make the NLCS.
0: So you think he's not hitting well because he's pitching?
4: 1,000%. I don't know how you could dispute that. Guy doesn't pitch for 2 years. We see 50-50 in the greatest offensive player we've ever seen. Now we're back to pitching? What is he hitting, 240?
0: It's just baseball, man. It happens. It just happens.
4: I don't know. I went to a couple games over the weekend. Didn't hit the broadside of a barn.
0: I hear you. I get it.
4: Something's off.
0: I know. You got Braves mania over there.
4: Enough with the pitching. No one cares.
0: Untrue. No one cares.
4: It is true. We're there to see you hit.
0: Untrue.
4: We're there to see you hit. We're not there to see you do something cool every fifth day. We're there to see you do something awesome every day. Let's hit. I don't know how you could dispute anything I said in that clip.
1: Except the next game, he didn't.
0: Well, the next game, he threw seven shutout innings.
1: Yeah, so.
4: Great. How do you do at the plate?
0: Oh, let's check it out. I think Smitch even created a graphic.
1: How do you do at the plate?
0: Well, okay.
1: Yeah.
0: Oh, he's hit 522.
4: Great. And he's pitched one game. This just proves my point. Oh, this is not the own on me that you think it is.
1: I think we all think that it is.
4: So. No. I said stop pitching so you can hit, okay? He's pitched one time, and in the other games when he hit, he's hitting. I am right. You guys are insane.
2: Chris, you're adding to the hostile work environment, and you're messing with my chakra. I don't appreciate
4: it. I don't know what any of that means.
2: Shohei Ohtani can do whatever he wants.
0: But he started hitting that night, and then he pitched the next day, and he threw shutout innings. And then since then, in between starts, is
4: anyone hitting 522. Anyone can win the lottery.
0: It's him against the Padres.
4: Tonight is it. He's doing both, right?
0: I don't know if he's hitting.
4: He will not do both of them well if he's pitching and hitting tonight. Okay. That's my point.
0: So if he doesn't.
4: Pick one. Okay, be a pitcher or be a batter.
2: Here we go.
1: Oh.
4: This is.
0: By the way, to be fair, first of all, that's an overreaction Monday.
2: Right.
1: Sometimes it's overreaction, but number two, he's
0: backing his play here because you have been saying this basically since he started doing both.
2: Yeah. Yeah.
0: And then his arm blows out and he's like, see, I told you.
2: Yeah, when did
0: and then he's hitting like crazy.
2: First of all,
0: but the Dodgers cannot afford to take somebody whose ERA is less than one out of their rotation.
4: They have seven good starters.
1: Yeah, he might
4: let
1: the
4: him
1: best.
4: Pitch in the playoffs.
2: Mm. So I'm trying to make us use our stuff.
4: What does it care if he does this in May? Big deal.
6: Without him pitching.
0: Just wanted to bring that up.
6: He did.
4: They won back. Thank you, Mike.
6: Yeah.
4: A great point by Mike. What? They have won back-to-back World Series with him not pitching.
6: I hate to say it. That's why I became a fan.
4: That's why he became a fan.
2: There you go. He became a fan because we're awesome.
0: Let's do this.
3: I'm sorry that our guests here have to witness
0: that's
3: this.
0: That's not true at all.
4: Their guests are witnessing greatness.
2: Hey, go blue. Yeah.
3: Anyone who says they're always right and never wrong, I don't know.
4: I'm basically the Ohtani of this show.
0: Let's do this.
3: I don't think anyone in this room believes that, but you.
0: We've got a win-loss game that I think will enjoy you sitting here, and it's being played by the People's Mailman from Texas has just called in. Let's put line
3: six. People's Mailman?
0: The People's Mailman is what he told Adam, our call screener. Put me down as the People's Mailman. Are you there, People's Mailman?
5: Yeah, I'm here, Rich. Good to hear you back.
0: Right back at you. The People's Mailman. You would like to play the win-loss game for?
5: The Dallas Cowboys.
0: Here we go.
3: I don't know why we keep letting these people pick the Cowboys.
0: Why?
3: Because I should be
0: picking. You won't do it.
3: Not now.
0: I won't do it.
3: I'll do it.
0: Give me the music,
3: when
0: sir.
3: When I want to do it.
0: The People's Mailman from Texas. Are you in the middle of your mail route at present?
5: Almost done for the day.
3: Okay. Somebody's waiting on the check right now.
2: Yeah, be like, man.
0: Like Shams can brunch and report.
2: Deliver. Rain, sleet, or snow, baby.
0: All right, here we go. People's Mailman, while he's working, is playing the win-loss game. What happens on the opening Sunday night against the Giants?
5: Oh, that's a win.
0: All right, Washington Commanders at the Cowboys, week two.
5: Win.
0: Yep. 2-0, Ravens at the Cowboys, but it's in Brazil. It's in Rio.
3: Me encanta Brazil.
5: Win.
0: 3-0, Cowboys at Texans.
5: Oh, that's a definite win.
0: Oh, 4-0, Buccaneers at the Cowboys on a Thursday night. What's next? 4-0.
5: Win.
0: 5-0, People's Mailman, Cowboys at the Packers.
5: Win.
0: 6-0.
3: What are we doing?
0: Monday night at Philadelphia.
4: This is what you should be doing.
3: I should not be doing this.
0: Do it. Do it.
3: Do it.
5: Yeah.
0: 7-0.
3: Come on.
0: Cardinals at the Cowboys.
3: Do it.
5: Oh, that's a win.
0: 8-0. At the Colts.
3: Oh.
4: Yep.
5: Win.
0: Take that, Daniel Jones. 9-0.
3: Somehow this is going to come back.
0: Niners at the Cowboys.
5: Come
0: on.
5: Lost.
0: Oh.
2: I needed you to beat them.
3: He gets it.
0: 9-1. Titans at the Cowboys.
5: Win.
0: We're back.
3: We're back.
0: 10-1. Thanksgiving Eagles are in the house.
5: We're having Eagle for Thanksgiving.
0: 11-1. Take that, turducken, and an eagle. That sounds disgusting.
3: I'll raise you.
4: Terrible.
0: Cowboys at the Seahawks on a Monday night.
5: Lost.
2: Oh.
0: 11-2.
3: Okay.
0: Well. At the Rams.
2: Whose house?
3: Or Del Tufo.
2: Yeah, me and TJ will be there.
5: Oh.
0: Loss.
2: Oh, come on now. Come on now.
0: Jaguars at the Cowboys.
2: Mm, come on, you got
5: that. Win.
2: You got that.
5: Oh.
0: Giants at the Cowboys.
5: Win.
0: That's a 14-3 People's Mailman. Ladies and gentlemen.
3: Washington, not
2: see you.
0: Thank you, sir. There goes the People's Mailman in Texas.
3: Hey. So what's going to happen is now Smith is going to put this on YouTube, right?
4: And
3: then all of these comments are going to be how delusional and stupid Cowboys fans are.
6: It's marvelous.
0: 14-3. Does that win the East?
3: That wins the Super Bowl.
4: Yeah, Darren in Atlanta, he was the first one we took the other day. He said 14-3 as well.
3: Yeah.
0: All right.
4: For the Cowboys.
2: It seems like they'll do very well if they play, if they don't play the really good teams.
0: good one.
3: That's perfect.
4: That's good
0: news. We've got breaking news.
4: Oh, yeah, we do.
0: Somebody has announced a retirement tour in the National Football League next season.
7: All right, I see.
0: That's next. This is the Rich Eisen Show. What a way to finish up.
4: Idiots.
0: Wednesday.
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0: O'Shea Jackson Jr. is here.
2: Hey, that was a hell of a read, bro.
0: Thank you. Look at that.
2: Yeah.
0: That's a round.
2: I'm the best.
1: Well done. That was pretty good.
0: I mean, so, earlier today, I did my power rankings of the NFL schedule. Games that are ranked the best, this, that, the other thing. Right there in the middle, I chose Ravens and Steelers, or Steelers at Ravens week 18, rather than their other game. Let me get that right. Pittsburgh against Baltimore. There's a week 15 home date, and then there's at Baltimore to finish week 18. I said that that would be a big game for various reasons. Could be for the division, could be for something else, or it could be Aaron Rodgers' last game as a Steeler, or wind up being a winner, go-home game like this last Ravens Steelers one was, where both coaches got one left and another one was told to leave.
2: Yeah.
0: That could be Aaron Rodgers' last game as either a Steeler or maybe period. Wow. And he met with the media today and dropped this nugget about his upcoming season.
3: Aaron, do you believe this could be your last year? Do you even think of that right now?
4: Yes. This is it. Yeah.
0: That's it.
5: Wow. He gave a little grin. I don't know.
0: You know what that grin is?
5: What is it?
0: If I may be fluent in this and haven't proved it.
5: I just don't know if you can ever.
0: No, it's just like the grin is like, I bet you didn't expect that.
5: Yeah. Okay. Mm-hmm.
0: Didn't expect that. Okay. Didn't expect that answer.
5: That quick.
0: Didn't expect me to say, come up here and just flat out give you an answer to your direct question.
5: He is one of the guys, though, if you ask him a direct question, he does often give
0: like, you ask me,
5: answer.
0: Is this the end? It is the end. This is the end of my my career. And, you didn't expect me to give you that one, did you? So there it is.
5: Okay.
0: A farewell to the NFL season. And I don't believe he's going to be backtracking on that. I think that's it.
5: Yeah, well, he also said,
0: I know everyone's like, how many percent? What if the Steelers, you're 8-2. You're really thinking it, like you're playing your head off. You're really, that's it? I don't think there's going to be any backtracking. And then you take a look at the schedule now, how it would be potentially different. Him against New England. There's one of them right there. Week 2, visit to New England. What else we're looking at here that might jump out at you? Where else? There's nothing really on his schedule. Last year would have been a farewell tour of the ages.
1: Like
0: when it was the AFC East and the NFC North.
1: Yeah.
0: Yeah. I mean, there's just...
5: Well, some of the other quotes that I saw...
0: I'm taking a look at they're playing the NFC South. And the only game that's outside of the NFC South that's an NFC team, which is, you know, that... if you will, 17th game that used to be called on the schedule. It's the one in Philadelphia.
5: That's fun.
0: But there's really, I'm just looking at other games that might be something where, I remember when I was here, I remember when I was there, memory lane type stuff. There's nothing like that on the calendar for him, but going to Paris.
6: Oof. Pay Ree.
0: In his final season.
5: Seems like he was still on the fence about playing this year. One of the quotes I saw is he had a conversation with his wife and post draft and decided to come back. So he was, still thinking about it up until late April.
0: Right. Makes sense.
2: Wish I could have seen him against the Bears one more time.
0: No doubt. That was such a bummer. That was the one game he couldn't answer the bell. He hurt his hand, right, last year?
1: Yeah, wrist, yeah.
0: Yeah. Yeah, I'm like looking at that schedule. There's nothing that really jumps out at it. But that, again, I didn't even know this would be, obviously, him coming out and saying this to reporters as well. You'd think, he might have shown up on Pat's show and said something, but he's saying, like, he was asked a direct question. He goes, yep.
6: Yep.
0: That's it.
1: You didn't hesitate either.
0: You know, and so the at the Ravens.
5: Yeah, he didn't hesitate. He just kind of said it.
0: Well, what if that's that is week 18 last game of the year where winner moves on, the loser goes home? Could that be it? And then obviously there'd be potential playoff games for him. Because I do believe the Steelers have improved from last year's roster. I really think they have. You know, I liked their draft. I understand everybody's like pointing out that, oh, you didn't get Mekhi Lemon. I liked their draft. I liked that kid, Jeremy Bernard.
2: Mm-hmm. A lot of people do.
0: I think he's going to be really Jennings dunker. And don't you think he and Rodgers are going to get along like thick as thieves?
5: That's two guys. He's a Steeler.
2: Maybe. You know,
5: through and through. Dunker.
2: But I think Dunker, I don't know how he and Rodgers are going to get along, but the city of Pittsburgh is going to love the dude, man, for sure.
0: I kind of like it.
5: Steelers win total 7.5.
0: Why? Why would anybody think that?
2: They've never won less than 8 games.
5: I'm just telling you what the number is.
2: Yeah, everybody beat up.
0: I don't understand. Oh, yeah. So Mike McCarthy comes in, brings a different offensive mindset to this team, and this is the first time that they're going to not have an above 500 record?
5: They have an old defense.
0: Okay. I got you.
5: Okay.
0: But how about that piece of news right there? Aaron Rodgers flat out saying this is going to be my last year. And, you know, good luck to everybody. I mean, what's he going to be like with truly no Fs left to give?
2: Right. You go pick him in fantasy?
0: Good question. I don't know.
2: Situation.
0: I don't think so.
2: Like,
0: you know, as a... Are you asking for you?
2: If I'm putting that situation,
0: Well, you'll take a flyer in a late round or something like that.
5: Yeah, for sure.
2: By the way, the last time the Steelers only won 7 games was 1998.
0: Wow.
2: Wow.
0: I know, right? But him in the division is going to be great. You know, man, I just wish he was playing a couple of teams from his history. Just
5: I'm just saying, though, if we think the Bengals are going to win more games, those wins have to come somewhere.
0: Maybe not against them. I don't know.
2: Guys, the Browns did there. Okay.
5: But Browns are better.
2: Yeah, okay.
0: But yeah, he'll be in Paris. He's going to be, let's see, the Steelers are on Thursday Night Football against Cleveland at Cleveland.
5: Are we going to do this weird thing where, like, teams give him gifts and stuff before games?
0: And what would they give him?
2: I mean,
0: here's a yurt for you? I don't know. I mean,
2: I doubt it. He ain't Kareem Abdul-Jabbar.
0: I mean, I don't recall. I mean, did people give Peyton Manning gifts? It really,
5: but he didn't really announce a retirement tour.
2: Not like that.
0: I don't know.
5: Saying this is like,
2: send him some tough acting to acting.
5: Boom!
0: Bing bong!
5: Bing bong!
0: That'll wrap it up. O'Shea Jackson and T.J. Jefferson with Booker T on No Contest Wrestling. Back to wrap it on Disney Plus in a sec.
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25: I'm going old school, and I've got Jim Harbaugh.
26: Wow. Oh, I do not agree with this. Jim Harbaugh's not even on my list.
25: Wow. Yeah. Not a top 10 coach? Oh, my gosh.
26: I think this is probably going to look stupid because Mike McDaniel's going to show up, and the Chargers offense is going to be awesome, and Harbaugh's going to get all the credit for it. When you have a coach who's like the CEO type, it raises the honorary Nick Sirianni, what is it that you do here award? Check

0: Christine Lisi, breaking news. Steelers quarterback Aaron Rodgers told reporters he will retire after the 2026 NFL season, his 22nd in the league. 2 days after an NBA playoff debut for the ages, Victor Wembanyama leads the Spurs against the Thunder in Game 2 of the West Finals, 8 Eastern on ESPN Radio. To keep Wemby from another Superman-like performance, OKC's got to put a big man on him, advises NBA champion Brendan Haywood.
1: Chet got to go guard. Chet's got to come out and play. Chet, listen, you are all defensive player. You're a young guy in this league. You got to go get that smoke. We ain't saying you're going to stop Wemby, but the first thing I would do if I'm OKC is I got to put a big body on dude and help from another area.
0: Brendan Haywood on Freddie and Harry. Chet would be 7'1", OKC center Chet Holmgren. Thunder down 1-0 in the series. New Mavericks president Masai Ujiri said removing coach Jason Kidd was a difficult decision and was his alone. Avalanche defenseman Cale Makar will miss the NHL's West Final opener versus the Golden Knights due to an apparent upper body injury. 8 Eastern on ESPN.
2: 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I'll tell you why Game 2 is a must-win for the Cavs. It's on Sportsbook, 6 a.m. Eastern, right here on ESPN Radio, ESPN2, and ESPNU.
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3: This is Freddie and Harry.
5: The only thing the Knicks proved in those 2 1-point losses to the Hawks in the first round is that...
4: the Hawks were lucky.
5: Well,
4: period.
6: I don't doubt that.
5: I mean, this is a veteran
6: I
5: club.
4: I don't doubt that.
6: Let him finish, Freddie.
4: I'm going to finish my thought first. Your team was lucky to win Game 2 when that Knicks blew a 14-point lead. Please, stop. Your team should have been gunning 5 games, not 6.
6: Sounds like to me you guys didn't know how to finish early on. 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
4: Well, boy, we learned quickly, didn't we?
6: Well, you should be thanking the Hawks.
4: Thank you for what?
6: Harry the Hawk.
4: For being a bunch of patsies? Why should we be thanking your team for?
5: Harry, some of us don't know how to finish early.
3: This is Freddie and Harry.

0: is Harry Douglas. I'm Freddie Coleman. Can't forget about our other two, our four horsemen, Shannon Penn and D-Dog Eric Hanman, presented by Progressive Insurance on the ESPN app, SiriusXM Channel 80, as well as tune in. Always tell that smart speaker to play ESPN Radio and check us out on ESPN Plus. A couple of things. Number one, happy birthday, Harrison. Happy birthday, Harrison, because your beautiful daughter turning 10 years of age. I'm sure HD is saying, where did the time go from when Harrison Milan Douglas was a little old girl to where she is right now, about to continue to develop into a beautiful young woman, my friend?
1: Freddie, earlier today, I was going through all her videos from the day that she was born, and it literally brought tears to my eyes because my baby has grown so much, and she will always be a daddy's girl. I don't care how old she gets, even when she gets married, when I'm in a rocking chair, and I'm walking with my cane, or I'm in a wheelchair. Either way it goes, she's going to always be daddy's little girl. And man, just my baby, she's always been full of personality from the moment she was born. Now, when she was born, you know, normally they want the babies to cry.
0: Right.
1: Harrison didn't cry, and that's not a good thing. They had to force Harrison to cry. But it symbolizes her strength and how strong she is. And I couldn't be more proud as a father. And I had this football beside me. So when my daughter was born, I was playing for the Titans at the time. And they got her a football, man, and it says her name and, you know, how big she was, the time she was born and everything as well, too. So just looking at this right now is kind of making me emotional, too, because she's a tween now. You know, she's not a teenager. She's not a little girl no more. She's a tween. I think that's what they call them.
0: Okay.
1: And boy, like my wife, when she made her post, she said, she's a tween now. Send help. But we had an opportunity today to, you know, I checked her out of school earlier, her and my son, so we can go have birthday lunch with my in-laws. My parents, they're already heading down to Florida. I'll be there tomorrow for my niece's graduation. But great lunch as well. And she said, Daddy, you don't have to go to work. You choose to go to work. Man. I say, well, baby, I still love you, okay? Daddy has to go to work right now. I will see you later on at 7 p.m. when Daddy finishes up. And she was looking at me like, you don't really have to go to work. You can just stay with me. Because she knows when she's with my wife and it comes to buying stuff, there's a great chance my wife is going to say, maybe, probably not. You know, put that back, Harrison. You got enough. With Daddy, oh, yeah, throw it in the basket. Go ahead. Yeah, put it in there. Yeah, you see something at the register, grab that too.
0: She wanted
1: her daddy to be there, but yeah, that's my girl. She has a big birthday party this weekend on Saturday. My wife, she owns an event space and she does events, so my wife is decking it out for Harrison. So much so that I say, hey, I don't care what the budget is.
0: Okay.
1: I set a budget, but I don't care if they go over the budget.
0: I can't wait in about 5 years when she's a teen. And you're wondering, Freddie, where did I go wrong with Harrison? I'm going to remember May 20th, 2026, when you said, budget nothing. Harrison can get whatever she wants. When you say, Freddie, what happened? Where did I go wrong? I'm going to remember May 20th, 2026 as a red letter day. HD, that's where the beginning of the end really started on that day, involving you and your beautiful daughter. I can't wait.
1: But I'm laughing because Shannon sent me something the other day, right? Because my daughter danced and my wife owns a dance studio. Mm-hmm. And it was so accurate, the video that you sent me, Shannon. It was a dance studio owner going around to all the parents, basically saying, hey, what did you do to your little dancer today? And one parent said, apparently, I woke up this morning. I started breathing. And then I started hearing all the other parents and their answers.
0: Right.
1: And boy, it was so damn accurate. Because when my baby is getting ready for a competition, a dance practice, you would think at times that the world has fallen through. And I'm like, well, did I wake up and do something wrong? And I have to realize she's just in a mode, right? So she's only 10.
0: Mm-hmm.
1: But Lord, we feel like at times she's already a teenager. But no matter what, Freddie, that's my girl. That's going to always be my partner in crime, man. And my wife's mother was saying today at lunch, man, your kids look so much like you. And Harrison looks exactly like you. That's
0: no doubt,
1: my baby. Man. That's my baby.
0: Believe me, it's only going to get even better for her. And worse for you, and she wakes up, believe the sun wakes up when she does, and that the sun goes down when she goes to sleep. Mark my words, you're going to look back at these days as the glory days, part of the main thing that is going to be Harrison Douglas.
2: The main thing.
3: The main thing.
4: The main thing.
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0: So, HD, we always get to not just one, but two main things, but who is bringing us the main thing on this Wednesday Groove-a-thon?
1: Well, Freddie Coleman, the main thing is brought to you by PayPal. 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
0: Well, we're going to get to the one main thing that had plenty of us in the tizzy, whether you're a Knicks fan or a Cavaliers fan, especially after what happened at the end in the fourth quarter and in overtime of that classic game one, depending on who you talk to, of the game one of the first round, excuse me, the first game of the Eastern Conference Finals. But a little bit of breaking news involving a certain guy named Aaron Rodgers. I guess this season, Aaron Rodgers is going to be it?
3: Aaron, do you believe this could be your last year? Do you even think that right now?
4: Yes. This is it. Yeah.
0: This is it. He's going to be gone. This is it. The beginning of the dawn when it comes to Aaron Rodgers' career. He announcing in his own Aaron Rodgers kind of look what I'm going to say kind of way, HD, that 2026 is going to be the last call, the final curtain, the end of the road for Aaron Rodgers. 2026 will be the last year he plays, at least for now, in the National Football League.
1: Yeah, and he's a guy that has really been a staple in this league for a very, very long time because he's a natural thrower of the football, Freddie. And I remember very vividly 2010 had the number one seed with the Atlanta Falcons and the Green Bay Packers just squeak it into the playoffs only for them to come to the Georgia Dome, beat us, and go on to beat the Pittsburgh Steelers in the Super Bowl, the team he's actually playing for right now for his only Super Bowl appearance and also his only Super Bowl win. But Aaron Rodgers, he's won multiple MVPs. A lot of people would say, hey, we thought he would have had more than one trip to the Super Bowl. We thought he probably would have won, you know, multiple NFL championships. I would tell people, man, it's actually hard to get there. It really is. And don't take for granted him being able to do it once. And that was the only opportunity that he actually had to do it and win a championship. Because when people Google Aaron Rodgers,

0: 2026 because I believe his mission is to get Will Howard and or Drew Aller ready to take the torch from him and go into 2027. Whatever wisdom, and he has plenty of wisdom, what he's been able to do as a quarterback, multiple MVP, Super Bowl champion, et cetera, et cetera, et cetera. You can't wait to have that information passed along to those younger quarterbacks if you're Mike McCarthy, the new head coach of the Pittsburgh Steelers. I think that's where this last year comes in, that whatever he knows, he can't wait to share with two guys, one a rookie and one a second-year player that he believes will be a terrific quarterback in the National Football League because they're going to be under his tutelage. But that's a lot of sins, potentially, he's going to have to overcome with an inconsistent defense compared to what we saw last year. They think they made strides in the offseason. We don't know what kind of offense it's going to look like and what it's going to look like. Offensive line. I know they got DK Metcalf. They added Michael Pittman Jr., wide receiver crew. You still got to work that out and get that done. There are going to be plenty of last call moments involving Aaron Rodgers, but this last call to me, HD, is ultimately about not about his present, but about the future of the Steelers with two quarterbacks that he believes in that can really get it done once he's out the door as a quarterback in the National Football League.
1: Let me go ahead and tie this ribbon up and put a bow on the end of this conversation talking about Aaron Rodgers in retirement. Well, the first game of the year, I'm hoping it doesn't go well for Aaron Rodgers. I'm sorry. I'm just going to put it out there in the air right now. The Pittsburgh Steelers play the Atlanta Falcons. Uh-huh. The Falcons are going on the road up to the Steel City. Now, I hope Aaron Rodgers does well every other game that he plays. But game one, I don't mind three interceptions, being sacked five or six times, being frustrated with his O-line, having that bitter beer face on the sideline. A-Rod, I still believe in you. I still respect you as a football player and a man. But week one, you're the enemy, buddy.
0: You did a perfect Aaron Rodgers of making something about somebody else all about you.
1: Damn
0: involving
1: right.
0: His retirement as Aaron Rodgers.
1: Week one. Week one. I hear Aaron Rodgers, all I think about is week one. He's officially a Pittsburgh Steelers.
0: Uh-huh.
1: Week one. The Atlanta Falcons go up to the Steel City, Freddie Coleman.
0: Uh-huh.
1: I want it to be awful for him. Sorry.
0: Sorry, not sorry. Involving that. Aaron Rodgers telling Pittsburgh Steelers that this is going to be his final year playing in the National Football League because we had that this week and we had the last week NFL schedule release. A lot of things going on getting ready for the NFL season, which is right around the corner. And it's brought to you by PayPal. PayPal is the official peer-to-peer payment sponsor of the National Football League.
2: The Knicks come storming back in the largest playoff comeback win since 1970.
3: You open the floor up a little bit, just takes the right guys shooting basketball, the crowd that we have, anything can happen. Anything can happen. You don't want to give up ever.
0: The Knicks were this close from two things. Number one, losing their first game in 27 days. And number two, making this a really, really long show for Freddie Coleman and Shannon Penn, having to deal with the trolling that would have gone on from Harry Douglas and E-Dog Eric Hammond. I can promise you, with 8 minutes to play, give or take a second or two in that fourth quarter, with those Cleveland Cavaliers bringing their tired, their poor, their ragged to Madison Square Garden, and they were just bringing that noise and bringing that funk against our New York Knicks, up by 22 points. Instantly, I said, man, oh, man, can I leave for holiday weekend early when I know what's going to be befalling me for 4 hours from 3P to 7P? And then a godforsaken angel showed up.
1: Yes.
0: It wasn't Jalen Brunson. It was Kenny Atkinson, the coach of the Cleveland Cavaliers, because he had done everything right the first 41 minutes and then the final seven. And over time, Kenny Atkinson said, Freddie, put me in your hands. Let me heal you. I know you're hurting, Freddie Coleman. I know you're hurting, Shannon Penn. I know you're hurting, Knicks fans. Come on over here and let me heal it by having a complete coaching meltdown leading to one of the great comebacks slash collapses, HD, that we have seen in the history of the NBA playoffs.
1: Freddie, this is exactly how I know you're living right. Shannon Penn, you're living right. Russ Fisher, he's living right. Stephen A. Smith, he's living right. All you Knicks fans, the Lord was on your side. Y'all are living right, and I'm here to let you know, continue to live right. Because, boy, Freddie, I almost

0: FaceTime Shannon too early.
1: Ooh.
0: When I sent the text, fight Knicks, because y'all, hey,
1: I
0: listen.
1: Can see it.
0: When
1: I
0: the Knicks play, we in the group text now. Trust me, we in the group text.
1: Yeah.
0: I put fight Knicks. Right before that, I said, let me FaceTime Shannon because I was getting my glorious massage. And my massage therapist was laughing at me because, boy, I was laughing at that TV. I said, don't do him like that, D. Mitchell. Don't do him like that, D. Mitchell. And I put fight Knicks. And, boy, I almost FaceTime Shannon. And it would have backfired on me. And let me tell you about my mother, Stephanie Douglas.
1: Okay.
0: She made it a point of emphasis today when I talked to her this morning because, you know, she had to talk to her grandbaby for her birthday. And then when they got on the road, her and my father, I said, have a safe trip. I love y'all. I'll see y'all soon. She said, oh, yeah, by the way, go Knicks.
1: God bless Stephanie.
0: I said, my mother.
1: God bless Stephanie.
0: Now, my mother said, hey, my father, he the same way, too. They're rooting for the Knicks. We were at the dance recital on Sunday, and it was like a sports theme, like dance recital.
1: Mm-hmm.
0: And it was a guy in there with his Patrick Ewing gear on. He was head to toe, Knick to Knick. And my father was like, what you know about them Knicks? And my father was like, man, them Knicks gonna blow them calves out. So my father, my brother, my nephew, my mother, even my Princey man last night was rooting for the Knickerbockers.
1: Wow.
0: Now, I'm not saying I was rooting for the Cavs because, you know, I said that the Knicks were going, you know, sweep them and beat them in four, maybe even five.
1: You didn't mean it.
0: But you Knicks fans, the reason why I'm holding this Bible right now is because you folks are living right. You are living right, boy, because I thought it was over for y'all last night. You're living right.
1: Whatever that is, Kenny Atkinson, Cavs head coach, thank you. You had all these timeouts that you could have used to stem the tide. Nope, didn't want to do that. You allowed James Harden to stay attached to Jalen Brunson and guard him when they had that pick and roll mismatch and they were hunting your guy. You could have said, the first five times it didn't work for us. What could possibly go wrong if I let it happen a sixth time? Jalen Brunson torched James Harden. And then James Harden at the other end was holding the ball and keeping out of hands of Donovan Mitchell per your instructions, apparently, Kenny Atkinson, because why would you get the ball to your best player? Yeah, he may have been injured. He may have been tired. You know what? You take a timeout and sit him down for a little bit, then bring him back in to close it. If he can't do it, then you're playing 4-5 anyway. Either way, Kenny Atkinson doubled down on the wrong in the press conference about why he didn't use his timeouts, and then he sort of called out his team.
2: Yeah, well, I like to hold my timeouts. I mean, I didn't want to have one timeout at the end of the game. One or two-point game, I try to hold them. Yeah, you know, if my only regret, and this, you know, this can happen when you get a little fatigue, I think it just stopped moving. I mean, we were pinging the ball all over the place, great ball movement, and then it just got a little stagnant. And yeah, I told the guys, I said, we played great basketball the majority of the game, just the ball stuck at the end there a little bit. Got to keep trusting pass, and then, but I'll also say we got a ton of great looks that didn't go in. So we'll look at it.
3: Mustard call the bullpen will happen right here and now at the bottom of the seventh inning as Connor Phillips comes in out of the bullpen. Overs Mustard puts some mustard on it. For Phillips, it is appearance number 24. He has not pitched so far in this series, pitched twice in the Cleveland series. He'll face the bottom of the order here on the pinch hitter. Justin Crawford, left-hander, takes a pitch on the inside corner, strike one. A fastball from Phillips at 99. Crawford, very speedy runner, waits, and that one's up and away. Ball one. One ball, one strike. For Phillips, it's all about command. No one has ever questioned his arm. From the stretch, Phillips fire, and that's a strike. Nice little breaking ball that he dropped in there. Ball, two strikes. Connor Phillips delivers and fouls straight back by Crawford. Phillips with 25 innings pitched. He's given up 20 hits. He has struck out 26, but he's averaging one strikeout per inning, per nine innings, one per inning, and also one walk per inning. And that one way up and away, and it's 2-2.

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3: The new pitcher for the Phillies as we go to the top of the eighth inning will be a former starter for the Kansas City Royals. In fact, he spent 4 years of being a full-time starting pitcher before moving on to the White Sox, Boston, the Cubs last year for 68 games, and now for the 21st time, Brad Keller.
4: First pitch is right in there for a called strike. Pete J. Higgins batting for the fourth time today. Changes for the Phillies defensively behind Keller. Justin Crawford comes into the game and plays center field. Moving from center field to left field is Brandon Marsh. Pitch is in too tight. One ball, one strike to P.J. Higgins, the 1-1 up and away. Higgins has had a good day today. Higgins 2-for-3. RBI single in the second. RBI single in the fourth. One to left, one to right. A strikeout his last time up. Keller's 2-1 pitch. And it's a ground ball foul, third base side. Two balls, two strikes. If you're listening today on your car or truck radio, please remember to buckle your safety belt. This message brought to you by the Ohio Department of Public Safety. If you're not buckled up, what's holding you back? The 2-2. Popped up foul, off to the right side, out of play. Reds are off tomorrow. Back at it again, returning home to Great American Ballpark. They will welcome the St. Louis Cardinals to town. Cardinals will be in for a 3-game series. Then it's right back on the road. Reds will head back out east. Play the New York Mets in a 3-game series at Citi Field. Begins on Monday. 2-2. And it's popped into the air. Left field and shallow. Out goes the shortstop. Calling for it. Turner has it. And there's one down. Somebody better answer their phone. Who still has a ringer on their phone? I didn't know anybody still used a ringer.
3: Don't answer that.
4: One down here in the eighth inning. Now back to the top of the order, Matt McClain.
5: I like that you had to check your phone and make sure it wasn't yours.
4: Right in there for a strike called to McClain to count as 0-1. Well, at least those people don't miss calls. The next time I answer my phone when it's actually ringing will be the first in a long time. Pitch too high, one ball, one strike.
3: Well, it'll probably be somebody trying to sell up your student loan.
4: Nope, wrong number. The 1-1 down and away, two balls and a strike on McClain. Base is empty with one out. Right-hander against right-hander. 2-1 pitch and a swing and a miss. McClain going after elevated fastball there. Count evens at two balls, two strikes. And here comes Keller's 2-2 pitch to McClain. Swung on, he fouled it straight back. It's been a tough series for McClain. He is just 1-for-13 in these three games here in Philadelphia. 0-for-5 yesterday, 0-for-4 so far today. He takes a fastball way high on the inside corner. McClain leaning back out of the way of what becomes the 3-2 pitch. Here's the payoff. Swing and it's grounded right back up the middle. Gloved by the second baseman Stotto behind the bag. Had him played perfectly. Throws in time to get McClain. Two outs in the eighth. Let's pause for station identification on the Reds Radio Network.

0: Ellie De La Cruz is the batter with nobody on and two outs. First pitch to De La Cruz, a backdoor breaking ball for a strike. Ellie's had a tough day at the dish. He is 0 for 4. He struck out three times. One time he put the ball in play, grounded it to the first baseman, Alec Bohm. 0-1. He swings, goes the other way with this one, sinking fly ball toward the line, but here comes Marsh to make the running catch in shallow left field. Inning over, Reds are out in order in the eighth inning, but the Reds still lead it 7-4 as we go to the bottom of the eighth inning in Philly on the Reds Radio Network.
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0: Well, the bullpen gate opens here as we start the bottom of the eighth inning. It'll be Graham Ashcraft on our Wilbur's Mustard pitching change. Ashcraft coming in. He did pitch the first game of the series. He got tagged with a loss. Game number 24 for the hard-throwing right-hander. Wilbur's Mustard puts some mustard on it.
1: He will get Bryce Harper to lead off the Phillies' eighth. First pitch, Harper big swing and a miss. That a first pitch cutter, strike one.
0: He has swung at the first pitch in every at-bat today. In fact, he does that more than any player in the major leagues.
1: He's 0 for 2, does have a sac fly. Drove home the Phillies' first run back in the first inning. Harper takes a high strike, but wants to challenge on the cutter. I think that's going to be a strike. Ryan Addison sure hoping so. It is a strike. Barely. There have been a ton of challenges in this game. And they've all been overturned except that one. Swing of the ground ball, foul, first base side. It's the first time one's been confirmed.

0: That was the fifth challenge. 0-2 pitch to Bryce Harper. Swing, and he barely got a piece of it, fouling it at home plate. It goes rolling out toward first. Still nothing and two on Bryce Harper. Graham Ashcraft trying to put him away. Harper hitless in the series. 0-2 pitch. Swing and a miss. Struck him out. That was a good slider there from Ashcraft. Spun it, got it to dive down and out of the strike zone, and Harper right over the top of it for the first out here in the eighth inning.
1: Came out of his hand looking like a strike by the time P.J. Higgins caught it. It was well below the strike zone, and Harper, who normally likes that low and inside breaking ball, got right over the top of it. That is a dandy slider.
0: Harper 0 for 10 against the Reds now in these three games. Alec Bohm the batter. First pitch to Bohm, swinging and a miss, strike one. Bohm extended his hit streak to 11 games with a one-out solo home run in the sixth. Graham Ashcraft, ready's at the belt. Now here he comes with the 0-1 pitch to Bohm. Swung on, fouled back out of play. Nothing in two. For those wondering why Graham Ashcraft was left in to face the left-handed batter in the first game of the series when he surrendered the two-run home run, that at bat of Bryce Harper is exactly why. Ashcraft has been tough on lefties. Pitch off the plate outside. One ball, two-strike count on Alec Bohm. And he's got an answer for him. He just made a mistake pitch. Paid the price. One and two on Bohm. Here's his pitch. Swing and a miss. He struck him out with a slider. So Ashcraft with back-to-back strikeouts here in the eighth inning on that slider. One to the left-handed hitting Harper, now the right-handed hitting Bohm, and he'll get another right-hander in JT Realmuto. Chris Paddock will start the lid lifter of the series against the Cardinals on Friday. Paddock still looking for his first win of the year, but threw the ball pretty well in his Reds debut his last time out against Cleveland. First pitch to Realmuto, and he lifts it in the air. Pretty well hit, but playable in right center. It'll be chased down by Dane Myers. Deep onto the track. For the final out, Ashcraft works a 1-2-3 eighth. We've played eighth, so we go to the ninth. It's the Reds 7, Phillies 4 on the Reds Radio Network.
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1: A new pitcher for the Phillies as we go to the top of the ninth inning. Reds will try to add to their three-run lead. They'll have to do it against a pretty good-looking left-hander, Jose Alvarado. Alvarado had seven saves last year. He's a setup man this year, really, but he's pitching in now his 23rd game overall. Hard-throwing left-hander with a good slider.
0: So the Reds will send up J. J.J. Bleda, Sal Stewart, Spencer Steer against this left-hander. Bleda, the only left-handed bat in that group. Alvarado's first pitch is a strike call to the outside corner at the knees. Nothing and a one challenge. So let's see. Bleda thought it was low. It was a strike. Official word from the board, it was a strike. Another call confirmed, so each team down to one challenge. But we're in the ninth inning, so a little less consequential at this point. Alvarado ready to go, and here comes the 0-1 pitch. And it's a swing and a line drive in a right center field. Falling, that's going to drop in, a base hit. Crawford couldn't get there, and J.J. Bleda is on with a leadoff single here in the Reds' ninth inning. Reds got on the board with a three spot in the second. Phillies scored first in the first inning, cashing in on

0: back-to-back walks to start that frame against Andrew Abbott. But then the Reds scored three times in the second. It's been all Reds since. Phillies made it close and pulled within one. But the Reds open it right back up to a three-run lead. Sal Stewart watches the first pitch fastball sink in there for a strike. Sal's had a good day today. He is 3-for-4. He has scored twice. Doubleton scored in the second inning, singled in the third, grounded to short in the fifth, and then a base hit and a run scored in the seventh. Pitch to Stewart. He swings, fouls it back to the right side. Nothing in two on Stewart. Phillies pulled within one when Alec Bohm went deep off Andrew Abbott to close out Abbott's start with one out in the sixth inning. Brandon Marsh facing Reds reliever Brock Burke singled with two outs, and then Edmundo Sosa delivered a two-out, two-run home run. The Phillies were briefly within one. And now Stewart turns on one and lifts it high, deep, and gone! Into the second deck in left field here at Citizens Bank Park. A two-run shot for Sal Stewart. He got a cutter on the inside part of the plate, and he launched it out of here. And that's no easy poke to get it out of here into the second deck that is set way back over the lower level. Wow, 441 feet on that blast to left for Stewart. His fourth hit of the ball game, his 12th home run of the year, and it's his first career four-hit game.
1: It almost looked like Stewart baited Alvarado in that at bat.
0: Now Spencer Steer. He takes up and away for ball one.
1: What I mean by that is that the first pitch that Alvarado threw him was on the inner part of the plate, and Stewart kind of jumped back a little bit. Didn't look like he had a good look at it. And he evidently was looking for something on the inner part of the plate again.
0: The 1-0 to Steer. He swings and fouls it back. Steer with two hits today. Extending his hit streak to 11 games, 18 straight. He's hit in safely on the road. 2-for-4 in this game with a run scored. Alvarado's home with the pitch to Steer. The 1-1 misses up and away. It's a two-ball, one-strike count. Reds are leading it 9-4 now here in the ninth inning, stretching the lead to 5. Alvarado's 2-1. Steer goes the other way, flying one to right toward the line. Garcia chasing it that way, and Adolis Garcia fighting the sun and the wind will make the catch. That's the first out of the ninth inning. Now Nathaniel Lowe. Alvarado home to low, and the pitch is a strike call on the outside corner. That home run by Sal Stewart has sent many heading to the exits. The 0-1. Low, a wave and a miss. A cutter away. 0-2 now on Nathaniel Lowe. Tony Santion was loosening up for the ninth inning. He sat down now, and looks like it's Sam Maul getting loose. Alvarado. Ready at the belt. Here's the left-hander's 0-2 pitch to Lowe. In the dirt outside. One ball, two strikes. Lowe has a big hit in this game, too. That's the thing. The Reds have been getting production all up and down the lineup, except from McClain and De La Cruz at the top of the order. Everybody else has been productive one way or another, either with RBIs or scoring runs. Ball and two strikes on low. And that pitch up and in. I think he fouled it off just barely on a check swing. Still a ball and two strikes.
1: Yeah, I don't think that anybody would ever have guessed that the Reds would have 15 hits. And of the 10 plate appearances between Ellie and McClain, they would have zero.
0: Yeah, combined 0 for 10. It's a funny game, isn't it?
1: It's a team game.
0: It is. It has been a team effort for the Reds today. A true team effort. A ball and two strikes, the pitch. Breaking ball down and away, 2-2 on low. Lowe with a pair of doubles today. He doubled home two his last time up, drilling one to the right center field gap. And now Lowe checking the count with home plate umpire Ryan Addison. The board has two and two. I think Lowe didn't realize that the pitch was called a foul ball on the previous. So it's two and two. Seemed to be a little confusion there. Alvarado home with a 2-2 pitch to Lowe. Swing and a miss. Struck him out. Lowe down on strikes. Two gone here in the ninth inning. Now Blake Dunn. Dunn's been right in the thick of it today. Dunn 2-for-4. Triple, a double, and two runs scored. He's also popped to second, reached on the error by the first baseman. Alvarado's pitch to Dunn. In the dirt inside, it is back foot with a cutter, 1-0 on Blake Dunn. Alvarado, ready, now here he comes, 1-0 pitch. And Dunn swings and sends a fly ball. Pretty well hit center field. Going back in a hurry, the center fielder Crawford reaches up on the track, and he makes the catch to retire Dunn on a ball that was well struck. Inning over, though, the Reds get two more on a Sal Stewart two-run home run. His 12th home run of the year. It's a five-run lead for the Reds. 9-4 to the bottom of the ninth inning on the Reds Radio Network.
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1: Well, we go to the bottom of the ninth inning, and the Reds have a comfortable lead, and they'll put a new pitcher on the mound. It'll be our Wolvers Mustard pitching change with Sam Ball coming in the ballgame. He will be the fifth pitcher that Terry Francona has used this afternoon. Wolvers Mustard, put some mustard on it.
0: Defensively, Key Brian Hayes enters the game at third base, and moving from third to first, Sal Stewart. Left-handed hitting Brandon Marsh to face the left-handed throwing Sam Ball. Ball's first pitch. In there for strike one.
1: Why is it exciting to see Sal Stewart hit a ball like that?
0: Well, it was. I think the thing that stands out is that it was right on the inside corner. Now, it was mid-thigh high, but erase that. The 0-1. Pitch down and away. Sal has not been driving the pitches that have been on that part of the plate like he did that ball. Of course, he hadn't hit anything like he hit that ball. Sit into orbit. 1-1 to Brandon Marsh. Bouncing ball to the right side. Sal Stewart will have it. He will feed the pitcher Maul at the bag for the out. One down. And the thing about it, Chris, is all of his hits in this game have been the other way until that one. I mean, what does that tell you as a pitcher?
1: Well, it tells me that he's seeing everything right now. And for a while there, that when he started getting very hot, hitting everything on the outer part of the plate, pitchers began to bust him inside. And he took him a little while to adjust. Now he's seeing it a lot better. Although that coming off a left-hander like that, Alvarado has a ball that kind of cuts right into righties. That was impressive. I mean, he's 22 years old. One of the best pure hitters we've seen in a Reds uniform in a long, long time.
0: Edmundo Sosa with nobody on and one out. First pitch to Sosa is in there for a strike. This copyrighted broadcast presented by Authority of the Cincinnati Reds. It may not be reproduced or retransmitted in any form. The accounts and descriptions of this game may not be disseminated without the express written consent of the Reds. This copyright reminder is provided by Dinsmore, the official legal counsel of the Reds. Swing and a miss. And Edmundo Sosa down to the count, no balls and two strikes.
1: The pitcher, what pitchers hate the most is having a batter so good that you can never pitch him the same way all the time. You want those guys that you can get them out if you know where you can put the ball. Well, Stewart, now you're not sure.
0: 0-2 pitch, swinging a weak tapper foul. Somehow he fouled it to the left side of home plate to Edmundo Sosa. It's been Memorial Day weekend at Great American Ballpark. Your Reds will face the Cardinals, a three-game set, starting Friday night through the 24th, presented by DuPixit. Grab your tickets now at reds.com/tickets. 0-2 pitch to Edmundo Sosa. Low and outside with a changeup. It's a one-ball, two-strike count. Readies. It's 1-2. Swing the ground ball back up the middle. Handled by Steer behind the bag. He'll flip to first. Close. Sosa hustling all the way, but he's out. 4-3 on the putout. Nice play by Spencer Steer. I mean, it's incredible how Terry Francona can pretty much play Spencer Steer anywhere on the field, and he's going to look like he's played it his whole life.
1: Well, he made one of the best defensive plays I've seen by a second baseman all year long today when he grabbed that line drive. That was at a crucial time in the ballgame. Turned it into a double play ball.
0: With two outs, Bryson Stott takes down and away for ball one.
1: And I think Terry Francona likes moving guys around a little bit in a way that it kind of keeps them fresh.
0: Ball's 1-0 pitch. In there for a strike. Off day tomorrow, then the Cardinals series starts Friday. Chris Paddock, Kyle Leahy, 5-3, 3.94 ERA. The 1-1. Stott got jammed, but fights it off and muscles it down the left field line. It lands just fair. That'll go along the sidewall, picked up by J.J. Blade, and he gets back into third with Stott checking in at second base with his first hit of the ball game. He's now 1-for-4 with that double down the left field line. And now Justin Crawford. Crawford came off the bench and pinch hit for Otto Kemp in the seventh inning. Ended up popping out to the third baseman. Left-hander against left-hander. The pitch to Crawford is on the outside corner for a called strike. Crawford, the son of Carl Crawford, who played for Terry Francona with the Red Sox. Carl had a lot of good years in a Tampa Bay Rays uniform. Pitch, swing and a miss. Ugly swing by Justin Crawford. Oh and two. Ball from the belt. Big breath. 0-2 pitch. Swing and a miss. He struck him out. That's it. Reds win it 9-4. They beat the Phillies here at Citizens Bank Park in Philadelphia and take 2 out of 3 from the Red Hot Phils. This is the first series loss for the Phillies since Don Mattingly took over as manager. And it's the first series win on the road for the Reds in the month of May. Just the second series win for the Reds overall here in May. Once again, final score, Reds 9, Phillies 4. We're back to wrap it up right after this on the Reds Radio Network.
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2: Reds beat the Phillies 9-4 at Citizens Bank Park in Philadelphia. Here's your totals for the Reds. 9 runs on 15 hits with 2 errors and 7 left for the Phillies. 4 runs, 6 hits, an error, and 5 left on. Winning pitchers, Andrew Abbott, now 4-2. Aaron Nola drops to 2-4 with the loss. No save in this game. 2 hours, 48 minutes to play it. There were 38,222 looking on today in Philadelphia. Well, the Reds close out the road trip on a high note with back-to-back wins. Now they'll try to make it 3 straight after an off day tomorrow. They've got the Cardinals in town for a 3-game weekend series kicking off Friday night with right-hander Chris Paddock starting for the Reds. It'll be his first start at Great American Ballpark as a member of the Reds. He's still looking for his first win of the year, 0-5 with a 7.07 ERA. Right-hander Kyle Leahy starts for the Cardinals. He's 5-3 with a 3.94 earned run average. First pitch is 6:40. Airtime will be 6:10 across the Reds radio network. That's all we have for you for this afternoon. Thanks for listening. Stick around. Yid's got plenty more coming up on the Reds post-game show next, including highlights, scores around baseball, reaction, and oh, so much more. All coming up on the Reds post-game show next. That's all for us. For Chris Welsh, our on-site engineer, Pat Kanin, our studio producers back at our network headquarters, the broadcast sheriff, Dave Keaton, and Austin Elmore. I'm Tommy Thrall, saying so long from Citizens Bank Park in Philadelphia. We'll talk to you again Friday night from Great American Ballpark right here on the Reds Radio Network. Good night.
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6: I'm Christine Lisi. Breaking news, Steelers quarterback Aaron Rodgers telling reporters he will retire after the 2026 NFL season, which will be his 22nd in the league. Thunder seeks to even up the NBA's Western Conference Finals at a game apiece in Game 2 tonight versus the Spurs, 8 Eastern ESPN Radio. After Victor Wembanyama's incredible performance in the Game 1 win, some tweaks for OKC's game plan tonight, notes ESPN NBA reporter Tim McMahon.
7: Look, they've got to move players. They've got to move their bodies. They've got to move the ball. They've got to make Victor Wembanyama move. You know, Chet Holmgren said the answer is going to be in the moving, because if you just let Wemby plant himself near the paint, he's basically shutting down the floor from the elbows down. You're not going to be able to finish over him.
6: New Mavericks president Masai Ujiri said removing coach Jason Kidd was a difficult decision and was his alone. Avalanche defenseman Cale Makar out of the NHL's West Final opener versus the Golden Knights due to an upper body injury. 8 Eastern ESPN. Sabres signed coach Lindy Ruff to a 2-year extension. Under Ruff, Buffalo ended a 14-season playoff drought this year.
8: 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I'll tell you why Game 2 is a must-win for the Cavs. It's on Sportsmanlike, 6 a.m. Eastern, right here on ESPN Radio, ESPN2, and ESPNU.
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11: Kill or be killed. That's the mentality that you have to have while you're playing sports.
12: Curious to know, Harry, we all know your father coached you and your brother for a long time. Did the message from him ever change when delivering a message to you versus what he would say to Tony?
11: His messaging to me was very different than the messaging he sent to my brother.
10: What was the message?
11: And, well, my brother was just so damn good.
10: Right.
11: Uh-huh. You know, it wasn't enough message. There wasn't a lot of messages to him.
10: Right. He got it early.
11: Listen, my father one time in an AAU tournament in the Nationals down there in Orlando, Florida, at Disney, I'm speedballing down the court, and he told me to slow the ball down. The next possession, I'm speedballing.

0: I'm here.
1: 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Donovan Mitchell, Cleveland Cavaliers, put it very, very succinctly about what happened last night with this team having a 22-point lead in the fourth quarter against the Knicks in Game 1 of the Eastern Conference Finals, and they let it all get away and lose in overtime.
2: This isn't on him. Like, it's on all of us, right? This isn't just because of a certain stretch. Like, no. Like, we still have opportunities on the other end as well to take advantage and score, and we didn't. So it's not just on one person. And when he's been around the league long enough, he understands. It's 17 years, right? But in the same token, hey, it happened, and we'll respond for Game 2. We lost. We blew it. All right. Let's run for Game 2. Simple as that.
1: The him that Donovan Mitchell was talking about was James Harden taking a lot of grief and a lot of blame along with Kenny Atkinson, the head coach, about the collapse involving the Cavaliers in Game 1 versus the New York Knicks. Let's bring in a BOFS, a brother, Freddie and Harry. He is Emmett Golden. Does a great job for ESPN Radio in the weekends, also during the week, and also ESPN in Cleveland. Hit him on the socials at EGoldie80E. If I ask you, what is the temperature in Cleveland after that collapse by the Cavaliers slash comeback by the Knicks last night? What is your answer?
3: Oh man, it's hot as far as hot under Kenny Atkinson's seat right now. You know, Kenny Atkinson has actually kind of been the belle of the ball in Cleveland because J.B. Bickerstaff, after losing in the second round a couple years ago, when the Cavaliers fired him and they hired Kenny Atkinson, everybody in Cleveland was like, yes, we got this guy's great at offense, and he could do nothing wrong, no matter what. Even though they had an up and down season this year, could do nothing wrong. Well, there were pitchforks and knives and torches, and everybody was coming for Kenny today.
4: I mean, let me ask you this. When you look at him not calling timeout at any point in that ball game in the fourth quarter when the comeback was happening by the New York Knicks, is that normal behavior from an NBA coach when he's up 22 points and then the lead just starts to dwindle and dwindle and dwindle? At some point, at what point, if you was Kenny Atkinson last night, would you have called the timeout?
3: Let's see, 22. I would have at least called a timeout when it got cut to 15, you know. And think about this, guys. This is how crazy it is. In the first half, I want to say Cavaliers were up about 14, and they started doing the Hacker Robinson, right? And they were doing that because they didn't want the Knicks to gain any momentum. They were up, and they were like, we're just going to keep the garden quiet. We're not going to let them get any momentum. And I understand Robinson wasn't out there to foul, but you had several timeouts. They even lost a lose it or use it or lose it timeout. Mm-hmm. When you got a team that just played 2 7-game series, it was inevitable. At some point, they were going to get tired. You have to use your timeouts not just to stop the momentum of the Knicks, but also take care of your guys. And what Kenny Atkinson did last night was malpractice.
1: Well, why do you think he did not use those timeouts? What does your gut tell you that is the answer? What is the answer?
3: So I don't know why he didn't use all those timeouts, but guys, the last possession of the regulation, it made sense to call a timeout, set things up, inbound, get a play. It was tied. You needed 1 point. You didn't need a three. But Kenny Atkinson, the Cavs under Kenny Atkinson, in the playoffs this year as well as last year, have had trouble inbounding the ball. And I think late in that game, Kenny Atkinson was concerned that if he did call a timeout and they had to inbound the ball, that they would not be able to do it. That's how they lost to the Pacers last year in an epic collapse that was much like this one. So I think there was some hesitation and lack of trust on, I'm not sure we're going to be able to get the ball inbound.
4: Also, offensively, I thought the Cleveland Cavaliers relied on the three ball entirely too much in the fourth quarter. Like, at some point, I felt like they should have went to the rim, tried to get fouled. And I know the referees, they were letting them play a little bit last night. But I firmly thought they relied heavily on the three-point line. And that three-point line wasn't nice to them. What say you, Emmett?
3: Agree 100%. Just look at the free throw numbers. Donovan Mitchell took one free throw. Mm. And what that tells me is that he turned himself into a jump shooter. And look, he was extremely effective last night. He was a big part of the reason that they were up 22, but the Cavaliers have had this issue, and they do shoot, like, shooting the three is a big part of their game. But when you're up 22, all of a sudden, and they wanted to work some clock, I understand that, get to the basket, get to the foul line, get the Knicks guys in foul trouble, you know, attack them. So I agree 100%. There are a lot of times when the Cavaliers feel like, all right, we're down 4 2 minutes left, we need a three. And it's like, no, you need a stop and a basket. And I think you saw some evidence of that last night.
1: Great stuff by Emmett Golden. He's a BOFH, a brother of Freddie and Harry, part of ESPN Radio during the week nationally and also on the weekend in ESPN Cleveland Monday through Friday. Hit him on the social, eGoldie80 here on Freddie and Harry on ESPN Radio, the ESPN app, and ESPN Plus. How do the Cleveland Cavaliers find a way to recover from this and not let this series be 2-0 tomorrow night?
3: They have to completely flush it. You know, they can. I hope they're not looking at Instagram, Twitter, X, whatever you want to. Don't even get on Facebook. I'm sure they, you know, their aunts and uncles probably clowning them for that. Stay off social media completely. Don't even look at the tape. You know, just flush that and come back out there and be confident. Because, listen, the Cavaliers, they played 7 straight amazing quarters. You go back to game 7 against the Pistons, they were great. And through the first 3 quarters, really 3.5, they were playing Cavaliers basketball. What we have come to expect for them, and it was just an epic collapse, and it really comes down to everybody. They have to forget that. I just hope Kenny Atkinson learned a few things, that it's okay to take James Harden out of a game, especially when you have a double-digit lead. It's okay to change your defensive strategy after you give up a 22-point lead. I hope he learned some things from the player standpoint. They got to flush it and show up ready to play.
4: There's this saying, teach a man to fish and he'll never go hungry. Well, Jalen Brunson last night was that man that learned how to fish. And he found the fish every single time down the court, which was James Harden. What's the strategy, in your opinion? What should it be moving forward when it comes to James Harden and the ISO one-on-one with him having to guard Jalen Brunson?
3: I mean, you could start off by just not switching. You know, there is no rule that you have to switch every screen. You know, I know that that's kind of what people do, but you don't have to do it. So I would start there. And if you can't stop that, then you double team. Then maybe even try going to some type of zone. There's so many options other than letting the guy in James Harden, who, look, he was giving his effort, but he obviously couldn't stay in front of Brunson. So they need to do something other than that. And I'd start by not switching the screen.
1: Well, we'll see what kind of switch they can turn on after they had that switch on for the better part of 3 quarters, and then the switch was off for Cleveland, and they lose game 1, collapsing against my New York Knicks. Emmett, always great to catch up with you, my brother. I would say hang in there, but as a Knicks fan, I don't mean it. So do the best you can the rest of the series. We'll talk to you soon, okay?
3: I'm going to try, man. Can y'all do me a favor and call me after a win?
1: Sure.
3: You know what I'm saying?
1: Sure. We can do that for you. Hopefully we won't have to call you as a Knicks fan, but we will do that if that actually happens.
3: I'm here to tell you everybody want to talk to me today. You know what I'm saying? But I appreciate it as always, guys. Thanks for having me.
1: Always great to have our man. Always great to have our man.
4: Did you hear Shannon?
1: No, what did Shannon say?
4: I'm not going to say.
0: Look, Evan, no, we ain't going to call him after Brown's win.
1: Wow. Damn, Shannon. Hasn't he gone through enough? Hasn't he gone through enough since 11:15 last night? Really? That's what we're doing. Man. In the Golden, eGoldie 80 on the socials of ESPN Radio and also ESPN Cleveland. He was here on the Groovathon edition of Freddie and Harry with Harry Douglas. I'm Freddie Coleman on ESPN Radio, the ESPN app, and SiriusXM Channel 80 and ESPN Plus, presented by Progressive Insurance. 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
1: Especially with the holiday weekend coming up, Plainview are going to try to turn a 3-day weekend into a 4-day weekend. Sympathetic, we could not more be. So that means you're going to need some extra to the weekend cookout, weekend barbecue, weekend plans. That's where we come with the midweek check-in to make sure your weekend is and how it's going to turn out to be.
5: Number one,
4: Freddie, I'm going to go to the game last night. I don't think the Cleveland Cavaliers are going to overcome that 22-point lead collapse that they had at Madison Square Garden last night. They had a chance to go up 1-0 in this series and really change the dynamics on how a lot of people felt going into this series. That did not happen. Kenny Atkinson, the head coach, didn't call timeout or timeouts with an S on it.
1: Yeah.
4: James Harden got picked on. But you heard the Garden, Madison Square Garden, that is. The crowd, time and time again, gained that momentum. The confidence in Jalen Brunson to do it one-on-one. Landry Shamet coming off the bench, hitting 2 daggers. Mikal Bridges being a factor as well. I don't think that the Cleveland Cavaliers are going to recover from what transpired last night in game one. This literally might be a sweep in the Eastern Conference Finals. That's my number one midweek check-in.
1: I'll kind of extend your midweek check-in number one with this for the New York Knicks. Sometimes you get a wake-up call and you lose a series or lose a game. They got their wake-up call last night, and by hook or by crook, by Atkinson or by Atkinson, they're able to survive and get a game one victory in a game that, let's keep it 100. Let's keep it direct. They had no business winning.
4: None.
1: They had no business allowing. The Cavaliers had no business allowing that to happen. But, hey, to the victor go the spoils. And the best thing for that, if you're the New York Knicks, if you needed a wake-up call after not playing basketball for about 9 days, boy, you got that snooze alarm out of the way, courtesy to Cleveland Cavaliers and their collapse with you being up 1-0 instead of being down 0-1.
4: But, Freddie, isn't that the perfect example why you never give up? It's never over until the skinny lady sings or the big lady sings. Whichever one floats your boat. You never give up, and you always feel like you have an opportunity or a chance until you actually don't.
1: Yep.
4: That's why it's a whatever minute game, whatever sport it is, 48-minute game, 60-minute game when it comes to football. And if you need overtime to go ahead and close it out, extra 5 minutes as well.
5: Number two.
4: All right, number two, I'm going to the Spurs and Thunder game. Game two is tonight. And I believe that if the Oklahoma City Thunder do not win game two, they will not have an opportunity to repeat as NBA champions. I firmly believe that. When you have a guy like Victor Wembanyama, look at the man's eyes. Look at his body language when he's out there on the court. Stephon Castle, yam, that basketball with two hands off 2 feet. Not many people still jump off 2 feet. Yam, that thing. And then hung on the rim. And Freddie, I'm going to look down here this way. That's SGA. Looked at SGA like this. Like he was nothing. That's the doggone MVP. Them young boys over there in San Antonio don't care about no MVP. They saying envy me. Don't care nothing about no Shea, SGA, NBA champions, none of that. They say we're young, we're vibrant as well. But also, a part of my number two midweek check-in, Chet Holmgren.
1: Yeah.
4: You're the number two overall pick in 2022. There's a guy over there by the name of Victor Wembanyama that you didn't mind going against when y'all were younger in high school and stuff. Don't be scared now. When the bell asks you to answer, you got to come to the forefront and answer. Your team needs you. You can't have Alex Caruso and J-Dub in the fourth quarter, overtime, and double overtime trying to guard 7'5 Victor Wembanyama. Chet, it shouldn't be any more Chet mix that Wimby's actually eating. Step up to the plate and let everyone know that you want to accept the challenge. Because in game one, all them games of the regular season, you turn down the challenge.
1: Yeah, he was more of the plate, not stepping up to the plate so far Chet with Chet Holmgren. Yeah, that Chet mix, that continues to be good eating for Victor Wembanyama. My number two is I'm going back to the Knicks and Cavaliers series, and I'm going to focus on one Kenny Anderson, the Cleveland Cavaliers. Kenny Atkinson, excuse me, the Cleveland Cavaliers, the head coach. No matter what he had to say in the press conference, whether it was defending James Harden, why he didn't use those timeouts.
6: Yeah, well, I like to hold my timeouts. I mean, I didn't want to have one timeout at the end of the game. One or two-point game, I try to hold them.
1: See, this is what happens when you fear the unknown and you leave the known alone.
4: Agreed.
1: You fear the known and leave the unknown alone. Not saying experience can't be a great teacher. You always want to prepare for each and every eventuality. But sometimes the best move is not waiting until you make the right move, but do the move right in front of you. I can't wait to see how Kenny Atkinson is going to respond to all that fire. Not so much from the media, not so much the Cavaliers fans, but maybe a fire in his own locker room. You wonder how many players are looking at him thinking, man, when we really needed you to help us, you left us hanging out to dry. You left us like carcasses on the road when you could have used a timeout or two timeouts. Yeah, we played a part in that too. We need to be better on defense. We need to be better on offense. But you're the coach. You're the boss. And the boss completely failed his employees. down the stretch in game one for the Cleveland Cavaliers. Can't wait to see how Boss Atkinson responds to that fire, maybe inside of his own locker room, when it comes to game two tomorrow night in New York.
4: Now, so this is dangerous territory, in my opinion, for head coach Kenny Atkinson. And here's why, Freddie. If last night leads to the Cleveland Cavaliers on the national stage to get swept or losing five games to the New York Knicks, it might be some changes in Cleveland.
1: Gonna be some changes.
4: That's why last night was so dangerous. Sorry. Let me get to number three. What is my dog on number three?
1: I'm sorry.
4: Oh, I got it.
1: Sorry about that.
4: The Dallas Mavericks. I'm very, very interested to see who they're going to hire for their next head coach. Now, who is that guy going to be? I don't know, folks. That's why it's midweek check-in. I said I'm interested to see who they hire as their next head coach. Is it going to be Billy Donovan? Is it going to be Mike Budenholzer? Is it going to be Tiago Splitter? Is it going to be somebody from one of these vibrant young teams that we see in Oklahoma City? San Antonio Spurs, one of their assistants. So as we sit here today and have no idea, Masai Ujiri said, don't worry, y'all. I'm going to come to the rescue. He came to the rescue in Toronto. They won the NBA championship. He's now in Dallas. Let's see if he can come to the rescue there. But Cooper Flagg at the forefront of everything that they're doing moving forward.
1: My first call would be Tiago Splitter. That's what I would do if I'm Masai Ujiri, because we saw what he did the Portland Trail Blazers, that whole Chauncey Billups situation with those kind of players. Yeah, he knows how to coach young players and get them to be better NBA players. That would be my first call if I'm Masai Ujiri to replace Jason Kidd as head coach. Staying in the state of Texas, my number three, will we see De'Aaron Fox for the San Antonio Spurs at any point in the series? They were able to win without him in game one in double overtime in the Western Conference Finals against the Oklahoma City Thunder. But De'Aaron Fox has been such a steadying influence. And Stephon Castle is going to be a terrific point guard in this league. He's not there yet. For a lot of the spectacular plays that he can create, he also creates a lot of turnovers. He had a triple-double the other night. Two out of that three were good. 17 points, 11 assists. That one was bad. 11 turnovers. He still has a lot to learn. And it's always cool that when things get kind of wonky with a talented player, you got a veteran presence, you got veteran leadership, and you got veteran production. Now, he's dealing with what they say is a high ankle sprain. Not severe, but severe enough. If that's severe enough to keep him out of the lineup, you wonder how long that's going to be the case. Although, HD, if you're San Antonio Spurs, you still have Dylan Harper, Vassell, and other people you can bring in. But De'Aaron Fox has been a really good, steadying influence, and not just for the backcourt, the young backcourt in San Antonio.
4: I would say if it's a version of a high ankle sprain, because you won game one, I would sit him game two. I wouldn't take the chances, right? Because I believe you would need a De'Aaron Fox, most importantly, toward the end of this series. Now, if you would have lost game one, if it was up in the air if he should play in game two or not, he has to go. But the fact that you went and stole one on the road in game one, I would sit him out tonight.
1: We'll see what they're going to be able to do. I think more than likely, he's probably not going to play for San Antonio. But when could we see him, no matter how long the series goes between the Spurs and the Oklahoma City Thunder? With Harry Douglas, hit him on the socials at HDouglas83. I'm Freddie Coleman. You can do the same at Coleman ESPN. It's a Groove on Wednesday edition of Freddie and Harry on ESPN Radio, the ESPN app. And don't forget about us on ESPN Plus. We get you ready for game two tonight of the Western Conference Finals. Oklahoma City Thunder down 0-1 to the San Antonio Spurs. There's only one answer to game two being a must-win for the Thunder, right? There's more than that. There are a couple of answers that we're going to get to if the HD gives you this word courtesy of RK.
4: As a dad, I want to enjoy the moment without slowing down the next day. 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
1: Today, cloudy with periods of rain, a high of 68. Tonight, cloudy skies, low down to 49 degrees. And tomorrow, for your Thursday, cloudy skies early will become partly cloudy later in the day. Slight chance of a shower, high of 68. I'm Adam Zelek for 1410 ESPN Radio.
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0: Rosetta.
1: I'm Christine Lisi. Steelers quarterback Aaron Rodgers told reporters he will retire after the 2026 NFL season, which will be his 22nd in the league. The NBA's Western Conference Finals resume with the Thunder hosting the Spurs in Game 2 tonight, 8 Eastern ESPN Radio. San Antonio's 5-1 versus OKC this season, including that double overtime win in Game 1 of the Conference Finals when Victor Wembanyama had 41 points and 24 rebounds. Chet Holmgren, one Thunder player that must step up tonight, says ESPN. Kendrick Perkins.
2: This is not about anything else. This is not about trying to have this big game plan. No, it's about mano y mano. You're in my home. You're in my crib. I'm the NBA champion. You're trying to take what's mine. I'm 7-1. I need you to go out there and handle your business, and that's what I need Chet to do.
1: New Mavericks president Masai Ujiri called the decision to remove coach Jason Kidd a difficult one and one that was his alone. Avalanche defenseman Cale Makar won't play in Game 1 of the NHL's West Final versus the Golden Knights tonight due to an apparent upper body injury. 8 Eastern, ESPN.
3: Hey, it's Evan Cohen. Coming up Thursday, we'll react to Game 2 of the Western Conference Finals. Plus, after an epic collapse, will the Cavs have enough to rebound in Game 2? It's on Sportsmanlike, 6 a.m. Eastern, right here on ESPN Radio, ESPN 2, and ESPNU.
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5: 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Memphis.

0: It is the Wednesday Groovathon edition of Freddie and Harry. Thank you very much. With Harry Douglas, I'm Freddie Coleman, and YOU2, presented by Progressive Insurance on Sirius XM Channel 80, as well as tune in. Always tell that smart speaker to play ESPN Radio, and check us out on ESPN Plus. And is tonight a must-win for Oklahoma City? If Oklahoma City does not win, is the series really over involving them and the San Antonio Spurs? 888-ESPN, 888-729-3776. The reason I'm laughing, and if anybody's watching us on ESPN Plus, you're doing the same thing. We just played a little La La La by Jay-Z, and it had Harry Douglas feeling some kind of Victor Wembanyama kind of movement kind of way that he was getting his groove on.
1: I'm surprised Shannon didn't know this. Shannon should know this movement right here, right, Shannon?
2: Never too late, my boy. It's never too late.
1: Shannon, what's that movement I'm doing with my
2: never
1: shoulders?
2: Too late. Them shoulders with that shimmy, it's never too late, my boy. Shimmy. Application's always open.
0: Shimmy, shimmy, yah, yah, shimmy, shimmy, yah, yah. That's what you were doing. So all of a sudden,
2: the squad, we always laughing. Ready. The crimson and cream ain't going nowhere.
0: Well, what kind of shimmy better be done tonight by Oklahoma City and Shai Gilgeous-Alexander? Check out what SGA had to say regarding playoff experience that can be used to their advantage, even though they're down 0-1 to the San Antonio Spurs.
3: Yeah, I mean, we've been in this situation before, so this feeling's not really new, but it's also a completely different basketball team. But I think that the thing that remains the same is we have to get better with each game. We have to learn the mistakes from the win.

0: wins and the losses, tonight the losses, and continue to get better. We did that in the previous two when we lost game one. We have to do so again this series if we want to give ourselves a chance.
1: Yeah, but this cat's different. This San Antonio Spurs team, this cat is different, and here's why. You've played them 6 times. They've beaten you 5 times.
2: Mm-hmm.
1: They don't fear you. They don't have any kind of delusions to say, well, we know how great they are defensively, where they are the champs. They're like, look, we ain't waiting for y'all. We ain't got time to wait. We're here to win a championship, not just in the West, but everywhere that knows best, the entire NBA landscape, no matter who comes out of the East. I understand what he's saying, HD. He's not wrong, but at the same time, them bros over there, from the city known for the Alamo, David Robinson, Tim Duncan, and George Gervin, they ain't got time to hear it. They're like, look, we know if you don't beat us tonight in game two, SGN and Oklahoma City, y'all ain't beating us 4 times in 5 games. Good luck to you. It's not just a must win for the Oklahoma City Thunder. It is definitely a must for Shai Gilgeous-Alexander that he better be the best player on the floor, because at times he was not even the best player in his own team in game one, losing to San Antonio.
2: Yeah, I agree with that. And for all the way being honest about it, in game one, he was the third best player on the floor, with Alex Caruso being number one. I thought J-Dub, who returned to the starting lineup, he was the second best player. And then Shai Gilgeous-Alexander was third when you look at the Oklahoma City and their basketball team. But if they want to win game two, I think Shai has to be the best player on the court. That's with Victor Wembanyama being on the other side as well, too. I think he needs to be more in attack mode, Freddie. And I get it, because San Antonio, their attention to detail and forcing the basketball out of his hands, they did a great job of it. And then when they played straight-up defense, it was the strength of the big, long wings and guards that San Antonio has,
1: right,
2: that Shai couldn't push around. But I also seen him shoot shots that I normally see him make versus other opponents. And that what Shai's going to have to understand is that, you know, he's not going to be able to get rest on the defensive end.
1: Mm-mm.
2: Where you can probably bank on that in a series versus the Phoenix Suns or a series versus the Los Angeles Lakers. That's not the case in this series right here. You're going to have to run around. You're going to exert more energy because San Antonio have guys that can play the game at a very, very high level. And this team goes, number one, as Victor Wembanyama goes, but then secondarily, as these guards go. And I'm talking about De'Aaron Fox, and I know he didn't play in game one, but Dylan Harper and Stephon Castle. San Antonio goes first as Wimby goes, and then secondly as those guards go. So for Shai, you know you're going to have to exert a lot of energy. So you're going to have to force the issue at times offensively, still make the right basketball play at times, but get to the free throw line early. He didn't get to the free throw line early in game one. Let's see if that's something he can do, because he's been so great at it his entire career, especially being in Oklahoma City. And that's one of the things that a lot of people point to when it comes to Shai. Oh, he's always getting to the free throw line. He's a free throw merchant. So we get mad at a player because he understands how to get to the free throw line. Mm-hmm. When do we start getting mad at people for understanding how to play basketball and do what's best for him and his team?
1: Because you know why? Because people don't want to give him the greatness, love that he deserves when it comes to Shai Gilgeous-Alexander. Because we've seen how other people get that love from everybody else for doing what he's been able to do, what we've seen time and time again. The ability to draw contact when you play a physical style against physical defenses, and you're making that move and you get there before the defense does. People don't want to give him his love and his flowers. How much, yeah, but have we heard with Shai Gilgeous-Alexander? Yeah, he's a foul merchant. Well, he's not that good. The referees give him a break. He's a 2-time MVP. Not because he's lucky. Not because people feel sorry for him. This guy's averaged at least 30 points a game the last 4 seasons. The last time we saw that was Michael Jordan, who did it 4 in a row in the 90s. I don't think no one's that lucky. I've been around lucky people in my life that I think they walk around with rabbit's feet or four-leaf clovers in their pocket. He's not that lucky that people feel that sorry for him, that he's going to be the kind of superstar that he is. It's like, I'll say this, HD. People have been waiting for this moment in Oklahoma City. And the San Antonio Spurs are hoping to do their dirty work.
2: I agree.
1: Because plenty of people looked at Oklahoma City last year and said, well, this, well, that. It's hard to win playoff series or playoff games or win a championship. And they won it last year in 7 games against the Indiana Pacers team that gave them all they could deal with in a 7-game series. I'm still trying to figure out what is it about Oklahoma City that people don't want to give them their right credit. People are embracing Victor Wembanyama so much because they don't want Oklahoma City to be regarded as that fantastic of a basketball team. And I can't figure out why that's the case. involving Oklahoma City.
2: Me neither, but Freddie, I admire the way they play the game and their approach to it as well. Like, there has to be a level of connectivity when you're able to go win an NBA championship and have the number one seed multiple times. Like, what was the record that, I can't remember, that
1: 132 and 32.
2: Mark Kessler told us the other day.
1: They were one before game one, 132 and 32. Yeah.
2: Like, think about that.
1: Last 2 years. Yeah.
2: Like, you have to be in unison and in sync with one another for that to be able to happen and to play that well. So I don't get it with people, but you would think guys or a group of guys that love each other off of the court as well as on the court, when you see one doing an interview, you see all the rest of them as well, how easy they make things for one another, how they, I would say, praise each other as well, how they build each other up and express confidence in one another as well, too, on top of having the individualism from a confidence standpoint as well. Like, I'm pretty sure Shea said something to Chet Holmgren about how much he believes in him in this series going against Wemby, especially after that game one. It would not surprise me. Or if it was J-Dub or Mark Dagnoe or Sam Presti, who's the orchestrator for everything in Oklahoma City. It would not surprise me if those guys on that team went to Chet Holmgren and said, hey, man, just so you know, I don't care what no one is saying outside of these walls. We believe in you. We won an NBA championship with you. So go out there and do your thing.
1: Well, whatever was said or not said, by the way, he's Harry Douglas. I'm Freddie Coleman. It's the Wednesday Groove-a-thon, known as Freddie and Harry, on ESPN Radio, the ESPN app, SiriusXM Channel 80, as well as ESPN Plus. Whatever was said, not only to Chet Holmgren or Isaiah Hartenstein, they better have a conversation with themselves, and it better get personal. You should not allow a coach to have to say, we're going to put two guys who are not 6 foot six on a guy 7 foot five because we don't believe you guys can stand up to him when it comes to Chet Holmgren and Isaiah Hartenstein. And we had another big man who played in the NBA, Brendan Haywood, played 13 years in the NBA. He had a chance to say this, that if you're the Oklahoma City Thunder, do not allow Chet Holmgren and Isaiah Hartenstein to not guard Victor Wembanyama in game two.
3: The first thing you got to do if you OKC, yo, Chet got to go guard him. Chet got to come out and play. Mm-hmm. Like, ain't no more hiding. This Caruso on Wemby, J-Dub on Wemby, it ain't working. Them dudes is 6'4", 6'5", Wemby 7'4", 7'5". I've had a chance to stand beside Wemby. I'm a legit 7 feet, and I was looking straight up. So I already know how it is for those guys at 6'5". Chet, listen, you're an all-defensive player. You're a young guy in this league. You got to go get that smoke. We ain't saying you're going to stop Wemby, but the first thing I would do if I'm OKC is I got to put a big body on dude and help from another area.
1: There's no way I'm allowing a guy almost literally a foot shorter than Victor Wembanyama to guard him when I got a guy that's closer in height than Victor Wembanyama, and I got two of them. If you're Isaiah Hartenstein, if you're Chet Holmgren, y'all got to get personal, period. You got to get next to Victor Wembanyama and say, I know we're not dating, but it's going to feel like that.
2: What am I paying you for?
1: Yeah.
2: What am I paying you for?
1: Well, it's not so much about paying you for.
2: You sign Isaiah Hartenstein and you give him the money. You pay Chet Holmgren. I'm not paying you to not guard someone that is compatible to you in size. I'm not paying you to not guard these guys. You telling me we're paying 6'3", 6'4"? To go guard 7'5"? Hell, I would no longer be alive.
1: To me, it goes beyond the whole financial aspect. If you're Isaiah Hartenstein, Chet Holmgren, you got to pay the piper in the mirror. You got to look yourself in the mirror when you wake up this morning and say, not today. And you go to your coach and Mark Daniels. I know you're the boss here, but give me Victor Wembanyama. He ain't getting 41-24 on us because we don't want to guard him, or that's not the game plan against Victor Wembanyama. You got to make him shoot over height, period. If you got one guy 7'1", another guy 7 feet, it's going to be a lot tougher for Victor Wembanyama to shoot over those guys when at times he won't be able to see the rim, even though he's taller than everybody else. You put Caruso and Lu Dort on him, yeah, they'll bother his knees. He may have to scratch, use calamine lotion, like he's got poison ivy, but he's still going to score 41-24. He can shoot over the top of people. He can literally have to shoot the ball from his chest and clear the heads of Caruso and Lu Dort. I understand what Mark Daniels was trying to do, but if I got two guys, the shortest guy 7 feet and the next tall 7'1", I'm making a guy, Victor Wembanyama, shoot over height, and I can live with the result no matter what happens.
2: It's like being Princey in the living room. Just shoot right over, shoot right over Prince.
1: That was good defense by the mic, by the way.
2: Shoot right over him, Freddie. Right was, on over.
4: See, if it was SJ, he would have drew a foul on the mic.
1: What? Really, Shannon?
2: Yes.
1: Really, Shannon?
2: Oh man, you're so funny.
1: You're just like
2: Harden and Brunson.
1: Exactly. You're just like J.C. Kelce, a faithful listener of ours. He was on the socials of Coleman ESPN and H.Dugs83. He says, I can't speak for everyone, but I don't like watching OKC because of all the foul baiting, and the same reason I don't like San Antonio. They knocked out by Minnesota Timberwolves. Even when you win a championship or you're trying to get one, you can't win. They better win tonight, Oklahoma City. If they don't win, this series is done. They are not beating San Antonio four times in five games. I'm not seeing that.
2: No, that's not happening. It's a must win.
1: Although the microphone was in good position.
2: It sure was.
1: That was a
2: hit
1: charge.
2: Hit my funny bone a little bit, too.
1: It wasn't funny to the microphone. Almost got
2: Foul.
1: Knocked over. Yeah, on you.
2: Foul.
1: On you, not the microphone. NBA playoffs all over the place in ESPN rated, whether it's the Eastern Conference Finals involving the Knicks and Cavaliers or the Western Conference Finals involving the Spurs and the Thunder. All the postseason action on ESPN Radio and the ESPN app presented by Gusto. There's a team out there right now that may win a championship in their first year in a new city. And many people should have seen this coming involving the new coach of that team. We'll get to that on ESPN Radio, the ESPN app, and ESPN Plus after Harry gives you this word courtesy of Married Bonvoy.
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0: with Freddie and Harry.
1: It's the Wednesday Groove-Thon known as Freddie and Harry. I'm Freddie Coleman. He's Harry Douglas on SiriusXM Channel 80, as well as tuning in to that smart speaker to play ESPN Radio. And check us out, ESPN Plus. Year one for the Orlando Storm. Year one, quite good, thank you very much. 6-2 at the top of the UFL, about to play a first-place battle this Friday against the D.C. Defenders. Catch that game at 8 o'clock Eastern Time on Fox. And Anthony Becht has done a fantastic job as the first-year coach of the Orlando Storm. A greater chance to have a chance to talk with him to get ready for that game on Friday. And, Coach, you only had two games decided this year by more than 10 points. I want to know, how much Pepto-Bismol have you been able to consume with all those close games that your team's been involved in, win or lose in year one in Orlando?
2: No, Freddie, Harry, it's great to be on. I appreciate that. You know, listen, this is a brand new team, brand new franchise. You know, all the players are new. This isn't my old team from St. Louis or building anything. So, you know, I knew there were going to be some growing pains throughout the year. I think what's great about it is in the beginning of the season, we have a great plan to get guys prepared, ready, and buy in and get a culture set in 30 days. And we came out the gates 4-0, and everything was really good, but we're still growing. And then we hit that road bump with two straight losses. And right there is where our team came together. We grew and understood, okay, what do we have to fix? How do we get to where we...
3: Ooh, sounds like Coach dropped a little bit there.
1: I guess the UFL is like, wait a minute. What? They're in first place. We got to take down this new team.
3: but I will say this about a team that's led by Anthony Beck is always going to be disciplined. Situational football will always be at the forefront of everything. Last week, they were 11 for 16 on third downs, and we got Coach back. Coach, I wanted to ask you about, you know, being a disciplined football team and situational football. Last week, you guys were 11 for 16 on third downs, 3 for 3 in the red zone, 0 turnovers. Talk about the attention to detail that you preach to your guys and also situational football.
2: Yeah, it's been critical. You know, I mean, that's a day-to-day thing, a day-to-day process. You know, we do that every single day from the first day of camp. You know, I've been the least penalized football team in the last 3 seasons, and we're the least penalized team this year as well, and that matters. Difference maker for us. You know, we want to be situationally, you know, aggressive, and we also want to be situationally sound. So, you know, I think right now our biggest thing is it's not about starting fast because we haven't started great, but our most critical errors have happened. It's a focus to detail. And look, we run it, you know, Harry, we run an NFL system, man. Like, you know, you watch the Rams, the Packers, like the Lions, the Bears. We're running that system, that offense, and we want to make sure these guys get that full experience so that they get their opportunity at the next level. You know, they're gonna hear a lot of the same kind of terminologies and thing that we do. So it's a bit challenging for them, but we do it in a way that, you know, gets those guys to figure it out and pick it up quick. And when they do, man, and you got a great quarterback at the helm that can lead the show, you know, guys can really flourish in it. And right now it looks like, you know, we're kind of clicking in all phases, and we got to continue that as we head into these last two regular season games and then into the playoffs.
1: How would you describe your quarterback, Jack Plummer, other than the fact that he's been such a great leader and a great quarterback for you so far?
2: He's phenomenal. I mean, he is an NFL player, okay? He's been in Carolina for 2 seasons on the practice squad. There's a lot of reps for me to watch him as a player. And, you know, when you're playing in preseason games, you know, the line, the receivers, you don't know who's in with you as a player. But when you really look at him and you watch it when it was clean, man, like, you know, it just really stood out to me. And I'm like, this is the guy we need. And, you know, I had to recruit him because, you know, he had to choose to come to our league. But from getting the play from the OC, Colin Thompson, to actually getting to the line of scrimmage, that process is elite. He can change the play. He can fix the play if it comes in wrong. He's got a clear understanding of ball in those moments. And then at the line of scrimmage, man, the operation from, hey, okay, we got zero coverage. Let's get into the plays we got. You know, we need max protect. We need to shift the protection. It's all there. And we also have a, you know, any other play that's tagged or canned with that he can go to in any situation. So he's been awesome, and he makes big plays. And then what he's added to his resume is the longest run in the league this year, 71-yard QB read option. He kept it, pulled it, had a lead blocker, and he took it 71 yards last week with his feet. So, man, he's been really putting himself together, a really nice package. Only one turnover, guys.
0: Yeah, no doubt about it. Hey, Coach, keep up the great work. A battle for first place this Friday. You take on the D.C. Defenders. Good luck on Friday, and thanks for joining us on Freddie and Harry on ESPN Radio.
2: Always a pleasure, guys. Thank you.
0: Great stuff by Anthony Beck, the head coach of the Orlando Storm. As great as his team has been so far in year one for the Orlando Storm, nothing could beat that great comeback slash collapse that happened last night involving game with the Knicks and the Cavaliers. How do the Cavaliers recover? That's next on Freddie and Harry.
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0: You never want to say game two is a must-win in a playoff series. I don't care if it's the Stanley Cup or Major League Baseball or definitely the NBA. But if you're the Oklahoma City Thunder and you're 0-1 in the series of the Western Conference Finals after losing game one at home to a team in the San Antonio Spurs that have beaten you not once, not twice, not thrice, not four, but five times in six games this season, oh, yeah, it is definitely a must-win game if you're Shai Gilgeous-Alexander and Chet Holmgren and Isaiah Hartenstein and Alex Caruso and anybody on the Bricktown side of the Oklahoma City Thunder. I firmly believe if they don't win game two at home, if they go down 0-2 to a team that's had their number all year long, then SG and Oklahoma City Thunder are not going to win the series. That's exactly how much a must-win this is for any other reason that you don't want the Spurs to believe they can continue to beat you if you're Oklahoma City. For the ESPN Radio Sports Beat, I'm Freddie Coleman of ESPN Radio's Freddie and Harry.

0: for Sean Lisi. Steelers quarterback Aaron Rodgers told reporters he'll retire after the 2026 NFL season. It will be the 42-year-old's 22nd season in the league. 2 days after an NBA playoff debut for the ages, Victor Wembanyama leads the Spurs against the Thunder in Game 2 of the West Finals tonight, 8 Eastern ESPN Radio. To keep Wemby from another Superman-like performance, OKC's got to put a big man on him, advises NBA champion Brendan Haywood.
1: Got to go guard. Chet got to come out and play. Chet, listen, you're an all-defensive player. You're a young guy in this league. You got to go get that smoke. We ain't saying you're going to stop Wemby, but the first thing I would do if I'm OKC is I got to put a big body on dude and help from another area.
0: Brendan Haywood on Freddie and Harry. Chet would be 7'1" OKC center Chet Holmgren. Thunder is down 1-0 in that series. New Mavericks president Masai Ujiri said removing coach Jason Kidd was a difficult decision and was his alone. Avalanche defenseman Cale Makar, dealing with multiple injuries, will miss the NHL's West Final opener versus the Golden Knights tonight, 8 Eastern on ESPN.
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2: Dez don't realize he's on.
0: I don't think he realizes he's on at all. We'll go back to Dez in a second. We do have Dez in Minnesota back. Hey, Dez, what happened to you, my man?
3: I don't know. What did you hear?
2: I heard you asking somebody what are they going to whip up? Luckily, that's all we heard, Dez.
0: You know you're potentially going to the trouble room when your answer is a question. What did you hear?
1: What you about to whip up?
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1: Yeah, this is my son, Princey Harry Douglas V. And the reason why I'm bringing them all right now, Fred, is because I have to see all of y'all eat these treats from Miss Christine Lisi. Mm-hmm. I have to hear about it as well. And you know, I was up there recently, and I didn't get any treats. And my six-year-old son, Prince, you love treats, right? So can ask for a treat. Say, can I have a treat, please?
2: Can I have a treat, please?
1: Even my son, who's named after me, Miss Christine Lisi, he would love some treats from you. Would you like to give him some, please?
3: I will. I will for you and your baby boy, yes. Okay. I have to figure out a mailing system so they're fresh when they get to you. That is my big quandary.
1: Okay, are you excited about that, buddy?
2: Mm-hmm.
1: Because you love treats, right?
3: Princey, what do you want?
1: What do you want? What treats you want?
2: I don't know.
1: Just tell her anything that you like. What do you like? What do you like? You like cookies, brownies? What do you like?
2: Candy.
1: Oh, Lord. She likes candy. He's the damn candy
4: guy. She brings in a lot of candy, too.
0: I was going to say, Christine can make all of the above. Cookie, brownie, candy in one mixture. She can do that.
1: He literally was in there, and he was eating a bag of chips. And I told him, I said, this is your last snack. You're not eating two or three bags of chips. Because he's in there with grandma. And, you know, grandma, that's my grandmother, his great-grandmother.
0: Yeah.
1: She allows him to eat any and everything. And we're trying to get baby boy on a tight system. But he sits there, he goes to his great-grandma because she's going to give him what he wants. Yep. Isn't that right?
0: Yeah, that is my daughter's biggest fear with our grandson, Hamilton. That is her biggest fear. If I leave him alone with you, I said, yeah, that kid might be 800 pounds.
1: What did you make today, Miss Christine?
0: Oh, my goodness. Christine, tell him.
3: I made s'mores cookies with crushed chocolate graham crackers, marshmallow bits, cut up Hershey bars, and chocolate chips.
0: A.K.A. chocolate sin.
4: Yes. I feel like if Cavs fans ate one today, they'd feel much better.
0: They would.
1: Well, I would say this.
0: Instantly, dog. Yes.
1: With all that chocolate being in the treats that you made today, I know number one, Devin Kane got multiple treats.
0: Yes, he did.
1: I know E-Dog got multiple treats.
0: Possibly.
1: Them Vanilla Brothers, they gonna get some chocolate treats. I'm gonna tell you right now.
4: I want some mo.
0: The things we think of in the spur of the moment. We almost get in trouble, then we know to stay away from that line.
1: So, Freddie, no lie, when Princey was on the side right here watching the Zoom return on my iPad.
0: Right.
1: He was like, you could tell his eyes were big. He was so amazed by being able to see all of us on the screen at one time. Mm-hmm. And then when we started doing the move at the top of the hour, he was like,
0: oh, he was definitely wide open.
1: He thought it was so cool.
0: Really did. We might have to involve him in that at the top of the hour one of these times when he's home with you. We're definitely going to have him do that teaching routine.
4: Let's make it a TikTok trend, huh?
0: Why not?
1: Yeah. So Harrison. So
0: that's a good one, you dog.
1: I'll tell y'all though, but Prince don't like the TikTok stuff. We can do it as a TikTok. Harrison?
0: Right. She's all in?
1: She's full throttle when it comes to TikTok. Mm-hmm. Full throttle.
0: Well, put it this way. The way that your kids are very, very sweet and very, very kind and full throttle, the Cleveland Cavaliers needed that last night
1: against
0: my New York Knicks. Because in the fourth quarter, with the Knicks down by 22, 93-71, with 7:40 remaining in said quarter, they had a 0.1% win probability, according to ESPN Analytics. Courtesy of Jalen Brunson, the Knicks proceeded to end the game on a 44-11 run, completing its largest playoff comeback since at least 1970. Was it a collapse by the Cavs or a comeback by the Knicks? 888-SAY ESPN, 888-729-3776. Jalen Brunson, 38 points, 15-29 from the field, 5 rebounds, 6 assists, 3 steals. He scored 24 of his 38 points in the second half and overtime, and at one point scored 11 straight points for the Knicks in the fourth quarter, outscoring an entire team 17-11 in the final 12:50 of the game, including overtime. And still, he could not explain exactly what happened, except
5: keep fighting, keep chipping away. You know, we're not going to get it back in one possession. Most importantly, sticking together. You know, no matter how that game finished, now habits translate, and so they translate to the next game. So just finishing the game strong, regardless of whatever's going on, making sure we have the right habits. So then we'd be going the next game. You know, we're doing what we're doing. You know, we're not just giving up. No, we don't want to give up ever. And so just having faith in each other.
1: It's not the exact way that Mike Brown drew it up in the locker room or preparing for this series, as the New York Knicks had a lot of time off when the Cavaliers were coming off of Game 7 and not much time off. But when it's all said and done, the end goal is to win the ball game. Yep. And you always, when you have home court advantage in any series, you want to protect your home court. Now, 3.5 quarters, that didn't look like it was going to be done by the New York Knicks, but that's why, Freddie, you play until the whistle, until the clock says 0-0-0. And sometimes it might take extra time. Mm-hmm. And I just love the zone, the tunnel vision, and the mindset that Jalen Brunson had, being down 22 points and putting this organization on his back. It's a reason why he's the face of the franchise. His dad is not just a coach, an assistant coach on the New York Knicks staff, so Jalen Brunson can come and stay there. His dad is a damn good coach. His dad played in the league. Dad was a McDonald's All-American as well, too. So y'all have to understand, for time and time again, and I love the clips on social media showing Jalen Brunson, you know, being trained by his father early on.
0: Yeah.
1: Because it wasn't always easy, folks. Did he always want to do it? Probably not. But he trusted his father because he knew his father had been there and done it. And look at the fruits of the labor that those two were able to put in together when he was a young boy. And now he's a better player in the league than his father was. And leading the organization, not any organization, Freddie. We are the New York Knicks. This is the New York Knicks.
0: It's the first time you said that I felt sincerity coming through. Because normally between you and E-Dog, there's a lot of sarcasm. There's a lot of underlying, we don't really mean it. You actually said that.
1: Oh, yeah, I was being real.
0: And you were being real and sincere.
1: Yep.
0: Because God bless you.
1: It's also a beautiful thing because it's a subject when it comes to, you know, parents and kids. It's
0: right.
1: A fine line on pushing your kids and not trying to push them away from a sport, but also realizing that you have been there and done it and you know the way and the right way and getting them to trust that process. And even Rick Brunson said, hey, man, it got to a time when he was in 10th grade. And I knew it was time for me to let back a little bit because, number one, he beat me.
0: Yeah.
1: But then he may have used a few words towards me at the time as well, too. But that's him not letting his ego get in the way and saying, who you talking to? I'm your daddy. No, that's him saying, okay, my son has arrived now.
0: Did you hear the story?
1: It clicked on him.
0: Yeah. Did you hear the story between Jalen Brunson and his dad, Rick Brunson, on a golf course where they said, you know, you guys still play golf? He goes, yeah, he never beats me anymore. And they said, when's the last time that you lost him? He goes, in high school, but once I start beating him, he still thinks he can take me, but yeah, I take him apart each and every time. And he gives it back to me in the basketball court, but that makes it for all the years that he was giving me the business on basketball court. But look where it led. And I know plenty of you Knicks fans out there, you can raise your hand, I see you. Man, we keeping receipts for all the people that say he wasn't going to turn out like this. Stop lying to yourself. You didn't see this coming either. Mm-mm. You did not even see any inkling of this. You can say you saw sporadic points of it or parts of it with the Dallas Mavericks. I'll buy that. Nobody saw this. Nobody saw this to this level. Because the 4 years before he got to the New York Knicks, they were not a playoff team. The 4 years since he's been with the New York Knicks, they made the conference finals twice and have gotten to the second round two other times. Nobody saw that coming with the guy now known as Captain Clutch involving Jalen Brunson. So you can try to put that on social media. We're keeping receipts from all the people that doubted him. You were first in that damn line as well, saying this is an overpayment for Jalen Brunson. I'm completely 100% proud to be wrong because I didn't see this coming. I said, man, that's a lot of money for a bench warmer. Nobody saw this coming.
1: So,
0: period.
1: Let me tell you why I'm laughing right now, Freddie, and I'm trying my best to hold it in.
0: No, you're
1: but
0: not.
1: But I can't.
0: No,
1: I can't.
0: You're not.
1: No, I was trying to keep a straight face.
0: No, you weren't.
1: Shannon didn't help out either. But I was trying to keep a straight face.
0: Why?
1: Because I remember watching First Take one
0: day. Absolutely.
1: And Freddie, you gave the Knicks the business.
0: I certainly did. I've never backed
1: you
0: away
1: gave
0: from
1: the
0: that.
1: Knicks the business.
0: I've never backed away from that. But at the same time.
1: But it shows that, hey, and you're taking it on the head. You say, hey, I was wrong.
0: Absolutely.
1: But this player that Jalen Brunson has become for the New York Knicks, you're also embracing.
0: No doubt about
1: and
0: that.
1: And you love every bit of it because it's been a while since we've seen a player in this uniform. I would say in crunch time and meaningful ball games, live up to the billing and the challenge that he has been able to live up to. It's been a very, very long time now.
0: The Knicks have not had a player like this in that kind of crunch time since Walt Frazier. They haven't.
1: I'm glad you said it, Freddie.
0: They haven't. I mean, I love Patrick Ewing, wasn't clutch like this. I love Bernard King, who was on his way to doing that, but he was really carrying an organization. Didn't have the personnel around him. The closest he's got was he got to the second round in the NBA playoffs against the Boston Celtics. It was him versus Larry Bird, Kevin McHale, Robert Parrish, and he pushed that team to a game seven, but you knew they were not going to win game seven in that building against that team that won three championships in the 80s. This guy's different in terms of Jalen Brunson, but we saw Bernard King coming. We saw Patrick Ewing coming.
1: Nobody saw this.
0: You know Jalen Brunson at all.
1: I take that back. There are three people who've seen it coming.
0: Okay.
1: And it's kind of self-explanatory. Jalen Brunson, Rick Brunson, Mrs. Brunson. Those three knew it was possible. Those three knew it was possible because they've been through thick and thin with one another from start to finish from a basketball standpoint. They're the only three I can sit up here and say, and somebody within the New York Knicks organization as well, too. Because otherwise, why would they give him all that money if they didn't believe he can be this player for the organization?
0: They believed it, but they didn't see
1: it. They know it was going to come out like this.
0: They believed it, but they didn't see it. As far as that goes, he is Harry Douglas. I'm Freddie Coleman. I always appreciate you joining us on Freddie and Harry, presented by Progressive Insurance on ESPN Radio, the ESPN app, SiriusXM Channel 80, as well as tune in. Always tell that smart speaker of yours to play ESPN Radio. So was it a Knicks comeback led by Captain Clutch, or was it a Cavs collapse in which apparently their coach was clutching his throat, according to some people saying this was a choke job by the Cleveland Cavaliers? 888-SAY-ESPN, 888-729-3776. One of our new favorites is Ronell in Arkansas. Woo pig. Ronell, Cavs collapse or a Knicks comeback, and why?
6: First off, I just want to apologize to you all. Called twice yesterday talking noise, but I'm going to tell you the truth. It was a collapse. Because I remember getting in the shower last night, and we had a comfortable lead, my Cavaliers did. By the time I got out the shower, I was scratching my head wondering what the heck I was watching. That is unbelievable. Like I didn't even take a long time in the shower. I got out the shower and we was in overtime.
1: Rodell, could you imagine getting in the shower and then you drying your ass off, literally, only for your team to have given up the lead and no longer winning the basketball game. And you sit there wondering,
6: what is going on? I got in the shower comfortable because I don't watch the game. I think I'm a jinx. So I'm just watching, you know, little highlights on my phone. And I get in the shower, I'm thinking, oh, we got this one in the bag. I get out the shower, and I'm like, what in the... I'm trying not to cut.
1: You get out the shower confused, wondering if there's a misprint on the TV or what you see in the score is.
0: Or somebody switched the channel, NBA TV Hardwood Classics.
1: Exactly. You have that disturbed look on your face and everything.
0: I love the fact that our call is so transparent that Ronell literally took us to his bathroom. I was in the shower, and then you furthered it by saying, you were drying off your booty, and then you get out, and all literally. Of a sudden, wait a minute, I thought the Knicks were getting their booty kicked. Oh, God help us all. But to his point, though, that 22-point lead disappeared like that. It's one thing that you're down by 22 in the first half or maybe the third quarter, because the Knicks have more 20-point comebacks, four in the last two postseasons. The rest of the NBA has four combined of teams that made the playoffs. We've seen this before, the Knicks. But when they were down to the Boston Celtics, they had a lot of runway to try to run them down, and they did it twice in that series last year in Eastern Conference semifinals. To your point, in terms of drying off your booty watch involving you and Ronell, and to Ronell's point, all of a sudden this went from 22-point deficit, and then you looked up, it was a 5-point deficit, and it seemed like it happened in a blink of an eye for the New York Knicks against the Cleveland Cavaliers.
1: Now some of that doing is on Kenny Atkinson, and also the way the offense stalled out and the lack of defense by James Harden. But I'm also going to give a lot of credit to the New York Knicks and their organization, Freddie.
0: No doubt.
1: You have to make shots to be able to come back from 22 down with under 8 minutes to go in the fourth quarter. Jalen Brunson, OG Anunoby driving to the lane. Landry Shamet, if you stay ready, you don't have to get ready. Johnny on the spot. Mikal Bridges. All these guys have to be ready for those moments.
0: Yeah.
1: In order for that comeback to happen. Now, Jalen Brunson was the bus driver,
0: right,
1: and an energy flame thrower that started and jumped everything off. But all the other guys just followed suit. And great job by Mike Brown saying, let me take out Josh Hart, put in Landry Shamet, another guy, and he came in and hit three threes that were huge.
0: Billy in Baltimore at 888-729-3776. Billy in Baltimore, was it a Cavs collapse or a Knicks comeback in game one last night of the Eastern Conference Finals?
7: Well, it was a little bit of both. But watching that game last night, I'm 57 years old, and it took me back. And it took me back so far that I got chills when they was playing. Because Brunson did to Harden what my mama used to do to me when I messed up in school. I get home and she would undress me and put that belt to ass. And that's what Brunson did to Harden. And then, needless to say, after she do it, my daddy would do it, then my grandma would do it. And that's what the whole team did to Harden last night.
1: He's not lying.
8: Oh, Billy.
0: I'm here for you.
1: Friends.
0: Oh, my God. I hate all you people right now in all the good ways. Max in Ohio. Max, what is a Cavs collapse or a Knicks comeback last night in game one of the Eastern Conference Finals, my friend?
9: Therapy. Just therapy. That's what I need, fellas. That's what I need. This is awful. It was a Cavs collapse. I mean, you can't even come up with anything any different. Harry, I've been listening to these commercials. You need to run one of those five-hour energies down to that bench. Give it to Kenny Atkinson. Spike that thing with something else, too. And we got my man in Arkansas scratching his head. Kenny Atkinson scratching something else on that sideline. This is ridiculous. I mean, this has been going on for 15 games, and last night was one of them that you sit there and watch that, and you got to give the Knicks credit for making shots. But when it comes right down to it, the Cavs opened the door by collapsing, letting the Knicks come in. And, you know, James Harden's going to catch a lot. And as a season ticket holder for all these years, it wasn't like we were ultra excited, but it was opportunity. The franchise has spent some money. We bring him in. Okay, we're fired up about it. Doesn't look so good. We get to an Eastern Conference Finals. He can't guard anyone. It's not even that he used to not want to. Now he can't. I mean, there's a big difference now. They've got to make a situation to think if it's a 6-7 minutes left in the game, and this is crunch time, he can't score the points right now to make up the difference for what he's given up at the other end of the floor. Jalen Brunson's too good, and Max, it's got to that point. But man, I need more time than this. I appreciate you guys.
0: Max, hold on real quick. Say real quick. You said you're a season ticket holder, and of course, HD's got 5-hour energy on ESPN Plus, so he has cotton candy for you. What can your team do to get past this? As a season ticket holder, lifelong Cavaliers fan, I know I went through this last year, the Knicks in Game One, having that lead collapse. The Indiana Pacers, they didn't recover from that. How does your team recover from this?
9: I mean, it comes back down to it. I mean, Evan Mobley is a guy to me that they've got to count on, and also then being able to have Donovan Mitchell. It's a Donovan Mitchell, Evan Mobley team. That's really what it comes down to. That offense has to run through those two. That's what it comes down to. And the other thing I'd love to see Kenny Atkinson do is get Max Strus involved in those minutes in the fourth quarter completely. We've got to be able to do it. One simple thing, don't turn the ball over, Harry. Yeah. That's what it comes down to.
1: I love it.
0: Yeah, absolutely. All points he raised were on point that we didn't see from Kenny Atkinson. He's right about Max Strus, a guy who's been in the NBA Finals, who has that experience that he could share with everybody else. Evan Mobley, we saw at times he was that defensive goaltender, and whatever's compromising Donovan Mitchell, there's no way down the stretch that he does not touch the basketball. And people getting on Donovan Mitchell, you got to be more demonstrative. Well, Donovan Mitchell's not calling the plays. Donovan Mitchell's not a quarterback in the NFL where he can audible the line of scrimmage. And if he was compromised with the ankle, then there's a way to get around that by A, using a timeout, or B, bringing Dennis Schroeder in. And like you said, HD, get Donovan Mitchell on the bench to see the exact what's going on with the extent of the injury.
1: Like, what can he do? What can he do? How is he feeling?
0: And go from there.
1: Here's something else that dawned on me, Freddie, because my brother was with the New York Knicks when Kenny Atkinson was an assistant coach.
0: Okay.
1: If there's anybody who understands Madison Square Garden and that energy,
0: it should be Kenny Atkinson. Yeah.
1: When you heard that crowd involved like they were at the start of that comeback, you of anyone should know to go ahead and get that timeout started. You've been there as an assistant coach. You know what that building is like.
0: Yeah, and by that time, it was too late. But remember this. They were a Sam Merrill three-point shot rimming out from having that collapse not happen to the Cleveland Cavaliers. That's how razor thin that game turned out to be. That should have never gotten there after blowing a 22-point lead in regulation, and they lose that game in overtime. Only scored 3 points in overtime.
1: But that's the importance. The importance of putting it in and making sure that you score that basket. The importance.
0: Yeah. So where did exactly the Kenny Atkinson go wrong in that collapse of the Cleveland Cavaliers? I got 1, 2, 3, 4, 5 calamities. How that all happened, that comes you in the Groove With On Wednesday edition of Freddie and Harry on ESPN Radio, the ESPN app, and ESPN Plus. Before we get to that, Harry has a little of this word from PayPal.
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10: 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I'll tell you if he will be able to do it again in Game 2. 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
15: Today, cloudy with periods of rain, a high of 68. Tonight, cloudy skies, low down to 49 degrees. And tomorrow, for your Thursday, cloudy skies early will become partly cloudy later in the day. Slight chance of a shower, high of 68. I'm Adam Zelek for 1410 ESPN Radio.
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0: I'm Christine Lisi. Steelers quarterback Aaron Rodgers told reporters he will retire after the 2026 NFL season, which will be his 22nd in the league. Game one of the NBA's Western Conference Finals, an instant classic with the performance by Spurs superstar Victor Wembanyama in leading San Antonio to a double overtime win at Oklahoma City. We find out what the teams do for an encore in game two tonight, ESPN Radio at 8 Eastern. New Mavericks president Masai Ujiri called the decision to remove coach Jason Kidd a difficult one and was his alone. ESPN NBA insider Sham Sharania.
1: Masai Ujiri comes in, and I think for him, it's a complete restart. A clean slate, a fresh start for the entire organization. They've already fired Nico Harrison. Now you fire Jason Kidd. You still have Kyrie Irving on this team who you feel like has a future with Cooper Flagg. Everything around this organization, that's the one element of the team that's not going to change. It's Cooper Flagg.
0: Sham's on the Pat McAfee Show. Avalanche defenseman Cale Makar, dealing with multiple injuries, will not play in the NHL's West Final opener tonight versus the Golden Knights. 8 Eastern on ESPN. Makar is day-to-day.
2: 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Coming up Thursday, we'll react to Game 2 of the Western Conference Finals. 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
3: It's Wednesday, and that means one thing. 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

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Just a little bit on Sirius XM Channel 80, as well as tune in. 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And don't forget about us on ESPN Plus. And I do feel bad when coaches have those less than stellar moments, like Kenny Atkinson of the Cleveland Cavaliers. A lot of blame coming his way last night, having a 22-point lead disappear.

0: in game one versus the Knicks, and he held on to those four timeouts that he explained thusly.
1: Yeah, well, I like to hold my timeouts. I mean, I didn't want to get one timeout at the end of the game. One or two-point game, I try to hold them.
0: And many people criticized him thusly, strongly, after he had that explanation why he did not use a timeout when he had a couple opportunities and a 22-point lead disappeared, and so did a game one victory. Well, let's talk to a man who played in the NBA and also was a head coach in the NBA. He is Sam Mitchell. Does a great job for a part of Sirius XM NBA. Hit him on the socials at Sam Mitchell NBA. Sam, you've been around this game for more than a minute. Based on what you saw last night, how did it completely go wrong in the fourth quarter for Kenny Atkinson as a head coach?
2: Well, guys, first thing, look, first of all, I listen to you guys show all the time.
0: Thank you, brother.
2: And love you guys, man. I'm a Georgia boy, so, you know, I love you guys show. But look, there's a lot of things Coach Atkinson going to go back and kick himself about. You know, the timeouts are one thing. And as a coach, I understand you always want to have a timeout or so in your back pocket, especially today with the ability to challenge calls. The number one thing that I didn't understand is I don't like switching everything.
0: Mm-hmm.
2: And once you realize that they were attacking James Harden, don't you have a guy named Keon Doolin that you brought from Sacramento who could knock down threes and play defense? Look, you got a 22-point lead. If James Harden is getting exploited, you take him out the game and you say, look, James, I'm going to give you a blow. Then next, guys, what I don't understand, okay, the Knicks can score the way they did, but the Cleveland Cavaliers stop scoring. And correct me if I'm wrong, don't they have a guy on their team named Donovan Mitchell that go get buckets all the time?
3: Mm-hmm. Hello.
2: And he barely touched the ball. So, again, this was a bad loss. And, guys, this is the type of loss that the Knicks had last year against Indiana that you cannot recover from. Guys, I don't care who you are, how mentally tough you are. It's hard to recover from a playoff game, Eastern Conference Finals, on the road, 22-point lead with 7 minutes to go. I don't even know if they can recover from that.
3: Coach, I think something else. I want to go a little deeper into it, because watching Oklahoma City and the San Antonio Spurs play the previous night, and the energy, the effort that was exerted every single time to fight through screens and understand that every single defensive possession was key to probably was going to win that ball game, and to see the Cleveland Cavaliers just be so nonchalant, hey, don't worry about it, guys, we're just going to switch and not fight through it. Like, talk us through it as a head coach, what you would say to your players coming to the sidelines, because I know you probably would have called a timeout, about not switching and fighting through those screens to make sure that they didn't get to the Jalen Brunson and the James Harden matchup.
2: Guys, I agree with you. First of all, I'm not a big fan of switching. The days that I played, we only switched when we said it was a 911 emergency. Our guards wouldn't switch on big guys back in the day, and big guys did not like switching on guards. That being said, look, you should have took James Harden. Guys, James Harden, 37 years old. Why are you putting James Harden on Jalen Brunson, a first-team All-NBA guard? That's just like putting me on James Harden when he was in his A-day. Why would you do that? I mean, look, Kenny Atkinson is a good coach and a good guy. But it's not just on him, guys. What is your coaching staff telling you? Aren't they watching the same game that everybody watching? And James Harden can't move his feet, he can't defend. You got Donovan Mitchell, you got Doolin. And you got other guys that they could have tried. So this is one of those losses, guys, and I hate to say this, that if things keep going bad, it can get you fired at the end of the year.
0: Great stuff by Sam Mitchell. Played in the NBA, was a head coach in the NBA, now part of Sirius XM NBA and also NBA TV, joining us on Freddie and Harry on ESPN Radio, the ESPN app, and also ESPN Plus. I'm glad you brought that up, Sam, about the coaching staff, Kenny Atkinson, because time and time again, I see on the other sidelines with Mike Brown, he's always getting input from his assistant coaches. He makes the final decision, there's no doubt about that. But his coaches are always making sure that he's in touch, because you can't remember everything that you need to remember. How much of that is that Kenny Atkinson, who has been a lifer as a coach, may be so used to doing it that way, to say he's not going to receive instruction from his assistant coaches, but more often than not, he believes this is going to be my ship. I'm going to have it run this way, even though I want input from my assistant coaches.
2: Guys, think about it like this. You guys would think Phil Jackson and Pat Riley are two great coaches, right?
0: Mm-hmm.
2: Greg Popovich. Go look at their coaching staff. They have Hall of Fame assistant coaches. They got great coaches. Phil Jackson would tell you, Tex Winter and the other guy was probably smarter and better coach than him. Pat Riley, look at the coaches he had on his staff. Guys, always put somebody beside you that knows as much or is smarter than you in certain areas. Nobody knows everything. But in today's NBA, everybody wants their friends. Guys, look at these coaching staff today. Half of the coaching staffs in the league have coaches who have never played basketball, ever, on any level. I've seen coaching staff that had guys couldn't make their high school team, and they're NBA coaches. So, guys, you can't hire your friends. You have to hire people who are competent and just as good or better than you. At the end of the day, you're going to get all the credit. But, guys, I just think this is just mismanagement from all the way around. And, again, coaches, you guys know how coaches are. They're sensitive about putting people on their staff that may get a little bit more credit or just as much credit as they do. But at the end of the day, guys, you got to surround yourself with smart people because nobody knows everything.
3: I agree. Game two of the Western Conference Finals is tonight, the Oklahoma City Thunder versus San Antonio Spurs. Coach, I personally feel like this is a must-win for the OKC Thunder as defending champions. When you look at what Victor Wembanyama was able to do in game one, and if you're on the sidelines with Chet Holmgren, Coach, what are you telling Chet for game two?
2: I'm going to tell Chet, you're going to go man up and go play him. I paid you max money. Victor Wembanyama been treating you like his, like you his redhead stepchild. Like he's just been destroying Chet. And so if I'm, look, guys, I've been saying this for the last year, and I'll say it again. To me, if San Antonio keeps dominating OKC the way they're doing, if it was me, I'd take all them draft assets and Chet Holmgren and go get Giannis. You got to look, guys. Victor is an anomaly. We've never seen anything like him. You got to go get a player that he respects and that can go at him and keep pressure on him. Man, look, they don't care about ancillary players scoring 30 points. That's not going to get them beat. All right, so look, you got to occupy Victor and not let him play center field. And right now, Chet is not getting it done. Chet's got to accept the challenge. And he's got to go at Victor because right now, Victor treating him like a redhead stepchild.
0: As much trouble as they've had, and everybody has a Victor Wembanyama, from what a little birdie told me, Sam, that wasn't as much trouble as you had with your cell phone early today. What's the explanation?
2: Dude, I was on the golf course. My phone, and all the years I've been playing golf, my phone has never fell out my golf cart.
0: Okay.
2: I got my credit card, all my information in it. My phone falls out. I trace it all the way back. It's sitting on the third hole in the fairway. Just ringing. But I tell you what, guys, it tells you something. I tell people this, man, you better live right because that's one of those little blessings, man, that, dude, I was going to have to cancel credit cards, checkbooks, all kind of stuff, man. So I just thank God that I found it. And more importantly, I didn't want to miss you guys' show because I love you guys' show.
0: Well, we love you as well, but I want to know what you shot on the golf course today.
2: 76, guys.
0: There you go. All right.
3: Ooh,
0: all right,
3: okay,
0: all right, Sam.
2: Well, look, man, when you're not coaching, you got to get good at something. For sure. And I haven't coached a job in a while, so I'm good at golf.
3: That's a Georgia boy right there. He's great at everything.
2: There you go, homie. You said it. You know it.
0: The pride of Columbus, Georgia, former NBA head coach, former NBA player, does a great job for NBA TV and SiriusXM NBA. He is the terrific Sam Mitchell. Hit him on the socials at Sam Mitchell NBA. Sam, let's do this again sooner than soon. Always great to talk with you. Take care and be well, my man. And thanks so much.
2: Anything for you guys. Later.
0: Fantastic by Sam Mitchell, who you can hear throughout the year and the hometown calls of each and every playoff game. You can do that part of SiriusXM NBA Radio. So he gave you the breakdown exactly what happened with Kenny Atkinson and that breakdown that happened in the fourth quarter against my New York Knicks. That was good by Sam Mitchell. I guarantee you our breakdown is going to be better. How it all went away in game one in the fourth quarter in overtime for the Cavaliers losing game one to my New York Knicks. Keep it here in the Wednesday Groove-a-thon edition of Freddie and Harry with Harry Douglas and Freddie Coleman on ESPN Radio, the ESPN app, SiriusXM Channel 80. And don't forget about us on ESPN Plus.
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0: Eastern Conference Finals. It is the Wednesday Brew Without Notice, Freddie and Harry. You have Harry Douglas, you have Freddie Coleman together on Sirius XM Channel 80, as well as tune in always tell that smart speaker. 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So this is where we come in. You heard from Kenny Atkinson, you've heard other people, but the real truth of how it all unraveled will be a part of this.
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2: You rank us?
1: What's better? Who's better?
3: Rank them.
1: It's time to find out. 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
3: You ranked them?
1: With Freddie and Harry.
0: We're going to use the word calamity because a lot of that was going on after the Cleveland Cavaliers had a 22-point lead, less than 8 minutes ago in regulation, and then it all unraveled. Game goes in overtime, 101-101, and they only scored 3 points in the overtime. So we're not going to go 1-5. We're going to go
1: number five.
0: HD, number five on the list, him explaining why he held on to the timeouts and why he kept James Harden on defense to guard Jalen Brunson.
4: Yeah, well, I like to hold my timeouts. I mean, I didn't want to have one timeout at the end of the game. 1 or 2 point game, I try to hold him. No, listen, he's been one of our best defenders in these playoffs. I trust him. You know, smart, great hands. Didn't think about that. James is good most of the game. Listen, we weren't great defensively in the fourth quarter, you know. And like I said, you know, the ball stuck a little bit too much. You know, that was the key.
0: So, HD, they weren't great defensively in the fourth quarter. So they left James Harden out there and get caught in switching with Jalen Brunson.
5: Maybe I missed something. When has James Harden been a great defender? Maybe I missed something.
0: Maybe James Harden missed something.
5: Okay, I'm just making sure Kenny Atkinson. Make sure I wasn't tripping first.
0: No, you were not tripping. I promise.
5: And it was Kenny Atkinson, not me. Okay.
0: Completely.
1: Number four.
0: Leaving two dudes on the bench that you could have used on defense, named Max Strus, and the other one, Dean Wade, who was giving Jalen Brunson problems pretty much the entire game outside of the first quarter. And Max Strus was giving everybody problems and also two guys that can knock down shots. If you're struggling defensively, you know how you solve that problem, HD? You put in guys who don't struggle defensively. And both of those guys were on the bench for the majority of the final 8 minutes of the fourth quarter and in overtime.
5: Yeah, I like this one a lot, Freddie. Max Strus is a guy who has a lot of experience. I know he understands how to play defense, and it's a must. He came from Miami. He coached her. They went to two NBA finals. Max Strus wouldn't have been in that starting lineup if he didn't know how to play defense. So, come on, coach. That's another blunder by you.
1: Number three.
0: Even though we're getting on James Harden, let's keep it 100. Kenny Atkinson did not help James Harden by not telling him the truth. Whatever James Harden has on Kenny Atkinson, he needs to get from underneath it. James Harden has been a proven ball player, and he's going to be in the Basketball Hall of Fame. But his failures get maximized in the playoffs, holding the ball too much, not having that explosion, not being a good defender. So James Harden should get some blame. But HD, Kenny Atkinson did not help James Harden helping himself by at least sitting him down and putting somebody else better in and making sure the ball was going somewhere else and not go to the black hole known as James Harden.
5: Yeah, it's the time of the year where you have to be able to tell your players the truth and also show them the truth. We've seen that with Mike Brown. Josh Hart was not getting it done. He sat him down. Landry Shamet came in the game, hit three threes. It's okay to be a truth teller, coach. You must in these situations.
1: Number two.
0: Please allow me, Kenny Atkinson, to introduce Donovan Mitchell to you.
6: This isn't on him. Like, it's on all of us, right? This isn't just because of a certain stretch. Like, no. Like, we still have opportunities on the other end as well to take advantage and score, and we didn't. So it's not just on one person. And when he's been around the league long enough, he understands. It's 17 years, right? But in the same token, hey, we made it happen, and we'll respond for game two. We lost. Blew it. All right. Let's respond for game two. Simple as that.
0: I want to introduce him to a guy that saved you and your season in Game 7 versus Detroit.
5: Hello.
0: When you allowed him to be a playmaker, he got the basketball, and you know who benefited? Not everybody. Everybody.
5: Everybody.
0: Including the two big men, Jared Allen and Evan Mobley, who dominated the front line of Detroit. Now, you did the same thing in the first three quarters, and the Knicks were getting that business done to them. And I know the ankle injury may have factored into it, but hey, Kenny Atkinson, you have a Donovan Mitchell. formally reintroduce yourself to him to make sure this series is not a sweep when it's all said and done.
5: Yeah, this one really threw me for a loop because Donovan Mitchell is the face of this franchise. He is the player that we all said going into this matchup versus the Knicks that he had to be unbelievable for the Cleveland Cavaliers to even have an opportunity and a chance. He played well, but Kenny Atkinson took the basketball out of his hands late in that ball game. Guess what? They're down 0-1.
1: Number one.
0: It's very simple. Kenny Atkinson is going to defend and defend. But his defense of his tactics was better than his team's defense in the fourth quarter.
4: Yeah, you know, if my only regret, and this, you know, this can happen when you get a little fatigue, I think it just stopped moving. I mean, we were pinging the ball all over the place. Great ball movement, and then it just got a little stagnant. And I told the guys, I said, we played great basketball the majority of the game. Just the ball stuck at the end there a little bit. Got to keep trusting the pass. And then, but I'll also say we got a ton of great looks that didn't go in. So we'll look at it. I think decisions got to be better, especially when we get fatigued. Sometimes we tend to want to, put our heads down too much. Just got to find the open guy.
0: Do you not have stock in Gatorade?
5: Well, number one, can you call a timeout if you feel like your team is getting fatigued?
0: Yeah.
5: Were you and they're sporadic? Call timeout.
0: Yeah. Or were you rationing Powerade on the sidelines? Well, we can't call a timeout. They're going to drink too much Powerade. We're going to need that in the overtime. Kenny Atkinson's a good coach. HD last night, he did not have a good night, especially in the fourth quarter and in overtime.
5: Nothing personal, just business.
0: Or they better make it personal, or they're going to be out of the playoff business sooner than later.
5: Might be out of a job.
3: Well, how about those Nets? Those former Nets last night, though. Mikal Bridges, Landry Shamet,
0: everywhere.
3: You have like Kenny Atkinson, ex Nets coach.
0: You have like a
3: Jared
0: Nets.
3: Allen, James Harden.
0: You have like a Nets All Star team in the playoffs, and they probably win the NBA title based
5: He's
0: on
5: so
0: what they used to
5: right
0: do.
5: Now.
0: He really is. Must win for Oklahoma City. What can they do to make sure it's not going to be a must series? That's next on Freddie and Harry.
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0: I'm Christine Lisi. Thunder seeks to even up the NBA's Western Conference Finals at a game apiece in Game 2 tonight versus the Spurs, 8 Eastern ESPN Radio. After Victor Wembanyama's incredible performance in the Game 1 win, some tweaks for OKC's game plan tonight, notes ESPN NBA reporter Tim McMahon.
1: Look, they've got to move players. They've got to move their bodies. They've got to move the ball. They've got to make Victor Wembanyama move. You know, Chet Holmgren said the answer is going to be in the move, because if you just let Wemby plant himself near the paint, he's basically shutting down the floor from the elbows down. You're not going to be able to finish over him.
0: New Mavericks president Masai Ujiri said removing coach Jason Kidd was a difficult decision and was his alone. Avalanche defenseman Cale Makar will miss the NHL's West Final opener versus the Golden Knights tonight. He's dealing with multiple injuries, 8 Eastern on ESPN. The Sabres signed coach Lindy Ruff to a 2-year extension. Under Ruff, Buffalo ended a 14-season playoff drought this year. Steelers quarterback Aaron Rodgers telling reporters that he will retire after the 2026 NFL season, which will be his 22nd in the league.
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0: 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Always tell that smart speaker of yours to play ESPN Radio. So game one, a double overtime instant classic won by the San Antonio Spurs in the Western Conference Finals over the Oklahoma City Thunder. Victor Wembanyama, just Wembanyama all over the Oklahoma City Thunder. 41 points, 24 rebounds, the youngest player ever to do those numbers in NBA history. Well, what could happen in game two? Well, Mark Daniel, the Thunder head coach, had this to say about defending Wemby.
1: I think, you know, he's a great player with high impact, obviously. And when you play against those players, it's kind of an acquired thing. You know, you like learn it as you go. We've gone through that with other great players where you develop a feel. You know, you could talk about it as much as you want, but you got to develop a feel for it. I thought we played him in such a condensed period of time. We actually caught a little bit of a groove as we went earlier in the season. We've got to do that again. Obviously, we have to get better from this game, but he's a great player, obviously.
0: Let's bring in somebody who's there for game one. He's going to be part of the call, the Western Conference Finals, with Mark Kestenstra and PJ Carlissimo. He is George Sedano, also ESPN play-by-play announcer. Hit him on the socials at Sedano. George, you were there for game one, like we mentioned. What was it like seeing that kind of performance, no matter what Oklahoma City tried to do to stop Victor Wembanyama?
2: Okay, before I answer that question, that rejoin you just played of Harry talking about his six-year-old and his childlike jewels that will procreate another Harry down the road was, first of all, hilarious. Second of all, I too can relate, Harry. I had a six-year-old who was playing against eight-year-olds. But the difference is, in my household, it was like, yo, bro, you're just wearing a cup. Why, Dad? Because I said so. That's it. That's the end of that conversation. Number two, back to your question, Freddie. Look, I just think with this dude, what we're seeing is unprecedented. And I've been saying it since he stepped into the league, okay? Now, forget about that. Let's just start with this season. You know, what we've seen from him in the games that he's played, again, are things that only guys like Wilt have done, okay? Like, when you start comparing him and comparing, like, the stuff that he accomplishes on any given night, and, you know, obviously the other night he had 40-20, right? First time in the conference finals. Only Wilt had done that. Whenever you're on a list with Wilt, you know you're doing something right, okay? Let's start there. Second of all, I just think that he is as fierce a competitor at 22 years old as I've ever come across in any sport at any given time. Not football, not baseball, not basketball. I didn't cover hockey, so I can't tell you. But I have never seen a 22-year-old so focused and so willing to embrace expectations on him as I have this guy. Even LeBron James at 22-year-old, now I was not around him at that time. I wasn't around until 25. But I can't even imagine, like, thinking back to the conversations he was having at 22, like, maybe I guess there was some of that because of what he had already been through in that Detroit series when he got to his first finals. But I don't remember it the way I, at least not outwardly, the way I see it with this guy. And that's as big a reason as any as to why this team is as good as they are.
3: George, when you look at Victor Wembanyama, and I think it's just a player of his caliber. I call him a superstar player. He's an alien. He's something that we've never seen. When was the last player that you can remember on Victor's level that protected their mind, body, and spirit?
2: I mean, listen, I wasn't around for this, but, you know, you talk to old schoolers and they'll tell you Kareem was very similar in that way. I mean, Kareem was also super into martial arts, also super into yoga and protecting his mind, body, and soul, as you put it. But that's probably the last guy. And, you know, when I started covering Victor more frequently this particular season, I actually reached out to a bunch of Kareem's old teammates, and they talked about and told stories about that, right? Like how he would, you know, you wouldn't hear from Kareem for a stretch of time because he'd be on some sort of mind, body, and soul retreat or something. You know what I mean? And that's what this guy did. Ramona Shelburne has that story that details the conversation she had with one of the Shaolin monks when he went out there to train his mind, body, and soul, and knowing that all that training he would have to endure there that you could have seen in Ramona's story about climbing, you know, mountains and hills and whatnot, you know, at all godly hours of the night, dribbling a basketball and, you know, learning how to balance himself, all that stuff would be helpful for him during the regular season. The fact that he is doing that, and I can only think of one other person in the history of the sport that did stuff like that, again, is another way to outline how special he is.
0: Great stuff by Joe Sedano, ESPN play-by-play announcer. He'll be part of the call tonight for Game 2 of the Western Conference Finals between the Spurs and Oklahoma City. Take on the Thunder, joining us on Freddie and Harry on ESPN Radio and the ESPN app. I fully expect that Shai Gilgeous-Alexander is not going to wait tonight for the game to come to him, George. He's going to bring the game. He's going to bring himself to the game and deal with whatever the consequences can be. But yet, they had that wall against him in Game 1 that was successful, limiting the 7 out of 23 from the field. How do you think Mark Daniels is going to deploy him to make sure that the defensive coverage isn't going to be as strong to keep him from being the SGA that we're used to seeing from the two-time MVP?
2: You know, Freddie, that's going to be tough, but I think a lot of that is going to depend on the Thunder hitting outside shots. I mean, I'm sure you guys have seen this stat in the first, and I apologize for the noise because I'm walking towards the arena right now.
0: That's fine.
2: But they were 5 of 17 on uncontested three-point attempts when Shai was doubled. I mean, that's like 20-some-odd percent. This is a team that in those same situations against the Lakers shot 60%. It's a team that, if you combine the playoffs and the regular season in those situations, shot 53% on open, uncontested three-point shots when Shai was doubled. Wow. They need to knock down some shots, man, and kind of soften some things up to allow Shai to maneuver. They also, and I think they did a better job of this late in the game, get Wemby on the move, right? Don't let him just sit there in the paint or roam in kind of a four-corner kind of situation. You've got to move him around. You've got to bring him out to the perimeter. And when you attack him, you have to attack him with force. You can't attack him with any level of hesitation.
3: What should we expect tonight from Chet Holmgren? Because it can't be what we've seen in Game 1, in my opinion.
2: Well, and Harry, the reality is it's been what you've seen from him in the matchups against Wembanyama. Look, the history is well documented. They go back to when they were teenagers, you know, playing in international play. And there is a real disdain, let's just say, between the two, particularly Wemby towards Chet. Chet has to take things personal. I think Kendrick Perkins, I've heard him say it a million times now on different platforms, he has to take it personal. He has to be the one, at least at times, to guard Wembanyama. I'm not saying he has to go 48 minutes guarding him. I'm just saying, because I do think the strategy they used through regulation worked pretty darn well. He was only 9 of 19, and I say that only, but that's under 50% for a guy who's 7'4", 7'5". So the Caruso J-Dub defense did its job, I thought, somewhat effectively, but they do need to be able to throw Chet at him just to kind of free some things up for them so those other guys, Caruso particularly, can roam in a way that allows him to be as successful as he was in the regular season on defense. He is the perfect free safety, to use a football analogy, and that's what you want him doing, really. But when he's had to guard Wembanyama, which he did, I thought, a pretty darn good job, it kind of limits his effectiveness at times in that defense.
0: What does your gut tell you about De'Aaron Fox playing tonight and not playing tonight in Game 2 for the Spurs?
2: I don't know yet, Freddie, because we haven't had a chance to talk to the coaches. Mm-hmm. We will probably in the next hour or so. So I won't have anything before that.
0: No problem. Hey, George, always good to catch up with you, my man. Keep up the great work. Enjoy Game 2, and we'll talk to you soon. AC's got one more for you.
3: There's nothing like that cup life. Hey, baby boy, George Sedano said he didn't give his son a choice. You got to protect your jewels, son.
2: That's what I'm talking about. Now you know what's up. There we go.
0: He is George Sedano. He's going to be part of the call tonight for Game 2 of the Western Conference Finals. You're going to have him on the sidelines, Mark Kestenscher with the play-by-play, and also P.J. Carlos with the color analyst for Game 2, part of the NBA playoffs, the Western Conference Finals on ESPN Radio. All the postseason action on ESPN Radio and the ESPN app, presented by Gusto. 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
0: It is all about you, and we make sure nothing gets in the way of your you. 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
5: Hey, what's up, fellas? I got a safe space After hearing about Aaron Rodgers, my Steelers, after hearing about Aaron Rodgers, he said it's his last year. Our team, we got to figure something out. We got to get a quarterback. We haven't had a good quarterback since Ben Roethlisberger, and I don't know what we're going to do. I know the quarterback class is good next year, but, man, we gotta figure something out because Rodgers is leaving, and I just don't know. So, thank you.
3: So, David, don't hang up, and I'm not going to attack you. I was about to jump on you, but I'll just ask the question. I was just going to ask you. I'm going to ask the question. Are you nervous for week one already because Aaron Rodgers is your quarterback, David, in Ohio?
5: Man, I already told you we're going to beat that South Pants 28-3 on week one, man. Tell you what.
3: I have no rebuttal. This is safe space.
0: Yeah, you tried to get a rebuttal out of him, and he didn't
6: said
0: fall for the bait.
6: 28-3.
0: Exactly.
6: We're gonna beat you.
0: I know. See, at a certain point, sometimes you can throw the bait, and sometimes you are the bait.
3: I wrote 28-3 down on my paper the last time he said it.
0: Okay, that's fine.
3: I have it documented.
0: Okay, that's fine.
3: I can't wait to come back to it. 28-3.
0: Sometimes you got to leave that jaws alone, man.
3: We will see what it's going to be.
0: Mm-hmm.
3: We will see mm-hmm. what it's going to be. Mm-hmm. I wrote that down, too.
0: Eddie and Flo Rida, what you got for the safe space, Easy Ed?
7: I love you guys, man.
0: Thank you, brother.
7: I guess I talked to you guys a few months ago, but listen, I just want to just talk a little bit about my Knicks. I know they were down after three quarters, but you know what I did? I went into my closet, pulled out my Patrick Ewing jersey. I put my Allen Houston jersey on the sofa. I even put that Go New York, Go New York, Go. Let me tell you, when I put that song on, dude, they were coming back. I even blasted. Even the neighbors came. They knocked on my door. Said, yo, what the hell are you doing over there? What's going on? I said, leave me alone. I'm in the zone. And even my wife came out. You got to put that Raiders in, baby. You better get back in that room before I whip that butt.
3: Eddie, but I'll tell you
7: leave
3: this.
7: Leave me alone.
3: The way the New York Knicks are playing and
7: alone.
3: The way they came back last night, you cheer as loud as you can because I believe that your New York Knickerbockers, they're going to the NBA Finals with an opportunity to lift up that trophy for the first time since 1973, Eddie.
7: Dude, I suffered enough. And I said, before I die, I want to see my Knicks take at least a championship. I went through my ups and downs with my local teams, but let me tell you, I want my Knicks to at least win the finals, and I'll be happy.
0: Eddie, I'll be happy with you, but I'm going to need a little safe space music.
3: This is safe space, no attacking,
0: I'm not attacking anybody, but here's my safe space. More like a PSA safe space. Knicks fans, the more that Harry Douglas tries to say he's on our side, don't believe him. He's only saying it hoping that we will get to have a chance to rise up with our team to set us up for a fall. I know he's trying to be sincere. He thinks he's being sincere. He's trying to coax him into having you believe he's sincere. Don't you believe it. I know his brother was drafted in the first round. It's fantastic they have that kind of connection.
3: Mama Douglas.
0: I know Mama Douglas loves
3: Papa
0: the New
3: Douglas
0: York Knicks.
3: Loves
0: I know
3: the
0: Papa
3: Knicks.
0: Papa does the New York Knicks.
3: Nephew, Tony Douglas Jr.
0: That's right.
3: Loves the Knicks. My son.
0: Absolutely.
3: Princey. Last night was rooting for the Knickerbockers.
0: Exactly. Every Douglas in that family is sincere, except for Harry Douglas IV.
6: Freddie.
0: Do not fall for it.
6: Freddie.
0: Yes, sir. Yes, he does.
6: You've called plenty of games in your lifetime. And
0: yes, I have.
6: I called a few, and
0: yes,
6: the ones I remember had the best spread.
0: Uh-huh.
6: Like the best press food.
0: Sure.
6: So, you know, Harry, what was the best experience you had, you know, when your brother played
0: mm-hmm.
6: by teams?
0: Uh-huh.
3: Madison Square Garden.
0: Mm. Uh-huh.
3: See, they didn't have
6: that's loyalty right there.
3: The miniature shrimp.
0: The food.
3: They had the colossal shrimp. Not even jumbo. Colossal.
0: The food at Madison Square Garden. As someone who's been there, yeah.
3: Extra grande, baby.
0: Yeah, as someone who's
3: extra large.
0: As someone
3: perfect
0: who's been
3: for
0: a part
3: me.
0: Of, yeah, well, I know.
3: That's what I need. I needed that extra large.
0: I know you did.
3: Jumbo shrimp. Colossal.
0: But people out there, don't have any cod? Don't let the jumbo shrimp and the cod cloud it. He is not your friend, Knicks fans.
3: Every time I went to Madison Square Garden,
0: mm-hmm.
3: I had to make sure I was dressed properly.
0: You better. In the world's most famous arena.
3: Yeah.
0: And with all that being said, don't trust them, people. I'm telling you right now.
3: I got to hit up my boy War Wild West, man. Tell him I need to get to a game.
0: Exactly. Well, you'd be a pseudo Knicks fan with your pseudo pom-poms and your pseudo cheering for the real fans who are supporting the Knicks.
3: Go New York, go New York, go.
0: Told you people, don't trust them. 888-ESPN, 888-729-3776. You get a chance to be a part of Safe Space on the Groovathon Wednesday, known as Freddie and Harry. Craig in Music City of Nashville, Tennessee. Craig, what you got?
8: I got y'all. Hey, let me just say, I've been trying to get through to y'all show so long. I love y'all so much.
6: Thank you, brother.
8: Y'all got the best show, best thing going on the radio.
0: Thank you, brother.
8: Okay? Give it up. Love y'all. But can I just say, the Game 7 is the best two words in sports?
0: Okay.
8: I'm sorry, Harry, you played football.
3: See.
8: You played for Louisville.
3: See.
8: I'm sorry, it's national champion. Can we just put that right there above that word?
3: See.
8: Game 7? y'all got to be kidding me, man. Game 7 ain't the best two words in sports.
3: Okay.
8: I'll tell you what the best, world champions. That's the best two words in sports.
3: Okay.
8: Ooh. National champions.
3: Mm-hmm.
8: That's the best two words in sports.
0: I'll give you two better words that go along those lines. Free tickets.
3: But he has a point.
0: He has a great point.
3: He has a point.
0: I mean, I love Game 7, but Game 7, you can see throughout a series, throughout a playoff run. National champion? That lists right.
6: For a franchise or for a player, for a fan, but like it's a generic fan.
0: Right.
6: I still think Game 7 has an argument to be the best two words.
0: I think it's a generic fan. If someone's playing for a championship.
3: Well, actually.
0: Wow.
6: What?
0: Is that what we're doing?
6: I was going to do well actually earlier and I didn't do it.
0: But I don't think that's
6: I wish I did.
0: I don't think that's a well actually right there, E-Dog. To be honest with you, that's just raising a different point, bringing a different perspective.
6: That's what we call perspective. You
3: know? Actually, I feel this way about it.
0: Yeah. Well, see, I was on your side, East Dog, but then you put the well action in perspective, and then you lost me.
6: if you want some fresh perspective, you can watch Ratatouille on Disney Plus,
3: which is one of my favorite. So, Princey asked me what was my favorite Disney movie.
0: Yeah.
3: And I told him that one earlier.
0: Ratatouille?
3: Yeah.
0: My favorite is still The Lion King.
6: Oh, I mean, they're both great.
0: Yeah, just putting hairs there.
6: Anton Ego, Harry, that was quoting,
3: they just put back Monster's House back on Disney Plus.
0: Oh, goodness gracious.
3: So, Princey used to call it because when he was young, he didn't know what the name of it was. He's about, well, Dad, I want to watch Skinny Man because it's a skinny old man.
0: It's a skinny old man.
3: Get off my lawn.
0: Exactly. It's a skinny old man.
3: He's seen today at the restaurant that they put Monster House back on Disney Plus.
0: Oh, God.
3: And he has watched it ever since he came back home, y'all.
0: Mm.
3: He's in there watching it right now.
0: I can't wait to do it.
3: Again.
0: I can't wait to do that Hamilton to my grandson. There's going to be a time that grandpa and grandson are going to be watching movies like that. I can't wait to do something like that, especially when it comes to Monster's House.
3: He's watching it on Disney Plus literally right now, y'all.
0: There you go. And at a certain point, we'll be able to watch it together, hopefully for free. But we know how that's not going to happen. One of our favorites is Charles in the Bay. Charles in the Bay, what do you have for the safe space?
9: Hey, brothers, I hope you're all having a great day.
0: We are.
9: First off, is the Cavs head coach delusional? James Harden is a good defender. James Harden wasn't even at the same event last night. He should have been wearing his gold sparkly man capri pants, a funny hat with a red cape like he's a matador. He let Cat the Bull run right past him as he yelled Olé and pulled the cape away. It was awful. It was awful. Sad.
3: So that's the play I was talking about earlier.
0: Right.
3: Where he just moved out of the way. Let Carl Anthony Towns go by him and tried to knock the ball from behind. And I said to myself, come on, man. This is the Eastern Conference Finals. Stud it up, man.
0: Well, maybe James Harden is preparing for a second career as a bullfighter. Ole.
3: Ole, ole, ole.
0: Ole. Maybe he's planning for a second career as a bullfighter because you better yell ole and get out of the way of that bull because you mess with the bull, you get the horns. You know what I'm saying? Kelly in the Queen City of Charlotte. Kelly, what do you have for the safe space?
10: Hey, guys. This is me. This is me and my son, Kason. We was practicing. Now he's all eager and ready to say hello. He's saying, but hey, man, we just love soccer practice. Love you guys.
0: Thank you.
10: And Harry, last time I talked to you, you were talking about knuckle if you buck for the Falcons, and see how that turned out. You did the same thing for the Hawks. You know, I might just want to chill out a little bit. But my safe space for today is, man, why do your analysts keep getting on here disrespecting LeBron? He get on here talking about Wimby, the only player that he's seen since he named somebody back in ancient days. I forgot who he named. That takes care of mind, body, and soul. Listen, Wimby's good, and I'm rooting for him. But, like, listen, he's great at what he is. Let that man stand on his own. You ain't got to compare him to nobody else. Stop trying to say he's better than this, that, man, third. Let him live his life. He's going to be a legend. The boy bad. That's my take.
11: Okay.
3: I do believe Wimby's in a category of his own. We have it, not on Freddie and Harry, we have not compared Victor Wembanyama to any other basketball player because he's not like any other basketball player.
0: Yeah, and plus it would be unfair to compare him to LeBron James or Will Chamberlain. To me,
3: true story.
0: Not saying it's insulting to Victor Wembanyama, but it kind of, I don't want it to dilute what those greats did in the past, especially when Victor Wembanyama, essentially if this continues, is just getting started. He's nowhere near the prime part of his career or to the end of his career. So I don't know who's making that comparison between him and LeBron James. That's not what we're doing. But to your point, HD, we haven't seen this before. Just like when LeBron first came on the scene, we hadn't seen a guy built like an NBA power forward like Karl Malone and outrunning people like Chris Paul at that size of 6'8", 250 pounds. We've never seen that before in the NBA, and we won't see it again, in my opinion. But this is different, Victor Wembanyama. Somebody 7'5", 3 inches taller than Shaq, with the ability to shoot the basketball like a
3: and
0: guard.
3: And pull up like Steph Curry. In the same spot.
0: In the same spot. And we haven't seen that.
3: Tie ball game, 108-108.
0: And be a goaltender the other end by blocking shots and changing the game defensively because it's hard to get around him because he's not just a big guy blocking the paint. He's a big guy who can move. So that's why we have said this has never been seen before because it hasn't, not in that kind of package that is Victor Wembanyama.
3: And I would also end with this. It's not like we can expect LeBron to make that three-pointer down three late in the game. I'll stop right there.
0: Now you're just being mean.
3: And honest.
0: Now you're just being mean.
3: And honest.
0: He's on his way from soccer practice with his beautiful little boy.
3: Oh, shout out to his son, too. We appreciate you saying hello, little man.
0: Yeah, Kelly and Caden hanging out with us, and then that's what you do? Bad Harry. Bad Harry. Triple A say ESPN, 888-729-3776. You make the safe space good, even if you're good or bad. 888-729-3776. We continue to hear from you on the Wednesday Groove-a-thon known as Freddie and Harry on ESPN Radio, the ESPN app, SiriusXM Channel 80. And coming up next, a special safe space from E-Dog himself. Stay here.
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15: Today, cloudy with periods of rain, a high of 68. Tonight, cloudy skies, low down to 49 degrees. And tomorrow, for your Thursday, cloudy skies early will become partly cloudy later in the day. Slight chance of a shower, high of 68. I'm Adam Zelek for 1410 ESPN Radio.
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0: Christine Lisi. The NBA's Western Conference Finals resume with the Thunder hosting the Spurs in Game 2 tonight. 8 Eastern ESPN Radio. San Antonio's 5-1 versus OKC this season, including that double overtime win in Game 1 of the Conference Finals. That's when Victor Wembanyama had 41 points and 24 rebounds. When it comes to Wemby, Thunder center Chet Holmgren needs this mindset, advises ESPN's Kendrick Perkins.
1: This is not about anything else. This is not about trying to have this big game plan. No, it's about mano y mano. You're in my home. You're in my crib. I'm the NBA champion. You're trying to take what's mine. I'm 7-1. I need you to go out there and handle your business, and that's what I need Chet to do.
0: New Mavericks president Masai Ujiri called the decision to remove coach Jason Kidd a difficult one and that it was his alone. Avalanche defenseman Cale Makar will not play in Game 1 of the NHL's West Final versus the Golden Knights tonight. He's dealing with multiple injuries, 8 Eastern ESPN. Steelers quarterback Aaron Rodgers told reporters he will retire after the 2026 NFL season.
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0: to get to, even though Salt, Pep, and Spinderella doing it one time. But now that the ladies have had their say,
1: this is your safe space, your sports therapy, your chance to get it off your chest. 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
0: 888-SAY-ESPN, 888-729-3776. Nobody talks back to your safe space other than you, because the safe space is only for YOU at 888-729-3776. Kevin, one of the most underrated places in the country, Tampa, Florida. Kevin, what do you have for the safe space?
2: Hey, first time calling, man. I love the show, man. Love y'all, man.
0: Thank you, brother.
2: What's up, Harry?
3: What's up, Big Kev?
2: Ain't nothing much, man. All right, so I want to say the Cavs, man, they was moving the ball well. They were shooting it good. And then in the fourth quarter, with 8 minutes left, they stopped doing that. Now, I mean, Brunson Burner, he had to turn on one time for them, man, and he destroyed the team, destroyed them by itself. Now, I love the Knicks. I love the Knicks, and I want them to win the championship, but that guy, that 7'5" alien over the other side, man, I don't know.
0: Yeah.
2: I don't know. But if Brunson plays like that, they have a chance to win.
0: They have a chance, but some people are different. But that Wembanyama cat's different.
3: I would also say, though? If the Knicks, and I do believe they're going to get to an NBA Finals, I don't think it's going to be a massive challenge. But if there is a challenge, I think, for the Knicks in the NBA Finals, it's that every team that they've played up until this point comes nowhere close to the level of defense that those two in the West play.
0: Absolutely. There's no doubt about that, which means that you're really going to have everybody on their P's and Q's. And more than anything else, you got to play through the physicality.
3: Yep.
0: Both those teams are really good, especially guarding the basketball with their physical nature. So safe space involving two of our own of the Four Horsemen. So, Shannon Penn, you can go first to the safe space. What you have on this Wednesday, brother?
4: I'm glad you guys were just talking about defense. I got something I got to get off my chest, man. I've been thinking about this long and hard. Yeah, man.
3: This must be serious.
4: Right, listen. All right, listen. All right, look. I understand the narratives that are out there. I understand it's the conference finals. I get all of that. But I honestly, truly believe it. It's not me just trolling out here. I do think people are being too critical of James Harden.
0: Okay.
4: I really do. Like, we knew this going into it. He wasn't a good defensive player. He hasn't been a good defensive player his entire career.
0: Mm-hmm.
4: We shouldn't be surprised by what we saw. I think, if anything, it was on Kenny Atkinson, both offense and defense, to put his team in better positions to win that game or hold on to that game. I think it's been far too easy to clamp down on James Harden and come down on him from some of the failures that he's had in the past. Did he have a great game? Of course not. But I don't think he's the biggest reason why they lost yesterday. I think absolutely Kenny Atkinson should have done a better job calling plays on offense. Yes, they should have fought through the screens more on defense, but I do think too much of the blame is being placed on James Harden today.
3: Well, two things can be true, Shannon Penn. And here's what I would tell you as well.
0: Mm-hmm.
3: When Luka was displaying that piss poor defense in the NBA Finals, we got on him too, right? Right? Didn't we get on Luka? James Harden not getting the pass? I don't care if it's in his DNA. If you get exploited, we're going to get you extorted.
0: Oh, really?
3: It just rhymes, so I
0: really
3: felt like
0: did.
3: It was good to say it.
0: Well
3: time.
0: Done by you.
5: First off, that's a rebuttal, but I appreciate it. Good comment.
0: Good
5: comment by you. But when we think about it, look, Luka is in that conversation. We don't talk about Luka, I feel like, the same way we talk about James Harden.
0: That
5: right?
0: is correct. I'm with you on that one.
5: Like,
0: it's
5: we're not like...
0: Yeah.
5: Like, Luka is considered, like, one of the best players in offensively, and James Harden had that once in his career, like,
0: right.
5: about 10 years ago. But for me, I think, like, this trade... Look at a year of difference is made. We didn't expect them to beat Detroit. At least I didn't expect them to beat Detroit.
0: I think
5: they're in the conference finals right now. A year ago with Darius Garland, this team looked lost. Donovan Mitchell looked lost.
0: And they won 64 games last year.
5: And they won 64 games, and they should have beaten the Pacers. So granted, the Pacers, they ended up making the finals and going seven games with the Thunder. But that's a first-round exit, very disappointing first-round exit for the Cavs team last year. And now they're in the conference finals. And if you look at the box score, The team leader, or not the team leader, but minus six. Donovan Mitchell was minus 13. Harden and Mobley were minus six. That game seven, yeah, Harden scored 9 points, but he was plus 31 with Mobley that led the team. His impact on this team has been felt, and unfortunately, Kenny Atkinson hung him out to dry last night defensively.
0: I agree with you, but all plus minus numbers are not created the same. For example, Jalen Brunson's 38 points was an impactful 38. It really, really was. Donovan Mitchell's 29 did not have the same impact that the numbers he had in Game 7. All plus minuses are not created equal. Because plenty of times, you can have a great plus minus because the other players are really terrific. You just happen to be there. That's the case with James Harden, who was not good offensively in Game 7. Was he not bad defensively? Absolutely. That may be the best defensive game I've seen from him in the playoffs regarding James Harden. But plenty of those plus minus was because Evan Mobley, Jared Allen, Dean Wade, also Sam, what's Sam's last
3: Merrill.
0: Name? Sam Merrill. Merrill. And Donovan Mitchell were terrific, and James Harden happened to be there with those guys with having those numbers.
5: I think it's two things. Go ahead, Harry. You can go.
3: No, I think when you, for James Harden, here's the part that I can't fathom. Just at least foul him. Damn, like, foul him hard. Like, don't just sit there and let them eat you up every time down the court. Like, at some point, say, I'm going to foul the hell out of him, and I'm going to make him go to this free throw line and earn it. I really am. Versus getting cooked every single time down the court. I'm going to foul you to the maximum.
0: Well, HD, to foul somebody to the maximum, you got to be quick enough to catch him.
3: You're right.
0: At 37 years of age, he wasn't that quick defensively when he was 27. Hands, yes. Feet moving on defense, no. So it's easy to say, just foul him. But you're trying to foul him and he's gone. I mean, you can foul air all you want. They're not going to penalize you for that in the scorebook. That's the difference involving why, to E-Dog's point, Kenny Atkinson did not help James Harden by constantly switching.
5: The last thing I want to say.
3: But I'm not giving James Harden a pass just because
0: I'm not doing that.
5: But the last thing I do want to say about James Harden is he does have a very thick skin.
0: And, he does.
5: And he is the leader of this team. And
0: stand-up guy, too.
3: No, he is not the leader of that team, don't say that.
5: Here's what I think he is, because if you think about it, the repercussions that I didn't foresee coming into this is the fact that he is now taking all the forefront of heat that Donovan Mitchell should absolutely be taking.
0: For yesterday?
3: Why
5: is he not demanding the ball in that fourth quarter? Where was he in that fourth quarter down the stretch?
0: Well, put it this way.
5: Who made the 2 points to go up by 2 points? James Harden. Created the play to give Sam Merrill a look that went in and out that got a false bang from Mike Breen on? Okay. That was James Harden. Donovan Mitchell.
3: What the hell was James Harden the full game yesterday from a plus-minus standpoint? And you telling me about plus 31? I don't want to hear about no damn plus 31 in the game seven. If it wasn't for Donovan Mitchell, Casper the Friendly Ghost would have been exploited again. Now, damn it, I know it's safe space, but James Harden, you ain't getting no pass. You want to water ski? I'm going to ski your ass today. Sorry.
0: To counter that, E-Dog, when it comes to James Harden, he's not the coach of the team. There's no way in a game in which your main guy had 29 points, that you don't design plays for Donovan Mitchell to get the basketball. Now, like I said, if his ankle was compromised and you didn't feel comfortable doing that for Kenny Atkinson, then Donovan Mitchell should not have been on the floor. You call a timeout, you bring in Schroeder or whoever, whatever you have to do in that situation. But Donovan Mitchell was still out there. They all were gassed. And if you're Kenny Atkinson, you got to save your basketball team. Donovan Mitchell was a dominant force for this team from the second quarter on. That's more on Kenny Atkinson because the last time I checked, Donovan Mitchell's not a quarterback in the NFL where you see Audrey go red 59 razor. He put the ball in James Harden's hands and said, create a play. And Donovan Mitchell, the only time he saw the basketball was in somebody else's hands or the Knicks running pass of the basketball.
3: Shannon, James Harden is a repeated offender. He will not get the benefit of the doubt. Princey then came in here, daddy yelling. He is a repeated offender. He is not getting a pass. Proceed.
6: No one asked for a pass, but I do think the brunt of the brunt of this should be more on Atkinson than James Harden. But with that being said,
3: we agree with that.
6: And to bookend this conversation, because I know I'm the one who started here with the safe space, I do want to say this to both James Harden and Kenny Atkinson and the entire Cleveland Cavaliers. Please continue what you're doing.
0: Absolutely.
6: I want you to trust and believe in everything.
0: Absolutely.
6: And switching on defense.
0: No question.
6: You to have isolation basketball
0: Keep
6: on offense. Keep doing it. Leave Jalen Tyson, probably your best perimeter defender. Yep. Leave him on the bench. Don't even play him. Yep. You know, you got a defensive player of the year not doing anything, and Evan Mobley. I want you to continue to do it. Trust in everything that you believe in, Cleveland Cavaliers, especially in Game 2, which you can listen to right here on ESPN Radio tomorrow. 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
0: Sincerely, Knicks management known as Shannon Penn and Freddie Coleman. One more from Rapid Robert in New York. Rapid Robert, what you got to do to end the safe space? What you got?
7: Hey, everybody. Hey, Freddie, thanks for everything you always done in the 518.
0: Appreciate
7: Harry,
0: you.
7: Got mad respect for how you're raising your kids. But I need some safe space in the shower.
3: Uh-oh.
7: I work in a chemical plant, and I had to leave work an hour early. And I'm in the shower, and I turn, I'm all soaked up, and I feel somebody breathing in the back of my neck.
3: Mm-hmm.
7: I turn around, there's this dude that's 7 inches taller than me breathing on the back of my neck.
3: Mm-hmm.
7: I end up getting to the doctor's appointment, and the doctor's like, you have two issues. Your blood pressure's a little bit high, and why did you wear your safety glasses to the doctor's appointment? So can I please get a little bit of safe space in the shower? Thanks for everything you guys do. Love you guys.
0: Much love, Robert.
3: So who was breathing down his neck again?
0: He said somebody was taller than him.
3: Oh, well, it might not be go time then. It might be hell no time. What you doing in here? What are you doing in here?
0: We go from that batch of other news to in other news featuring Aaron Rodgers and how much you people love Victor Wembanyama and SGA. It's the Wednesday Groove-a-thon known as Freddie and Harry on ESPN Radio, the ESPN app, and SiriusXM Channel 80.
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1: He's Harry Douglas. I'm Freddie Coleman. It's the afternoon Groove-a-thon known as Freddie and Harry. Our series XM Channel 80, as well as tune in. Always tell that smart speaker to play ESPN Radio. We get it. We understand it. You got plenty of things going on that you can't possibly know everything that you want to know, need to know, and have to know. So lucky for you, that's where Freddie and Harry come in.
0: They may not be the top stories of the day.
2: In other news.
0: But you need to be in the know. This is In Other News.
1: Dateline, Pittsburgh, Pennsylvania. Looks like this year is going to be the last it year for Aaron Rodgers playing in the National Football League.
3: Aaron, do you believe this could be your last year? Do you even think of that right now?
4: Yes. This is it. Yeah.
1: So he told the Pittsburgh Steelers that this is it. It's going to be the last hurrah, huzzah for Aaron Rodgers. And 5 years later, he'll be a first ballot inductee into the Pro Football Hall of Fame.
5: Yeah, Freddie, I'm interested to see how Aaron Rodgers is going to play in this last season. It's been a heck of a ride for him, Super Bowl champion. I think four-time, if I'm not mistaken, MVP of the National Football League. One of the greatest throwers of the football. But how is it going to end? That's the big question mark. Do I believe they're going to win the AFC North? No, I think they're the third best team in that division right now, behind the Baltimore Ravens, Cincinnati Bengals, and then their third. But let's see if he has one more rabbit that he can pull out of a hat.
1: Yeah.

0: make a run.
1: We'll have a better receiver core with DK Metcalf and Michael Pittman Jr. Freiermuth is coming back at a tight end position.
0: From Alabama,
1: Jeremy Bernard, I think it's going to be a really good third wide receiver that could evolve to maybe a Robin to a Batman in the National Football League. So he won't lack weapons on the outside. If the offensive line can protect, they can run the ball a little bit better. Maybe, just maybe, a final year for Aaron Rodgers could be a better year than anybody could have anticipated. Well, we believe that the Spurs-Thunder rivalry has really found its beginning, and it's going to go for more than a minute. And Plainview agreed. Game one had 9.2 million viewers, the most watched Western Conference Finals game one ever. Hey, Steve, they did that number for game one. I can't even imagine what they're going to do for tonight, involving game two in Oklahoma City.
0: Yeah, I believe it's going to be astronomical, but I want to see the numbers from the Knicks and Cavs game from last night.
1: Me too.
0: With New York being down 22 with under 8 minutes to go.

0: teams continuously become this close, and I'm hoping that they are, because the last thing I want to see are, and at this juncture in the season, four teams left are blowouts.
1: No doubt. By the way, it peaked at 12 million viewers in the second overtime, Oklahoma City and San Antonio. I can't even imagine the kind of number the Knicks game did against the Cleveland Cavaliers on ESPN and also on ESPN Radio, what kind of number that did in game one going into overtime, the Knicks down by 22 in the fourth quarter.
2: All right, so looking ahead to tonight, right? Got a couple minutes here. Looking ahead tonight, what are your expectations for tonight? Spurs and OKC.
1: SJ gets at least 30. Wembanyama has a double-double. I think it's going to be 2-0 in favor of San Antonio. I think the Spurs find a way to make it a 2-0 series, and if they do, that's going to be death for the Oklahoma City Thunder. They're not beating them 4 out of 5 times.
0: I think Oklahoma City, you have to come out from the very, very start and set the tone. If you allow San Antonio to set the tone, then I think it's going to be a very, very long game. That will remain close.
1: Yeah.
0: Can you set the tone if you're Shai Gilgeous-Alexander and also set the tone when it comes to Victor Wembanyama? Yeah, you heard me, Chet. I'm talking to you, man.
1: And Isaiah Hartenstein, get on that line as well. I hope to be wrong. I want a 1-1 series. I believe it's going to be a long series. But the Spurs team, they are not playing around. Coverage of that game, too, will happen right after Amber and Ian. That comes your way next. For Harry Douglas, I'm Freddie Coleman. This has been the Wednesday Groove with Freddie and Harry on the mighty ESPN Radio. Take care. God bless. And as always, keep cool.
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0: I'm Christine Lisi. 2 days after an NBA playoff performance for the ages, Victor Wembanyama leads the Spurs against the Thunder in Game 2 of the West Finals tonight. Coverage in an hour on ESPN Radio. To keep Wemby from another Superman-like performance, OKC's got to put a big man on him, advises NBA champion Brendan Haywood.
1: Chet got to go guard. Chet got to come out and play. Chet, listen, you're an all-defensive player. You're a young guy in this league. You got to go get that smoke. We ain't saying you're going to stop Wemby, but the first thing I would do if I'm OKC is I got to put a big body on dude and help from another area.
0: Brendan Haywood on Freddie and Harry. Chet would be 7'1" OKC center Chet Holmgren. Thunder down 1-0 in that series. New Mavericks president Masai Ujiri said removing coach Jason Kidd was a difficult decision and was his decision alone. Avalanche defenseman Cale Makar will miss the NHL's West Final opener versus the Golden Knights tonight. Face-off on ESPN in an hour. Makar is dealing with multiple injuries, and the team says he is day-to-day. The Sabres rewarded coach Lindy Ruff with helping end the team's 14-year playoff drought. Buffalo signing Ruff to a 2-year extension. Steelers quarterback Aaron Rodgers told reporters he will retire after the 2026 NFL season, which will be his 22nd in the league. Baseball, Toronto veteran starter Jose Berríos underwent a full Tommy John surgery on his right elbow today. He'll be sidelined well into the 2027 season. Latest blow to Toronto's injury-ravaged rotation. Shane Bieber remains sidelined by forearm stiffness. Cody Pounce out for the season with a knee injury. Max Scherzer's been limited by forearm and ankle injuries.
2: Hey, it's Michelle's Mom, and coming up Thursday, Jalen Brunson lit up the Garden in the fourth quarter to lead the Knicks to a huge win in Game 1. I'll tell you if you'll be able to do it again. It's Unsportsmanlike, 6 a.m. Eastern, right here on ESPN Radio, ESPN2, and ESPNU.

0: San Antonio has taken game one of the Western Conference Finals. They steal home court. They outlast the Thunder in two overtimes.
1: It was a war of wills.
0: Inside for Wemby. Makes the catch. Nobody's there. There's a whistle and one.
2: I think we got the best player in the world on our team. I think you saw that tonight.
1: I feel like it was a great effort from everybody, 1 to 15.
0: The Harper on the left puts it on the deck. On the drive, glides in, puts it up and in.
1: We as a team are ready to go in any environment, in any place, against anybody.
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4: So where should we start the show tonight, Ian? Is there anything going on in sports?
5: No, nothing. You know, just a little thing, you know, the chase for Lord Stanley.
4: Yeah, a couple conference finals.
5: A little game, you know, game two in the Western Conference Finals was

0: pure sports hate. And as you know, I love me some sports hate. Which, by the way, is there anything going on in your world, Miss Wilson? Where is there a babysitter maybe right there? Where
1: I'm like, where are you going with this? You see, where? You go hate, and then you go to my world. I'm like, I don't know. Who do I hate right now?
0: There's no hate, but
1: definitely don't hate babysitters. Love babysitters.
0: Finally found life-savers. A babysitter.
1: Yes.
0: Right.
1: Well, yeah. At least for now, unfortunately, her availability is going to be limited. And I'm thinking after the way that my kids are behaving tonight, her availability is going to be really limited. Yes. That all of a sudden she's going to be very unavailable after today.
0: Let's get to Wimby, right?
1: Okay.
0: And everything involving OKC.
1: So yes, game two, Spurs Thunder. That tip-off will be at 8:30 p.m. Eastern, which means the pregame show right here on ESPN Radio will be at 8 p.m. Eastern. You also mentioned it in the NHL. You've got Knights, Avs, the puck drops in that game.
0: Game one
1: at 8 p.m. Eastern. So we will be keeping you all ready for both of those games here on ESPN Radio. And then, of course, you'll get all your coverage throughout the evening here on ESPN Radio. And they'll be updating you on the NHL action as well. But this is going to be a beaut here in game two, because boy, do we have a beaut in game one and the conference finals generally, because we could talk about last night as well.
0: Yep.
1: But these playoffs, these NBA playoffs, I think, and maybe I'm living in the moment, I think they have been so good, so particularly fun this year. And this was the series, Spurs Thunder, that we all wanted to see. We got it. Game one delivered every single ounce of it straight to our dreams. Is it possible that game two could live up to that at all?
0: No, I don't think it will. Meaning two OTs. Yeah, the sports hate is for everyone thought that we were full of bleep, right? Coming into game one, and you didn't think that Wimby and the Spurs hated OKC and SGA and Chet Holmgren. Well, there you go, because it's vice versa. Also, Chet does not like, you know, Wimby, going back to when they were 17, 18 years old. Wimby did not like SGA getting that damn, you know, MVP trophy right in front of him when he finished, again, not first, not second, but third. And if you don't think that chapped his, you know what?
1: Oh, it did. He said it did. I mean, after the game.
0: Absolutely it did.
1: To that reporter essentially said, did you have extra motivation because you had to sit there and watch that award go to SGA?
0: Team Olajuwon, right?
1: And his response was, yeah, everything you just said.
0: Yeah.
1: To the reporter. So it didn't come out of his mouth, but also I'm verifying everything y'all just said, because I am salty AF, and he was, I don't know if he needs to play with an extra chip on his shoulder. It's the conference finals, but it's there either way.
0: But I love his attitude, and then you and I talked about this two nights ago. I am so damn tired of the jersey swaps, right? And everyone loving each other. And, let's go play a game. And then after the game, we'll hug it up, you know. And, hey, man, you want to go to dinner? Wimby is not like that. Wimby he wants to whip your ass. That's it.
1: End of conversation.
0: And he, to your point, and he did. Now, he played 49 minutes.
1: Yes.
0: Look. You're coming on, I get it. He's young. It's, you know, he's had a day to rest. He didn't have to travel. But when you're looking at the regular season, he only played 40 plus twice.
1: Yeah, that was a career high for him. Game one was a career high for him. Now, I get that his career is in its infancy stage here in the NBA, but that's a career high in terms of minutes, and he's doing it in postseason action. And that's important, Ian, because we know that postseason basketball is different. We know the tempo of it. We know how hard everybody tries. All of it, the physicality of all of it, it is different. And so now he's out there for more minutes than he's ever been out there in his career. I do think that that could end up being a factor, even for a guy so young.
0: Yeah, and that's why I can't wait to watch the start of this game. Because I think the first 5 minutes of the game, and then the first five of the second half, are going to dictate a hell of a lot as to how this damn thing plays out. And I can't wait to watch it, because, look, when you're talking 49 minutes, you know, and when we watched that game one, in two OTs, it was a physical, very physical, old school basketball game. He got beat up a little bit, and he took every bit of it and threw it right back at the Thunder. SGA looked a bit timid to me at times.
1: Yeah, it was not his best game by any means.
0: Hell no. So, you know, you look at Wemby, 49 minutes, the most he's ever played in any game in his life, and he had 41 and 24. Man, I don't expect that kind of a performance again tonight. I'm looking at the Thunder, and it led by SGA, you know, to have a remarkable, remarkable night tonight. I'll tell you right now, bet to your hands bleed. Give me the Thunder on DraftKings, -7. I'm laying it. I'll bet anybody right now on this show all the money in my wallet. Now, no. I have not seen if my wife or daughter got into my wallet, mm-hmm. so I don't know exactly what's in it.
1: Do I have to bet the money in my wallet?
0: No.
1: Because if we're just betting money, I feel better about it. Okay.
0: It might be $5. It might be $500. I have no earthly idea. Oh, hell no.
1: I have no money in my wallet. I can tell everybody that in
0: America.
1: You
0: don't carry cash?
1: Heck no. No cash whatsoever. I'm not saying never.
0: So in other words,
1: rarely.
0: If you ever laid that wager down, I would bet you all the money in my wallet. We all now know it is zero.
1: Yeah. Uh-huh. Yeah. If I'm saying it, I'm probably full of it. For context.
0: As an attorney, you just gave yourself away.
1: For context, Wemby, his 48 minutes and 42 seconds, a career high there in game one, he played 29.2 minutes per game in the regular season and 28.8 minutes in the first round of the postseason. So when we're talking about him playing 49 minutes in this series, I mean, we're like, it's significantly more than Wemby's used to playing, even though he's only 22 years old. So again, that game two in the West, 8 p.m. right here on ESPN Radio and on the ESPN app. We had a hell of a game last night, because boy, do we have a series in the East as well. And speaking of OT, that one also went to OT. The New York Knicks come back. They were down 22 points in the fourth quarter at one point. No problem. Come all the way back. That MSG crowd was absolutely electric, and that game was insane.
0: Hold on. I'm getting text messages from coaches.
1: About us?
0: Yeah, I got 40 in my wallet. I got this in my wallet. All right, stop, folks. All right, look. It was to Amber and the staff. That was it. All right. No, nobody else can weigh in on the wager of me backing OKC tonight, -7, right here on ESPN Radio. But to your point, last night was unbelievable. Amber, I stopped watching at the half.
1: Yeah. So you didn't see it.
0: And I woke up.
1: I was embarrassed as well. I have to admit, I also didn't stay up the whole way.
0: Always.
1: I stayed up longer than the half, but it was bad.
0: You know me. I'm an open blanket, and I could not believe what I woke up to.
1: Yeah.
0: Down 22, and you come back on a 44-11 run to close it out. Holy
1: historic
0: hell.
1: Stuff.
0: How does that happen? It only happens at the Garden.
1: Yeah.
0: That's it.
1: And man, the Garden was absolutely electric. The New York Knicks had a 0.1% chance in the fourth quarter of winning that game, according to ESPN Atlantics. And they come all the way back, and they do, in fact, take game one against the Cavs. Coming up next, we're going to dive more into that Cleveland Cavaliers meltdown and, of course, get you ready for game two, the Western Conference Finals, coming up next right here on Amber and Ian.
2: 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Now the pressure sits squarely on the Thunder in game two at home. 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
20: San Antonio has taken game one of the Western Conference Finals. They steal home court. They outlast the Thunder in two overtimes.
21: It was a war of wills.
20: Sasha Wemby makes the catch. Nobody's there. There is a whistle and one.
22: I think we got the best player in the world on our team. I think you saw that tonight.
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20: The Harper on the left puts it on the deck, on the drive, glides in, puts it up and in.
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1: Game one was absolutely electric between the Spurs and the Thunder. Game two is headed your way right here on ESPN Radio. The coverage is going to get going right here at 8 p.m. Eastern. Tip-off in that game is at 8:30 p.m. Eastern. You're listening to Amber and Ian. We're presented to you by Progressive Insurance at Ian Fitz. ESPN is how you find him. At Amber W Sports is how you find me. So we're looking ahead and we're looking backwards because last night in the East was every bit as good as it was in the West for game one as well. Let's bring in Antonio Daniels, Sirius XM NBA Radio, of course, 13-year NBA vet as well, joining us here on ESPN Radio. And Antonio, we appreciate your time. Let's start with last night, because last night was insane. Obviously, the Garden was insane. But if you are a Cavs fan, would you be taking solace in the fact that they were up 22 points through three quarters, or would you feel absolutely defeated today like the series is already over?
23: I feel absolutely defeated.
1: Yeah.
23: Honestly. And I am a ultimate optimist. But I would feel ultimately defeated today. And here's the reason why. Because you were up 22 in Madison Square Garden. You know, to win this series, you're going to have to win one on the road. You're going to have to win one on the road. Your best opportunity was last night for a number of reasons. Biggest reason was because the New York Knicks hadn't played in 8 days. So now you have the rhythm versus rest conversation. And you can tell in the first 41 minutes, the Cleveland Cavaliers came out in a great rhythm. They were playing like a team that was fresh out of a seven-game series. And then for that last 7 minutes, it all fell apart. I can tell you this. It is difficult. It is difficult losing a historic lead like they did, and now to come back in game 2, 3, 4, 5, and 6 and still have that same energy intensity. That is a hard loss to recover from, in my opinion, for the Cleveland Cavaliers.
0: Don't disagree one bit. And by the way, we go to OKC, game coming up tonight right here on ESPN Radio. They had a lot of rest, right? And the Spurs were just tested in a long series. How much do you think that it was just the Spurs having OKC's number in game one in this series versus that thing that you just mentioned, rhythm versus rest?
23: Well, I actually picked San Antonio to win game one. I actually picked the Cleveland Cavaliers to pick game one for that reason. Teams that come in with rhythm are operate on a completely different level. When you had just won, you know, 24, 48, 72 hours prior to, and you're right back up, it's completely different than sitting dormant from a team that has been sitting for 6, 7, 8 days. I'm telling you, it is hard because in those days that you're off, you cannot replicate an NBA game. You can't. You can try. You can get out there. You can get up and down a little bit. But the NBA game is completely different. And you saw two teams in the San Antonio Spurs and also the Cleveland Cavaliers that played and entered on the road like two teams that were in rhythm. And you saw two other teams like the New York Knicks and the Oklahoma City Thunder that were playing like teams that were rested and trying to play themselves into a rhythm.
1: Antonio Daniels joining us here on Amber and Ian. So, Antonio, that makes sense to me, but I'm confused by it still because then I see all across the league, obviously, all the load management all throughout the season, right? And so, like, that leads me to believe that rest is good and then your body's better and you're a better player when you're resting, but then you're saying that there's a rhythm to it. So is that just applicable in the postseason?
23: Well, I don't believe in load management. I don't believe in it. And Adam Silver said it a million times. There's no data that supports load management. There isn't. And this is a completely different conversation for a totally different day. But sitting 7, 8 days is completely different in this particular sense than load managing. Because load managing, you have a game every other day and you're healthy enough to play, but you're choosing not to. This type of rest is different because you don't have a choice but to rest. So it's not like a situation where you can play if you wanted to. The New York Knicks couldn't have played anybody. You know, once they ran through Atlanta, once they ran through the Philadelphia 76ers, there was nothing for them to do but rest. They didn't have a choice. So that's not load managing. That's actually resting. But when you are resting, it's tough to keep that same rhythm that you have been in. That's hard to do. And I think you saw that in these first two game ones. I think you'll see a completely different Oklahoma City Thunder team tonight in game two because they knocked the rust off a little bit in game one.
0: I could not agree more. And look, I covered you guys when you were part of the San Antonio Spurs and the Dallas Mavericks. That was pure sports hate, and there ain't nothing wrong with that because it was awesome. And when you won a title, mm-hmm. I think it was, what, 99?
23: Mm-hmm.
0: Yep. Yeah. So you know what sports hate's all about. It was, you know, Dirk and the Mavs and you know, Duncan and all you guys with the Spurs. It was pure mm-hmm. sports hate. How hard is it to keep that animosity in check, for lack of a better term? Because what we have here between the Spurs and OKC is pure sports hate.
23: Well, I think this is different. Like, and I love
0: really?
23: It. Because you don't see pure sports hate. And I don't like, my mom always tells me, don't say the word hate.
0: Dislike.
23: Don't say disdain.
0: There we go.
23: Okay.
0: All right. There you go.
23: You don't see that in today. Like, who is, okay, let's remove Oklahoma City and San Antonio for obvious reasons. If you remove them from the equation, what's the best rivalry in the NBA?
0: Damn, that's a great question. And
23: see how hard of a time that we have to come up with another rivalry?
1: I mean, people are going to want to say, like, Celtics, Lakers or something, but that's on history, you know?
0: No.
23: It's not modern day.
0: I think that this has the potential to be the best that we have because it's the same division like you guys were with Dirk and the Mavs.
23: Okay, so here's the thing. The reason that it is, this is the best rivalry, is because these are two teams with two young stars on the same timeline and the same conference whose teams are trajecting in the same direction. That's what makes this a rivalry. Also, the fact that we know that Victor Wembanyama has a dislike for Chet Holmgren. Mm-hmm. We know that.
0: And vice
23: here's
0: versa.
23: The thing. Tonight, yeah. I don't know if there's more pressure on SGA being the MVP of the league in back-to-back seasons, or there's more pressure on Chet Holmgren to match the disdain and dislike that Victor Wembanyama has for him. You got to match it. I'm not saying you got to go out there and do anything crazy, but Victor Wembanyama is taking fire. He's taking energy to Chet Holmgren in the Oklahoma City Thunder. And what we saw in game one, Chet Holmgren was not willing to match that energy. Mm-hmm. For the Oklahoma City Thunder to have a chance in this series, Chet Holmgren has to match that energy. If not, this is going to start a different narrative and a different conversation surrounding the Oklahoma City Thunder in the offseason.
0: Hey, Amber, you hear the tone there from AD?
1: Mm-hmm. I feel a little bit.
0: Let's go.
1: Raised up a little bit. It's like
0: Let's
1: match
0: go.
1: The energy of Let's the 8-foot tall alien who's out there doing magical things on a basketball court. Antonio Daniels joining us.
23: Here's the thing, though. Yeah. Oklahoma City has their own version of the alien.
0: There you go.
23: They have their own version. Obviously, Victor Wembanyama's on a different planet. No pun intended. But listen, Chet Holmgren ain't no slouch.
1: Fair enough.
23: He was an all-star, too.
1: Right.
23: You know, he's not 7'5", but when you look and you break down their skill set, they can both shoot it, they can both rim protect, they can both run, they can both handle it. Like, yeah, you have to match that energy. Outside of Giannis Antetokounmpo, I don't know if there is a better matchup for Victor Wembanyama than Chet Holmgren. So you have to take that challenge. This is what the postseason is all about.
1: I love it. 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
23: For sure. 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
1: 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I mean, he's right. Obviously, Chet Holmgren's an excellent player. It's just funny because, like, Wemby is a player of the likes of which we have never seen before in NBA history. The things that that dude is doing with that athleticism at that size and that touch. And yet...
0: That three that he hit...
1: And I know Chet got the better of him when they were young, when they were teens. Clearly, Wemby's never forgotten that.
0: that three-pointer that Wemby hit. Right?
1: Oh, it's insane.
0: In OT, are you kidding me?
1: Can you imagine 20 years ago saying a dude that height would even be able to hit it?
0: Never.
1: Period.
0: No. From the logo?
1: Nevertheless, like that.
0: No shot. But you heard Antonio's tone take a different turn there, right? When you're talking about rivalries and sports hate and disdain, dislike, however you want to go with it. This is pure sports, I'll say it, because my mom lived it, hate, mm-hmm. and I'm all for it. Bring it on coming up in about 35 minutes here.
1: Your mama and Antonio Daniels' mamas sound a little different. I feel like Mama Fitz would co-sign...
0: Hate.
1: Using the term hate when it comes to this. Coming up next, big deal, not a big deal right here on ESPN Radio.
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7: Christine Lisi. Game one of the NBA's Western Conference Finals in instant classic with the performance by Spurs superstar Victor Wembanyama in leading San Antonio to a double overtime win at Oklahoma City. We will find out what the teams do for an encore in game two tonight. ESPN radio coverage in 29 minutes. New Mavericks president Masai Ujiri called the decision to remove coach Jason Kidd a difficult one and one that was his alone. ESPN NBA insider Shams Charania.
8: Masai Ujiri comes in, and I think for him, it's a complete restart, a clean slate, a fresh start for the entire organization. They've already fired Nico Harrison. Now you fire Jason Kidd. You still have Kyrie Irving on this team who you feel like has a future with Cooper Flagg. Everything around this organization, that's the one element of the team that's not going to change. It's Cooper Flagg.
7: Sean's on the Pat McAfee Show. Avalanche defenseman Cale Makar dealing with multiple injuries out of the NHL's West final opener tonight versus the Golden Knights, opening faceoff top of the hour on ESPN. After ending a 14-year playoff drought, the Sabres rewarded coach Lindy Ruff with a 2-year extension. Steelers quarterback Aaron Rodgers told reporters he'll retire after the 2026 NFL season, which will be number 22 in the league for him. Baseball, the Rays, the team with the best record in the American League, defeated the Orioles 5-3, their 15th win in 19 games. Twins 4, Astros 1, Joe Ryan struck out 12 in 7 innings. Sal Stewart 4-for-5 with a couple of runs scored. Reds top the Phillies 9-4. Randy Arozarena has driven in 2 runs, scored three others in the Mariners 5-4 win over the White Sox. Austin Riley, 3 runs, a 3-run blast, Braves up 3-1 on the Marlins.
9: Hey, it's your resident Super Bowl champ Chris Candy coming up Thursday after blowing a 22-point fourth quarter lead. I'll tell you why game 2 is a must win for the Cavs. It's on Sportsbelike, 6 a.m. Eastern, right here on ESPN Radio, ESPN2, and ESPNU.
10: 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We are taking you up to game 2 of the Western Conference Finals. The Spurs and the Thunder get it going. 8 p.m. Eastern right here on ESPN Radio. We'll have our pregame show. 8:30 p.m. Eastern is tip-off in that game. So you're going to definitely want to keep it here for that. At Ian Fitz ESPN is where you're going to want to find him. At Amber W Sports is where you're going to want to find me. And we're going to find out together what's a big deal and what's not a big deal.
11: It's making headlines.
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11: But is it a big deal or not a big deal with Amber and Ian?
10: And the hardest working producer in the business, Stosh, hello.
13: Got the right guy there? I don't know.
14: Oh, she.
10: I mean, you're on the grind right now.
14: She's looking for something.
10: No, I'm not. I feel for our producers during this time of year because you and I were hopping off air, making way for some NBA basketball. We get to go on with our evenings, and they don't get to do that back there in Bristol because they got to bring you the NBA basketball. So there you go. He's working hard. He's doing multiple things tonight.
13: We're going on with our evening, just in a different way.
10: A very different way. A much harder way than the way I, well, I don't know. I have these 2 kids that I have at home tonight. They're on one. So your way actually might be easier, Stosh. I got to be honest.
13: Well, yeah, having raised 5, I'll...

0: I'll say yes.
1: You know.
0: So I can't do this first story without an appropriate setup.
2: Hold on a minute.
0: Oh, wait, go ahead.
2: I love the fact that you said, having raised five, and everybody in their cars right now are going, damn, five? Yeah.
1: That's a lot of kids.
2: Yeah. Yeah,
1: that's
2: folks.
1: A lot of kids.
2: I had enough trouble with two. I have enough trouble with two, much less five.
1: He had five on purpose.
2: He's got a starting basketball team.
1: All with the same woman.
2: Right. Of the same woman. Oh, my Lord.
1: He planned to have five children.
0: Wife wanted six.
1: Yeah, he stopped at one
0: we
1: short.
0: We had to talk her down off of that one, though.
2: She wanted a sub?
0: Yes.
1: She did.
2: Holy
1: she had
2: hell.
1: A full starting lineup, but she needed to make sure she had some depth on her bench.
0: Hey, look. Bench depth, very important.
1: That is very important. We might find out tonight.
2: Here we go.
0: I can't do story one without an appropriate setup, so go ahead, Josiah.
3: Now pay attention.
4: Amber and Ian, Aaron Rodgers Watch.
2: Oh, Lord.
1: We've had that sounder for four straight years.
0: Just think, Lord. It's almost gone.
1: Here we go.
0: Today, during Steelers OTAs, Aaron Rodgers dropped this little nugget on us.
5: Aaron, do you believe this could be your last year? You play
6: that
5: right now?
6: Yes. This is it. Yeah.
0: In case you didn't hear it right, he said yes, this is it.
2: The question was, is this your last season? Yeah.
0: And he'll retire after the upcoming season. Amber, big deal, not a big deal.
1: Well, it really shouldn't be a big deal when the 42-year-old quarterback retires, who's going to be 43 playing this year. That should not be a big deal. But it's Aaron Rodgers. So I guess it's a big deal. Although, Ian, I will believe it when I see it. Because is there going to be some finality to this? Or is he going to make us do some song and dance? So I wouldn't retire that sounder just yet because of the Aaron Rodgers experience. And boy, have we been using that thing for years and years and years. And I think we already thought we would have been able to get rid of it by now.
2: It is not a big deal because I don't believe a word that guy says. There you go.
1: I don't know how many more suitors he would have. Like, he's not going to be a backup in the league. You know, he's not going to be like Russell Wilson. So I don't know how many more suitors
2: Joe Flacco
1: he would have.
2: Was starting games last year.
1: Yeah, but he sort of fell into that situation.
2: I get it. But still, I mean, he was.
1: No,
2: so.
1: I get it. Aaron will believe it when we see it, buddy. But good luck this season, dude. At least we have some finality there. He is back. He is playing football.
0: Yay.
2: For one week. Yeah, and then we'll see.
0: All right, next up, this just in from senior insider Sham Sharania. Spurs De'Aaron Fox expected to miss his second straight game tonight against the Thunder due to a right high ankle sprain. Of course, that game, 8 Eastern ESPN Radio. Ian, big deal, not a big deal.
2: Yeah, it's a big deal because, man, the Spurs went with a very, very, very short bench in game one. And, man, I think that plays in. So with no Fox tonight. I told you earlier, I like OKC on DraftKings minus the 7. I think that's a massive deal, especially with Wemby playing 49 minutes in game one. That is a very, very, very big deal tonight.
1: Yeah, I know Wemby's unbelievable, but that really could end up catching up to him, all the minutes and the load that he is having to deal with, regardless of his age. This is a big deal to me also because he was at shoot around in before game one. Remember, De'Aaron Fox was doing, like, he did the walkthrough, he did the shoot around. We thought he was going to play. All the national publications had reported that De'Aaron Fox was playing in game one, and then it was
2: about this time.
1: It was game time. And we
2: right
1: got the
2: now
1: news.
2: With us that we got the news. Yeah.
1: Same thing. And we got the news. And sure, could that have been a strategy by San Antonio? It could have been. But it seemed like he was actually trying to go and he couldn't go. And now he's out another game. And so this leads me to believe that this is a far more serious ankle sprain than we were originally led to believe. Then there's problems here. And ultimately, yes, I get that the Spurs were still able to pull off game one, but it took them OT to do it. You do not want to be missing any of your key pieces.
0: All right, next up. So last night, we learned that the Dallas Mavericks parted ways with head coach Jason Kidd. Today, Mavericks president Masai Ujiri spoke on that decision.
7: Being transparent with everybody, I think a new slate was a good way to look at this because We need that kind of clarity in where we're going rather than sometimes lots of things in the mix. We need to really work on in one direction and how we build this team and how we create winning.
0: All right, Amber, so was this coaching decision made last night in Dallas a big deal, not a big deal?
1: Well, yeah, it's a huge deal. It's a huge deal because it's a head coach in the NBA and also because it's Jason Kidd, right? So it's a huge deal. But I'm not surprised that this happened. Ian, I would imagine that if you're Jason Kidd, the second that they hire a new president, then you're thinking that your job is probably very much on the line, because obviously that guy is going to want to come in and clean house and start over fresh and get all of his guys in there, or gals in there. Or gals, Ian. It's 2026,
2: always.
1: Okay?
2: Damn right.
1: Hey. So that's what he's doing.
2: My younger daughter, Marin, man, loves some hoop.
1: There you go. And that's what he should be doing. That's exactly what he should be doing.
2: Look, this is... Jiri coming in going, what'd you think of the Luka trade? I wanted him gone. Get out. What'd you think of the Luka trade? You hesitated? Get out. What'd you think of the Luka trade? Get out. If you even blinked, right, you're gone. This is a new regime and a, as he said it, new slate. And anybody who was involved in the previous regime that led to one of, if not the worst trade since Herschel Walker to the Minnesota Vikings from, ironically, the Dallas Cowboys. You're dreaming. This is Masai Ujiri coming in going, if you thought that was a good move, get the hell out of Dodge. And Jason Kidd, by the way, folks, did not get along with Luka.
1: Seems so like a lot of people didn't.
0: He's making a lot of money for a long time to that coach.
2: Yeah.
0: God bless him.
2: By the way, the Dumont family, they're paying him $40 million to go play golf. Right? So don't feel badly for Jason Kidd.
0: All right, we close it out. Of course, it's middle of May. We're seeing graduations across our great country. Tom Brady gave a commencement address this past weekend at Georgetown University's McDonough School of Business. During his speech, Brady pointed to one of the bleakest moments of his career, trailing the Falcons 28-3 in the Super Bowl, and got into a play involving one of his former teammates. Check it out.
8: We called the play. It was a little square out to Danny Amendola. Danny went undrafted out of Texas Tech. He was cut by three NFL teams. He wasn't the tallest, he wasn't the fastest, but he had a huge heart. And he played his ass off in the biggest moments. And I hope you guys find colleagues like Danny. Having business school friends are great, don't get me wrong, but sometimes you need a kid from a glorified community college who can bail your ass out of any jam.
0: Glorified community college.
2: Damn!
0: Ian, was this unnecessary shot at Texas Tech?
1: So good.
2: What did the Red Raiders do to Michigan?
1: Right, I mean, that's what I was wondering. Where's the rivalry there?
2: Hell, good Lord. You think Joey Mack, right, and company are sitting there going, why are we catching shrapnel?
1: Yeah, somebody needs to investigate this.
2: What happened? One funny line, and it was
1: line.
2: Delivered in a very... monotone yet matter-of-fact fashion.
1: The crowd didn't even react because they didn't know. They're like, huh?
2: It's a Georgetown, the business school. Right. They don't know what Texas Tech is. They've never heard of it, right? I mean,
1: they darn sure don't care.
2: Yeah. They damn sure don't care about football. So
1: why was Tom Brady giving a commencement speech at Georgetown?
2: At a D3 school.
1: Well, I mean, but an excellent, I would imagine, excellent school academically here for the business school. But like, why?
2: Why Tom Brady? I don't have that answer. I do like the message, though, that you never know who you're going to have to rely on. You know, it doesn't matter about where you came from or who your family is or where you went to school. But that was a direct shot at Texas Tech. And there's a deep dive that has to go in there.
1: Why does Tom Brady not like Texas Tech?
2: Big deal. I'm going to go big deal.
1: Did his wife's current husband go there?
2: Oh,
1: I don't think so. It's from my...
2: Damn.
1: I'm just saying. Anyways, moving
2: the
1: along.
2: Kung Fu instructor, right? Like, I mean, that guy?
1: Jiu-jitsu.
2: Was that what it was?
1: Yep. They're married. They have a baby now. We wish them well. Coming up next here.
2: Are they? I didn't know.
1: You're shocked. Yes.
2: I had no idea.
1: She had a child with
2: and
1: them.
2: They reproduced. From white belt to black belt. Okay, there you go.
1: Okay, coming up next here. Let's get back to basketball. Basketball save us. Can the champ slow down Wemby right here on ESPN Radio?
2: Can they?
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1: So now you have it. the conference finals between the Knights and that Avalanche squad tonight. Puck is dropping in a little bit more than 10 minutes from now.
2: Let's go.
1: Courtesy of Altitude 92.5. It is not just the Western Conference Finals in the NBA that we're getting you ready for here on ESPN Radio. And that coverage is going to get head your way at 8 p.m. Eastern right here on ESPN Radio. But we're also getting you ready here on Amber and Ian for Knights Avs, Ian, because we're talking about the hate that's going on in the NBA. That's good. There's been a lot of fun in the NHL in this postseason as well.
2: John Tortorella, head coach of the Golden Knights. He got fined $100,000 for people to know. Why? Because he told his team, we're not saying a damn word.
1: We're not talking.
2: We're going to send one player out to the media, and everyone else, put your dress clothes on, get the hell out of Dodge. And the team
1: Love that, right? I hate that as a member of the media, but you love that.
2: I love every bit of it. Because Torts doesn't give a damn, right?
1: Clearly not.
2: He's made a lot of money. He probably didn't think it was going to be $100,000, but...
1: When they came out with $100,000, I was like, dang.
2: But a dude's made millions as a head coach, right? But still, you get fined a hundo. We're not talking $100, right? I mean, that bad boy's got several commas in it. He doesn't care. Maybe in the moment when he had to tell his wife, wait, what? Okay. When it comes to the team, he views that as money well spent. That he's only been there, Amber, for what? 20 games?
1: Mm-hmm.
2: They're 15-4-1 since he took over.
1: Mm-hmm.
2: Hey, look, he's been well traveled. We all know that. You know, going back to Florida, to the Blue Jackets, you name it. I mean, he's been around the league for so long. I love every aspect of this because he doesn't like Colorado. They don't like him. They, you know, the Golden Knights don't like the Avs. The Avs don't like the Golden Knights.
1: Everybody thinks the Avs are going to crush them. The Knights had a terrible season. I mean, they were awful. And then here they are in the conference finals.
2: But they brought in Torts, right? Here you go. 15-4-1, man.
1: By the way, the fifth time in 9 seasons of existence that the Las Vegas Golden Knights have been in the Western Conference Finals.
2: Hell, their first year they went to the Stanley Cup Finals.
1: Yeah,
2: so
1: that's crazy.
2: Torts looks at this going, you find me a hundo? All right. Break that to the family later. But my boys, they love it. Meaning the boys in the locker room.
1: You don't think
2: love every bit of it.
1: You don't think that the Knights are paying for that fine? Like the
2: it's not coming out of his
1: pocket. It's not coming out of his
2: personal
1: bank
2: account.
1: He's not going home like, honey. Nah. I may have just cost us $100,000.
2: I got to stroke this check right now.
1: All because I wouldn't let a couple more guys talk to the media.
2: Somebody else is going to do it, and I'm all for it. I can't wait for this game coming up on ESPN between the Avs and the Golden Knights. This is going to be awesome. If you want value, plus 225 is a series price right now on the Golden Knights. I wouldn't venture out that far onto the ice because it gets a little thin just to stay hockey, right? But why not if you're feeling frisky? Because Torts does.
1: I'm always frisky.
2: Honey, hush.
1: So that was the hockey. But the NBA playoffs, they are on ESPN Radio. Catch game 2 of the Western Conference Finals, Spurs and Thunder postseason
2: action. 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
1: 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So we are getting ready for the NBA action as well. We've been talking a lot about the hate between Wemby and Chet. Ian says that hate goes both ways. Chet denies it. Wemby does not deny it. It seems very clear Wemby doesn't like Chet. Chet Holmgren wants to play a slightly more PC game. I like that about Wembanyama, that he doesn't play the PC game. That Wemby will come out after game 1 and they'll ask him, hey, were you playing with an extra chip on your shoulder because you had to watch the MVP trophy go to SGA? And he said, yeah, everything you said.
2: Let me ask you this. If you're a Thunder fan, do you mind that Chet isn't embracing the hatred? Because we all know it exists, going back to when they were like 17, 18 years old.
1: I think it's slightly tough, given... We had Antonio Daniels on with us earlier, and he reminded us, like, Chet's no slouch, right? We're talking about an all-star player. But I do think it's a little bit of a difficult situation for Chet, because, like, he's not the best player on his team, right? Like, there's another dude. He's not the main face.
2: He's the third best player.
1: Right.
2: Jay will be him back.
1: Right. So are you going to make it about you? Like, that kind of, like, it makes it... I can see the Chet approach being a more diplomatic, team-first sort of approach, where he's not trying to make it about him. It's not about him and Wemby. It's about, hey, we don't need anything extra. We're going to be up for it anyways. It's the Western Conference Finals. Yeah. You know, we don't need this storyline to exist.
2: I was always a guy that I would tell you exactly how I felt, you know, when I was playing. And if I didn't like you, yeah, I'm going to tell you. And I'm going to tell everybody about it. Now, my younger brother, when he's playing linebacker at Colgate, Kevin was the opposite. He wasn't going to tell you a damn thing. He just wanted to go whip your ass.
1: Right.
2: Right? And that could be Chet's, mindset and attitude. As a fan, would I want him to come back at him? Sure. But if he does it on the court and backs it up with his play more than his mouth, so be it.
1: Well, and the problem is Chet didn't back it up with his play. Stephen A. Smith, First Take host on First Take, asked where the heck was Chet Holmgren in game one?
3: Chet Holmgren, what's up? We heard all of this noise. Supposedly, I don't know, never asked him, but y'all don't necessarily get along. Y'all don't really like each other, you and Wembanyama, obviously. I understand he's 7'5". Bro, you ain't 6'5", you 7'1". You can play. Wemby doing what he's doing, but to compare that to Chet Holmgren doing nothing offensively, it's like, damn, you got to accept that challenge. And then when you watch Wembanyama close the deal in the two overtimes, 5 or 6 shooting, 14 points in the two overtimes, you can't have Alex Caruso. It's one thing to guard him on the perimeter. I get that. You get up under him. You try to make it uncomfortable. But anything in the paint area, you can't have an Alex Caruso or a Jalen Williams or somebody guarding him. That's supposed to be Chet Holmgren going like, coach, I got this.
2: That last part.
1: Yeah. Right?
2: Coach, MD, I got him. I have him coming out of any timeout, right, in a crucial moment. Chet needs to be telling the coaching staff. And I understand what the MD and the coaching staff were doing. Stephen A. mentioned it there, you know, trying to get under Wemby's skin and having Caruso.
1: Yeah, it's not all Chet. Some of it's the game plan.
2: Oh, exactly. But in a timeout, in a crucial moment, Chet needs to be going, I got him.
1: Yeah. Offensively, Chet only had 7 field goal attempts in 41 minutes in game one. He averaged 12 field goal attempts per game through the first couple rounds of the postseason. We'll see what it looks like tonight. Game two, it's going to be a doozy. Spurs at Thunder, headed your way right here on ESPN Radio.
4: 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The Spurs storm into OKC and get a game one double overtime win. Now the pressure sits squarely on the Thunder in game two at home. 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
7: Christine Lisi. Thunder seeks to even up the NBA's Western Conference Finals at a game apiece in Game 2 tonight versus the Spurs. After Victor Wembanyama's incredible performance in the Game 1 win, some tweaks for OKC's game plan tonight, notes ESPN NBA reporter Tim McMahon.
8: Look, they've got to move players. They've got to move their bodies. They've got to move the ball. They've got to make Victor Wembanyama move. You know, Jed Holman said the answer is going to be in the movement, because if you just let Wemby plant himself near the paint, he's basically shutting down the floor from the elbows down. You're not going to be able to finish over him.
7: Tip off for Game 2, bottom of the hour. New Mavericks president Masai Ujiri said removing coach Jason Kidd was a difficult decision, but was his alone. Opening faceoff coming up shortly on ESPN for the Golden Knights and Avalanche in Game 1 of the NHL's West Final. Colorado defenseman Cale Makar dealing with multiple injuries, not playing tonight. He is day-to-day. Sabres signed coach Lindy Ruff to a 2-year extension. Under Ruff, Buffalo this year ended a 14-season playoff drought. Steelers quarterback Aaron Rodgers told reporters he'll retire after the 2026 NFL season, which will be his 22nd in the league. Bengals quarterback Joe Burrow lauded the work the team's front office did the last few months to overhaul a roster that missed the playoffs each of the last three seasons. He called this roster the most talented one they've had since he's been in Cincinnati. American League leading Rays beat the O's 5-3, their 15th win the last 19 games. Reds pounded out 15 hits in a 9-4 win over the Phillies. Joe Ryan struck out 12 in 7. Twins beat the Astros 4-1.
23: Hey, it's Michelle's mom, and coming up Thursday, Jalen Brunson lit up the Garden in the fourth quarter to lead the Knicks to a huge win in Game 1. I'll tell you if you'll be able to do it again. 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

0: This is the Baseball Tonight podcast for Friday, May 15th, 2026, presented to you by La Quinta by Wyndham. Tonight, La Quinta, tomorrow you shine. I'm Buster Olney. Kenny Ligon is filling in for Taylor Schwenk again today. And on the show today, we'll be talking with Chris Getz, head of baseball operations for the Chicago White Sox, about his team's remarkable start, Munetaka Murakami, and about the pup. That's Sarah Langs' notes. But first, let's talk to Jorge Castillo of ESPN.com. Jorge Castillo covers baseball for ESPN, and he's part of the New York chapter of baseball writers. Jorge, how you doing?
1: I'm doing well, Buster. How are you?
0: Good. So the reason why I mentioned that is that when we get to award season, what happens in every chapter, as you well know, is that two writers are picked from the group to cast ballots. Now, you are relatively new to the New York chapter, so I suspect that you don't have a vote in the National League Cy Young Award this year. Is that correct?
1: I haven't been told anything, so I doubt it, yeah.
0: Okay. I think that what you need to do is light a candle every night and ask to be not get that vote. Because that one, Jorge, is going to be a tough one. With what we're seeing out of Paul Skeens,